0: Reports from London.
1: King Charles and Pope Leo made history in 2025 by praying together in the Sistine Chapel, the first time a British monarch had joined a pope in public prayer since the Reformation. Now the king, who is still being treated for cancer himself, has sent a private get well message to the pontiff, who was diagnosed with a common form of lung cancer after a 90-minute surgery in Rome that removed the lower part of one lung on Tuesday. His doctors say his recovery is proceeding as expected, and the pope is walking and eating.
0: There's been a mixed response to a proposal to trial adding licensed bars on Brisbane City Cat Fleet. Megan Danzey has the story.
2: Brisbane City Council announced it'll explore trialling licensed bars on double-decker ferries in its City Cat fleet. Councillor Andrew Wines says the idea is still being worked through.
3: And it's not outrageous, it's just something that would add to the journey if people wished.
2: Some locals aren't convinced it's a good idea.
4: People going to work in the morning, well, they don't need a wine.
5: I thought the this idea would be great for the Christmas party.
2: The Brisbane City Council says the idea was inspired by Sydney ferry services that serve alcohol. The local council has yet to confirm potential operating hours or an expected start date.
0: Queensland's weather, showers and storms extending from the northwest through central Queensland to the southern interior. Isolated showers along the remainder of the tropical east coast, fine in the southwest. Cairns and Townsville 30, Mackay 27, Rockhampton 26 degrees, Bundaberg 25, Mount Isa 35. In the southeast, cloudy with showers, Brisbane, the Gold and Sunshine Coasts 23, Ipswich and Logan 24, Toowoomba 19. Looking ahead for the southeast, cloudy with showers tomorrow.
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9: They say patience is a virtue, but I wonder if that's a virtue that we are rapidly losing in today's society. I mean, think about it. You get stuck in traffic, sitting behind the wheel of your car, just crawling along. At the end of the day, it probably takes you like 10 minutes longer to get where you're going. But how do you feel in that moment? You've ordered a coffee at your local coffee shop, but it's a little bit busier than usual. And so your coffee isn't arriving as fast as you're used to. You turn on your TV, your streaming service is lagging. That slow circle going around and around on the screen as it tries to connect, which actually might only take like 12 seconds longer than usual. Do you think that we're losing our patience in this day and age? 1300 903 222. I wonder if this has you reflecting on the moments that make you feel impatient. Where you're like, come on, hurry up. Don't want to wait for the lift doors to close. It's taking too long. 1300 903 222. What are the moments that you catch yourself being a little impatient? 1300 903 222. I wonder how you can pull that back and gain that patience once again. We're going to get some tips on that very soon on ABC Sunshine Coast. But first, I want to hear from you about your moments of impatience. 1300 903 222.
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9: Right now in Beerburrum, Woodford, Nambour, Mullaney, it's 18 degrees. Maroochydore and Caloundra, 19. Gympie and Noosa, 21 degrees. And Tincan Bay sitting on 23 right now. More details coming from the Bureau at 10:30 this morning, so they can give you a bit of an indication on how much wet weather is coming for your weekend ahead so you can make your plans. I wonder, what makes you impatient? What are those moments where you just wish things would move a little faster? 1300 903 222. 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You can call me Al.
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0: 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And you can call me Al on ABC Sunshine Coast. 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
0: Because you used to be able to do things so much faster. Well, these days you can do things so much faster than you used to be able to, right? Making a doctor's appointment online any hour of the day or night when you think of it. You can get in touch with people instantly because you know there's a phone in their pocket. You can pretty much get an answer straight away on any topic that you have a question about. You just type it into your search engine. No need for Encyclopedia Britannica anymore. But look, with that increased access to everything, do you find yourself losing patience with things that you might previously have been quite happy to wait for? What are those things? 1300 903 222. What makes you impatient? Maybe it is waiting for the lift doors to close. I pretty much never close them without...

0: pressing the close button. I never wait. How about you? 1-300-903-222. Maybe it's in traffic. You find yourself impatient, or maybe it's another part of your life. Have a little reflect and let me know. 1-300-903-222. Talking about patience this morning with Patrick O'Brien, a registered psychologist at Sand and Surf Psychology. Good morning, Pat.
1: Good morning, Sarah.
0: Do you find yourself getting more impatient these days?
1: No, never. Never. I would never do that.
0: Tell the truth. Come on.
1: Okay, you got me.
0: Like yes, what? What sort of thing?
1: Oh, well, the latest one that came to mind for me when you know, we thought about doing this topic was that I was loading Netflix and it took about 10 to 20 seconds to load. And, you know, that felt like a long time. I was getting frustrated.
0: Times have certainly changed since it used to take us ages to load anything digital. What is patience, Patrick?
1: Yes, good question. So, you know, there's a couple of definitions, and I think, you know, both of these are quite helpful. So one of them is living one's life with open eyes, ears and heart, all right? So, you know, if we're going through life, it's not always easy, right? But if we have some sense of optimism about things turning out, then, you know, we might be exercising some patience. And another one is to companion ourselves through suffering. Yeah. Mm. So it can be really hard to wait when we, you know, don't necessarily know what the outcome will be or there's some graft involved. But maybe we can be aware of it and help ourselves through it.
0: Do you think as a society we are getting more impatient?
1: Well, yes, and I think there's a number of reasons for it. You know, like you talked about, your Lyft example was a good one, right? But everything's sped up so much. And isn't it a bit ironic, hey, that with things speeding up, it's also created an expectation that things will happen more quickly than sometimes they can. So, you know, the nature of technology and, you know, advances like that really do feed into impatience. Yeah.
0: And what impact can that impatience have on our lives?
1: Well, if there are things that are important to us that, you know, we don't companion ourselves through because there's some graft or some suffering involved, then it might mean that, you know, we're not doing things in our lives that are actually meaningful or rewarding or, you know, things that are important to us.
0: Yeah. Okay. So developing more patience feels like it would be a great idea. How do we do that, Pat?
1: Well, going back to that idea of companioning oneself through it is really important. Hey? So, you know, I mean, sometimes we may have to talk to ourselves and talk ourselves through it. Yeah. Having a clear sense of what our values are as well is really helpful because if we're doing something, right, it could even be as simple as being stuck in a car in traffic, right? Now, rather than flipping the bird to, you know, people who continue getting in our way or whatever it might be, having a strong sense of what our values are can be important as well. Or, you know, it could be about, you know, completing a task that someone might be relying on us to do in a timely manner. And, you know, being reliable and fulfilling our responsibilities might be a value that, you know, we might need to remind ourselves of to step into the task and do it, even though we really don't want to do it.
0: Yeah, those values are really important. So, you know, if you value kindness, maybe remind yourself of that when you feel like beeping the horn at someone who's a bit slow off the green light, hey?
1: Yeah, exactly. Yeah. And, you know, like noticing it, you know, self-awareness is great. It's not everything, but it is an important step in what we can do about it. And if we are experiencing patience, maybe just being compassionate with ourselves, hey, kind with ourselves, speaking of kindness, and noticing, you know, that we're not enjoying the moment, but maybe, you know, just resisting the urge to fix it, yeah? Mm. And being willing to go through it. And if we can do that, then we can come into contact with our capacity for enduring

0: right? That's a pretty important capacity in life, isn't it? Our capacity to endure, you know?
1: Yeah, and you know, you talked about talking ourselves through it. What sort of conversation should we be having in our heads as we're trying to be gentle with ourselves in those moments of impatience?
0: Yeah. Well, one of the things I like to do as a starting point is I just like to notice what's happening in my body, right? So sometimes I might start feeling uncomfortable and just notice that I'm becoming irritated, and then I might just go to what's in my body. So I might notice that my heart is starting to beat faster, right? So what's the best way to slow down our heart? Just take some slow, deep breaths, right? And then have a think about, well, you know, what's important to me? You know, who am I and what's important to me? And therefore, how do I want to be in this situation? Yeah. So it takes a bit of practice, right? Because we're used to being impatient these days. So, you know, we're not always going to get it right. And so I think part of the practice as well is, you know, not berating ourselves when we don't.
1: Yeah, absolutely. Any final words for us before I let you go this morning, Pat?
0: Hey, practice patience. You know, I think if we can make a conscious effort to do it, I think patience is one of the most important things, you know, that we can practice and get better at. So maybe, Sarah, next time you get in that lift, resist pushing that button to close the door, so.
1: Maybe I will, Patrick. Maybe I will. Thank you very much for the advice this morning. I really appreciate it.
0: No worries at all. Great to talk.
1: Yeah, you too. Patrick O'Brien there, registered psychologist at Sand and Surf Psychology. Practicing a bit of patience, some homework for you and I this morning.
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1: It's interesting hearing what you find yourself being impatient with as well this morning on 1300 903 222. Casey in Majimba, you say you're not very good on the internet, so you make phone calls to talk to a human and then you're sitting on hold. And even though you can walk around, you can do stuff at the same time, that focus is not 100%. And you say the phone tells you how much time you've wasted. How long do you wait? Once it was over an hour, many times have been disconnected with no notice. Yeah. Being on hold can be very frustrating, and I can completely understand losing patience with that as well, Casey and Majimba. Thank you for sharing. 1300 903 222. How about you? What makes you impatient? Look, up next, you'll hear how cost of living pressures and fuel prices are preventing people from taking driving holidays to destinations near you.
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0: Local music from Saint-Tropez and yours truly. It's actually the new one from them if you want to go and check it out. Some great local music bringing you the Sunny Coast stuff here on ABC Sunshine Coast. I'm Sarah Howells. Look, tourism operators right across regional Queensland say fuel prices are affecting visitor numbers. As Johanna Marie reports, interstate travellers are either booking last minute or not at all.
1: Flitter's farm near Bundaberg is full of rescue animals, from piglets to alpacas and Highland cows. It's normally a popular destination in the September school holidays. But manager Carly Clark says their bookings were down.
2: Yeah, I think the last 6 months people are waiting till last minute to see if they have the money to travel. This last school holidays we were a third down. So we've been through, I guess, a period of uncertainty where we are always waiting to see if people are going to travel or not, or make that last minute decision. This September school holidays, we saw that a lot of people were not travelling and that our numbers were down in both the accommodation and the day trips.
3: What are people saying when they're inquiring about this?
2: Yeah, I think look, the cost of living is hurting everyone, but yeah, it's the petrol prices. I've had people who have come back to me who have worked here, who have done the lap of Australia and can no longer afford to travel because of petrol prices. So they've landed back in Bundy and they're back working for us. So it's, I mean, it's great for us, not so good for people's lifestyles.
1: The farm stay is among many businesses in the Bundaberg region and surrounds that rely on the drive tourism market.
2: The issue really is, are they going to get in the car at all and take that trip? And we're seeing a lot of that from interstate. So your Victorians and your New South Wales numbers are definitely down on this time last year. It's everybody. I think grey nomads are naturally pretty frugal with travelling. But families, definitely are being hit hard by cost of fuel, cost of electricity. You've got rising costs of insurances as well. And as a business, we have to pass those insurance hikes onto our customers as well. So everything has gone up. And then a lot of businesses are then putting up their prices because they're not getting the transaction fee. So everyone's getting hit in one way or another.
1: The turtle nesting season is about to begin. It's typically a tourist draw card. However, there are still thousands of tickets available. Here's Monrepeau Conservation Park Ranger in Charge, Kathy Gatley.
4: Yes, so we do have tickets available throughout the season. February, some weekends in February are quite busy at the moment. People tell us it's something that stays with them forever. So, you know, book those tickets in November and December. Come along and see what it's all about.
1: That's off the back of a less than bumper whale watching season in Harvey Bay.

0: Impact, as obviously we do require fuel as well, so our expenditure's up, and also if the travel numbers are down, passengers are down, the overall sort of income for a lot of people in the area is down as well.
1: Bundaberg Tourism Chief Executive Officer Duncan Littler says consumer trends are shifting, with more people booking their holidays last minute.
2: That booking window that people have when looking to make a trip to our region has tightened, but that is being seen throughout the state and also too throughout Australia. So people are being more considerate when they're looking where they're going to travel, how long they're going to travel for, and where they're going to spend their money. And that is something that we need to be across and ensure that we're adapting our strategies to respond to those consumer trends.
1: While petrol prices have put the brakes on people travelling longer distances, tourism operators like Carly Clark say it could be an opportunity for people to explore what's on offer closer to home.
3: Look, everything's so close. You've got the reef, the farm, you've got fantastic food and beverage options, all within a really small space, as in 20 minutes from each other. So much to do for families, and if you aren't in Bundaberg, you are missing out. We're getting so many repeat business from people who have come back to Bundaberg and said that's their little hidden treasure. So maybe if you do come, just don't tell anyone about it.
4: Carly Clark from Splitters Farm near Bundaberg, ending that report from Johanna Marie.
5: Former police officer Beaulamar Condon is on trial for murder following the death of two young men in 2024.
6: He's accused of shooting Jesse Baird and Luke Davies with his service firearm.
5: So what does the prosecution say happened? What will the defence argue, and will a jury be convinced beyond reasonable doubt? On the case of Jesse and Luke, we'll be your eyes and ears inside the courtroom. 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
4: Curious to know this morning what makes you impatient. We were talking with a psychologist a bit earlier about ways that we can practice patience a bit more, but curious to know the moments that you can reflect on in your life where you're like, oh yeah, I get a bit impatient with that. 1300 903 222. Stephen, your job is driving all day, so you get frustrated with the traffic or the problems around the house and you need it fixed now, and you call someone and it costs too much and then having to wait for someone else, so you try to fix it yourself and then you realise that you can't. Oh yeah, I think a lot of people can relate to that, Stephen. So you take a line from Seinfeld, George Costanza's dad, serenity now, serenity now.
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4: 10:30 this morning. I'm Sarah Howells. Let's see what the weather's doing. Daniel Hayes from the Bureau of Meteorology. Good morning.
9: Morning, Sarah.
4: So it still feels a bit all over the place, this weather. I got up and it was rainy. By the time I'd left the house, it was sunny. What can we expect for the rest of today across the Sunshine Coast?
9: Look, more of the same, really. The showers will come and go. There's not a lot in them at this point. We did see some falls up into the hinterland areas in particular yesterday that pushed up into the 10 to 15 mil range, and that's possible again today, but most likely falls will be sitting sort of in that 1 to 5 millimetre range. So nothing particularly heavy. We do see a bit of an increase in the rain, though, the showers as we head through the end of the weekend or through the weekend and into early next week. Our ridge will be strengthening around the coast. So at the moment, the ridge is just starting to pick up. We've got that high-pressure system that's currently down to around about Tasmania, and that's expected to push out into the Tasman Sea over the next day or so. And so we'll start to see the ridge really strengthen up the Queensland coast, and that will increase our east to southeasterly flow and start to really push more of that moisture in. We've also got a significant amount of troughing through the inland parts of the state, upper level troughing reinforcing our surface troughing, bringing a lot of shower and storm activity through those areas. And that troughing is helping to pull moisture in across the coast as well. So we've got a few influences there. At the moment, though, they're not producing particularly heavy rainfall. The thunderstorm activity has shifted more to the north and the west at this stage as our troughs have shifted a little bit. So we're not looking at the potential for those heavier falls for now. So it's a case of waiting to see those showers start to increase over the weekend as the ridge strengthens and our push factor starts to become the dominant one.
4: Okay. Anything else we need to know across the weekend?
9: Look, we've got some fresher breezes around the coast. We did have a strong wind warning out this morning, but that's now been cancelled. The winds have dropped down to

0: around about the 25 knots for the max. So it is fresher around the coast. The season swells have responded to that a little bit. We're up to 1.5 to 2 metres now. So it's a bit windier, a bit bumpier than it was earlier in the week. It should start to ease a little further over the next couple of days, but it's likely to remain breezier now under the influence of that strengthening ridge.
1: All right. Thank you very much for the update, Daniel.
0: You're welcome.
1: Daniel Hayes from the Bureau of Meteorology.
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1: Do you like to have a poke around in other people's homes? Get a look at what they've done, how they've done it, some inspiration, maybe some ideas. Well, for one weekend a year on the Sunshine Coast, some of our most unique homes open their doors for curated visits as part of the Sunshine Coast Open House program. And it's just around the corner. What's on offer? What can you see? You'll find out next.

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0: On one weekend in October, for the last 10 years, some of our region's most remarkable homes and buildings have been opening up their doors for you to walk through and explore inside and learn the story behind them and what makes them special. Now, these aren't homes for sale. They're not display houses. These are buildings that are lived in, loved, and show off the special characteristics unique to Sunshine Coast heritage and architecture. It's part of the Sunshine Coast Open House program, which is about to get started very soon. And here to take you through what you can see this year is Evelyn Murphy. Evelyn is an urban designer and she's on the committee for Sunshine Coast Open House. Good morning, Evelyn.
5: Good morning. How are you?
0: Good. Now, over the years, Open House has been incredibly popular. Why do you think we love getting to have a sticky beak inside homes?
5: I think people love to experience what it feels to walk through and live in something that's designed well, takes account of its aspect and our unique temperature that we have here on the Sunshine Coast to live in. Subtropics is really easy to live inside and outside, and how that's designed well can really impact how you live within a home.
0: Sunshine Coast Open House marking, as I mentioned, its 10th year. That's pretty special. What makes Sunshine Coast architecture unique? What's our thing?
5: Well, as I said, indoor-outdoor living. We have the ability to live in a well-shaded outdoor space that's very comfortable and comfortable enough to have a living experience while we enjoy the temperatures and the breezes, living under the shade of trees. It's easy to live here on the coast, and if a house is designed well, it's easy to take advantage of that aspect.
0: Now, you're hosting a design forum tomorrow on sustainable inclusive design and special events next weekend, which we'll talk about in a minute. But I want to know about the buildings that will be opened up for us to go inside on the 24th and the 25th. Some of these buildings have featured over the years. Some are brand new. Take me through some of the standouts on this year's program.
5: One which we are very excited about to showcase medium density design is St. Clair by K Architecture Group. That's down in the Kawana area, and it's a significant development of medium density apartments, really well designed and set within a fabulous landscape setting down there. It's to show people what Sunshine Coast apartment living is like for those who aren't keen to venture that far yet. We also have some fabulous homes open, one in Coolum in particular, Andy's House by Jolien Robinson Architects. That's a fabulous one. You have to go on the wait list for that one. We're booked out, but that's a good one. And Bombala is a beautiful one by David Teeland. There's a few spots left on that still.
0: Yeah. As you say, they do require booking some of these. In the past, they've booked out very quickly. What else? What other buildings have been in demand this year?
5: The Avani Hotel down in Mooloolaba is one that's been a real hit this year. So people keen to hear the interesting design features and see the back of house of the operations of the Avani Hotel. And Kuroi House is a beautiful one that's set in a landscaped garden, beautifully designed and all handcraft timber materials throughout that one as well.
0: Gorgeous. That Avani one's pretty new as well. Just opened this year, that building.
5: That's right, brand new, yeah. And they're going to take us on a back-of-house tour and all the way up to the roof deck to have a look at what it's like to get in and amongst that beautiful new hotel.
0: Gorgeous. Now, there are plenty of buildings that you can still check out, though, even if you don't have a booking. What are some of the highlights there?
5: We have the usual hit of the Caloundra lighthouses. So you can go up the two lighthouses down in Caloundra on both days on the weekend. And you can see the fabulous view from up there from our heritage lighthouses. We also have Landsborough Museum recently undergone a beautiful renovation and introduced lots of new features in the museum, well worth a look, and it's our old council chambers actually down there. They have some fun events on that weekend, and to get into the air raid shelter that's down in Landsborough as well is still available. So you can go in and experience what it's like to be in a bunker.
0: Wow, that is something different that many of us will never have experienced either. On ABC Sunshine Coast, I'm Sarah Howells. You're hearing from Evelyn Murphy, urban designer and committee member for Sunshine Coast Open House, which is happening later this month right across the region, where you can take a look through some of the unique and iconic homes and buildings around the Sunshine Coast. But Evelyn, there's more happening, and who doesn't love to go to a pub? But there's something pretty special about quite a few of our local pubs, isn't there?
5: That's right. We have a heritage hotel train. So there's 14 heritage-listed hotels and pubs across the Sunshine Coast and Noosa Shire, and we've put together a fabulous little map. And if you want to take advantage of the 50-cent fare, you can go through a few of them that are along the train line, a few up in the hinterland too. But, yeah, they have beautiful, unique stories to tell, and well worth a visit if you are driving around next weekend to a few of the different buildings that we have on show. They've all done a lovely lunch for us, and some have given away $100 vouchers for us to go and see them. So if you come and visit any of the homes, you're in with a chance to win.
0: Nice. And if pubs aren't your thing, there are other tours that you can do, walking tours. Tell me about those.
5: That's right. So this weekend we have a lot of walking tours on, and tomorrow night we also have a sustainable inclusive design forum in Noosa from 6 to 9, is talking about how to adapt your home, to improve accessibility to stay and age in place, or just generally for accessibility throughout the home as we, enter into later years. But tomorrow we also have urban sketchers. So Peter Richards comes up from Brisbane and does a beautiful urban sketching. So you bring along your sketch pad, learn how to draw what's in the street. That's in Caloundra tomorrow, around the library precinct, the new library that's there. And then we have a couple of walks and talks in Marucci Bushlands. So Marucci Bushlands Botanic Gardens is also celebrating an anniversary. And Maureen Sheargold, who does some beautiful walks and talks on plants and nature, is hosting an event there. And they also have an amazing art and sculpture garden in the Marucci Bushlands, which also hosts tours there on the 18th. So that's this Saturday. Plenty of tours online to have a look at and get involved. And they're all free. All of the walks and talks are free on the weekend of the open house weekend. So please come along and join us.
0: Absolutely. Lots of stuff this weekend. Next weekend, a bunch of special events planned as well. Look, people can check it all out at sunshinecoastopenhouse.com.au. Evelyn, thank you for running us through just a small part of what is a massive program for Sunshine Coast Open House this year.
5: Well, thank you so much for having me.
0: Absolutely. Evelyn Murphy there, an urban designer and committee member for Sunshine Coast Open House. And as I said, all the details about Open House are on that website, sunshinecoastopenhouse.com.au.
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2: People are going to be able to come in and they're going to get a great welcome. 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
7: You never know what you can find in an op shop, and so I go into op shops wondering what there is that I didn't even know that I needed, and then something really shouts at me and go, oh, you got to come home with me. So that's one thing. And then the other part of it is the environmental reasons. Like, I really think we've got so much stuff in circulation in our world that we don't really need to buy brand new anymore, and it actually helps with patience and showing that we don't need it now, we can wait until we find the right thing.
8: You're a veteran op shopper, Marty, and we've come to Alira House here in Warners Bay. What section has caught your eye to start with?
7: Well, I am on a mission. I'm going to a dress-up party this Saturday, and I've decided that I'm going to dress up as Kath from Kath and Kim. So I have found a pair of galah earrings.
8: Perfect.
7: Yeah, I think they are quite Kath, don't you think?
8: I love them. The parrot earrings are very Kath, as she wears in the show. Where would you head next?
7: I am a vintage lover, so I do like to seek out some vintage.
8: We're now looking at a beautiful glass display of some vases, and we've got teacups.
7: That is one of my weaknesses, your crystal wares. I have got a lot of cut glass crystal, and you know, you can get a whole set, and even if it's not a whole set, having things that mix and match but are of similar

0: similar ilk. Looks beautiful in a home. I've actually been eyeing off a glass crystal ring holder.
1: Yes.
0: I reckon I'm going to take it. We've only been in here for 5 minutes, but I've genuinely been looking for one of these.
2: If you have something in your mind that you think that you want to look out for, it will come. The op shop gods will come at one stage for you. And I think that's a great example of it. You've already had that in your mind.
1: Yeah.
2: And you can't find it when you want to find it, but hey, randomly, here we are. You never know what you can find.
0: So we've walked through the front part of the shop, Marty, into the back end, which is a really large warehouse space, and there's lots of things. We've got big items like furniture, we've got mannequins with clothing, and some more shelving with books and games. Where are you about to head?
2: Well, on a quick glance, I can see that we've got homewares in front of us, and then I'll go straight to the clothes, which is right at the very back. Mm-hmm. And I can see that because the mannequins are displayed beautifully, and actually one of the mannequins is wearing something that I think takes my eye. I'm very a visual person and a textural person, so I'll look at these clothes, for example. Mm-hmm. And I'll just be scanning for what I think is a really nice colour that I like to wear, and then one that I think either the pattern or the fabric takes my eye. So it's all about, for me, seeing, feeling, then see whether it's my size. And if it's my size after that, then that's a huge bonus.
0: Do you have tips on how people can really dig in and find those hidden gems?
2: So there's two hot tips with that when it comes to clothing. One of them is always go to the sleepwear area, because you never know what kind of things could be in there. I might be looking for a singlet top or a slip or something and go into the sleepwear section. You never know what you can find in there. The other top tip for clothing is, with today's contemporary sizes, there are some European brands that are coming in that are using what we would normally see as men's sizing, so perhaps a size 28 or a size 32, but they're actually women's clothing. Another top tip is, like, so if you're, say, a size 10, for example, always look in the sizes below that and above that, because every brand is very different with how they do their sizing.
0: Obviously, Marty, it's great when, you know, there is so many things at the op shop that people have donated, given it a new life. You know, it reduces waste. But we also hear about op shops that are overwhelmed with donations and maybe not the right donations. Is that something that you've come across as well, visiting op shops?
2: Absolutely. And I've done lots of op shop tours as well, and you hear it all the time about donations, that op shops get inundated with donations. And you're right, they're not always the most suitable or most saleable ones. Op shops don't have facilities to wash and prepare things, so it's really important that if you have donations, please make sure that they are suitable enough for gifting to a friend. If they're a little bit cruddy or not so nice, find alternatives for either recycling or put them in your own waste bin. And I know that feels really harsh to say, but in Australia we have really good infrastructure for waste, so it's much better to either put them in the waste bin or a recycling facility near you. It's really important just to pop in, even if you did have that 15 minutes, because, as I said before, you never know what you can find. It helps reduce waste, and you might become a convert to buying pre-loved and secondhand.
3: That was Marty Lee, a sustainability educator who went op shopping with ABC reporter Larice Dixon, because this Saturday, 17th of October, is World Op Shop Day. So you are being encouraged to pop into your local op shop to shop, donate, or volunteer. I tell you what, I do not need any extra encouragement to go op shopping. I'll take it. I'll be there every single day. I love op shopping. Bruce and Malulaba, thank you very much for giving me a call and giving me some little tips for some good op shops on the sunny coast. I know a few of them, but look, if you have any quiet tips for me on where I can go for excellent op shop goods, you can text them in. I'm looking at the text line, 0487 993 222.
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2: Your 11 o'clock news coming up next on ABC Sunshine Coast, and then Conversations. And today you'll hear Richard's chat with Dr. Cullum Brown. Cullum is a leading researcher in the field of fish cognition. His research has shown that even the smallest fish can learn and retain memories for months. His fascination for fish stems from growing up in parts of Southeast Asia, where he would spend every possible hour in the ocean with a snorkel. Cullum's marine biology studies around the world have revealed many facts which challenge our common understanding of fish. Within schools of fish, there's often a strict social hierarchy, which can include forms of bullying. His research into Port Jackson sharks has revealed a lot about their social lives as puppies of the sea. His work also revealed that stingrays have especially good memories and can distinguish days of the week. Wild. You can hear that conversation with Cullum and Richard about the inner lives of fish in about 5 minutes' time after your 11 o'clock news.
3: Bringing us together.
4: Oh, the joy of chickens. Some people call them garden ornaments, time wasters. They've all got their little characters. Some of them are very chatty. Some of them will meet you at the back door.
3: ABC Sunshine Coast.
2: ABC News. Good morning, I'm Maria Hatzakis. New figures show Australia's unemployment rate has remained steady. Business reporter Alex Turner-Cohen has details.
5: Australia's unemployment rate stayed at 4.7% in September after August's number was revised higher. The current figure is the highest unemployment rate since the COVID-19 pandemic, following 40,000 job losses last month. RBA Governor Michelle Bullock recently said that she thought an unemployment rate between 4.5 and 5% would take enough heat out of the labour market to ease pressure on inflation. It comes as the RBA lifted interest rates in September and significantly reduces the chance the Reserve Bank will hike them again next month.
2: Shadow Health Minister Anne Rustin says the federal government needs to find savings in its budget without cutting the private health insurance rebate for over 65s. The Coalition yesterday teamed up with the Greens to block the government's bill to wind back the rebate. Labor maintains the measure would save $3 billion over 4 years, which would fund services in the aged care sector. Senator Rustin agrees the government needs to cut spending, but not at the expense of older Australians.
6: They shouldn't be making savings by making aged pensioners pay more, and they shouldn't be making savings by just doing a cost shift to the already overburdened public hospital systems. Of course, we support savings being made, but I don't think any government can justify making pensioners pay for their budget failures.
2: It's been revealed criminals are producing counterfeit cigarettes with Australian-style plain packaging. Fresh Intelligence has confirmed the products are manufactured on an industrial scale in Southeast Asia. Factories are owned, financed and controlled by organised crime groups. The federal government will today seek the support of the Coalition and other senators to immediately pass legislation that will give authorities new powers to shutter the illegal tobacco trade. The United States has reportedly proposed that European countries unfreeze some Russian assets to revive peace talks. Linda Gruen reports.
7: The Financial Times says US President Donald Trump's special envoy pitched the plan, but European delegates rejected it. The report comes not long after Mr. Trump struck a deal with Russia to buy its diesel, a move that many EU leaders criticised. And it comes as the high-speed Starlink internet service, which is vital for Ukraine's battlefield missions, has been restricted. Asked on the Piers Morgan Uncensored show if he feels betrayed, Ukraine's President Volodymyr Zelensky had this response.
8: Really, yes. Really, between us.
7: And he said Mr. Trump is, for whatever reason, on the wrong side of history.
1: Emergency crews are dealing with a gas leak on Brisbane's north side. Crews were called to Skyring Terrace in Newstead just before 9 o'clock this morning. A construction site has been evacuated. No one's been hurt. Central Queensland detectives are investigating a series of suspicious grass fires across the region in recent months. Police believe blazes in Gracemere, Mount Morgan and Dooloolu between August and October were deliberately lit and may be linked. Officers are appealing for anyone with information or footage that could assist their investigations to come forward. Regional Queensland tourism business operators say the high cost of fuel is driving down visitor numbers. Johanna Marie has the story.
9: Splitters Farm near Bundaberg is normally busy during the September school holidays, but manager Carly Clark says bookings were down 30%.
10: Look, the cost of living is hurting everyone, but yeah, it's the petrol prices.
9: She says there are fewer interstate travellers compared to the same time last year. Bundaberg Tourism Chief Executive Duncan Littler says more people are booking last minute.
11: But that is being seen throughout the state and also too throughout Australia.
9: While petrol prices might prevent long distance travel, tourism operators say it's an opportunity to holiday closer to home.
1: Queensland's weather, showers and storms extending from the northwest through central Queensland to the southern interior. Isolated showers along the remainder of the tropical east coast, fine in the southwest. Cairns and Townsville 30, Mackay 27, Rockhampton 26 degrees, Bundaberg 25, Mount Isa 35. In the state southeast, cloudy with showers, Brisbane, the Golden Sunshine Coasts 23, Ipswich and Logan 24, Toowoomba 19.
12: So there I was in Auntie Jean's frock.
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18: Sharks have friends. Goldfish have feelings. Manta rays use facial expressions to greet their mates, and some of them know when it's the weekend. Some fish bully each other, but all of them seem to learn from each other. Some of these ideas are quite unsettling for many of us. We've grown up with some strongly held ideas about where fish sit in the human-animal hierarchy, and in most cases, that's somewhere near the bottom. Dr. Colin Brown is a marine biologist at Macquarie University, and since he was a kid, Colin has had an extraordinary empathy for fish. And his scientific work on fish learning, fish understanding, and fish memory is helping to create a big shift in how we see them. Colin Brown says humans and fish are essentially made from the same box of Lego, just with a few tweaks. Hi, Colin. Take me into the world of fishes, please. Do fish fall asleep and wake up in the morning?
19: Well, I guess that's the place to start, try to relate fish to us and how we see and view the world. But fish do sleep at night. Most of them do anyway. So anybody who's got a fish tank, if you disturb them in the night by coming into the room and flicking the lights on, you'll see that they're mostly swimming motionless near the top or the bottom of the water column.
18: Is there a kind of a dawn chorus when they wake up?
19: There is. In fact, that's one of the cool things about coral reefs. But underwater, if you have a hydrophone, on rocky reefs and on coral reefs, you hear this amazing crescendo of different noises that are coming from all sorts of animals.
18: Are they? What are those noises? Is that just the eating and nibbling, or are they actually making noises with a kind of a voice?
19: Well, it's a mixture of noises, but most of it is communication, and it's not all fish. There are lots of invertebrates communicating as well. So there's pops and squeaks and bubbling noises and all sorts of weird and wonderful things.
18: Are they talking to each other?
19: Many of them are, yes. We reckon about 50% of the fish species that have been investigated so far have some sort of meaningful conversation.
18: What kind of things do you suspect have been communicated?
19: Well, we know that they use sounds to communicate things like aggression and hierarchy position, things like that. Many species of fish, particularly the males, make noises to attract the females, a bit like singing songs or banging drums and things like that. There's social contact calls. The sort of things that you would hear in birds mostly is also happening in fishes.
18: When you say they make aggressive noises, what do they do? Do they growl? What noises do they make?
19: Well, it varies dramatically from species to species. You've got to remember that there are more species of fishes than all the other animals, all the other vertebrates on the planet. So there's a huge diversity. But things like minnows, they grind their jawbones and crunch at one another.
18: Aggressive minnows.
19: It sounds crazy, but they do. There are hierarchies in minnows, and they take it all very seriously.
18: Right. And larger fish, what kind of noises do they make?
19: Yeah, well, look, I guess the classic example would be a cod.

0: They have, in fact, that whole family of fishes have drumming muscles associated with their swim bladders, and they can drum those muscles against their swim bladder, and that booms out across their environment, and the girls actually choose the males based on how good their drumming is.
1: Have you heard this underwater while scuba diving or snorkeling?
0: Well, it's actually, you can hear some of it. If you manage to clear the air bubble in your ear when you're diving, you can hear quite a bit, but it's actually way better if you use a hydrophone. Our ears are designed for hearing in air. They're not very good underwater. But if you use a hydrophone, it's amazing what you can hear.
1: And what does it sound like? Is it a racket or is it raucous?
0: It's pretty crazy, particularly dawn and dusk around rocky shores and coral reefs. It is loud and it's in your face. I mean, you can notice it when you're swimming normally, right? Just snorkeling or scuba diving. But when you put a hydrophone, it's just next level.
1: How about vision? Do fish see the world the way we do? Because just off the top of my head, they don't have eyes in front of their head like we do. They've got eyes on either side of their head. Do they get a different picture of the world to us?
0: Yeah, they do. For deep sea fishes, there's no light, so many of them don't use their eyes at all. But if you are looking at coral reef fishes, which we're very, very familiar with, most of their visual systems are better than our own. So we have three colour cones in our eyes. The standard for fish is four, and many of them have many more than that, especially coral reef fishes. So their capacity for vision is fantastic.
1: What does that mean, having four cones? What does that mean?
0: It basically means they see more colours and more vividly. So they can differentiate between different hues that we could not pick up on. And they can also see things like polarised light, which we can't see. Many of them can see into the UV, which we can't see. So they're... I guess the experience they're getting from vision is much richer than what ours is.
1: Would it be like if I'd grown up all my life looking at everything through blue cellophane, would it be like trying to imagine how a normal human being is seeing the world?
0: Yeah, something like that. We know that, for example, seeing in the UV would be a deep, deep purpley hue kind of thing. So that's pretty easy to relate to. Polarized light, we think that that's mostly a contrast thing, so it increases the contrast capabilities. But seeing more colours generally just means that they can differentiate between colours much better than we can.
1: Are you envious of fish sight in that sense?
0: Well, absolutely. Yeah. I mean, you've got to remember that humans are not very good at sight. I mean, our immediate ancestors were nocturnal. And in fact, we only recently invented colour vision at all. We reinvented it, actually, from an evolutionary perspective. So our vision is terrible.
1: Right. So we can't really, really imagine the way fish see the world then. We can't really imagine that.
0: Not without a lot of scientific gizmos, no.
1: How about the fact that, like I said, their eyes are on either side of their head? I can't even begin to imagine how that creates a map of the world for them.
0: Yeah, so look, depends on the species again. There are heaps of species that do have eyes towards the front, and they tend to be the predatory species that are, like us, needing binocular vision
1: to judge distance.
0: Yeah. But there are heaps of fishes that do have eyes mostly on the side of the head with very little overlap at the front. And they're basically seeing almost 180 degrees around the sides of the head and above their head. So I guess the closest thing, there are various cameras that you can buy that do that sort of thing, you know, the circle dome cameras that give you a 360-degree view. That's the kind of thing that the fishes would be seeing. And there are things like mudskippers that have their eye split in half, and the bottom half of their eye is designed for looking underwater, and the top half of their eye is designed for looking above water.
1: Like bifocals.
0: Right, exactly like bifocals.
1: Wow. So then eyes on either side of the head, that's the eyesight of a creature that's normally prey rather than predator.
0: Right.
1: Yep. So that's like the sense around early warning kind of vision rather than judge distance, get in there and eat it.
0: That's right, yep.
1: It's sometimes said that sharks can smell blood in the water. Does it make sense to talk about fish having a sense of smell when there's no air to sniff?
0: It sounds strange, but sharks and fishes in generally have really, really excellent sense of smell and taste. So they sound like those two things are intertwined, but in fact, they're completely different neural pathways and they report to completely different parts of the brain. So I don't know about you, but if I have a glass of wine, I'm using smell and taste and the whole experience is kind of mixed up. But in fact,

0: our brain, it's completely different, separate experience. In fishes, their sense of smell is fantastic simply because, at least for our sense of smell and our sense of taste, those chemicals that we're detecting have to dissolve in water first before we can even realize that they're there. In the underwater world, all of those smells are already in the water. And so their capability is astonishing. They don't even have to have it in their mouth. So many of them have taste buds and things like that on the outsides of their body. So the chemicals that they're trying to sense, that to smell and to taste, are dissolved and moving around the world all the time.
1: I'm not a particularly outdoorsy sort of guy. I look like it, don't I, Colin? But I have to say, my experience once in Thailand, swimming off the coast of Thailand in water, whereby I had schools of tropical fish swimming all around me, like above, below, on either side of me. It's one of the happiest experiences of my life. When we think about schools of fish, how do you join a school of fish? Are they a tribe, or is it just like a random bunch of people who just happen to be hanging out together in the same place?
0: Look, most of the work that we've done and others on the makeup of schools show that, in fact, most of the time it's not a random assemblage. They can be sorted by size, they can be sorted by sex, but they can also, this is quite astonishing when you think about it, they can also detect how closely related to one another they are using both visual and chemical cues, so smell and taste.
1: Right, how do they know that?
0: It's mostly got to do with MHC molecules, which is, so it's a major histocompatibility index, which won't tell you anything, but basically you use that to fight off different diseases. And it's a very, very complex molecule. And there's also a degree of heritability to that. So you inherit your MHC complex from your parents. And if you have matching MHCs, then the chemicals that you're producing and releasing into the water tend to be similar. And
1: so you sniff that, do you?
0: You can smell the difference in the other fish's, I guess, immunocapacity.
1: And then does that make you want to hang around with that other fish, or does it make you want to hang with a different kind of fish?
0: So it really varies. Yeah, that's right. It really varies. So generally speaking, they can recognize how closely related one another are, and they can choose then to either preferentially stay away from somebody who's similar to them, or preferentially approach and stay with them, depending on what the context is. In a mating context, there's lots of experiments, mostly with sticklebacks in the UK and Europe, that show that sticklebacks are not matching MHC, but they're trying to maximize the variability of their MHC. They don't want to make it too crazy different or diverse, and they don't want it to be too similar, because then their offspring have this optimal amount of variability that supposedly increases their capacity to fight off pathogens.
1: Is there a principal or a head teacher in the school of fish?
0: Well, it does turn out that there are some individuals that have an unexpected amount of control or influence over the other individuals in the group.
1: And it's charismatic fish.
0: More charismatic fish. Generally speaking, if an individual in the school is very highly motivated or very highly directed in their movements, then they tend to end up being leaders and the other fish will follow along. So you have these kind of dithering fish that don't really care one way or another, and they'll just go whatever, go off with the majority. And then you have, that's right. And then you have these other fish that are really motivated and know what they want, and they're going to get it, go out and get it, and others tend to follow along.
1: And is that a personality, purely personality thing, or do these charismatic fish tend to be bigger, more colourful, more physically different?
0: So that again, it depends, but it can be purely personality. But we also find, for example, that big dominant fish sometimes are leaders. Sometimes it's a big female, for example, that might be a leader. So it varies a little bit from context to context and species to species. But there's usually some characteristic about those leaders that we can pick out that differentiate them from the rest.
1: Can I just extend this stupid school metaphor just a bit more?
0: Yep.
1: And ask, is there a school uniform? Do they need to be wearing the same gear?
0: So there's actually this thing called the oddity effect.
1: The oddity effect.
0: Have you ever had the nightmare where you're going to school and you're dressed in your pajamas?
1: Yeah.
0: That's the oddity effect, right? Because you know everybody's going to go, you look different, and you're going to get picked on all day. So that's a classic nightmare. In many fishes, that is a real thing. And the thing that picks on you is not your social mates, although your mates may distance themselves if you look different. But if you look different, chances are a predator will pick you out in the group, and you're going to die. So you'll be the one

0: it gets attacked by a predator in a group if you look different. So that's why the oddity effect is such an important thing in making sure that schooling fish all look as similar as possible.
1: So if there's an odd-looking fish in the school, that's going to be a bit of a flag saying, look at me to a predator.
0: Yep.
1: What about bullies within the school? Are there school bullies?
0: There are.
1: Look, I promise this is the last time I'm going to extend this metaphor, Colin. Okay.
0: There are bullies.
1: Really?
0: Really? And that's got to do, again, with personality. So we know that there are personality traits that relate to aggressiveness, for example. So some individuals are just overly aggressive in all contexts, even in contexts where you think that doesn't make any sense. And I think that's probably true of schools. I mean, bullies are bully in classroom, even when they're doing it in front of the teacher and they're going to get in trouble, right? They're obviously doing it in the classroom too. So the same kind of thing happens in the fish world. But apart from personality, bullies also tend to be the big, tough, dominant fish. So that is often the case in the natural world, that the big ones take over.
1: And if the odd fish shows up and wants to be part of the school, is that the fish that's going to say, peck at them or try to kick them out of the school?
0: Well, the bully can play that role, but generally speaking, what you'll find is that the whole school will make a collective decision to avoid strange individuals. So again, you can actually ask a fish what it wants. You can hang out with all this, bunch of weird ones over here, all these other fish that all look really similar to you. What are you going to do? 9 times out of 10, they're going to go to the ones that look the same as them.
1: They're not so different from us.
0: No, exactly.
1: No. I wonder if we're like that. That's some kind of legacy thing from when our ancestors lived in the oceans.
0: Quite likely. I mean, that's
1: really?
0: One of the things.
1: Really? I'm just being silly here.
0: I'm serious. One of the things that I always emphasize is that there is actually more that we have in common with fishes than we realized, or at least than we care to pay attention to. I mean, another classic example is familiarity. So fish become familiar with one another. They individually recognize other fishes. And if you give them a choice between unfamiliars and familiars, just like when you go to a party, chances are you're going to move into the room, you look around, you spot your friends, and you migrate towards your friends. Unless you're completely out there in terms of your personality, then you go off and ignore your friends and have some new experiences or whatever it is you're going to do. But most fishes will choose to hang out with the individuals that they're familiar with.
1: Did you have fish as a kid?
0: I did. As soon as I was allowed to have fish, I had fish.
1: So right from the get-go, you've been fascinated by fish.
0: Yes, and it largely comes down to the fact that my dad spent a lot of time in Southeast Asia working for an American medical engineering company, and he moved from office to office to office. And we used to spend extended summer holidays wherever he happened to be, and we didn't do any school in that time. So we spent a lot of time on the beach. And some of the coral reefs in Southeast Asia at that time were mind-blowing. So I think it would be fair to say that I spent an unusual amount of time with my head underwater in probably some of the most diverse coral reef systems in the world. So you can't help but have some of that rub off on you.
1: Oh, how beautiful. That sounds really lovely. So you've got idyllic memories then.
0: Oh, lots of, some of them not so idyllic. So, I mean, I can remember a time when the local fishermen were dragging in their catch and they were frantically trying to pick the fish up and pack them in ice, and I was frantically trying to pick the fish up and throw them back in the water, trying to save them rather than contribute to the local economy.
1: You were trying to pull fish out of the hands of fishermen?
0: That's
1: wow.
0: Right. Save the fish! Anyway, that's one of those strange things. I don't know what they thought. I was just some strange white boy.
1: I know what they thought. I think I know what they thought.
0: Yeah, it's probably best not to think about that too hard.
1: So when you had fish at home, though, were you studying them even then?
0: Well, my mother used to tell me off so many times for staring at my fish instead of doing my homework. And I was just genuinely fascinated by their behavior. And after a while, you recognize things, their behavior and things about their individual personalities and things that you would not otherwise have picked up. So one classic thing, which I suspect that everybody who has an aquarium will have known, is that when you feed them, they know the time of day and the location in the fish tank that you're going to put the food. So everybody who has that kind of experience will realize that the fish remember that kind of thing. And we call that time-place learning in the scientific field. But it's the kind of thing that most people who keep fish know about. And the other thing that lots of people tell me, and I think I experienced this as a child as well, is that I reckon my fish only responded to me personally. They didn't respond to my sisters. They didn't

0: was respond to my parents, only to me. And there was a study that came out a couple of years ago that showed that actually fish are capable of not only recognizing human faces, but differentiating between them. Not just your whole body form, but your face. So that's quite an astonishing thing. I didn't know that, of course, when I was a kid, but my theory was that they knew who I was and they responded to me and me alone.
1: So when you started walking towards the tank at a certain time of day and not another time of day, what they would amass at some point and wait for the fish food.
0: Yeah, that's right. So they knew it was food and the food was coming, and they'd made this association between me as an individual and the delivery of food. And they knew that it was going to be in one portion of the tank because I have to lift the lid on one side of the tank and that's where I put the food.
1: When you say you realise they had individual personalities, I have to ask, what do you mean? Like we've had, you know, when my kids were little, we had goldfish and they just didn't seem to have personalities. I couldn't get attached. My wife got attached to our fish, which was called Fishy. Then we got another one she called Fishy too.
0: Yeah.
1: And she got attached to it, but I couldn't see what she was getting attached to.
0: Yeah.
1: By this very pretty little thing, but nonetheless just seemed to go around in circles.
0: Yeah, well, I think that is actually the common experience with people who keep fish. My first tank was 2 feet long, which is, 60-odd centimetres or something. It's a decent size, and they're only small fish. But, of course, they got bigger and bigger and bigger fish tanks. And the bigger your fish tank is and the more plants and rocks and things you put in it, the more things there are for the fishes to interact, and they start to show little idiosyncrasies about their behaviour that even if you could not tell them apart physically, you could tell them apart just from their behaviour.
1: My brother-in-law, when he was a teenager, had a fish that I saw that I can't remember the name of the species, but it was one of those, quite a large one and hyper-territorial.
0: Mm.
1: And he called it the bastard. and it really resented him so much. It was pushing the gravel in the tank up against the glass.
0: Yep.
1: So he wouldn't have to look at Rodney in order to go near the glass. And that was astonishing. And if you tapped the glass, it would actually start banging its head into the glass.
0: Yeah, yeah. So that sounds like a cichlid of some
1: yes,
0: sort.
1: Yes, it was a cichlid, yes.
0: Yeah, there you go. So lots of cichlids are extremely territorial. And, you know, a lot of them will have ever seen humans. And many of them will treat humans in the same way as they would another fish. You know, you're in my space, and they're going to do anything they can to keep you and their space separate.
1: It was pretty entertaining, I must say, but I suspect the cichlid wasn't having much of a good time of it, sadly.
0: No. Probably no. If you measured its cortisol levels, they were through the roof, because no matter what it did, it couldn't get away from this thing.
1: Well, apparently it chewed through the thermostat cable on the thing and killed itself. And one time it actually flung itself out of the tank as well. So it had this determined bid for freedom or suicide or something or other.
0: Yeah, it had enough.
1: So studying marine biology, tell me about your first experiment as part of your honours project into fish learning, this whole idea that fish can learn and remember.
0: Yeah, so I mean, I kind of already had this idea, this notion in my mind, having had all those experiences as a kid, that fish were much cleverer than people, the average person, gave them credit for. And so we set up this huge fish tank with a trawl net that moved from one end of the tank to the other. And the fish were learning where the escape route was in the net.
1: So you were trawling a net through the tank, but there was an escape route.
0: Yep.
1: What, a hole in the net, you mean?
0: Yeah, a hole in the net.
1: So each time you did it, more and more were going through that hole?
0: Yeah, and they did it quicker. And so I was seeing this when I was teaching the students, and I thought to myself, I've really got to try and do some sort of formal experiment. And this is where I switched to rainbow fish. I set up cameras and I had, you know, recordings from every angle and all those sorts of things. And sure enough, it took them, completely naive fish mind, they'd never been in this tank, they'd never seen this artificial trawl or anything like that. It took them 5 exposures to figure out exactly how to respond to that model trawl. And by the 5th exposure, what they did is they orientated themselves just in front of the hole, the escape route in the net, and as they saw the end of the tank approaching, they would just swivel on the spot and swim straight through the escape route. And, I mean, that was amazing because they learnt that so quickly. And then I tested them a little over 11 months later without having any experience in between. And they not only continued that behaviour, but they improved further. That 11 months after, you know, maybe 15 or 20 minutes worth of exposure beforehand.
1: What do you mean they improved? You mean that there'd been some improvement in the interregnum?
0: Yeah, in the interim. So it was almost like they had remembered the experience. They'd been mulling it over in their mind

0: thought I had when I was running that experiment and when I look back at the videos. And I thought at that time, looks like there might be some leaders that had kind of figured it out and the others are just watching. And so then what I did is I had different size groups of fishes. So I had a pair of fishes and a group of five fish. And I figured, well, if the groups are learning from each other or from observation of each other or whatever, the groups, the big groups should do this faster, despite the fact that there's more of them to get through the hole. And it turns out that that's exactly what happened. The big groups, not only is there an increased probability that any individual in the group is going to solve the task, somebody solves it, and then everybody else in that group who's watching this other fish, and in fact all the other fish in the group, they see, oh, this fish has escaped, and they can follow it and copy its behavior. And that's what we call social learning. And that experiment was the very first time I really got involved in social learning, which was huge in primates but almost unheard of in fishes.
1: So did you publish this research into...
0: Yeah.
1: And what happened? How did the scientific community respond to this interesting and compelling evidence that fish are able to not just to learn but to remember and remember over, 11 months or so?
0: Yeah. So, I mean, the fact that fish could learn, I don't think broke too many bones, as it were, in the scientific circles, but the length of time that they remembered that task for was astonishing. And it was my first paper, my first ever real experiment of any sort, and it went straight into a huge international behavioral ecology journal and got published. So it was a big thing at that time, and it still to this day is one of the best examples of long-term memory.

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1: Dr. Colin Brown is a marine biologist at Macquarie University who's been doing research into fish intelligence, the abilities of fish to remember and learn and understand. 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
2: Maria Hatzakis with ABC News. New figures show Australia's unemployment rate has remained steady at 4.7% in September. That's after the August jobless rate was revised upwards. Federal opposition leader Angus Taylor has urged the government to scrap its push to remove the private health insurance rebate for over 65s. Labor has reintroduced its controversial bill to wind back the rebate after Coalition Greens and crossbench senators blocked it in the upper house yesterday. It's been revealed criminals are producing counterfeit cigarettes with Australian-style plain packaging. Fresh Intelligence has confirmed the products are manufactured on an industrial scale in Southeast Asia. And Central Queensland detectives are investigating a series of suspicious grass fires across the region in recent months that they believe were deliberately lit.
3: This is Conversations with Richard Feidler on ABC Radio.
1: Today I'm speaking with marine biologist Colin Brown, who's been doing research into fish intelligence, the ability of fish to remember, to understand, and to learn. Colin, I have to say, I don't think of fish in that way. I haven't really thought of them as being intelligent creatures with a kind of inner life. Is that common?
4: Well, I think generally speaking, most people either don't think about fish in that kind of way at all. They're just things that swim around in the ocean or something you eat from time to time. But if people do think about it, they tend to have a very low expectation in terms of their intelligence or their cognitive skills.
1: Yeah, it's the old story about the goldfish not being able to remember one lap

0: of the goldfish bowl to the next one.
1: Yeah, 2 second memory. And there have been all sorts of ads, not just in Australia, but all over the world, that feature fish in small bowls, nearly always a goldfish, swimming around in circles, experience something about the product, and they make an exclamation, and then they swim around again and they come back and, oh, there's the product again.
0: There it is, yeah.
1: It's all new and exciting.
0: So is that just total crap?
1: Total crap.
0: It's total crap.
1: Yep.
0: This idea that the fish forget everything every 2 seconds is just not true at all.
1: Yeah. In fact, I have a saying in my lab that actually the media has a 2 second memory and fish are far more better at remembering stuff.
0: See, I don't know what you're talking about there at all. I can't imagine how that could possibly be the case.
1: Ooh, something new and exciting.
0: I wonder if we're inclined to think of fish as being stupid because their faces don't seem expressive to us.
1: That's right.
0: Their faces seem very fixed. Do they have expressions that they can communicate to one another?
1: Well, yes and no, but nothing like a human face. I mean, a human face just has a gazillion muscles that are capable of all sorts of expressions. Fishes don't have that. And in fact, most of them don't use facial expressions. There are some classic examples of where they do. For example, flaring their gills during an aggressive encounter. That is almost standard issue across most species of fish. But on the whole, they don't pay a lot of attention to just facial features. There's some nice experiments that show that they pay attention to the size of the eyes, the orientation of the mouth, and things like that, which is all about, is it a predator? Is it going to bite me? And that kind of thing. So on the whole, they don't pay a lot of attention to facial features. And that's because there's just so much other information that they can gather about who an individual is, smell.
0: And they don't have limbs either. So they're not pointing, they're not gesticulating,
1: they're not adopting postures. But they can do. So we're doing some experiments at the moment with manta rays, which suggests that they're using their cephalic fins, which are the little feeding fins on the front of their face. We think that they're using those to communicate. It's gestural communication. There's lots of examples of fishes communicating using gestures to clean a fish on coral bommies, for example. They do a classic clean me position that says to the coral, to the cleaner fish, come and clean me. I'm not going to eat you. So there's actually lots of good examples. There's a classic one that was, I think in Nature or Science not so long ago, where there's coral trout go up to a moray eel and they do all these kind of gestures and they convince the moray eel to go on a hunt amongst the coral together. And it turns out they're much better at hunting together than they would be individually. And also when the trout finds a prey item that it can't get to, it points with its body to where the prey is and the moray eel comes and scares it. It's
0: the trout acts like an arrow sign then,
1: does
0: it?
1: Right. Yeah.
0: Over here.
1: Yeah.
0: This idea of exploring fish memory led you into an experiment with salmon. Tell me about this experiment, Colin.
1: One of the things that we've known about fishes for a while, and one thing that was a centerpiece of my PhD, was looking at social learning in fishes. Humans use this all the time. You go down to Chinatown, there's a gazillion restaurants. So you make a decision based on the decisions that other people have already made. How many people are in this restaurant? Is it packed? Chances are it's going to have good food. If it is, I'm going to go and try that restaurant. Turns out that lots of animals do that. And so social learning is a really important way of learning about the environment very, very quickly. By taking effectively shortcuts, you don't have to go out and try things by yourself. You just learn by watching others. Now, that sounds like a really cool idea, but in the context of hatchery fish are unusual in that they're reared in these completely artificial environments. They never see any predators. They're fed these artificial pellets. They've never seen live food or anything like that. And for the most part, there's two kind of hatcheries. There's the hatchery that produces food that ends up on your plate. Doesn't matter what the brains and the behavior of those fishes are like, because at the end of the day, they're going to get killed and eaten anyway. But there's a stack of fishes that are reared in hatcheries, either to bolster wild fishes for conservation. And of course, they bolster fisheries stocks for commercial and recreational fishing. There just aren't enough fish, so we make some more in the lab effectively, and we release them to the wild. Except the reality is the vast majority of those animals die within a week to 10 days. And that is because they have no life experience whatsoever. The environment that they're reared in is completely different to the environment that they're going to be released in. You'd be astonished, but when you expose a hatchery-reared fish to a live worm, it actually backs away into the corner out of fear. It's never seen one before, it doesn't know what to do, and it treats it as an unusual, potentially threatening object.
0: So that tells you then, I suppose, that fish get that knowledge socially. It's not innate at all.
1: That's right, yeah. So there are many examples of strong innate behavior, particularly in the field of anti-predator responses.
0: The fish knows well enough to move away from something that's wriggling and unfamiliar,
1: yep,
0: but doesn't know that it's food.
1: That's right.
0: So can you teach it to recognize the worm as food?
1: You can. And if you teach them individually, it takes, 15, 16, 17 exposures, that kind of thing. It varies a little bit from individual to individual. But if you teach them with another fish, either in a neighbouring tank or in the same tank, that has already got the experience and the know-how, then they learn it in about a third of the time. It's much, much faster to learn socially than it is through individual experience. And the cool thing about that is now you basically train the teachers, and you can put the teachers out there and get the teachers to train everybody else. So it's a way of rapidly teaching a huge number of individuals that you don't have to do it by yourself.
0: Are you battling against a fair bit of anti-fish prejudice? I mean,
1: yes.
0: You like fish because they're delicious, but we don't spend time with them, really. We don't have them hanging around the house. We don't see them flying around the trees all around us.
1: Yeah, so, I mean, when we go back to that facial expression and whether we can relate to fishes or not, part of the problem is that we just don't spend enough time with them. And if we do, 9 times out of 10, we're recreational fishing, which is a huge pastime in Australia, and it's something flopping on the end of your rod or in the bottom of the boat, or you have a small aquarium in your house, and you know what? The fish are just as bored as you are watching them because there's not much for them to do. It's really only when you spend time in those really rich and complex environments like coral reefs, where you see the fishes doing their thing in their natural environment, that's when you start to appreciate their complexity and diversity.
0: Callum, you spent time with Port Jackson sharks.
1: Mm-hmm.
0: They're smallish sharks on the shark scale of
1: they
0: things.
1: They are. They're tiny sharks on the shark scale, yes.
0: Are they, how do I put this, bitey?
1: Well, they are bitey, but not in the way most people think. They're more, how would you call them? They're more sucky, I suppose.
0: Really?
1: They have crunching teeth and sucking mouths. They don't have the sharp, bitey teeth that we associate with most species of sharks.
0: So they don't have those blade-like teeth.
1: No,
0: what have they got, like grinder teeth or something?
1: They have grinding teeth.
0: Ones?
1: That's right. Tiny little, they're basically like a whole bunch of molars all around their mouths. And that's because they eat things like bivalves, shellfish and crustaceans, so things like crabs and things like that, hard, tough stuff that they need to crunch and smash. So when they bite you, you tend to get, sometimes you get a little graze, but mostly you get a bruise.
0: How do they sleep?
1: Yes. Well, I mean, Port Jackson sharks are probably renowned locally in Sydney and elsewhere because they hang out during the winter months in huge groups, especially during the day. You see them stacked on top of each other. Literally stacked on top of each other. And
0: What do you mean?
1: Well, so you go into a cave and there'll be 30 or 40 of them, like somebody just literally tossed them in there.
0: Heaped on rows.
1: Heaped on top of each other.
0: Like cars in a junkyard.
1: That's right, yeah.
0: Like stacked on top.
1: Yeah, astonishing.
0: Why do they do that?
1: They just have, there's something about Port Jackson sharks that they tend to be very, very social, and we're not really sure exactly why. It's something about the fact that they're mostly resting during the day when we see them, so they probably don't care too much about what's going on. Maybe there's some safety in number thing. They're mostly nocturnal, as it turns out. We've done a bunch of experiments using accelerometer tags, basically Fitbits for sharks, and acoustic telemetry, which is basically using a little pinger to figure out where they are and when. And both of those methods have clearly shown that they're active mostly at night. And they also give us some information about who hangs out with who and where and when and all those kind of things. And it turns out that sharks, or these sharks anyway, have best friends and tend to hang out

0: with particular individuals for extended periods of time.
1: You said you were tracking their motion like you were putting a Fitbit on them. Were you tagging them? And how on earth do you tag a shark?
0: Yes. Tagging a shark, it can be varying degrees of dangerous depending on the species. Luckily for us, Port Jackson sharks are extremely docile on the shark's scale of thing. They're relatively small, you know, maybe a meter and a half kind of thing, up to 30, 40 kilos, but, you know, they're pretty small. They're pretty docile. So for the most part, so if we go to Jarvis Bay, for example, you can literally, in the winter, if you want to, it's 13 degrees in the water, you can wade out to the rocky reef there and literally pick up an adult Port Jackson shark. And this is not something I would recommend, by the way, because it may well bite you. But they're literally in 2 meters of water.
1: You just walk over or just tuck it under your arm?
0: Yeah. We were collecting Port Jacksons only in a couple of metres of water, but we had scuba diving gear because we wanted to search through the algae and in rock crevices and things like that. And my PhD student already had one Port Jackson under one arm and another on the other, and my plan was to hand him out another to keep between his legs. Anyway, I emerged from the thick the thick algae, and there's poor old Rob, and he's got a PJ stuck to his head. The thing had started to thrash, and it had bit him on the neoprene cap covering his head.
1: No.
0: And he was distraught, because what do you do when you have 40 kilos of shark thrashing around on your head?
1: Well, it had latched on, had it?
0: It had latched on. Anyway, we managed to get him and the sharks to the surface, and after about half an hour, the shark finally let go.
1: Half an hour?
0: Yeah. We managed to get his cap off. And he actually had a bruise on his head from where it hit him in the first place. But it refused to let go of this neoprene cap. It just would not let go. And this is a classic thing that Port Jacksons do. When they latch onto something, they tend not to let go. And in this case, it was Rob's head.
1: Half an hour with a shark on your head. That's
0: a new experience.
1: That's something. Yeah. That's something.
0: You put that in your CV.
1: How can I put this, Colin? Are these sharks tender in their lovemaking?
0: Look, they're not as bad as some sharks, but there's a lot of biting and wrestling that goes on. In fact, so much so that female sharks tend to have thicker skin than males because they get bitten by the males so often. And basically the male will try and grab them, usually by one of their pectoral fins, and hold them in place so that mating underwater is not an easy thing, and it's particularly not easy if the female that you're trying to impress is not impressed. So there's a lot of thrashing around and twisting and turning and biting. It's not pretty.
1: Right. Have you witnessed such a thing?
0: Oh, yeah, sure. Yeah. And during the mating season, even the males are covered in scars, but the females have got teeth marks all over them.
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1: Dr. Colin Brown is a marine biologist at Macquarie University who's been doing research into fish intelligence. You mentioned manta rays.
0: Mm-hmm.
1: What kind of memories do they have?
0: Well, we've been working on manta rays in Indonesia and also smooth rays along the coast of Australia. Smooth rays are the biggest marine stingray in the world, and we've been doing similar kind of things, looking at hierarchies and things. With the smooth rays, one of the things that we're particularly interested in is whether or not they remember the locations of boat ramps. And that might sound strange to you, but usually when a recreation fishing person comes back with their catch, by law, they're supposed to take their catch whole to the boat ramp and then clean the fish. And that's so that the fisheries inspector can see how many you've got and what species they are and so on and so forth. So at many of these ramps, there's a lot of people cleaning fish. And most of that waste, the guts and heads and everything else, goes down a drain and goes directly back out into the sea or a local creek or something, wherever the boat ramp is. And in many of these locations around Australia, you find these whopping great stingrays.

0: rays. They're like 2 meters across, and they're literally beaching themselves to get access to these leftovers that people are throwing away. So we've done various analyses to see how often do they come, when do they come, do they remember this kind of thing. I'm probably giving away a bit too much information here, but it turns out that the rays know that on the weekends people go fishing and they spend most of their time near these boat ramps on the weekends.
1: Weekends. It's not just like where the sun is in the sky.
0: Nope. It's not the
1: It's the
0: tide.
1: weekend.
0: Yep.
1: It's so they're counting 5 days and then two.
0: Yeah, exactly. So they actually not they have no concept of Monday, Tuesday, Wednesday or a week. That is completely irrelevant to them. But what they do know is that on Sunday and Saturday, there's a heap of food available at a certain location, and that's what they do.
1: That's extraordinary. What does that tell you?
0: Well, we know that rays in general have ridiculously large brains. So they are crazy smart animals. And certainly the work that we do with the manta rays suggests that some of their brain is used for that kind of large-scale navigation and movement, but they're probably also communicating with one another. So one of the things that about humans is we have this huge brain, and there's a hypothesis that suggests that the reason for that, or at least some of the reason, is that we're social and we need to keep track of social interactions. I mean, anybody who, went to a girls' school will know what that's like. It's just there's insane politics going on there that you're supposed to keep track of. A boy would be eaten alive at a girls' school because they just can't track this kind of stuff. But many animals have to cope with that kind of complexity in their social environment as well, and we think that mantas are one of those.
1: What degree of consciousness do these big-brained manta rays have?
0: Yes, well, this is a very good question and one that I've been thinking about probably for the last 10 years or so. I've been looking at learning and memory and cognition in these fishes and rays for and sharks for a long time. And you can't help to conclude that their behavior is extremely complex. Many of them have brains pretty much the same as ours in terms of the general structure and that kind of stuff. Many of them have much bigger brains than you would expect based on their body size. And so they must be doing something with all that capacity. And so one of the implications is that they're conscious and they're capable of all sorts of sophisticated behaviors that are related to that. And it's very difficult to measure consciousness because it's really an abstract thing. So I don't know what's going in your brain any more than you know what's going on inside my brain. And it's even harder if we start to try and figure out what's going on inside of animals' brains. But there are a whole heap of tests that you can do to test the idea that, they have some idea of themselves and their place in the world and those sorts of things.
1: How do you do that?
0: Well, one of the classic experiments for self-recognition is a mirror test. So many, many years ago, people were putting dots on the foreheads of chimpanzees and various other monkeys, and then they give them a mirror. And theoretically, if you look at yourself in the mirror and you see that there's something weird on your forehead, and instead of touching that mark on the mirror, you touch yourself, that suggests that you're aware that the thing in the mirror is you. And that there's a dot on your head, and you reach to manipulate your head instead of the dot on the head of this strange other individual in front of you. So that has been a kind of standard test for self-recognition, which is an important part of consciousness, for a really long time. People have done that now with a bunch of animals, including elephants and dolphins. I don't think anybody would be surprised if those animals pass those tests. Recently, it was also done in a small intertidal fish, which I think probably people would be shocked, a cleaner fish. It passed the test the same as every other animal. And there was a paper maybe 2 or 3 years ago that suggested that manta rays were doing the same thing. Now, many fishes can't physically touch the dot with their fins, right? Because they don't have hands. But what they do is they move their body in particular ways so that they can see that mark better when they're in front of the mirror. They might approach the mirror more often than not, and those kind of things. So we've seen that done in captivity with manta rays, and we recently did it in the wild with manta rays, although we haven't analyzed the data yet, so I can't tell you what the answer is.
1: So that tells us, or suggests, I should say, suggests

0: that manta rays and perhaps other fish have this idea in their head that I am an individual, I have agency, I live in the world, I'm different from the other things that are in the world.
1: Yeah, and more to the point, they can also remember things and project not just backwards, but also forwards in time. If you have a negative experience in a particular context and you're then put in that context again in the future, your expectation is, based on your previous history, that something bad is going to happen again in that same context. And fishes are quite capable of doing that kind of thing as well.
0: What are the implications of this?
1: They are huge, because we need to start treating fishes in the same way that we treat at least other vertebrates. And potentially, things like octopus and squid need to go into that basket as well.
0: Ethically.
1: Now, that's kind of interesting, because if you're a scientist, that already exists. So as a scientist, I have to treat fishes in the same way that I would treat all other animals. So if I'm doing surgery on a fish, I need to give them anesthetic and I need to stitch them up and look after them and give them, you know, post-surgery attention and care. If you're the average person in the street, what you do to a fish very much depends on what state you live in. So for scientists, there's one set of rules, and fish are covered, so you have to treat fish like all other animals. For the average person, there's another set of rules. And in places like New South Wales, the ACT and Victoria, fish are included in the animal welfare legislation, but in other states, they aren't. And there's some very, very strange exceptions. In the Northern Territory, for example, if a fish is in the wild, it's not covered by their legislation at all. But if you then capture that fish and bring it into captivity, then it's protected under the animal legislation. So the animal welfare legislation in that context doesn't seem to make a lot of sense from a scientific perspective, but what it does is it protects commercial and recreational fishing interests.
0: You know, I've got a cat in my life. It's a family cat. He's not the sharpest cat that I've ever lived with. But nonetheless, you have these moments with an animal, which are really interesting moments, I find, where you look at each other and there's something that passes between you and the animal. Then there's some sort of shared
1: connection.
0: Yeah. What is that
1: recognition?
0: That's probably the best way to put it. Do you get that with fish?
1: And I think it's easier the longer you've been with the individual and the more you've interacted with it, the easier it becomes. Obviously, my fish can predict when I'm coming to feed them and things like that. But there are lots of examples of fish in the wild that interact with divers regularly and look to them when they arrive in the water. Sometimes they like a rub on the head or a scratch under the chin or something like that. And that's just a classic example of the sort of thing that you would have if you had a pet dog or cat following you around the house. So when the divers go to these same places time and time again, things like big potato cod and things like that follow them around just like the same as a puppy dog would. And you can predict their behavior and they can predict your behavior. So it's kind of cool that that kind of thing happens. So I firmly believe that that kind of recognition can happen, but it's rare because not enough people spend enough time underwater with live fishes.
0: Callum, it's been great to speak with you. Turns out everything I thought I knew about fish was wrong. It's been completely fascinating. Thank you.
1: It's been a pleasure. I love talking about fish and I'll quite happily do so all day.

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0: Dr. Callum Brown is a marine biologist at Macquarie University. 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I'm Richard Feidler. Thanks for listening.
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0: ABC News. Good afternoon. I'm Michael Bausch. Australia's unemployment rate has held steady at a post-pandemic high of 4.7%. More than 34,000 full-time jobs were created last month, but that was offset by a sharp drop in part-time workers, which fell by nearly 74,000. Economists say the overall result significantly reduces the chance of another interest rate rise next month. Queensland's jobless rates also held firm at 4.5%, seasonally adjusted. The federal government is targeting the crossbench to pass its newly introduced online safety and private health bills. Here's political reporter Lexi Junowick.
1: Today, the government introduced its proposed online safety laws to Parliament, which would require tech companies to prevent foreseeable harms on their platforms. Despite removing ministerial powers from the bill, the Coalition has refused to support the legislation due to censorship concerns. The opposition's also standing firmly against Labor's bill to wind back the private health rebate for over 65s. The Greens are willing to support the bill in the Senate if there's a carve-out for pensioners, but say the proposed digital duty of care isn't strong enough in its current form and want to send it to an inquiry for further scrutiny.
0: The federal government says it's cleaning up defence procurement after an audit revealed widespread rule-breaking inside a $36 billion missile program. Olivia Casely reports.
2: An internal defence document shows officials missed getting basic legal sign-off for at least $15.6 million in payments to contractors. The errors only discovered after new staff did an internal audit. A further 8 incidents requiring remediation action are redacted from the file. Defence Industry Minister Pat Conroy told the ABC the errors prove why its major clean-up of defence procurement is necessary, with a missile group known as the Guided Weapons Explosives Ordnance Agency already slated to be absorbed into a new independent agency next year.
0: A controversial church leader has denied meddling in the last federal election ahead of a parliamentary inquiry tomorrow. Sarah Tomevska reports.
3: The inquiry into electoral matters will examine the role of the Plymouth Brethren Christian Church in the 2025 election, following accusations its members colluded with far-right or neo-Nazi figures to run aggressive campaign stunts against Prime Minister Anthony Albanese. In a statement, senior church elder Bruce Hale said he did not participate in the election campaign or direct anyone else to do so. A spokesperson from the Brethren says Mr. Hale, as a senior church elder, is not responsible for the actions of independent parishioners.
0: The Prime Minister has used a national multicultural conference to attack Pauline Hanson's calls to abolish diversity. The One Nation leader recently sparked widespread controversy after demanding the nation's multicultural policies be scrapped. The debate comes as One Nation, the Coalition and Labor all look to slash net overseas migration targets. Anthony Albanese's told a forum in Canberra, critics of diversity need a reality check.
4: Anyone who can look in the rear vision mirror and see a monoculture should really get themselves down to the nearest Specsavers, as the ad says. Because we have, of course, always been multicultural.
0: Medical experts are warning patients about a rare blood condition linked to a recent surge in iron infusions across Australia. Daniel Maher reports.
5: Hypophosphatemia is a condition where phosphate levels in the blood drop dangerously low. While rare, it can occur after receiving an iron infusion. Queensland woman Kate Russell was diagnosed with a severe form of the condition after having an iron infusion to help boost her energy levels. She says she wasn't warned of the potential risk and became so sick that she ended up in intensive care.
6: The pain was horrendous.
5: The Therapeutic Goods Administration says it's considering whether to follow the lead of the American drug regulator and introduce a warning label to alert patients and healthcare professionals to the risk.
0: In finance, the ASX 200's up 7 points to 8,735. The Australian dollar's worth 69.48 US cents. Queensland's weather, isolated showers and storms today extending from the northwest through to the southern interior. Some of those storms could be severe. Fine in the southwest, Brisbane's top 23. A similar forecast expected for tomorrow. 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
9: Good afternoon. Thanks for your company. Let me know if you've got some grey skies around your place today. 0487 993 222. Keeping a close eye on the weather. Whether you're trying to get a crop off or hoping to put one in, let me know. 0487 993 222. What's happening around your place? Later in the program, we'll take a look at chickpea and sorghum prices. Some good news there, and some good news too on sugar prices. Nice to be talking about some solid prices. Whether or not that fixes the margin problem is a whole other question though. And we'll learn more about the meatworks that was destined for somewhere else, but has turned into a real Queensland success story.
10: A lot of people thought it would only last, you know, the goats would run out over a couple of years or 5 to 10 years, but 30 years later, we're still here.
9: Still here indeed. You'll learn more about that special place before 1 o'clock. Now, the National Fire Ant Eradication Program says fire ants have reinfested some areas it could not treat after treatment was paused on some organic farms more than a year ago. The program stopped using fire ant bait on export certified organic farms in August last year after the bait was found to contain genetically modified ingredients. Now, earlier this week, the Invasive Species Council raised concerns that organic farms had gone 14 months without treatment. The National Fire Ant Eradication Program's Operations Director, Robbie Wilsons, confirmed that those properties were monitored but not treated since the program paused. But he tells Brandon Long that a new treatment approved for organic farms will be rolled out very soon.
11: It's only been surveillance. We haven't treated any of the properties. As I said, we've been awaiting this product, we're eagerly awaiting this product, and now it's online. We've already identified a number of the properties. We've been working with them. We've commenced surveillance on those to identify if there's any nests in anticipation of this product.
12: Do you know how many are export certified versus domestic certified, any of those sorts of breakdowns, or would the program be able to supply any of that?
11: We're working on around about 1,100 hectares at the moment of export certified properties that we are currently focusing on.
12: Have you been aware of any breaches of barriers or any additional fire ant spread because of the pause for organic farms?
11: The biology of the ant and its ability to reproduce and reproduce in flight and then reinfest areas, and we know that from our statistics that can occur up to 5 kilometres from a nest site. So we do have evidence of reinfestation of areas from properties that haven't been treated, that we were unable to treat with the product. So it is an ongoing issue for us about gaps in treatment where we were unable to treat that then present a risk to other neighbouring properties. Mm. So it is an ongoing challenge for us, and obviously the organic producers want to maintain their certification and are certainly not objecting to eradication of fire ants, but they have obviously an interest as far as maintaining their accreditation for their livelihood.
12: Do you know how many organic properties received the bait before the pause? And, you know, was their certification affected? Does the program accept liability on that front?
11: Yeah, so the program is working with the producers and those producers that were impacted. So we've been communicating with them and working through their accreditation. I can't provide any further details on that because of the situation that with individual producers, but we're certainly in consultation with any impacted producers regarding those products.
12: Yeah, so let's talk about this Aurelian Fire Ant Plus. What's the chemical and how does it work?
11: So the Aurelian product has been identified through an application by the program to the APVMA. So the Australian Pesticides and Veterinary Medicines Authority govern permit release for particular products. This product is from overseas, and we've managed to work in consultation with the APVMA through an emergency application permit, which has been approved. We've also been in consultation with the National Standards Advisory Board, who approved the use of the product aligned to conditions outlined in the permit. So the product is what we call a direct nest injection product. So what it is an organic product that can be used on all certified organic properties. The chemical itself is a soluble product that's immersed in water and is then directly injected into fire ant nests that kill the fire ants within the nest.
12: Okay, so if there were big nests like in between a crop of lettuce or something rather, could you use it in that environment?
11: No, it can be injected into the nest. As I said, because it's injected into the nest, it isn't applied to the actual produce. So it's subterranean injection. It's leached into the soil and then into the nest. So it fills the chambers of the nest and then kills the queen and worker ants within the nest.
12: Is it safe to say that, you know, after pausing treatment on some organic farms in Australia for around 14 months since that pause August last year, that National Fire Ant Eradication Program now has a fix for this?
11: Look, it's probably the first phase of our response into treating organic properties. The complexities with the organics, we have quite a spectrum of organic producers. So from high-level external or overseas export producers right down to, you know, the mum and dad producing what they believe is, you know, organic-based products for home consumption. So the products, this direct nest injection product, is the first step in getting the larger scale properties and larger organic producers some degree of remit from the fire ant infestation nest directly within their properties. We are also seeking a broad scale products that are also non-GMO. So this is the first part of that response to eradicate fire ants, but we do know that we will need IGR products to support that broader scale eradication.
12: Correct me if I'm wrong, it says that it's Queensland export certified farms. Does that mean, can it be used in New South Wales and other places and on domestic certified farms, or is it purely Queensland export certified?
11: Yeah, the product, under the permit conditions we hold at present, it does restrict its usage within Queensland.
12: Right.
11: It is a product that can be used on certified export properties. With domestic producers, it's a slight variance there. So domestic producers can be certified under varying assurance programs, which have differing requirements or guidelines. So they do vary. The national export system is under a single set of guidelines, and that permit has been applied for to meet those requirements.
12: And are you able to start this right away, or do you have to wait?
11: Currently, the product is at the Port of Brisbane. We're waiting for a release through customs because we've imported from New Zealand. So as soon as we get that product, as I said, we're already conducting surveillance on a number of

0: properties in anticipation to commence utilizing the product. We've got all our injection equipment has been purchased, so we're ready to go as soon as the product's released and we can start.
1: That's National Fire and Eradication Program Operations Director Robbie Wilson speaking to Brandon Long. It's a 12:15. I'd love to hear from you. If you're one of those organic producers looking for an option on fire ants, is direct injection to the nest feasible on your place? Let me know. 0487 993 222. We'll head off to the Weather Bureau for the forecast ahead around about 12:30. Before we get there, though, I've got a message through from Brad at North Arm on 0487 993 222. Brad says, still getting regular scuds of rain here at North Arm west of Coolum in the mountains. 17 mil in 20 minutes a couple of days ago. Probably had 20 millimetres overnight till now. Thanks for that report, Brad. Appreciate you sending that through. If you'd like to share what's happening at your place in the weather, let me know. 0487 993 222. I will let you know that there is a severe thunderstorm warning too for heavy, locally intense rainfall for parts of the Central Coast and Whitsundays, the Central Highlands and Coalfields, and the Capricornia forecast districts. Now, the Bureau put this out just after 11:30 for localised heavy to intense rainfall over parts of Central Queensland in the next couple of hours. It is a slow-moving trough over Central Queensland, providing that localised focus for heavy showers and thunderstorms, and there is also a very moist and unstable air mass, so there is some potential for those thunderstorms to be very dangerous, producing heavy, locally intense rainfall that could lead to things like flash flooding over the next few hours, particularly in the Central Highlands and Coalfields districts, as well as some severe thunderstorms potentially in the Central Coast, Whitsunday, Central Highlands, Coalfields and Capricornia districts. And in terms of observations, 113 mil of rainfall recorded at Middlemount in the 2 hours to 11:20. So if you're in that area, keep an eye out. We'll get more details from the Bureau about that particular activity and what's ahead for the rest of the state in about 15 or 20 minutes time. 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Up next, sugar prices have rallied.
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1: After months of uncertainty, cane farmers are breathing a sigh of relief because sugar prices have rallied. But for how long? Sophie Johnson has the story.
3: After dipping to lows of about 13 US cents a point, the sugar price has risen to more than 20 US cents a pound. It's a dramatic rise compared to just a few months ago.
4: Oh, it's remarkably good compared to where we started early in the year. And we might be able to put some money in the bank a little bit and have a bit more comfortable when we go to buy fertiliser or chemicals, etc., and help just maintain the farm. It's a lot better position, as I indicated earlier than before. It just makes you feel a bit more comfortable by the year's end.
3: That's Bryce McDonald, chairman of Cane Growers Tully. The market saw two major rallies in October, the first on Thursday the 1st and again on Monday the 5th, as Chief Executive of Greenpool Commodities, Edda Vieto, explains.
5: Yeah, so we broke above 20 cents, the magic number, 20.73 for the front month March 27 contract.
3: And he says this has largely been driven by low sucrose levels and sugar mix ratios in the Brazilian crop.
5: There was a smaller rally on the Thursday, which was the day that the Brazilian crop update numbers came out. We think that is probably fundamentally the main driver. Those numbers came out with a low crush figure for that fortnight, which was expected. But maybe what wasn't expected was a big drop in the sugar mix as well. And their sucrose content just remained very poor. So that plus the fact there's still heavy rain continuing the forecast now for first half October probably suggests that that drop that we saw in the mix and in the sucrose levels is going to continue. It's going to get worse from here. So I think the relevance is, even if they do manage to extend the crop and crush more cane, that will be done at lower sucrose and sugar mix levels than expected before.
3: This has all unfolded while Brazil is in the midst of its presidential election, which is heading into its second round on October 25, with right-wing Senator Flavio Bolsonaro, who narrowly led the first round, facing incumbent President Lula da Silva. Mr. Vieto says a key part of this election has surrounded government spending, and if the right-wing candidate was successful, the sugar market could be further impacted.
5: What this is being seen at is potentially a bit more fiscal constraints if they win, if the right wins back power, which has taken the real down below 5 to the dollar, to the US dollar. That obviously, you know, stronger real is obviously bad for exporters there. So it sort of moves the remuneration you need from the same in reais terms. It moves to a higher cents per pound level. That said, the other point that depends very much on politics in Brazil is the ethanol parity. If indeed there is a change in power in Brazil from 1st of January when the new term starts, are we going to see a different approach to fuel pricing? Does this fiscal responsibility concern end up meaning there's less support in terms of tax cuts, in terms of subsidies? Potentially the price of both fuels could go up in Brazil. It hasn't been as big a topic. The issue of fuel pricing hasn't been as divisive a topic, I would say, in this Brazilian election as it was in the last one. But there is an expectation that, you know, the policy could change if there is a change in power.
3: For months, growers have been battling extremely low prices, while input prices like fuel and fertilizer have soared. Innisfail farmer Josh Aldano had to change the way he operated when the market was not playing the game. Usually, he would buy his inputs in bulk, but this year has only been buying what he needs when he needs it to spread out costs.
6: We tend to buy in bulk and do little tricks here and there, but this time here we look to do that, but also we drip fed in our inputs, I guess. So yeah, we bought what we needed when we needed, and yeah, really managed our cash flow.
3: But his reaction to the news about the sugar price was, as he says,
6: yeah, it was positive. It's got a bit of a way to go, but it's in the right direction, which, yeah, like I said, is a huge positive.
1: Innisfail farmer Josh Aldano ending that story from Sophie Johnson. And I can tell you that the sugar price today is the prompt price for the sugar is 20.84 US cents per pound, or sitting at around $655 Australian dollars and 84 cents per tonne. You're listening to the Queensland Country Hour. It's 22 minutes past 12. We've got a message through from Simon and Kerry on 0487 993 222. They say, driving between Charters Towers and Hughenden, we've encountered lots of showers of rain. The sky is fully cloud covered. You know, Simon and Kerry, I have seen some orange dots on the rainfall map in the north and northwest. We'll find out what has been happening over the past 24 hours and what we can expect from the next couple of days with the Weather Bureau around about 12:30. Up next, we're going to stay tropical. We'll be talking about pineapples.
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1: Australia's pineapple growers are urging the federal government to reconsider allowing fresh pineapple imports from India and Indonesia, warning that they threaten the industry's future. The Federal Department of Agriculture has closed the consultation period on its draft biosecurity report, which recommended allowing imports of decrowned pineapples without their spiky tops if the fruit undergoes treatment, including fumigation or irradiation. Yesterday, a delegation of farmers went to Canberra, led by Queensland Senator and leader of the Nationals, Matt Canavan, to take the issue all the way to Parliament. Among them was Queensland Fruit and Vegetable Growers Chief Executive Officer

0: Scott Compo-Harms, who tells Jennifer Nichols that the risk of introducing exotic pests and diseases are just too great.
1: We have taken issue with a couple of those findings. It's based on scientific reasoning around a couple of pests of concern that we think they haven't adequately analysed. The import risk assessment surveys all of the potential pests in another country when they apply to allow imports coming in. So at that stage of the process, the department analysed and found there were around about 150 or 160 pests that were potentially of concern. Then what they do is they assess what pests do we already have in Australia, and they rule those out of the analysis. They don't consider them any further. And then they will basically look at the import pathways when a fruit or whatever commodity it is being imported, can that bug or pest potentially get into Australia? And if they deem that there's no feasible pathway into Australia, then they exclude that pest from further consideration as well. So that initial list of 160 odd pests, they narrowed that down to 8. And so what we've been arguing is that there are at least 2 pests that they have inappropriately ruled out for further consideration. One of them is a bacteria that we do have here in Australia, but we have a native strain of it. But in India and in Indonesia, they have different strains of this same bacteria. Now, the one that is present in Australia doesn't cause a lot of concern to growers because it's largely manageable and doesn't create significant losses in yield and that sort of thing. The exotic strains are much more severe. And so we believe that it is inappropriate that this pest has actually been excluded from the analysis.
2: Which bacteria was that?
1: So that is a bacteria called Dickia. It causes heart rot, fruit rot in the middle of the fruit, essentially. So we were concerned that that one had been excluded. The other main one was mealybugs. These mealybugs were excluded on the basis that the pineapples that would be potentially coming into Australia would have the crowns taken off them, and that the exporting countries would make sure that the leaf material was removed from the pineapples. So these bugs are deemed to kind of live in the leaf material. What we know, though, is that these bugs can actually get into the crevices of pineapples and can actually embed themselves in deeper in the fruit. And so, again, the department deemed that there wasn't a feasible import pathway of this particular bug. And we would argue that that's not correct. So they were two of the major concerns that we had with the report. We have made a submission to that effect into the consultation process, but we don't know essentially how that feedback will be taken on board and whether it will actually be a part of the recommendations in the final report. So that's why we're trying to draw attention to that currently.
2: And that final report from the federal government won't be released until late next year, they're saying. So there is still some time for the federal government to look at this. Yep. Are you confident that the way we are handling biosecurity is good enough in Australia to protect our industry?
1: We obviously back a robust science-based biosecurity approach, but I think it's instances like this that highlight we need to be on top of our game always, and we need to be able to contest the science and contest the facts in a robust way. And, you know, I think for the pineapple industry in particular, we're a small industry. We don't have a lot of tools to be able to deal with an outbreak. So the preventative aspect of the biosecurity system is absolutely critical to our industry. And that's what we're trying to highlight as well, that for our industry, prevention is the only alternative.
2: Queensland Fruit and Vegetable Growers CEO Scott Compo-Harms. Scott Maxwell is the chairman of Australian Pineapples, and I asked him what his concerns were if these decrowned pineapples are allowed in from India and Indonesia.
3: From a farmer's point of view, the biggest concern is potential pests and diseases that they have over there that we don't have here, and being where the pineapples are growing, like they're growing right up against subdivisions and that sort of thing in southeast Queensland, it'd be very easy for a pest or a disease to jump from someone's compost heap across the fence into a commercial pineapple patch, and then it'd just spread throughout the industry from there.
2: All of those rough surfaces would be a perfect place for insects and pests to hide.
3: Yes, definitely. Even though if the top's removed, part of the top is still on the pineapple. So it's very, very likely that there'd be microscopic, like the pests that we're talking about are tiny little things. They're smaller than ants. So it's

0: Around $70 to $80 million. As an industry, we have very few chemicals to control pests, and certainly nothing that has proven on any new pests that would come in from overseas. So it'd be very quickly, it would be devastating to the industry because we move planting material from one end of Queensland to the other. So any potential pests that did come in, it would be able to spread very easily throughout the whole industry. We've got enough pests and diseases in Australia already for farmers to battle with every day without increasing their workload and the costs associated with dealing with new pests.
1: That's Scott Maxwell, the president of Australian Pineapples, speaking to Jennifer Nichols. And in that draft report, its summary says the Department of Agriculture, Fisheries and Forestry prepared the report to assess the proposals by India and Indonesia for market access to Australia for fresh decrowned pineapples for human consumption. The summary says Australia currently permits the importation of decrowned pineapples from the Philippines, the Solomon Islands, Taiwan and Thailand, provided that Australian biosecurity import conditions are met. The draft report determines the importation of commercially produced decrowned pineapples to Australia from all production areas of India and Indonesia can be permitted, subject to a range of biosecurity requirements. Now, it is a draft report, and the department says that it's been published on the website to allow interested parties to provide comments and submissions within the specified consultation period. The Federal Department of Agriculture, Fisheries and Forestry says all submissions will be considered as it prepares its final report to be released in the second half of next year. And that will include a summary of how that stakeholder feedback was considered and addressed. Now, Anthony Dobson is the Managing Director of Tropical Pines Pineapple Farm in Yeppoon, which is about 40 kilometres northeast of Rockhampton. He believes the conversation that he's had with his local members in Canberra this week have been productive.
2: Domato 8's been on the list with APVMA for, I'd say, close to 15 years. It's used for fruit fly control and other things were removed years ago. So I think it's just a natural progression that it's dropped off. It's just come at a time. It's just a coincidence of timing that's been removed. And what we're finding is the alternative chemicals just aren't as effective. But look, the reality is if Indian and Indonesian pineapples are going to come into Australia, we just want to make sure that all the work done in assessing the risk is done correctly. We want to minimise the risk to the industry in Australia, in Queensland. And we just need to make sure that's done. And look, the chemicals are going to change. One of the problems we have is that the pineapple industry is relatively small. It's worth about $80 million. And for chemical companies, they're not putting the time and investment into looking at alternatives for use within pineapples. I suppose we sort of, when we lose one thing, it's not necessarily replaced by something that's 100% specific to that job. It's probably been approved on something else, and then we have approval on pineapple for it, but it might not be totally effective on mealybug. It might be better on something else. It's just the reality of the industry we're in because we're smaller. So that's why it's so important to us that DAF get it right when they're doing the import feasibility study. And then if it does move forward and access is granted for imports, that the protocol that they set around the imports just manages the potential risk to the Queensland production.
3: Tell me about the conversations you've been having with people in Canberra about this, whether it is the government or local members.
2: So it's local members that we've been talking to specifically with Senator Matt Cavanan and Michelle Andry. They represent Capricornia. And really, again, we've been talking to them about the biosecurity concerns. So we understand that it needs to be tabled and it needs to be addressed. Again, with Australia's exporting a lot of products, whether it's wine or it's beef or it's iron ore. We understand that we're part of global trade, and that's right. And as an industry, we're not standing here saying don't want imports, we don't believe in it. That's not what we're saying. We're saying if this access is required, that we just want the right steps taken to ensure that there isn't a risk to the domestic industry. And really, that's the target of the conversations we've been having down here.
3: Yeah. Are you feeling hopeful about the future of these discussions?
2: Yeah, it was very positive today. I think our concerns will be tabled.

0: I believe it will be discussed in the Senate in the next couple of weeks, prior to obviously the end of the year in Canberra. And hopefully our concerns will be raised and those questions can be answered, or we can make some adjustments to what what's happening. The actual report for the whole risk analysis won't come out till the end of 2027, and then from that there's a process. If it's successful and it's agreed that Indonesian pines can come in, then there'll be a import protocol that's set for those countries to adhere to.
1: A little ways to go. That's Tropical Pines Managing Director Anthony Dobson speaking to Jessica D'Souza. And wouldn't you know it, I do believe that Senate Estimates is scheduled for a little later in this month. We'll stay across it and see if the pineapples come up when the Department of Ag gets its time in the hot seat. You're listening to the Queensland Country Hour. It's 25 minutes to one. And speaking of pineapples, I've got a text message through on 0487 993 222. It says, you'd think with the varroa mite affecting bees and fire ants, etc., the federal government would not allow anything in. They certainly don't have the best interest of Aussie farmers. That's one view shared on the text line. You can share one too. And Julie at Mount Garnet says it's hot and dry with no storms for her yet, and that imported tin pineapple is disgusting. She says Aussies are delicious. Julie's got some firm views on her preferred pineapple. You can share your view anytime, 0487 993 222. Up next, we'll check in with the Weather Bureau, have a look at where the rainfall has landed and where it's still to come.
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1: And speaking of the weather, no Blackall sale today. Low numbers in the potential for rainfall saw that sale postponed. But I will bring you the wrap from the weekly sheep sale at Warwick. Right now, though, I'll get you the latest forecast from the Weather Bureau. Phelim Hanafy's on duty this afternoon. How are you doing, Phelim?
9: Good afternoon, indeed. Yes, very well. Trying to keep track of the weather, yes. It has me chasing my tail this morning. It's certainly somebody has flicked the switch. We've ticked over into quite a stormy and wet weather pattern now for the next few days and into next week as well.
1: Well, yes, I took a look at the rainfall map and it did look like someone thrown a can of paint at it. Where have we seen some of the activity over the past 24 hours?
9: Yeah, it certainly has. A shock to the system, hasn't it, when we look back at the previous weeks. But looking at the last 24 hours to 9 a.m, we had some isolated or localised falls of between 20 and 50 mil there across a broad swathe of the interior, that's up over the central interior, and right up into areas of the northern interior as well, and up around the Gulf country. We had a localised fall there at Blackdown Tablelands there, which is the central highlands coalfields, of over 70 mil. Now, this morning, there was quite a cluster of storm activity there over central highlands coalfields, and it moved east and it brought some localised falls in a short, only in an hour or two around Emerald. We saw falls of 40 plus mil recorded, and that gave a 9 a.m. total, a 24 to 9 a.m. total of 61 mil at the Emerald radar site. Now, if you'd put those totals in perspective, a month's worth of rain for October for these areas is generally between 35 and 45 mil as well. And since then, that cluster of storms moved east, and we've had some locally intense rainfall recorded around Middle Mount as well. Falls of up to 100 and just over 100 mil or 100 and over 110 mil, in fact, in a two-hour period, 113 to be precise, in a two-hour period to 11:20 this morning as well. And it's a combination. What's driving that activity is we've got a southeasterly change that moved up the coast, and that's converging in there around St. Lawrence, and it's feeding into that inland trough. And where the two of them meet then, which is over that part of the Central Highlands Coalfields, is what's driving that current intense rainfall. Looking at the latest rainfall rates, though, they have come down little, so we could see that severe thunderstorm warning you know, been cancelled in the coming hour. But the watch point will be there's still a risk of further severe storms to come during the rest of this afternoon and evening.
1: And how are we likely to see that activity develop over the next few days? Will it stay sort of focused in that central area?
9: Yeah, indeed. So it's going to be areas right the way from the Maranon Warriga up to the central west, the central highlands, the coalfields. That'll be the primary focal point today. Storms already begin to kick off to the south around Charleville, and then they'll get more organised during the afternoon and evening. And to the west, it's kind of the cloud has broken up, so that just gets the heating going and we see the storms far off. And later today, as those storms develop, still that severe risk as mentioned, the Maranoa, central west, central highlands, coalfields, with large hail, damaging winds and heavy rainfall. Once we go into the evening and overnight period, it's primary heavy rainfall. And there is a risk, again, that we could see some localised intense rainfall over the northern Maranoan Warrigal, particularly around the Carnarvons and into parts of the central highlands and coalfields, again, overnight tonight and early tomorrow. And really, tomorrow, again, similar setup. The activity eases during the morning or during the mid to late morning, and then we get another round into the afternoon and evening. So you're looking at multiple days of potentially severe storms through interior parts of Queensland. Tomorrow the risk will be areas from Charleville right up to Hughenden, so parts of the northern interior as well have the risk of severe storms. And then over the weekend that activity probably pushes a little bit northward as well, though probably the focus of the severe storms is still going to linger in parts of the central and southern interior right the way into the weekend as well. But areas in the northwest and northern interior could also still see some potentially severe storms as well, though the risk probably more so further south across that central and southern interior. And it's driven by that trough that's just sitting there. It's really been blocked by a high in the Tasman, so that's preventing that trough from moving. But we're also getting these upper features moving through at various times over the next few days, and that just helps to really ramp up the activity on the trough. So we're looking at multiple days of widespread shower and storm activity. And then further east, we've got that southeasterly change that is going to eventually push right up onto the northeast tropical coast as we go through this weekend. So that will mean that'll bring widespread showers to these areas as well. So areas further north that are not seeing too much showers now are likely to see a lot more showers by the weekend.
1: Wow. And then into next week, are things remaining unsettled?
9: Yeah, it does. We probably may lose the severe storm risk by that stage as we go into the early part of next week. But we're still looking at some areas in the southern and central interior seeing, you know, scattered showers and storms most days into the start of next week. By that stage, we'll have the southeasterly surge pushing up onto the northeast tropical coast. So there is potential that later in the weekend and early next week that we see some moderate falls around parts of the northeast tropical coast, particularly those areas, Townsville northward, as we go through this weekend and into the early part of next week. And then looking ahead, there is potential that we could see another weather system roll into parts of the far west and southwest late next week, and that then would just combine with that lingering trough through the interior. So overall, the weather pattern looks quite unsettled and stormy when you put a nutshell out for the next at least 7 days, with most areas likely to see some increase in shower and storm activity over this period. Initially, the far west is probably the one that's dodging the bullet at the moment. So areas south of Mount Isa and, you know, around Birdsville and Bedore, these areas probably won't see much in the way of shower and storms over the next few days, but probably not till some stage next week that we see that next feature come through the middle of next week. That could bring a bit more showers and storms there, but everywhere else likely to see multiple days of shower and storms.
1: I guess the message there is if you're in that very dry southern interior and you haven't had your dose yet, not to necessarily give up hope just yet.
9: Yeah, indeed. And that's another point, is the big watch point is that though things are very dry, when you get multiple days of widespread shower and storm activity, that could wetten up the catchments as well, particularly as we head into the weekend. And if you get especially those areas who may be copping multiple days of severe storms and particularly that heavy rainfall risk, that could increase. We could actually even see some localised river responses as well, given all this rainfall occurring over multiple days. So, yeah, quite a different setup when we start to see the catchments wetting up and potential for localised rises on some of the rivers. But regardless of the underlying drying conditions at the moment, with the With that heavy falls, certainly a risk of flash flooding, especially when you got such hard, you know, such dry underlying conditions as well.
1: I do have a message through on the text to ask about the Southern Downs. Any sign that it might move far enough east to that district to maybe get a bit of a spot over the next few days?
9: Not so much the storms, but certainly showers, yes. There will be the showers actually will probably tick up there as we go into tomorrow. And maybe a little reprieve by Saturday before we see another tick up on Sunday. But certainly by tomorrow, a lot more cloud training in across the Downs, and there will be a bit more scattered showers across the Southern Downs as we go to even overnight tonight. We'll see them spilling in across that area. So most areas, bar the far west, are in line for a bit more extensive showers over the next few days, though. But the storm risk, as far as southeast Queensland is concerned, will be more those far western Downs and the southern tier rather than those areas further east.
1: That's encouraging to hear. And how are things looking for the coastal forecast over the next few days?
9: You have fresh southeasterlies in play for the central and southern waters, at least for today anyway, south of where you got that surge moving northward. But by the weekend, as that surge pushes northward, a weekend and early next week, we'll see those fresh southeasters push right up more broadly along the east coast as well, and that's what's going to bring the rainfall, but it will bring rougher conditions for the boaties more broadly to the east coast as by this weekend and the early part of next week.
1: Phelim Hanafy, thank you very much for your time on the Country Hour today.
9: My pleasure as always.
1: Phelim Hanafy, the senior forecaster, taking care of you from the Weather Bureau, and I'd love to hear if you do manage to get a spot that's helpful. Let me know on 0487 993 222. Make sure you keep listening to ABC Radio, because it sounds like those storm warnings will pop up and potentially disappear just as quickly. So you do need to keep in touch with it across the weekend. You can, of course, follow your local bureau on Facebook as well. That's your ABC Bureau. Just search for your location and ABC on Facebook. You'll get storm advice and information there too as it happens. And, of course, you can check out the Weather Bureau's website or abc.net.au/emergency for the latest information as well. And there is currently a severe thunderstorm warning for heavy, locally intense rainfall for parts of the Central Coast, Whitsundays, Central Highlands and Coalfields and Capricornia forecast districts. It looks like the map has that centralised sort of in that triangle between Moranbah, Dysart and St Lawrence. So if you're in that area, keep an eye out over the next little while, couple of hours, as we heard there. 113 mil of rain recorded in Middlemount in the 2 hours to around about 11:30. So plenty to keep an eye on when it comes to the weather. 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Up next, you're going to learn about the little meatworks that could.
7: Heavy rainfall can lead to flash flooding, and there may be no time to warn you. Some places are especially dangerous, like a dry creek bed that can flood in minutes. 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
1: 30 years ago, a goat and sheep meatworks was built in the town of Charleville, but it was nearly built somewhere else. Western Meat Exporters is now one of Australia's largest processors of sheep and goat meat. Managing Director Campbell McPhee says the story starts in the early 1990s.
10: It's been obviously an interesting journey. In the early 90s, a feasibility study was done in the idea of building a plant either in Western Queensland or Western New South Wales. It came down to the last two, which was a draw between Cobar and Charleville. Charleville ended up coming up on top for the main two reasons. It wasn't competing with the mining sector as far as housing and its artesian basin water system, so hence why the plant was decided to be built in Charleville, and which happened in 1996.
11: Why was there the idea of building a goat meatworks in the first place?
10: There was a need. I think we saw that there was a supply of stock that wasn't being utilised, and there was the old Burke Abattoir on the southern side of Burke had deceased, and people were looking for another outlet. opportunity kind of presented itself. The feasibility study also led into the conversation that it was certainly going to be viable. A lot of people thought it would only last, the goats would run out over a couple of years or 5 to 10 years. 30 years later, we're still here.
11: Why do you think there's been so much interest in the goat and sheep industry in that time?
10: Well, I wouldn't say there always was. I mean, when we go back to 96 to the early 2000s, and it was a fairly lonely existence. The goat idea of processing was not really taken up by many other plants. Overseas, we were kind of left to our own devices. And as far as growing and starting an industry, it was really up to the processors themselves to get out there and see if there was markets available. And I'm pretty sure after 30 years, we can suggest yes, that it's here to stay.
11: You're hearing from Campbell McPhee. He's the Managing Director with Western Meat Exporters, which is celebrating their 30th anniversary this month in Charleville. Now, Campbell, I'm thinking back in 1991, Australia faced the wool market crash, and really those repercussions in the industry lasted for at least the next decade. What impact did that have on the initial days of Western Meat Exporters?
10: Yeah, in the early years, in the late 90s, as the sheep population continued to be destocked throughout Queensland, we kind of, we were searching to get the goat industry going and to find new markets. We realised there was people looking to get out of sheep, and a lot of sheep availability to us. So the actual sheep processing increased in Charleville over the late 90s into 2000s to the point of that. The amount of sheep coming through, there was a lot of sheep coming through with large skins on them, and a lot of the skins were being shorn here. At one stage, we were the largest provider of wool bales in Queensland for a couple of years.
11: Wait, really? So how would that work? How could that be possible?
10: Because in that amount of sheep getting processed and getting shorn here after the skins were processed, the amount of bales coming out of Western Meat Exports was larger in any other sheep station in the state.
11: Right.
10: But it was for a short period, but it just showed the impact of the destocking or the people moving away from sheep in droves in those years.
11: There's been some significant fluctuations in the market across Queensland in the past 30 years. There's also been a major drought in Western Queensland during that time as well, particularly in the 2010s. How did Western Meat Exporters manage to survive for so long?
10: Yeah, there's been a lot of memories that sometimes you want to put behind you, like the drought years, especially in the end of the drought years and stock numbers come to a dismal supply. The COVID years were very tough on the industry and tough on exports, and as we were reliant on shipping. Anyway, a lot of memories through the COVID years, and also labour problems. Because we're one of the most remote abattoirs in the country, keeping it on a growth pathway has been difficult, as well as lost some memories as far as markets. With the markets into the USA, we were pretty much told this is what you were going to achieve. This is all we're going to pay for your product. And when it came to goat, we just had to grin and bear it. We had no other opportunities. And until one year, as the world GDP seemed to change, and some of the other nations in Asia and in North America, all of a sudden they started to show interest because they had the finance to also be able to afford it. And we went from being a price taker to being a price maker, and it really cemented our future. But one of the other things that stick in the mind is the dogs throughout Western Queensland and the exclusive fencing and how close it came to. I think I looked at my wife and thought, did we make a mistake coming here? Because we're getting eaten out of house and home, and ideas of where we could source supply was dwindling. We were trucking stock thousands of kilometres out of New South Wales to keep the plant rolling along. But the exclusive fencing and the recovery of small stock numbers in Queensland has given us the ability to reinvest back into ourselves and to grow the plant and take on more employment and take on more production and reinvest in ourselves and put our money where our mouth is. We take our hats off to the people who invested into the fencing, as well as the Queensland State Government, who supported them along the way.
11: Looking forward to the future, Campbell, what does a modern, sustainable and viable meatworks in Charleville look like going forward?
10: Yeah, I guess it's living well inside its own environment. We pride ourselves. We have a very good

0: lot of renewables on site, so we're able to capture our heat and create our own hot water. We use a lot of solar throughout the plant, modernization through automatics, through robotics, as well as keeping our people working in a very pleasurable environment, I guess, to say, which is suitable for everyone. A lot more IT and a lot more investing in people. We're having those people living in a community which they find comfortable, and they find the community a place they want to be. So, watching the type of workforce we have change over the years has been interesting, and the different cultures which you come through, and how they, some of them just really grab it with both hands and want to be involved, and it's really exciting to see that more and more going forward as technology grows with the business.
1: How many more years do you reckon Western Meat Exporters has in it?
0: There's no reason why you shouldn't be here going forward forever, because it's the last small stock export plant in Queensland, and I think why the industry, the goat industry, continues to grow, and it's reinvestment back into the sheep. There's always going to be a need for a facility such as this, ability to take on livestock and to get livestock processed closer to its place of origin. It increases yields, and it's better on the animal welfare, and there's better returns for the graziers. I think we've got a good brand out in the marketplace. We've been reliable. I'm excited for the future, and seeing the younger people come through who want to be involved with the business. So it's very exciting to see. And we're always looking to improve, and always looking to reinvest. So there's no slowing down, rather than just finding where the business equilibrium really sits.
1: And you'll be celebrating the 30th anniversary of the Meatworks in Charleville. What are you most looking forward to?
0: Well, I'm looking forward to catching up with some old faces. There's some people who've come, customers from overseas, as well as some of the exporters. The premier of the time, who opened the building back in '96, also attending with his wife, Rob Broadbridge. And we have a number of cultural dancers from different groups who have worked here over the years. But yeah, there's a lot of highlights of the evening, and it's going to be good throughout the week to catch up with some of these people who are staying on to reflect. And it's just good to. Well, I'm actually looking forward to seeing the workforce, which now we're up to 315 workers, all gathered together, celebrating a
1: Wow.
0: milestone together. And and then just taking a breath and enjoying it. Yeah, it's going to be a real joyous time.
2: Joyous indeed. Campbell McPhee from Western Meat Exporters speaking with Crispian Yeomans. You're listening to the Queensland Country Hour, and I had a message through on 0487 993 222. There is a petition apparently circulating around regarding pineapple imports, so have a look out for that if that's something you're passionate about. And Brad at North Arm sent me a picture to say, "Hi, Callie, do you want a puppy? Bull Mastiff across there." And they are extremely cute, Brad, but you'll get me into big, big trouble with the other half if I tried to take on a puppy, but they're very, very cute. Thanks for sending the picture through. Let's head to the markets now. No black all sale due to the weather, but here's the weekly Warwick sheep sale with Errol Luck.
3: Light falls of rain across the supply area reduced the yarding at Warwick to 567 lambs and 318 grown sheep. Most of the regular buyers attended and operated on the yarding of mainly trade weight lambs, which sold to dearer trends of $9 a head and more in places. Store and feeder lambs sold a very strong competition from the buying panel, and hoggers to processors sold a firm prices with lightweight used to restockers dearer by up to $40 a head. Young lambs in the 12 to 16 range to restockers sold from 118 to 136. Young lambs over 16 to feed sold from 150 to 218. Older lambs in the 20 to 24 range to the butcher trade sold from 201 to 269. Lambs to processors sold from 255 to 288. Hoggers to processors sold from 150 to 230. Lightweight dorper used to restockers sold from 126 to 171. Heavy crossbred used to processors sold from 171 to 174. With dorper used at 180 to 210.
2: That's the Country Hour for today. Hey, if you're out in the header, take a pic of your stormy skies and send it through to me. Right now, it's 1 o'clock.

0: ABC News, good afternoon. I'm Michael Bausch. Australia's jobless rate has held firm at 4.7% despite the economy shedding about 40,000 jobs last month. Most of those losses were in part-time work. Unemployment in Queensland also held firm at 4.5% seasonally adjusted. Economist Bessa Dedda says it eases the prospect of another interest rate rise next month.
1: Reserve Bank Governor has indicated we do need to see an unemployment rate between that range of 4.5% to 5% to really help soften inflationary pressures. So I think that lift in the unemployment rate might help reduce capacity pressures and therefore lower the chance that perhaps the Reserve Bank will need to raise rates again.
0: The federal government says there'll be an independent review into its controversial aged care funding algorithm. The automated system determines how much financial help is given to people with at-home support packages, but it drew sharp criticism from doctors and care providers for lacking human oversight. Aged Care Minister Sam Ray says the terms of reference for the review will be finalised in the coming weeks ahead of a full report early next year. A Defence Department report shows officials running Australia's $36 billion missile program were caught breaking basic spending rules. Olivia Casely has details.
2: The internal defence document shows officials missed getting basic legal sign-off for at least $15.6 million in payments to contractors. That happened in 2023 to 2025. The errors only discovered after new staff did an internal audit. Defence Industry Minister Pat Conroy told the ABC the errors proves why it's trying to clean up defence procurement, with the missile group known as the Guided Weapons Explosives Ordnance Agency already slated to be absorbed into a new independent body next year.
0: The National Anti-Corruption Commission has launched a legal bid to suppress parts of the personal diary of former Liberal staffer Bruce Lehrman. It's cited national security concerns, as Jade Toomey reports.
3: The corruption watchdog this week revealed it had dropped its case into Mr. Lehrman's use of French submarine secrets for his own ends. But a federal court case over the legal fees Mr. Lehrman incurred during that investigation is still ongoing. The NAC says one paragraph and one line of Mr. Lehrman's blue moleskin diary seized during the sweep should now be protected by public interest immunity and kept private because they contain confidential cabinet information. Mr. Lehrman's lawyer says those notes could merely be his private musings or fantasies. There's also a dispute about who now owns the diary. The case will return to court next month.
0: The Department of Home Affairs is under scrutiny over a string of unlawful immigration detentions. Details from Sarah Tomevska.
4: A Commonwealth Ombudsman report has found 30 people placed in immigration detention in the last financial year were unlawfully detained after the Home Affairs Department wrongly suspected they were in the country illegally, despite visas being issued in two-thirds of the cases. One citizen was jailed for 945 days, with the department only confirming their citizenship after their release from detention, following the High Court's ruling that indefinite detention is illegal. Of those affected, none have filed compensation claims against the government.
0: To sport now, and the NRL judiciary has ruled that the Rugby League World Cup matches will count toward Newcastle hooker Phoenix Crossland serving his four-game suspension. Bridget Murphy.
5: Crossland was handed a four-match suspension for dangerous contact on Penrith's Nathan Cleary in the NRL preliminary finals. He served the first game of his suspension in the NRL grand final. Crossland was set to be New Zealand's first choice nine for the World Cup before the ban. Coach Stacey Jones has instead selected Jeremy Marshall-King for tonight's game against Australia. An NRL spokesperson confirmed the Cup's matches will count in the suspension. It means Crossland will be available for the Knights in round one next season and could even play in the World Cup finals if the Kiwis progress.
0: Queensland's weather, isolated showers and storms today extending from the northwest through to the southern interior. Some of those storms could be severe. Fine in the southwest, a similar forecast for tomorrow. Brisbane and the Sunshine Coast, 16 to 22. The Gold Coast, 15 to 22. Ipswich, 12 to 23. 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

0: G'day, welcome to The World Today. Nice to be with you. I'm Andy Park, coming to you from Gadigal Land in Sydney. This Thursday, fresh job figures are out today, another window into the economy. And a famous French food guide has put South Australia's eateries on the map and brings the chefs out from behind the kitchen door.
1: The global culinary spotlight is firmly on South Australia.
2: I dreamt working in Michelin star restaurants as a youngster, and I did, and worked in Europe, and I worked in Tokyo, and one thing's working for one, and one thing's achieving two. So thank you. Thank you so much.
0: Let's go to Parliament House in Canberra first up, where Labor has introduced its digital duty of care bill designed to allow people to opt out of their algorithms. National Affairs correspondent Jane Norman joins me. Jane, what concessions did the government make before introducing this bill this morning?
3: Well, Annika Wells has now introduced this final bill, and the kind of key concession is around this idea of ministerial discretion. So the bill's trying to achieve two objectives: allowing social media users to opt in or out of the algorithms that largely control their feeds. That is the less contentious part. The more contentious part is putting the onus on tech companies to protect users from harmful content. Now, for adults, that is illegal content. For children, it's a range of things, from content promoting disordered eating, sexual exploitation, self-harm, suicide. Now, these harms have been defined and they will be legislated in the bill. In the draft version, the minister would have the ability to add to those harms, but that was a real stumbling block in terms of getting support. So that ministerial discretion will be removed in this final bill, and it'll be up to Parliament to decide if any new harms are to be added to the list. So that's kind of the key concession at this stage, but we do anticipate more amendments will be moved. In fact, the Greens have already signalled this will go off to an inquiry to report back to Parliament in pretty much the last sitting week of Parliament, really meaning that these negotiations will go down to the wire. And we know that from the Greens' perspective, what they want is an addition of new laws to be created which would allow Australians as individuals to sue big tech companies. At this stage, the government is open to amendments. We don't know which way they'll go, but certainly the Greens hold the key to this legislation. The Coalition is very firmly opposed, arguing the whole bill amounts to censorship. We've noted the Coalition really taking a much firmer stance when it comes to tech regulation. So they're out of negotiations. The Greens are in. This still has a few weeks to go.
0: Jane, the Health Minister has brought his private health insurance changes back to Parliament after suffering an embarrassing setback yesterday. What's he now proposing?
3: Well, he's proposing exactly the same plan that Labor unveiled in the May budget, and that is effectively to take away the more generous rebate that over 65s receive on their private health insurance to ultimately save what we're told will be $3 billion, which will be funneled into the aged care sector to fund more beds. We know at the moment supply is not keeping up with demand. Now, for years, over 65s have been getting a higher rebate. This was a Howard government policy from decades ago, which means that some are recouping like 8%, 10% more than younger people on the same income. In the current economic climate, the government argues they can't justify that, basically, and it believes all Australians should be getting the same rebate. But it does mean that there are losers here. So some older Australians would ultimately be losing hundreds of dollars a year, and health department modelling suggests it would prompt about 80,000 of them to give up their private health insurance between now and 2030, which could then place more pressure on the public health system. So Mr Butler has introduced the legislation this morning, but Jackie Lambie, who was instrumental in getting the bill struck off the agenda yesterday, had some pretty strong words for the minister. Here's what she had to say.
4: First of all, don't carry on like a two-year-old. If you think that you're going to bring the same bill up here and you haven't changed it, mate, then it's probably you're going to get another slap around the face today. How about you be smart? Be a smart government. Go away. We've got another 2 weeks of sittings and come up with another plan of attack.
0: Senator Jackie Lambie there before her, Jane Norman in Canberra. Military police are investigating the discovery of a hidden camera inside an Australian Navy ship's cabin. The ABC understands it was found inside female-only quarters on HMAS Lewin while docked in Cairns. The incident has raised concerns among security experts and some politicians about sexual misconduct and standards within the defence workplace. Catherine Gregory has more.
5: Labelled a horrible breach of privacy.
4: I should tell you that I'm surprised, but I'm not.
5: Senator and former soldier Jackie Lambie says the discovery of a hidden camera found inside what the ABC understands was a female-only cabin on board a Navy ship is disturbing. And she believes it's the tip of the iceberg.

0: We have also had more people come forward with other incidents that have occurred over the last 6 to 8 months over very similar situations. So it's extremely very worrying out there.
1: The Australian Defence Force has confirmed it's investigating the incident on board HMAS Lewin, which was docked in Cairns after Jackie Lambie raised it in the Senate yesterday. Senator Lambie says she received a letter from a person who said the device had been found in the shower facilities. But Defence hasn't responded to questions about the location and whether any footage has been posted online. Senator Lambie has been preparing a private members' bill to raise standards within Defence, which will be introduced to Parliament next year.
0: Yeah, this is a culture that unfortunately Defence has not been able to clean up, and it hasn't even come close. They've had enough time to make change and reform, and they have failed. The only way to fix this problem is to take the legal system outside of Defence's hands. And so I want an independent body outside of Defence.
1: This incident comes amid an upcoming inquiry into sexual violence within Defence. Rachel Fausen is the founder and national president of the Women in Defence Association.
2: It's happening at a time where we've got repeated national inquiries trying to address sexual assault, sexual harassment and other matters in the Australian Defence Force.
1: She's not convinced we need another inquiry, but rather immediate action and reform.
2: It's evident by the fact that the behaviour continuing means that people don't feel like there is significant repercussions to prevent them from doing things like this. There needs to be immediate actions, and it needs to include removal of service once these things have been found to take place.
1: But Jennifer Parker, an expert associate at the ANU National Security College, says it's important for everyone to remember that the vast majority of people serving are doing the right thing.
3: I would question whether it is helpful to the welfare of those affected, raising this so publicly without the full facts being known, because that leads to speculation. And when these things splash across the media and when there is limited information out there, the speculation actually does impact the welfare of those sailors who are proud of their service and proud of their time in the ADF and should be.
1: In a statement, Defence said it takes this incident extremely seriously, and the Joint Military Police Unit and Defence are working with civilian authorities to investigate.
4: Catherine Gregory there. Australia's unemployment rate has remained at 4.7% in September after August's jobless rate was revised upwards. Business correspondent David Taylor joins me. David, there's a lot going on here. Just talk me through these figures.
5: Yeah, I think that's a good way to put it. There is a lot going on. So we had the August unemployment rate prior to the data drop today of 4.6%. So when you first looked at the numbers today, which have the unemployment rate for September at 4.7%, you'd say, well, the unemployment rate ticked up a little bit. And while technically there is some truth to that, the thing is, and the thing that's probably going to be annoying the analysts looking at this data, is that the August unemployment rate was revised up to 4.7%. So in actual fact, the unemployment rate is steady from a data analytics point of view. I'll just go a little bit further, digging deeper into the data though. So you've got an unemployment rate that is sort of between where the Reserve Bank has said that it wants it to be, between 4.5% and 5%. And it's a little looser than we otherwise thought it might be. In other words, prior to this, we thought that the unemployment rate or the employment market was tight. At this point, with a 4.7% figure, a little harder to find a job than we might otherwise have thought. Here's the kicker, Andy. You've got quite a large drop in the number of people employed. So around 35,000. That's a lot of people moving out of the workforce, not having a job. But the breakup of that is really interesting because you've got 34,400 full-time jobs being created. That's an indication that employers are looking to hire permanent staff ahead of Christmas. That's a good sign of confidence. On the flip side to that, you have part-time employment decreasing by, wait for it, 73,700. So it's a really confusing picture. But it is a picture of an employment market that's just loosening ever so slightly.
4: Essentially, doesn't it remove some of the presumption that the Reserve Bank will raise rates ahead of November's decision?
5: Yes, and we get data showing exactly what the market thinks about a Melbourne Cup interest rates decision. And immediately following the release of this employment data, you had the odds of a rate hike going down just a little bit. So there was a 30% chance of a rate hike in November before this data came out, and afterwards it reduced to about 15%. Now, there is an element of surprise to come, though, because

0: if the inflation data, which comes out in a couple of weeks' time, is higher than we expected, well, then the Reserve Bank will have to look at that and say, well, we are getting a little bit of loosening of the jobs market, but the price increases are still too uncomfortable for us. So we will have to wait for that inflation data to come out. But at this point, Andy, it looks like the Reserve Bank, just on this data, might be able to breathe a little sign of relief.
1: David Taylor there. Overseas now, and Ukraine is working to shore up support with its Western allies as it battles a deteriorating relationship with the United States. There's concern support in parts of Europe could slip too, with far-right presidential candidate Marine Le Pen warning she won't keep funding Ukraine's war efforts if she's elected next year. Stephanie Smale reports.
2: Another clean-up in Kyiv following a deadly Russian strike. An apartment block hit in the Ukrainian capital, with at least one person killed and more than 20 others injured. Resident Alexander Starikov surveys the damage from his burnt-out living room.
3: I'm very angry. They think that because of this terror we will put down hands, but I think we will be more angry.
2: Ukrainian authorities say more energy infrastructure has been damaged too, leaving hundreds of thousands of people without power. That's despite the supposed energy ceasefire US President Donald Trump announced earlier this week. As the war drags on, Ukraine continues to lean on its Western allies to bolster its defences against Russia. But in France, Conservative leader Marine Le Pen is warning that could change if her far-right party secures a victory in next year's presidential election.
4: We can no longer finance Ukraine, therefore that funding will cease.
2: NATO is standing firm in its support, though.
5: With Russia's aggression unrelenting, allies need to do more.
2: Secretary-General Mark Rutte calling for more help, especially with air defence, to help Kyiv counter continued Russian attacks.
5: Putin is trying to weaken our resolve and stop our support for Ukraine. But Russia is failing, and we will not be intimidated.
2: Britain is throwing its weight behind Ukraine too, with both Prime Minister Andy Burnham and King Charles meeting with Ukraine's President Volodymyr Zelensky in London.
6: We are accelerating the delivery of British-made air defences for you. And we will make sure that they're in place as soon as possible.
2: In contrast to the UK, Ukraine's relationship with the United States continues to deteriorate. In the past week, President Trump has called for President Zelensky to be replaced and announced sanctions relief on Russian diesel. Kelly Grieco is a senior fellow with the Reimagining US Grand Strategy Program at the Stimson Center.
7: I would say that we're back probably pretty close to that White House blow-up moment. It's clear that there's a lot of frustration in the White House.
2: Ukraine says it's not receiving advanced warnings from its Western partners about strikes on Kyiv, which can save lives. But President Trump says Washington is still sharing intelligence. Kelly Grieco believes President Trump is flexing his political muscle and there could be more to come.
7: I think this is more about signalling to Zelensky himself and a warning about U.S. strategy and that it has these sources of leverage and it's signalling in different ways that it may be prepared to use them.
1: Kelly Grieco from the Stimson Centre, ending that report by Stephanie Smale. Meanwhile, Ukraine has launched strikes on three data centres used by Russian technology platform Yandex over the last week or so. Ukrainian President Volodymyr Zelensky saying the strikes have muted Russian bots, notorious for spreading disinformation online.
3: When our strikes reached Yandex data centers, it suddenly became a little easier to breathe on many social media platforms. And there was less hate, less division, and fewer provocations because there were fewer bots. And it's pretty clear where those bots were coming from.
1: So has this attack offered a rare peek behind the Iron Curtain of Russia's online army? Dr. Olga Boychuk is the director of the Computational Social Science Lab at the University of Sydney and studies information warfare and joins me. Dr. Boychuk, what is Yandex exactly?
8: Yandex is known as the Google of Russia. It's basically an equivalent of a search engine that we use that's called Google, but also it is a tech giant. It incorporates a lot of digital services. So it's also an email server. You can have an email through it. It is a payment system. It is a ride-hailing app.

0: and marketplace. So it is basically an agglomeration of so many of the services that Russians use every day.
1: So while some elements of the Russian digital economy seem to be down, banks, retailers, sports apps, even online dating sites are down, there are also reports across the internet globally of a decline in online political activity. Is there any weight to those claims?
0: I think it definitely has merit to explore it. I personally have not collected the data to really quantify and be able to, to confirm the significant drop in the bots and trolls activity. But I think the fact that so many people have come forward and have reported this experience, I think there is some substance to it. I don't think it's Zelensky announcing that it's gone quiet and then everyone else just believed him. I do think that what might be happening is that it's really hard to identify and to quantify this trolling behavior that Russia is involved in, this, what I would say, influence operations that they're running. And we know, and this is something that's been confirmed, they have been running influence operations in many democracies around the world. They have been behind some of the key events in the recent history, political events. And I think this is really an interesting question to look into further. But I definitely think there must be some substance to all these people coming forward and sharing their experience of the relative peace and quiet.
1: Do you think that the activities of Russian bots are understood fully enough when it comes to their influence on Western democracies?
0: I do not. And I think too often we tend to conflate Russian bot and troll activities with disinformation, whereas in fact, there's such a broad spectrum, such a broad repertoire of action that they're involved in. So when you consider, for example, the local context in Australia, they were very active surrounding the Indigenous Voice to Parliament issue. And what they have been doing is helping boost the prominence of competing claims to truth. So it's not necessarily that they were spreading falsehoods and trying to convince people to believe them. They were just kind of trying to convince social media users that the reality was complicated, was not as straightforward, that trusting the public institutions was hard. There have been rumors circulating. So all of this really folds into the Russian active measures campaign. And the idea of it is to change the environment in which people make their decisions. And as long as they can manipulate that environment, you know, it can produce a whole range of outcomes. And so it's not necessarily all, you know, cannot be funneled into a single domain of disinformation. But I think there's definitely disinformation present as well.
1: We'll have to leave it there. Dr. Olga Boychuk, thank you so much for your time.
0: Thanks for having me.
1: And Dr. Boychuk is from the University of Sydney. Back home now, and the Victorian Labor Party has pledged to provide free abortion care if re-elected next month. Health advocates have applauded the move, saying it will ensure the state remains a leader when it comes to women's health. Political pundits say the decision wedges the state opposition, as Oliver Gordon reports.
2: A $30 million pledge to make abortion care free in Victoria.
3: Women should never have to make a decision about their health and about their right to choose based on cost.
2: State Health Minister Ingrid Stead promising the policy covers both medical abortions, which can be accessed early in a woman's gestation, and surgical abortions.
3: Labor will make sure that all of those out-of-pocket expenses are covered, whether you're having an abortion in the public or with participating private providers, up to 16 weeks.
2: Women needing to travel long distances for care would be given access to the state's patient travel scheme, part of a suite of measures aimed at increasing access for people living in regional or rural parts of the state.
3: We want to take away that postcode lottery, and this is actually about incrementally improving women's healthcare outcomes.
2: But weeks out from the state election, questions are being asked about whether the move is a political one as well, given state opposition leader Jess Wilson has promised no changes to the state's abortion laws if elected, while One Nation has vowed to wind back access. Victorian Health Minister Ingrid Stewart again.
3: The question here is, what will Jess Wilson's response to this policy announcement be? I want to also point you to One Nation's stated objective. They're on the public record saying they want to wind back abortion care and rights for Victorian women.
2: Opposition leader Jess Wilson has made her thoughts on today's announcement abundantly clear.
4: There will be no changes to abortion laws under a government.

0: I lead, full stop. And I think it's incredibly disappointing to see Labor playing politics with women's reproductive rights 5 minutes before an election.
1: So why is Labor attempting to link the opposition to One Nation on abortion policy? Ben Rowie is an independent election analyst with the Tally Room.
2: I think Labor is also trying to appeal to a certain kind of Labor Liberal swing voter who doesn't like One Nation. And if this was just a straight Labor versus Coalition contest, they would be happy to vote Liberal. It's an old Labor government. They've been around for a long time. You know, they're probably getting towards their use-by date. But when you add in that element of One Nation, it creates doubt. So that's, I think that is partly what's motivating them when they talk about things like abortion.
1: Political or not, health advocates have been lining up to support the government's announcement. Sally Haslar is the CEO of Women's Health Victoria.
3: We are already leading in terms of abortion access, so this will further advance that.
1: The advocate hopes politics can stay out of the discussion as much as possible.
3: We definitely don't want to see this become a political issue, but we are supportive of any policies that improve health equity and make healthcare easier to access.
1: Victorians head to the polls on November 28th.
4: Oliver Gordon there. Finally, today, South Australia is hoping the arrival of a famous French food guide will lure foodies into the state. 11 eateries have become the first in the nation to be served up world-renowned Michelin stars in a deal between the tyre company and the SA government, rumoured to be worth millions. Alison Shaw has the story.
5: Welcome. Welcome to the Michelin Guide ceremony, South Australia.
6: One by one, restaurateurs filed onto the stage to get their moment with the Michelin man.
7: For the very first time, we reveal the Michelin selected restaurants of South Australia.
6: It's the first time the world-renowned Michelin Guide for Restaurants has arrived in Australia. More than 70 eateries in SA becoming recognised across a variety of categories, including the coveted Michelin stars. 10 restaurants across the state now have a one-star rating from the Michelin Guide, with one restaurant receiving 2 Michelin stars.
5: And it goes to McGill Estate Restaurants, Chef Scott Huggins.
8: I dreamt working in Michelin star restaurants as a youngster, and I did, and worked in Europe, and I worked in Tokyo, and one thing's working for one thing's achieving too. So thank you so much.
6: The Michelin Guide dates back to 1900. Back then, it was a 400-page guidebook given to motorists free of charge. In the decades that followed, Michelin stars were introduced. Restaurants can be rated 1 star for high-quality cooking, 2 stars for excellent cooking, or 3 stars for exceptional cuisine. Adam Lior is one of Australia's best-known celebrity chefs. He says it's a dream come true for the chefs involved.
9: International recognition like this is priceless.
6: But there is a price tag. Earlier in the year, the state government revealed that it had paid the guide to send inspectors to the state to test the hospitality and taste the food. It wouldn't say how much, but Premier Peter Malinauskas argues the cost is worth it.
10: We're the only state in the country that's now got Michelin stars, and that instantly puts them on a genuinely international platform.
6: Tourism Australia has previously said it was first approached to work with Michelin back in 2016, but several discussions since then have proved unfruitful, largely due to the prohibitive cost, tens of millions of dollars. Across the ditch, New Zealand paid up to $6.3 million over 3 years to engage the guide. Premier Malinauskas says the cost for his state was lower than that, but wouldn't reveal the exact price tag of the 5-year agreement. Adam Lior says the cost of the deal doesn't diminish the value of the awards.
9: It's been an awful long time that Michelin has been a little bit pay for play in that regard. And what Tourism Australia passed, and I think Tourism South Australia, has really turned into a coup for the state.
6: But food critic Roberta Muir disagrees. She argues Michelin stars aren't needed here.
11: I think they're very valuable in Europe, but I don't think they're any more relevant in Australia than, say, the Good Food Guide's hat system, which has been around for a long time.
6: The SA government, at least, is hoping its investment will mean the state's restaurants can dine out on their Michelin recognition for years to come.
4: Alison Shaw reporting there, and that's all from the World Today team this Thursday. Thanks for your company. I hope you can join me at the same time tomorrow. I'm Andy Park. Enjoy the rest of your day.
12: And
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0: we've sort of been led to believe. You're going to hear more. We're going to get to the bottom of this story with Jess Stewart from ABC Sports shortly. You're also going to hear about some of the concerns growers have about pineapples coming into Queensland from elsewhere. And one of the strangest interview experiences I have ever had, TISM, rolling into Queensland this weekend for the first time in a long time. But they seem to have made a rather major spelling mistake in their tour promotions material. You'll hear more from TISM a little later on. I have so many great songs to play for you too, and I am keen to get you to weigh in to help me select the last song of the show with the People's Pick Sing-Along Song Contest. I'll give you your two options for consideration shortly. Stay with me on 612 ABC Brisbane and Queensland.
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0: You are indeed. It's just after 1:30. I have received an education today. A country music star I'd never heard of is touring Queensland next year, has booked two nights at Brisbane's Lang Park Stadium. This means that their promoters reckon they can sell at least 120,000 tickets, such as the capacity of that venue. This is the

0: Brian. Maybe you know about Zach. Maybe you've never heard of Zach. You will be hearing more about Zach, that's for sure. So write the name down. Pop it in your memory bank now. But I thought we'd talk a little bit about some of the big name artists that you mightn't have heard of, or the big name artists who are big now that you got onto way before everybody else did. Now, Grant, you're at Moray Fields, and you've got a point to make about country artists especially that you've never heard of. Go ahead, Grant.
1: Yes, yeah. A friend of our eldest daughter went to a concert at the Tivoli. And she was so excited because she was front row centre listening to this country artist who was big in Canada. And at the end of the show, she was handed the guitar pick and the running sheet from the show. And she came up to our place the next morning and was so excited telling us about what a great show she'd had. And we're all standing there going, who's Taylor Swift?
0: So you're telling me that your friend's daughter went to see Taylor Swift, got Taylor's set list and guitar pick, and had never heard of her up till that point?
1: Well, we'd never heard of her. She was so excited.
0: She and, got and, it. Yeah,
1: six months later, you know, Taylor Swift was playing at the entertainment centre. But, yeah, did we feel ever so stupid like a month or two later when she was you know, her album came out and it just went off.
0: It went bonkers. And I'll write your name. She'd have to be one of the biggest artists on the planet, Grant. But yeah, I know what you mean. Years ago, no one had heard of her. Your friend's daughter had. You hadn't, but now we all know the name Taylor Swift. Had you heard the name of the country artist I was talking about? Zach Bryan?
1: But the Taylor Swift example just made me think, you know, just never rule them out just because you haven't heard of them.
0: That's
1: because,
0: it.
1: You know, all of a sudden they can go big.
0: You never know. Well, look, I'll tell you what. Here is another artist who has booked a couple of shows, a couple of very big shows in Brisbane next month. We're talking about 1, 2, 3 nights at the Brisbane Entertainment Centre. This is the artist. Please.

0: I've heard the song and I do love the song, but if you ask me who sang it, I wouldn't be able to tell you.
1: There we go. There we go. Okay, so Ground at Moray Field, you know the song, but I want to know who the artist is. 1300 222 612.
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1: Okay, sport with Jess Stewart in a moment, but let me take you through the news stories in Queensland today, starting with the fact that regional tourism businesses are saying the high cost of fuel is driving down visitor numbers. Splitters Farm near Bundaberg's normally pretty busy during the September school holidays, but manager Carly Clark says bookings are down 30%. She says there are fewer interstate travellers compared to the same time last year, and the Bundaberg Tourism Chief Executive Duncan Littler's told the ABC more people are booking at the last minute. While petrol prices might prevent long-distance travel, tourism operators say there is an opportunity to holiday closer to home. Meanwhile, an RACQ report's revealed Brisbane pays the highest fuel prices out of the country's five biggest capital cities. Drivers in Brizzy are paying an average of 1.992 cents a litre for unleaded and 2.42 cents a litre for diesel. The RACQ is calling on the state government to consider reducing dependence on imported fuel and diesel. Speaking of the state government, legislation's been introduced to Queensland Parliament aimed at cleaning up union misconduct on worksites. The bill's in response to an independent review into the industrial relations laws and compensation scheme. The government's accepted 75 of the report's 104 recommendations, including that union rules must be published. Labor voted against the introduction of the bill, which will now be examined by a parliamentary committee. And a Central Queensland pineapple growers urging the federal government to rigorously assess biosecurity risks as it considers a proposal to allow imports of pineapples from two overseas markets. The Federal Department of Agriculture released a draft feasibility study earlier this year saying de-crowned pineapples could be imported from India and Indonesia safely if strict biosecurity measures were met. Yesterday, the National Party called for the proposal to be scrapped. The General Manager of Yeppoon Farm Tropical Pines, Anthony Dobson's, told the ABC more detail on proposed biosecurity measures need to be provided. Consultation on the draft closed earlier this month, with a final report due next year. And that's you up to speed on some of the big news stories. Sports with Jess. Will the rowing go ahead in Rockhampton? And how about that Rugby League World Cup? That's next.
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1: Welcome back to the studio. Jess Stewart of ABC Sport. Nice to see you.
5: Nice to see you.
1: You're proudly wearing your Glasgow Com Games lanyard.
5: Yes.
1: It won't be too long until it's a Brisbane 2032 lanyard.
5: I know.
1: With a souvenir rowing from Rockhampton badge.
5: Well, let's hope. It is a collectible, this one. I pick up all the badges from everything that I've worked on. And, yeah, we could have, you know, rowing. We could have just where it will be, but
1: So look, the headline in the Australian newspaper: not approved. World Rowing defies Queensland Premier David Crisafulli over Rockhampton 2032 venue. You've read the story, Jess.
5: Yeah,
1: you're plugged in. What do you make of this report?
5: I just feel like that it was like my view on this, and this isn't my reporting viewers. That it's just like, let's just wait until the sports program is announced by the IOC. At some point, we're going to get it next year. With that, should have more specific venues, which all get approved and locked in and everything. And this is why it was actually due before now. I think it was due originally in like August of this year. Right. It's being delayed. And it just feels like everyone wants to be the first to kind of say it's on or it's happening or it's not happening. And then we're retracting, we're backstepping, we're all these things. And yeah, I just think
1: really
5: there's too many,
1: up.
6: hard to keep up.
5: Too many toing and froing. Let's just let it get everyone on the same page and then announce if that's the case.
1: I mean, the report in the Oz is quoting Jean-Christophe Roland, the world rowing president.
5: I'm glad you said that, not me.
1: I'm just taking a punt there. I hope I said it properly. A three-time Olympian and gold medalist. And according to him, there are major doubts about what would happen if there was heavy rain in the lead up to the games, even though the technical report confirmed the conditions were likely to be fair. I mean, so again, it's like an if. It's a but. But I just had the impression that it was all done and dusted.
5: Like, look at, we can talk about ifs, right? Like Paris and Europe has just sweltered through one of the craziest, hottest summers ever. Imagine if that had landed on the last, like that didn't happen. It was around the same months of the, you know, the Paris Olympics from a couple of years ago. So you can't control the weather.
1: Okay.
5: You
1: know what I mean? So look, it's the rowing is still pretty well sure to go to Rocky, but not entirely sure.
5: Yeah, at this point, I'm just like, I can't say because everyone changes their mind too much.
1: All right. Well, let's talk about what we can talk about for sure. And that is the fact, Jess Stewart, that the Rugby League World Cup is up and away. The Kangaroos, the Kiwis kicking off the men's competition in Sydney. We've also got the Jillaroos and Fetu Samoa finalising their preparations for the opening game of the women's tournament, which is it tomorrow night? The women's
5: tournament I believe tomorrow night.
1: Yep. Okay. Tau Samoa will take on France. Now, give me a bit of a sense of the Rugby League World Cup. What do we need to understand about it, Jess Stewart?
5: Yeah, so back in, on Australians, I shouldn't just say Australian because it's being shared with other, you know, Pacific nations. Mm-hmm. Back over this part of the world, Aussies always enter, you'd suggest, as favourites, but I feel like the gap is closing on the Aussies and the Kangaroos on the men's side. This is because, you know, we're seeing Samoa getting stronger, Tonga getting stronger, New Zealand continues to even get stronger. So lots of really powerful nations now where it doesn't feel like just this walk-up, foregone conclusion that the Aussies should roll out their best team and just win a tournament like this anymore. It'll go for, I'm trying to think what my maths is doing. It's about 3.5-4 weeks. The final's on the 15th of November here in Brisbane.
1: Right.
5: Group stages kind of spread across the country, a bit of Perth, a bit of Townsville, a bit of Central Coast. As I mentioned, there's a game over in Port Moresby. Mm-hmm. So really exciting. And what I love about this, my favourite part of a Rugby League World Cup in particular, and having one over this part of the world, is that we see all the different cultures really come alive. Yeah. And it's so great. Like, yeah, it's awesome.
1: I also noticed that tickets to competitions were fairly reasonable.
5: Yeah, unlike the Rugby Union World Cup.
1: $20 for matches.
5: Accessible, right? And you want it to be accessible. Like, you want people to be able to go and watch their own nations play.
1: Well,
5: so
1: you mentioned the Rugby Union, and the Wallabies and the Wallaroos are preparing for this weekend's quadruple header in Sydney. I mean, wasn't it a disappointment that the Les Kiss era of victories came to a crushing halt in the Bledisloe?
5: I thought maybe we're a chance, like six games undefeated, maybe we're a chance to end the Eden Park curse, and didn't happen.
1: But the men are going to face the All Blacks again in the second Bledisloe Cup game.
5: Yep.
1: The women are facing off against Scotland. And then the Australian men's and women's sevens teams, Jess, are also in action.
5: Yeah, big day.
1: Okay.
5: Big day.
1: All right. Finally, before I let you go, can we quickly squeeze in a bit of AFL, AFLW, yep, because I haven't had a chance to see you since the grand final. And what a game. But the trade period has come to a close, yep, with a last-minute flurry. And it's sad news for Brisbane. Yep. What's the story?
5: One of the big deals literally happened about 2 minutes before the trade line deadline ended, and that was involving a Brisbane Lions player, Kadeen Coleman, superstar young player. Unfortunately, had a tough couple of years with injury, but was probably the Lions' best on ground in their losing grand final a couple of years ago when they played Collingwood. So very talented player, but unfortunately has kind of struggled through injury and form to not be in the premiership sides of the last 3 years, and has chased opportunity at another club. So he's gone to the Bombers. Huge loss, I think, for the Lions. People will say it isn't, but I think it is a big loss because he's a super talented player. But they've also lost Lachie Neal to Collingwood via free agency. Will McLaughlin, an up-and-coming forward, has gone to Melbourne, and then they lost Sam Marshall as well to the Saints. So lots happening. And let's not forget, they're on the hunt for a new coach as well.
1: So what's going on there? We had Chris Hagan going out on top. What class. And he's thrown his weight behind a replacement, hasn't he, Jess?
5: Yeah. Well,

0: everyone thought it could potentially be Danny Daly, the head of football, or the football GM for the club, or a midfield, their midfield coach by the name of Cameron Bruce. Danny Daly then came out last week. Danny Daly's going to be on the selection panel, so that would immediately rule him out of being in the race because he's not going to be involved in the search for the new coach if he wants to be the new coach. And I think then the favouritism immediately shifted to Cam Bruce, who's been at the Lions through all their success and has a really good rapport with all the players. So, but they're expanding the search nice and wide, and they're going to see what's out there too, because there's some big names out there that are former coaches or don't have full-time coaching contracts at the moment that would no doubt be interested in that job. It would be a pretty good job, wouldn't it?
1: Yeah, it'd be pretty sweet. Watch this space. Jess Stewart, thank you. From ABC Sport on 612 ABC Brisbane, ABC Queensland, I'm Kat Feeney. In a moment, they are Australia's most infamous satirical rock band. You've probably heard this song, even if you're not a major fan. Break the stop sign. But Tism, they're back. They've built a cult following with their irreverent humour and unpredictable live shows, and they're playing in Brisbane on Saturday, part of their No Mistakes tour, which is their first national headline tour in over 30 years. It's being promoted with posters that appear to have the wrong spelling of the band's name. If you look closely, the tour is for TSIM, not TISM. So have they changed their name or did someone stuff up? That story shortly. But I got James Taylor for you now. I'm Kat Feeney. It's 10 to 2. This is Your Smiling Face.

0: And that is James Taylor, your smiling face on 612 ABC Brisbane, ABC Queensland. My name's Kat Feeney. Tism joining you next. It's 10 minutes to 2.
1: For the conversations that count and the stories you need to hear, we're your local voice for the big issues. ABC Sunshine Coast.

0: An acronym is a word formed from the first letters of a longer phrase or name and pronounced as a single new word, like NASA, sonar, radar, scuba. What is the word for what happens when you swap a letter in an acronym with another letter in an acronym and see if anyone notices? Well, for more, you're joined by Ron and Humph, who are part of the seven-piece anonymous alt-rock band who own the acronym TISM, short for This Is Serious Mum, but seem to be trading under a completely different label for their latest No Mistakes tour. Gentlemen, good afternoon. What's going on?
1: Look, Kat, this is Ron, and we'll just correct you there. We've changed our name again to FIFA. And that's because FIFA is universally loved. It's a universally respected organisation, and we want to piggyback onto the FIFA acronym. You've picked up on the acronym element extremely well, Kat. But just before we go on,
0: yes,
1: just a little word here.
0: Yes,
1: we are doing a publicity tour for our upcoming concerts, and we would beg of you, please do not mention where to buy tickets.
0: Okay.
1: Do not mention what dates.
0: All right.
1: Do not mention where we're playing.
0: Okay.
1: We do this because we like our tour manager, but the disappointment on his face when he realises we've done another interview where there's no mention of how people can buy tickets is so exquisite that we treasure that moment, Kat. It's like the lollipop to the child. You bring it out of your pocket,
0: yes,
1: and it's a little bit of peekaboo, and
0: yes,
1: then you take it away. So please,
0: I shan't.
1: No dates,
0: no
1: tickets, no mention of anything.
0: Anything about the Fortitude Music Hall or the 16th
2: of
0: October.
2: No.
0: Never mind the disappointment on the face of your tour agent now that all of the posters will have to be redesigned again from FIFA.
1: Yes.
0: Any just sort of copyright check on that before as well, or are you,
2: oh, look,
0: feeling
2: I'm sure
0: confident
2: we'll get through
0: that will be?
2: No.
1: Okay.
2: Who could possibly be? Yeah,
0: okay.
2: We have been in. You know, a lot of populists have been in touch.
1: Yeah.
2: I do think that acronyms are always really annoying, but sometimes they can be a force for good. Like, I really like the way the term goat was usually used as a pejorative, you know.
1: Mm.
2: What's that goat doing in charge of the country?
1: Mm.
2: But, you know, we've elevated that now to greatest of all time.
0: It's
2: and I think
0: reclaimed.
2: another sort of really badly perceived animal or insect is the maggot. And I think it's time to elevate the maggot to a more positive image. And I was thinking you could sort of go, make America great, generate Orwellian terror. That spells maggot. And that could be the sort of acronym to... That was a maggot show you guys did last night.
1: TISM of maggots.
0: Yeah, I got maggot. It was great. LOL, as Mum likes to say. Mm. Lots of love for the acronyms. I mean, there's no limit to where you could go with this, gentlemen.
1: Now,
0: really.
1: I said okay, but I don't think that's an acronym.
2: Yeah, what is
1: okay,
2: the term?
1: Because I don't think it's... I mean, as you pointed out, Kat... Could that, is that an acronym?
2: Well, that would be OCK. Is OCK, because an acronym's got to work as a set of letters and a word.
1: I think Bono is probably an acronym.
2: Oh, yes, that's an, yeah.
1: I certainly know backwards Bono is O-Knob.
0: Right.
1: That seems to fit.
0: Okay, well,
1: Kat, your name is very acronym friendly.
2: TAC is the, if
1: TAC.
2: We go for the palindrome or whatever, it's not a palindrome, is it?
0: But no,
1: TAC at the CBA.
2: TAC is what you're trying so desperately to do to get this back on track.
1: It's gone, TAC. It's not coming back.
0: I was going to say.
1: Okay.
0: SMS. SMS.
2: Mm.
0: Now, I only bring this point to you, gentlemen, because every Friday afternoon I host a very uniquely named music countdown session on the show. You may have heard of it. It's called Karaoke, which is a play on words, as you'll appreciate, between car, right, get it, and karaoke.
2: I hadn't thought of that.
1: Tech, it's never good when you have to explain it, is it?
0: Take it or leave it. I just, you know. Every single Friday, without fail, on the SMS line, we receive correspondence from one Michael at Stafford who, won't

0: take no for an answer. Requests TISM, the band formerly known as.
1: That's because my name's Michael and I live at Stafford. That's why.
0: See, this
1: that's
0: is
1: us.
0: The theory that I was.
1: Sorry about that.
0: Well, last week.
1: Give us the theory. Sorry about that.
0: Someone claiming to be Michael's wife texted in saying that she'd actually be fine if she didn't hear TISM on the show.
2: And there you have it, Kat. There you have it.
0: There we have it.
2: The person that I would like to spend more time with is the wife. But sadly, here we are. Cavorting around like twits in front of the husband.
0: We can workshop this. Gentlemen, really wonderful to have had the opportunity to end the previously fairly warm relations between TISM and the ABC in one interview. It's been a real pleasure, and
1: it's been catastrophic, atmospheric tedium.
0: Don't look forward to welcoming you to the Fortitude Music Hall at all. Friday, October 16, davidroywilliams.com would not be the place to visit for tickets and more information. Thank you very much.
1: You're a disgrace.
0: It's been a pleasure. All mine.
2: Goodbye, Kat.
0: Yeah, that was Ron Hitler Barassi and Humphrey B. Flaubert, the co-founders of the iconic Melbourne anonymous alternative rock band TISM, who are now on tour at the moment with a new name, sort of. And to celebrate the tour from the band, otherwise known as TSIM, but possibly also now FIFA, a new single's been released. It's called Clint Eastwood, Tradies Get the Ladies. And this is a little bit of what it sounds like. It's part Gorillaz hit, part 2022 mid-set diatribe from Hitler Barassi fused with a sick beat. You might have caught it on Spicks and Specs on ABC TV in 2024. This is a clean minute from it.

0: There you have it. Tisms. Latest single. Clint Eastwood, Tradies Get the Ladies. You're hearing it on 612 ABC Brisbane, ABC Queensland. I'm Kat Finney and I'll never forget that interview. It is nearly time for the 2 o'clock news.
1: I love a flame burn flan.
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0: Okay, after the news, have you noticed that they keep asking you for tips when you go to pay for your meal at a restaurant? 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Are wages in Australia that low? 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Those questions answered after the news. It's 2 o'clock.
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0: ABC News, good afternoon. I'm Michael Bausch. Greens Senator Jordan Steelejohn has taken leave from the party room after being accused of inappropriate behaviour towards women. Here's political reporter Jack Mackay.
1: The Nine newspapers are reporting several party members wrote a letter to Greens leader David Shoebridge alleging Jordan Steelejohn made inappropriate comments to women. In a statement this afternoon, Senator Shoebridge has confirmed he received the letter and says he wants the issue resolved through a fair and independent review. He also says Senator Steelejohn has requested leave from the party room, which he's accepted. Senator Steelejohn has reportedly denied the allegations. The WA Greens are expected to commission an independent probe into the matter.
0: The Coalition says the latest employment data shows many Australian families are still struggling despite taking on extra work. The jobless rate for September remained at a post-pandemic high of 4.7%. Deputy Liberal leader Jane Hume says the sheer number of people needing secondary employment is a failure of government policy.
2: There are more than a million people now that have two jobs. That's a record, certainly a record for women. Around 518,000 women now work two jobs. Australians are working harder, but they're not getting ahead. This is a consequence of Labor's economy.
0: Queensland's jobless rate also held firm at 4.5%, seasonally adjusted. The federal government has dismissed opposition claims that its newly introduced online safety laws amount to political censorship. Under the proposed framework presented to Parliament today, tech companies must take active steps to shield users from systemic online harm. Communications Minister Annika Wells has told the National Press Club the legislation targets platform mechanics rather than personal free speech.
3: This is not about what people say on the internet. It's about what platforms do on the internet. And your right to disagree with me or the government or believe whatever you want to believe will not be impinged by a digital duty of care.
0: Queensland Parliament has passed laws to establish a powerful new child protection watchdog. The new Child Protection Commission will combine the state's reportable conduct scheme and blue card working with children checks under a single agency. It follows recommendations from a major review into missed opportunities to halt a predator who's now serving a life sentence. Attorney General Deb Frecklington told the House the structural overhaul is designed to rebuild trust with families.
4: The establishment of the Commission is intended to restore and maintain that confidence. The Commissioner will be entrusted with significant child safeguarding, oversight and intelligence functions, all directed towards the early identification and prevention of harm to children.
0: The Federal Court has heard an argument that parts of the personal diary of former Liberal staffer Bruce Lehrman should be kept secret because they contain confidential Cabinet information. Here's Jade Toomey.
5: The National Anti-Corruption Commission says one line and one paragraph in Mr. Lehrman's personal diary should be protected by public interest immunity. It argues the diary includes notes about proposals and costings considered by Cabinet, which could be damaging if released. The NAC and the Special Minister of State are being sued by Mr. Lehrman over a now-abandoned investigation into his use of French submarine secrets for his own means. He's suing over legal fees he racked up during two hearings, which Mr. Lehrman says the NAC had assured him he was entitled to, but has since declined to pay.
0: Briefly in sport, the Rugby League World Cup gets underway tonight with defending champions Australia taking on New Zealand in Sydney. 10 teams are involved in the tournament. The Kangaroos and Kiwis share Pool A with Fiji and the Cook Islands. The weather for Queensland, isolated showers and storms tomorrow extending from the northwest and northern interior through to the southern interior. Showers tending widespread at times over the southern and central interior, mostly fine about the far southwest. Brisbane and the Sunshine Coast, a temperature range of 16 to 22. The Gold Coast, 15 to 22. And at Ipswich, 12 to 23. Looking further ahead, a few showers about the southeast on Saturday, Sunday and Monday. On Moreton Bay, southeasterlies, 15 to 20 knots, seas 1.5 metres. 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
9: Michelin stars have been awarded

0: restaurants in South Australia for the first time in Australian history. And one of the highest honours in hospitality has been claimed by a gal from Gympie. You'll hear what happened and who won. Plus, if you are out and about and dining at establishments in Queensland or anywhere else in Australia, you might find yourself prompted to tip more often today than ever before, usually at the point of payment and usually via one of the electronic payment platforms. But how did this happen? Do you really need to tip? Have wages slipped? And if you do decide to tip, then how can you be sure that the tip you want to give to that excellent member of staff is received by that excellent member of staff? That story shortly, and kicking off something very exciting. If you love birds, if you like counting birds, if you, like me, want to be a twitcher, then stick around. You'll hear how you can take part in a major and very, very fun citizen science project. I cannot wait to kick off this year's bird count officially. The other thing that gets me rather excited, news that one of my favourite bands is touring for the first time in a long time. These guys coming out to Queensland. They're bringing Faith No More with them, by the way. And they'll pull into Suncorp Stadium in Brisbane in February next year. Now, I recognise this is not a song or an outfit that everyone will love, and certainly you will not ever hear this song on the 612 ABC Brisbane and Queensland playlist. But it is an excellent song from an excellent band. Ryan, you know it.
1: Yeah, Chop Suey by System of a Down.
0: Bingo. Bingo. Now, you are a System of a Down fan, I'm guessing, and you've been following them for a while. What do you think about the fact that they're big enough now to warrant a gig at the biggest music venue in Queensland? They're booked in at Suncorp Stadium. Will you be there, Ryan?
1: I'm hoping to be there, definitely. Last time I saw them was the Big Day Out in 2002.
0: Oh, yeah. Oh, yeah.
1: Yeah, so there's a few sleeps in between, but yes, it definitely. Did you say Faith No More as well?
0: Yes.
1: Oh, Easy's one of my best karaoke songs in the world.
0: Oh, well done. Yeah, the Faith No More version.
1: Everybody loves Faith No More as well. They're huge.
0: Massive, so. Massive. Yeah, you can take the Commodores. I'll have Faith No More. But this is the thing. You and I both know System of a Down and Faith No More, Ryan. And at the same time, there'll be lots of people with us this afternoon who've never heard of either. The thing that got me is the press release I received earlier today promoting the fact that a country artist will be playing two shows at Suncorp Stadium. So bigger than Faith No More and System of a Down, and that is this artist.
2: To you, I'm just a man. To me, you're all I am. Where the hell am I supposed to go?
0: Zach Bryan, country musician. Sounds like an awesome dude. Listened to a bit of his music today for the first time ever. Kind of like him. But can't believe that he is bigger, because he's getting two nights at Lang Park, bigger than System of a Down and Faith No More combined. And that's the way it goes sometimes, Ryan. Sometimes you aren't on the bandwagon that everybody else is. The other big artist who's coming to Brizzy for three shows in November, which means he'll be viewed by about 40,000 people, Ryan, is this guy.
2: Please.

0: Benson Boone. Beautiful thing.
1: Benson Boone. Okay, okay. So are you also going to the Benson Boone concert at Boondall?
0: If I could do a front flip and like him, I'd be there with bells on. But I only know a few of Benson's songs. But yes, he's quite huge at the moment.
1: He's massive.
0: That was probably the biggest song of last year.
1: Yeah. So. Yeah.

0: He was an American Idol contender, withdrew himself from the competition. And he's just gone on to bigger and better things. So he's doing three nights at Boondall, 40,000 people probably. System of Down, Faith No More, 60,000 people in February. All right. Have you heard of these guys, Ryan? It's been a rough night, dreams of dying. So you fly your heart to take it from me. They've booked two nights at Brisbane's River Stage. Two nights at the River Stage. Do you recognise them?
1: It sounds like the Kooks.
0: Sounds like the Kooks.
1: It's not the Kooks.
0: It's not the Kooks. Or, Australian indie rockers.
1: Oh.
0: Mm-hmm.
1: Oh, my gosh.
0: Mm-hmm.
1: Yes, I don't know right this second.
0: Mm-hmm. Thank you very much, Ryan. Do you recognise these guys? They are from Australia. They are big enough to warrant two nights at the River Stage in Brisbane. They'll be playing at the end of November. Who is this band?

call now. 1300 222 612. That's 1300 222 612. Who's this band behind the track "It's Been a Long Day"? I'll be very impressed if you know. I can't believe they're booking out two nights, but there you go. Meantime, this is Crowded House.

Crowded House. It's only natural. You're hearing it on 612 ABC Brisbane and ABC Queensland. I'm Kat Fenny. It's 2:15. Do you have any party tricks?

0: I like to think I'm sometimes okay at bird song. Like, if you threw a magpie at me, I'd probably come back at you like this. Yeah, needs work. That's fine because you know what? I've got time. The Australian bird count does not kick off officially until next week. You're going to get a preview in a moment and you're going to hear how you can be part of something really cool. I hope you can stay with me for that story.
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Yeah, I know. You're just picturing Charlie Cameron kicking a goal, aren't you? Well, this is song number one in your People's Pick sing-along song contest this afternoon. It is Mr. Denver's Country Roads, and it came out in 1971. Have you heard the story behind this, by the way? It's kind of a good one. So it goes that just before Christmas in 1970, he was hanging out with collaborators Taffy Nivert and Bill Danoff, and then he broke his thumb, and he was rushed to the emergency room, and apparently that accident put him in a wired mood, and after leaving the hospital, he decided he wanted to work with Nivert and Danoff and finish a song that they'd been writing, and Country Roads was born. It's become an anthem and an unofficial anthem for the Brisbane Lions. Now, what song could possibly best that in a contest, I hear you ask? Well, I'm putting it against this one.

0: This is Australian outfit Bachelor Girl, pop duo from Melbourne. They hit the big time after Buses and Trains came out, and I do love public transport, so I'm a fan. They caught the attention of an American record executive, Clive Davis, who invited them to a meeting and then pushed two cassettes across the table and said, pick one of these and record it. And the song that they chose was this one, Permission to Shine, and it featured on the reissue of their debut album, Waiting for the Day, which earned them the ARIA Award in 1999. Don't wanna be afraid to be wrong. So there's no right or wrong answer here. You've just got to select the song that you like best and vote for it, because the song with the most support will be the last song I play for you this afternoon. 1300 222 612 is the phone number to vote. 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Will your song win, and will you be backing the winner? You'll find out just before 3 o'clock. Good luck.
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0: To tip or not to tip, and do your tips given via electronic funds transfer make their way to the person you wish to tip in the first place? That story coming up before 3 o'clock. But right now, I want you to listen carefully. I'm about to play you a recording of birds. I wonder if you can identify how many birds are singing in this short burst of bird song. Here we go.

0: Yeah. Quite a few, probably. Christina Zedanek from BirdLife Australia. Roughly how many birds do you reckon we clocked just then?
1: I reckon at least six.
0: Six, you reckon? I actually don't know.
1: Oh, okay.
0: But we're going to have a crack at counting birds, you and me and Australia, as part of the official Australian bird count. Now, for people who have no idea what we're talking about, please, what is it and why is it so important?
1: Oh, this is such an exciting week. So everyone from around Australia is welcome to join the biggest citizen science event across Australia. And it's just to take 20 minutes out and count the birds that you

0: see in front of you wherever you are. So if you download the Aussie Bird Count app, it'll just guide you through it, and you don't need to be an expert, and you can do all sorts of fun things around this, like little fun competitions and that sort of thing in schools or whatever, and just enjoy the birds and notice them around you.
1: I'm all here for enjoying the birds and noticing the birds, but counting the birds, does that help us keep a track of population? Is it about conservation as well as counting?
0: Look, there definitely is an element of that. Because, look, we've been doing this for 13 years now, and having this pulse of the birds in Australia, the numbers, the species, it gives us a bit of a snapshot. And by repeating it every year in the same way, we can get an idea of how different populations and species of birds are doing and whether we need to intervene or look further into a sort of problem that we sort of see emerging as a possible trend in these counts. So absolutely, it's important. And if you think about it, we can't have ecologists going into everyone's backyards. But you, as an individual, you can be our eyes and ears out there.
1: Oh, so exciting. Okay, so obviously Queensland's birds are the best in the country. And obviously birds don't stick to state boundaries either. So I say that tongue firmly in cheek. But what are some of the birds unique to Queensland? Are there some special birds that only exist in the Sunshine State?
0: Yes, absolutely. We've got endemics, and I'm just thinking, like, I've spent a lot of time at Cape York, and a lot of people have a dream to go and have their adventure up there. It takes them years to get there, but it's certainly well worthwhile. We've got Eclectus parrot that only occurs within Queensland, right? So it's like a New Guinea bird that just touches down. We've got the palm cockatoo. There's another number of small little birds. We've got, the Papuan pitta that comes down, some migratory birds, mm-hmm. right, that touch down certain times of the year. So it's all very dynamic as well, and not to mention the behaviour that we get to see when you start to pay attention to birds. But
1: yes.
0: But Queensland is very special when it comes to birds, and people from all over the world do come, and they spend their dollars here. Well, I think a lot of businesses don't realise, or councils even, and government levels, different levels of government, they don't realise the economic value of birds to Australia. It's in the order of billions of dollars that it draws.
1: I mean, that could be about to change. Obviously, we've got the sulfur-crested and pink cockatoo recognised through the 2032 Olympic and Paralympic emblems.
0: Yes.
1: Poor old palm cockatoo missed out, which is a bit of a shame.
0: Well,
1: because the
0: maybe
1: palm cockatoo,
0: not totally.
1: Oh, really?
0: It might be the mascot.
1: Oh,
0: that
1: hang
0: still
1: on.
0: Has not
1: That's
0: been.
1: Open.
0: Yeah,
1: That's
0: it,
1: open.
0: It hasn't been identified, so there's still
1: drums,
0: chance.
1: It drums, doesn't it? It can drum.
0: Oh, it drums from a stick that it makes itself. It doesn't pick one up. It fashions it from a branch. I mean, think of the forethought and intelligence required, let alone the strength of that like shovel-like lower bill. Don't get me started. This piece, I've been studying it for like nearly 20 years, and I'm just trying to save it because it's endangered.
1: Yes,
0: and it's
1: yes.
0: beautiful, but it should be our mascot. Yeah.
1: That's another thing to factor into the equation. Some of our bird populations that are at risk of, that are endangered or at risk of extinction. Obviously, we've been concerned with the bird flu. Just how healthy is our population, Christina, at the moment? That's a big question, I know,
0: yes,
1: but people do worry about the birds.
0: And look, we're very grateful that people really care about and they want to be stewards for their birds. And as we should, we've got some unique, wonderful birds in Australia. Look, 1 in 6 birds in Australia do face the threat of extinction. And that can be alarming and depressing. But there's so many things that we as individuals can do. You know, we can plant locally native plants in our garden. We can do the Aussie bird count, right? And we can encourage councils to keep that bit of bushland rather than clear it, or keep old growth trees in our neighborhoods. There's so many things that we can do. You know, we can vote for, you know, candidates who are going to do best urban planning that incorporates, you know, nature design and biodiversity sensitive urban design in all of these plans, those sorts of things, wildlife corridors. There's a lot of different ways that we can support birds. And yeah, there are a number that are struggling, particularly there's this woodland birds that struggle with noisy miners and other bully birds.
1: Mm-hmm.
0: But yeah, they need corridors and shrubs. And so like, if we just plant shrubs, they can all of a sudden have a chance to survive, right? And they have this habitat, stepping stones and corridors.
1: I love
0: for
1: this.
0: Movement. Yeah.
1: You're combining birds and Monty Python. Bring me discovery, my two favourite things. I've had TISM already. I'm in a world of wonder right now. On 612 ABC Brisbane, ABC Queensland, Christina from BirdLife Australia is with you. In a moment, you'll find out how you can really get involved with the Aussie Bird Count this year. It's kicking off on Monday. We're doing something very special across the afternoons program on ABC. Radio. I'll share that story shortly. But can I ask you, as you say, the palm cockatoo is one of your very favourites. Can you give me maybe

0: you a couple of other examples of uniquely interesting birds that are either stunningly beautiful or responsible for some comment-worthy behavior, mating behavior, nest building, the way that they move around space. Maybe their bird song is particularly interesting. Christina, what comes to mind?
1: I mean, straight away when you said that, lyrebirds do. We've got two species in southeast Queensland. We're recording this. They're just fantastic mimickers, the males and the females, which is just fascinating as to why they do this.
0: Why do they do this?
1: Oh, yes. Well, I mean, for the males, it's an indicator of good genes, mm-hmm. because if he can spend the time to learn and practice all of these different types of vocalizations and mimicry that he's doing, then he can impress the female that despite all that, I can still look this good. So I'm that good at hunting and all the rest of it. But the female has a whole different reason. Like, she doesn't need to lure the male, so why is she mimicking, right? Well, research has recently indicated that it's because she can mimic the predators of the things that might want to come and eat her chicks or eggs.
0: No way.
1: So they'll mimic like a cat.
0: I love this.
1: And so then it'll scare whatever it is, like a monitor lizard, because a monitor lizard is like, oh, there's a cat nearby, I gotta go. And then she saved her chicks. Like, how brilliant is that?
0: So very cool.
1: This is one little story, and every bird species got its own story. And to discover that, it just brings such joy. And I think we really need that in this time, you know, this day and age with doom scrolling and all the depressing headlines. Like, if people are struggling in their minds and they just need a break, just go out to your local park. Or head to the bushland, take a deep breath and walk slowly and quietly and just observe the birds around you. They are all around us. And as soon as we welcome them into our lives, I guarantee you, your mental well-being will improve.
0: So if that isn't compelling enough reason to take part in the Aussie Bird Count this year, let me up the ante a little bit. You heard me mention that we're getting really behind it here at ABC Local Radio. Well, this is what's happening. The Aussie Bird Count kicks off on Monday the 19th of October. Now, you can take part, you can do your bit, you can head to the website, we'll give you that information shortly. But every afternoon's program in the ABC Local Radio Network will be taking part in the Bird Count. That includes moi, representing Queensland. We're going to be tallying up the totals in a competition to count the most birds. Now, if you know anything about me, you'll know that I love a competition. So I want to take it to New South Wales, Victoria, South Australia, the Northern Territory, Tasmania and WA. I want to prove that the listeners of ABC Radio Brisbane and Queensland's afternoon program and me care most about the birds and can count the most birds in a 20-minute window. That's the time limit, Christina. So just tell us how we do that, because anyone can do it. We'll be doing it, obviously, together. In fact, we're going to have a crack after the show this afternoon. But it's a 20-minute window, and you've got to log what the bird noises that you hear. Do you have to record it? How does it work?
1: Look, you don't need to be an expert, and it's open to people of all ages. You can do it as families, a school or whatnot. So you download the app, or if you don't have a smartphone, that's okay. You can put it on the website afterwards. But you've got the Aussie Bird Count app. You hit start wherever you are, and you just stay still, and you just observe the birds around you. And what you're going to do is you're going to count the number of birds of each species. And if you're unsure what species, that's okay too, because the Aussie Bird Count app will guide you through based on the shape, color, and size of the bird. So you get to learn along the way, and it's just a great fun event. And you could do it as many times as you want every day. I reckon I'll do at least 3 a day, and it goes all the way till Sunday, don't forget too.
0: Brilliant. Okay, days of opportunity to count, to get involved, and to represent the brilliant bird life of Queensland and Australia. Christina from BirdLife Australia, thank you very much.
1: Thank you for having me on.
0: Looking forward to counting birds with you.
1: Likewise.
0: In about half an hour from now on 612 ABC Brisbane, ABC Queensland, the Aussie Bird Count. Check it out now. Get ready to start counting from Monday. I can't wait. I'm Kat Finney. It's 2:30. You're on 612 ABC Brisbane, ABC Queensland. In a moment, the country girl who's been named Australia's first Michelin star woman chef. And guess where she comes from? You got it. Gympie. Yeah, seriously, Gympie. How good is that?

0: Steve Miller Band, you're hearing it on 612 ABC Brisbane, ABC Queensland. I'm Cad Finney. Have you figured out which song you're supporting in the People's Pick Sing-Along Song Contest? It's a battle between Bachelor Girl. And John Denver.
1: Country roads, take me home to the place I belong.
0: Which is the better song, and which song do you reckon is going to win? The most popular song will be played before the 3 o'clock news. Vote now if you haven't already. 0467922612 is the text line, or you can telephone on 1300 222612. I'll take you through the news headlines in a moment, including the dramatic news this afternoon that a senator from the Australian Greens has taken leave amid allegations of comments towards women. That story shortly. But I have been talking with you about the artists that have booked major tours in Queensland this year and next year, some of whom you may have never heard of, and you're just sort of like wondering how come they've booked, for example, two nights at the River Stage, like these guys have.
2: It's been a rough night, dreams of dying. So you pull out your heart, so take it from me.
0: You recognise them? They're an indie rock outfit. They're Australian. And their promoters reckon they'll sell enough tickets to warrant two nights at Brisbane's River Stage, which is a rather large venue. Maybe you recognise it. Maybe you know this artist.
2: But I wonder if you would feel the same.
0: Another Australian. Two nights at Boondall. So that's about 20,000 people. But who's this? I'd never really heard of them until I saw the tour announcement. And then you've got these artists who are kind of a little older, perhaps.
3: He's going the distance. He's going for speed. She's all alone in a time of need.
0: They haven't toured Australia for 15 years. They've booked out two nights at Brisbane's Fortitude Music Hall. Do you recognise any of these? The only one that I knew was this one. Yeah, one of my favourites. Charlie, you're at Wavell Heights. Do you recognise this band?
4: Yeah, that's Cake, isn't it?
0: Absolutely it is. It's Cake.
4: Yeah.
0: Cake coming back. They were huge in the 90s and early 2000s. Haven't heard from them in a while, but they're coming back and they reckon they can sell two nights at the Fortitude Music Hall. Will you be going, Charlie?
4: Yeah.

0: Yeah, sure.
1: Yeah, sure. Okay.
0: Yeah, definitely.
1: How about these ones, though? It's been a rough night, and our dreams have died. So you fly your heart, so take it from me. Two Nights at the River Stage, Aussie indie rockers, and you know them, Charlie. Who is it?
0: Earth Outfit, aren't they? The Spacey Jane?
1: Spacey Jane. Fremantle, specifically.
0: Yeah. Yeah, well, West Australia, yeah.
1: Yeah. So you're a fan?
0: Yeah, I do. All that sort of surf rock stuff's pretty good.
1: Yeah, it is pretty good. Two Nights at the River Stage is pretty impressive. Have they got new music out? What's going on?
0: Oh, they're probably, releasing a new album, I think.
1: Okay.
0: But, not 100% sure about that, but whether they're just touring the eastern states, I'm sure.
1: Why not? Are you going along to the River Stage to see Spacey Jane, Charlie?
0: I think so. Yeah, I think that would be good. Just going to convince the wife, that's all.
1: What's good to support Australian music, Charlie? Very good to support Australian music, which is why I think I might consider getting along to see this guy.

0: won the award for Breakthrough Artist in 2018 at the ARIAs. He's an Aussie singer and songwriter. He's from Sydney. He has two shows coming up at Boondall. I must admit, didn't really know him. Do you? And it hurts me inside, 'cause it's killing my pride. If you do, give me a call. Who's this person? And tell me what makes them so great. 1300 222 612 is the phone number. It's 1300 222 612. I'm Kat Feeney. News in a moment. To tip or not to tip, and whether your tip given through one of those electronic payment devices actually goes to the person you wish to tip. That story before 3 o'clock. Stay with me.
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0: 20 to 3, let me whip you around the front pages of your major news mastheads now so you're up to speed with what's happening across Australia. Beginning with the ABC Online reporting, Greens senator takes leave amid allegations of comments towards women. The Greens have confirmed WA Senator Jordan Steele John has taken leave after reports from the Sydney Morning Herald about allegations of inappropriate comments towards women. Newly elected Greens leader David Shoebridge spoke to the media about the allegations minutes ago.
5: I received correspondence in relation to Senator Steele John earlier this week. I want to be clear that I, Steph and the party room take these matters incredibly seriously. And when matters like this are raised, they require a fair, an independent and a timely process for them to be dealt with. The WA Greens are commissioning that process, and the matter has been referred across to the WA Greens for that process. Senator Steele John has indicated to me that he sought leave from the party room, and I've accepted that request. I will not be engaging in a running commentary on the matter because it is going to a fair and independent and timely process. I think we would all recognise that when serious matters are being raised, Senator Steele John is entitled to that process, as is the substance of the matters of the complaint, entitled to a process that is fair, that is independent, and that is timely.
0: You'll have more on this story across your afternoon. To the front page of the Australian Financial Review, they're reporting about the jobless rate rising to a five-year high of 4.7%. The unexpectedly weak data's taken the pressure off the Reserve Bank of Australia to lift the cash rate again next month. On the Australian, serious failures, $285 million COVID cover-up exposed in Victoria. More than 9,000 ineligible businesses received COVID-19 grants worth $257 million in Victoria.

Most senior public servants work to ensure no one in government found out. On The Guardian, Wells says Manosphere podcasts and moon landing conspiracies are allowed under Labor's duty of care reform. Annika Wells is trying to dispel claims, many coming from the coalition, that the government's duty of care bills will amount to censorship and stop criticism of the government. On the Courier Mail, major update for teen accused of murdering high-profile CEO. A teenager's been indicted for the alleged murder of a high-profile chief executive at a house party in inner Brisbane. The Brisbane Times reports Labor warns of Newman-era attack on workers. Queensland Labor leader Stephen Miles has accused Deputy Premier Jared Blay of reheating a Newman-era attack on workers through a bill introduced to Parliament late last night. And on the Gympie Times, Country Girl is Australia's first Michelin star woman chef. Australia has never had a Michelin star until now, with former Gympie woman Alana Sapwell shattering a culinary ceiling no Australian woman has broken before. That's you up to speed on some of the big news stories this afternoon. Speaking of food, to tip or not to tip, that is the question. You'll get the answers in a moment. Right after this from Lloyd Cole and the Commotions. This is Lost Weekend. I'm Kat Venier on 612 ABC Brisbane in Queensland.

Lost weekend, Lloyd Cole and the Commotions. You're hearing it on 612 ABC Brisbane, ABC Queensland. Real quick, now's your last chance to vote in the People's Pick Sing-Along Song Contest, the battle between Bachelor Girl and John Denver. Who will win? Here's Bachelor Girl.

0: And here is John Denver. Hang on a second. Hang on. Here is John Denver.
1: Country roads, take me home to the place.
0: Does Bachelor Girl stand a chance? Well, look, you better pick now if you want to support the Aussies. It could well be John Denver. It might not be. I don't know. I do know that you need to call on 1300 222 612 or text on 04679 22 612. It's 3:15, news at 3 o'clock. I want to talk about the culture of tipping in Australia. It used to be that you'd have a tip jar sitting on the counter when you'd go for coffee, or maybe you'd see one on the bar. Maybe if you were carrying a couple of coins or if you had some loose change after paying for your drinks, you'd throw a couple in there. But these days, when you're paying for your meal, have you noticed that the little device they offer you now, before you get to selecting your payment method, asks if you want to leave a tip? And if so, how much? And quite often, that device is being held by someone who might have been serving you, maybe even the person that would deserve or not deserve your tip. It can feel really awkward. So what do you do? And if you do want to tip that person, how can you be sure that the tip actually makes its way to them? Well, Graham Hughes is the director of consultancy firm Hughes Group and is an adjunct professor at Griffith University. Graham, great to have your company this afternoon. Can I just ask, are you a tipper generally?
2: Look, I'm probably not, unless it's super exceptional service. Unfortunately not.
0: I feel that the common thought has been in Australia, hospitality wages are good enough that people don't need to be tipped like they might need to be tipped in, say, the United States. Is that fair, Graham?
2: Look, it is. And we know that Australia's minimum wage is just above $26, as opposed to the US, which can be as little as $2.13 per hour, their base pay. So those tips are really needed overseas. And so there's a huge, you know, variance there between what our staff are paid in Australia as opposed to the US.
0: Okay. So there is a variance, but we do know that there is a cost of living crisis in Australia, that inflation is up. Have hospitality wages kept up?
2: Look, you could probably say that wages really haven't kept in step with the increasing rise of cost of living across the board. I think that everybody is doing it tough. I don't think there's a dining table across the nation that isn't talking about how costs are rising on the daily. So, yeah, certainly many of these staff are working. You know, sometimes this is their second or third job that they're trying to, you know, pay the school fees or pay themselves through university. So they're definitely, you know, putting in the effort. And, yeah, you could definitely argue that a little bit more could really be put to good use.
0: So I suppose you've got the employees who are possibly doing it tough, and then you've got the employers, the proprietors of the venue who pay for the FPOS terminal, the terminal that prompts you to tip now. It's usually an electronic prompt before you get to your method of payment at the end of your meal. If you want to tip the server, do you know whether the server is getting that tip if it's going through that FPOS terminal paid for by the employer, Graham, or does it go to the employer who is also challenged by rising costs?
2: Yeah, correct. And this is the thing. You want to reward the person who's given you that wonderful service, but unfortunately you don't know. And it does go back to the business, and it's up to them to split that out or depending on their system, they may be able to actually provide it to the individual. But it is determined business by business, and they've got full discretion in what they do. But look, the way we pay has changed more than ever before. If you go back just 10 years, each individual was making about 300 payments, electronic payments a year, and that's jumped up to 700. And we know that phone and watch taps now account for 40% of those payments now. So our wallet is now our phone.
0: Which means we're less likely to have cash to offer a cash tip, which might

0: explain why there's a bit of social pressure that comes to pass. It's probably no accident that the server standing before you is also possibly the person who you might wish to tip. Is that deliberate on behalf of businesses to kind of guilt you into giving a little extra at the point of payment, Graham?
1: Well, I think, I don't know if it would be trying to make that situation arise, but we do know that 18% of us do tip out of guilt, and obviously, you know, you've got the server there who's done everything right, and the meals have been lovely, and up on the screen, you know, shows a extra 20%. Would you like to leave a tip? And we know that one out of five of us actually do say yes, I'll tip you. In that situation.
0: I guess then, what about the QR codes? I mean, sometimes you're asked to tip and you haven't even seen anyone give you any service yet.
1: That's right. And we were thrust into the QR era through COVID, of course, when we couldn't go up and sort of these QR codes popped up all around the place. And certainly now it's easy for many customers to sit down, order their items and sometimes, you know, go up and collect it. And you think, well, what service was actually, you know, did I receive on this occasion? Well, maybe not quite as much service as what I used to. But then the payment platforms are still asking you, hey, would you like to leave a tip? And you think, what for? So, there's some interesting things that are happening there, and technology is certainly, you know, bringing the transaction a lot faster. But, of course, the tip is included in that.
0: All right, so if we do tip, what is a standard tip? What is the expectation, Graham?
1: Well, I would say, you know, tip within your means if you're going to. And I think, you know, also bear in mind that you don't need to be tipping as much as what you would do overseas, because now we do have a higher base rate. But I would say, you know, Tip somebody who you think has provided good service, where you think it's applicable, and where you think it's valued.
0: And through cash, if you can, then you know it's going to the person you wish to tip. Graham Hughes, thank you very much on 612 ABC Brisbane. ABC Queensland, Graham is the director of consulting firm Hughes Group and an adjunct professor at Griffith University. Who's won? People's Pick sing-along song contest, Bachelor Girl versus John Denver. Well, congratulations if you were backing JD. Take me home, Country Roads. 612 ABC Brisbane and Queensland.

0: forever associated with Charlie Cameron. That is John Denver's Take Me Home, Country Roads. You're hearing it on 612 ABC Brisbane and Queensland. And that song pipped Bachelor Girl to the post as the winner of the People's Pick sing-along song contest this afternoon. Congratulations, Angela. But identified this artist as Rule. Rule Vincent van Dyke, known anonymously as Rule, is the Aussie singer who's booked two shows at Boondall in November 6th and 8th. One of the many brilliant Australian artists who are doing great things. So don't forget to get behind your Aussie favourites as we gear up for Oz Music Month in November. I'm Kat Feeney. Thanks for your company. It's 2 minutes to three.
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3: Hello, it's Evan with you here on Drive Until 6. How easy do you think it should be for our police officers, our nurses, our prison workers, or our teachers to strike? You know, I know that they all perform essential roles, roles that if everyone stopped doing their job, then we'd be in a state of bedlam. That's rarely the case, as there's often skeleton staff or industrial action will be timed around key events such as school exams and big fixtures and so on. But if the state government gets its way, then it's going to boast it's made things a little more difficult for our public servants to strike. Under the laws that were introduced last night, the Deputy Premier and Queensland's Industrial Relations Minister will now have the power to step in and stop industrial action such as strikes if they deem there to be sufficient public interest justification. Now, the government says this is about playing industrial catch-up to the rest of the nation and taking the politics out of industrial disputes. But the reality is that if it passes, Deputy Premier Jarrod Bleijie will be able to step in and terminate a strike. What do you think? 1300 903 222 is my number, or you can flip me a text on 0487 993 222. After the 3 o'clock news, you'll hear from the General Secretary of the Queensland Council of Unions, Jacqueline King. But I'm keen to hear from you this afternoon. Should it be harder for our public sector workers, our teachers, our police officers, our prison workers to strike? Get in touch. Also, this afternoon, I'd love to hear about the most random things that you've discovered. Why am I asking you this? Because this half hour, we are off to the Gympie Turf Club, where the 1986 Gympie Cup has turned up in Cairns bushland. Amazing. We'll take a closer look at the impact of fuel prices on tourism and the importance of early detection for lung cancer.
4: News. Good afternoon. I'm Michael Bausch. A Greens senator has been accused of inappropriate behaviour towards women and will take party room leave pending an investigation. It's understood seven party members raised complaints about comments made by Jordan Steelejohn. The allegations date back to when the West Australian entered federal parliament in 2017. Senator Steelejohn has denied any wrongdoing. Greens leader David Shoebridge says due process must take priority.
5: I will not be engaging in a running commentary on the matter because it is going to a fair and independent and timely process.
4: Australia's jobless rate has held steady despite the loss of 40,000 positions last month. Alex Turner-Cohen reports.
6: Australia's unemployment rate stayed at 4.7%.

0: in September after August's number was revised higher. The current figure is the highest unemployment rate since the COVID-19 pandemic, following 40,000 job losses last month. RBA Governor Michelle Bullock recently said that she thought an unemployment rate between 4.5 and 5% would take enough heat out of the labour market to ease pressure on inflation. It comes as the RBA lifted interest rates in September and significantly reduces the chance the Reserve Bank will hike them again next month.
1: The Queensland government says it's committed to gifting prime land to the Gold Coast Council for a potential Olympic Games venue, but it's ruled out putting money on the table, as Mark Rigby reports.
2: Plans for the Gold Coast Arena say the 12,000-seat plus venue could host Olympic and Paralympic events in 2032. In March, a consortium with development, promotions and architectural experience was announced as the proponent to bring the arena to life. Since then, no further plans or funding arrangements have been revealed. Premier David Crisafulli says the state will provide council with land at Southport's Carey Park, but delivering the arena in time for the Games is council's responsibility.
3: I've got every faith this time. Council just need to find that funding mechanism.
2: Council estimates the land value at about $80 million.
1: Overseas, the White House has reportedly urged European nations to release frozen Russian assets in a diplomatic bid to kickstart stalled peace talks with Ukraine. Here's Linda Gruen.
4: The Financial Times says US President Donald Trump's special envoy pitched the plan, but European delegates rejected it. The report comes not long after Mr. Trump struck a deal with Russia to buy its diesel, a move that many EU leaders criticised, and it comes as the high-speed Starlink internet service, which is vital for Ukraine's battlefield missions, has been restricted. Asked on the Piers Morgan Uncensored show if he feels betrayed, Ukraine's President Volodymyr Zelensky had this response.
5: Really, yes, really, between us.
4: And he said Mr. Trump is, for whatever reason, on the wrong side of history.
1: China and North Korea have officially opened their largest land border crossing after a 12-year delay. The ABC's Alison Horn reports from Liaoning province.
6: The 3-kilometre bridge linking China and North Korea was built more than a decade ago but was never opened as relations between the two countries soured, despite Beijing remaining Pyongyang's largest trading partner. The bridge's opening is a further signal of the continued rekindling of ties between the countries, further cementing North Korea's reliance on China to keep its economy afloat and Beijing's geopolitical influence. Alison Horn, ABC News on the China-North Korea border.
1: Back home, a crisis support group in Mackay that helped hundreds of North Queensland women escape domestic violence has shut down. Bryn Wakefield reports.
7: Broken Ballerina has operated since 2018, offering counselling and financial assistance for essentials to help women leave abusive relationships. Co-founder Pete Thompson told the ABC the charity was no longer operating and would not continue in the future. Mr. Thompson said a full public statement would be released in the coming weeks. Domestic violence support services are still available in Mackay through DV Connect and Mackay Women's Services.
1: Queensland's weather, and there's a severe thunderstorm warning this afternoon for heavy rain for parts of the central coast and Whitsundays. Isolated showers and storms tomorrow, extending from the northwest to the southern interior, widespread at times. Mostly fine for the far southwest, Brisbane and the Sunshine Coast, 16 to 22. The Gold Coast, 15 to 22. Ipswich, 12 to 23. On Moreton Bay, seas 1.5 metres. 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
10: Hello, hello, hello, and what's been a pretty grey and drizzly day for most of us. There's been a bit of rain about the place, probably not as much as what we need. In our part of Queensland, it looks like it's concentrated around Charleville this afternoon. 14 mil since 9. What's it been like where you are? In a moment, new industrial relation laws have been introduced to Queensland's Parliament, with the government wanting to give itself the ability to terminate industrial action from public sector workers when they think it's in the public interest. Love to hear from you. Do you think it should be harder for our teachers, our prison workers, our nurses to strike? Let me know. 1300 903 222, or you can text me on 0487 993 222. More on that in a moment. Dan from Umundi, you're not impressed on 0487 993 222. You've said just another dictatorship looking after their corporate mates as usual. And

0: What's the most random item that you've ever discovered? The best backyard find, if you will. Maybe something steeped in history. Something very, very silly. Something beautiful, perhaps. How about the 1986 Gympie Cup? Yeah, it turned up in Cairns bushland. It's on the way back to the turf club, and it has us thinking about random discoveries. Also, if you're wondering about what sort of impact the rising cost of fuel is having on local tourism, well, the answer, unsurprisingly, it's not good. We'll head to Bundaberg to check out the state of play a little bit later this hour. That is ahead for you on Drive with me, Evan, keeping you company this afternoon until 6.
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0: Wow, it has been an interesting 24 hours in state politics. Very fascinating, and I'm wondering as we enter this conversation whether you might have a love-hate relationship with our public servants. On one hand, we love to express our gratitude for what our paramedics, our prison workers, our public transport staff do, but the moment they go on strike or industrial action, it's another story. The grumbles kick in. Look, I'll hear people one moment talking about them as saints. The next, they'll be saying, oh, bloody public servants, they already get too much money. This afternoon, I'm keen to hear from you. Should it be harder for our public sector workers to go on strike? Yesterday, the state government introduced new rules, which, if passed, will mark a sweeping change to Queensland's industrial relation laws. Under the proposed changes, the Industrial Relations Minister and Deputy Premier, Jarrod Bley, would have the power to terminate strikes and other industrial action if there is sufficient public interest justification. What do you think? You can let me know on 1300 903 222, or you can text me on 0487 993 222. What are your thoughts? Jacqueline King is the Secretary of the Queensland Council of Unions. Jacqueline, hello to you.
5: Hello, how are you going?
0: I'm doing well. What's your reaction to what the government's proposing here?
5: Well, we've got quite substantive changes that have been tabled overnight. So there's been a review going on of both our public sector and local government workplace laws happening since April, as well as the workers' compensation system. The government sort of dropped all of that yesterday. So we haven't actually seen it until yesterday afternoon, which was a fairly comprehensive report and a government response. And then late last night, there was draft legislation introduced into the actual parliament itself. So we're still going through a range of them, a range of the changes that are in there. But in terms of the industrial relations changes for public sector workers and local government workers, I think the main sort of things are really around reductions in bargaining rights compared to what private sector workers would get under the Fair Work jurisdiction. So they seem to have cherry-picked a few things from the Fair Work Act, and then they've sort of changed a lot of other things, which would appear to, at least at this point, make it harder for workers to bargain for outcomes, to restrict their rights to take protected industrial action. And to your point of what you were saying just before I came on, even when workers would put on an industrial ban, or like an administrative ban or paperwork bans, which is quite common in any workplace as part of, you know, initiating bargaining, those workers would lose a whole day's pay under these new laws. So we don't think that, you know, it's a good mix in terms of the changes that are being put forward. We're all meeting as union secretaries at 4 o'clock this afternoon to sort of think about what our collective sort of response is to that, but we're still wading our way through them at this point.
0: You are listening to Drive. I'm chatting with Jacqueline King, who is the General Secretary of Queensland's Council of Unions. The government's proposed changes to the state IR laws. The Deputy Premier, Jarrod Bley, says this is about Queensland playing industrial catch-up catch-up to the rest of the nation. Is he right there?
5: Well, if he wants to play industrial catch-up to the rest of the nation, then he should just give up the jurisdiction and hand it over to the Fair Work Act, and then public sector workers will be treated exactly the same as private sector workers. As I said before, you shouldn't be able to just cherry-pick what you want as the government that also drafts the legislation that is also the employer negotiating with the same workers in that system. If it was in the Fair Work jurisdiction, there would also be provision for, you know, if there are strikes that would impact on the economy, health services, etc. There is already provisions which would allow the federal minister or any party for that matter to make an application to the Fair Work Commission to have that industrial action ceased at that point, right? But it doesn't always take away a worker's right to completely take some form of action, which is what appears to be happening here.
0: Are there any grounds where you would imagine it would be appropriate for the Deputy Premier to intervene and terminate industrial action?
5: Well, I don't think it's the role of the Deputy Premier to terminate the industrial action. As I said, in the Fair Work jurisdiction, the Federal Minister for Industrial Relations or Workplace Relations, along with any employer or any people who are affected by significant action that, you know, could seriously endanger the health, safety and welfare of the community, already has a provision to apply to the Fair Work Commission. So you go to a tribunal and raise your arguments, and that could be urgent arguments and interlocutory injunctions, all sorts of things happening fairly quickly. But you have an independent tribunal will determine whether or not the industrial action should cease or whether parts of it should cease. In this case, you've got the Deputy Premier running around saying, oh, I should be able to do it. And he's definitely not independent from the process of bargaining with his own public sector employees.
0: Jacqueline, appreciate your time this afternoon. Thanks for chatting with me on Drive.
5: Okay, no worries. Thank you.
0: That is Jacqueline King. She is the General Secretary of Queensland's Council of Unions, talking about the government's proposed IR changes, which would enable the state's Industrial Relations Minister and Deputy Premier Jarrod Bleder to call off industrial action in limited public interest circumstances. A raft of other changes that have been included as part of what's proposed. What are your thoughts? Let me know, 1300 903 222, or flip me a text on 0487 993 222. Phil, hello to you. You said, good afternoon, but I didn't think the police, like the armed forces, had any avenue of strike. And the AMBOs, is it too nice? They put patients first. Phil, yes, the police can definitely strike. And that's also the case with our paramedics and our nurses and midwives. But you don't see it too often because of some of those reasons that you outline there. It is 14 minutes past three. You're on ABC Drive with me, Evan Wallace. Good to be hanging out with you. And coming up next, we're going to be hearing about how an unlikely find in the Australian bush led to a very interesting connection between Gympie and far north Queensland. Yes, yes, yes. And it might just be the inspiration for where we'll go this afternoon with our quiz. Let's have a look at our temperatures. As I said, a bit cooler about the place, a bit drizzly. I'd love to know what it's been like where you are today. In Applethorpe right now, it's 13. Kingaroy, you're on 16. Toowoomba, Warwick, Nambour, it's 17 right now. Hello to you if you call Nambour home. St. George, it's 18. Any rain made it there? It looked like it was on the way. Maroochydore, 19. Dalby, 19. Beerburrum, 19. And the same in Gympie. Tewantin, Maryborough, 20, Hervey Bay, Gaindar, Roma, you're on 21, Bundaberg, you are 23, Gundawindi, you are sitting on 24 at the moment. Yeah, that is a cool October day, isn't it? Just Drive, up next, random discoveries, a Gympie and far north Queensland connection, and also ahead for you. Now, normally on a Thursday afternoon, we'll either be talking about health trends or strategies to boost your mental wellness with Selena. If you're looking forward to hearing Selena today, well, I hate to disappoint you. She is away this afternoon. So instead, I'm going to invite you to join me on a different approach to self-care that has a very sweet twist. That is all ahead for you this afternoon on Drive. Let's get our groove going on. This is the Doobie Brothers and Long Train Running.
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0: It's the Doobie Brothers and Long Train Running. That is a song that I had on my training playlist, taking on the marathon, nursing a very sore back today. It was carbs over the last few days, and I think I may have gone out a little bit too early with a run. It was spasming as I was pushing baby Valerie along with the pram early this morning. Yes, maybe one day too early, back again. I don't know. You can tell me. It is 19 past three. Hello to you, Liza, in Darling Downs. You've said, in regards to the government's proposed IR overhaul, you've said, g'day, Evan. This is yet more overreach from the Christofoli government. It's yet another Supreme Leader bill coming on the back of the likes of the Critical Minerals Bill, Mineral Resource Bill, and this Industrial Relations one. There's too much influential and unchecked power is being concentrated in the executive. This is a dangerous authoritarian creep that is happening in Queensland right now. Liza, thanks so much for your message there on 0487 993 222. You are listening to Drive in a moment. We're going to head to the Gympie Turf Club to find out about, well, a pretty spectacular thing that was found in northern Queensland. That's next.
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0: Evan with you on Drive until 6, and you can get in touch about anything that you hear on the show today on 1300 903 222, or flip me a text on 0487 993 222. Always be happy to hear from you.

0: Hello to you, Mark of Morrowfield. You've said, for the second time, I'd like to request the song Julia in memory of David Sirkamp of Pavlov's Dog, who passed away yesterday at age 73. Mark from Morrowfield, thank you very much for that message there. We'll see what we can do this afternoon. But I would also like you to tell me about the greatest backyard finds that you've ever made. The most remarkable things, the most random things, something maybe steeped in history, something truly bizarre, something that really didn't belong there. The Gympie Turf Club recently received a very interesting call from the Cairns Regional Council after they stumbled across the 1986 Gympie Cub that was abandoned in bushland. Now, the trophy, it looks like a giant bowl with some grapes around the rim made of silver. And thank goodness, it's now back with the club. On the line, we have Alana Ratten, the secretary of the Gympie Turf Club. Good afternoon to you, Alana.
1: Hi, Evan. How are you going?
0: I'm good, but probably not as good as you. What a surprise you've had.
1: Yeah, definitely. It's not something that we were expecting, but it's obviously came at the perfect time in the lead up to our Gympie Cup on Saturday week.
0: Oh, brilliant. What was it like to receive the call that one of your trophies was found in Cairns?
1: Yeah, well, it obviously wasn't very expected, but obviously welcome. It's obviously has quite a story that comes with it. And we've slowly uncovered that as we've received it.
0: So how did it get to Cairns in the first place?
1: Great question, and that's probably not an answer that I have for you. it's quite common that a lot of trainers come from all over Queensland to compete for the Gympie Cup, so it's likely an owner or a trainer may be relocated up there.
0: Do we know anything about the race itself, the 1986 Gympie Cup? Was it a closely contested one that's gone down in folklore, or maybe one that has been potentially forgotten to the pages of history?
1: Yeah, well, it was won by Amboyna, trained by Lloyd Hickmott, and it was actually ridden by a Gympie boy, a Gympie man. He was a committee member of ours, George Selby. So we reunited him with the cup over the weekend, but a familiar name in the racing industry, Glenn Boss, was actually the jockey of the runner-up in that race.
0: Oh, very familiar name. You're listening to Drive. I'm Evan. I'm chatting with Alana Ratten, the secretary of Gympie Turf Club, about how the 1986 race trophy was found in the bushland outside of Cairns. Now, I'm told that it looks a little bit like a giant bowl, some grapes. Just how big is it?
1: Yeah, it's quite large. It's probably about 30 centimetres in circumference. It was actually manufactured by a Melbourne-based company, Renowned Silverware. They've been in business for over 70 years, and I actually spoke to them earlier today about the cup, and they've told me that everything is hand soldered on by hand. So it's an amazing piece of art in its own right.
0: And apparently there are four cups that go with it?
1: Yeah, they were obviously misplaced, but it's sort of like an old punch bowl. So they were a popular trophy handed out during that era. So, yeah, it's a really unique piece, and she sort of told me that it's not a trophy that they sort of supply as often anymore.
0: Oh, it's really special that you were able to find it. So it's been reunited, and it sounds like that reunion was all pretty wonderful. The plans for that trophy now?
1: Yeah, well, we've cleaned her up and restored it so she can be appreciated again, and would obviously love to have it displayed and shared with our members and racegoers that come to the Gympie Turf Club.
0: Absolutely brilliant. Alana, that's a great story. I'm very happy that it made its way back home.
1: Yeah, me too. Thank you.
0: That's Alana Ratten, the secretary of the Gympie Turf Club, talking about how the 1986 race trophy from the Gympie Cup managed to make its way to Cairns. Truly exceptional. And I'm wondering, what's the most remarkable thing that you have found, that you have stumbled across? You can let me know on 300 903 222. Is it something as random as a 1986 racing cup? Or maybe it's something else. Maybe it's a really special antique that's hundreds of years old that popped up in your house or in your backyard. Yeah, be keen to hear from you. 1300 903 222. You can text me on 0487 993 222. John in Electra near Bundy, you've used that number to say, in regards to the state government's proposed overhaul of IR laws, which if passed,

0: House will enable the Deputy Premier and Industrial Relations Minister, Jarrod Bleijie, to step in and terminate industrial actions and strikes by our public sector workers. And he said, we already have a safety net to prevent unreasonable industrial action. It's called the Industrial Commission, and it already decides whether any industrial action is fair and reasonable after appropriate submissions have been received from the employer, in this case the government, and the unions representing public sector workers. This proposed legislation smacks at the cancellation of all industrial rights for public sector workers. It won't be long before they try to apply it to all state awards in the public or private sectors. Dangerous times. John, thanks for your message, weighing in on whether you think it should be more challenging for our public sector workers to strike.
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2: When someone comes to visit me, I'll probably take them into the Glasshouse Mountains and do some of the hikes there.
1: ABC Sunshine Coast.
0: Dylan will be dropping by very soon with the day's news, a sweetened edition of your regular fortnightly chat on mental wellness. And then a bit later this half hour, we'll head to Bundaberg and see how our tourism providers are going as the cost of fuel continues to soar. That's ahead for you. This is the Divinals and Boys in Town.

0: Divinals, boys in town. It's 3:30, which means we need to find out what is making news. Dylan Morris, good afternoon to you.
1: Good afternoon. Making news, the Coalition says the latest unemployment data shows many Australian families are still struggling despite taking on extra work. The jobless rate for September remained at a post-pandemic high of 4.7%. Deputy Liberal leader Jane Hume says the sheer number of people needing secondary employment is a failure of government policy.
2: There are more than a million people now that have two jobs. That's a record, certainly a record for women. Around 518,000 women now work two jobs. Australians are working harder, but they're not getting ahead. This is a consequence of Labor's economy.
1: And a possible change in rules to allow pineapples to be imported from

0: 40% in the last 5 years, despite recent downturns due to increases in fuel prices and interest rates. Visit South Burnett latest report shows visitors to the region, home to attractions including the Bunya Mountains, wineries and rail trails, were down 18.8%, while spending decreased 13.4% for the month of April compared to last year. The group's president, Jason Kinsella, says tourism sales have still increased by $216 million in the face of recent challenges.
1: They've been very significant. We saw such an incredible impact, which is quite logical. Massive spike in fuel prices was always going to affect the drive tourism markets. Interest rates and tourism is discretionary spending. People don't have to holiday.
0: You're up to date and you'll have more news at 4 p.m.
2: Oh, thank you very much, Dylan. We just had that remarkable story earlier. We went to the Gympie Turf Club, Palana Ratan, talking about how the 1986 Gympie Cup was found in bushland in Cairns. Amazing. Can you think of anything remarkable that you've stumbled across, something steeped in history, steeped in years, where you thought, how on earth is this here?
0: I mean, not entirely. I did once, I was taken to the Palace of Versailles and, you know, there's all like fancy royal stuff, and I was 7 at the time, and I was just tired and just wanted to sit down, and sat down where I shouldn't have, and there were guards yelling at me in French.
2: did you sit on an antique chair?
0: Yeah, pretty much.
2: No.
0: The Palace was like, it's a big place. I was young, okay, and I just wanted to sit down, and my parents found me, and there were some guards yelling at me in French, and I'm going like, it's a chair, let me sit.
2: Oh, that's funny. That's really
0: not just a chair, but I found it. It was an antique, and I found it.
2: Oh, a royal mindset there.
0: Exactly.
2: Dylan, very, very good. Thank you so much. You can weigh in on some of the most remarkable finds that you've had. 1-300-903-222-0487-993-222. I'm sort of blown away by how the Gympie Cup made its way to Cairns bushland. Is there something where you've thought, oh, goodness, how is this here? How is that there? 1-300-903-222, or you can send me a text on 0487-993-222. I'm also asking the question this afternoon, should it be more challenging for our public sector workers to strike? The state government has introduced legislation where, if passed, the Deputy Premier and Industrial Relations Minister, Jarrod Bleijie, could call off industrial actions if it's deemed in the public interest. Michael, you say, hi, Evan. I remember the fate of a former Premier who treated public servants with contempt. Also, can you possibly call prison officers by their correct title? Michael, thanks for the message there on 0487-993-222.
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2: Well, if you're expecting a chat today on mental wellness with Selena, then I hate to disappoint you. She is away this afternoon. So instead, I'm inviting you to join me on a different approach to self-care that has a very sweet twist. That's ahead for you on Drive. It is 25 past four. Past three. Sorry. No. I've skipped to the future. 25 past three. This is Burt Bacharach's number. Covered by Naked Eyes. Always something there to remind me.

0: Naked Eyes and always something there to remind me. You're listening to Drive. It is 22-4. Good to be spending this afternoon with you, Evan, here. Now, normally at this time on a Thursday, we are talking health trends or diving into strategies to look after our mental health with Selena Bartlett. She's away, so we're going in a different direction this afternoon.
1: Ladies and gentlemen, boys and girls, the chocolate room.
0: When I'm feeling down, one of the things that really serves as a mental health booster is chocolate. Is it the antioxidants? Is it some Pavlovian action? Or is it just the sugar? I wonder what Troy Rainwright thinks. He's the owner of Mulaney Chocolate. Hi, Troy.
2: Hi, Evan. How are you?
0: I'm doing pretty well. Is chocolate the world's best antidepressant?
2: Well, I think as you're eating it, it is. I think, you know, it's interesting you've rung at the perfect time when people are normally chasing their afternoon pick-me-up. So, yeah, we believe it's an ideal afternoon pick-me-up and a pick-me-up in general.
0: If you're feeling a bit low, a bit flat, is there a type of chocolate that you'll turn to? Maybe something fruity, something dark, something milky?
2: Well, I think everyone's got their own little thing. But the amazing thing with chocolate, no matter what flavour or type you buy, it always puts you back in a comfortable place. It's a place that you remember. It's a place you treasure. And it's your little bit of happiness at that point of time.
0: I like that description there. Well, I mean, what do you think, though, is the balance between eating too much and eating just enough to get the blues away?
2: Well, I think chocolate's one of those ones that, you know, a little bit is always good. It's one of those things that, you know, needs to be eaten in moderation, obviously. But I suppose, you know, you've got your dark chocolate all the way, which is a lot more better for you as compared with your white, which has got a higher sugar content and hasn't got as many good things in it.
0: You're listening to Drive with me, Evan Wallace, on a special chocolate edition of our regular fortnightly chat on mental wellness. I'm chatting with Troy Wainwright, the owner of Mulaney Chocolate. Troy, it's not just self-care. Giving chocolate to a friend or a loved one, that can really help them get out of the dumps, can't it?
2: Most definitely. You know, products such as ours, it just brings a smile to people's face. And no matter how big or small the chocolate is, it's something a bit different and a bit unique and just shows people that they're loved.
0: Is there anything remotely scientific that you can share about chocolate's magic effect?
2: Dark chocolate has been found to contain flavonols, which actually lower stress levels. And chocolate in general also stimulates endorphins, which helps the brain to create a feeling of pleasure. So, so there is some scientific evidence that it helps help mood and general well-being, but it's obviously not something that you would eat every minute of your life to give its effects.
0: I'm sure that wouldn't be the best idea or advisable.
2: No, Troy.
0: Thank you very much for the chat on a very different mental wellness conversation this afternoon.
2: No problem.
0: Troy Wainwright there, the owner of Mulaney Chocolate, talking with you, talking with me about chocolate as a mental wellness strategy. Hopefully, Selena will be back in a fortnight.

I think it's a stunning song, Gene Wilder and Pure Imagination. Up next on Drive, you're going to hear how cost of living pressures and fuel prices are preventing people from taking driving holidays to destinations near you. We'll also check in with Brad to find out what is happening on our roads. Before that, this is the Teskey Brothers with an amazing Zombies cover. I think it's better than the original. It's This Will Be Our Year.

0: It's the Teskey Brothers, and this will be our year. You're listening to Drive. It is a quarter to four with me, Evan Wallace, with you until six. Let's find out what's happening on our roads.
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0: For the first time this afternoon, a big hello to you, Brad Hunter.
2: A big hello back at you, Evan, this afternoon. Just one breakdown in Limbo. If you're heading towards Brisbane, the Bruce Highway southbound, it's in the shoulder before Palmerstone Road. Sunshine Motorway, heavy inbound between Sydney Downs and Mount Creek. No reports of any crashes or breakdowns in that stretch. Outbound is a little slow from well after Brisbane Road as you make way through Mount Creek. And Caloundra Road, solid both ways around Kiwana Way, Link Road, a little mountain. Also into Caloundra West at the Nickel Way roundabout. Nickel Way is stop starts through Bock Arena. Kiwana Way, minor delays northbound around Main Drive. And quite a heavy Maroochydore Road inbound through Cunda Park around Pike Street and King Street, Main Street through Budrum as well. Sunshine Motorway northbound, busy around Pacific Paradise, and southbound is heavy between Perugian Springs and Coolum. A good run around Gympie this afternoon and also around Bundaberg, just a little bit busy around Bundaberg Central. Children's Road is slow both ways, south of Cedars Road through South Bingra, and the Bruce Highway busy both ways through Maryborough West. Quite solid at times around the Roburg zones and build up on Ferry Street as well. No problems around Harvey Bay, a little bit of stop start on Boat Harbour Drive and Main Street as you make way through Pyalba. And around Toowoomba, just busy on James Street through South Toowoomba and also around Anzac Avenue, Newtown, and Toowoomba Athol Road both ways around Stephen Street at Harristown. I'm Brad from ATN. I'll be back after quarter past four on ABC Local Radio Queensland.
0: Oh, thank you very much, Brad. Brad, we were just sampling a little bit of Willy Wonka and that incredible song by Gene Wilder and Pure Imagination. So a joke comes to mind. What is Willy Wonka's walking stick made of?
2: Oh, I don't know.
0: Cane sugar.
2: Of course it is.
0: I like that one very much.
2: That's great. Love it.
0: Brad, also Mark from Morrowfield has zoomed in because that was all part of a broader conversation. We were talking about chocolate as being an antidepressant, really, as a mood booster, a little bit different on it for a conversation this fortnight on mental wellness. And Mark from Morrowfield said, for me, the best antidepressant is music with lots of wild guitar played bloody loud. It works every time for me. Brad, what's your best pick-me-up that isn't a drug?
2: I've got to say music as well. And you know what? Sometimes I love putting on opera, a bit of classical.
0: Oh, yes. I'm with you, especially cooking.
2: Yes, cooking and even just kicking back doing nothing, you know, just having a nice little beverage, chuck some opera on. I don't know. It's just so powerful and it's just really great. It's just really great. It really clears my mind. I love it. It really relaxes me.
0: Yeah, opera, classical music, just those. That's a turbocharge. Brad, I'm glad you say it. Is there a particular piece of opera that you turn to?
2: Not in particular, but look, I generally, as for opera singers and tenors, I do love Andrea Bocelli.
0: Oh, hard to go past Bocelli,
2: amazing,
0: isn't it?
2: Really? Amazing, yeah. Very lucky to see him in concert a couple of years back.
0: Oh, so what was
2: that? Was a goal ticked.
0: What was that like?
2: Well, it was amazing. And coincidentally, you wouldn't believe it, I got to meet him 3 days before the concert by coincidence in Brisbane. I bumped into him and his family.
0: Brad, I'm going to go rogue.
2: Yeah.
0: This is the original Time to Say Goodbye. Let's play a minute of it or so. Conte Partiro. Brad, thanks for the opera.
2: Bellissimo, bellissimo.

Oh, he's full of surprises. Traffic man Brad Hunter there, saying that the best mood booster, the best musical antidepressant for him, it's opera. He loves Andrea Bocelli. That's Conte Partiro, the original Time to Say Goodbye. What's the best musical mood booster for you? What genre really does it? 0487 993 222. We've had opera thrown into the mix. Mark from Morayfield has also said wild guitar. In a moment, we're finding out how the rising cost of living and the cost of petrol is affecting our tourism providers. That's ahead for you. But Mark, also, you have been on the case today, this afternoon, on 0487 993 222, saying that you'd like to request the song Julia by Pavlov's Dog, in memory of Sir David Sirkham. Not Sir David Sirkham, I added a Sir, who died yesterday, aged 73. We can do that. This is Pavlov's Dog. I'm not sure how this fits for you when it comes to the wild music, but still, share with me this afternoon what genre works for you as the musical mood booster. 0487 993 222, or give me a call, 1300 903 222.

0: definitely the first time that I've played Pavlov's Dog on Drive, Julia there, in honour of David Serkan, the lead singer, the voice behind that tune, who died yesterday, age 73. Listen to Drive with me, Evan Wallace, with you until 6. Tourism operators right across Queensland say fuel prices are affecting visitor numbers. As Joanna Marie reports, interstate travellers, well, they're either booking last minute or not at all.
1: Flitter's farm near Bundaberg is full of rescue animals, from piglets to alpacas and Highland cows. It's normally a popular destination in the September school holidays. But manager Carly Clark says their bookings were down.
2: Yeah, I think the last 6 months, people are waiting till last minute to see if they have the money to travel. This last school holidays, we were a third down. So we've been through, I guess, a period of uncertainty where we are always waiting to see if people are going to travel or not, or make that last minute decision. This September school holidays, we saw that a lot of people were not travelling and that our numbers were down in both the accommodation and the day trips.
1: What are people saying when they're inquiring about this?
2: Yeah, I think look, the cost of living is hurting everyone, but yeah, it's the petrol prices. I've had people who have come back to me who have worked here, who have done the lap of Australia and can no longer afford to travel because of petrol prices. So they've landed back in Bundy and they're back working for us. So it's, I mean, it's great for us, not so good for people's lifestyles.
1: The farm stay is among many businesses in the Bundaberg region and surrounds that rely on the drive tourism market.
2: The issue really is, are they going to get in the car at all and take that trip? And we're seeing a lot of that from interstate. So your Victorians and your New South Wales numbers are definitely down on this time last year. It's everybody. I think grey nomads are naturally pretty frugal with travelling. But families, definitely are being hit hard by cost of fuel, cost of electricity. You've got rising cost of insurances as well. And as a business, we have to pass those insurance hikes onto our customers as well. So everything has gone up. And then a lot of businesses are then putting up their prices because they're not getting the transaction fee. So everyone's getting hit in one way or another.
1: The turtle nesting season is about to begin. It's typically a tourist draw card. However, there are still thousands of tickets available. Here's Monrepeau Conservation Park Ranger in Charge, Kathy Gatley.
3: Yes, so we do have tickets available throughout the season. February, some weekends in February are quite busy at the moment. People tell us it's something that stays with them forever. So, you know, book those tickets in November and December. Come along and see what it's all about.
1: That's off the back of a less than bumper whale watching season in Hervey Bay on Queensland's Fraser Coast. Whale Song Cruises General Manager Ben Duffy estimates their bookings were also down by 30%.
4: Yeah, we have noticed a bit of a downturn this season compared to last season. There are a few sort of people that haven't been travelling as much due to, like, there is a few factors. So the cost of fuel, cost of living's up, so people sort of hanging on to their sort of disposable income rather than enjoy life, you could say. Quite a large impact, as obviously we do require fuel as well, so our expenditure's up, and also if the travel numbers are down, passengers are down, the overall sort of income for a lot of people in the area is down as well.
1: Bundaberg Tourism Chief Executive Officer Duncan Littler says consumer trends are shifting, with more people booking their holidays last minute.
5: That booking window that people have when looking to make a trip to our region has tightened, but that is being seen throughout the state and also throughout Australia. So people are being more considerate when they're looking where they're going to travel, how long they're going to travel for, and where they're going to spend their money. And that is something that we need to be across and ensure that we're adapting our strategies to respond to those consumer trends.
1: While petrol prices have put the brakes on people travelling longer distances, tourism operators like Carly Clark say it could be an opportunity for people to explore what's on offer closer to home.
2: Look, everything's so close. You've got the reef, the farm, you've got fantastic food and beverage options, all within a really small space, as in 20 minutes from each other. So much to do for families, and if you aren't in Bundaberg, you are missing out. It's we're getting so many repeat business from people who have come back to Bundaberg and said that's their little hidden treasure. So maybe if you do come, just don't tell anyone about it.
0: I had the best time strawberry picking around Bundaberg a month or so ago. So much fun. Joanna Marie with that report. Coming up after the 4 o'clock news, going to take a closer look at what's happening with some major tax news affecting trusts. Small businesses are reeling from a potential change with trusts being taxed at a minimum of 30%. That is ahead for you. Also, we'll head to Gundawindi, which is getting into the spring thing of things.

0: ABC News, good afternoon. I'm Michael Bausch. Military police are questioning a person over a serious privacy breach on board a Royal Australian Navy ship. Chelsea Malunga reports.
1: A hidden camera was found in a cabin on HMAS Lewin at the weekend while the survey ship was docked in Cairns in far north Queensland. The ABC understands the device had been placed inside female-only quarters. The Australian Defence Force has released a statement saying a person of interest is now assisting inquiries being made by the Joint Military Police Unit. It says the Navy's focus and priority is providing support to those who've been impacted. The incident has raised concerns among security experts and federal politicians about sexual misconduct and standards within the defence workplace.
0: A Green senator has been accused of inappropriate behaviour towards women and will take party room leave pending an investigation. It's understood seven party members raised complaints about comments allegedly made by Jordan Steelejohn. The allegations date back to when the West Australian entered federal parliament in 2017. Senator Steelejohn has denied any wrongdoing. The federal government is targeting the crossbench to pass its newly introduced online safety and private health bills. Here's political reporter Lexi Junowick.
2: Today, the government introduced its proposed online safety laws to Parliament, which would require tech companies to prevent foreseeable harms on their platforms. Despite removing ministerial powers from the bill, the Coalition has refused to support the legislation due to censorship concerns. The opposition's also standing firmly against Labor's bill to wind back

0: The private health rebate for over 65s. The Greens are willing to support the bill in the Senate if there's a carve-out for pensioners, but say the proposed digital duty of care isn't strong enough in its current form and want to send it to an inquiry for further scrutiny.
1: And the federal government says there'll be an independent review into its controversial aged care funding algorithm. The automated system determines how much financial help is given to people with at-home support packages, but it drew sharp criticism from doctors and care providers for lacking human oversight. Aged Care Minister Sam Ray says the terms of reference for the review will be finalised in the coming weeks, ahead of a full report early next year. The federal government says it's cleaning up defence procurement after an audit revealed widespread rule-breaking inside a $36 billion missile program. Olivia Casely reports.
2: An internal defence document shows officials missed getting basic legal sign-off for at least $15.6 million in payments to contractors. The errors only discovered after new staff did an internal audit. A further 8 incidents requiring remediation action are redacted from the file. Defence Industry Minister Pat Conroy told the ABC the errors prove why its major clean-up of defence procurement is necessary, with a missile group known as the Guided Weapons Explosives Ordnance Agency already slated to be absorbed into a new independent agency next year.
1: Australia's unemployment rate has held steady at a post-pandemic high of 4.7%. More than 34,000 full-time jobs were created last month, but that was offset by a sharp drop in the number of part-time workers, which fell by nearly 74,000. Economists say the overall result significantly reduces the chance of another interest rate rise next month. Queensland's jobless rate also held firm at 4.5% seasonally adjusted. The Maritime Officers Union says a proposal to have licensed bars on some Brisbane River ferries will create a safety risk for passengers and crew. The City Council has flagged a trial involving 10 double-decker catamarans in the CityCat fleet. It's aiming for a launch next year. Union spokeswoman Tracy Ellis says turning public transport into floating drinking spots poses a clear hazard.
3: If there is a bar on board and people are encouraged to sit on board and drink and do laps, firstly it's taking away extra seats that commuters, genuine commuters, can use to get to work or get to where they're trying to go, but it also creates a safety risk.
1: Isolated showers and storms tomorrow, extending from the northwest to the southern interior, widespread at times, mostly fine in the far southwest. Brisbane and the Sunshine Coast, 16 to 22. The Gold Coast, 15 to 22. And Ipswich, 12 to 23. A few showers about the southeast on the weekend. On Moreton Bay, southeasterlies, 15 to 20 knots. 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
7: Hello, hello, hello. Over the next few days, well, you're going to be hearing two words fairly regularly: discretionary and trust. Discretionary trust, well, they're a way for the income earned from assets held by business, property or shares to be split between beneficiaries. Most of the time, families, and for the trustee to choose and change who gets what from the trust. Now, the government, it's introduced, it's the federal government we're talking about here, a 30% tax on income received through these trusts. And in a tick, we'll take a closer look at what that means for local businesses. Also, this hour, we are embracing spring. Your gardening guru, Bernice, will tell you how to stormproof your garden. And we'll head to Gundawindi Community Gardens, where a fantastic festival is planned for this weekend. Talking about spring, it's one of those spring days where the temperature just drops. In Applethorpe, it is 13. Toowoomba, it's 15. Kingaroy, you are on 16. Warwick, 17. Nambour, St George, Maroochydore, Beerburrum, Gympie, it's 18. And hello to you if you call Gympie home. Bundy and Dolby, 19. Toowoonta, Maryborough and Gaindar, 20. Harvey Bay and Roma, 21. And Gundawindi, it is 23. Now, traffic man Brad Hunter, he is always full of surprises. We've been talking about the mood boosters, really. It came out of, a slightly eccentric conversation we had on chocolate as a lovely mood booster for me. And then the conversation turned to music through Brad.
8: Sometimes I love putting on opera, a bit of classical.
7: Oh, yes, I'm with you, especially

0: cooking.
1: Yes, cooking, and even just kicking back doing nothing, you know, just having a nice little beverage, chuck some opera on. I don't know, it's just so powerful, and it's just really great. It's just really great. It really clears my mind. I love it. It really relaxes me.
0: Yeah, opera, classical music, just those, that's a turbocharge. Brad, I'm, yeah. I'm glad you say it. Is there a particular piece of opera that you turn to?
1: Not in particular, but look, I generally, as for opera singers and tenors, I do love Andrea Bocelli.
0: Oh, hard to go past Bocelli,
1: amazing,
0: isn't it?
1: Really? Amazing, yeah. Very lucky to see him in concert a couple of years back.
0: Oh, so what was
1: that? That was a goal ticked.
0: What was that like?
1: Well, it was amazing, and coincidentally, you wouldn't believe it, I got to meet him 3 days before the concert, by coincidence, in Brisbane. I bumped into him and his family.
0: Brad, I'm going to go rogue.
1: Yeah.
0: This is the original Time to Say Goodbye. Let's play a minute of it or so. Con te partiro. Brad, thanks for the opera.
1: Bellissimo.
0: I had so much fun chatting with Brad about opera. That's his musical mood booster. What's yours? 0487-993-222. Fiona in Glenwood, this is it for you. Got a feeling that tonight's gonna be. Yeah, nice. Black Eyed Peas, I Got a Feeling. What's your musical mood booster? 1-300-903-222 or text me 0487-993-222. For Mark of Morrowfield, it's loud music that where the guitar rocks out. Love to hear from you. 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
2: Have breakfast with us. ABC Sunshine Coast.
0: Well, yesterday, the federal government introduced into Parliament rules that will put a 30% tax on income received through discretionary trusts. These trusts get used regularly by small businesses, leading to many of those businesses calling this change a kick in the guts. Michael Shadforth is the president of the Caloundra Chamber of Commerce and has a discretionary trust that he personally uses. Good afternoon to you, Michael.
6: Good afternoon.
0: Michael, how do you feel about these changes?
6: Well, I think it's the complication's just another thing to deal with in such a turbulent world, isn't it? Like, it's just you plan so hard and set yourself up doing something and then the rules change, but it's also just constantly on top of one thing and another. You're having to make decisions on how you set things up and try to run a business in a tough time.
0: You're the president of the Caloundra Chamber of Commerce and you have conversations with businesses across the board. What's the sentiments that you're picking up on?
6: Oh, the sentiment is just the federal government is making everything difficult. It's just not only this, but just all sorts of things from, you know, inflation, not handling anything really well. But these things just make it tough. The Superfund changes make it tough. The whole environment is just very difficult. And it's like business is not considered at all.
0: You use a trust yourself. What sort of impact is it going to have for your world?
6: Well, at this stage, we really don't, you know, we're sort of trying to make sure we understand what to do, and it's very difficult to sort of make decisions, really, and a lot of people I talk to are still not sure what they're going to do with the existing trust they have.
0: You are listening to Drive with me, Evan Wallace. I'm chatting with Michael Shadforth, the president of the Caloundra Chamber of Commerce. So, Michael, you said you're still not certain as to what the changes will look like. What have you managed to etch out so far?
6: Well, look, for us, it's really just waiting for all the dust to settle before you can make a decision, to be honest. We've really sat back and waiting for the experts to come to us with solutions, and they're struggling to find them right now.
0: So, okay, that's not great. Not a great situation for businesses to be in.
6: Well, uncertainty in uncertain times is, you know, is really hard to deal with for small business.
0: Oh, completely. We have had a few conversations this year on different changes that are being put in place to how business is done. It really sounds like it's getting harder to run a new business, doesn't it, Michael?
6: Well, it really does. It sounds like, small business or any business is the enemy of this government. I really can't work it out, to be honest. I was thinking that the country, the anthem of the country is wealth for toil, isn't it? It says it in the anthem, but it doesn't seem to be that way.
0: Michael, appreciate your thoughts. On a happier note, we've been talking a little bit about musical mood boosters. Is there an artist? Is there a genre that you turn to when you need a pick-me-up?
6: Mate, I love a great Aussie 90s band, rock and roll. So, I'll dig in with Powderfinger and looking forward to seeing them back on tour.
0: Oh, have you got tickets?
6: Not yet, but I'll see what Cogsy will do for me.
0: Best of luck with that one. Appreciate it. Michael, thanks for your time this afternoon.
6: Thanks, bye.
0: That is Michael Shadforth. He is the president of the Caloundra Chamber of Commerce. You are listening to Drive with me, Evan Wallace.
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7: 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I'm from Noosa. And my favourite thing about the sunny coast is the relaxed lifestyle.
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0: Yeah, it's 12 past four. It's a good mood booster, isn't it?
8: Baby, I got you on my mind. Honey, you won't ever know.
0: Might need to let that one ring out. Powderfinger, I've got you on my mind. Oh, Angie, I like where you're going with this one. You've said, I love it when you're in traffic and driving at 110 kilometres an hour, listening to Barracuda by heart, especially when you are changing lanes. It seems like your trip is quicker. Try it. Maybe we will do exactly that. What else? So Mark of Morrowfield, you've said Tattooed Lady, Rory Gallagher, probably the best piece of live music that you will ever hear. One of you saying Good Mood Song, Thinking of You by English band The Coral. Oh, all good suggestions that are coming through. Keep them rolling on. 0487 993 222 is the text line, or call me 1300 903 222. I'm happy to go down this rabbit hole because it is putting me in a good mood hearing about the mood boosting genres and songs that work for you. But really, it was Fiona in Glenwood who got us going on this. Well, this is a song that goes back to my uni days. I Got a Feeling by the Black Eyed Peas. Coming up next on Drive, can you believe we're halfway through spring? This weekend, Gundawindi, it's getting some spring into its step. I'll tell you what is on the cards next.

0: Fiona, I really hope you enjoyed that one. When I hear this tune, the Black Eyed Peas, I got a feeling, oh, it throws me back to being at university. I remember being at a gig and the microphone was still on, and the random guy in the crowd just got up on the stage and let everyone in a sing-along of I Got a Feeling. It would have been 2009 when this song spent a long, long, long time on the charts. Thanks for the memories. Let's talk about musical mood boosters inspired by this man.
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0: Oh, Brad, thinking about you and your operas, absolutely open the floodgates to some great genres, great suggestions for songs and genres that make us feel good. I'm happy that you've led us there. What might we be needing to boost our mood this afternoon as we are navigating through traffic?
2: You don't need me. You're just a Black Eyed Peas. How's that? Let's fill it up. Mazel tov. When you're at the Bowser, you know, that's great. I love the Black Eyed Peas. I'm going to confess, when that song first came out, I wasn't into it.
0: Sure. And it grew on you? It grew on you, Brad?
2: In a very short time, actually, when I started listening to lyrics and getting into it. Loved it.
0: Yeah. I think it's a bit like Kylie. As the years go by, so those silly songs, the songs that you think are annoying, actually, you grow to love.
2: Yep, love it. Absolutely love it. Really great. I love the Black Eyed Peas. Big fan, so yes. Thanks for those memories. Plenty of memories there flooding through my head this afternoon. And plenty of delays. Sunshine Motorway, heavy both ways from Mount Creek around the Sunshine Coast this afternoon. There's been no crashes or breakdowns through there. Calandro's been steady both ways around Kawana Way, Link Road, the Little Mountain, and Kawana Way northbound around Main Drive, and also Nickel Way, a little bit of stop starts through Bock Arena, and Sunshine Motorway northbound is slow around Pacific Paradise at North Shore Connection Road. Southbound is under speed around Yandina Coolum Road at Coolum. That breakdown's been cleared. Bruce Highway is southbound before Palmerstone Road at Alimba. It was in a shoulder, not affecting any running lanes. Now, it's been really quite heavy through Maryborough West on the Bruce Highway, and also delays on Childers Road at South Bingra, and quite heavy around Kensington around the roadwork zones as well. So really slow around those roadwork zones. Don't forget, it is 40 k's an hour through the roadwork, so do drive with extra care through there. Through Bundaberg, a little bit of stop-start generally on Bourbon Street, Baron Street as well. And around Toowoomba and the Darling Downs, unfortunately, we've got a crash at Carnegie Spring, Russell Street, northbound at Nelson Street. No delays, but crews are attending there. A little bit busy on James Street, westbound approaching Anzac Avenue, getting into Newtown. I'm Brad from A10, back around quarter to five, ABC Local Radio, Queensland.
0: Oh, thank you very much there, Brad. You take care. We'll chat to you soon. Brad there from the Australian Traffic Network. Angie, you've said love your work, Brad. Yes, we definitely do. But you've also said as long as you don't sing, fair enough. Fiona, I'm glad that you enjoyed the Black Eyed Peas there. You said at a niece's wedding in Bali. Was it played then? Or are you actually in Bali at the moment listening through ABC Listen? You can let me know what's working for you. Hey, I'd love to know what your musical mood boosters are. Michael Shadforth, he suggested this one. Powderfinger, Baby, I've Got You On My Mind. It's taking us up to Gundawindi, where we'll check out all the action that's ahead this weekend with the Homegrown Festival. Spring, it's really here.

0: Angie. You've said, I'm already over powder finger. You've said, I hope the ABC don't play this for the next 12 months. It's a good song, but nearly every presenter plays it. I think it's a brilliant song. And I'm glad that so many people are so excited about seeing powder finger next year. I wonder whether you have got tickets. You're listening to Drive. It's 23 past four. Going to touch 1-300-903-222. That came in as part of Rabbit Hole as we're talking about musical mood boosters. We have had the Black Eyed Peas. We've had Powderfinger. We've had opera, courtesy of Brad. If you had to turn to a genre, if you had to turn to a song that really boosts the mood, what is it for you? 1-300-903-222. Or you can text me on 0487-993-222. We're going to spend some time in the garden over the next 10 minutes or so. Very soon you'll find out all about a very special festival that's coming to Gundawindi. But after that, it's your regular gardening chat. As we say g'day to Bernice Rosier and we find out how we can be stormproofing our garden. That is ahead for you as well as our regular weekly wrap of the week of politics with Dr. Andrew Hughes from ANU. That is all ahead for you, 24 past four. Drive with me, Evan, with you until six this afternoon. Good to be spending this afternoon with you. And I think we are lucky, don't you, when it comes to our community gardens in our part of Queensland. And one that I think punches above our weight is the Gundawindi and District Community Garden. And this weekend, they are pulling out all stops to celebrate their work in this time of the year. Judy Woods is one of the festival organisers and part of the team behind the gardens. G'day, Judy.
1: G'day, Evan. How are you?
0: I'm doing really well. First up, if someone hasn't visited the community gardens before, what makes them special?
1: It's a very inclusive space. I guess it's surrounded by plants and there's so much work goes into looking after those plants. So they're all, you know, flourishing at the moment and there's just a great vibe out there. It's a lovely space and you just have to visit it to feel it. It's just a really lovely space.
0: What plants are you enjoying right now?
1: What was that? What
0: plants are you enjoying right now?
1: Mum's flowers, actually. She's a big volunteer out there. I'm loving her flowers. And I grabbed a lettuce from the greenhouse the other day and it lasted for weeks and weeks. It was so beautiful and lush. Any of the above. I can enjoy broccoli from out there. I'm actually not a gardener out there, I've got to be honest.
0: That's fair.
1: I leave that to all the other ones. But I definitely get spoilt with fruit and vegetables and herbs and all sorts of stuff from out there.
0: Let's turn our attention to this weekend with the Homegrown Festival. Tell me a bit about it. What's planned?
1: So we started it 10 years ago. So this is our 10th anniversary. And we set out to try and create a festival where it was inclusive and, you know, lots of family fun. And, we had, you know, music and sort of art and craft and all sorts of market stalls and food available and things like that. And it's sort of grown into, we get a grant from the council now, so we're able to sort of provide lots of free kids activities and we do a sausage sizzle. We provide stall places for a lot of community groups that need funds and things like that. So Map Rescue Dog Wash, they constantly need funds to exist and look after all our animals. Girl Guides, they do face painting and things out there. The Men's Shed's coming this time, so they have lots of wooden toys and steel structures and all sorts of stuff they put for sale. And Rotary actually donates the Bozo Bus. Have you ever heard of the Bozo?
0: No. Tell me about the Bozo Bus. What's the Bozo Bus?
1: It's like a little colourful train that's got carriages. And the kids absolutely love it. Like, it draws a great crowd, and Rotary donates the Bozo Bus for our festivals. And they go to Coloma, the aged care facility, and they pick up the clients from there and bring them down to the festivals and then generally take them back, or the bus might have to pick them up because the kids are, you know, taking it up for the time being. But yeah, it's like a lovely little train, all voluntary run, and they run it the whole, 3 hours or something like that, just for the kids.
0: Fantastic. That's a great thing to do. You are listening to Drive. I'm chatting with Judy Woods ahead of this weekend's homegrown festival in Gundawindi. Lots of things happening, lots of things on the go. Seems like the place to be, the Gundawindi and District Community Gardens. Judy, I'm not sure whether you've mentioned it yet, but there's a hula hooping display that's going to be there.
1: Yes, we've got circus with Circus Club this year as well, and it's like little hula hooping and juggling and things like that for the kiddies, and Sherelle runs that. It's really cool. As I said, the face painting and stuff goes on, the bozo bus. And then we do, this year, we've decided to do those big games, so big Connect Four. And
0: oh, I know those.
1: And stuff like that. So, yeah. And that's all free. Just get the kids down there and they have a fabulous day, and you can enjoy a sausage sizzle or a waffle or a ice cream or a coffee. And there's lots of market stalls attending as well, and that's selling anything from stained glass art to chooks to homegrown herbs and soaps and things like that. It's a really, really good day out.
0: You've got it all covered there. Judy, before I let you go, we've been talking about musical mood boosters, songs or genres that you turn to put a smile on your face, inspired by Brad going off on a tangent saying how much he loves opera and what that does for him. What do you turn to?
1: So lately it's been a song called My Type by Saint Motel.
0: Oh, I have to check it out. I'm not sure I know that one off the top of my head. My
1: it's
0: Type,
1: very fun.
0: Saint Motel. Very fun. We'll see whether producer Sam can get us a little grab of that one. My Type. Say it again. It's My Type.
1: My Type, yep. By Saint Motel.
0: My Type by Saint Motel. Sam is onto it. I can see him busily trying to get a little bit of that for us this afternoon. Thanks, Judy.
1: Thank you very much for your call.
0: Judy
1: really
0: Woods, they're one of the organisers of the Homegrown Festival in Gundawindi ahead of this weekend's Homegrown Festival. Really sounds like it will be the place to be this Sunday at 8. It kicks off. Hi to you, Andy in the Vale. You've said welcome back from holidays, Evan. I can assure you, Caitlin and Ollie have held the fort in outstanding fashion. Beautiful Day by You Too is one of those songs that uplifts a dull day. Oh, I like that. Thanks for the suggestion there. Jenny, you've said Fleetwood Mac, Don't Stop Thinking About Tomorrow. I love Fleetwood Mac. These are some excellent mood boosting songs. I wonder what Dylan's is. We'll find out in a tick when he brings you your news. And then up next, the storms have rolled in. How's your garden holding up? A storm can be great for growth. And next we'll find out how you can make sure you don't end up with too much of a good thing. That is ahead also. From tax changes and preferential voting to rebates and pineapples, it's been a very varied week in politics, and we'll be breaking it all down with political correspondent.

0: his Reader top and put on his Quizmaster shirt. Dylan Morris, what's been making news?
1: Good afternoon. The federal government has dismissed opposition claims that its newly introduced online safety laws amount to political censorship. Under the proposed framework presented to Parliament today, tech companies must take active steps to shield users from systemic online harm. Communications Minister Annika Wells has told the National Press Club the legislation targets platform mechanics, not free speech.
2: This is not about what people say on the internet. It's about what platforms do on the internet. And your right to disagree with me or the government or believe whatever you want to believe will not be impinged by a digital duty of care.
1: And officials from the island nation of Kiribati will visit Gundawindi today to meet with employers who plan on hiring workers from the country under the Pacific Australia Labour Mobility, or PALM, scheme. A collection of businesses in Gundawindi have been working with the Kiribati government to secure workers under the federal government's Pacific Australian Labour Mobility scheme, designed to fill gaps in the workforce. Officials will visit the region today to see how their citizens will be working under the scheme. Hayley French from the recruitment agency facilitating the program says the group of roughly 20 workers expected to arrive by the end of the year are well skilled in agriculture and machine-based trades. And it's been revealed Caloundra-based caravan company Australian Off-Road was making vans in China after marketing itself as a local manufacturer. The company collapsed in September, owing creditors $14 million. Nearly 50 customers face losing money after paying deposits for caravans that were never built. While marketing itself as making Australian vans, the ABC can reveal AOR has been building chassis in China since last year. The Chinese company that made them is owed more than $500,000. Administrators say AOR may have been trading insolvent since 2023. They plan to continue investigating after alleging the directors may have used their position to gain advantage.
0: Thank you very much, Dylan. And as you're about to say, more news at 5. Dylan, is there a mood-boosting song that you turn to?
1: No, but my Spotify playlist, I don't have multiple. I just have one, and it's just like an archaeological dig, layers of what I've been obsessed with. So it's whatever is at the bottom of my playlist will boost my mood. It's Macklemore, I think, at the moment.
0: Okay, great.
1: But yeah, it changes based on what song I'm currently obsessed with.
0: Yeah, I know the strategy. That definitely works. The next time we hear from you, you're going to be here as Quizmaster Dylan. Where are we going? What direction are we heading?
1: We're going... I'm upset because I got pretty well swept last week, so it's a hard quiz. It's a tough quiz this week. It is about big wins. That's a total spoiler for what it is. But off the back of, you know, I hope you're all paying attention to that Gympie Cup that was found, the trophy up in Cairns, because that's where we're going.
0: Very good. So I'm looking forward to it. Dylan, thanks so much.
1: Thank you.
0: Dylan Morris there, rewilding your garden and keeping it stormproof next.
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0: You are listening to Drive. It's great to be here this afternoon with you, Brad from Black Mountain. You've said a mood-lifting song is just the thing by Paul Mack. Is it I'm on my way to poker, so I need a pump-up song. There's definitely a pump-up or a mood-boosting song coming your way. Will it be that one? You'll have to keep listening to find out. 1-300-903-222. If you would like to get in touch, this is the time of the afternoon where we head into the garden. And the weather, well, it's been a bit drizzly lately, hasn't it? Rain and thunderstorms across our patch. And, well, it seems as though the warm weather might have been a little bit curtailed. Of course, it can be great news for our gardens as long as the plants aren't drowned. To help us stormproof our gardens is Bernice Rosier. She is the author of A Gardener's Guide to Native Species for the Sunshine Coast. Bernice, hello.
4: Hello, Evan.
0: Bernice, tell me, why can storms be pretty good for our gardens?
4: Oh, my God. They are just like a hit of nitrogen for the plants. So liquid fertilizer, foliar feed. Have you ever noticed how lush and green your garden looks after a storm?
0: It does look pretty green. I hadn't thought of that, the connection, yes. But it is so green.
4: It's so green, and it doesn't matter how much water you pump on the garden out of the hose, you just don't get the same effect as a good thunderstorm. So it's the nitrogen in the air.
0: Very nice. Very good. All right. So what do we need to do to make sure that our plants actually get the most out of the water and

0: that extra nitrogen?
1: You know, just keep them hydrated, keep them in optimal conditions. So, you know, put your mulch down, make sure the ground's nice and moist, and make sure that the plants that need the rain can actually get the rain. You know, is it under the eaves of the house? Does it get sheltered from the rain so it doesn't get it? So, yeah, thinking about all those things.
0: Sounds pretty good to me. You are listening to Drive. I'm chatting with Bernice Rosier, and we're talking thunderstorms and plants. My name's Evan Wallace. How do you gauge, Bernice, when to water your plants again after things dry up after a storm?
1: Well, there's this ancient gardening trick, and like it costs nothing. You basically take your finger and stick it in the ground.
0: Oh. Okay, great. Sounds very scientific.
1: Very scientific. And if the ground is dry, you water it. And look, it's foolproof. It's
0: Nice. Sounds good. If it feels dry, just water it. Great.
1: Yes.
0: Excellent.
1: And you like you
0: Keep
1: can
0: it
1: all
0: simple. This is the message here.
1: keep it simple. You know, you don't need one of them probe things that go in the ground. You can just, you know, have a look. How damp does it look? But also have a look how deep the water goes. If you water the ground and it just like it looks so dry and you water it and it just sort of pools and runs off, your ground is hydrophobic, which means it's dried out so much that it starts to repel the water. So quite often you see people there like, I'm watering it, I'm watering it, I'm watering it, and it's still dry. And it's because it's hydrophobic. So you can add a wetting agent, or the old grandmother's method was a little bit of soapy dish water for the water from your wash up, just to break down the waxy film on the top of the surface of the ground.
0: Love it. What about if you have your plants in pots? Will you take much of a different approach?
1: I would apply the soapy water, but quite often the soil in the pots has dried out so much that it's shrunk. And so all the water that you're pumping onto it is just running down the side of the pot and out the bottom. So it's not actually staying hydrating the soil. So if it's a really large pot, you might just set the hose on a really slow trickle and gradually water it. Or if it's big, if the pot's not too big, just sit it in a bucket of water until all the air bubbles come out. And then get it out, and it should be right to go again. You've broken the cycle, but you can also add, like I said, some wetting agent or a little bit of detergent just to help encourage it along. And then just foliar feed or liquid fertilizers are always good
0: Bernice,
1: to help.
0: this sounds brilliant. Always a pleasure, and thanks for the very handy tips.
1: No worries, Evan. Have a good day.
0: Thank you so
1: See ya.
0: much. That is Bernice Rosier on telling you what you need to be doing to make sure that when it comes to our gardens, that they get the full benefit of all the nitrogen that goes with thunderstorms.
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0: In just a moment, we'll find out what is happening on our roads with Brad. Earlier, though, you heard from Judy Woods, the organiser of the Homegrown Festival in Gundawindi. That is ahead this weekend on Sunday. I said, what's her mood booster song? I'd never heard of it. It's My Type by Saint Hotel. Let's have a little listen.

0: It sounds like the Arctic Monkeys, but with horns. Yeah, that's great. Judy, brilliant. It is 19 to 5.
1: ABC Radio. Traffic.
0: Brad Hunter, wasn't that fun?
2: Love it. Love it. I'm loving everyone's choices this afternoon. Mood boosters. Love a good mood booster song. You know another one I love?
0: Yeah.
2: You remember Basement Jacks, Where's Your Head At?
0: Oh, Where's Your Head At?
3: Where's Your Head? Where's Your Head?
2: Yeah, that's exactly it. Yeah. Oh, wow, that sounds so good, Evan. That's very good. Very good.
0: I don't know. I'm sure Angie will be rolling around right now in despair.
2: Right. Oh, exactly. We can put a listener's playlist together of our mood booster songs. I love it.
0: The Brad and Evan interpretations. Brad and Evan's version.
2: Well, I'm blaming Angie because, you know, she mentioned the Black Eyed Peas and that one fell into my head as well, Basement Jacks, around that sort of era, wasn't it, you know?
0: Yeah, it was. It really was.
2: Oh, some good songs around that time. Plenty of mood boosters, definitely. All right. Sunshine Coast, heavy Sunshine Motorway, both ways through Mountain Creek, Caland Road, inbound approaching Kiwana Way, Link Road. Steady both ways around Little Mountain this afternoon. A little bit busy on Nickel Way through Bocarina and Marana. A good run now around the northern beaches. No delays around Pacific Paradise and Sunshine Motorway. Southbound just around Yandina, Coolum Road, Coolum. Just a little bit under speed. Has been heavy through Maryborough West on the Bruce Highway around the Roebuck Zones. That traffic is sitting out. Minor days on Ferry Street through Maryborough as well. Good run around Harvey Bay. Children's Road is starting to ease, but still fairly busy through South Bingra, just near Cedars Road. It has been generally busy around Bundaberg Central as well. Around Toowoomba and the Darling Downs, there was a crash at Kearney Spring, Russell Street northbound and Nelson Street. No delays there. That's all been cleared. And we do have another crash, a single vehicle crash north of Pittsworth on Oakey Pittsworth Road and Iron Gate Road at Springside. I'm Brad from ATN. I'll be back after 5:15 on ABC Local Radio Queensland.
0: Oh, thanks, Brad. Davey in Toowoomba has a joke for you.
2: Yeah.
0: He said, I held the door open for a clown yesterday. I thought it was a nice jester.
2: Oh, that was a rip tickler.
0: Yep, I thought so too. Well done, Davey.
2: Dave, where's your head at? Where's your head at?
3: Where's your head?
0: Brad, thanks so much. Oh, I don't know whether I can bring myself to play Basement Jacks, but the temptation is going to be there for the next hour and 15 minutes on Drive. And up next, we'll look at a very varied week in politics, from pineapples to private health insurance. That is ahead for you with your regular political correspondent, Dr. Andrew Hughes. Angie, if you're still listening, if we haven't put you off with our singing this afternoon, my singing, I take the blame. It's my fault. I shouldn't really write Brad into this. I'm the guilty one. You've said, in regards to mood boosting songs, I love it when you're in traffic and you're driving at 110 kilometres listening to this. Barracuda by Heart. Especially when you're changing lanes. It seems like your trip is quicker. If you are driving right now, do take care. Do be careful. This is Barracuda and Heart.
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0: Barracuda by Heart. They really pick it up with that one. Like Heart. Especially All I Want to Do Is Make Love to You. That's a pretty good sing-along song. Very different by Barracuda, isn't it? Listening to Drive, it is 11 minutes to 5. That was a mood lifter song that came in from Angie. You said, oh, I wish I was driving. My Lazy Boy just doesn't have the same effect. Oh, well, there are about six cars that went just went through a speed camera and Brad's onto it. Toot, toot, Barracuda. That sounds like the Toad from Toad Hall and Wind in the Willows. Davey in Toowoomba, you've said, don't take unnecessary risks when changing lanes at swift speeds. You live and learn. Davey in Toowoomba, very sage advice. Shane, you're in Crow's Nest. G'day, Shane.
1: Yeah, mate, how are we going, Evan?
0: I'm doing well. I'm enjoying all of these songs. What's your mood lifter one?
1: Mine is For Crying Out Loud by Meatloaf.

0: love you.
1: Oh, Shane, he knew how to do the stirring stuff, didn't he?
2: Oh, he did. He did. And I've told my kids, if they don't play that at the funeral, I'll be coming back and haunting them.
1: That's excellent. You'll be like a bat out of hell, Shane.
2: Boy, I thought we'll be.
1: Shane, take care. It's 10 to 5.
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1: Oh, that's brilliant. Absolutely brilliant. You are listening to Drive. Evan with you. Hope you're going well. After 5, we'll be checking in on the importance of early detection for lung cancer, following on from the Pope's diagnosis. And then it's the quiz. Yes, winning things today on our quiz for Drive. Inspired by the story that you heard earlier today with the 1986 Gympie Cup turning up in Cairns. There we go. Anyway, it is the time of the week where we take some of the biggest news in politics and make it bite-sized and palatable as we can. To help us with that tall order is Dr. Andrew Hughes. He's a political scientist at ANU in Canberra. Hello to you, Andrew.
5: G'day, Evan. G'day, all my fellow Queenslanders.
1: How are things in Canberra this afternoon?
5: Yeah, not too bad. Cold weather, but heating up politically. We had that news late this afternoon about Jordan Stilljohn, who's a member of the Greens in the Senate. He's leaving the Greens party room. So that broke. That was over allegations which have been raised against him internally within the Greens party. So he won't sit in the party room. He'll still vote with them, though, which is interesting because one of the more critical votes is going to come up again this afternoon, which is that vote on the over 65s health rebate. Now, yesterday afternoon, that was pushed off the Senate agenda, which means they didn't even get a vote on it, but it was pushed off. This afternoon, it'll go back up again into the Senate. Now, there will be a proper vote on it this time, but I think the same outcome will happen based on what the Greens and the Coalition and the crossbench have all said about this legislation, which is they believe it's robbing one group to pay another group. So they said they won't support it in its current form. So
1: they're all saying different things about the bill. But one of the key things that we've reported on at the ABC is that it's

0: It's pensioners who are going to be disproportionately affected by changes associated with this bill. Is that your understanding?
1: Yeah, and his justification, what they've said is they're going to use that rebate when they take it off over 65s and put the money into aged care. Now, that's why a lot of people are saying they're against that move for, because they're saying, in effect, what you're doing, you're taking money away from one group who benefit currently with the rebate and giving it to another group. So in other words, one group now misses out and the other group gets a slight benefit. And they're saying, well, no, that's not the way it should be. What should happen is the government should fund both in equal measure, because they're falling behind in aged care. And we hear that all the time from the state governments. So Queensland, New South Wales and Victorian governments have all got together recently on this issue and said, hang on, you keep on putting aged care patients into our state health system, which is causing the shortage of beds in the hospitals around the state, and therefore that's what's causing the drama. So there's a lot to play out on this issue still, considering too how sensitive this is with the states as well. And you get a sense too, this is linked into that broader discussion we've had about the GST carve-up, where the Prime Minister said he'd always give more money to WA up until the end of this decade, even though that means states like Queensland miss out on billions of dollars in funding from the GST. So this is why it's become very contentious as an issue and will be up until the election.
0: It's all very intriguing to see how it's going to play out. You're listening to Drive. I'm chatting with Andrew Hughes. He's your regular Thursday political correspondent, political scientist at ANU. Let's move on to where things are at with pineapples. This is a story that we covered maybe a month or so ago, with the potential of imported pineapples from India and Indonesia. And the Nationals, well, they're feeling a bit prickly about this.
1: They are indeed. And one of the more interesting press conferences for 2026 in Parliament House was the one given by Matt Canavan and other National Party members, mainly from Queensland, who raised this issue about the impact of imported pineapples into the Australian market and how we need to support Australian growers a lot more with pineapples. And one of my fondest memories is going to the big pineapple mum and dad on the Sunshine Coast back in the day. So I sort of get this as a Queenslander. A few people looked at me strangely down here when I said, hey, I understand their perspective, because it doesn't seem very big on the big scheme of things in politics. But to be honest, it is quite a big one, because it gets to trade negotiations underway in different parts of the world between us and those governments. So this gets the pineapples. The Nationals obviously want to slow down the imports and say there's risk with biohazards as well and biosecurity as well. We need to be more cautious. Look what happened with fire ants, for example. So there's some good arguments to be made here. But the other issue in the background, and this is linked into the press conference Matt Canavan gave at the time, was to the forthgoing conversations about the EU trade deal. Now, under that trade deal, there will be, meant to be free trade, by the way, but only up to a certain point, and after which, if we exceed that quota, then we'll get tariffs placed on products. And that's what's really caused contention with that trade negotiation with the EU, and hence why they linked it into the pineapple deal. They said, hang on, all these deals the government's making are one direction and helping those other nations and not us out a lot more and helping our farmers out a lot more. So there'll be more to play on this, because at the moment, the government lacks support to get the EU trade deal through as legislation into the Senate again, because the Greens have said, we're still thinking about this ourselves, so not right now. The issue here is that where we are currently in the political year is currently there's only a bit more left to go of Parliament. Parliament rises the last week of November for the year, and after that, they don't come back again until February.
0: And it's also come at a time where a new Greens leader is trying to position himself as not being an enabler of the government. That seems to be a pretty clear signal that David Shoebridge is sending out right now.
1: Yeah, and his message really is, reading between the lines, yes, he's doing that. And in some ways, he's got a lot of pats on the back already from the Green base for saying a lot more to Labor. But what the Greens are keen to do is move their primary vote up. Now, we've talked about the other three parties in terms of their primary vote moving around a fair bit at the moment. Labor's, for example, the Coalition and One Nation, they're all on the move in different directions. The Greens are very stable. So their base is very much behind them and very loyal to them, which is a good sign, but they're not growing their base either. So the cause for concern here is the Greens need to grow their base to be more competitive against the Teals in the inner city seats we see around, and even seats like Ryan, for example, in the western part of Brisbane there around the Kenmore district. That seat in when it comes to it, the Greens would like to retain that seat going forward, but also grow upon that and maybe get that green wave happening again they had in the 2022 federal election.
0: Very quickly, Andrew, before you go, Angus Taylor has been on the attack all week trying to throw whatever mud can stick at the Prime Minister, at the Treasurer. He seems angry. He seems head up. He's wanting to be on the front foot. I watched his interview with Insiders on Sunday, and it was just this assertiveness that was there that hasn't necessarily been there throughout his term as leader so far. Is he doing this because he's on his last legs politically? What do you make of this change of approach?
1: Yeah, see, this has come to question again this week because of Josh Frydenberg releasing his book about, I think it was called Favoured Son, I think from memory, but I could probably get the title incorrect. But Josh Frydenberg in the news a lot this week about whether he'll make a political comeback. At the moment, he has said he's not sure yet. It's a little discussion around the dinner table at home. So then people have straight away said, well, hang on. All the conversation on Josh Frydenberg this week says that people are looking forward to him coming back and not necessarily see a lot of faith in Angus Taylor. So there's been pressure put on Angus Taylor this week. But keep in mind, Angus Taylor has closed that gap on preferred Prime Minister Anthony Albanese to just 2 or 3 percentage points now. So that is very, very close to the Prime Minister. But some people have said, well, hang on, that's more about probably Anthony Albanese than it is Angus Taylor. So in a way, though, he should be patted on the back a bit because he has stabilised the coalition vote. It's now in the low 20s. It seems to have not fallen any further. It's not rising either, but it slowly has a bit of a trend to going up, but they need to get a lot more up to be competitive in the next federal election. There was a poll earlier this week out by one of the polling companies which projected where the seats could land at the 2028 federal election if and when that's held based on current numbers. That says the coalition only get around 30 to 40 seats. That is not enough, obviously, to form government. They need a lot more. One Nation get around 20 thereabouts. And even Labor will only park themselves in the low 80s. So, in other words, everyone's at a bit of a loss at the moment. At the same time, it says, though, that Labor will retain government if an election was held today.
0: Andrew, appreciate it as always. We'll catch you next week.
1: Perfect. Looking forward to it.
0: Andrew,
1: thanks, everyone.
0: Hughes there, your regular political correspondent. Coming up after the 5 o'clock news, the importance of getting detected early for lung cancer. It's 5 and it's news time.
2: ABC News, good afternoon. I'm Michael Bausch. The Greens leader says misconduct allegations levelled against colleague Jordan Steele John must be fairly and independently investigated. Sarah Temevska reports from Parliament House.
3: Senator Jordan Steele John has taken leave from the Greens party room after several party members wrote to leader David Shoebridge alleging Mr. Steele John made inappropriate comments to women over the past decade. In a statement, the WA senator said he utterly rejects the claims. The Greens leader said he was unaware of any allegations of misconduct against the senator.
4: I will not be engaging in a running commentary on the matter because it is going to a fair an independent process.
3: The WA branch of the Greens will commission an independent investigation into the allegations.
2: The Australian Defence Force says a person of interest has been identified in a hidden camera scandal on a Navy ship. The device was found on HMAS Lewin when it was docked in Cairns in far north Queensland at the weekend. The ABC understands it had been placed inside female-only quarters. An ADF statement this afternoon says a person is now assisting inquiries being made by the Joint Military Police Units. More than a dozen fire crews with aerial support have been trying to rein in a bushfire in Brisbane's outer south. It flared at Karawatha Forest Park. There's a stay-informed advisory, which also takes in Woodridge and Currabee. Superintendent Joel Love has told ABC Radio Brisbane there were concerns for a local nursing home, but the fire is steadily moving away.
5: We've been liaising with Queensland Police, Queensland Ambulance and the nursing home management. We have plans in place should they be required. That is not likely at this stage.
2: The Coalition says the latest unemployment data shows many Australian families are still struggling despite taking on extra work. The jobless rate for September remained at a post-pandemic high of 4.7%. Deputy Liberal leader Jane Hume says the sheer number of people needing secondary employment is a failure of government policy.
6: There are more than a million people now that have two jobs. That's a record, certainly a record for women, around 518,000.

0: 1,000 women now work two jobs. Australians are working harder, but they're not getting ahead. This is a consequence of Labor's economy.
1: The Prime Minister has used a major multicultural conference to attack Pauline Hanson's calls to abolish diversity. The One Nation leader sparked widespread controversy earlier this year after demanding Australia's multicultural policies be scrapped. One Nation, the Coalition and Labor are all looking to slash net overseas migration. Anthony Albanese's told the forum in Canberra, critics of diversity need a reality check.
2: Anyone who can look in the rear vision mirror and see a monoculture should really get themselves down to the nearest Specsavers, as the ad says. Because we have, of course, always been multicultural.
1: Medical experts are warning patients about a rare blood condition linked to a recent surge in iron infusions across Australia. Daniel Maher here has details.
3: Hypophosphatemia is a condition where phosphate levels in the blood drop dangerously low. While rare, it can occur after receiving an iron infusion. Queensland woman Kate Russell was diagnosed with a severe form of the condition after having an iron infusion to help boost her energy levels. She says she wasn't warned of the potential risk and became so sick that she ended up in intensive care.
4: The pain was horrendous.
3: The Therapeutic Goods Administration says it's considering whether to follow the lead of the American drug regulator and introduce a warning label to alert patients and healthcare professionals to the risk.
1: To finance on the markets, the ASX 200 fell 8 points today. It closed at 8,720. The Australian dollar is worth 69.44 US cents. Queensland's weather, isolated showers and storms tomorrow extending from the northwest to the southern interior, widespread at times. Showers in the east south of about Cooktown, mostly fine in the far southwest. Brisbane and the Sunshine Coast, 16 to 22. The Gold Coast, 15 to 22. And at Ipswich, 12 to 23. A few showers about the southeast on Saturday, Sunday and Monday as well. On Moreton Bay, southeasterlies, 15 to 20 knots. Higher seas, 1.5 metres. 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
7: Hello, if you've been thinking a bit about lung cancer over the last few days, then you and I have something in common. It's been on my mind since the Pope received his diagnosis earlier this week. And in a moment, we'll take a closer look at the deadly disease and the importance of early detection. That's ahead for you. We'll go to the Bureau and find out what our weekend weather has in store for us. And as it's Thursday, well, that means it is quiz day. Quizmaster Dylan will be here after 5:30, where he wants you to win big. At least that's the theme. If you do win, well, you win something small, I'm guessing, from the ABC prize covered. Right now in Applethorpe, it's 11. Toowoomba, you're 14. Kingaroy, Warwick and Dalby at 16. Talking about that part of the world, Rockville. Warwick in Rockville, you've said, G'day, Evan. The dynamic duo of Evan and Brad return. Now we can get some more quality jokes. Warwick, hello to you. Can you send a joke our way? I'd love to put it to Brad when he chimes in about 10 minutes' time. Anyway, back to the temperatures. Nambour at 17, St George, Beerburrum, Gympie, 18, Maroochydore, Bundaberg, Gundawindi, Gaindar, 19, Tawantin, Maroochydore and Maryborough. You are on 20, Hervey Bay, 21 right now. And that is where things are sitting. Good to be with you. We'll check in on what we need to be doing to get ourselves checked for lung cancer next.
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7: By now, you've probably heard this.
8: Well, the Vatican has announced Pope Leo has been diagnosed with lung cancer after the pontiff underwent surgery to remove part of his right lung. The 71-year-old is now recovering in a Rome hospital.

0: where large crowds have gathered to show their support.
1: And the Pope, he is recovering in hospital after the Vatican confirmed doctors detected cancer in his lung during surgery. It's a timely reminder about the importance of regular checkups and some of the risk factors associated with lung cancer. To dive into what is a dreadful disease, is the CEO of Cancer Council Australia, Jacinta Redden. Jacinta, hello to you and welcome to Drive.
2: Thank you, Evan. Good to be with you.
1: The Pope, 71, a non-smoker. Does this make him an outlier for lung cancer?
2: No. While smoking is a major contributor to lung cancer, it's certainly not uncommon. People who do not smoke often can contract or develop lung cancer. And so it's really important that we're very aware of the risks and don't necessarily expect that it's only smokers who can develop lung cancer.
1: So it is broad across non-smokers and smokers. Now, the Pope obviously had his lung cancer detected early. How early can lung cancer be detected?
2: Yeah, look, in Australia, lung cancer is estimated to be the fourth most common cancer. And in fact, it's the leading cause of cancer-related death in Australia. Smoking is the biggest factor. According to the World Health Organization, lung cancer was the leading cause of cancer death worldwide. But you're right, Evan, that detection via lung cancer screening is available in Australia. And the earlier that it's detected, and as we've seen in the case of Pope Leo, surgical intervention or other interventions can lead to a much better prognosis. In many cases, if caught early, 65% can be successfully treated.
1: What would be some clues or some prompts to go and get checked?
2: Well, the lung cancer screening program is actually available to those who are at greatest risk. And those are people who have been smoking for a number of years, who have a high a smoking history of at least 30 packs for years. They may have stopped smoking for the prior 10 years, but certainly people aged between 50 to 70. The research has found that screening most benefits people with this eligibility. And in the first year of the program, almost 100,000 Australians have accessed lung cancer screening tests, and that's resulted in more than 230 primary lung cancers being detected. So it's a really important opportunity for those people who worry that they are in that high-risk category to take advantage of the lung cancer screening test because, as you said, the Pope's cancer diagnosis was caught early, the surgery is undertaken, and by all accounts, he seems to be on the road to recovery, which is really good news.
1: You're listening to Drive with me, Evan Wallace. I'm chatting with the Cancer Council Australia CEO, Jacinta Redden. We are talking about lung cancer, as you heard, following on from the Pope's diagnosis there. So you're talking there about the different screening programs that are available and people have been smoking. Obviously, there's cause for reflection of the connection that's there. But if you are a non-smoker, what are some of the first clues that something that might be amiss, something really could be wrong, and is it too late once you notice them?
2: Look, every case is different, of course, Evan, and as soon as people notice changes in their health, it could be shortness of breath, it could be tiredness, there's any range of symptoms, a cough. If people have any unusual symptoms, then they should definitely take themselves to their clinician, to their GP for expert advice. It is unusual. The leading cause of lung cancer is tobacco smoking. But it's very possible, as we've seen in the case of Pope Leo, for people who are non-smokers to develop lung cancer. And if I can say that it's also important that we don't attach a stigma to lung cancer, because even if people are smokers, it's really important that a judgment's not made. Tobacco is one of the most addictive substances. It's very difficult to quit once you've started, and that's why we at Cancer Council have been pushing for many years for Australia to retain its world-leading tobacco control measures, because that's what's going to drive smoking down. But, you know, it is really important that we don't stigmatise smokers either.
1: Jacinta, appreciate your time this afternoon on Drive. Thanks so much for chatting with me.
2: Great. Thanks, Evan. Take care.
1: That is the CEO of Cancer Council Australia, Jacinta Redden, there talking us through the risk factors and screening processes for

0: or lung cancer in the wake of the Pope's recent diagnosis. You are listening to Drive. It's 12 past five.
1: For everything Sunshine Coast.
2: My name's Emily. My favourite thing about the Sunshine Coast is absolutely the beaches. They're so beautiful.
1: ABC Sunshine Coast.

0: Well, we have had some spring rain about the place today. Maybe not as much as what we would like. To tell us just how much we've had and what sort of day we've been and what's in store for the weekend is duty forecaster from the Bureau, Robert Urbaniak. Hi, Robert.
1: Gosh, I love the ring of that, duty forecaster.
0: how's today been, Robert? What sort of day? How rainy has it been?
1: Sort of moderately rainy about parts of the southern interior west of Roma. So we did get a few places having about 20 millimetres of rainfall in thunderstorms out that way over the last few hours. So quite a few places near Charleville. So it has been a little rainy, but the rest of the area has only gotten, you know, just a few millimetres at most. So now where it has been quite rainy, which is sort of a little bit out of our area, is on the central highlands and goldfields of Queensland. There's been a place that's got 136 millimetres over the course of the day.
0: Oh, wow. That's a lot.
1: And there's some fairly... Yeah, it is a lot. And there's a really good trough up near Mackay right now that's just bringing tons and tons of 40 millimetre rainfall totals. And it's not done. It will keep on going. So that's where all the action's happening. But as far as southern Queensland's concerned, there is a severe thunderstorm warning for parts of the south, so we shouldn't quite rule out, some heavy weather in the south either. That warning area is between about Charleville and Tambo now, and it's a heavy rainfall as well as damaging winds and large hailstones risk. But we haven't gotten the heavy rainfall yet, as far as the rain gauges go. Perhaps some of the listeners have actually gotten a bit more on their properties, but look, the risk is there. That's going to go on the next 3 hours or so and likely start weakening. But over the evening, the showers will make their way further east. So you get heavier showers in Roma in the next 3-4 hours, as well as Surat, St. George. And then in sort of the early tomorrow morning period, those thunderstorms will now be probably more showers and they'll make it into the Darling Downs. So Miles, Gundawindi, Toowoomba, Warwick will all get a few millimetres of rainfall early tomorrow morning because of the tail end of this afternoon's showers, if that makes sense, or the thunderstorms. So, yeah, the thunderstorms are gradually making their way east over the next 12 hours is basically the story for the south.
0: All right, that's the story for the south. And on along the coast from Bundaberg down to the Sunshine Coast, how might things be tomorrow?
1: Yeah, no, so tomorrow, so the showers will make it to the Sunshine Coast by sort of a late morning tomorrow,
0: okay,
1: as well as the Wybeen Burnout, but they'll only be light. You're only really looking at a few millimetres. And then tomorrow afternoon, again, along that trough line, you'll get thunderstorms forming sort of west of Charleville. So, yeah, basically there's a bit of rainfall in store for the east of the area tomorrow, but all the action is really inland, essentially. Now, is there anything else you wanted to talk about?
0: Anything drizzly? It sounds like it's going to be a bit drizzly over the weekend, from what I can see.
1: Yeah, it definitely will be. Yeah, no, because so we're in the easterlies the whole time on the coast, and that will just mean every morning and early afternoon there's a chance of showers, and they'll tend to taper off in the afternoon. That sort of happens with showers that come off the sea, like quite often. They get a little bit of a peak in the morning. So yeah, and every day you could really expect about 5 to 10 millimetres about the Sunshine Coast and about the Capricornia Coast. So it could be less than that, but definitely those 5, 10 millimetres totals are possible. So yeah, unfortunately it's bad weekend weather, I have to say, like just plain bad. The showers keep on going for the southern interior all the way through Sunday. So I think it will definitely make a lot of the farmers out that way happy, to be honest with you. Because all like predictions would expect, you know, for places, like say for Charleville and Barkleton, you'd expect something like 50 millimetres of rainfall potentially over the next few days. But like, given how dry it's been, that's quite a good thing. As far as temperature,

0: Just go. It's cool. All the way through early next week, all the area will only be at around 23 to 24 degrees and even cooler inland. So, yeah, unfortunately, this I don't like this forecast. It's rainy everywhere, especially in plenty of cold weather and cloudy skies. So, yeah, it is what it is, I suppose.
1: I'm not a fan of it either, Robert. Thanks for the gloomy news.
0: Anytime.
1: Robert Abaniak there. I think we need something jaunty. Just like spring rain. Hopefully, though, if you're after rain and you're on the other side, that is the west of the Great Dividing Range to me, then you're getting the rain that you want. Let's find out what's happening on our roads.
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1: Brad Hunter, hello to you. It's after five. Is it busy?
3: Motorway both ways through Mount Creek Avenue around the Sunshine Coast. It has been quite heavy this afternoon. And Calland Road, just minor delays around Quinaway Link Road, a little mountain there. Good run around the northern beaches. Sunshine Motorway northbound, just under speed around Pacific Paradise. Settling down, Ruchador Road through Cunder Park and King Street and Main Street through Budrum. That's been heavy at times. Around Maryborough, looking much better on the Bruce Highway through Maryborough West. That was quite heavy around the roadwork zones throughout the afternoon. And looking pretty good through Bundaberg Central now. Childers Road, looking great through Kensington and South Bingra. Much lighter conditions there around the roadwork zones. And also, a good run around Toowoomba and the Darling Downs. Just one crash north of Pittsworth at Oakey Pittsworth Road and Iron Gate Road at Springside. A single vehicle crash, so crews still attending to that one. I'm Brad from ATM. More details around 5:45 on ABC Local Radio Queensland.
1: Brad, very quickly before you go, Angie has hopped in with a joke here, which is not bad. She knows that you like your food, she says, "What do you call a fake noodle?"
3: Oh, I don't know.
1: An impasta.
3: Very good, Angie. Angie's on a roll.
1: Oh, she is indeed. Brad, we'll see you after 5:30 when it's quiz time.
3: Thank you, yes.
1: All right, Brad there, bringing you what you need to know about what is happening on the roads. You are listening to Drive. I'm quite excited about where things might venture on the quiz. Winning big is the theme, inspired by the 1986 Gympie Cup turning up in Cairns. Incredible story, and so that's the tangent that Dylan, Quizmaster Dylan, has taken this afternoon. We've had a few tangents, and one of them, inspired by Brad and a conversation we also had earlier on chocolate being a mood booster, is musical mood boosters, and you've been telling me today about the songs that make you feel good, the genres that make you feel good. Jenny's in Toowoomba. Hi, Jenny.
4: Hey, good afternoon.
1: Jenny, you're a big Fleetwood Mac fan?
4: An enormous Fleetwood Mac fan.
1: Oh, what do you love about the band? I really like them too.
4: Oh, gee whiz, it's hard to say any one thing. Just so much of my life back late 70s, early 80s, lining up outside Festival Hall with cockroaches waiting to get tickets.
1: Oh, very good. That sounds like a pretty great time.
4: That's what we had to do.
1: Yeah, and then the atmosphere, though. That would have been pretty terrific, seeing them at Festival Hall.
4: Oh, yeah, definitely.
1: When was it? What year did you remember what year you saw them?
4: Oh, late 70s, early 80s. I probably went two or three times to see them there, and then once at the Boondall Centre, I think, back in the early zeros, probably.
1: Very cool. Now, your mood booster song is Don't Stop Thinking About Tomorrow. It's a pretty good uplifting number.
4: No, it is. It is. You got to live for the moment, but sometimes you just got to hang out for tomorrow.
1: Jenny, great message there. Thanks so much for listening to Drive.
4: Okay, love you guys.

0: Jenny into Woomba, Fleetwood Mac, Don't Stop Thinking About Tomorrow. I hope you enjoyed that one. That's your mood booster song. Love it. Thanks so much. It is 24 past five. Earlier today, I caught up with Alana Rudden, the secretary of the Gympie Turf Club, talking about the 1986 Gympie Cup that was abandoned in Cairns bushland. I asked her about the moment when she received the call saying the cup, it has been found. Have a listen to this.
1: Not something that we were expecting, but it's obviously came at the perfect time in the lead up to our Gympie Cup on Saturday week.
0: Oh, brilliant. What was it like to receive the call that one of your trophies was found in Cairns?
1: Yeah, well, it obviously wasn't very expected, but obviously welcome. It's obviously has quite a story that comes with it. And yeah, we've slowly uncovered that as we've received it.
0: So how did it get to Cairns in the first place?
1: Great question, and that's probably not an answer that I have for you. It's quite common that a lot of trainers come from all over Queensland to compete for the Gympie Cup, so it's likely an owner or a trainer may be relocated up there.
0: Do we know anything about the race itself, the 1986 Gympie Cup? Was it a closely contested one, one that's gone down in folklore, or maybe one that has been potentially forgotten to the pages of history?
1: Yeah, well, it was won by Amboyna, trained by Lloyd Hickmott, and it was actually ridden by a Gympie boy, a Gympie man. He was a committee member of ours, George Selby. So we reunited him with the cup over the weekend, but a familiar name in the racing industry, Glenn Boss, was actually the jockey of the runner-up in that race.
0: Oh, very familiar name. You're listening to Drive. I'm Evan. I'm chatting with Alana Rattan, the secretary of Gympie Turf Club, about how the 1986 race trophy was found in the bushland outside of Cairns. Now, I'm told that it looks a little bit like a giant bowl, some grapes. Just how big is it?
1: Yeah, it's quite large. It's probably about 30 centimetres in circumference. It was actually manufactured by a Melbourne-based company, Renowned Silverware. They've been in business for over 70 years, and I actually spoke to them earlier today about the cup, and they've told me that everything is hand-soldered on by hand, so it's an amazing piece of art in its own right.
0: And apparently there are four cups that go with it?
1: Yeah, they were obviously misplaced, but it's sort of like an old punch bowl. So they were a popular trophy handed out during that era. So, yeah, it's a really unique piece, and she sort of told me that it's not a trophy that they sort of supply as often anymore.
0: Oh, it's really special that you were able to find it. So it's been reunited, and it sounds like that reunion was all pretty wonderful. Are the plans for that trophy now?
1: Yeah, well, we've cleaned her up and restored it so she can be appreciated.

0: appreciated again and would obviously love to have it displayed and shared with our members and race goers that come to the Gympie Turf Club.
1: Alana Radden there, the secretary of the Gympie Turf Club. What a story. What a find. It might have inspired our quiz. Bit of Dylan as quizmaster. Dylan Morris enters the studio. Hello to you, Dylan.
2: Hello. You know, you could say finding that trophy in Bushland in Cairns is a big win.
1: You could say it's a massive win.
2: A massive win. And that is a good segue into our quiz this week because it's big wins and we're doing question one, right?
1: Yeah, absolutely. So if you want to hop in from the quiz and win big, you actually win something quite small from the ABC prize cupboard, you need to call 1300 903 222. Would love for you to play. Dylan, yeah, what is our first question? What's the one that people need to get first to get things up and running?
2: Oh, yeah. So we're talking big wins and we're going to start with a double up of a trivia classic. When you win a grand final, it's TV interviews, rings, medals, glory. But when you lose, you're relegated to a trivia question. And that is question one. Who were the runners-up in the men's AFL and NRL competitions this year? That is, who lost those respective grand finals?
1: I love that question. The runners-up in the men's AFL and NRL competitions. 1-300-903-222. This is a phone game. You can't just text in. I mean, if you can, but you won't win anything. You just will get bragging rights and show you can show off to me, but I might not even read the text out. And then, hey, well, who are you bragging to anyway? So call us. 1-300-903-222. Dylan, how hard are we going today with our quiz?
2: It's a tough one.
1: Okay.
2: Get on the phone, people, because we're going to churn through some callers today.
1: Very, very good. 1-300-903-222. I want you to play. Bruce, I can see that you're there, but if you want to give it a go, Tom, you're joining the fun as well. Fantastic. Get in. Have fun. 1-300-903-222. Win big. Play the quiz. We'll be with you after 5:30. Dylan, thank you so much.
2: Thank you.
1: That is Quizmaster Dylan Morris. He is pumped. He is psyched. He has picked a doozy for you this afternoon. Let's see where it goes. 1-300-903-222. It's news time.
3: ABC News. Good afternoon. I'm Jessica van Vonderen. Military police are questioning a person over a serious privacy breach on board a Royal Australian Navy ship. Chelsea Malunga reports.
4: A hidden camera was found in a cabin on HMAS Lewin at the weekend while the survey ship was docked in Cairns in far north Queensland. The ABC understands the device had been placed inside female-only quarters. The Australian Defence Force has released a statement saying a person of interest is now assisting inquiries being made by the Joint Military Police Unit. It says the Navy's focus and priority is providing support to those who've been impacted. The incident has raised concerns among security experts and federal politicians about sexual misconduct and standards within the defence workplace.
3: A Green senator has been accused of inappropriate behaviour towards women and will take party room leave pending an investigation. It's understood 7 party members raised complaints about comments made by Jordan Steele John. The allegations date back to when the West Australian entered federal parliament in 2017. Senator Steele John has denied any wrongdoing. Greens leader David Shoebridge says due process must take priority.
5: I will not be engaging in a running commentary on the matter because it is going to a fair and independent and timely process.
3: Australia's jobless rate has held firm at 4.7% despite the economy shedding about 40,000 jobs last month. Most of those losses were in part-time work. Unemployment in Queensland also held firm at 4.5%, seasonally adjusted. Economists say it eases the prospect of another interest rate rise next month. Queensland Parliament has passed laws to establish a powerful new child protection watchdog. The Child Protection Commission brings the state's reportable conduct scheme and blue card working with children checks under a single agency. It follows recommendations from a major review into missed chances to halt a predator who's now serving a life sentence. Attorney General Deb Frecklington told the House the overhaul will rebuild trust with families.
6: The establishment of the Commission is intended to restore and maintain

0: Since then, no further plans or funding arrangements have been revealed. Premier David Crisafulli says the state will provide council with land at Southport's Carey Park, but delivering the arena in time for the Games is council's responsibility.
1: I've got every faith there's time. Council just need to find that funding mechanism.
0: Council estimates the land value at about $80 million.
2: The Maritime Officers Union says a proposal to have licensed bars on some Brisbane River ferries will create a safety risk for passengers and crew. The City Council has flagged a trial involving 10 double-decker catamarans in the CityCat fleet. It's aiming for a launch next year. Union spokeswoman Tracy Ellis says turning public transport into floating drinking spots poses a clear hazard.
3: If there is a bar on board and people are encouraged to sit on board and drink and do laps, firstly it's taking away extra seats that commuters, genuine commuters, can use to get to work or get to where they're trying to go, but it also creates a safety risk.
2: In rugby league, the Kangaroos say they'll embrace the pressure as they begin their World Cup defence. Australia takes on fellow title contenders New Zealand in Sydney tonight. Assistant coach Ben Teo says there are high standards within the team and among fans.
4: There's always an expectation. I think this team's always carried that expectation. These players are used to it. Everyone's excited for this World Cup. There's a lot of expectations on a lot of teams.
2: Queensland's weather, isolated showers and storms tomorrow extending from the northwest to the southern interior. Showers in the east south of Cooktown, Brisbane heading for a top of 22 degrees. And I'll have more news at 7 o'clock on ABC TV.
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0: Ah, yes, that sound means it is time for the Thursday quiz. Evan's here, and Quizmaster Dylan is here as well.
1: I am.
0: Dylan, you have put together a doozy.
1: Yes, it's having been soundly beaten last week, I am back for revenge.
0: Oh, it is brutal, brutal, brutal. So our theme today again, Dylan?
1: Big wins.
0: Big wins. Brilliant. Okay, excellent. We have on the line Lindy. Lindy, you are in horse camp. That means you're inland of Bundy, I think.
2: That's right.
0: How are things for you this afternoon?
2: Oh, having a lovely lazy day, watching the rain occasionally. It's fun.
0: Oh, happy to hear it. Let's hear
3: question one
0: from Dylan again.
1: Question one. We're talking big wins, and we're going to start with that classic trivia question. When you win a grand final, it's TV interviews, rings, medals, glory. But when you lose, you are relegated to the trivia pile. And that is question one. Who were the runners-up in the men's AFL and NRL competitions this year? That is, who lost those respective grand finals?
2: Okay, the AFL, the losers were Fremantle Dockers, and in the NRL, it was the Newcastle Knights.
0: Dylan, how did you go?
1: Bang on. In case there are any Dockers fans out there who want to relive the last ever Wharfie time, I actually have it here.
4: Oh, here we go. And you know what? It's pretty good. We've seen the G in a lot of guises. We've never seen it like this today. Purple pandemonium. The Dockers by 17 points. And there's 4 and a bit minutes left in this grand final.
0: Now, Lindy, are you an AFL fan?
2: I like AFL, yeah, I love it.
0: I do too. Growing up in one of the southern states, I remember watching that grand final just a couple of weeks ago. It was such a good contest, a really good contest. And when that happened, when Wharfie time came on, well, it really felt as though the fat lady had sung, that it was all over for Brisbane. But it had the opposite effect. Instead of powering on Frio, it then powered on Brisbane to this incredible run of goals. I remember just in case you're not an AFL fan, because Russell messaged in after the grand final saying, what's Wharfie time? It's essentially this G-up moment where the Fremantle fans are told to get excited when the game is there to be won. And they play Hell's Bells, or the start of it, by AC/DC, and they think they've got the game all ticked off, and it wasn't to be.

0: Right.
1: Well done. Are you ready for your second question?
0: Oh, I don't know. I think so.
2: Question two.
3: Earlier in the show, we heard about a trophy originally won in 1986 in Gympie, but found in bushland near Cairns. What horse race was that trophy awarded for?
0: It was the Gympie Cup.
3: That is bang on. And since being recovered, the cup has received a bit of TLC.
4: We've cleaned her up and restored it so she can be appreciated again, and would obviously love to have it displayed and shared with our members and racegoers that come to the Gympie Turf Club.
1: Oh, you are listening to Drive. It's the quiz with Quizmaster Dylan and me, Evan Wallace. Lindy from Horse Camp is there playing along. We are halfway through. If you'd like to join, and if you are correct on the final question, you'll take home the Vickies on 1300 903 222. They're probably not going to be edible necessarily. They might be sticky or whatever we find from the ABC prize cupboard. Lindy, what have you been up to today? What's been keeping you busy?
0: Well, we haven't done much. We've just, my brother had a sleep and I read a book, watched a bit of rain come down, played with the dog. We're out in the bush, so just taking it easy.
1: Oh, that sounds nice. What sort of dog do you have?
0: He's got a long-haired Fox Jack Russell.
1: You've got a long-haired Jack Russell? I have a long-haired Jack Russell as well. What's the long-haired Jack Russell at your place called?
0: He's Ted.
1: Ted? Oh,
0: Ted.
1: Brilliant.
0: He's gorgeous.
1: That's quite a nice name. Our little Jack Russell is Bertie. They are pocket rockets. Yes, Bertie. Bertie the wire-haired Jack Russell. She's three, full of energy. Lots of fun. Not DJ Dylan, Quizmaster Dylan, you've got a couple of dogs at your place.
3: I do. I have a Staffy that doesn't have two brain cells to rub together, and I have an Australian Shepherd who is a bit of a ghost. He's super quiet until he sees usually bicycles. Then he's a sort of a howling, screaming ghost.
1: Very good indeed. Lindy, stay on the line because we need to find out what is happening on her roads.
2: 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Traffic.
1: Brad Hunter for one last time this afternoon. How are things looking?
5: Well, it's all pretty good news, actually. Evan, just around the Sunshine Coast, heavy on the Sunshine Motorway through Mountain Creek, but that is gradually thinning out, which is good news. No delays on Calland Road. And looking good generally around the northern beaches as well. Good runs through Maryborough West on the Bruce Highway. That traffic has thinned out. Children's Road through South Bingra and also through Kensington looking much better. No delays around Bundaberg. And better news around Toowoomba and the Darling Downs. That crash has been cleared at Springside north of Pittsworth on Oakey Pittsworth Road at Iron Gate Road. We did have a earlier single vehicle crash. I'm Brad from ATN. That's the latest traffic on ABC Local Radio Queensland. Now I've got in my head.
1: What do you have in your head?
5: A mashup of Black Eyed Peas and Basil and Jack. That's what you're head at.
1: Oh, no.
5: I'm doing my own remixes in my head, Evan.
1: Oh, and what does it sound like? Can you vocalise it, Brad?
5: It's like, where's your head at? Where's your head at? Oh no, I can't do it now. I've lost it.
1: No, that was there. That was good. I could see where you were going. I like it.
5: Oh, I just had a blank on the Black Eyed Peas bit, but it was sounding good in my head.
1: It was excellent. What's for dinner tonight, Brad?
5: I don't know tonight. Maybe something a little bit simple. I think because I did my faux thing last night. And really worked on the flavours. So I've got a bit of that left over because I left it, you know, getting the flavours through overnight as well. Yeah, don't know. I'm not sure tonight. Do you know what I'm thinking? This is really bad. I think I'm just going to have crumpets with strawberry jam.
1: Oh, nothing wrong with that. Nothing wrong with that.
5: Yeah, so. It's been a little bit cooler today, and I feel like that just that little warmth thing, you know, just that nice hot crumpet coming out and spreading the butter on.
1: Yum. Yes.
5: Copious amounts of butter. That sounds bad, but copious amounts of butter, then that fruity jam flavour over the top.
1: Oh, Brad, there's not enough crumpets in my life. Thanks thanks very much. Brad, that is Brad there. Angie says, I've got rendang. Brad, come over for dinner. Maybe you could do an exchange with the fur and the crumpets and some rendang. Dylan, that sounds all right.
3: Oh, yeah. Breakfast for dinner is elite.
1: You are listening to Drive. We are playing the Thursday quiz. Lindy is there in Horse Camp. Lindy, do you know what you're having for dinner yet?
0: We're having some prawns and a pasta and a garlicky prawn stock sauce.
1: That sounds
0: good.
1: Fantastic. That sounds absolutely delicious. Local prawns?
0: Local prawns, yeah.
1: Even better. Now, this is where things get hard.
3: Oh, yeah.
1: So
3: oh,
1: the first two questions, let's say they were the entree, and now we are into the main with
2: question three.
3: What makes a win big? Is it the scoreline, the occasion? How about the size of the upset? Everyone loves an underdog. Now, Australia 2's win in the 1983 America's Cup, the yacht race, has to be up there. It ended the longest winning streak by years in sporting history. How long in years was that winning streak?
6: 132.
1: I heard a brain trust there, which is absolutely there. Okay. Before you answer, which is all good to have brain trust. Lindy, who's your brain trust this afternoon?
0: Who do I pick? Someone, my brother?
1: No. It's not a call a friend. Who's that nice voice in the background?
0: You, Evan.
3: No, we heard someone say the answer.
1: Who's at your place helping?
0: My brother, Joe.
1: Hello, Joe. Joe, we're glad
7: How's that going, mate?
1: Very good. So you have said there 132 years. Dylan, so first of all, I just need to check. Is that the answer you're going for, Lindy?
0: Yeah, I'll go for that one.
1: Dylan, is that correct?
3: I'm off my seat. That is correct.
1: Well done. Well, hats off to Joe. Brains trust Joe.
3: How did you know that, Joe? It's so niche.
0: Is that the end of the questions, or do I have more?
1: No, you've got two more. But would you put Joe on the line just quickly for us?
0: Yeah, Joe. Yeah.
5: Well, I've got you on the line, Evan. My dog, Ted, is 6 years old, and I need to breed him. Have you got a little girl?
1: Yes, but we've dissexed her when she was younger.
5: The night.
1: That's correct. She would have been a lovely mum, and I'm sure the bubs would have been really nice, and having some more wire-haired Jack Russells running around would be a very nice thing indeed. But do you remember the moment, Joe, when Australia broke that 132-year streak?
0: Yep.
5: Well, I went to work, and I called my boss a bum.
1: Well, that's because...
8: I tell you what, any boss who sacks anyone for not turning up today is a bum.
3: You could do a whole trivia quiz off just this win. So even the boxing kangaroo, it goes back as far as at least 1891. But the iconic flag design we know of a golden kangaroo with red boxing gloves, that was designed for the 1983 America's Cup. Talking about sounds, you can't mention the 1983 America's Cup without giving this song a spin.
1: Oh, yes, this one.
3: It was the iconic tune they used to sort of rev themselves up. And it was their walkie time, basically.
1: Oh, it was a great era for Australia on the world stage. Love the memories there, Joe and Lindy. They are playing the Thursday quiz. If you would like to play too, 1-300-903-222. But Lindy and Joe are going tremendously well. This question, though, it might be the undoing of you.
2: Question four.
3: As you'd expect, this has been a pretty sport-heavy quiz, but we're not going to do a sporting movie. We're doing finance. Here's a bit of acting from Leonardo DiCaprio in The Wolf of Wall Street.
9: John, one thing I can promise you, even in this market, is that I never ask my clients to judge me on my winners. I ask them to judge me on my losers because I have so few. And in the case of Aerotyne, based on every technical factor out there, John, we are looking at a grand slam home run.
3: Question four is, how many Academy Awards did The Wolf of Wall Street win?
0: Oh, do I have another brain trust?
1: No, it's just Joe.
0: That's Joe. Five.
1: Dylan, is it five?
3: It is not five.
1: Lindy, Joe, you have done so well taking us to question four. Thank you so much for playing the quiz with us this afternoon. And loved having the two of you play.
0: Thank you. That was great fun. Thank you.
1: Lindy and Joe there, brother and sister at Horse Camp. Didn't they do well?
3: I can't believe they got that America's Cup question.
1: Oh, we thought we were going to spend a long time. I had my finger hovering over the incorrect buzzer. If you want to play, 1-300-903-222. The question again, Dylan?
3: How many Academy Awards did The Wolf of Wall Street win?
1: That is your question number 4, 1300.

0: 90322. And if you are correct on the last question, you'll take home a prize from the ABC Prize Cupboard. News and PM up next.
1: Barbara Miller here on PM at 6:05. The government battles allegations of censorship as it tries to get its digital duty of care bill through the parliament. Also, unemployment reaches a five-year post-COVID high. And is the US putting the brakes on Ukraine's drones?
2: One unit reported that drones experience 10 to 20 second connectivity losses at speeds of 110 to 120 kilometers. And also they found that it was more difficult to operate and they had to cancel the mission.
1: That's all coming up on PM just after the 6 o'clock news.
0: You are listening to Drive, where it is 12 minutes to 6. It's the Thursday quiz with me, Evan Wallace, and quiz master Dylan Morris. He has been waiting patiently to have a turn. It's Bruce in Nanango. Hi, Bruce.
3: I was having a little nap there. I thought I fell asleep. It woke me up.
0: Oh, yeah. It's been that riveting, our radio this afternoon.
3: No, I think I'm going to bear out here, but, look.
0: Do you need the question again? Let's get you the question.
3: Wolf of Wall Street.
0: Yeah, that is the question. What's your answer?
3: I would not have a clue, but I'll just take a stab in the dark and say 4.
0: Is it 4, Dylan?
4: It is not 4.
0: Oh, it's a very tricky question.
3: Oh, well, I'll get back to getting some tea ready now. It's sort of been slack on the jobs.
0: Oh, goodness. Bruce, what are you having for dinner tonight?
3: Satay chicken.
0: Oh, yum. Excellent. Have you made the sauce yourself?
3: Oh, well, yeah. I make the sauce.
0: Oh, delicious.
3: I do cheat a little bit. I use peanut butter instead of grinding up peanuts and putting oil in it, which is the same deal anyhow.
0: Oh, that's okay. And sometimes people combine. I've used recipes where I've combined the two, ground some peanuts, a bit of peanut butter in there as well. That works.
3: Fish sauce and oyster sauce and garlic and ginger and capsicum and green beans and,
0: Yum. Oh, so many good meals. We've had rendang, we've had fur, and we've had crumpets as well. Bruce, thanks for playing. Derek is in Mullaney. Hi, Derek.
5: Hello, good evening.
0: Derek, how's your day been today?
5: Oh, you know, just another day painting. It was great. It was a bit rainy in Mullaney.
0: A bit rainy everywhere, really, across our part of Queensland today. Do you need the question again, Derek?
5: No, the number of Academy Awards Wolf of Wall Street. I'll just keep going down. I'll say 3.
0: Oh, and Dylan, is it 3?
4: It's fewer than 3.
0: Angie knows. She has texted it, but that won't help you, Angie. You've got to cop on the phone, 1-300-903-222. If you would like to take home that prize from the ABC Prize Cupboard, can I call him your nemesis? It's Justin and Coolum.
4: Justin and Coolum.
0: Hello, Justin.
6: Oh, g'day, guys. How are you going? And hi, Bruce and Menango.
0: Bruce has hopped back on the line, wanting to play again, which is great. If you'd like to play too, 1-300-903-222. Do you know the answer to this one, Justin and Coolum?
6: Would you mind repeating it? I just got home and just got on the line.
0: Of course, yes.
4: How many Academy Awards did The Wolf of Wall Street win?
6: And Brucey said, how many?
0: We've had 4, we've had 3, and Dylan has given the clue lower. Yes,
4: fewer than 3.
6: Fewer than 3?
4: Yep.
6: 2.
0: Is it 2, Dylan?
4: It is not 2.
0: It is not 2. No, if you would like to play, 1-300-903-222. That is how you can get involved. Some might say this is a trick question. 1-300-903-222. And if you are correct on the last question, well, you will take home an ABC prize pack. Someone who I've been really enjoying their thoughts and their tidbits this afternoon is Angie in Palmwoods. G'day, Angie.
7: Hello, darling.
0: Angie, do you know the correct answer to this one?
7: Yeah, I do.
0: Yep, fire away.
7: It's 0.
0: Dylan, is it 0?
4: It is 0.
0: Fantastic.
7: Thank you, Dylan.
4: Nominated for 5, including Best Picture, but missed out on that. And DiCaprio missed out on Best Actor to the sultry tones of this man.
0: Oh, the sultry tones of this one. Hang on, let me pull this one up. I'm getting there. I think it's this.
8: It's all a fugazi. You know what a fugazi is?
9: Fugazi. It's a fake.
8: Yeah, fugazi, fugazi. It's a wazi. It's a woozy. It's a fairy dust. It doesn't exist. It's never landed. It is no matter. It's not on the elemental chart.
4: Yes, Matthew McConaughey in The Wolf of Wall Street, but winning the Oscar for his role in Dallas Buyers Club.
0: Oh, it's a good moment for sure. Okay, all right, Angie, do you know what we're up to?
7: What?
10: Question five.
0: Which is our final question.
4: Oh, yes. A big win needs a big song. I've scoured the internet. I've searched for the perfect winner's anthem, but there's really only one choice, isn't there? So for question five, as quick as you can, name the band behind this iconic victory song. I've paid my
0: dues. Do you know?
7: Is it Queen?
0: Dylan, is it Queen?
4: It is indeed Queen.
0: Well done. Oh, Angie, that means you are our Thursday quiz winner. Congratulations to you.
7: Wow.
0: Angie, it's going to make the rendang even sweeter this afternoon.
7: Oh, it would have been nice if bread came.
0: Oh, wouldn't it just? Crumpets, rendang and fur, I can see it all there, plated up together. Angie, stay on the line. Sam will take down your address and we'll send you out an ABC prize pack. Ah, Dylan, she swooped in. She did well.
4: She did well. She got two right and won't get to hear her own victory anthem because she'll be on the phone with Sam. But
0: do you think we need to play it? Do you think we need to round things out with Queen?
4: 100%.
0: All right, let's do it. Dylan, thank you very much for a championship-winning quiz.
4: Thank you.
0: This is Queen.

0: It's Queen, and we are the champions. Yeah, that's a pretty good mood lifter song too, isn't it?
1: Hello, Alex Barwick coming up with Australia Wide. The tourism sector says there's been a big change in how people are making their bookings. It's all thanks to ongoing high fuel prices, and it's taking an economic toll on tourist towns around the country.
2: I've had people who have come back to me who have worked here, who have done the lap of Australia and can no longer afford to travel because of petrol prices.
1: And underwater archaeology. We'll check out some newly discovered sites on the Burrup Peninsula in WA's north.
3: We did find a couple of artefacts in one area that's a submerged freshwater spring that's still sung about in the songlines to this day, even though it's been submerged for thousands of years.
1: Coming up on Australia Wide.
0: That's after PM at 6:30. Tomorrow on Drive from 3, hearing from Nationals leader Matt Canavan. Also, we're going to check out some line dancing that's happening in Toowoomba. And you'll meet someone who ran the Melbourne Marathon with a pram. Yes, it's a Sunshine Coast local. He's coming into the studio for an incredible cause, supporting running for Hazel. That is ahead for you tomorrow on Drive from 3, along with a Friday knockoff, local comedian Farham Sava. He'll be by telling you about the things that have made him smile, the things that have surprised him. Oh, it's going to be good. It's going to be some Friday fun for you tomorrow afternoon. I always look forward to a Friday, and I hope you do too. Sam and Dylan, thank you so much for everything. We will catch you tomorrow from 3.
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6: News. Good evening, I'm Michael Bausch. Australia's jobless rate has held steady at 4.7% despite the economy shedding about 40,000 jobs last month. Most of those losses were in part-time work. Unemployment in Queensland also held firm at 4.5% seasonally adjusted. Economist Bessa Detta says it eases the prospect of another interest rate rise next month.
7: Reserve Bank Governor has indicated we do need to see an unemployment rate between that range of 4.5% to 5% to really help soften inflationary pressures. So I think that lift in the unemployment rate might help reduce capacity pressures and therefore lower the chance that perhaps the Reserve Bank will need to raise rates again.
6: The Chief of Navy says a hidden camera found on HMAS Lewin is a despicable betrayal of trust. The device was discovered when the survey ship was docked in Cairns in far north Queensland on Sunday. It had been placed in a women's bathroom. Vice Admiral Matt Buckley says it's an act of sexual violence that's completely at odds with the Navy's core values. Military police are questioning a person of interest. The Greens leader says misconduct allegations levelled against colleague Jordan Steeljohn must be fairly and independently investigated. Sarah Temevska reports from Parliament House.
8: Senator Jordan Steeljohn has taken leave from the Greens party room after several party members wrote to leader David Shoebridge alleging Mr Steeljohn made inappropriate comments to women over the past decade. In a statement, the WA senator said he utterly rejects the claims. The Greens leader said he was unaware of any allegations of misconduct against the senator.
9: I will not be engaging in a running commentary on the matter because it is going to a fair an independent process.
8: The WA branch of the Greens will commission an independent investigation into the allegations.
6: The federal government has dismissed opposition claims that its newly introduced online safety laws amount to political censorship. Under the bill presented to Parliament today, tech companies must take active steps to shield users from systemic online harm. Communications Minister Annika Wells has told the National Press Club the legislation targets platform mechanics, not free speech. A crisis support group in Mackay that helped hundreds of North Queensland women escape domestic violence has shut down. Bryn Wakefield reports.
10: Broken Ballerina has operated since 2018, offering counselling and financial assistance for essentials to help women leave abusive relationships. Co-founder Pete Thompson told the ABC the charity was no longer operating and would not continue in the future. Mr. Thompson said a full public statement would be released in the coming weeks. Domestic violence support services are still available in Mackay through DV Connect and Mackay Women's Services.

0: Overseas, China and North Korea have officially opened their largest land border crossing after a 12-year delay. The ABC's Alison Horn reports from Liaoning Province.
1: The 3-kilometre bridge linking China and North Korea was built more than a decade ago but was never opened as relations between the two countries soured, despite Beijing remaining Pyongyang's largest trading partner. The bridge's opening is a further signal of the continued rekindling of ties between the countries, further cementing North Korea's reliance on China to keep its economy afloat and Beijing's geopolitical influence. Alison Horn, ABC News on the China-North Korea border.
0: The NRL judiciary has ruled that Rugby League World Cup matches will count towards Newcastle hooker Phoenix Crossland serving his 4-game suspension. Bridget Murphy.
2: Crossland was handed a 4-match suspension for dangerous contact on Penrith's Nathan Cleary in the NRL preliminary finals. He served the first game of his suspension in the NRL grand final. Crossland was set to be New Zealand's first choice 9 for the World Cup before the ban. Coach Stacey Jones has instead selected Jeremy Marshall-King for tonight's game against Australia. An NRL spokesperson confirmed the Cup's matches will count in the suspension. It means Crossland will be available for the Knights in round 1 next season and could even play in the World Cup finals if the Kiwis progress.
0: Queensland's weather, isolated showers and storms tomorrow extending from the northwest to the southern interior, widespread at times. Showers in the east, south of about Cooktown, mostly fine in the far southwest. Brisbane, 16 to 22, a few showers about the southeast on the weekend. 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
3: Good evening, this is PM. I'm Barbara Miller on Gadigal Land in Sydney. Tonight, the government battles allegations of censorship as it tries to get its digital duty of care bill through Parliament. Also, unemployment reaches a 5-year post-COVID high. And is the US putting the brakes on Ukraine's drones?
4: One unit reported that drones experience 10 to 20 second connectivity losses at speeds of 110 to 120 kilometers. And also they found that it was more difficult to operate and they had to cancel the mission.
3: But first tonight, Greens Senator Jordan Steele-John has taken leave from the party room after reports surfaced of multiple allegations of inappropriate comments towards women over almost a decade. In a statement, Mr. Steele-John says he utterly rejects the characterisation and is prepared to address the allegations, which have been referred to the Greens WA branch for investigation. Political reporter Isabella Tolhurst is following developments from Parliament House in Canberra.
5: Well, these allegations came to light in a Sydney Morning Herald article that was published this afternoon. In those reports, it outlined that there were 7 Greens Party members who had raised allegations that Senator Jordan Steele-John had been making inappropriate comments to women for quite an extended period between 2017 and 2025. Now, this article in the Nine paper said that members wrote a letter to David Shoebridge, the leader of the Greens, on Tuesday night. And in that letter, they alleged that Senator Jordan Steele-John had made inappropriate comments. They alleged that there were women within the party who had been warned by others not to be alone with the senator and that he had a reputation that extended beyond just within the party.
3: How has the senator and the party then responded?
5: Well, in a statement, Senator Steele-John has denied the allegations. He says he utterly rejects this characterisation and he says it's trying to assert him as someone that he is not. Senator Steele-John said the claims against him were made without specifics and that he was prepared to address any specific allegations that were made against him. In relation to one of the alleged complaints, the senator said that he was the victim of abuse and had been working with the WA police to address that. Now, Greens leader David Shoebridge did say that he was not aware of any prior allegations.
6: No, I received the correspondence in my capacity as leader of the Australian Greens. And I've dealt with it with the urgency which I think is appropriate.
5: Now, David Shoebridge said he would not be giving a running commentary on the matter. He says he wants the issue to go through an independent and fair investigation. He acknowledged that the Greens are not an investigation body and they shouldn't be looking

0: into its own members. So therefore, the matter has been referred to a couple of different places, one being the Parliamentary Work Support Service, and also the WA Greens branch have commissioned an independent investigation into the allegations as well. Shoebridge did not put a timeline on when the inquiry would be finished, and he didn't say whether or not the findings of that inquiry would be made public.
1: Isabella Tolhurst in Canberra there. It's potentially good news for mortgage holders, but bad news for those out of work. The unemployment rate has ticked up slightly to its highest level in 5 years. 4.7% of Australians willing to work in September couldn't find a job. It's one of the signals the Reserve Bank has been looking for in order to take its foot off the pedal with interest rate rises. But social services are warning increasing numbers of people without work need more support. Sean Tarrick-Goodwin reports.
2: It may sound like economic sadism, but there's a logic behind the recent desire among policymakers and economists to see a rise in unemployment.
3: There's no particular level at which I think we can get to. I think, you know, between 4.5 and 5 will probably take enough heat out of the labour market that it'll ease pressure on inflation.
2: That's Reserve Bank Governor Michelle Bullock speaking at an event last month. She and others have argued that rising unemployment could mean a slowdown in the persistent price rises, which are frustrating many Australians. That could make the Reserve Bank less likely to increase interest rates on mortgages and other loans to try to take the heat out of the economy.
4: What the Reserve Bank of Australia, I think, is trying to do is to free up capacity in the Australian economy.
2: That's Belinda Allen, the head of Australian economics at the Commonwealth Bank.
4: Now, the reason for that is there's this direct tie between how much spare capacity there is in the economy and inflation. And we know at the moment that inflation is too high and has been too high for too long.
2: The Bureau of Statistics announced today a slight uptick in the unemployment rate over the last 2 months, up to 4.7%, the highest rate since the pandemic. The major banks and many economists say it's more likely the Reserve Bank will hold interest rates steady next month.
4: Certainly when you hear numbers of a 4.7% unemployment rate, it does suggest that we're getting closer to being done, but risks remain of more work needed on the interest rate front.
2: That could give some relief for those with a mortgage, but John Stainsby from the Australian Council of Social Services argues the harms from rising unemployment cannot be ignored.
5: Since interest rates started to rise in 2022, more than 200,000 additional people have been pushed out of paperwork.
2: The Reserve Bank Governor says Australians may face longer periods of unemployment before they find their next job. The council argues, as it stands, the social welfare net doesn't give people enough money to survive or bounce back in those times.
5: The biggest threat to a person's living standards is losing the opportunity for paid work. People locked out of the labour market are forced to rely on the JobSeeker payment, which is just $417 a week, and leaves people living well below the policy line.
2: The council is calling on the Reserve Bank to wait to see the full effect of its rate hikes before it moves again, arguing the costs of sacrificing the interests of the few for the benefit of the many are becoming too great.
1: Sean Tarrick-Goodwin reporting. Hitting back against allegations of censorship, the government has today introduced its digital duty of care legislation to Parliament. The legislation would allow users to opt out of the algorithms that determine what they see on their feed, and it would force tech companies to take reasonable steps to protect users from harmful content. Speaking at the National Press Club, Communications Minister Annika Wells said the measures were intended to get tech companies to take responsibility for risks associated with their products.
6: The digital duty of care is not a stepping stone for regulating misinformation and disinformation. We are not controlling free speech. We are not conducting covert surveillance.
1: Claire Armstrong is the ABC's chief digital political correspondent. Claire, thank you for joining us. A bit of an unfortunate stumble from the minister there, but she's saying very clearly that these measures won't create a Big Brother-like environment. Give us a sense of how she made that case today.
7: Well, the minister was really emphatic that this is about regulating what tech companies do, not what individuals say online. She said people should still be free and would still be free to criticise the government, share political opinions.

0: a joke in there about they could claim that the moon landing was fake if they liked. The distinction she's drawing, though, is between policing individual posts and requiring platforms to assess the risks associated with their products. So that's algorithms, chatbots, other features across the online spectrum. And I think as well, it's important to know that the government removed a contentious power that would have allowed the minister to designate new categories of harmful content. That would now need legislation to pass Parliament if this is to be expanded. I think that sort of goes to the government trying to show that it's been listening to the fears of this sort of censorship argument without it necessarily capitulating on the core principles here, which is the idea of safety by design and pushing that responsibility onto platforms to preemptively take steps to prevent the spread of harm rather than rely on reaction after the harm has occurred.
1: Despite those steps, there are still a lot of detractors, including the coalition. And one of the things they're concerned about is fake accounts, so-called sock puppet accounts, something you asked the minister about today at the National Press Club. Just break that down for us, please.
0: Yes, this has become one of the coalition's central arguments against the bill, with critics warning the government could use fake online identities to spread propaganda or influence political debate. But in reality, the actual provisions in this bill are designed to allow the eSafety Commissioner and accredited researchers to create test accounts to investigate whether platforms are complying with the laws. I think the minister describes them as a bit like secret shoppers that go into a supermarket and make sure that the company is doing the right thing. For example, they could pose as a 14-year-old girl to see whether Instagram's age restrictions work or investigate whether algorithms are recommending harmful content to children under some of those prescribed harms. But there are restrictions on how those accounts can be used that keep it very tightly confined to research and regulatory activities. There's not general authorised action to be able to conduct what the coalition are warning of, which is essentially political influence campaigns. Annika Wells said that Australian researchers at the moment have been forced to undertake this kind of work overseas because they lack legal protections to do so here. So I asked her whether she was willing to consider, I guess, safeguards to reassure the coalition, and I put those concerns directly to her about this idea that the eSafety Commissioner could use the powers to spread government propaganda.
2: The idea that any capacity would be spent as an independent regulator trying to spread government propaganda rather than trying to shut down pro-terror content going to 13-year-old boys in Western Sydney or eating disorder content going to 14-year-old girls in Western Australia it's not a tenable argument.
0: And Minister Wells really made it clear that she wants the coalition back at the negotiating table and that she's willing to consider amendments made in good faith, making the point that the exposure draft of this bill has been out for a couple of weeks and she hasn't had anyone coming forward with amendments.
1: That's Chief Digital Political Correspondent Claire Armstrong. I'm Barbara Miller. Good to be with you on PM. You can hear the program live or catch up later on ABC Listen. To follow us, just search PM and then press the heart icon on the app. Is the US punishing Ukraine for continuing to strike Russian energy sites? That's certainly one read of a series of events that have set off alarm bells in Kyiv. Ukraine says over the past couple of nights it's not been receiving warnings of incoming Russian missiles, suggesting intelligence sharing has been limited. And Ukrainian forces have reported sudden restrictions on SpaceX satellite communications used to operate military drones. Elon Musk, the head of SpaceX, has responded by saying Starshield, the military-grade service, is controlled by the US military and they determine any restrictions on it. The developments come at a tense time in relations between Washington and Kyiv over Donald Trump's claims Ukraine and Russia had agreed an energy infrastructure ceasefire and the US president's decision to allow Russia to supply global markets with diesel. Dr. Alexandra Molloy is a drone warfare expert from UNSW Canberra. First, let's get some clarity on the differences between Starlink and Starshield.
3: Yeah, we need to be really careful here. So in general terms, so we can hear the remarks about Starlink, but what it meant actually is this military

0: grade version, which is Star Shield. So the restrictions were noticeable in terms of the use of some terminals related to the Star Shield. And for example, one unit reported that drones experienced 10 to 20 second connectivity losses at speeds of 110 to 120 kilometers. And also they found that it was more difficult to operate and they had to cancel the mission. And you know, in high speed operations, even 10 second, 5 second loss means a lot.
1: The speculation is that the US government might deliberately be restricting these services because of these current tensions between the two countries. Is there any other possible explanation, though? Or could we simply be looking at a technical malfunction here?
0: If the circumstances were not coincidental, maybe we could confirm technical failure. But according to Elon Musk, the operations for Starlink were not disrupted and they were operational. And he reinforced that any restrictions on the speed use or limitations would be imposed by the U.S. Government and defense, ultimately authorized by the U.S. president. Having said that, of course, this is not the first case when there were disruptions in Starlink operations in general, and these were due to, in the past, both technical and political decisions. There are some alternatives that Ukrainian authorities and officials and armed forces are using. However, none of these alternatives as yet can cover all those advantages, basically, doesn't have all those advantages as the Starlink has today, which is a challenge.
1: And I guess whatever is behind these current issues, this has highlighted just how quickly the US could turn on and off support for Ukraine.
0: Yes, indeed. It really highlights the point that Starlink has become a critical communications layer for Ukrainian forces. It supports a number of functions across the battlefield, command and control, drone reconnaissance, and it is far beyond just a specific system or technology that you can control yourself. So, of course, it is great and have great advantage to be able to work with partners and get that support as well as intelligence information. But in this situation, as we see unfolding, pretty much lives are at stake. And military communications cannot depend on the political stability, commercial priorities or goodwill of a single external partner.
1: Dr. Alexandra Molloy from UNSW Canberra. An ABC investigation has found that two LinkedIn accounts connected to suspected Chinese spies were used to approach dozens of Australians working in government, policing and trade. The LinkedIn accounts offered money to thousands of people around the world to write reports and provide information to a fake think tank. The Australian Federal Police discovered the accounts while investigating the case of businessman Alexander Tsergal, who was convicted of giving information to Chinese spies in return for money. Eko Hoi from ABC Investigations has this exclusive report.
2: In 2021, a former state premier, a police commander and senior federal government officials all accepted a LinkedIn connection request from a person calling herself Vera Su. The Australian Federal Police have alleged in court that the account was one of several being run by people working for China's spy agency, the Ministry of State Security. The LinkedIn account built up thousands of connections in Australia and overseas. The people behind the accounts posed as a staff at a think tank offering money for policy insights in the form of reports and advice. Vikas Divania has prosecuted Chinese intelligence cases for the US government. He calls LinkedIn a goldmine.
3: LinkedIn is interesting because on LinkedIn, people tend to share a lot of information about the kinds of work that they're doing and the kinds of information that they're doing. So we've even seen on LinkedIn, people will post information about what kind of classified information they have access to, what kind of clearances that they have.
2: He says the initial information gathered might not be secret or even useful, but it can be sometimes be the start of some

0: bigger.
1: The secret MSS agents would talk about how amazing those scientists are and how amazing their work is and how valuable it would be for them to come to China to speak to all these students. And so this idea of like building them up, and then you build that relationship, and then over the course of that relationship, you can start to push a little more.
0: In June, the Five Eyes Intelligence Alliance put out a rare joint warning. It said that Chinese spies are using online job sites to recruit people from their countries, and that could give China an edge over other nations. Retired CIA agent and Chinese intelligence expert Nicola F. Demiatis says the approach is a fundamental shift in how China spies gather information.
2: AI has now developed to the point where it can be used in this capacity. And we've seen just the numbers that China's put out. When they can reach out to hundreds or thousands at a time, it's a less expensive proposition to try and get people to work for you. It's safe. The Chinese intelligence officers are safe from foreign counterintelligence.
0: The ABC has revealed thousands of messages between the alleged spies and their targets. Many Australians turned the offers down, but some handed over their personal contact details to talk further. The ABC can also reveal that in June this year, when ASIO Director General Mike Burgess gave a speech about Australia's threat assessment, he was referring directly to the LinkedIn spying operation.
3: The spy paid that official to write two reports on Australia's relationship with our Pacific neighbours, and then, thinking he'd been hooked, offered money for inside information on AUKUS.
0: Mr. Burgess says the official became suspicious and reported it.
3: My officers borrowed the phone from the official and rang the so-called consultant in her home country. We demonstrated we knew exactly who she was, demanded she cease targeting Australian citizens. At that point, the spy hung up. Message received.
0: The ABC understands that Australian authorities have spoken with some of the people approached by the LinkedIn account holders as they try to work out whether any classified information was compromised. When contacted by the ABC, the Chinese embassy in Canberra rejected allegations as entirely groundless. In an email, a spokesperson said the Chinese government firmly rejects unwarranted accusations and vilification.
4: That's Echo Hoy there. Fans of the Irish novelist Sally Rooney will no longer be able to find her books in UK stores. The best-selling author of works including Normal People and Intermezzo says she's pulling her books from shelves across the UK because of her support for the Palestine Action Group. Rooney donates a portion of her royalties to Palestine Action, which has been prescribed as a terrorist group by the UK government. Her publisher Faber announced the takedown of the books, saying they were unable to pass on her earnings under UK law. Kimberly Price reports.
5: She sold 6 million books around the world, but now UK bookstores won't be stocking Sally Rooney's work. The Irish author has publicly announced she donates her earnings to Palestine Action. In July last year, the protest group was labelled a terrorist organisation and banned by the UK government after a series of incidents, including the spray painting of two military planes at an RAF base. By donating money from her book sales to Palestine Action, under UK law, Rooney could be prosecuted for funding a terrorist organisation. Her publisher Faber, in a joint statement with the author, has pulled the books from UK stores, stating,
6: "Current legislation in the UK has led to circumstances where Faber cannot pass on UK earnings to Sally Rooney for her work. To sell a writer's work and not be able to pass on earnings is an unconscionable situation for a publisher. We remain the proud publisher of her remarkable body of work, which we will continue to sell in other territories."
5: Palestine Action has not been banned in Rooney's native Ireland. The author has cancelled an upcoming trip to the UK, and a question mark remains over whether her earnings from the TV adaptions of two of her books, Conversations with Friends and Normal People, also breach UK law.
7: It'd be awkward in school if something happened with us.
8: No one would have to know.
5: In a statement, Sally Rooney says she is prepared to accept the consequences of her beliefs, but the stripping of her books for sale has left many of her fans in the UK angry, including Labour MP John McDonnell, who has taken to social media encouraging people to share their favourite extracts from Rooney's works.
8: I'm really worried.

0: is that people will now be deprived of the opportunity of listening to Sally Rooney's words, because I actually do think she's a brilliant author. Because I don't want people to miss out, I'll read you the first few paragraphs of Sally Rooney's Normal People.
1: The issue has ignited freedom of speech arguments. Dr. Dennis Muller is a research fellow at the University of Melbourne's Centre for Advancing Journalism.
2: I think it's extremely oppressive. What you have in the UK is the government declaring, on what basis, I can't be sure, that Palestine Action is the equivalent of a terrorist organisation. That is a contested notion.
1: He says in recent years, since the outbreak of war in Gaza, there's been a number of similar issues with artists voicing their support for the Palestinians.
2: We see this form of cancellation, if you like, over and again when it comes to these issues around Palestine. We've seen it with book festivals, and we've seen it with other artistic pursuits.
1: UK's government hasn't commented on the halting sales of Sally Rooney's work, and Dennis Muller believes it's up to them to make clear what consequences the author could face.
2: Perhaps it was unintended, but if it was unintended, then it's for the UK government to make it clear that Sally Rooney's book sales would be exempt.
1: Palestine Action Group is set to appeal their ban in Britain's Supreme Court next month.
3: Kimberly Price reporting there. And that's it from us for this Thursday. We'll be back at the same time tomorrow. I'm Barbara Miller. Good night.

0: News. Good evening, I'm Michael Bausch. A Greens senator has been accused of inappropriate behaviour towards women and will take party room leave pending an investigation. It's understood seven party members raised complaints about alleged comments made by Jordan Steelejohn. The allegations date back to when the West Australian entered federal parliament in 2017. Senator Steelejohn has denied any wrongdoing. Greens leader David Shoebridge says due process must take priority.
1: I will not be engaging in a running commentary on the matter because it is going to a fair and independent and timely process.
0: More than a dozen fire crews with aerial support have been trying to rein in a bushfire in Brisbane's outer south. It flared at Karawatha Forest Park. There's a stay-informed advisory, which also takes in Woodridge and Currabee. Superintendent Joel Love has told ABC Local Radio Brisbane there were concerns for a nursing home, but the fire's been steadily moving away.
2: We've been liaising with Queensland Police, Queensland Ambulance and the nursing home management. We have plans in place should they be required. That is not likely at this stage.
0: The Coalition says the latest unemployment data shows many Australian families are still struggling despite taking on extra work. The jobless rate for September remained at a post-pandemic high of 4.7%. Deputy Liberal leader Jane Hume says the sheer number of people needing secondary employment is a failure of government policy.
3: There are more than a million people now that have two jobs. That's a record, certainly a record for women. Around 518,000 women now work two jobs. Australians are working harder, but they're not getting ahead. This is a consequence of Labor's economy.
0: A Defence Department report shows officials running Australia's $36 billion missile program were caught breaking spending rules. Here's Olivia Casely.
4: The internal defence document shows officials missed getting basic legal sign-off for at least $15.6 million in payments to contractors. That happened in 2023 to 2025. The errors only discovered after new staff did an internal audit. Defence Industry Minister Pat Conroy told the ABC the errors proves why it's trying to clean up defence procurement, with the missile group known as the Guided Weapons Explosives Ordnance Agency already slated to be absorbed into a new independent body next year.
0: The National Anti-Corruption Commission has launched a legal bid to suppress parts of the personal diary of former Liberal staffer Bruce Lehrman. It's cited national security concerns, as Jade Toomey reports.
5: The corruption watchdog this week revealed it had dropped its case into Mr. Lehrman's use of French submarine secrets for his own ends. But a federal court case over the legal fees Mr. Lehrman incurred during that investigation is still ongoing.

0: than Russian assets in a diplomatic bid to kickstart stalled peace talks with Ukraine. Here's Linda Gruen.
1: The Financial Times says US President Donald Trump's special envoy pitched the plan, but European delegates rejected it. The report comes not long after Mr. Trump struck a deal with Russia to buy its diesel, a move that many EU leaders criticized. And it comes as the high-speed Starlink internet service, which is vital for Ukraine's battlefield missions, has been restricted. Asked on the Piers Morgan Uncensored show if he feels betrayed, Ukraine's President Volodymyr Zelensky had this response.
2: Really, yes, really, between us.
1: And he said Mr. Trump is, for whatever reason, on the wrong side of history.
0: Queensland's weather, isolated showers and storms tomorrow, extending from the northwest to the southern interior, widespread at times. Showers for the east, south of about Cooktown, mostly fine in the far southwest. Brisbane and the Sunshine Coast, 16 to 22. The Gold Coast, 15 to 22. Ipswich, 12 to 23. A few showers about the southeast on Saturday, Sunday and Monday as well. ABC News.
3: Tourists are increasingly having second thoughts about getting behind the wheel for a road trip. And it's high fuel prices that are still to blame. The sector says there's been a big change in how people are making their bookings, and it's taking an economic toll on tourist hubs across the country.
4: I've had people who have come back to me who have worked here, who have done the lap of Australia and can no longer afford to travel because of petrol prices.
3: And underwater archaeology. Newly discovered sites on the Burrup Peninsula in WA's north have revealed artefacts from almost 10,000 years ago.
5: We did find a couple of artefacts in one area, that's a submerged freshwater spring that's still sung about in the songlines to this day, even though it's been submerged for thousands of years.
3: Local rangers have been trained up as divers. My name's Alex Barwick. You're listening to Australia Wide, coming to you from Arunda Country in Mbantwa, Alice Springs. We start the program in the Top End, where there's been anger and uncertainty over the closure of Darwin's largest short-stay accommodation facility. Residents have been forced to choose between homelessness or relocation some 100 kilometres away to the regional town of Batchelor. Now, Batchelor has a population of around 500 and is located on the edge of Litchfield National Park. Already, dozens of people have been moved there despite concerns about access to healthcare and other key services. Reporter Jane Barton has the story. Jane, why is this large short-stay accommodation being shut down in Darwin?
6: It was shut down, the Northern Territory government says, because it said that it was costing it too much to rent this facility from the company Ausco. It was saying that the facility itself was costing too much a year, up to $13 million a year, and that they weren't prepared to keep that going. However, as the ABC has repeatedly asked why it has to shut, the government has also conceded in comments sent to the ABC that also they were taking on board concerns about residents in nearby suburbs, about remote Indigenous people primarily being at this accommodation and their families basically hanging around the area as well. However, the Deputy Chief Minister, Jared Mailey, basically says that the government has planned this well and this has been a good transition plan for this facility.
7: We are making sure that the around 100 people who are going to be moving out to Batchelor have got somewhere safe to stay. The facility at Yessa in Batchelor is in its final stages of commissioning and people will be moving out there in the next few days.
3: Now, of course, this move has now happened, but what sort of concerns have been raised?
6: The residents who've been there, many with medical conditions or needing to access other services for things like domestic violence abuse, have been very worried about the prospect of being moved away to a very remote town, away from those services, away from the hospital, away from their Aboriginal health services in Darwin. One of the residents, Talathia Gore, is saying basically that she doesn't really want to move to Batchelor, just like many of the other residents there.
8: Got no choice at the end of the day. If I'm gonna be stuck out there and there's no way of getting back into town, me being crooked, the ambulance not even gonna come in time. What, they're gonna pick up another body?
3: So Jane, talk us through what actually has now

0: happened to these residents that have been relocated or who've decided that they won't actually move down to Bachelor?
1: Well, some residents have gone to Bachelor. We know that some did get on buses provided by the Northern Territory government earlier this week. But many have said that they're just contemplating trying to squeeze into public housing with family or friends, or having to basically go and sleep rough around Darwin, which is very ironic because one of the reasons that governments have set up these short stay accommodations in Darwin, Alice Springs, is basically because of concerns that people with nowhere to stay, sleeping in the parks of towns, are causing basically antisocial behaviour and adding to the burden of crime and antisocial problems. So one of the residents who talks a bit about this is Leo DeSantis, who has a cancer treatment that he needs to access in Darwin.
2: They've mentioned a bus taking you in, and that's all I've heard. I haven't heard times, I haven't heard nothing. It's pretty bad. I mean, look, the people are lovely. I know, everybody's trying to help. I'm sick of complaining. I don't want to complain. I just want to get on with my life and be happy.
0: A lot of frustration there. Jane, now that the federal government has weighed in on this, offering some assistance, how's that been received?
1: The government has, on a number of occasions, tried to reach an accommodation by the Northern Territory government, offering to buy the facility and pay half the money for that $3.5 million and split the cost with the Northern Territory government. But the Northern Territory government has basically rebuffed that on several occasions, just saying it wasn't a deal that had no strings attached, and saying basically that the costs of running the facility in Darwin really outweighed what the federal government was prepared to offer. And in the Senate this week, Malindiri McCarthy has absolutely blasted the Northern Territory government over that.
3: What has happened here has been completely unjust, completely reprehensible, and, Madam Acting Deputy President, so callous and cruel to these individuals and their families when they didn't need to be treated in that manner at all.
0: Senator Malindiri McCarthy speaking there. What happens next? Has the CLP government spoken out in defence of this huge move and alleviated any of those health concerns?
1: The government has claimed repeatedly that nobody who needs to access medical care will be moved to Bachelor. However, the ABC knows of a number of people who have been moved, who still need to access services. We believe that it's not as many people as the government had planned to move to Bachelor, and also that basically some people have been given some transitional accommodation in Darwin, some people are just contemplating sleeping in the long grass, and some people are just now in a situation that they have nowhere secure in terms of accommodation.
0: Jane, thanks so much.
1: Thank you.
0: Darwin-based reporter Jane Barton speaking there.
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0: We head to regional Queensland now, where tourism operators continue to flag the negative flow-on effects of high fuel prices. The industry says there's been a marked change in booking trends right across the country, with no end in sight. As Johanna Marie reports, interstate travellers are either booking last minute or not at all.
5: Flitter's farm near Bundaberg is full of rescue animals, from piglets to alpacas and Highland cows. It's normally a popular destination in the September school holidays. But manager Carly Clark says their bookings were down.
6: Yeah, I think the last 6 months people are waiting till last minute to see if they have the money to travel. This last school holidays we were a third down. So we've been through, I guess, a period of uncertainty where we are always waiting to see if people are going to travel or not, or make that last minute decision. This September school holidays, we saw that a lot of people were not travelling and that our numbers were down in both the accommodation and the day trips.
5: What are people saying when they're inquiring about
6: this? Yeah, I think, look, the cost of living is hurting everyone, but yeah, it's the petrol prices. I've had people who have come back to me who have worked here, who have done the lap of Australia and can no longer afford to travel because of petrol prices. So they've landed back in Bundy and they're back working for us. So it's great for us, not so good for people's lifestyles.
5: The farm stay is among many businesses in the Bundaberg region and surrounds that rely on the drive tourism market.
6: The issue really is, are they going to get in the car at all and take that trip? And we're seeing a lot of that from interstate. So your Victorians and your New South Wales numbers are definitely down on this time last year. It's everybody. I think grey nomads are naturally pretty frugal with travelling. But families, definitely are being hit hard by cost of fuel, cost of electricity. You've got rising cost of insurances as well. And as a business, we have to pass those insurance hikes onto our customers as well. So everything has gone up. And then a lot of businesses are then putting up their prices because they're not getting the transaction fees. So everyone's getting hit in one way or another.
5: The turtle nesting season is about to begin. It's typically a tourist draw card. However, there are still thousands of tickets available. Here's Monrepo Conservation Park Ranger in Charge, Kathy Gatley.
7: Yes, so we do have tickets available throughout the season. February, some weekends in February are quite busy at the moment. People tell us it's something that stays with them forever. So, you know, book those tickets in November and December. Come along and see what it's all about.
5: That's off the back of a less than bumper whale watching season in Hervey Bay on Queensland's Fraser Coast. Whale Song Cruises General Manager Ben Duffy estimates their bookings were also down by 30%.
8: Yeah, we have noticed a bit of a downturn this season compared to last season. There are a few sort of people that haven't been travelling as much due to, like, there is a few factors. So the cost of fuel, cost of living's up, so people sort of hanging on to their sort of disposable income rather than enjoy life, you could say. Quite a large impact, as obviously we do require fuel as well, so our expenditure's up, and also if the travel numbers are down, passengers are down, the overall sort of income for a lot of people in the area is down as well.
5: Bundaberg Tourism Chief Executive Officer Duncan Littler says consumer trends are shifting, with more people booking their holidays last minute.
9: That booking window that people have when looking to make a trip to our region has tightened, but that is being seen throughout the state and also throughout Australia. So people are being more considerate when they're looking where they're going to travel, how long they're going to travel for, and where they're going to spend their money. And that is something that we need to be across and ensure that we're adapting our strategies to respond to those consumer trends.
5: While petrol prices have put the brakes on people travelling longer distances, tourism operators like Carly Clark say it could be an opportunity for people to explore what's on offer closer to home.
6: Look, everything's so close. You've got the reef, the farm, you've got fantastic food and beverage options, all within a really small space, as in 20 minutes from each other. So much to do for families, and if you aren't in Bundaberg, you are missing out. It's we're getting so many repeat business from people who have come back to Bundaberg and said that's their little hidden treasure. So maybe if you do come, just don't tell anyone about it.
0: Carly Clark from Splitters Farm near Bundaberg, ending that report from Johanna Marie. My name's Alex Barwick. You're listening to Australia Wide, your national, regional news and current affairs program, bringing you stories from across the 52 ABC bureaus around the country. Still to come, underwater archaeology off the coast of northern WA has uncovered something extraordinary.
10: We did find a couple of artefacts in one area, that's a submerged freshwater spring that's still sung about in the song lines to this day, even though it's been submerged for thousands of years.
0: You'll meet the rangers who've been trained up as divers and discover what they've found on a remote part of the Pilbara coastline. Next, though, celebrating the success of programs aimed at helping youth at risk and reducing crime.
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0: To the Kimberley for a good news story. Community leaders say the Broome and Fitzroy Crossing youth night spaces have significantly reduced youth crime. Advocates like the WA Children's Court president hope a similar turnaround will take place in the East Kimberley. Rachel Jackson has more.
15: Site booking stands at a microphone on a warm evening in Western Australia's Kimberley.
16: Beautiful place, you can stay. Him, her.

0: It's a performance that captures the hearts of those in the Fitzroy Crossing crowd, about 2,500 kilometres north of Perth. More than 100 attendees have gathered to celebrate the second anniversary of the town's youth night space. Murrawarrawarra Aboriginal Corporation's Rochelle Dolby says they first launched the hub in response to community calls.
1: There was a lot of feedback around from the young kids. The only service that the Youth Connection was running was our night patrol. So we would run a service each night. And the kids were just always saying that they needed a place to be that was off the streets.
0: It has since grown to house a basketball court, multiple rooms and a lawn for play. Isaiah says there are a number of activities he's enjoyed.
2: Eat, feed, play basketball, play Uno cards. I like about the new look and the new upgrade they put in the basketball court and shelter for the kids. That was great.
0: More than 950 children have engaged with the space since it opened, and staff have served over 55,000 meals. Fitzroy Crossing Police Officer in Charge, Mark Howes, also attended the event.
3: The first questions I originally asked were, when's it going to close? You know, because I was so used to things starting and finishing, and the fact that it's still here and has got better and better is just brilliant. You know, when I first got here 3 years ago, that was the problem. It was young people were committing lots of crimes, and now they're nowhere near as much.
0: Senior Sergeant Howes says the space helped build trust between young people and officers.
3: Just the overall attitude, you know, the kids are happy. And you can see it, the kids here wave to the police, always engage. Even when they're naughty and they do come into the police station, they're still friendly and happy, and we've got a good relationship. And they tell me the truth. If I ask them, they tell me the truth.
0: Rochelle Dolby, who works as a Youth Connections Program Manager, says witnessing the centre's progress had been special.
1: Felt very heartful to know what started from an idea, just supporting, you know, the kids coming each night to growing to what it is, and then having the whole community come and celebrate and speak positive about it and how much it has changed, and then to see everyone come and celebrate that, it's yeah, a very nice feeling and feel very proud to be a part of it.
0: 400 kilometres away in Broome, the night space there has won high praise for its facilities and the work of its staff in a recent independent evaluation. Ngurrumburu opened its doors in 2024 as a pilot response to community and police concerns over the high number of young people wandering the town streets at night. Ms Hart says she was proud of the facility, which had been dubbed a blueprint for other Western Australian services.
4: Ngurrumburu in Yarru language stands for like night space or night home. So there was a real effort made to create a space that felt like a home away from home for young people to come to. So the environment is very homely and welcoming.
0: In its first 13 months of operation, crime across three Broome suburbs significantly decreased, according to the report. Ms Hart said a combined effort from the community and authorities was the driving force behind the downward trend.
4: Quite often the young people will just come in to be able to sit and socialise with other peers, share a meal together, and then are happy to be returned back home to their primary residence. I guess the future vision is that we could hit that 7 nights a week of service delivery and have a great pool of staff to be able to source from to ensure that young people are supported every night of the week.
0: While Broome and Fitzroy Crossing are celebrating two-year milestones, Kununurra launched temporary night space for the first time in August. In September, WA Children's Court President Hilton Quayle says he hoped there would be a similar turnaround for the East Kimberley town.
5: We're going to stop seeing burglaries and cars stolen at night because the kids are going to have somewhere to go and do productive things and play sport and get a meal. Some of them don't get fed otherwise. So we're hoping that we'll see what happened in Fitzroy Crossing and Broome start to happen now in Kununurra.
0: The permanent facility in Kununurra is slated to open at the end of the year.
6: Reporter Rachel Jackson there in the Kimberley.
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1: And finally, on Australia-wide, we'll head underwater to find two newly discovered sites at the Burrup Peninsula in WA's Pilbara. The region is known for its rich Indigenous history and stunning rock art, but these new discoveries are beneath the waves. Two new underwater sites and more than 20 stone artefacts have been uncovered, all providing clues about how life was once lived by the original inhabitants of the land, thousands of years ago, before it was submerged in the last ice age. Amy Rosbach has this story.
2: Beneath the waves off WA's Pilbara coast, secret treasures are telling stories of how life was lived thousands of years ago. A new research paper documents two newly discovered sites off the Burrup Peninsula, or Murujuga as it's known by traditional owners. The study on the area 1,200 kilometres north of Perth builds on underwater research that began in 2019.
3: We need to start looking underwater because we have a huge chunk of the past which took place. You know, people lived in places that are now underwater. They used to be dry land. So we're missing a huge percentage of the human story.
2: Lead researcher Jonathan Benjamin says more than 20 stone artefacts were found across the new sites, which would have been submerged 9,000 to 10,000 years ago when sea levels rose after the last ice age. Professor Benjamin says the focus now is on what the archaeology actually tells us about the past. The research found some of the artefacts extracted from the seabed came from as far as 20 to 25 kilometres away. That means original inhabitants were moving tools around the landscape.
3: People are selecting raw material that they prefer, and they're moving it from one upland outcrop all the way across the archipelago to a site like a freshwater source, and then they're leaving them there, they're discarding them there, or they're losing them there, or for whatever reason they end up there, and we find them thousands of years later and we realize these are non-local.
2: Professor Benjamin says people were selecting the tools they preferred, in the same way someone today might choose their favorite kitchen knife.
4: I like this color, or this one stays a little bit sharper, a little bit longer. I'm going to make sure I take it with me. It's very human, you know. We do all of those things in the kitchen today.
2: Local rangers from Murujuga Aboriginal Corporation were involved in the research and trained as divers to work alongside archaeologists. Ranger Richard Varakoyas says discovering artefacts created a connection with his ancestors.
5: We did find a couple of artefacts in one area, that's a submerged freshwater spring that's still sung about in the songlines to this day, even though it's been submerged for thousands of years.
2: Malik Chernside is another ranger who worked on the project. He believes it's incredibly important to involve local community members in research.
6: The input from traditional elders and owners from around the area, they could provide insight as well. Some that's different to the Western sites, some of their own storylines and their histories that they want to speak about to this place.
2: Professor Benjamin says the rangers brought enthusiasm, positivity and knowledge of country to the dives.
3: The ability to bring their knowledge of country underwater to dive side by side with us was, you know, it was fantastic. There was definite two-way knowledge exchange, even underwater when we can't talk. You know, we're looking at each other, we're picking things up, we're handing them to them, they're picking things up, they're handing them to us.
2: Audrey Cosmos is the deputy chair of Murujuga Aboriginal Corporation and says the work of the rangers is truly significant.
7: You can only imagine how privileged they must feel to now have that skills, not only to dive, but to also identify traditional artefacts underwater.
8: It requires a very different set of skills and knowledge compared to identifying artefacts on land.
2: The Burrup Peninsula also serves as a hub for WA's oil and gas sector, playing host to significant industrial development. Malik Chernside says the stark contrast between Murujuga's cultural heritage and nearby oil and gas plants can be jarring, but uncovering artefacts shows the value of the area and why it needs to be protected.
6: You know, the gas plants that are around here, it's not the best site, but I think it's very good symbolism for what a lot of the Pilbara is. And, you know, there's such amazing, beautiful natural sites surrounded by a lot of mining infrastructure as well. But, you know, it can go a long way to protect what is still here, and you know, there's a lot of value here to be protected.
2: Looking ahead, Professor Benjamin says the area will become a global hotspot for underwater archaeology.
3: I think there are thousands of underwater sites there potentially. This is going to be a place that is a global case study hotspot in underwater archaeology.

0: technology for submerged deep time. There are a handful of hot spots around the world in deep time prehistory in Europe and the Middle East, the Gulf of Mexico and North America. And I think, give it another 10 years and Murujuga will be right amongst it.
1: Ms. Cosmos says there's so much more to explore amongst the area's rich history.
2: We just walk country on land, finding and identifying artifacts on land. This find, it's just creates more opportunities, further research, and scientific dating, helping us to better understand how these artifacts are and strengthen the story of the traditional custodians of Murujuga.
3: Audrey Cosmos from Murujuga Aboriginal Corporation there, speaking to reporter Amy Rossbach about those new discoveries under the water off WA's Pilbara coast. And that's Australia Wide for today. Thanks to the program's producer, Alex Hyman. My name's Alex Barwick. Remember, you can always podcast the show or listen back to the program through the ABC Listen app or by visiting the Australia Wide website. Just search for ABC Australia Wide. 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

0: ABC News. Good evening, I'm Michael Bausch. The federal government is targeting the crossbench to pass its newly introduced online safety and private health bills. Here's political reporter Lexi Junowick.
1: Today, the government introduced its proposed online safety laws to Parliament, which would require tech companies to prevent foreseeable harms on their platforms. Despite removing ministerial powers from the bill, the Coalition has refused to support the legislation due to censorship concerns. The opposition's also standing firmly against Labor's bill to wind back the private health rebate for over 65s. The Greens are willing to support the bill in the Senate if there's a carve-out for pensioners, but say the proposed digital duty of care isn't strong enough in its current form and want to send it to an inquiry for further scrutiny.
0: Australia's unemployment rate has held steady at a post-pandemic high of 4.7%. More than 34,000 full-time jobs were created last month, but that was offset by a sharp drop in the number of part-time workers, which fell by nearly 74,000. Economists say the overall result significantly reduces the chance of another interest rate rise next month. Queensland's jobless rate also held firm at 4.5%, seasonally adjusted. Military police are questioning a person over a serious privacy breach on board a Royal Australian Navy ship. Chelsea Malunga reports.
2: A hidden camera was found in a cabin on HMAS Lewin at the weekend while the survey ship was docked in Cairns in far north Queensland. The ABC understands the device had been placed inside female-only quarters. The Australian Defence Force has released a statement saying a person of interest is now assisting inquiries being made by the Joint Military Police Unit. It says the Navy's focus and priority is providing support to those who've been impacted. The incident has raised concerns among security experts and federal politicians about sexual misconduct and standards within the defence workplace.
0: Greens politician Jordan Steele-John's been accused of inappropriate behaviour towards women and will take party room leave pending an investigation. It's understood seven party members raised complaints about comments allegedly made by the senator. Those allegations date back to when the West Australian entered federal parliament in 2017. Senator Steele-John has denied any wrongdoing. The federal court has heard that parts of the personal diary of former Liberal staffer Bruce Lehrman should be kept secret because they contain confidential cabinet information. Jade Toomey reports.
3: The National Anti-Corruption Commission says one line and one paragraph in Mr. Lehrman's personal diary should be protected by public interest immunity. It argues the diary includes notes about proposals and costings considered by Cabinet, which could be damaging if released. The NAC and the Special Minister of State are being sued by Mr. Lehrman over a now-abandoned investigation into his use of French submarine secrets for his own means. He's suing over legal fees he racked up during two hearings, which Mr. Lehrman says the NAC had assured him he was entitled to, but has since declined to pay.
0: The Queensland Government says it's committed to gifting prime land to the Gold Coast Council for a potential Olympic Games venue, but it's ruled out putting money on the table, as Mark Rigby reports.
4: Plans for the Gold Coast

0: Arena say the 12,000-seat plus venue could host Olympic and Paralympic events in 2032. In March, a consortium with development, promotions and architectural experience was announced as the proponent to bring the arena to life. Since then, no further plans or funding arrangements have been revealed. Premier David Crisafulli says the state will provide council with land at Southport's Carey Park, but delivering the arena in time for the Games is council's responsibility.
1: I've got every faith there's time. Council just need to find that funding mechanism.
0: Council estimates the land value at about $80 million.
2: Briefly in sport, the Rugby League World Cup is about to get underway with defending champions Australia taking on New Zealand in Sydney. That match is just kicking off. 10 teams are involved in the tournament. The Kangaroos and Kiwis share Pool A with Fiji and the Cook Islands. Isolated showers and storms tomorrow, extending from the northwest to the southern interior, widespread at times. Showers in the east, south of about Cooktown, mostly fine in the far southwest. Brisbane and the Sunshine Coast, 16 to 22, the Gold Coast 15 to 22, and at Ipswich 12 to 23. This is ABC News.

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1: Good evening, Queensland. My name is Zach Mander, filling in for Kelly Higgins-Devine tonight. Our Smart Casual quiz kicking off in just a second. The question you need to answer to get on the board: King Oyster, Wood Ear, and Portobello are all types of what? If you know the answer to that, give us a call, 1-300-222-612. King Oyster, Wood Ear, and Portobello are all types of what? Let me know, 1-300-222-612. Before we get there, our banger or clanger for the evening. This is where we get your votes on a song we put on the chopping block. Last night, it was this one by Tom Jones. You decided this was a clanger. So that means we never play it ever again. I mean, I know I just played a little bit of it there, but I mean, it never gets played out in full on Evenings. The next song that we want your opinion on, and you can text 0467 922 612.

0: Dream Baby by Roy Orbison, The Big O. Released in 1962, it was a massive international hit for Orbison, reaching number two in both Australia and the UK. What do you think of it? Is it a banger or a clanger? Text B for banger, C for clanger to 0467 922 612, and we'll get the result on after 8 o'clock.
1: 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Call now on 1-300-222-612 and try your luck. And now here's your host, the Queen of Queensland Evenings, Kelly Higgins-Devine.
0: Yeah, obviously not Kelly. My name's Zach Mander. I'm not the queen, but I'm happy to sit in the throne for the evening as we do our smart casual quiz. Matthew's in Brighton. How's your night going, Matthew?
2: Oh, pretty well, Zach. How are you?
0: I am doing okay.
2: Good to hear.
0: Yeah, I'm a bit tired, to be honest with you. I've been jumping around a little bit this week and I'm a bit disoriented.
2: Well, yeah, I mean, because you've done like evenings twice this week and then
0: Yeah, I did Arvo's once. I did evenings three times. So,
2: 3 times, there we go, yeah.
0: So I'm feeling, it's like I've got radio jet lag at the moment. It's hard to tell. I'm messing up people's names. I'm saying I'm on the wrong show. But we're going to get through it, Matthew.
2: Yeah, we will. And I was actually at the ABC today. Looking at the portraits of Loretta Ryan for the portrait competition, and yes. I was voting on them.
0: They're in the foyer here at South Bank. You can come have a look whenever you want. They're pretty good, aren't they, Matthew? I'm not shocked, because that would make it sound like that I didn't expect much, but I'm impressed at the quality.
2: Yeah, they're really wonderful. All of them are really deserving of to be the winner, but we'll have to find out who does come out on top. It'll be very interesting to see which one does.
0: Did you find the voting process easy, or was it hard to determine which one you thought was the best?
2: It was a bit difficult, but I'm not going to reveal which one I voted for, but it was definitely it was an interesting process going through all of them, looking at because each of them have like a different perspective attached to them.
0: And let me ask you this: were you by yourself, or were you with other people?
2: I was just by myself today.
0: Okay, because I was wondering if that your thoughts were reflected with the whole group. But if you're just by yourself, that doesn't really help. Was there anyone else there having a look around?
2: No, I think I was the only one having a look at the portraits at that point. I was there about roughly, I think, 10 o'clock this morning,
0: Okay, yeah. Well, I was looking this afternoon. When I came in this afternoon, I saw there was quite a big group, actually. I thought you might have been a part of them. But what a cultural hub we have here at South Bank. I mean, you can go to GOMA, you can go to the Art Museum, and while you're around here, pop into our South Bank studios and check out the paintings we have on display. Let's start our smart casual quiz, Matthew. Our first question: King oyster, wood ear, and portobello are all types of what?
2: Bees.
0: Incorrect. I'm sorry, Matthew.
2: Oh, that was a different question.
0: Was a different question. Do you want to try again, though? Because I feel bad because I changed the question between the time I spoke to Ellen Fanning on Drive this afternoon and now.
2: Yeah.
0: Because the question I did ask Ellen, the answer was bees, and that question's still in the quiz. It's just a little later on. Do you want to have a think about it? King oyster, wood ear, portobello. Do they ring any bells?
2: Ooh.
0: Do you want me to come back to you, Matthew? You know what, Matthew, just if you don't mind hanging on the line for a second, I feel like I've ripped you off a little bit. So let's go to another caller and we'll come back to Matthew. I'll give him a chance to have a think about it. John Boy is in Maroubin. John Boy, how's your night going?
3: Great, thanks, Zach. How are you?
0: Yeah, I'm excellent, thank you. I'm raring to go for our smart casual quiz.
3: Okay.
0: I felt bad for Matthew because I led him astray there. And you know what I thought, John Boy? I thought, oh, no one's going to notice if I change the question. From when I spoke to Ellen Fanning this afternoon, I thought I can change the first question. No one's going to notice. But Matthew did. I led him astray.
3: I haven't heard anything. He's got the rugby league on hold.
0: Okay. Yeah, well, that's a good point, John Boy. The World Cup is kicking off tonight. That's on the AM feed. If you would like to listen to Australia play New Zealand, you can do that by either selecting it on the ABC Listen app, or you can listen on an AM radio digitally and online. You're listening to us. And so that's why we're talking to you now, John Boy.
3: Great.
0: But the on hold, that's interesting. The on hold programming must be the AM feed, which might be a little bit confusing for callers tonight when they're on hold, because you might not hear me talk to the people previous.
3: Exactly.
0: Okay. We're going to look into that, John Boy. Thanks for bringing that up. Our first question tonight, though, which you may not have heard, King Oyster, Wood Ear, and Portobello are all types of what?
3: Mushrooms.
0: They are mushrooms. Portobello, that one's pretty common. King Oyster as well. I had never heard of Wood Ear until this afternoon. Had you?
3: No.
0: I had to kind of Google it to see if it was real. It does look a lot like an ear.
3: Oh,
0: it's quite strange, actually. Question number two, true or false? On this day in 1520, King Henry VIII of England ordered the installation of bowling lanes at his palace at Whitehall.
3: Oh, they used to call him Twinkle Toes. Of course it's true.
0: Did they actually call him Twinkle Toes?
3: Yep.
0: I knew in his younger years he was quite sporting. I think he had some troubles when he got a little older. But yeah, that is true. When he wasn't bowling, this is question three, Henry VIII started what church?
3: The Anglican Church.
0: Was it?
3: Wasn't Church of England?
0: It was Church of England.
3: Yes.
0: Separating from the Catholic Church because he wanted to divorce his wife and the Catholic Church wouldn't allow it. Speaking of wives, question number four, Henry had how many of them?
3: Six.
0: He did have six, correct. Catherine.
3: The divorce that weren't very good though.
0: No, I think a couple of them escaped with their lives, but a few of them unfortunately did not. Three Catherines out of the six wives.
3: Mm.
0: Catherine of Aragon, Anne Boleyn, Jane Seymour, Anne of Cleves, Catherine Howard, and Catherine Parr. Question number five, speaking of par in golf, if you score one under par on a hole, you have got either A, a birdie, B, an eagle, or C, a bogey.
3: A birdie.
0: Is a birdie. An eagle is two under par, pretty rare, and a bogey is one over par, very common, especially when I'm playing. Or the double bogey.
3: Double bogey, yes.
0: Speaking of birds, question number six. What is the bird on the Australian 50-cent piece?
3: Lyrebird?
0: It's not the lyrebird, John Boy.
3: Oh, blast.
0: Thank you so much, mate. You have a good night. Let's go back to Matthew and Brighton. Hey, Matthew, how you doing?
2: Very well, thanks again.
0: Thanks for holding for me there. Can I ask you a question? When I had you on hold, were you listening to the football?
2: Yes, I was, and I actually pointed that out to Lauren, the producer.
0: That's going to be a little bit confusing because you're not going to know when I'm coming to you.
2: Yeah, I was trying to listen to while I was on hold there, listening to my radio with the sound down, so that way when it came back to me.
0: That's clever.
2: Yeah, I'd be ready to get back. But I must say, regarding my answer just before, I think if that was on one of those TV game shows, it'd probably be viral on YouTube before you know it.
0: No, it wasn't that far off. I felt bad because I led you astray. Matthew got the the answer to the first question from when I shared it with Ellen Fanning on Drive this afternoon. However, in the time between Drive and doing the program, I decided to change the question, not thinking that anyone would notice. But unfortunately, I gave you a bit of the wrong information. I'm spreading fake news, Matthew.
2: That's all right. I guess we all have one of those moments, and that was mine tonight.
0: I wanted to give you a second chance. I wonder if you know the answer to this question. What bird is on the Australian 50-cent piece?
2: Oh, hang on. I'm just trying to think.
0: I'll give you a clue because it led John Boy astray a little bit as well. It's not there by itself.
2: Self.
0: It's with another animal.
2: This is probably going to sound stupid again, but the emu?
0: Correct. The coat of arms.
2: Of course, yeah. Yep. I was just trying to visualise it in my mind.
0: Yes. You know, you got the kangaroo and the emu holding up the coat of arms. Mm-hmm. And I understand those two have been picked because, and I'm not sure if this is an urban myth or not, but they can't move backwards, only forwards.
2: Ah, yes, I have heard about that.
0: Mm. I'm not sure if that was like something that they retrofitted, a fact that they came up with later, or whether it was actually a determining factor in deciding for those two animals. But there you go.
2: Mm.
0: Question number 7, turning 50 this year, is Bohemian Rhapsody by Queen.

0: I want to know the next line to the opening. So have a listen to this, Matthew, and tell me what the next line is.
1: Is this the real life? Is this just fantasy?
2: Caught in a landslide, no escape from reality.
0: Let's have a listen.
1: Is this

0: It was beautifully sung there as well, Matthew.
1: Thank you. That's probably one of the rare times I'm ever going to sing on radio.
0: No, I appreciate it. You didn't have to. It was not a prerequisite. You could have just spoken it, but I'll give you extra credit for singing it. This is our Smart Casual Quiz on 612 ABC Brisbane in Queensland. If you'd like to join us, 1-300-222-612. At the moment, Matthew's doing very well, though. Speaking of Queen, who was the lead singer of Queen?
1: Freddie Mercury.
0: Easy. Too easy.
1: The one and the only.
0: I know. You can't replace Freddie, can you?
1: No, never. He's just such a unique talent.
0: On this day in the year 2000, Matthew, Larry David's comedy show Curb Your Enthusiasm debuts on HBO. This is Larry's second most successful show that he's created. What was the first?
1: Seinfeld?
0: Yes, Seinfeld, he co-created, ran for 9 years. I think Larry only did 7, though, before...
1: Yeah, he left after the 7th series, and Jerry Seinfeld then took over as the showrunner for the 8th and 9th. And I actually have all 9 series of Seinfeld on DVD at home.
0: Oh, there you go. That's how you know. Well, I reckon you might know this next one then, because our next question is also Seinfeld-related. One of the 4 main characters... Jerry, Elaine, George, and Kramer. One of those was based on Larry David. Who was it?
1: George.
2: Believe it or not, George isn't at home. Please leave a message at the beep. I must be out or I'd pick up the phone. Where could I be? Believe it or not, I'm not home.
0: Yes, it was George Costanza. A lot of the stories, I won't say a lot, but a number of the stories actually happened to Larry David in real life. Apparently, he did eat something out of a bin and was caught at a party doing it, causing him much social shame that George does that later in Seinfeld. And then if you've ever seen any Curb Your Enthusiasm, you can kind of see the crossover between the two characters.
1: I haven't seen any like full episodes of Curb Your Enthusiasm, but I have seen one clip where Larry has a run in with Siri. And let's say it gets very heated very quickly. Yes. And if anyone goes and finds it on YouTube, it does contain quite a lot of colourful language as well.
0: Yeah, well, it was with HBO, which is a big difference between Seinfeld, which was on NBC, I believe, which is, you know, it's the equivalent of Channel 9 here versus, you know, a commercial network versus, I don't know, maybe, streaming or, where you can kind of do whatever you want, I guess, or, you know, aimed more at adults. The interesting thing about Curb Your Enthusiasm is that they don't write, and a few shows do this now, but they really pioneered it. They don't write scripts. What they do is they write outlines to scenes. So they write out where they want it to start and what needs to happen by the end. And then the actors just improvise the dialogue.
1: Yeah, I had heard about that. I mean, that is quite, you know, a unique way of doing like a show like that, which would traditionally, like a lot of like sitcoms, which traditionally are scripted really intensely.
0: Well, yes. Seinfeld, for example, was word for word. Well, I'm sure there was improvisations here and there, but it was mostly heavily scripted. So what happens is you get a lot more naturalistic kind of talking over each other and arguing. And most of the show is arguing, I'm going to be honest. Let's stay with TV, though. We're halfway through flying through this, Matthew.

0: I'm afraid these are too easy. We're on TV again. On this day in 1951, I Love Lucy debuted on CBS in the United States. Who played Lucy?
1: Lucille Ball.
0: Correct. Do you have the box set of that one?
1: No, I haven't seen I Love Lucy, but I've definitely heard of Lucille Ball, though.
0: Yeah, a legend.
1: I think the ABC even repeated it at like 6:30 or something like that back in the 1990s. They did.
0: Yeah, it's very funny. I haven't seen all of it, but I've seen clips.
1: Mm.
0: Question number 12. What year was sliced bread invented? I'll give you a multi choice. A, 1928, B, 1828, or C, 1728. What year was sliced bread invented?
1: I'll go the middle one.
0: 1828?
1: Yeah.
0: You had a good run, Matthew, but it stops here, unfortunately.
1: No worries, Zach. At least I got to redeem myself.
0: You did. You got three or four there. You did a good job.
1: Thanks, Zach. Have a great weekend.
0: You too. We'll talk to you later. Andrew and Rascal join us now. Hi, Andrew. How are you doing?
2: I'm going good, and the Australians aren't going well in the rugby.
0: What's the score?
2: 6-0 for the Kiwis.
0: And how many minutes are in? Probably 15 minutes in or so?
2: 15, 17, I think you just said.
0: Yeah, I can see it. It's playing on a TV outside the radio studio. So I actually can't. My vision's not good enough to see the score, but I did see the Kiwis taking a conversion earlier, and I thought, oh, no, that hasn't started well.
2: Yeah, well, your hold at the moment is the rugby.
0: I know, and it's very confusing because you don't know when you're going to be called on.
2: That's right.
0: I know. We're trying to get that fixed, Andrew. Thanks for letting us know.
2: That's what Lauren said. So I'm quite happy. Yeah, it was sounded like a good game. When I get back, I'll have to go watch it.
0: Yeah, no, it was a great game. And if anyone wants to listen, you can listen on the ABC Listen app, or you can listen on 612 ABC Brisbane and I think across Queensland on your local AM frequency. However, if you're on hold, it's a little bit confusing because not only do you not know when I'm going to come to you, you just get the football interrupted with me saying, hi, Andrew, but you also don't know what previous callers have said or what the question even is.
2: That's the fun of the game.
0: I'm being told now it's going to be fixed by 7:30, so we only have 3.5 minutes left of it.
2: Okay, let's keep going with the quiz, shall we?
0: Yeah, we knocked off one answer here, so it's 50-50 now. What year was sliced bread invented? You've obviously heard the saying, the greatest thing since sliced bread. Well, when was that? It's either A, 1928, or C, 1728.
2: 1928.
0: It was 1928.
2: And Betty White is older than sliced bread.
0: She is. And, the new one is David Attenborough. He is also older than sliced bread. Born in 1926, I believe. Yeah, because he turned 100 this year.
2: Yes, he did.
0: Pretty remarkable. I actually have a theory that David Attenborough may have seen the most of any human ever, just because of the combination between longevity, 100 years, and 100 years in a extremely interesting time. I mean, you know, what did planes and cars and work look like in 1926 versus 2026? But then on top of that, you have his career traveling around the world.
2: Yes, and the discoveries that he's made.
0: He's had a colourful life. He's done a number of different jobs. Did you know he was responsible for tennis balls being yellow?
2: Yes, so they could be picked up by the TV.
0: That's right. He was the boss of the BBC when they had the tennis. At the time, they were transitioning from black and white to colour TV. And the white ball that they used back when they had black and white broadcast was hard to see, apparently, on colour TVs.
2: Yeah, it was because of the type of the tube that they use. You see it in the old ones where you get that flare and you can't see what's going on.
0: Yes.
2: It was because of that. But no, and the number of species he's got named after him too.
0: That's what I mean. It's just a remarkable life. I mean, anyone's life is remarkable if you make it to that age, but

0: but him in particular.
1: Yeah.
0: All right, let's go to question 13 in our smart casual quiz. If you'd like to join us on 612 ABC Brisbane and Queensland, if you know the answers to any of these, 1-300-222-612. On this day in 1952, the children's novel Charlotte's Web was released. Who wrote it?
1: Oh, now I have to stop and think about that one. Charlotte's Web. Roald Dahl, I think.
0: Not Roald Dahl, Andrew.
1: Must be one of his compatriots.
0: probably a similar kind of era. When was Roald?
1: He was around the 50s, I think,
0: He did James and the Giant Peach, Fantastic Mr. Fox, Big Friendly Giant, but he didn't do Charlotte's Web.
1: Okay. Thanks a lot, mate.
0: Thank you. You have a good night.
1: You too. Bye.
0: 1-300-222-612 if you'd like to join our smart casual quiz. The question that we're on this day in 1952, the novel Charlotte's Web was released. Who wrote it? I'm sure a lot of people would have read Charlotte's Web at school, probably. Very famous story about a little girl. I think her name was Fern. She develops a friendship with a piglet. And then, very sadly, the piglet's sent away. And Charlotte, the spider, does something magical. Starts writing a special message in her web. So anyway, I hope I didn't spoil Charlotte's Web for anyone. I mean, what is it, 1952? It's over 70 years ago. I hope that's been enough time for you to have a chance to go see it or read it. I mean, yeah, because it was made into a movie as well. On this day in 1952, children's novel Charlotte's Web was released. Who wrote it? Let me know. 1-300-222-612. Let's go to some music, hey? This is Foreigner, Cold as Ice on 612 ABC Brisbane and Queensland.

on 612 ABC Brisbane and Queensland. It is 25 to 8. We're doing our smart casual quiz. Our number 1-300-222-612. If you know the answer to any of our quiz questions. After 8 o'clock tonight, we'll reveal the result of Banger or Clanger. This is where you get to decide the fate of a song we play, whether it's scratched from our list forever or it survives. Tonight, it's this one.

0: Roy Orbison, Dream Baby. What do you think? Is that a banger or a clanger? Text B for banger to 0467 922 612, or C for clanger to that same number. Our smart casual quiz will continue after this.
1: An emergency can happen anywhere. Do you know what the official warnings mean?
2: Advice
1: means stay up to date.
2: Watch and act
1: means conditions are changing. 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
2: Emergency warning
1: means your life is at risk. Don't delay. You might know these warnings for bushfire, but across Australia, the same system will cover floods, storms, and extreme heat. For warnings near you, go to abc.net.au/emergency.
0: 612 ABC Brisbane and Queensland. My name's Zach Mander. It's a pleasure to have your company. I'm filling in for Kelly Higgins Devine. Now, we are stuck on our smart casual quiz. No one seems to know the answer to this question. On this day in 1952, the children's novel Charlotte's Web was released. Who wrote it? Who was the author of Charlotte's Web? Tara, the truckie. Hey, Tara.
3: How are you, Zach?
0: I'm well. How are you doing?
3: I'm pretty good, pretty good.
0: How's your night been? Are you on the road at the moment?
3: Just waiting for trailers. The trailers are normally loaded by now, but they haven't quite finished loading them. So just waiting for them to finish loading, and then I'll be on my way.
0: So you're just stationary at the moment?
3: Yes.
0: Do you know what you're loading, and does that change how the truck performs?
3: General freight. So what they put on could be anything.
0: Oh, okay. And it's just to a certain weight, I guess, so it wouldn't really change much for the truck.
3: Yeah, they can't go over 62 tonnes, so.
0: 62 tonnes?
3: Yeah.
0: That's a lot.
3: It is.
0: And how long will you be on the road tonight?
3: Probably to around 10 o'clock tomorrow.
0: In the morning?
3: Yeah.
0: Wow, you're driving through the night?
3: Yeah, through the night and a bit into tomorrow morning, so, yep.
0: It's a big evening. Do you know the answer?
3: Yeah, mischief.
0: Yes. Do you know the answer to this question? On this day in 1952, children's novel Charlotte's Web was released. Who wrote it?
3: E.B. White.
0: It was E.B. White. Have you read it?
3: Yes, read the book, seen the movie, loved it.
0: Yeah, did you read it in, I was trying to remember, was it primary school or high school? When did we read Charlotte's Web?
3: Primary school, I think it was. Around grade 7, I think.
0: Yes, that would be about right, around 12 years of age. I'm hopeful here, if you know E.B. Webb, and you might know this next question, because it's E.B. White, not E.B. Webb, Charlotte's Web. E.B. White wrote another children's book, and although it was a successful book, it became a massive hit as a kid's movie in 1999. What was the movie? And the book, I guess. Same name. It starred a mouse.
3: Stuart Little?
0: It was Stuart Little.
3: That was a bit of an educated guess there. When you said mouse, it just sort of
0: came to you.
3: Me towards that, yeah.
0: Yeah, I'm not sure in the original book whether Stuart is a mouse. I've got a feeling that they changed that.

0: I think it was just a kid, possibly. Although it would be consistent with Charlotte's Web.
1: I didn't read the book, but saw the film, and in the film, it was a mouse.
0: Yes,
1: but I don't know
0: yes.
1: about the book.
0: Yes, he was a mouse in the movie. Who is it? Who plays Stuart Little? It's the guy from Back to the Future, and his name is slipped my mind at the moment.
1: Michael J. Fox.
0: That's him. It's Michael J. Fox. He's Stuart Little. On this day in 1973, this song was released. I want to know what the song is and who the artist is. This is The Grab. Your beauty.

0: I've seen her in concert and she's a great performer.
1: Did you? When was that?
0: That would be in the early 80s.
1: Wow. Was that in Australia?
0: So, both her and Kenny Rogers did a concert together. So a third of the concert was Dolly Parton by herself. A third of the concert was Kenny Rogers by himself. And then a third of the concert was the two of them doing duets.
1: Oh, that's pretty good.
0: It was absolutely fantastic. Absolutely fantastic.
1: Oh, wow. This is our smart casual quiz. If you'd like to be involved, 1-300-222-612. We were just talking about Stuart Little. We were asking, well, you know, discussing whether Stuart was actually a mouse in the original book or not. I had a feeling that he wasn't. I'm just hearing from producer Lauren. She's looked it up. No, he wasn't a mouse in the original book. He was normal in every way, except he was 2 inches tall and he looked exactly like a mouse, but he was a human child.
0: There you go.
1: It's okay. So
0: you learn something new every day.
1: Yeah, I think it's pretty core thing in the movie that he is a mouse because he gets chased by a cat. He does mouse things. So I think the movie just went, look, that's too weird. We're just going to make him a mouse.
0: Yeah.
1: Rather than a tiny 5-centimeter human. I got another Dolly Parton question for you. Dolly's birth name was, multiple choice, A, Rebecca, B, Dolly, or C, Linda? Her first name. What is it on her birth certificate? Is it Dolly, Rebecca, or Linda?
0: This is just going to be a guess.
1: Don't overthink it, would be my advice.
0: I'll just go with Dolly.
1: It is Dolly. I thought Dolly might be a stage name, but no, her birth name is Dolly. I think Rebecca might be her second or middle name, Dolly Rebecca Parton.
0: I think so, yes.
1: Here's a...
0: Well, I couldn't swear by it, but I can't remember her... Rebecca or Linda ever being...
1: No, that never came up. No. Question 17, our Smart Casual Quiz. Our winner will be whoever answers the 20th question or when the 8 o'clock news comes, although I think we'll get there before the 8 o'clock news. So I think our winner will be the 20th question. Toadfish, Stingray and Harold are all characters in what TV show?
0: Toadfish, Stingray...
1: Harold. Toadfish, Harold. You might know as Toady. And it's Australian TV show.
0: SpongeBob?
1: That's not a bad guess, but... Whoops, sorry. My apologies, Tara. Didn't mean to mislead you there. No, it's not SpongeBob, but I get where you're going because there are... underwater creatures. But no, it's an Australian long-running TV show. Tara, I hope you have a great night.
0: Will do. Thanks, Zach. You have a good night, mate.
1: And I'm going to play Jolene now just for you.
0: Oh, fantastic. Thank you.
1: This is Jolene by Dolly Parton on 612 ABC Brisbane and Queensland. Our smart casual quiz, if you'd like to play, 1-300-222-612. Our question that we're on, Toadfish, Stingray and Harold are characters in what TV show? Let me know.

0: Jolene by the one and only Dolly Parton on 612 ABC Brisbane and Queensland. This is our Smart Casual Quiz. You can call us on 1300 222 612. The question we're currently stuck on: Toadfish, Stingray and Harold are characters in what TV show? We'll get to the answers of that one in just a second. Banger or Clanger is up after eight as well. I want to know your opinions on this song. Sweet dream, baby. Roy Orbison, Dream Baby. Banger or Clanger, what do you think? You can text B for Banger to 0467 922 612 or C for Clanger to that same number. And we'll have the results after 8 o'clock tonight. If it's a banger, the song survives. If it's a clanger, it's never to be heard of again. We cancel it. Delete it from our system, or at least evening system. We can't guarantee across the whole of the ABC. Maybe someone else will play it. But we won't play it here because it's been clanged. Chris joins us now. Hey, Chris, how you doing?
1: Good, thanks, Zach. How are you?
0: I'm excellent. How's your night been?
1: Yeah, pretty good. Just finished some hockey with some of the family and friends.
0: Field hockey?
1: Yes.
0: Playing socially?
1: Yeah, summer comp. Yeah, so really fun.
0: I don't think I've ever heard of hockey played socially like that at night.
1: Yeah, we had a mixed team. We had people of all ages from about 14 to 50s. It was a bit of fun.
0: And do you play on the AstroTurf or grass?
1: I played on the AstroTurf, so it's pretty smooth.
0: Yeah, that's where you can really sling it, can't you?
1: Yeah, yeah, it moves pretty quick.
0: And do you play on a full hockey field or is it like a smaller field?
1: No, it was a full field tonight, 11 on 11. No goalies in the summer comp.
0: Ah, and do you have to shoot from inside the circle, don't you?

0: Yeah, you do.
1: You can't
0: know a bit about hockey.
1: I do know a bit about hockey. My sisters played growing up. One of my sisters still plays, actually. But that's why I didn't know that you could play socially like that. Like, I've never heard of it as a social sport, like you'd have touch football or netball or et cetera.
0: Yeah, we're just playing down at Eastern Carina, Brisbane.
1: Yeah, cool. Maybe I should give it a go one day. I've never played hockey.
0: Yeah, it's good fun.
1: Do you get a lot of injuries? I feel like the stick swinging it around is...
0: Yeah, I've only been playing for a couple of seasons. I was following the children, but since that, I've picked up a couple of injuries, but it's generally played in pretty good nature. So,
1: was it stick-related, like getting hit with the stick?
0: Not with the stick, with a ball, and then I stood on someone's foot as well.
1: Because the ball's really hard.
0: It is very hard.
1: But, you know, it can't go in the air, right?
0: In summer comp, no, but in the winter comp, it can, yeah, it can go in the air.
1: Yikes. Mouth guards in.
0: Yep, dynamic.
1: Question 17 in our smart casual quiz. If you know the answer to this, 1-300-222-612, we have Chris on the line. Chris, Toadfish, Stingray and Harold are characters in what TV show?
0: I think it's Neighbours.
2: Neighbours, everybody needs good neighbours.
1: Yes, Toadfish or Toadie was one of the longest running characters. I think Harold was the longest running character. Stingray only in there for a little while, I think.
0: I think it was Toadfish that gave it away for me.
1: Toadfish, Toadie.
0: Yep.
1: Did you watch Neighbours? I feel like every Australian had a little period where they were aware of Neighbours.
0: Yeah, it's hard to avoid it. Certainly my wife watched it when we lived in London for a couple of years.
1: And oh, really?
0: Strong link to Australian and Australian language.
1: Because not only that, though, not only it was quite popular in the UK, wasn't it?
0: Yeah, I think so, yeah.
1: I think in some ways as popular as it was here, and I think that's what led to its brief revival when it was cancelled a few years ago, because there are a lot of people overseas who were upset. Unfortunately, the revival didn't last too long, and it's now cancelled again. We got three questions left as we approach the 8 o'clock news. Chris, blue banded, teddy bear, and carpenter are all types of what?
0: Blue bear.
1: Blue
0: carpenter.
1: Blue banded. So that's one. Teddy bear, that's two. And carpenter are all types of what?
0: Blue bear, teddy bear, and carpenter.
1: Blue banded.
0: Blue banded. Sorry, I keep saying blue bear.
1: No, that's okay. It's not banded like a like a rubber. It's banded like it's has blue bands on it, like blue stripes, basically. I'll give you a clue because I feel like it's maybe a little difficult. You could find these in your backyard. In fact, it's very likely that these would be in your backyard if you are where you are in Brisbane.
0: Ooh. Lizards.
1: Not a bad guess. Not correct, Chris. thanks so much for your call, though. Who's laughing at you in the background?
0: That's my daughter. She's just come from hockey.
1: Yeah, okay, well, she's laughing. She wasn't any help. She could have yelled out the answer, Chris.
0: What was the answer, Lou? What was the answer?
3: You didn't tell us the question, you goose.
1: Well, do the kids want to hear it? Blue banded, teddy bear, and carpenter are all types of what?
3: Blue bear, teddy bear, and carpenter.
0: Blue banded.
3: Huh?
0: Blue banded.
3: Oh, blue banded.
1: Yep.
3: Teddy bear.
1: Nothing coming to mind?
3: No.
1: Sorry, kids.
0: We're all laughing at each other's ass. Thanks for having us.
1: You have a good night. We'll talk to you later. All the best for your hockey team. Scott's in Hamilton. Thanks for calling, Scott. 1-300-222-612 for our smart casual quiz. How's your night going?
4: Good, thanks, Zach. I'm just on my way home.
1: Have you had a big night? Are you just coming home from work?
4: Just leaving work, yeah.
1: That's a late one, or do you usually work this late?
4: Oh, not usually, but have to get something finished.
1: Burning the midnight oil or the 8 o'clock oil.
4: Yes.
1: Well, that's good. Did you get it done?

0: Yes, I did.
1: On a Thursday night, Scott. Well, at least you can relax tomorrow, hopefully. A bit of a Friday vibe.
0: Hopefully.
1: We got two questions left, Scott, and I believe in you. I reckon you can do them. Okay. They're both related to each other. There were 17 Apollo missions that NASA put on. Which was the first to land on the moon? What number?
0: Have there been any answers yet?
1: There's been no answers to this. 17 Apollo missions, which was the first to land on the moon? I think 6 of them landed on the moon. Which was the first? Apollo what?
0: Well, it wasn't 11, because that's the one that was aborted. So I'll say 14.
1: Before you go on, Scott, before you go on,
0: yeah.
1: Apollo 13 was the Houston We Have a Problem one.
0: Oh, all right.
1: And so they were going to the moon, if you've seen the movie. And yeah. And
0: they'd already been. So 11. I will say 11.
1: Apollo 11.
0: Yes.
1: You are correct. 1969, right?
0: Yes.
1: Yeah, 1961, I think, was the first humans into space, and 69 was first on the moon. Pretty remarkable 8 years.
0: I'm just remembering in the movie, Neil and Buzz were there talking to the parents during the aborted, so they had already been. Yes.
1: Yeah, that's right. Apollo 13, they had a leak or something, didn't they? And they had to turn around halfway there. Oh, no, they went around the moon, that's right, but they never landed. And they came back basically in the equivalent of a space life raft.
0: Yes.
1: Oh, my goodness. Marianne pulled me up on this. I didn't give the answer to the previous question. I'm going to keep going with this, Marianne, because we're so close to the news. I think we only have time for this one last caller. But blue-banded teddy bear and carpenter are all types of native bees. They're Australian bees. Did you know that, Scott?
0: I didn't hear the question.
1: So. Yeah, okay. So, but are you a bee guy? Do you know much about bees?
0: Not a lot, no.
1: No, so you probably wouldn't have got it, so.
0: Possibly not.
1: Yeah, we got some text here. It's the bees. Marianne knew it, yep. Carpenter are massive. They're a huge bee. Blue-banded and teddy bear are kind of pretty similar size to the European honeybee, which I guess would be the one that people are most common with.
0: I'd like to think I'd have got it off carpenter, but...
1: Anyway. Oh, you do know carpenter bees, do you?
0: Yeah.
1: Yeah, they bore into wood, I think.
0: Other two would have thrown me.
1: All solitary bees, interestingly. You know, because we think of bees being hive animals, but most of them aren't. Most of them exist by themselves. But the European honeybee's popularity in popular media has skewed us to think of bees as being hive-based.
0: And the bee movie.
1: Yeah, the bee movie has a lot to answer for. This is a bit of a strange movie, actually, when you go back and watch it. A bee falls in love with a human, and it's a bit strange. Our last question tonight. Neil Armstrong was the first to walk on the moon. Who was the second?
0: Buzz Aldrin.
1: It was Buzz Aldrin. You mentioned it earlier, Scott, and you are the winner of tonight's Smart Casual Quiz. Congratulations.
0: Thanks, Zach.
1: Stay on the line and we'll make sure to send you out something special to celebrate your win. My name's Zach Mander. I'm filling in for Kelly Higgins Divine tonight on 612 ABC Brisbane.
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1: 1 minute to nine. Sorry, my mistake. 1 minute to eight. Your 8 o'clock news update up in just a second. My name's Zach Mander, filling in for Kelly Higgins Divine. After eight, we're going to be talking about the City Cats in Brisbane. A proposal today to put bars on them, basically. Would you like to have a drink in hand as you zip down the river on the city cat. Some people are saying it's a great idea. Others feel like that there could be some safety issues involved. We're going to get our What Do You Reckon panel onto it to figure out, should we have booze on the city cats? We'll do that after the 8 o'clock news.
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0: ABC News. Good evening. I'm William Howard Evans. Officials in northern Pakistan say at least 33 students and one teacher have been killed and dozens more injured after the roof of a school collapsed. Jono Wakeley has the latest.
1: Authorities say a higher floor collapsed onto the first floor, triggering a chain of collapses while students were in a class in Peshawar in northern Pakistan. A spokesperson for the Lady Reading Hospital says most of the victims brought there initially have died. Rescue teams have been working with locals to search for bodies and move the injured out of the rubble, with an emergency official saying his team has so far recovered at least 45 children. Police say they've arrested the owner of the school as investigations are carried out.
0: A BBC investigation has found there has been no public outcome to hundreds of deaths and injuries attributed to the Israeli military, even though the Israel Defence Forces said it would investigate. There have been more than 250 such incidents across Gaza, Lebanon, the West Bank and Israel. The BBC's Merlin Thomas has more.
2: We combed through thousands of news reports and identified hundreds of incidents in which the Israeli military has said it's investigating after being accused of killing or injuring people. The Israeli military often says it's looking into an incident, but very rarely do we then receive further information. Some of the cases we've identified are nearly 3 years old. The IDF told us it took every allegation raising concerns about conduct with the utmost seriousness.
0: There's a warning that trust in the Australian Defence Force may be impacted after a recording device was found in a female-only cabin of a Navy ship. A military and civilian investigation is underway following the discovery on the HMAS Lewin while it was docked in Cairns. Expert associate at the ANU's National Security College, Jennifer Parker, says all Australians should be able to have complete trust in the military.
3: If something has happened that is as reported, those people need to be held accountable. The majority of that ship's company worked very hard, and I think that they would be absolutely aghast. And I think that we should acknowledge how difficult it must be for those serving on board. One of the key things about serving on board a warship in our nation is that trust is critical. And if the allegations are true, that means that trust has been eroded and impacted.
0: The National Union of Students wants the federal government to increase the youth allowance payment, while Anglicare Australia calls for it to be abolished completely. Anglicare's latest report says the student income support system is failing and students are falling behind and instead want young people to be paid the same as other adults. Union President Felix Hughes says rather than scrapping the payment altogether, he wants to see it improved.
4: Students right now don't have enough money to live on, and they shouldn't be denied support because of what their parents earn. What we're calling for, however, is for youth allowance to be increased above the poverty line and for the age of independence to be abolished.
0: Victoria's anti-corruption commissioner says the payment of hundreds of millions of dollars to ineligible businesses during the COVID pandemic was a major failing by senior public officers. An investigation by Victoria's anti-corruption commission has found more than $250 million in business supports were paid to 9,000 ineligible Victorian businesses. Commissioner Victoria Elliott says businesses were able to exploit a loophole and senior public servants then withheld that information from the minister who was overseeing the scheme.
5: Officers within the department determined that this needed to be reported to the minister, secretary and ultimately Victorian Auditor General's office. However, IBAC found that a deputy secretary directed that this information be removed from a report.
0: A 54-year-old man allegedly set alight by a patient at a Sydney hospital says he was lucky to be quick enough to rip his clothes off at the time. A 48-year-old fellow patient is accused of pouring accelerant on three others at the Prince of Wales Hospital in Randwick on Tuesday night. He's been remanded in custody following a bedside court hearing earlier today, with bail not asked for and formally refused.

0: Court heard he was on bail for a separate matter earlier this year. Speaking from his hospital bed, Radovan Banic says he acted quickly.
1: I'm glad it happened to me and didn't happen to someone that couldn't be put, so we'll come and use their hands or nothing, take their clothes off, because there's plenty of people in there that can't, you know.
0: And the Wallaroos say having more games at home will make a big difference as the team builds towards the 2029 Women's Rugby World Cup in Australia. They'll face Scotland in Sydney on Saturday. ABC News.

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1: 8:05 across Queensland. Hello, my name's Zach Mander, filling in for Kelly Higgins-Devine. Before 9 o'clock tonight, we're going to have our What Do You Reckon panel, and we're putting to our panellists the stories of the day. What do you reckon? Should we have booze on the city cats in Brisbane? These are the ferries that go up and down the river if you're not from Brisbane and you've never been here. Currently, it's kind of like a bus on the river. They're now thinking, though, maybe it should be more like a cruise than a commute. Suggestions today from the Lord Mayor that they're going to trial having, I'm not sure if it's any food, but definitely drinks, including alcohol, available. A lot of people say, yeah, I mean, tickets are only 50 cents anyway. What a cheap way to have a nice sunset cruise down the Brisbane River. Others, though, are a bit concerned. Mixing alcohol and moving boats maybe is not the best idea. We're going to put this to our panel a little later on. Our banger or clanger as well. I'd love your thoughts on this.

0: Your opinion, is it a banger or a clanger? You can text 0467 922 612 with either B for banger or C for clanger, and we'll get the result on after 8:30. It is heavily in one favour at the moment. I won't reveal which, but about 20 minutes ago it was neck and neck, and now one of the votes has taken quite a big lead. Hey, do you find yourself wondering what to watch when it comes to your TV at night or going to the movies on the weekend? We're going to sort you out up next.
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0: 612 ABC Brisbane in Queensland. Thank you so much for your company tonight. My name's Zach Mander, filling in for Kelly Higgins Devine. And this is Spoiler Alert, a weekly look at what's on the big screen and the small screen. Say hello to film and television critic, culture editor and journalist, Sarah Ward. Good evening, Sarah. How's your night been?
2: Hello. It has been great. How has yours been?
0: Very well, thank you. I was telling producer Lauren earlier today, I was on the Wikipedia page of a TV show I was watching because I was trying to find out a particular piece of trivia about it. And you were quoted on there under the critics page on your thoughts on what the show was. So I was like, I know.
2: Which show was it?
0: I know that. It was New Zealand Spy.
2: Oh, okay. Yeah, I was a fan of that. It's very funny.
0: Yeah, I liked it a lot as well. And I forget what I was looking up, but, you know, generally I'm looking up ones that I like. Let's find out some that we might like tonight. Jane Austen, she never seems to go away. Everyone seems to be making Jane Austen

0: reboots every couple of years.
1: That absolutely is the case. You know, this year, so we've got Sense and Sensibility, which we're talking about now, that is new in the big screen. Within the next couple of months, we're going to get a new version on Netflix, a new series version of Pride and Prejudice. A couple of years ago, Netflix did a version of Persuasion as well. But usually, you know, you can pick one of Jane Austen's books and there's pretty much a take or an updated version of them floating about. You know, you think that we had a new take on Emma a couple of years ago. If you think of even something like Clueless, absolutely, you know, it riffs on Emma, and it's getting a new TV series version as well. So Jane Austen, she's always around somewhere, but this time Sense and Sensibility was her first ever book, and it has had a few screen adaptations before. The one that everyone might remember most was back in 1995, starring Emma Thompson and Kate Winslet, and a movie that did pretty well, you know, awards-wise in getting a lot of nominations, but also won Emma Thompson an Oscar for writing the adapted screenplay. Mm. So it's pretty big shoes to fill, just in general, I think, to adapt Jane Austen again, but to also follow in the footsteps of a movie that is kind of seen as the definitive version of this story on screen. But this new take, I think, does it really well. One of the things it does, so we're into the story of Eleanor and Marianne, the sisters, and their futures, their romantic prospects, and the fact that, you know, one, they have kind of different natures. That's where you get the Sense and Sensibility, but not meaning sensible in terms of, so sense is supposed to mean sensible, and sensibility is about sensitivity. And so there you've got your kind of chalk and cheese sisters. Mm. But the fact that their futures are very much tied to their marital prospects, and so is that of their family, because, you know, this is the era that these books were written in, and, you know, that they're living within. What this version does really well is kind of, you know, it's not throwing away that story whatsoever. It is very, very accurate to the story, but it is very much focusing on the sisters kind of first and foremost, and their relationship to each other and how they complement each other, even though they do seem like opposites. And then, you know, digging into all of the romantic intrigue that Jane Austen put on the page around that.
0: Let's have a listen to the trailer. This is for Sense and Sensibility.
2: The man who loves me must burn with it, with all his passions, without the slightest restraint or hesitation.
3: A handsome gentleman saved Marianne's life.
4: Not her life, good madam. Merely an ankle.
3: To whom are we so obliged?
4: Mr. Willoughby, ma'am.
3: Marianne and Willoughby.
5: I was wondering, Miss Dashwood, whether I might ask you.
3: Yes. It is bewitching, the idea of one's happiness depending entirely on another person. It is not always possible.
6: Your sister seems happy.
3: Yes.
6: Such spirit is all too rare.
3: Have you never told him how you feel?
2: For what?
3: For love!
0: Now, Sarah Ward, you've conducted some interviews with the stars from this show. Can you throw to this first clip that we have? It's Frank Delane. Delane, maybe?
1: I can indeed. Delane. So I spoke with Frank Delane and Herbert Nordrum, who in this version play John Willoughby and Colonel Brandon, two of the suitors vying for our sister's attentions. And one of the things I spoke to them about was the responsibility that comes with playing these characters, you know, not only famous on the page, but famous on the screen. In Herbert Nordrum's case, the last time, you know, in that 1995 movie, Alan Rickman played his character. What does it mean when you are taking on, you know, those iconic roles?
0: Let's have a listen.
7: I think when you first get the part, you feel that kind of the shoulders you stand on, you know, and but it's at least for me, it's very, very important to kind of get tunnel vision, you know, and not try to compare yourself or pull references. Or for me, this project, from my conversations with the Georgia, I felt like it was very grounded, you know. Mm-hmm. So it was very important to bring myself into the character instead of trying to achieve some kind of idea of the character. So I had to very much use myself as a person and my relationship with love, and so that was my kind of way into it, I think.
8: Yeah, I think it's always a bit exciting.

0: as well, you get to reinterpret something that's been already interpreted and revitalize it, and also then you have expectations that you can push against, which is interesting. There's a kind of framework that already exists that gives you, yeah, opportunities to surprise people as well.
1: This is Spoiler Alert on 612 ABC Brisbane and Queensland. We're joined by film and television critic, culture editor and journalist Sarah Ward. That was a clip from an interview that Sarah did with the stars of Sense and Sensibility. We have another one here. This is some other characters. Sarah, can you tell us about this next clip?
2: So I'm still talking with Frank and Herbert here, but about the fact that their characters on the page, but it very much comes through in this screen version about how their particular characters mirror the central dynamic between Eleanor and Marianne, where you do have this, like sensitive, kind of flightier, more driven by emotions character, which is where you get John Willoughby. And then you have this more reserved, sensible, stoic, trying to always do the right thing in Colonel Brandon.
0: Yeah, I think that it's like these are the sort of two sides of love in many ways. So, sense and sensibility. It's like the kind of what do you choose? We there is this sort of incredibly romantic, visceral, deeply exhilarating passion, and then there is the kind of day-to-day methodical plodding of possibly a marriage that is more sustainable in some sense. So I guess I think we all feel that maybe it runs quite deep. I wonder if this is why this book transcends so much, so many years, has transcended so many years, is because it's such a deep concept. We have these two sides of our love. And which one is sustainable?
3: I think the perfect man is a combination of Colonel Brandon and Willoughby.
0: I think you're an idealist. I don't think he exists.
3: Oh no. He's somewhere out there. I know.
1: Sarah Ward, that was you talking to the cast of Sense and Sensibility, and you were still talking to Frank later about playing complicated characters. Is that right?
2: I was indeed. So he's had a bit of a career of doing this because one of the first roles that he had on screen was just in a little movie called Harry Potter and the Half-Blood Prince, where he played Tom Riddle at the age of 16. Tom Riddle, of course, being Voldemort. So he's had this career right from back then of playing characters that, may have traits that, aren't particularly favorable, but giving characters like that the complexity that, and, the empathy and fleshing them out so that they're not just one note.
1: Let's have a listen.
0: I mean, I'm developing quite a strong belief that if we can see complicated characters and see how they function and empathize with them, it's actually quite a useful thing. Like, I talk about this a lot, but there was this film, One Battle After Another, After the Other, this film, and Sean Penn's performance in it is so extraordinary because he's playing such a sort of evil man, and he is an evil man, but we see the workings and his vulnerability of the fact that he just wants to be part of the Christmas club, this ridiculous club, but the implications of it are really the implications of the way he's living his life are morally devastating. However, as an audience, because we get to see his vulnerability and his workings, we can somehow see what evil actually looks like, this kind of idea, I think, is really interesting to me. So similarly with I think every character has a story, and every character has an origin story. And if we can give every character dignity and understand their workings, we can understand the world better in some sense. I'm still working on this as an idea, but I do think it's important to me. Yeah.
1: This is Spoiler Alert on 612 ABC Brisbane and Queensland. We're talking to television critic Sarah

0: Ward. Let's move on, Sarah, to this Spanish drama. I'm going to have a crack at it. For La Bola Negra.
1: La Bola Negra.
0: Okay, got close. We might be hearing about this one a little more around Oscars time. Is that right?
1: I think we definitely will. So this is a film that premiered this year at the Cannes Film Festival and took home. It shared the Best Director Award, which is, you know, kind of the second most prestigious award behind the Palme d'Or, for a filmmaking duo, Javier Calvo and Javier Ambrosi, who, you know, were up against, you know, some really big name, like, well, I guess, bigger name in the international circles, filmmakers. This is a film that, it's Spanish, it has done huge things at the Spanish box office, and I think that come awards time, again, you know, all of your Oscars, all of your awards bodies are going to really respond to it. There are some familiar faces among the cast. You have Penelope Cruz pop up, and I think that she's very likely to get a Best Supporting Actress nomination. You have Glenn Close pop up as well. But what this is a triptych of stories, all, you know, interrogating kind of love and war and sexuality and prejudice across almost a century. There's two parts of its triptych are within the 1930s, 1932, 1937, so kind of before and after, you know, Spain is in the midst of war, and then jumping forward to 2017. And so you do have, you know, these stories of trying to also grapple with who you're trying to be, you know, identity, but also about the way that history echoes, or, you know, further down the line, you are still grappling with a past that you've inherited. It is such a layered film and just a really gorgeously looking film, wonderfully performed and directed as well, that I think that every year at the Oscars, there's usually one, sometimes two or three, you know, international language films that get the Academy's attention. I think this one's going to be one of the ones this year, probably this and the film that won the Palme d'Or, a movie called Fjord, which is actually, it's Romanian language primarily and Norwegian. It stars Sebastian Stan in these pretty much unrecognizable. I saw the movie with my husband. He knew going in that Sebastian Stan was in it, and then afterwards hadn't realized that he'd been watching Sebastian Stan. So I think up there with this, you know, we're going to be talking about these movies come January, February, March, all that awards season frenzy. But La Bola Negra is really something special. 2.5 hours just flies by as you get so absorbed into, you know, these three stories and their connections and just the emotion behind it. So much emotion that the filmmakers that I mentioned before in Spain, they're known by a short name, you know, kind of nickname as Las Javis. They were a couple, and, you know, a very famous couple. And while they were making this movie, they were actually inspired to break up because, and they've talked about this in an interview, they said that, you know, it's a movie about love, and when you're trying to put real love in front of a camera, suddenly you realize you don't have it. So their characters were in so much in love, these fictional creations within this, that they realized that their own love in real life couldn't hold up to that, and they ended their romantic relationship, which, you know, is just an astonishing kind of piece of trivia. Definitely will end up on the Wikipedia page.
0: Often you see, you hear of people getting together on film sets. I'm not sure if I've heard of couples breaking up, you know, film they've made.
1: And breaking up because they realize that they don't think that their own romance can hold a candle to the romance that they're having a hand in creating on screen. I mean, that's an incredibly romantic reason to break up if ever there was one. But this is just a really gorgeous, wonderful film. It screened in cinemas in Brisbane a couple of months ago as the closing night film for the New Film Queer Film Festival, and now it's out in general release, you know, normal session times like every other film. I've watched it a couple of times, and I don't often have time to watch movies more than once when they're new releases, but this is definitely one of the year's highlights.
0: Now, the last couple of times that I've done Spoiler Alert with you, there has been a horror movie. Tonight is no less true, or at least, actually, I'm not sure if this is a movie or a TV show, but Crystal Lake. Let's have a listen to the trailer.
2: What brings you back?
3: My son is still out there.
4: There's something in these woods that knows how to kill.
2: It's a death curse!
3: He talks to me sometimes. What does he say? Kill them, Mommy.
0: Sarah Ward, what can you tell us about Crystal Lake?
1: Well, it is a TV series and it is part of the Friday the 13th film franchise because everything that's old is always new again. But at the moment, we are having this trend of things like we had a new version in cinemas of Resident Evil just in the last couple of weeks. Last week, you and I were talking about the new version of Carrie also on streaming, and now we've got this prequel series to Friday the 13th. Now, I don't think the Friday the 13th movies are particularly good. The original movie in 1980 very much is them trying to rip off Halloween with elements of Psycho and even bits of Carrie in there as well. And, you know, you watch it now and you can very much pull apart what they've pulled from other movies and where. What this series does is go, all right, we're going to go back to the beginning and dig into Jason's story, but more than that, his mother Pamela Voorhees' story, because it's one of those pieces of trivia in horror that if you say to somebody who's the bad guy, who's the villain in Friday the 13th, everybody will say Jason. But it's not a spoiler to say that in the original movie, the villain is Pamela. It's his mother. It's not Jason that comes in future films, you know, all of the sequels that we've had since then. So this is telling her story. It is falling as part of a trend that we've got at the moment. Something like Carrie did it with the character of Margaret White, Carrie's mother in the new series. We also saw it a bit in the new East of Eden with Florence Pugh as Kathy Ames, kind of digging into, you know, villainous women or female antagonists or anti-heroes, giving them a new interpretation so it isn't just black and white, you know, clear cut, even if you know in the Friday the 13th movies, Pamela Voorhees, you know, is the person out there very gruesomely murdering a whole lot of college camp counselors. So it's a very now trend, and it is, you know, a very worthy trend in that we don't want any type of characters to be one note. And of course, these women have stories that, you know, perhaps weren't dug into in depth. A Friday the 13th movie was never going to. So what this film, this series does is, you know, spin a few details around that. What's taken her to Crystal Lake? How does she react when Jason drowns in the lake? You know, what gets her to the point where she is murdering camp counselors due to grief? There's a few sci-fi elements in this. It is very much horror. It is lots of kind of gore and blood and guts, very much in line with the movie. So if that's not your type of thing, steer away. But starring as Pamela here is Linda Cardellini, fresh from winning an Emmy Award for her performance earlier in the year in the really excellent DTF St. Louis. You know, a bit more, this is a series that it knows it's horror. Sometimes it's being a bit silly, but it is trying to be emotionally resonant. And she's got a tricky task in trying to thread that balance that I think she does really well. She's generally, you know, if she's in something, at least her performance is going to be good. She's usually that reliable, and she is definitely here. But I think this works. We don't get a lot of slasher TV series. And when we do, they tend to be spin-offs of movies. We've had a Chucky TV show, and there was a I Know What You Did Last Summer TV show. There's been a Scream TV show. Wolf Creek got a TV show. Generally, that's where they come about. But this one tries to have a bit more substance, definitely so much more substance than you'll ever see in a Friday the 13th movie so far. And, you know, it is incredibly easy to binge. If you are into horror, if you just got a passing interest in the Friday the 13th franchise, if you want to see what would easily be the best installment of it yet so far, then this is a great way to kind of celebrate the month of all things horror, October, in the lead up to Halloween.
0: And with our last piece tonight, Sarah Ward, it's the latest installment of the MCU. This is the trailer to with Vision Quest.
4: Vision, he was a hero. An Avenger.
5: I have his memories,
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6: 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That dead witch really did a number on you.
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2: Vision Quest is a TV series within the MCU. Sarah, what can you tell us about it?
3: It is indeed. And so that does mean that, unlike a lot of things that happen within the MCU on the big screen or the small screen, if you're not up to date with it, this might not be for you. So when Marvel started really going heavy on TV shows that were explicitly connected to their movie storylines, it all kicked off the beginning of 2021 with WandaVision. You definitely need to have seen that 9-episode series from 5 years ago now to know what's going on in Vision Quest. But the short version is that Vision, the character, the AI character played by Paul Bettany, popped up in many of the movies, here is trying to grapple with the kind of fallout out from what happened in WandaVision, where Wanda was so grief-stricken by the fact that Vision had been killed that she conjures up this kind of dream, you know, new witchy version of him and children for him, and they're living out this life through various kind of sitcom incarnations. It's a really clever show. This time around, though, in Vision Quest, he's grappling with that. I'm not going to explain how when I've just said that he's died. He's still in this. You can watch to find out. So he's grappling with the fallout for that and trying to also work out who he is. Now, one of the things about this is I think that it's really, I don't know, perhaps not the best timing, because a lot of the characters in this are AI characters. They're played by people. They're not AI in terms of the technology bringing them to the screen, but within the storyline, they are artificial intelligence. And it does just seem, you know, perhaps not the best time for this kind of storyline, I think. But it is also a series where, as I said, it feels as though you need to have done a lot of homework, not just watching WandaVision beforehand, but which is one of the best of the MCU TV shows, but being up to date with movies, remembering what happened in some of these MCU movies, where I think they're up to about 38 movies on the big screen. Wow. And you're going to be going back like 20 or you know, 30 movies ago and like 10, 15 years and remembering all of the ins and outs. What helps hold this together is Paul Bettany is really great, but it is very, very talk heavy. It is him as Vision and some other AI characters, you know, kind of talking a lot, delivering a lot of exposition that way, you know, upping the stakes, talking about what's going on. And it does feel almost very stagey as a result, except each episode or each couple of episodes, there has to kind of be a big climactic action set piece as well. I'm not a big fan of this, and I'm not a big fan of a big, enormous franchise where, as I said before, you know, new installments can feel like either homework or that they come with a lot of homework to refresh your memory. I think that this definitely isn't one of the highlights of the MCU, but, you know, watch along and or don't. Either way, we're going to see what's happening next in the MCU on the big screen in December when the new Avengers movie comes out. This series just feels a bit like a little bit of filler on the way between now and then.
2: Okay, well, thank you so much for that. This has been Spoiler Alert with Sarah Ward. Sarah's a film and television critic, culture editor, and journalist. Thank you for giving us some ideas on what to watch this weekend, Sarah.
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2: It is 8:33. On 612 ABC Brisbane in Queensland. My name's Zach Mander, filling in for Kelly Higgins Devine. Let's get the result of the banger or clanger on. This has been where we've been asking you to vote for your opinion on Roy Orbison, Dream Baby. Is it a banger or a clanger? The way it works is I'm going to hit play. If it plays out in full, that's your clue that it's a brand new banger. If it gets interrupted with a clang, then we promise to never, ever play it on evenings again. I will tell you that votes ended up

0: Dream Baby on 612 ABC Brisbane in Queensland. It's a banger, according to you. That song survives. It's time for this. We're bringing back for one night only. While Kelly's away, shh, don't tell her. What do you reckon? Where we look at some of the issues of the day through the eyes of our panelists. And tonight, our reckoners are writer and actress Temi Tresillian, comedian Andy Thompson, and writer and comedian Scott Black. Welcome to the studio.
1: Hello.
2: Thank you. Hello.
0: Have you guys heard about this? The booze on the City Cat. Let's start there. The Lord Mayor came out today and said that they will be trialing. Well, I think it was putting bars on City Cats. Andy, what exactly is this story? Do you know about it?
1: I listened to it this morning. They're talking about it on the radio. It's selling alcohol on the City Cats. Mm. I'm sure it's after a certain time, but they're finally making it legal. Because last time I was on a City Cat, there was someone with a bag of goon. And I'm pretty sure they didn't buy that.
0: Oh, so you're saying people have always been doing it. May as well make it legal.
1: Yeah, we were just talking earlier. Like, what an amazing river cruise. You just pay 50 cents to get on and go from Hamilton to St. Lucia and back and watch the sunset.
0: Scott, are you in favour of the booze on the river?
2: I was on the one recently with a goon bag, and Andy spotted me. I understand it, and a lot of people are doing it anyway. I mean, you go on a train, there's usually someone with a tinny or two.
0: Yeah.
2: But I'm wondering if they're going to start having bottle service at them. I could just see the cart going down the middle. You know, what would you like? Something top shelf, bottom shelf, out of a bag. It is hard because, like, you kind of go, how bad is it going to go? Like, you know, you're already on the water. The stops, I mean, it's not a super long time to go to between stops.
0: No, that's what I was thinking. How much could you drink? You know, there are people afraid.
2: Sounds
0: of...
2: like a challenge.
0: Yeah. I mean, then I don't think they're going to be selling shots, right? I don't know if you're going to be able to. It's not a party cruise.
1: No. Anything can be a party cruise if you put your mind to it.
3: It's a short putty, but it's a party. Yeah.
0: I think it would be similar to, you know, what you could get at the football or something like that. Mm. Light and mid-strength drinks. Temi, are you in favour of the booze cruise City Cats?
3: Well, no, I'm going to say no. I know that there's booze on, you know, the Manly Ferry, for example, and other boats like that. But that's a lot bigger boat, right? I mean, the City Cat is really very small. And you think, like, already the ferry workers are, you know, going through industrial action and trying to get fairer pay. And now we're going to add, let's make them bartenders managing drunk people.
0: Yeah, well,
3: you know, I feel like that might be a bridge.

0: too far. Look, and yeah.
1: You don't need alcohol everywhere. Like, there's enough venues here in the city. I don't think you need it on a CityCat.
0: No.
1: What's next on a bus?
2: Mm. Have a little tipple on the morning. The CityCat does, it feels like you're commuting, doesn't it? It feels like a bus or a train.
1: It is a commuter. Yeah. It's not like it's, there's not a band up the back there playing the best covers of the 80s and 90s.
0: And it just they feel small, don't they? I mean, and drunk people take up a lot of space.
1: I'm going to start drinking. I'm going to start drinking on the bus just to warm up.
0: Beers on the bus. Yeah.
2: I mean, we keep going to drunk people. There's no suggestion they're going to be drunk.
0: No.
1: Well, I am Australian and I'm well aware of how we approach alcohol and. There's no such thing as just a little wee tipple.
2: Yeah. Oh, so you think once you open the door, there's no stopping it, Andy?
1: Yeah, I think so. I think so.
0: It's just the whole man overboard situation too, isn't it? I mean, I know that's always a concern on boats, but again, short trip, little boat, just feels fraught with danger.
2: I'm surprised we've got three comedians in here and you're all saying no to
0: booze not
2: on
0: funny.
2: The boat.
3: Look, we've all been heckled one too many times by somebody who's just a little too witty when they've had some spirits. And it's like, so we're like, no fun for anyone. But at the same time, I think I come at it, maybe it's just as you get up and you have kids and you grow up as an adult, you're sitting there and start going, oh man, I've seen what bus drivers have to put up with, what employees have to put up with. I can only imagine what it's going to be like if you also add that onto CityCats. But at the same time, if they've got a big plan and they've got it all worked out and they're going to have a big scary bouncer at the stop ready to chuck people in the drink if they
1: some ex-NRL player in a black polo shirt going, all right, mate, next stop, you're off. Yeah,
3: and just... well, hey, at least it's a better career option than putting him on, the sports report or something like that. Yeah. So, they can always get on the CityCat and get gainful employment. So, look, if there's a proper plan and it's going to be handled well, and it is just your mids, but I feel like sometimes when we get things like this, we can't go more than too hard into it. I'm like, hey, we might as well, it's a good time for all.
2: Well, then also you've got your commuters, right? The people who are practically using the CityCat, and it might encourage people because they were spruiking today that it's 80 minutes apparently from one end to the other. Are we going to see a whole lot of tourists clogging it up, getting a cheap cruise?
1: Oh, I was just calculating how many drinks you could have in 80 minutes, and it's a big number.
2: maybe it's like one per stop or something. I don't know how they're going to do it. But Councillor Andrew Wines was on 612 ABC Breakfast this morning. He said the plan's not fully formed yet.
4: So what we're doing is we're having a look at an idea where on a small number of ferries, and in particular, in the first instance, it'll be a trial on one to see whether we can have a food and beverage offering on our ferries to make the trip on the ferry to allow people the option to be able to buy a drink if they wish on the ferry on the way home. This is not going to be a party boat. This is going to be an opportunity to have a drink here and there, not dissimilar to Stratty and not dissimilar to Manly Ferry in Sydney.
2: Tammy, do you ever feel like when the council comes out with these ideas, could you just fix the potholes first? Could we just do the things that we pay you to do?
0: Yeah, it feels like a kind of shiny, happy, like, doesn't this sound great, guys? But logistically, I don't know, logistically it sounds like a nightmare.
2: Well, they haven't even committed to it, have they? They said that, they might do
0: maybe
2: it sometime
0: on
2: in the future. There might be a trial.
0: Everyone's going to try to get on that one ferry, I guess.
3: Oh, 100%. Yeah. And it sounds like an idea that came up while having boat bevies. Like, they were already on a tinny and they're just like, you know what we should do? This should be great,
1: And our rates have gone up what percentage? Someone calculated it's a pretty high. I just want to know, is that going to go up again? And my rate's going to pay for, oh God, I sound like a really old cranky man, don't I?
2: A little.
5: I don't want any young people having fun on the bloody boat.
2: Maybe they're trying to recoup any losses from the 50-cent fares, they used to, be $3 a trip or something like that. And they're maybe selling drinks, we could get some of that back.
1: 50 cents, it's a game changer.
0: Is that going to be forever and ever? Really?
2: They've committed to it until the next election.
0: Of course.
2: I think. or maybe they made it permanent. I'm not sure. Okay. I think they're going to find it hard to get rid of it.
0: Yes.
2: Because I think every election that someone tries to get rid of it, the other one's going to say they're going to do it.
1: Yeah.
2: So,
0: excellent.
2: It's fantastic.
1: Just keep it going, guys. Keep fighting. Keep arguing.
2: Let's move on to our next subject. Should you skip work for GTA 6? Fair Work has weighed in on this. GTA 6, if you are unaware, is a video game that's been long awaited. it's coming out later this year, and a lot of people are saying that they're going to either wag, you know, chuck a sickie from work to play it, or some people are planning to have holidays around that time. Now, Andy,
1: yeah,
2: we were talking earlier, producer Lauren and I, and Lauren said, oh, Andy's doing this. He's already put his leave in. And I said, oh, that's just him joking. He's a comedian.
1: No, no.
2: Can you clear this up for us? Have you put leave in to play GTA 6 when it comes out?
1: A bit of me time. Yeah, I've got a week of leave coming. I've got a lot of leave. I've got too much leave, so I do have to take it. And so there's other things I will be doing, a bit of life admin.
2: GTA time.
1: Yeah, I've been. It's been 13 years since the last one was released. And I, you know, I'm a middle-aged man. I play video games. I don't play golf. That's my thing.
2: Grand Theft Auto is what GTA stands for. Yeah. Well, what is GTA? You run around stealing cars, basically, right?
1: There's an online mode, and then there's a story mode. It's an open sandbox world, so you can do whatever you want. So you can follow the story, or you can ride motorbikes around, steal things. You can do all kinds of stuff.
0: Sounds healthy.
2: Yeah, I'm hearing some exhales coming from you, Tammy.
1: Tammy's so keen. Look, she's taking two weeks
0: The last
1: off.
0: Video game I was passionate about was Super Mario Brothers in like 1992 or whatever. So I'm really probably the wrong person to be commenting. But I know people are very, very passionate about it. I was reading the comments on the Fair Work site because the Fair Work Instagram put up a post, you know, jokingly or saying, we love it when the government's a bit funny, don't we, about people taking leave for GTA, and someone said, oh, it should be a national holiday. Actually, I think it was Andy something said that. I guess you can take it for whatever you want. I would say most people, unlike you, Andy, would just say, I'm having a sickie, not admit to taking time off to play GTA, but each to their own.
1: I'm a responsible employee. Yeah. I don't take sickies unless I'm
0: good
1: sick.
0: On you.
1: But I mean, it's probably worth putting in context. This isn't just a video game that people play. No. It's about a billion dollars has been spent on it. It's
2: $1 billion.
1: I'm not kidding you.
2: Yeah.
1: It will make tens of billions of dollars.
2: $1 billion.
1: It's the most popular game. It will be the most popular game in the world. So GTA 5, which is out now, is still probably the most popular game in the world. It's made billions.
2: So how long ago did that come out?
1: 2013.
2: So what, 13 years ago?
1: Yeah.
2: And how much did that cost to make?
1: Close to it, $500 million, maybe.
2: Really?
1: It's insane. It's an immersive game. There's a lot of things. It's been going on for a long, long time. You think you make an open world game, you need to make everything. But there's... Yeah, it's $1 billion, but it will make tens of billions of dollars in sales.
2: What do you think, Scott? Are you a gamer?
3: I do game. As I get older, my gaming tends to go more backwards, so I'm more of a Nintendo, Super Nintendo, Game Boy guy. But I have played...
2: Like Tammy.
3: And I have also, but I mean, I'm still passionate. I have a stand-up arcade cabinet and all that. Like,
2: stand-up arcade cabinet. Is that like the classic thing that you'd play
3: 80s,
2: in
3: like
2: a
3: Pac-Man type thing in the
0: 80s?
3: Cool. Stuff like
0: that. See, that I can get behind. Yeah, okay.
3: But like, I still do play some modern games. Mostly I play like Madden, like NFL, American Gridiron games and wrestling games and things like that. But I have played GTA, and I actually bought that same GTA 3 times because of the different consoles and stuff that I've had over the years in a PC. My son is definitely passionate about it. He's already pre-ordered it, you know, and everything.
2: Well, are they aligning the release with school holidays? What's your son going to do?
3: When is the release? I don't actually
1: October know. October 19th or
3: something. No, they have not.
0: Don't pretend you don't know or something.
2: But are you going to be sus on October 18 if he wakes up with a sore stomach?
3: Yes, because he's a terrible liar, thankfully, so it'll be very obvious. But also at the same time, if I understand the keenness of it. Like, I take the Monday off for the Super Bowl. I take WrestleMania Monday off as well. So I get it. If you have things on your calendar, you're like, this is very important to me, and I want to do it, and it might be trivial to others, but it's your enjoyment, and you're not out on the streets causing havoc, you know, drinking on the boats, then you're all right. But I did think it was hilarious that it got so big that so many people were doing it that the ombudsman had to come out and be like, look, okay, here's the proper way we should be doing this.
2: Yeah, we don't have GTA leave in Australia.
1: No, I mean, I think there's an acknowledgement that gaming and you know, console gaming and PC gaming is massive. Like, I don't think a lot of people understand that more people will watch two guys play soccer against each other than the entire State of Origin.
2: And I think a lot of people dismiss gaming as a young person thing, yeah. but not necessarily, right?
1: Well, no, I mean, I'm 52. I wasn't allowed a console or a gaming, anything gaming when I was a kid. So I was always making friends with the weird kids.

0: the street who had a, you know, an Atari. I didn't like him, but I liked his games. But I've been gaming since I was about 17, 18, and it's grown up with generations of people. So, yeah, it's here to stay.
1: What was the console you were first on in your teenage years?
0: Oh, I bought a PS1. Oh, yeah. I had a Super Nintendo. My grandma won it as a door prize at Twin Towns.
1: Really?
0: And she was going to give it to me, but then she discovered how good Mario Tennis was. And
1: she was playing it
0: she
1: herself.
0: She was amazing. Yeah, awesome. She said it helped her arthritis hand-eye coordination.
1: Well, some young gamers are developing arthritis in their 20s.
0: Yeah.
1: Because they play so much. But you're saying with your grandma, it cured her arthritis.
0: I think it was just any kind of mobility at her age.
1: It can cause and cure arthritis.
0: But she was playing Super Mario and I'd hear her swear. She was quite a loud Scottish lady and she would swear very loudly and she'd go, come up here and get me past this level. This effing Italian man won't let me jump down there. So I used to have to jump in and help her out.
1: Tammy, it's not gaming for you, but Scott mentioned that he takes time off for the Super Bowl or WrestleMania. Have you ever chucked a sickie?
2: Look, back in the day I did, you know, we did the whole, like, your friend would call up and be your mum and all that, you know, that, like, that never happened. No, that happened. But now, not so much anymore because you have to save because of, you know, children and blah, blah. I mean, you know. Love them, but you have to save it up, right? You can't just take a sickie anymore. You can't just have a good quality sickie. So, no, what would I take? No, I just save them up for holidays. Mm-hmm. But, not a passionate gamer. But my son is very into gaming. Little too young. He's 14. He's begging for GTA, and I'm kind of on the fence because I feel like it's wrong. But we'll see.
0: It's not a kid's game.
2: It's
0: all right. It's not a kid's game.
2: No. That's what I said.
1: No. Ollie, well, I can't get over $1 billion. I mean, it makes sense. I just never had thought about that before, how much a game costs to make. $1 billion.
3: Yeah. And they'll easily make that back in the first 2 months of that game being out.
0: Yeah.
3: Because even the fact that it has been 13 years, like I said, I bought the original Grand Theft Auto 5 or whatever back. You know, that would have been PS3, the end of the PS3. Then I bought it again on PS4, PS5, and also on PC. If everyone's done that, they're making mad bank.
1: This is our What Do You Reckon panel. We're joined by Tammy Tresselin, Andy Thompson, and Scott Black on 612 ABC Brisbane and Queensland. You've heard of Comic-Con and Supernova. Have you ever heard of a cosmetic surgery expo? This week, a South Korean cosmetic surgery company has cancelled a Sydney event where prospective patients were due to meet Korean doctors after questions were raised by the ABC. The two-day appointment was advertised by South African company Restory Plastic Surgery, featuring two doctors who are not registered to practice in Australia. The ABC understands similar medical expos are held regularly, prompting warnings from Australia's peak plastic surgery body about the risks of overseas procedures and the rules governing medical advertising. Reckoners, how do we feel about cosmetic surgery expos? Scott, you go first.
3: Well, all the Botox makes it so that I can't look surprised by this. But
1: you are looking great, though.
3: Oh, thank you. Thank you. I'm aging gracefully like cheese. It's a hard one because there seems to be a conference for everything that out there. And I'm a big fan of if you're into something and everyone congregates and has a good time and stuff. But for some reason, this whole looks maxing trend on the world that everyone's doing all these different things to their faces and things that you can't change. Like once you do it, they either keep doing it or they do it once and it's horrible and everything like that. So I kind of am happy that they're kind of cramping down a little bit because I can only imagine what some of these extreme overseas procedures. I mean, if you just have to look at Trump's cabinet at the minute to see what some people have been doing to their faces. So, it's outside my realm of want, but, you know.
1: Each to their own, I guess, to an extent, until it, you know, crosses laws, Andy.
0: Yeah, look, there's a part of me that's horrified that this is actually a thing, but then there's a part of me that wants to go along and walk in and go, what can you do with this? I look like an unfinished clone. Fix me up. So, yeah, I think, look, there's obviously a need for it. I just think it's just a
1: market for it.
0: It's not a need for it. But people are obviously wanting it. So, yeah.
1: Have you ever headed along to any conventions before, Tammy?
2: Oh, that's a good question.
1: Ones?
2: No, I haven't. I don't think since I was a

0: kid and went with my parents. But I was going to say, if I was at a, you know, if I was going to have cosmetic surgery, which I think that ship probably sailed about 10 years ago and I'm, now it's no longer the time. But I don't want to meet the surgeons necessarily. I want to meet like real life people that they've operated on and go like, this, I want that. Or, you know, I want in the flesh because, you know, spoiler alert, you can't believe everything you see on the internet.
1: Yeah,
0: so if people are people are saying that they're posting, surgeons are now, you know, posting this is what you could have if you come here and get this done, and people are going and may or may not get what they thought they were going to get in the picture because not always true. So, yeah, I want a, like, IRL person with so I can go, I want those cheekbones, that nose. Thanks very much.
1: What happened there? What was that all about?
0: Yeah, exactly, right? Yeah.
2: You want to see their best and their worst,
0: exactly,
2: maybe.
0: Exactly, yeah, IRL,
2: the average.
0: Man. Yeah.
2: This has been our What Do You Reckon panel. I'd like to thank our panellists, Tammy Tresselin, Andy Thompson and Scott Black. Thank you so much, guys, for coming in.
3: Thank you so
0: thanks,
3: much.
0: Zach.
2: This is 612 ABC Brisbane and Queensland. King of the Mountain, Midnight Oil, to take us to the 9 o'clock news.

0: Midnight Oil, King of the Mountain, 612 ABC Brisbane and Queensland. That's all the time we have for evenings tonight. My name's Zach Mander. I've been filling in for Kelly Higgins Devine. Philip Clark's up next with Overnights. And until we chat again, stay gold, Pony Boy.
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0: ABC News, good evening. I'm William Howard Evans. Authorities say at least 34 people have died, many of whom are under the age of 13, after the roof of a private school collapsed in northwestern Pakistan. Hospital officials say more than 50 others have been injured, and police have now arrested the owner of the school. Rescuers have cleared the site, and they say there appears to be no one left beneath the rubble. Bilal Ahmed Faizi is in charge of rescue operations and says it's a devastating situation.
1: After rescue vehicles and ambulances reached the scene where a private school's building rooftop had collapsed, trapping mostly children, the rescue team during the operation successfully rescued 40 children along with their class teachers.
0: Ukraine's President Volodymyr Zelensky says his country will restart strikes on Russian oil refineries after Moscow failed to respect an energy ceasefire declared by Washington. The governor of Russia's Ryazan region has since said a local refinery has been hit by Ukrainian drones. The BBC's Vitaly Shchekendo has more.
2: According to Governor Pavel Malkov, the Ryazan oil refinery was set ablaze as a result of what he called a massive drone attack. In a statement on social media, he said a warehouse and cars parked at another local company had also been hit, but no one was hurt. The Russian defense minister says the attack also involved 4 Ukrainian-made cruise missiles.
0: Military police are questioning a person of interest after a serious breach of privacy on board a Royal Australian Navy ship. Chelsea Malunga has more.
3: A hidden camera was found in a cabin on HMAS Lewin at the weekend while the survey ship was docked in Cairns in far north Queensland. The ABC understands the device had been placed inside female-only quarters. The Australian Defence Force has released a statement saying a person of interest is now assisting inquiries being made by the Joint Military Police Unit. It says the Navy's focus and priority is providing support to those who've been impacted. The incident has raised concerns among security experts and federal politicians about sexual misconduct and standards within the defence workplace.
0: There's a fear that vulnerable beneficiaries of discretionary trusts could become unintended victims of the government's planned tax overhaul. The federal government wants to put a 30% minimum tax on certain discretionary trusts to try and discourage people and businesses from using the arrangements to minimise taxable income. But Jonathan Guthrie-Jones from Equity Trustees says no other income source in the country is subject to a mandatory minimum tax.
4: Before they get the money, 30% tax is going to be withheld from that, whilst that will form a tax offset in their tax return, what we call non-refundable. So therefore, it basically means that if your taxable income is under a certain limit, they will effectively lose that. And many of the vulnerable beneficiaries that we talk about fit into that category.
0: Abortion care will be free in Victoria if either major party wins next month's state election, with the coalition this afternoon matching Labor's pledge. Liberal leader Jess Wilson had previously promised no changes to Victoria's abortion laws, but has now vowed to ensure women are not out of pocket for abortions up to 16 weeks. She's accused Labor of playing politics with reproductive health. Hundreds of protesters have marched in Bangkok on Thursday against the annual meeting of the International Monetary Fund and the World Bank. Asia editor Karishma Vyas reports from Bangkok.
5: More than 15,000 participants from 191 countries have gathered in Bangkok this week for the annual IMF World Bank meeting, including government ministers, central bank governors and business leaders. Despite a ban on demonstrations near the venue, hundreds of protesters tried to march towards the gathering to submit demands to IMF executives. Heightened security is in place in the Thai capital, and protesters were kept away from the meeting. Economic leaders are discussing challenges facing the global economy, including AI, the war in the Middle East, and climate disasters.
0: And YouTube Music will start adding labels to songs created primarily using generative AI. It's the latest streaming service to use transparency tags following Spotify and Apple Music. YouTube says the music-related labelling will also expand to the main YouTube app to identify when such a song is used in a video. It says its goal is to make it as easy as possible for viewers and listeners to have the right information. ABC News.
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2: Yes, well, hello, and how are you? Philip Clark with you on ABC Radio. This is Nightlife. We are right around the country on the local radio network. Great to be with you on this Thursday night. It's the 15th of October. First hour of the program, 6 past 10 in Eastern. In Queensland, it's 6 past 9, daylight time. 6 past 7 in Western Australia, 24 to 10 in South Australia, 24 to 9 in the Territory. Excellent to be with you right through the Pacific as well. It's 6 past 11 in Tuvalu, Fiji and Kiribati, 6 past 9 in Port Moresby, where I bet you a lot of them in Port Moresby were watching the Rugby League World Cup. Ha-ha. Opening game, Australia versus the Kiwis. Looked as though it was going to be a major embarrassment there for a while because the Kiwis were well in front controlling things until, hey presto, the Kangaroos pulled out a peach just right at the end. So they won 24-22. If you're following this, you'd know this already, but for those who don't, Kangaroos won the opening game 24-22. Given the draw, you'd expect, we might meet them again, but only, I think, in the final. So that might be intriguing too. All right, into the program tonight. Reception should be good everywhere. After midnight, Queensland time, Townsville, you might lose your AM for a bit off because of transmitter issues. But the rest of the country, yeah, you're picking us up loud and clear on broadcast, on digital. You can get us on the ABC Listen app on TV channel 25. Stream us off the website, abc.net.au/nightlife. First hour tonight, we're going to talk with Daniel Claude. Remember Daniel's tremendous talks on the koala and the echidna? She's also a great gun on the French exploration of our coastline almost concurrent with the British settlement here. And what the French brought to Australia, there are lots of French names dotted around Australia's coastline, aren't there? D'Entrecasteaux Channel in Tasmania, of course. La Perouse, a suburb of Sydney around Botany Bay. Just to name two of the stories that we'll tell tonight with Danielle. You might like to join that conversation or ask a question. 1-300-800-222 is the number. By the way, if you're listening on the ABC Listen app, that's a great way to grab all our podcasts too. So that a very interesting conversation I had last night with Peter Marks, our tech and info commentator from Access Informatics. He was talking about home automation. Now, I had a lot of pushback, not a lot. I had some pushback from listeners saying, I don't want any home automation. What's wrong with getting up and turning off the light switch myself? I'm with you. Nothing wrong with that at all. But if you would like to explore more of it, here's a taste of what Peter had to say.
3: Apple's been a bit late to this market. The most interesting thing they announced is a new platform, like it's a new operating system. It's a device called HomeView, and it's a tabletop speaker with a tiltable 7-inch square screen. Interesting that it's square. And it's designed to display things like widgets. It's a bit like if you know CarPlay or Android Auto, it's kind of got a display like that you can customize. And it shows things like photos, the weather, the time. And if you have a camera, who's at the door? It's got a decent sounding speaker. It's got a microphone and a camera. So it can be used as a video calling device, which is probably in the home more convenient than, you know, propping a phone up somehow, which, you know, we often do.
2: So you can call people on the phone? It'll make phone calls?
3: Yeah, you can call them. I mean, it's obviously Apple's proprietary FaceTime protocol, which does work very well. But, yes, it is a kind of a technological lock-in there.
2: Anyway, there's more of it with Peter Marks. Just check it out. Just go to the ABC Listen app, put Nightlife in the search bar, and you'll be able to get it. There's a whole lot of other stuff there too, which you can listen to.

at your convenience. Well, Connor Curran on Eating Greek Food is there. And Nightlife Economics with Ian Verinder discussing what happened with the failed Firmus float, which was pretty hard hitting. And I thought, you know, it's head turning, I know. But anyway, check out what Ian had to say about all of that. All right, coming up tonight, as I say, I'm going to be talking with Danielle Claude next up about Anglo-French rivalry on the high seas and just exactly what France was on about around the coast. Nicolas Baudin, of course, a French explorer, of course, runs into Flinders, who's mapping the coast of Australia, and they meet at some point while on both their ships cross over. I don't know what they, you know, the Brits may not had not much to offer them. I'm sure the French had plenty of good wine and so on, but there was all sorts of interaction going on. The French were here for a lot for science, maybe the British less so. They were here for conquest and settlement, weren't they? We'll talk about all of that with Danielle shortly. Also tonight, in the Nightlife News Breakdown, Ryan Heath is back, the launch editor for Politico. We'll talk about the Digital Duty of Care Bill, all of that. The Greens having more problems in their party room. Jordan Steele John, Senator Steele John, in a bit of a pickle, apparently, about allegations. We'll talk some more of that. In some international news, UK Prime Minister Andy Burnham's arguing that leaving the European Union has done more harm than good. Well, hello, yes. I'm glad he's saying it because it's completely bleedingly obvious that it has done more harm than good. You can put numbers on how much the British standard of living has fallen because of the Brexit decision. Anyway, interesting to hear what's behind his push for closer ties with Brussels. And will the words come out of his mouth or any other politician in the UK's mouth is, we ought to go back in. We'll talk some more about that with our correspondent a bit later on, Rob Watson. True crime. I'm going to talk to multi-award-winning author Kate Grenville about her latest book, The Country Schoolmaster, A Mystery in 88 Letters. It's a really fascinating piece of family history. Kate Grenville, of course, author of The Secret River, multi-award-winning person. She'll be in the second hour to tell us more about that fascinating story. We'll play The Mighty Challenge, of course. Of course we will. And issues of the day. Well, there's plenty of things around. I'd love you to raise your own issues as well. Do you see the Tasmanian Premier Jeremy Rockliffe has intervened and asked the Education Department Secretary to pull up their socks after a school renamed its end-of-year celebration from and dropped the word Christmas? I know this is an oldie but a goldie at this time of the year, but dear, oh dear. And Dave's in, by the way, in the last hour of the program. Dave is in for Dave's Discs, of course, and Dave will be having a look tonight at one of the giants of American music, one of the most successful singer-songwriters of the 80s and 90s with his folk-inflected songs, championing life in small towns. So we'll look forward to Dave in the last hour of the program because he'll have lots to say as well. Here's a little taste of that.

0: Yes, more of that in the last hour of the program. Always looking forward to it. It's a great segment. I know you do too. So I hope you can sit back, relax, get a cup of tea, enjoy.
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0: You know, when we think about how Australia was explored first, explored first by Europeans, that is, there were plenty of people living here and had been for a considerable period of time. The country that usually comes to mind, of course, is Britain. We think of James Cook, the first fleet, the arrival of British settlers and all of that. What if things had turned out differently? What if Australia had ended up being French? It's an intriguing possibility. I think probably on balance that wasn't ever going to happen for reasons my guest will discuss in a moment. But it's one that certainly crossed the minds of the English, because while Britain ultimately claimed Australia, and Britain was at war with France at the time, as you remember, French explorers, and there was a tremendous scientific tradition in France, of course, at the time. They were also making their way into our waters and they were charting the coastline and investigating the remarkable natural world they encountered, animals and plants that had never been seen before anywhere in the world. Now, even as France, of course, was going through its revolution and political change, its interest in scientific exploration across the Pacific remained strong. And there were figures like Bougainville, La Perouse, Baudin, explorers and scientists who were eager to learn about unfamiliar lands then rather than simply claim them for France. And their voyages helped introduce many Australian plants and marine species to Australian science. So how significant was the French contribution to our understanding of Australia's natural world too, particularly its flora and fauna, both on land and in the sea? And how much of this fascinating history has been overlooked? Danielle Claude has spent years exploring some of the most remarkable stories in Australia's natural history. Now, you'll remember Danielle because she joined us before to talk about native animals, including echidnas and koalas, of which she is also an expert. Anyway, she joins us tonight to look at the fascinating story of Australia's natural history and the French expeditions that helped shape our understanding of this remarkable continent. Danielle, good evening to you. Welcome back.
3: Thank you for having
0: me. Terrific to have you back too. Now, you've got French heritage in your own family, of course. I mean, maybe that sparked your interest, I suspect.
3: It certainly did. It certainly did. My mother's family is French, so we had ancestors who came over to Australia from the Champagne region in France to teach Australian winemakers how to make champagne.
0: Is that right? Champagne making in the family?
3: Yeah, yeah.
0: Does that imply that there is still an ongoing connection, Danielle?
3: Well, there
0: might
3: is.
0: It might be resulting in the arrival of several choice cases a year.
3: I wish. Our connection was actually taken up by a brother-in-law who was in the Krug family. So I wish there were some champagne cases, but sadly not.
0: Gee, we missed out on something.
3: Indeed.
0: That's right. When we think about Australia's early European history, as I said, we focus on the British, particularly Cook, don't we? But French expeditions were hugely important. From the 18th century onwards, France had sent several major scientific expeditions to Australia. They knew all about it.
3: The Europeans generally knew about Australia. It wasn't an undiscovered continent.
0: No, not
3: at all. It had been fairly hit fairly regularly on the west coast by the Dutch and various people and the English as well. So it was well known. It was the extent of the landmass that was still a bit of a mystery, and whether it constituted the Great South, part of a bigger Great Southern land, or whether it was a smaller landmass.
0: So. Prior to 1770, Cook's main contribution in a way is the fact that he sails up the east coast and discovers, as you say, the extent of this landmass. He still didn't know whether it was one contiguous piece because he hadn't sailed around it.
3: No.
0: But they knew about the west coast, therefore they knew about the east coast after Cook. Although whether Cook was exactly the first person is a matter of great, I think, historical speculation. Did the French know about it?
3: They all had the same information. They're all working from the same maps, basically. And really, I think one of the big driving forces was Bougainville's voyage around the world that really got the English fired up. They pretty much sent
0: out. Tell me about that.
3: So there was a very complicated arrangement around. Bougainville had previously set up a colony in the Falklands,
0: mm-hmm.
3: And he got into a bit of trouble. The Spanish objected to this. They being
0: they have a habit of this, don't
3: yeah.
0: they?
3: and so the French king said, "Sorry, but you're going to have to get those colonists off of the Falklands and give it back to Spain."
0: Mm-hmm.
3: So Bougainville set off to do that and to evacuate the people from those islands, which weren't called the Falklands then, of course. But almost as a bonus, he was then given a circumnavigation voyage, so he could continue on his way around South America and across the Pacific, and so he did that quite successfully, and that fired the English up because they knew that Bougainville was doing this, so they immediately wanted to.
0: So he sailed
3: have
0: what?
3: Rival voyages.
0: So Bougainville sails what? He sails down around the Cape of Good Hope, not the Cape of Good Hope, around Cape Horn. Into the Pacific. Where does he sail?
3: He sailed across in towards really towards Tahiti.
0: Right.
3: So yeah, that was.
0: So he goes up through those Pacific islands, and then he goes back through Southeast Asia, as we would know it.
3: Yes.
0: He doesn't go further south.
3: He did. He did. He sailed right across onto the east coast of Australia, but of course he landed. He didn't land, but he arrived pretty much opposite Cooktown, but he met the Great Barrier Reef and decided that didn't look very promising.

0: thing. And he was short of food in any case, so he decided to head north, and he went up around New Guinea.
1: When was this?
0: This was in the late 1700s.
1: Okay. Yeah, it's interesting, isn't it? Because I know we like to think of this place as being undisturbed, except for, of course, its inhabitants who'd been here for, you know, a little while.
0: Yes.
1: But
0: well, there is a lot of communication going, especially on the north coast. There's a lot of constant traffic going on there as well. So. So, yeah, it was certainly a known commodity. But I guess that race between the French and the English was the real characteristic. So as soon as one of them sent a voyage out, they would send a rival. The other country would send a rival voyage.
1: The British, in the end, I mean, there's plenty of science being done with Cook, of course, on the voyage he made. There's a lot of science being done by the French, though, aren't there?
0: Yeah, I think the science done by the French was very different. So the French professionalised science very early on. So on Bougainville's voyage, they had the first naturalist. It was Philibert Commerson. He was a very highly regarded naturalist, and you can tell how well valued he was by the fact that he earned more than anybody else on those ships other than Bougainville himself. So he was earning more than the captains of the ships were. Only the commander earned more than him. So he was very well remunerated for his task, and he was the king's naturalist. So and all of the voyages thereafter also had not just one naturalist. They would have a team of different scientists on those voyages who were doing the work, and all of the material they collected went back to, was the property of the French government. They were all paid by the government. They weren't private. A naturalist like Joseph Banks, for example, who paid his own way. It was a state enterprise, very much controlled by the state, and all of that material went back to the archives, went back to the museum, and became sort of part of the...
1: Because a lot of the English collecting was, it did end up in private hands, didn't it? I mean, because, you know, people like Banks, for example, were very rich, extremely wealthy people. And they collected stuff. There wasn't a notion of a state collection as such, was there? I mean, because science was a gentleman's profession carried out by gentlemen.
0: Yes. So science was much more privatised in England than it was in the European countries. So and in France, France had a very much more sort of strongly centralised system of government as well, which led to some problems with their head of state in due course. But, so it did mean that they had these institutions and they were employed as part of scientific institutions. So they had a very much more systematic approach to science, I would say. They had instructions on how to do the science and what happened with the specimens when they returned. They still ended up often getting dispersed for various reasons, as these voyages were not straightforward. But the intention was for them to all go back to the one place.
1: John of Coburg, who likes the finer things in life, says, imagine how advanced the wine and food industry would have become if the French had set up base in Australia. Phil, truffles, Pinot Noir, Chardonnay, fromage. Yes, well.
0: Yes, definitely different food culture, I think, for sure.
1: That is true. Knowles in WA says, Phil, the French were the first to land at Albany in Western Australia, looking for a southern hemisphere port of call for French explorers visited Albany, King George Sound, several times before British settlement. The British established Albany in 1826, specifically out of fear of French colonisation.
0: They did. And that's one of the interesting things about Australian settlement history, is that a lot of it is actually driven by French activity. So Hobart, Melbourne, these are all places, and Perth were all places, or St. George's Sound, were all places that were settled very swiftly after French voyagers came to visit. So it's the British are being prompted to form settlements because they're concerned that the French are going to claim. They had a very tenuous grip on Australia. We tend to think of them just claiming the whole country, but they didn't. They claimed a little portion of it, and any other country could have claimed other parts of it if they'd chosen to. So they were very anxious about that, and that's really the reason we have these different states set up, is because they were concerned about making sure the French didn't get a foothold in the country.
1: Yeah. Danielle Clode's with us. Danielle's a professor of creative writing at Flinders University and an award-winning author of whole lots of things. She's written a lot of books and background in zoology. And she talked to us once about, in the past, about echidnas and koalas, amongst others.

0: other things, but she's also written extensively about the French exploration of the coastline as well. Why didn't the French claim settlement of Australia, and why did they not establish a settlement?
1: Look, there's a whole range of answers to that question. You know, depending on what angle you come from, you could argue it from political terms, strategic terms, economic terms.
0: The chaos in France at the time.
1: Well, that's actually a feature of both countries.
0: Yeah.
1: So in actual fact, if you think about, they were both going through a revolutionary period. There was upheaval from, you know, the working classes. We had, you know, the Corn Wars in the UK. The English were very, very worried about a French Revolution happening. So we know how the French resolved their problem by having the French Revolution. The UK resolved their problems, social problems, by sending all of the troublemakers somewhere else to Australia. So you can see these as two different solutions to a similar problem in a way. But there's lots of reasons. There's also intellectual reasons. The French at this particular moment in history were very antagonistic about the idea of settling land that was occupied by other people. So they philosophically opposed that idea at the time.
0: Is that right? When did that change? Because the French, of course, became master colonialists
1: My period of expertise, so someone else will have to answer that question about why things changed. But you can read it in the accounts by the commanders of these voyages. They talk about this quite regularly, that this is why Bougainville chose the Falkland Islands as a place to colonise, was because there was nobody else living
0: there.
1: Why Mauritius was a suitable settlement site, because there was nobody else living there. They did not see Australia as being vacant. It was occupied, and they commented on that quite a lot to the English, that this was, and I think generally the English knew that wasn't well regarded as a thing to do at that time.
0: What did the English think? The French didn't have enough ticker or something, did they?
1: Yeah, well, they did try. They do, you know, the English are extremely good at pushing their propaganda lines or their particular opinions, so that they were very good at making a mockery of France for being weak of heart over this matter. But the French have continued to have a very strong relationship with Indigenous Australians in terms of supporting their artwork and their literature. And I think, you know, there's a connection there from that time.
0: 1-300-800-222 is the number. There are lines free if you would like to grab one. Phil, the Huon Valley and the Huon Pine are named after the French explorer Captain Huon de Kermendick. We named our son Huon. Actually, I did. I don't think I knew that, actually. Yeah, okay. Phil, those of us who live here in the West know that Western Australia was so close to being French and the East Coast being English. Imagine how that would have been today.
1: Yes.
0: Could that have that? I mean, it could have occurred, as we know.
1: Yes.
0: Because the English had no material capacity to settle on the West Coast at that early stage. They just didn't have the resources to do it. So, in that sense, you know, because no one was asking the Indigenous population anything at the time, but the French could easily have done it.
1: And we could have had a system like Canada very easily.
0: Yeah, exactly. Imagine that. As we know, the English interaction with Aboriginal Australia was at first tentative and then catastrophic. How did the French regard the Indigenous population? I mean, for example, did La Perouse, when he arrived in Botany Bay, he was here at the same time, of course, as Governor Phillip, when Phillip was setting up the first settlement in Port Jackson in 1788. La Perouse is in Botany Bay just across the way at the same time. Tell me about La Perouse.
1: Yeah, so La Perouse is that's a really interesting voyage, and it plays a big role in all the future voyages as well, because La Perouse famously went missing after being in Botany Bay, and it was a great mystery where he went, what happened to him. There was no trace of the voyage. So future expeditions, many of the next expedition, D'Entrecasteaux, was sent out in search of La Perouse, and all the other voyages thereafter were always looking for La Perouse. Even Matthew Flinders was looking lines of La Perouse. And it took a long time before the wreck of the expedition was actually found.
0: But do we know what happened to him?
1: Yeah, so the ship seemed to have been blown.
0: Sorry, just tell us the story, because I mean,

0: might be people listening who don't know the story.
1: So La Perouse arrives in Botany Bay. In fact, he deviates from his voyage path that was set by news that there was a British settlement arriving, that the First Fleet was arriving in Botany Bay. And so he changes course and heads straight to where they're meant to be landing, which goes to show how much information they have about what each other are doing. And he arrives, I think it's just a few days after the First Fleet.
0: He does,
1: barely even settled in. They've just moved from Botany Bay into Port Jackson, and the French are sighted in Botany Bay, much to the consternation of the English, who were not very happy about this. The French, on the other hand, are delighted to see the English. As they say, you know, even enemies are friends when you're on the other side of the world. So I'm not sure the English thought the same thing. But, you know, they set up camp, they observe local people, have, you know, reasonable. There are always altercations and we can call them misunderstandings, I suppose. It's very difficult meeting new cultures. Everybody does the wrong thing. And, but their intention, they've got very strong instructions not to harm Indigenous people.
0: Do they?
1: Part of their instructions is to avoid violence at all cost.
0: When Cook first meets Aboriginal Australians, one of the first things he does is shoot a gun at them.
1: Well, I think
0: Do the French do the same?
1: That does often end up being when threats are made on either side. The Europeans have got stronger firepower, so the results are not usually good. But La Perouse lost a whole heap of crew in the Pacific. The costs do go both ways.
0: Mm.
1: But they did it. They were trying not to be violent. So that was, and they had a very strong interest in engaging with Indigenous people and learning about them. Learning about other cultures was very much part of their remit, along with studying all the plants and animals and those sorts of things, and mapping the coast.
0: So, what was he trying to do? Why was he here? Why was he here in the first place?
1: That's a good question. I mean, arguably, Europeans are always looking for new resources, or they're looking for trade opportunities. They're looking for. They may well be, not explicitly, but looking for ports, places to go, land to acquire if there's some available. So they're all looking for opportunities. But the French did have a very strong focus on discovery for its own sake. It's a little bit like, you know, space missions, I suppose. It's the landing on the moon. There's no immediate tangible benefit to doing it. A lot of it's to do with national pride. So, and some of it's strategic, some of it's, you know, just in case, putting your mark on things, sticking a flag in the ground, but a lot of it's to do with pride.
0: You see, we're going to push back here, Danielle, on this idea that the French are sort of so, you know, some high-minded humanitarians, because as, you know, more than one listener is pointing out, they were quite happy to settle in the Americas. And there were plenty of people living there, Indigenous people. And they even set up Louisiana, doesn't it, named after the Louis?
1: Yes.
0: And, of course, the same in Canada as well.
1: That's true. That's to do with the war with the English, though, really. That's the French, and that, again, is outside my scope.
0: Mm-hmm.
1: But there's a war going on with the English, and the English and the French are heavily involved in the Americas in all sorts of different ways through that history. So that's quite a complex relationship. I'm not suggesting that they're high and mighty. What I am suggesting is that these particular voyages had a very strong scientific focus and a very strong focus on discovery and knowledge.
0: So La Perouse, that's right, he's in Botany Bay for a few weeks, I think, and then they sail off. And this is one of the great tragedies, one of the great maritime losses. Three ships altogether. The Astrolabe being one of them, I remember. But they sail off out of Botany Bay and are never seen again. And as you say, Don Tricasso comes out looking for them. Everyone's looking for them.
1: Yeah, yeah.
0: But the mystery has now been solved, hasn't it?
1: Very tragically, Don Tricasso actually sailed right past the island where those ships were eventually found.
0: Where was that?
1: So that was near the Solomon Islands.
0: Right.
1: So it's the island of Vanakura. But it would be many years before they were actually

0: shipwrecked on the island, that there were survivors from the shipwreck.
1: Who
0: made it to the island. They tried to build another boat and were wrecked again, I think, trying to leave the island. So, yeah, there were ultimately no survivors.
1: Tragedy. Stephen Frankston says, the Bodonais were the first lighthouse keepers on South Bruny, Goose, Swan and Deal Islands in Tasmania. I know this because they're my ancestors.
0: Uh-huh.
1: They were Huguenots who escaped the chop before coming to Australia. Also, a Bodonais or Bordonais, I suppose, was the architect of the oldest Christian church in Jeonju in South Korea. He was French. They got about, did they not? Tell me about, this is one of the most famous French encounters, isn't it? The voyage of Nicolas Baudin. And, of course, his meeting up with Flinders in South Australia in the now aptly named Encounter Bay.
0: Indeed.
1: Flinders is on a voyage under, you know, commission from the British government to map the coastline of Australia. Flinders, of course, famous because he gives the name Australia to Australia.
0: He does, yes. So he was specifically sent out in response to Baudin being sent out.
1: Is that right?
0: So his task was specifically to beat Baudin to mapping the coast of Australia, which he did very effectively. Baudin himself was not massively interested in mapping the coast of Australia. He was interested in collections. His specialty was bringing back live plants and animals from overseas. That's what he was commissioned to do. And he did that for Napoleon and for the Empress Josephine in particular, who was a great supporter of these voyages. So that particular voyage. So that was his task and he did it very successfully. He brought back a huge haul of living specimens back to France and, you know, Josephine had many of those plants growing in her gardens and in her greenhouses, and she had black swans on her lakes and kangaroos in her garden.
1: Is that right?
0: Yeah. So it was a successful voyage in that sense, but a disastrous voyage in many others because Baudin was also quite difficult to get on with. He clashed with a lot of his officers who were all royalists, and he was a merchant sailor, not a naval man. So there were class issues going on there. The naval officers really wanted to get on with mapping the country, and Baudin was not particularly interested in that. So he didn't particularly necessarily care that Flinders had charted first, but it didn't do him any favours later on.
1: What did they talk about, do you reckon?
0: Not very much because Baudin's English was not great and Flinders had very little French.
1: But there's a kind of, you know, I love these historical stories because everything's connected, isn't it? Because Flinders, of course, famously, after completing this incredible voyage all the way around Australia, carefully mapping the coastline and establishing once and for all that Australia is one big contiguous landmass and, you know, it's separated from Tasmania, and so they establish all of that once and forever, and he maps the whole place, and this is a tremendous achievement. And then he's left a wife behind in England, and he sails back home. Should have been triumphantly, but it wasn't, was it?
0: No. So he sailed back. His ship was, you know, not in good condition. He had to sail with a different ship on the return voyage. And Baudin was actually worried about Flinders getting caught on Mauritius because Baudin himself had had trouble getting away from Mauritius. Mauritius was a sort of a semi-independent colony at that stage. And the governor there was not a terribly friendly man. And Baudin offered Flinders a letter to give him free passage through Mauritius.
1: What, when they met in Encounter Bay?
0: In Sydney, because they met again in Sydney.
1: Right.
0: I think it was in Sydney that happened. And Flinders said he didn't need it. So he refused to take the letter. Yeah. He said he didn't need it because he wasn't going to stop there and he already had his passport. But his passport was for a different ship. So it was the ship that had the passport. So the governor...
1: That's what the fuss was about,
0: that's the governor decided that he wasn't going to honour that.
1: He was going to get all legalistic about it.
0: Yeah, and he wanted extra ships. He really didn't want to let Baudin's ships go, let alone Flinders. So there was a whole heap of complicated politics going on about that. The French were trying to get the governor to release him. He refused to do it. So, yeah, that's another

0: story again.
1: I know, it's a whole other story.
0: It is a very tragic story.
1: But there's this link with Baudin, as you say, because if he'd had Baudin's letter, do you think it would have saved him?
0: Possibly. I don't know. Hard to know. De Caen was a very difficult man to get on with, the governor. And, of course, Baudin himself dies on Mauritius as well. Well, not as well, but Flinders did make it back to England. But Baudin himself died on Mauritius and never made it back to France. So, you know, there's a lot of tragedy in those voyages.
1: Jen from Warwick says, didn't Josephine even have a kangaroo on her stay? Yes, as Danielle just told us, she did. She did. Just before we get to animals, too, because I'd love to talk about that, some of the other tremendous explorers too. I mean, I think it was it Dumont who went to Antarctica?
0: Oh, yes, Dumont d'Urville.
1: D'Urville, that's right.
0: Yes, so Dumont d'Urville, his great passion, he was the sort of the last of this golden age, I suppose, of French exploration in this area. And he was driven to beat Cook's, you know, to match Cook's three voyages. So he was a fearsome commander. He did go on three voyages. He commanded two of them and co-commanded the first one. And he was quite determined to discover the Great Southland, having realised that Australia was not the Great Southland, that there was some other landmass. There was much debate at the time about this mysterious place of ice and snow in the south and whether it was a landmass or whether it was just, like the North Pole, just ice. And so Dumont d'Urville drove his ship and his crew incredibly hard to go to get to Antarctica. He made several attempts at it, and he finally landed and was able to prove that it was a landmass, that there were rocks there. It wasn't just ice. So, he did. The thing about this thing about claiming land was that, you know, he commented that they preserved the time-honoured English tradition of planting a flag on Antarctic soil and claiming it because they felt they were not depossessing anybody else of any land by doing so. And then they added the French tradition of opening some bottles of wine and drinking that too.
1: Very, very proper too. That's right, he's down there and he lands in, well, it would have been the Antarctic Peninsula, must have been. No, it was. Or is it? Because he lands in what he calls Adélie Land, because Adélie's his wife, isn't it?
0: Yes, he does. He does name it after Adélie, his wife, who was a huge supporter of his work and helped write all of his books, transcribe them. But she desperately didn't want him to go, but she supported him going anyway. And there's some absolutely tragic letters that she writes to him that are still preserved in the archives, where she curses him for going, because her son has died. One of her sons has died, a daughter's died while he's away. Why wasn't he home with her? And there are tears on the letter in the archives. You know, so it is very tragic. He does make it home to his wife and his remaining son, and a few years later they tragically all die in a train accident.
1: A train accident?
0: There was a train, and they used to lock all the carriages while the trains were going so people didn't, I don't know, fall out. But the train crashed and caught fire and everybody died. So it was a terrible ending to a really amazing career.
1: We're talking to Danielle Claude, who's Professor of Creative Writing at Flinders University, and has written extensively and made documentary films too about the French exploration of the Australian coast and its natural history as well. The French knew all about these things, as lots of you are texting in too. Thank you. Esperance was named after a French ship, says Anthony from Sampson. Well, there are so many places, aren't there? The Fleurieu Peninsula in South Australia. For example, so many French names. 1-300-800-222. If you would like to join this conversation, you are most welcome. There are lines 1-300-800-222. So they do we know who first sees the kangaroo from the French side? We know the Cook saw it, but
0: I don't actually know who first described it, because it was known from Cook's Voyage. But certainly there were wallabies, lots of wallabies being described much earlier. The hare wallaby in WA was described by Pelsart, who was on the Batavia for the wreck of the Batavia. So there are lots of early accounts of macropods generally, I guess. And in Tasmania, we have lots of reports of wallabies and larger kangaroos being shot and taken back, the specimens.
1: What did the French make of all this?
0: They have some really interesting discussions. The one that comes to mind is Don Tricasteaux's description of the, when he's up the Dermot River, around Recherche Bay and all those sorts of places, and he's describing the forests and how they're full of these huge old trees, and he describes them as being simultaneously old and new. So there's the ancient trees falling into ruin and then the new forest growing up around them, and how that nature is so much more beautiful than anything humans could possibly create. They're very, they're obviously very struck by those sorts of...
1: This is Tasmania's temperate rainforest, which is unique in the world. They might have seen some in South America, perhaps. Probably not.
0: No, I don't know. Well, they had, Don Tricasteaux had the botanist Labillardier on his ship, and Labillardier goes on to write one of the early books on Australian botany. So we have so many plants. I think he named over 400 plants. Australian plants are named by Labillardier. So an enormous volume of information about Australia's botanies comes from a lot of those voyages.
1: Presumably Banks was speaking to these people, was he?
0: He was, in fact.
1: I mean, he was a gentleman scientist, but he was enthusiastic.
0: He was very enthusiastic, and he's the great promoter of Australia as a place for the Europeans to go. So, if we're going to blame anybody for the colonisation of Australia, it is Joseph Banks, it's not Cook. Yeah, and he was a great promoter of science too. He didn't believe in that war should interfere with science. He believed that science should be above warfare. So when Labillardier comes to London, he goes and sees Cook and Banks gives him all the information, talks about the maps, describes what he's seen, gives him equipment, navigational equipment to take back with him for the French ships. So Banks really wants those French voyages to be a success.
1: They saw the echidna, did they? Did they collect it?
0: This is one of the interesting things, is that the French do a lot of work on specimens from Australia that they haven't actually seen.
1: Okay.
0: So often they're using information that's coming out of England, and the English tend to do a fairly, sometimes a bit of a cursory job of the animals, just describing them, and then the French go and say, right, well, let's do the proper taxonomic work on this, and all they've got is a picture. So for example, with the echidna, they just had a picture, which actually probably comes from John White, the surgeon.
1: So they had no actual specimen too?
0: No, the specimen was in England, but I don't think the French ever saw that. So they may have visited and seen it, but mostly they're just describing it. So Cuvier, the great anatomist from the museum, he's the one who gives it the name echidna. So he names it echidna.
1: Is that right?
0: And most of the French scientists are the ones who come up with the concept of a monotreme, ones who create those taxonomic levels that we're now so familiar with.
1: Because the monotreme... This is a very intriguing creature.
0: It is.
1: Hadn't seen before.
0: Yeah, that's right. And there is then a huge battle between the French and the English scientists over the monotremes.
1: What did they think was going on?
0: Well, the French scientist, Geoffroy Saint-Hilaire, feels that they... he thinks they lay eggs but don't have milk.
1: Right.
0: Whereas Richard Owen in England is sure that they have milk but don't lay eggs. And they battled over that for years. And, of course, they both right and both wrong.
1: Pointless argument.
0: It was. And people in Australia, Indigenous people in particular, were saying they do. They do both.
1: And they could have asked them.
0: Yes. Well, some of the residents in Australia, the settlers, did ask them and reported back and gave evidence, but the scientists didn't want to know. The science is all done in Europe. They know better, even though they've never seen the animal.
1: It's fascinating, isn't it? Even though you could have just, you know, gone a few steps and asked an Indigenous

0: person. Tell me about this animal and its life and what it does. And they would have been told in detail.
1: Yes, yes.
0: But they didn't do this, did they?
1: No, and I mean, to be fair, there's language barriers that are also part of the problem. But yeah, there's pretty clear information they were told. And many of, you know, Bennett, who's a famous naturalist from Sydney, is convinced by this, but Richard Owen refuses to accept this and says, don't be ridiculous, that's wrong.
0: What about the platypus?
1: Yes, well,
0: did the French have one of those?
1: Well, I think Perron definitely collected platypus, so they did collect their own specimens as they went on. The French did have echidnas on their ships too, so one of the early echidnas was on Dumont d'Urville's ship, and they got it in Hobart, and they took it up to Vanikoro with them when they went to find La Perouse. So they had an echidna on the ship with them, but sadly it wasn't eating well, and it died, although they said it died from being washed too frequently, which is a bit mysterious.
0: Why you would wash an echidna?
1: Echidnas like water. They enjoy swimming.
0: Oh, do they? Okay.
1: But I'm still a little puzzled by that.
0: What about the koala?
1: Yeah, the koala's an interesting one. There's less records of koalas in the French material. There is some there, but yeah, the echidna one was particularly interesting.
0: Yeah. Well, they must have seen koala.
1: Yeah, they weren't very impressed by them. But then a lot of Europeans weren't very impressed by koalas.
0: Why is that?
1: They just thought it was a bit boring. Whereas our modern enthusiasm for koalas is quite different to the early European.
0: I wonder what that's about. Because they wouldn't have seen an animal like that. There's no animal like that in Europe.
1: Well, they just used to call them sloths or monkeys or, So they just, I guess they weren't things that they wanted to eat. They didn't become enthusiastic until they realised they could sell their fur. Then they became interested in koalas.
0: Tell me about one of the great things that, Banks remarked on it too, all the first European visitors to Australia, they're met with the world's greatest collection of parrots, colourful birds, in the world. Birds that are just not seen anywhere else. You know, not the only parrot, but look, there are extraordinary number of parrots. What do they make of those?
1: Yeah.
0: They must have been impressed by those.
1: Yes, yeah. I mean, I know Dumont d'Urville had tried to take parrots back to back home with them. They had a black cockatoo on the ship, I know that. They did take parrots back on the Baudin voyage as well. So they probably, I think some of the parrots went back quite early. And of course, some of the parrots were coming, things that we think of as Australian, like sulphur crested cockatoos, they actually ended up in Europe as pets through Indonesia, because you find similar species in Indonesia. So a lot of those were going back with the Dutch. So there's an awful lot of trade of natural history objects going on. You know, it's quite striking. The thing that I really noticed was all of the giant clams, the Pacific clams. And if you go into a French church, even in the countryside, you'll find a font that's a Pacific clam. And they're just sitting there and you don't even think about them. But they all came from the Pacific. And I've never heard anybody writing about that or talking about it. But
0: did the French think of Australia as part of that, as part of the Pacific? Did they have it? I mean, they knew it. Well, they charted it with Baudin. What did they think about Australia? Did they think about it as a separate land and ecology and flora and fauna of its own? Because it's just so distinct from Asia that they must have thought.
1: It is. And you know, this is obviously the things that are prompting people like Lamarck to think about evolutionary theory and understand why these places are different. So this is raising the questions. And this is why, you know, Darwin knows that even though he disagrees with Lamarck's theories, at least Lamarck's the only other person who's thinking like him that he knows of. Of course, Wallace was as well, but he didn't know about that at the time. So these discoveries are really feeding into the understanding they have of the world and how things fit together. And for Geoffroy Saint-Hilaire, he's looking at all these different animals and saying, well, yes, they're all different, but they're also very the same underneath. How's that happening? You know, so he's thinking about how these different body forms transform into different.

0: different species, which is also a fundamental part of evolution. So you can see how these ideas are all feeding into the general knowledge of the world.
1: It was an incredible intellectual foment, really, wasn't it? Hmm. That first half of the 19th century when these ideas were coming together and Darwin was cogitating and thinking and struck by his great idea, which, as you say, was all great ideas come from other places too, including Darwin's. And Lamarck, the great French naturalist, was one of them. What happens in the not in the end? There's no end, Daniel. But do the French lose interest in, or is it simply that the collapse of the French empires, as it were, ends the money for these great expeditions?
0: These voyages are unbelievably expensive. They're incredibly expensive. And you can see even the last voyages of Dumont d'Urville, they're really pushing to get the, he does a formidable job of bullying the establishment into sending him on extra voyages. And they do produce these massive volumes. That's the other thing about the French voyages, is that they produce these huge sets of books that have all the plates and the science and the history and all the documentation and the maps are all in them. And by the time, we start off with two or three volumes of these things, by the end of it, the Dumont d'Urville's coming out with 27 volume sets. they're massive things. And they're very expensive. These are sort of products of the state to say this is the work we're doing. It probably wasn't something that was going to be able to continue. And things move on. We then start to see more colonisation through the Pacific, and the French take part in that enthusiastically by that stage as well, which I think was this is not my field of expertise, but I think that was sort of precipitated by some of the local sort of commanders that are in the area.
1: Mm.
0: And sometimes they say it's in response to the English, but, there's definitely a struggle for power going on, and that manifests in different ways.
1: Yeah, it is. Daniel Claude's with us from Flinders University, speaking of French influences. Well, not Flinders, but, he did meet up with Baudin. And if he'd taken Baudin's letter with him, he mightn't have ended up stuck in Mauritius for how long was he there? 7 years or something?
0: Yes. Never know. You never know. But I do think, there were personality problems there as well. So Flinders was a fairly stubborn.
1: You're kidding. With
0: man.
1: Flinders.
0: Yes.
1: Flinders was indeed a very stubborn man. Mm. That's true. That's true. Gee, it's a fascinating story, isn't it? Daniel, terrific to talk. Really appreciate your time as well. When we come to think of Australia and how it was explored, there are many strands to this tale.
0: There are, and we have the benefits of that diversity as well coming through. So, we still have the benefits of all of that science that was done today, and many scientists still build on that work.
1: No, that's true. That's true. Terrific to talk with you. Thank you.
0: Thank you for having me.
1: Good on you. Daniel Claude's been our guest from Flinders University, and she joined us before, you recall. She joined us before talking about echidnas and also koalas. But with her French heritage, also has written books and documentary films about the French exploration of the coast. Fascinating. All right, we'll get her back at some point, hey? That would be a good idea. 1-300-800-222 is my number. We've got news coming up. The Nightlife News Breakdown is coming straight after that.
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6: ABC News with Satyam Weinstein. Authorities say at least 34 people have died, many of whom are under the age of 13, after the roof of a private school collapsed in northwestern Pakistan. Hospital officials say more than 50 others have been injured, and police have arrested the owner of the school. Rescuers have cleared the site and say there appears to be no one left beneath the rubble. Bilal Ahmed Fazai is in charge of rescue operations and says it's a devastating situation.
7: After rescue vehicles and ambulances reached the scene where a private school's building rooftop had collapsed, trapping mostly children, the rescue team during the operation successfully rescued 40 children along with their class teachers.
6: Ukraine's President Volodymyr Zelensky says his

0: Country will restart strikes on Russian oil refineries after Moscow failed to respect an energy ceasefire declared by Washington. The governor of Russia's Ryazan region has since said a local refinery has been hit by Ukrainian drones. The BBC's Vitaly Shevchenko reports.
1: According to Governor Pavel Malkov, the Ryazan oil refinery was set ablaze as a result of what he called a massive drone attack. In a statement on social media, he said a warehouse and cars parked at another local company had also been hit, but no one was hurt. The Russian defense minister says the attack also involved four Ukrainian-made cruise missiles.
0: Economists say it's unlikely the Reserve Bank will hike interest rates next month after the latest jobs figures remained flat. Australia's unemployment rate stayed at 4.7% in September. After August, jobless rate was revised upwards. The head of Australian economics at Commonwealth Bank, Belinda Allen, says it's more likely the RBA will keep the cash rate steady in November.
2: Certainly when you hear numbers of a 4.7% unemployment rate, it does suggest that we're getting closer to being done, but risks remain of more work needed on the interest rate front.
0: Defence experts say they hope an investigation into how a recording device made its way into female-only quarters of a Navy ship is resolved quickly. Military and civilian probes have been set up after the device was reportedly discovered, hidden in female showers on board HMAS Lewin while it was docked in Cairns. Expert associate at the ANU National Security College, Jennifer Parker, says a prolonged inquiry can lead to suspicions and accusations among the crew.
3: I would question whether it is helpful to the welfare of those affected raising this so publicly without the full facts being known, because that leads to speculation. And, you know, having spent a lot of time on ships in my previous life, the speculation actually does impact the welfare of those sailors who are proud of their service and should be.
0: A 43-year-old woman in Western Australia has been charged after she allegedly used snail pellets in an attempt to poison a co-worker in February. A 58-year-old woman brought a curry to her workplace at Oldbury in Perth South and later noticed bright green granules in the meal. The 43-year-old was arrested last week and is due before the Armidale Magistrates Court next month. Commissioner Carl Blanche says it's alleged the women were in a relationship.
4: I might leave it to the court to decide what the relationship was, what the concerns were and why we're alleging that happened, because I don't want to get ahead of that process. And there may be defences available to that, so I don't want to make any conclusions as to what may or may not have been the reasons.
0: A regional Victorian man who crashed into another car on his way to the police station last year will spend at least 5 years in prison. Philippe Perez reports.
5: 31-year-old Nathalia man Lance O'Brien was sentenced today after pleading guilty to culpable driving causing death. He was behind the wheel last October in a head-on collision on the Barmah-Shepparton Road in Corimba, killing 45-year-old mother of four, Villa Sutherland. At the time, he was on bail for other offences and was driving to report himself to police as part of his conditions. The court also heard he was affected by drugs, including methamphetamine. In the county court, he was sentenced to 8 years and 2 months in prison, with 5 years and 2 months of that being without parole.
0: Kangaroos debutante Jack Bostock has played a starring role in Australia's 24 points to 22 win over New Zealand in their Rugby League World Cup opener. The Kiwis dominated large periods of the match at Sydney Football Stadium, but Bostock's hat-trick, which included the late match winner, was the difference. Fellow winger Tom Trbojevic was full of praise for the 23-year-old.
6: Unbelievable. He was the best player on the field. You know, he won us that game. So just as such a... To come in first game with that confidence and produce that performance, mate, it's a credit to him.
0: And you're up to date with the very latest from ABC News. 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
7: Good evening, Dylan Morris with the weather for southern Queensland overnight. Cloudy with a chance of showers overnight for the Sunshine Coast, increasing chance of rain tomorrow with lows of 16 degrees climbing to 22. Similar conditions for the Wide Bay and Burnett. Showers are most likely in the morning, temperatures as low as 12 reaching the mid-20s. For the Darling Downs, Granite Belt, Maranoa and Warrego, expect showers lasting into the morning, chance of a thunderstorm with lows of 10 reaching the low 20s throughout the day.

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2: Yes, well, hello, and how are you? 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I'll put that conversation with Daniel Claude up as a podcast, which you can get access to. 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You can find the challenges there too if you'd like to do the quiz again. That's all there. But I'll put that conversation with Daniel Claude, interesting conversation about French exploration and French interactions with the early white settlement of Australia up there. That'll be by the end of the program. We'll have that done. 1-300-800-222. Keep that number handy. You'll need it for the Mighty Challenge. Coming up in this hour, Ryan Heath will lead the Nightlife News Breakdown for us. Interest to have a chat with Rob Watson, BBC foreign correspondent, particularly about this, well, Andy Burnham's suggestions that maybe the whole Brexit thing is going to be reopened in the UK. I wonder how realistic that is. Also in this hour, Kate Grenville, the famous Australian author of The Secret River, amongst many other books, will be in to talk to us about her new book. Which is a true crime story involving her own family history as well. So looking forward to that conversation with Kate as well. So let's kick things off with the Nightlife News Breakdown.
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2: Well, a busy day in Canberra with the Communications Minister Annika Wells introducing to Parliament today the Digital Duty of Care legislation, the crux of which is that the big tech companies would be required to take reasonable steps to prevent foreseeable harms on their platforms. Now, the minister has rejected claims the government's digital duty of care legislation is all about censorship, political or otherwise.
3: The digital duty of care is not a stepping stone for regulating misinformation and disinformation. If adults listen to Manosphere podcasts or people post their views about the government or make memes or want to say the moon landing was fake, they can continue to do so without restriction. We are not controlling free speech. We are not conducting covert surveillance.
2: Yes, we'll hear more about what went on today. We're joined by Ryan Heath. Now, Ryan's the Politico Australia launch editor. He's worked previously as Politico's editorial director for global growth and as political editor at Politico Europe. Ryan, good evening to you. Welcome back to Nightlife.
4: It's great to be on the show again.
2: Ryan, what did you make of Annika Wells' announcement?
4: Well, the speech honestly was pretty impressive today, and she's dealing with a very big set of topics. And it's one of the reasons why she's been put on this list of the top 100 rising stars by Time magazine, because she's really tackling sort of tough issues and the biggest companies in the world. But that doesn't mean it's an easy path ahead for her here. Like, we know that these products do cause a lot of harms, and we know that it's very hard to track what is actually happening to young people or anyone else who is using these products. So it's going to be very hard for Annika Wells to prove that these companies are doing negative things when they do them. And she's opened herself up to a bunch of criticism by proposing to have a series of ministerial powers that would allow her to act and the eSafety Commissioner to act very quickly if a new harm emerges. Mm-hmm. And I don't buy this idea that it's censorship, but she's asking us to trust, well, you wouldn't believe I would want to do terrible things with these powers. And that's really not the question. The question is, would anybody else do terrible things with those powers, and how much do we want to put in charge? One minister in charge of, really. And so she's got a lot of work to do to convince the Liberals and the Greens here. And I'm not sure she's been putting in all the legwork to convince them. So it's going to be a tough road ahead.
2: Yeah, okay. I mean, essentially the legislation, what puts it back on the on the companies themselves to ameliorate the harms or to prevent the harms. It's not like creating a police force as such, is it?
4: No, but this is a big important step forward. And the point that Annika Wells has made is that anything else we import into this country, we expect it to adhere to Australian safety standards. And the fact that something comes through the internet shouldn't make it any different. So that is important, that these companies do know how to measure the potential harm of what they create and that they're responsible for the harm that they create. But this is a very big enforcement challenge. She's already in trouble for talking about, or for the eSafety Commissioner using something called sock puppets, which are essentially fake accounts, where whichever the regulator or whichever the minister's office is, goes online to try and figure out what's actually happening. You know, if I was a 14-year-old girl, what sort of content would I be receiving on these platforms? And she brands this as being a mystery shopper online, and other people see this as the government one step away from doing very serious and nefarious surveillance. And so lots of these issues can cut both ways, but that's why you need to do the very important legwork with the other parties. Otherwise, this could die in the Senate pretty quickly.
2: Yeah, well, I'll need the Greens to get it through. One of your concerns is that they don't seem to be working closely enough with the Greens.
4: Why not? Well, that's a hard one to know why not, because the Greens do hold the balance of power. I think Labor is a little bit afraid of the more aggressive stance David Shoebridge is taking on a range of issues, so they don't quite know how to handle him. The previous leader, Larissa Waters, was, I guess, more mild and easier to work with, and David Shoebridge is willing to go full frontal and is willing to, you know, run over the top of the trenches and maybe die some of the time in his efforts. And that is a bit confusing for this government. But you don't know what you could get out of those negotiations if you don't have the negotiations. So I think that's, you know, I think Labor's got to get a bit more realistic about the fact that they need to negotiate here.
2: And the Libs are still pushing hard on the censorship line.
4: Yeah, they're kind of dealing themselves out of this debate because they are, you know, I don't want to say unhinged, but they're so obsessed with the idea that this is censorship that it's not allowing them a lot of sort of grace or capital in order to have the discussion about other parts of the bill. And where this sort of all comes to a head is something like the potential of this execution being live streamed from the US and whether Australians, including children, could get access to that footage as it's being live streamed.
2: Which no one thinks is acceptable. No.
4: No. And so one of the things Barnaby Joyce said to us on our Politico podcast earlier this week was, well, why doesn't the government do a very targeted bit of legislation? Everyone in the parliament would vote to say there shouldn't be live streamed executions in Australia. And the government, in choosing not to go down those more targeted paths, is sort of asking for a lot in this bill, and it might not please anybody, and it might end up with nothing come December when this execution is taking place. It won't stop the live stream, and it might not stop any of these other harms because it kind of went too big and didn't do the compromising with the other parties.
2: The minister also spoke at the press club where your correspondent Paul Karp asked about the need to have more than one e-safety commissioner. Now, we've spoken to Julie Inman Grant, the current e-safety commissioner. I think Paul Carr pointed out that she probably has the worst job in the world. She is subject to all kinds of abuse, isn't she?
4: She is, and this is a sad reality that we should really be doing more to work on. But if you are a woman in public life, the types of abuse you get subjected to is so much more personal and so much more persistent. So I think anyone doing that job would be attacked, it's true. And Julian Inman Grant has really come in for a lot of it. And so one of the things the government is considering is to split the job up so that, you know, several people do the job once Julie's term ends in January 2027, assuming she doesn't want another term. And it's been, you know, she's achieved a lot, but she suffered a lot as well. So I do imagine the job is ending in January.
2: Yeah, it's interesting. All right, look, the digital safety bill was in part, I suppose, overshadowed by more trouble in the Greens camp, allegations that came out against Greens Western Australian Senator Jordan Steele John. Now, Ryan, tell me what happened here.
4: We don't know exactly what has happened, but a group of women have certainly come forward who are involved in the Greens movement to say that they've been that the senator has behaved inappropriately towards them is the allegation. And so, when it is a group of women, you have to take it extra seriously. You would take any allegation seriously. And one of the difficulties here for the Greens is the major parties. You know, they have a lot of structures, and then they have mechanisms for, assessing situations and expelling people if they need to. And the minor parties don't have the same resources and don't have the same experience in dealing with these sorts of problems. So I think the Greens might find this problem sticks around for a while as they figure out what to do about it, and then the damage can compound. And then, you don't want to be in a situation where you unfairly judge someone before all the facts are available. But then different issues can become political liabilities if you don't deal with them quickly and efficiently. So the Greens have got a lot of stuff to weigh up over the next days and months.
2: Yeah, that's right. The Sydney Morning Herald reported that a letter from 7 party members was sent to Greens leader David Shoebridge about multiple allegations against the senator, Senator Steele John. Now, David Shoebridge, the Greens leader, says he's accepted Mr. Steele John's request to for leave from the Greens party room.
5: Senator Steele John has indicated to me that he sought leave from the party room, and I've accepted that request. I will not be engaging in a running commentary on the matter because it is going to a fair and independent and timely process.
2: Anyway, the newly launched leadership of David Shoebridge with a nest of problems to begin with. Maybe it's always like that. Look, on to the employment figures, Ryan. I'm with Ryan Heath, Politico Australia's launch editor for the news breakdown tonight. The Australian Bureau of Stats figures show the jobless rate has gone up. There's certainly creeping up. Now, Labor's had historically low figures. This is not exactly the news they want, although the Reserve Bank might be thinking this is exactly the news that we do want.
4: Well, yes, if you want to get interest rates down, we do have to probably see those numbers tick up the way that they're ticking up. But the difficulty here for Labor, if you're a Labor Party, you need people in jobs. And this is the one good part of the economic figures at the moment. Inflation is not going in the right direction. Interest rates are not going in the right direction. Productivity growth is basically non-existent, and they are being heavily criticized from all different segments of the business communities these days. And so the one thing they could cling to was that we've got a pretty strong track record on unemployment. And if that is now going in the wrong direction as well, it's going to make life very hard for Jim Chalmers and gives the Liberals an opening to prosecute the idea that Australians are going backwards or they're just not better off, which is what they expect from their government. And given the Liberals have not had a lot to cling to recently, this maybe provides them a little bit of hope for their messaging.
2: Yes, more pressure on Jim Chalmers. He's had a rough time since the budget, really. Look, turning to defence, story broken by the ABC, Freedom of Information documents show that defence officials behind Australia's flagship missile program have racked up at least $15.5 million in financial and procurement blunders, including paying out $13.3 million before even securing basic legal sign-off. Now, Ryan, AUKUS has been a headache forever, billions spent. Yep. So far, nothing. We've received nothing. And now this. I mean, you'd be forgiven for thinking that defence always stuffs these things up, wouldn't you?
4: Yeah, I mean, this is a notorious set of problems globally. So Australia making defence procurement mistakes, that doesn't make us unique in the world. But it is absolutely the case that as we have sought to kind of retool and rearm, mistakes are being made and the government is getting very, very frustrated about how the defence bureaucracy works. And one of the big sources of frustration and chatter in the corridors in Canberra is how this particular weapons program is operating. And one of the reasons why they have so much money and why they've been racing to do things as quickly as possible is we kind of lost our ability to develop and produce our own missiles. Probably not a great position to be in, given where the world is heading and the geopolitical situation at the moment. So it's very understandable why you would want to essentially build up this capacity again. But when you race to do difficult, expensive things, it can go wrong pretty easily. And Olivia Casely, one of ABC's great reporters, broke that story today. And I see that as the tip of an iceberg. We're going to see more and more of these stories in coming months and years, and we will see it at the Senate estimates hearings at the end of the month. Senator James Patterson, who is the opposition's defence spokesperson, he's going to be very hard on these defence procurement issues. And we know this is a soft underbelly for sort of the Defence Department and all of these other defence agencies.

0: seas. We know there are problems there, and it's just really only a matter of time before some more of that reporting comes out.
1: Yeah, you just wait for the Henderson sub-base stuff to come out.
0: Oh, yeah, absolutely. And where the submarines will end up being built eventually in South Australia. A lot of rumour mills operating there about the inefficiencies.
1: Exactly. Ryan Heath's with us from Politico. In other defence news, a secret recording device was discovered in the cabin of the Royal Australian Navy ship HMAS Lewin. On October the 11th, military police are investigating the incident, working with civilian authorities. The ABC understands the device was found in a female-only cabin. Tasmanian Senator Jackie Lambie was today pretty strident in her criticisms of how Defence handles these issues.
2: Yeah, this is a culture that unfortunately Defence has not been able to clean up, and it hasn't even come close. What we do know is that when it comes to sexual abuse, that even the top-end officers are not taking the training packages that they should be taking. They've had enough time to make change and reform, and they have failed. The only way to fix this problem is to take the legal system outside of Defence's hands. And so I want an independent body outside of defence. That's what I want to see. Take it out of their hands.
1: So it's not a security issue. It's a crime. It's a Peeping Tom crime, is it?
0: Yeah, and this is also a cultural issue across the defence forces. And we know that there is a report into these sort of systemic gender-based issues that the department is sitting on. It was due out a couple of months ago, and there's just not any movement, and we don't get really serious answers from the minister's office about it. And to her credit, Jackie Lambie has always been on the case. She sort of highlights these kind of less well understood or not easy to describe or difficult to talk about sort of issues, and she doesn't let the niceties of it get in the way of raising it. So she deserves a lot of credit for always shining a spotlight on these issues and having the backs of these women in our defence forces.
1: She's also flogging a range of mugs and tote bags.
0: She is. That's a very called interesting,
1: it's called the trend. Vagina Collection.
0: It is.
1: You can buy a mug from Jackie Lambie, yep. On the mug it says it's called a vagina.
0: And that relates to her own health issues, where she says that they're related to her military service and that she hasn't sort of received the support that she feels she and other women are owed for the effects of their military service. And so she kind of, like, she tackles it head on and she's not afraid to say it. So we're going to be saying that word a lot, I think, in coming weeks.
1: Yes, well, more power to her arm, although you do wonder about Parliament turning itself into a sort of Amazon gift shop, I suppose. Does anybody on One Nation sell stuff, don't they?
0: Yep, and Ralph Babbitt from United Australia, he's out there flogging the range any chance he can. He spends more time flogging the merch than he does speaking in the chamber, to be honest.
1: The Labor and the Coalition flog stuff from, I don't think that.
0: I mean, they have them, but I just don't think that's the centrepiece of their, you know, you can go and buy a Labor hat somewhere on the website.
1: I'm sure you can.
0: It's not really a core funding stream for them. They get that from the corporates.
1: Anyway,
0: the unions.
1: More power to Jackie Lambie's arm. It's all going to women's health and more greater awareness of it, and hard to argue with that. Ryan, good to talk. Appreciate it. Thank you.
0: A pleasure.
1: Ryan Heath, Politico Australia's launch editor, joining us for the Nightlife News Breakdown tonight.
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1: Yes, very good to be with you too. 1-300-800-222. Keep that number handy, by the way. Steve from Frankston says Lambie's approach sounds sensible, as long as the Abron class secrets aren't shared with our adversaries. Yes. All right. Look, let's cross to the UK for Rob Watson in our Nightlife Foreign Correspondent spot.
4: Nightlife Foreign Correspondent.
1: A decade after the Brexit referendum, which is the most important event in recent British history, Britain is once again debating its future relationship with Europe. Prime Minister Andy Burnham has brought the issue back into the spotlight, raising questions about whether Brexit's delivered on its promises and what comes next for the UK. So, why is this vexed issue back on the agenda now? What could it mean for British politics and the country's future? Talking about this and other matters, Rob Watson joins us, political correspondent for the BBC World Service Radio and BBC TV News. Rob, good evening to you. Welcome back to Nightlife.
5: Well, good evening, Phil, and good evening to everyone listening. Stand by for that 10-minute whinge-a-thon from me.
1: No, not at all.
5: But, but you know, on this subject of Britain's relationship with Europe, I mean, in many ways, Phil, it's just amazing that we managed to keep it on the back burner for 2 years. Because if you think about it, if you look at the last 1,000 years, Britain's relationship with continental Europe has pretty much dominated our history. So it was always going to come back, wasn't it?
1: Yeah, although you and I have talked about this before in the past. I mean, it has demonstrably. I mean, it's not really a subject for debate, actually. I mean, it's demonstrably reduced Britain's standard of living. Economists in Britain have measured it, and it's significant. Why does he want to bring it back?
5: Well, the Brexiteers would disagree with you about that. It's demonstrably the case, but I mean, all the evidence suggests.
1: Well, there's no evidence to support their argument. That's, I mean, you know, they can.
5: All of the official evidence suggests that it has badly damaged Britain's economy. Which brings me neatly, Phil, to why has it come back right now at this time with our newish Prime Minister Andy Burnham? Three reasons. I mean, the first one briefly is exactly what you said. It's about growth. You know, Andy Burnham is someone who believes in a bigger state and more government spending. But in order to do that, you got to have growth. And so he has been bold in saying, look, Brexit has damaged our economy. In order to do the kind of things we want, one of the quickest ways to fix that would be better relations with the European Union. Hmm. The second reason is that the public opinion, you know, suggests that most people now think that it was a total turkey. And then the third thing, which is linked to the second thing, is that it's good politics for the Labour Party, right? Because political scientists essentially think the British electorate is split into two broad blocks, a block of people who voted Remain in 2016 and a block of people who voted Leave in 2016. And I think they think that the Remain block is now bigger than it was 10 years ago. And Mr. Burnham is hoping that all of those people are essentially in the kind of Remain-y, lefty, kind of progressive block, will come behind Labour rather than going to the other parties of the sort of the left, so the Greens and the Liberal Democrats. So he reckons it makes sense economically, makes sense politically.
1: He's ruled out. He's not saying all in. He's not suggesting that they go all in again, has he? Or not at this stage. He's saying he's ruled out rejoining the single market or the customs union, or restoring, and this is a critical one, freedom of movement of people. So what's he actually suggesting might happen?
5: So it's a two-stage thing, or I should say short-term, medium, longer-term. Short-term, what he wants to do is to focus on attempts, the summit on November 20th, to improve the existing deal that Britain struck with the European Union when it left a couple of years ago. So it's basically to tweak it, right, to make it easier to export, import food, agricultural products and a few other things. Longer term, and that means after the next general election, but sort of starting now, he wants there to be a debate, which is, okay, if you accept my argument that it has badly damaged Britain, we've got to do better in terms of our relationship with the EU. Let's crack on with the debate. And then maybe after the general election, and who knows, maybe Labour could stand at the next general election proposing rejoining. So if you like, it's a short term, let's try and make this a bit less bad. Longer term, we got to fix this.
1: How serious is this idea that they would propose another referendum, an in-out referendum, next time round? The election's due, what, in 3 years' time?
5: The election can't be any later than 2029. I mean, whether Andy Burnham decides to go early, who knows? That's a conversation for another time. But I just think it would be inconceivable that Britain would rejoin the European Union without there being another referendum. I mean, it couldn't just be. No, I think that's inconceivable. Whether Labour will end up proposing rejoining the EU as part of its programme at that next general election in 2029 or whenever, I don't think we're there yet, but you couldn't rule it out. And like I said, there's good political reasons for suggesting rejoining, and certainly a closer relationship, because polling suggests, you know, people do want a closer relationship with the EU. I mean, what would happen once you had a referendum is a different matter. It might get very close again. And it's, you know, that's why also, briefly, you know, some people, particularly those who voted Brexit, are very much against holding a referendum or opening this up, because they say, look, it was mainly kind of poorer, less well-educated, angry people who voted for to leave. They already had very low trust in politicians. Do you really want to tell them we're going to have to do this again?
1: Yeah, where does it where does it leave the Conservatives and Reform on this? Do they dig in hard and say no, or do they join the bandwagon, as it were?
5: Well, that's what they're doing so far is digging in. And if you know, if you accept this idea of the political scientists that Britain has split into these two broad blocks, the sort of left Remain block and the right Brexit bloc, you could sort of see why they would want to continue along those lines. But there is a problem, and that is, you know, if let's say a deal is done between the European Union and the UK in the short term to make the existing Brexit deal better, would the Conservatives really undo it? Would Reform really undo it? If everyone's telling you it makes sense. So, the problem that the Conservatives and Reform face is that there are a growing number of people who just think Brexit was a mistake. So that block, if you like, is shrinking.
1: Yeah. Okay, look, Britain's party conference season's wrapped up, Rob. And it's interesting. I mean, some people said the glow would come off Prime Minister Andy Burnham pretty rapidly, but he seems to have gained a bit of momentum. But also the Conservative leader, Cammy Badenoch, is going a lot better than some might have thought, isn't she?
5: Yes, I mean, look, all of this is relative, by the way, Phil. I mean, by historical standards, Andy Burnham is not very popular, neither is Cammy Badenoch. But I think both of them are seen to have had a good party conference season. And here's the interesting thing, because I'm sure nobody listening is that bothered about the minutiae of British politics.
1: Oh, don't be so sure, but go on.
5: Okay, I'll do it in a broad brush way. So, you know, what had been interesting about British politics was that it was sought after the general election and several other things that have happened since 2024, several by-elections, that maybe Britain's famous two-party system, the most resilient two-party system in the world, you know, was coming to an end, because we had the rise of the populist Reform on the right and the rise of the sort of populist hard left of the Green on the left of the two main parties. And I think there's been some sense of, well, you know, maybe that fragmentation, you know, maybe that's not going so well. Neither the Greens nor the Reform have been doing well recently. Both parties have had different controversies, Reform with their finances, Greens with anti-Semitism. And so, you know, going back to that big question, you know, is Britain's two-party system over? People are thinking, well, you know, maybe you shouldn't write it off quite so fast. But I leave you with just this thought on that. You know, before at the current opinion polling, the combined vote of Conservatives and Labour would be 47%. And if you think about it, the average vote that the Conservatives and Labour got between them in elections from 1945 until 2019, 80.5%. So I think Labour and Conservatives, they seem to be making a bit of a comeback. Have they finished off the populace to the right and the left of them? Absolutely not.
1: Absolutely not, no. No. Hey, is Andy Burnham getting embroiled in the mess over at Manchester City? Now, the football club Manchester City, of course, are in all sorts of trouble for breaching the rules of the Premier League, financial rules. And Andy Burnham's getting swept up in this a bit, isn't he, or not?
5: He's desperately trying not to. that would be the answer to that. And, you know, smart man, you wouldn't want to get anywhere near that.
1: No.
5: I mean, without going into the details too much, I mean, it is a big story because obviously the Premier League in Britain, I'm not sure if you're a big fan of football, Phil, but it is massive. I mean, I think it must be one of Britain's biggest exports. So everybody knows the Premier League. Everybody knows Man City. Everybody knows that Andy Burnham was, until fairly recently, the mayor of Greater Manchester, and that Manchester City's owners, which is the deputy prime minister of the United Arab Emirates, a man called Sheikh Mansour. I mean, they've poured in. I was looking at the figures before talking to you, Phil. I mean, they've put something like between £4 and 5 billion into the football club and the city over the last two decades.
1: Good
5: so that's
1: grief.
5: A lot of money. And the reason why things are focused on Andy Burnham, I mean, people think he's a pretty straight guy. But in an interview with one of my colleagues after the party conferences,

0: taking the sides of Man City's.
1: Oh, I see.
0: Do you see what I mean? But anyway, ever since then, he has been going out of his way to say, look, any dealings that I had with these people are entirely right and proper, and making the defence, which is, hey, look, you know, wouldn't I have looked a bit of a, I'm trying to think of a polite word, wouldn't I have looked a bit of a twit if, you know, if as mayor of Greater Manchester for 10 years, I had nothing to do, I kind of refused to ever meet, you know, the people pumping all this money into the city. Mm. But anyway, it's probably something he could do without. But I don't think, look, at the moment, there you know, there's no politicians. I think none of the opposition politicians, apart from maybe one or two, are saying, oh, yeah, you know, he's got his finger in the till. It's not that. I mean, at the moment, it's just about... I don't know, listing all of his meetings.
1: It's quite a till, isn't it? Quite a till, Manchester City. Rob Watson's with us, foreign correspondent, political correspondent with BBC World Service Radio and BBC TV News too. Just a couple of other things too. Is Britain broke? The IMF has had a look at it. Are they being a bit more optimistic, Rob?
0: A tiny bit. But there was this fabulous economist interviewed on the BBC a couple of days ago when... asked about, you know, the IMF's finding about the G7, the wealthy countries, and he basically said Britain was sort of doing okay, but only in the sense of being a slow bicycle race where the other countries were going backwards. So you get the gist. I mean, it's true that the IMF thinks that Britain has a bit more of a plan for dealing with its vast pile of debt than, I don't know, France or the United States or some of the other G7 wealthy nations. But I think if you sort of step back from it all and you look at it in a more big picture way, and you go back perhaps to this thing, the slow bicycle race, I mean, the problem is that Britain is growing. The IMF thinks it's growing at just over 1% of GDP a year this year and next year. And if you compare that to the post-war average of 2.5% a year, I mean, that might not seem very much, but if you think about an economy as massive as Britain's, I mean, the idea that we're growing at half the pace that we did after the Second World War, but at a time when, you know, the kind of the call on the public purse, an aging population, you know, a population with lots of health issues, you could see that while we might be doing better than France on paper, if you actually live here, who cares if we're doing better than somebody else? It just doesn't feel that way, you know. You know, we're living in a country where you feel like living standards are being squeezed.
1: Yeah. Terrible. All right. Just finally, by the way, there's been a fatal tiger attack at a Yorkshire wildlife park, which is just terrible. 20-year-old bloke. Tell me about this.
0: It is an extraordinary story. And, you know, all the other stuff that we've mentioned, you know, yes, people have talked about it, but nothing like this. Mm. I mean, I think the BBC has ways of measuring what people consume on its site, and you can tell it was massive. So last weekend, you know, this guy is in his 20s, name is William Chapman. He kind of jumped over the fence into this into the tiger's pen, and it's a tiger called Altai. He's an Amur tiger. They're one of the largest wild of the wild cats, and I think certainly one of the rarest. And you know, and he was sort of dancing around, he was crawling, taking some videos, and then obviously the tiger killed him. And the reason I think it attracted so much attention initially, and I guess this tells you a lot about British people and their love of animals, is that everybody was hoping the tiger, you know, wasn't going to be euthanized in some way, making the point that if anyone was daft enough to go into into the enclosure, that was their fault, and they sort of got what they deserved. Of course, you know, President Trump leapt onto the bandwagon, telling the guy off for going into the tiger's den, and then there's some extraordinary video, AI
1: incredibly,
0: video.
1: Amazingly, you can't believe the depths to which Donald Trump can sometimes descend, but this video is just beyond tasteless.
0: It is extraordinary. And then, you know, just to make matters worse, I mean, it's emerged from the guy's family, the guy who was killed, that he had been an actor, but that he'd had, you know, been having all sorts of mental health issues. Mm. And so there was an appeal from the family saying that he was, you know, he was a lovely young man. It was all very sad. And please, could people stop posting videos? I'm not sure if they mentioned the Donald Trump AI video as such, but, you know, there were some videos being put out.

0: of the attack, the moment where the tiger, where the tiger is biting him, and they had just said, lay off and lay off, lay off our son, for for having jumped in there in the first place. So yeah,
1: But
0: the whole thing
1: the tiger is
0: utterly.
1: still with us, though, is it?
0: Yes, the tiger is absolutely not euthanized.
1: Oh,
0: They
1: good.
0: don't
1: Oh,
0: feel
1: good.
0: that they're, so yeah, that's, so all those people who were initially concerned without knowing the detail, they are all mightily relieved. And Altai the tiger, in all of his massive handsomeness, is still in Yorkshire, although you would not be surprised to hear, Phil, that an investigation is going on into how it all happened.
1: I'm not surprised in the slightest.
0: No.
1: No. No,
0: Zero, dear.
1: no. All right, Rob. Always terrific to talk. Really appreciate it. Thank you.
0: Thank you, Phil. Thanks.
1: Rob Watson, political correspondent with the BBC World Service Radio and BBC TV News as well. He's terrific, Rob. Always love speaking to him. All right, 1-300-800-222 is my number. We've got a conversation coming up with Kate Grenville about a country schoolmaster as she dug back into her own family history. First up, the King.

I wind up broke, well, I'll always remember that I had a swinging time. I'm gonna get rid of a thing I've got to.

0: The King, Elvis Presley, and Viva Las Vegas. All right. Did he say, did Rob Watson say Trump's AI video? Well, of course it, yes, of course it was AI, but look, I think it is beyond tasteless, but I would find it hard to believe anybody else would think anything else. But anyway, there you go. This is the video that Donald Trump has released. It's AI generated, of course it is, of him wrestling a tiger in response to this story from the UK. And necessarily, of course, Donald Trump survives the encounter. Let's have a chat to Kate Grenville about her new book.
1: This is Nightlife
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0: Look, now to some true crime, of a sort. Many of you may well remember, and probably not fondly, the way teachers used to be able to dish out corporal punishment to students, from slaps across the knuckles with a ruler or other implements to six of the best. You got cuts from a principal. If you went to a Catholic school, you were belted with a leather strap. Such practices, of course, were banned only relatively recently. Victoria stopped them in public schools in 1985, while it took Tasmania until 1999 to ban corporal correction in both state and private schools. But in the 19th century, of course, children were regularly caned and spanked and flogged and beaten, and it was

0: common practice in schools as well as homes. Spare the rod and all of that. But it was the particular circumstances of the disciplinary actions of a Victorian-era country school teacher that Kate Grenville stumbled upon when researching her own family history that has led to her latest book, which amounts to almost a colonial cold case investigation to a large extent. It's called The Country Schoolmaster, A Mystery in 88 Letters. Kate Grenville joins us this evening. Kate, good evening to you. Welcome to Nightlife.
1: Lovely to be with you.
0: This story came to you literally in a string-bound file of old papers when you were in the New South Wales State Archives digging around, and you asked for the files on a little tiny country school. Why were you looking at that anyway?
1: Well, I was writing a book about my mother and also another book about my grandmother, both of whom went to school in Currabobula. And my grandmother and my grandfather too actually went to school there in the 1880s and 1890s, and their teacher must have been Joseph Connor, who the book is about. So when I foraged through the file, of course, I was looking for, because both my grandmother and my mother, they were very feisty old chooks, mm-hmm. and I was sure that I would find some reference in the punishment book to them being punished for various misdemeanors. I was very disappointed that I didn't find that, but I did find this mystery that kind of unfolded in front of me and which I have been trying to solve ever since.
0: We won't reveal what happens in the end, but because that would ruin things for it, a spoiler alert, as they say, but the question involved the conduct of the schoolmaster, one Joseph Connor. Now, just set the scene for us here. This is in the early days, isn't it, of public education, where pretty much if your district had 20 pupils or more, the state would agree to build a school and supply a teacher. But the quality of the teachers, as you might imagine, was not that high. And it wasn't with Joseph Connor, who, judging by what we read, was... You would describe him as only barely literate, wouldn't you?
1: Well, that's right. I've read the application for when he applied to be a teacher, and the summation of his talents is that his reading and writing is tolerable, his control of the classroom is fair. So it goes on like that. He was clearly not their top candidate. But as you say, public education in 1880 suddenly exploded because suddenly it became compulsory. Mm. As well as secular and free, which meant that, as you say, any little place could, if they could guarantee 20 pupils, they could apply for a school, which meant the demand for teachers was colossal.
0: Yeah.
1: And they would take pretty much anyone who could write their name, probably.
0: And this bloke was, just describe him, he was a former gold miner. He was earning a living any way he could, wasn't he?
1: Look, yes, he came out from Ireland, he was born in Ireland, and he had a very minimal education by the sound of it in Ireland. And then he came out, look, probably given the dates, he probably came out as an Irish famine sort of refugee and would have come out for the gold. And so for 13 years, he says, I was a gold miner. And what he was doing when he applied to be a school teacher was carting firewood for the local, for a little town called Inverell. So it was not exactly a glittering career. And when he started as the teacher, you can imagine that he had a lot to learn. And, of course, the other thing about the schools that they had, he had at one stage 70 kids aged between 5 and 14 in a room, you know, the size of a biggish motel room, really. It was so crowded in there and there were so few seats that the kids actually had to take it in turns sitting down. So to keep order in a classroom like that must have been... Look, I couldn't do it. No. I can't imagine anything worse, actually.
0: Kate Grenville's with us, multi-award-winning author, of course, The Secret River, amongst other things. And she's written a fascinating little piece of historical research called The Country Schoolmaster, A Mystery in 88 Letters. Was Joseph O'Connor a brutal... child assaulter, or was he the victim of a vendetta by parents and others in the community who had a thing about him? I mean, this is the era of schools, you know, they're independent and secular and free. Kids had to attend, but, I mean, they might have employed Joseph O'Connor, but the state didn't pay him that much did they?
1: Look, for the time, it wasn't a bad gig. Actually, it was certainly better than carting firewood, mining for gold too. So it wasn't a bad gig. Look, it was clean work. It was not hard physical labour, except when you were belting the kids. And you had a pension at the end of it. It was secure employment. So, look, it had a lot going for it for someone like Joseph Connor. And I think the stories of school teachers in those days, a lot of them were probably inadequate. And, I mean, they weren't trained. There was no teacher training.
0: No.
1: So it was kind of catch as you can. So it's not surprising that he turned out to be not a great teacher. The question of whether he was, in fact, what alerted me in the file when I failed to find the punishment book for my feisty grandmother, what alerted me was a letter from a parent denouncing Joseph Connor, absolutely enraged. Whoever wrote the letter was incandescent with rage that O'Connor had done all kinds of things. He'd first of all beaten up the children, but he'd also stolen their lunches, which frankly seems a little hard to believe. And one of his worst crimes, according to this person, was that his wife did her washing on a Sunday. I mean, the poor woman had 11 children. She had to wash when she could. But obviously this person really had it in for Connor and really wanted to get rid of him. What the letter kept saying was, please give us a different teacher. But in response to this, another group of townspeople actually did a petition and signed it and said, you know, Connor's the best thing since sliced bread. We want to keep him. Mm. So that's an interesting situation where you have a little tiny country town split down the middle about a person. And, of course, what kept me turning the pages of the file and wondering about it for all those years was exactly that question. Who was he? And, you know, were they right to consider him an abuser of children, or did they, in fact, just somebody have it in for him and want to get rid of him?
0: He used to run cattle and a couple of pigs in the school playground as well.
1: Yes, that's right. You couldn't quite imagine it these days.
0: So the parents complain because they say the kids are being belted and this is unreasonable and so on. I mean, there was a school inspector. There was a school inspection service. And it wasn't all lack of accountability, wasn't it? What conclusions did the school inspector ever make?
1: Well, there was a whole series of them. They were moved like bank managers, so they couldn't get too fond of any particular teacher. Mm. And there was a suggestion that some of the inspectors were a bit too friendly with Joseph Connor. So who knows the reality of that? At least there were inspectors. I believe that nowadays there are not even inspectors to check up on things.
0: No.
1: So the inspector would, if these accusations were serious enough, which on four different occasions they were against Joseph Connor, then the local inspector would set up a kind of court of law, really, you know, with defendant and cross-examination of witnesses and everything. It was a kind of ridiculous parody of a court of law because the person doing the cross-examining was the same person who had been accused of the crimes. So it looked like justice, but it wasn't really. But those make fabulously interesting reading, and I just devoured it. I found the reality of the letters and the reality of those reports on the inquiries absolutely fascinating, in the sense that being a sort of slice of life, a little window into a life that is, it's only my grandmother's time, and yet it seems like another planet. It seems like the Middle Ages. And although I kept flip-flopping about who Joseph Connor was. Some minutes I felt incredibly sympathetic to him, partly because I remembered what a monster I had been as a student in a classroom, and I now feel terribly sorry for my own teachers. So I kind of gave that sympathy to Connor. But as the thing went on and I read more, I thought, no, he really is a bad egg. So my feelings kept changing. And in a way, that finally became the subject of the book. Mm. And I suspect that, see, the real letters are now in the book. It takes the form of the real letters, interspersed with me sort of thinking aloud, really, trying to make up my mind. So I think that readers have the great advantage that they can read the letters for themselves, and they may well disagree with my conclusions.
0: Yes, it's an issue.

0: with memoir and in particular, isn't it? Because I remember recently reading a piece by Martin Flanagan trying to remember his own school history and remarking to a friend, "Isn't it funny," he says, "how a lot of people who were there are certain of what they saw, and yet lots of us who were there are not."
1: Yeah,
0: In
1: that's
0: that
1: right.
0: memories differ,
1: Look,
0: don't they?
1: memories differ, but the thing is, I think that person, now he's put his finger on something important there, because we long for certainty. The one thing we can't stand is not quite knowing. And in a way, I think the charm of crime fiction or mystery writing of any kind is that we get a really anxious, itchy, unsettled feeling until we know the answer. We have to sort of speed on to the last page. So even if the story's a bit thin, as I'm reading Agatha Christie again at the moment, the plots are a bit laughable. But you have to know. You want that certainty. That's what kept me going for all the years that it took me to write this book. And I hope that readers will also find that sense of you just want to know, because it's so much more comfortable to be certain than to be uncertain.
0: Yes, and how certain can we be? There's an interesting revelation at the end of the book too, when you come across a note that you had sitting in your research, which suddenly made you sit up and think, "Hello, why didn't I read that properly before?"
1: That's right. Talk about memory. When I first looked at the file, I made that note, and that was probably about 10 years before I looked at it again. In fact, when I looked at it again, it was because I'd given up on the book, and I was actually packing up all the notes I'd made over the years into a bundle and, going to park them away somewhere. And I suddenly came across this little tiny handwritten note that turned everything on its head. Talk about serendipity and accidents. I mean, that is the charm of the archives, in a way, formal archives, but also your own. You look back at diaries and things you've written, and you think, was that me? Did I write that? So I was very lucky that I came across that, because it is a bit of a bombshell at the end of the book, which, of course, we're not going to mention, because that would be a spoiler. But it concerns Connor's daughter, of course, and the relationship between the father and the daughter became a
0: Young Bridie, what was going on there? Well,
1: young bridie, exactly.
0: schools
1: So that's a sort of
0: readers will have
1: sure.
0: to readers look. It races along. It does, and because the letters are real, there's a sense that you're there yourself too, and as you say, can make up your own mind. Kate, it's terrific to talk. Appreciate it. Thank you, and thanks for spending time. Thanks for doing the book. It's called The Country Schoolmaster: A Mystery in 88 Letters by Kate Grenville, and as you might imagine, she knows how to put a book together. Kate, terrific to speak with you. Thanks for your time.
1: Thanks so much, Phil. Good to talk to you.
0: And likewise, too, Kate Grenville. All right, we've got the Mighty Challenge coming up. 25 questions, 5 categories. If you can answer question 25, then you will be a winner. Who wants to be part of it? Right, straight after the
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4: Just the generosity really touched me. 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
5: ABC News with Satyam Weinstein. At least 34 children and a teacher have been killed after a school roof collapsed in Pakistan's northwest. Here's our South Asia correspondent, Rachel Clayton.
6: The cause of the collapse is not yet clear. It occurred at Al Khair Private School in the city of Peshawar. The bodies of the students and a female teacher were brought to the Lady Reading Hospital, along with dozens who have been injured, including some who are in a critical condition, according to Reuters and local media reports. Rescue crews are continuing to recover people and bodies trapped beneath rubble and debris. Building collapses are common in Pakistan. The latest tragedy comes after 3 girls were killed after a primary school wall caved in July. That same month, a child died and at least 5 people were injured after a roof of a private school collapsed in Lahore. Rachel Clayton, ABC News, New Delhi.
5: Ukraine has attacked one of Russia's biggest oil refineries just hours after Ukrainian President Volodymyr Zelensky said his country would resume strikes. He's accused Moscow of failing to respect an energy truce, which US President Donald Trump declared on Sunday. The governor of Russia's Ryazan region says a massive Ukrainian drone assault had set the refinery

0: blaze. The BBC's Vitaly Shevchenko has more.
1: According to Governor Pavel Malkov, the Ryazan oil refinery was set ablaze as a result of what he called a massive drone attack. In a statement on social media, he said a warehouse and cars parked at another local company had also been hit, but no one was hurt. The Russian defense minister says the attack also involved four Ukrainian-made cruise missiles.
0: Anglicare Australia is urging the federal government to scrap youth allowance, arguing that the student income support payment falls short of the basic cost of living. The not-for-profit says a young person living on their own is $382 short a week after they've paid rent, food and transport. Anglicare Victoria's CEO Paul McDonald says young people should receive the same payments as other adults.
2: It's a furphy what the assumptions that a youth allowance rate is based on, that young people are getting a subsidised price in the supermarket, in the petrol station, in rents. They don't. They pay adult rates. So give them the adult rate in relation to the job seeker payment.
0: The ABC can reveal two LinkedIn accounts connected to a suspected Chinese spy's approached dozens of Australians working in government, policing and trade. Federal police made the discovery while investigating the case of businessman Alexander Sergo, who's the first person convicted of reckless foreign interference in Australia. The Chinese embassy in Canberra has rejected the AFP's claims as entirely groundless. Victorian doctors will go on strike again next week after overwhelmingly rejecting a state government pay offer. The Australian Medical Association says the 10% pay increase on offer doesn't address concerns around shift times and patient safety. The union's calling for a 28% pay rise over 4 years and caps on shift lengths and night shifts. Union Board Director Dr. Gavin Wayne says the stop work action won't impact emergency services.
3: We'll be there because 14 months of asking have achieved nothing, and because a system that burns through its doctors is not safe for the people in the beds. Safer hospitals, doctors who stay, put that on the table, and Wednesday does not happen.
0: South Australian music royalty. The Hilltop Hoods have been honoured with the City Laneway in their name. Clubhouse Lane, running off Hindley Street in Adelaide CBD, was renamed Hilltop Hoods Lane at a ceremony earlier today. The Hilltop Hoods' Dan Smith, also known as Pressure, says it's incredibly humbling.
4: We grew up in this area, paying our dues and cutting our teeth on Hindley Street, so many bars sort of back in the day, so teenage me would have never dreamed that we'd have a street named after us.
0: New Zealand fullback Kalyn Ponga has suffered a suspected broken arm in the Kiwis' two-point loss to Australia in their Rugby League World Cup opener at Sydney Football Stadium. Ponga starred for the Kiwis with two tries but was hurt late, while Australian halfback Mitchell Moses sustained a calf injury. Kangaroos winger Jack Bostock scored a late try to secure the 24-22 victory. Kiwis hooker Jeremy Marshall-King says his team will bounce back.
5: A few little things, you know, you can fix up and, you know, belief still in us as a group. And, you know, it's our first game together. You know, it's the first game of the campaign and we're going to get better.
0: And the Perry Matildas will kick off their IFCPF World Cup campaign this week. In the United States, the team is aiming to successfully defend their World Cup title. You're now up to date with the latest from ABC News.
6: Good evening, Dylan Morris with the weather for southern Queensland overnight. Cloudy with a chance of showers overnight for the Sunshine Coast, increasing chance of rain tomorrow with lows of 16 degrees climbing to 22. Similar conditions for the Wide Bay and Burnett. Showers are most likely in the morning, temperatures as low as 12 reaching the mid-20s. For the Darling Downs, Granite Belt, Maranoa and Warrego, expect showers lasting into the morning, chance of a thunderstorm with lows of 10 reaching the low 20s throughout the day.
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Yes, well, hello, and how are you? Philip Clark with you on ABC Radio. This is Nightlife. It's the third hour of the program. 6 past midnight, 6 past 11 in Queensland, 6 past 9 in Western Australia. It's 24 to midnight in South Australia and 24 to 11 in the Northern Territory. We're right through the Pacific as well, as you know, right around the world with the World Wide Web. 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

0: 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Look, the only reason I'm here is because I clearly haven't won the 100 million. Has anybody won it? I don't suppose you're going to give me a call if you did. Anyway, Robin, no, I didn't win either. So anyway, back noses to the grindstone, everyone. And good luck next time. 1-300-800-222 if you would like to have the mighty challenge in your grasp. 25 questions in 5 categories. Answer question 25 to win. 1-300-800-222. Or you can text me on 0467-922-702. And that is fine too. We'll play the mighty challenge. Dave's dissed tonight, by the way. Dave is paying tribute to John Cougar Mellencamp, one of the most successful singer-songwriters of the 80s and 90s, with his folk-inflected rock songs championing life in small towns. Looking forward to that. That's coming up in the last hour. And also issues of the day. I don't know whether you heard Kate Grenfell talking about being belted in school. Jen has texted me saying, yeah, I was caned in Griffith Primary in third class, age 10, for being caught having a puff of a cigarette in the school lane. What were you having a cigarette at 10 years old, Jen? Anyway, if you pulled away, you got another cut. I know. You might like to tell me about the regime that was in operation at your school when you were growing up as part of our issues of the day later on. Or you might have some other issues as well, if you would like to do that. All right, but you know what? If everyone is set and ready, then you know what? So am I.
1: The Mighty Challenge.
0: Yes, the challenge categories tonight. Category number one, hello, Joe. Category number two, telecommunications. Category number three, four-letter answers. Category number four, a fiery category. And category number five, kings and queens. You know what? I reckon I know who should go first. I reckon I know who should be first up tonight. I tell you who should kick us off tonight. Someone who's having a birthday, the Duchess of Dubbo herself. Emily, good evening to you and happy birthday.
2: Thank you, Philip, and I got the card from your ABC.
0: Did you? We sent you a card.
2: Oh, I know. You should have seen the pile of mail I got today. And yours was I sat down at the taxi rank waiting for my car, see?
0: Yeah.
2: And oh, boy, I opened them all up. While I was sitting there.
0: Good on you. So I hope you got a stack of mail, Em, did you?
2: I got a stack.
0: Hey, Emily, where were you actually born, Em?
2: Well, I was born at Carlton, Victoria, at the Women's Hospital there.
0: Yeah.
2: Yeah, but I never grew up there, like, you know. Grandmother and my mother took me back over to California and over to the reservation to be christened our Indian way, you know.
0: Yeah, exactly, because this is your Indian heritage, isn't it?
2: Yes. And what had happened, my grandmother said, what they done when I was a baby, they took me over and we were there till I was about 5 years of age, and then they brought me back, then they came back to us, like they come out to Australia then, and travelled around and that. And but the part about it, she got married out in Lyons is definitely not my birth name.
0: You were never christened Lyons, were you? No.
2: Of course, when I was born, I was given that name of that. And then, you'll laugh, then my mother's name was changed to that. And my uncle was changed. My sister was changed to Lyons. And also my brother Leroy.
0: Oh, okay.
2: It was the queerest setup I've ever heard of. and of course, when I was taken out of the circus, see, and put by the way.

0: toured of the States at that time, and when I was about 13 or 14, and that, and anyway, they said, they didn't know where I was born, because my people had gone back back to America, and of course my father came out, he was out here, said my real name was Barefoot.
1: Barefoot?
0: That was my father, see.
1: Yep.
0: And he was doing wrestling on the showgrounds out here. And they called him Merry Feathers. Can I say hello to everybody out there, and take care, and I hope you all see 100 or more as the time goes on, and I wish you all the best, and here's the biggest hooray to you all.
1: Yes, remembering the life and times of Emily Lyons, the Duchess of Dubbo. Oh, 103, what an innings. Some of the piece that I recorded with her on a birthday not those many years ago. So Emily's been our first contestant tonight. She usually failed to answer a question. But I guess that she'll be boning up wherever she is, safe and warm from the troubles of this world. Look, a big thank you to Joe and Di from Canterbury and Melbourne for getting in touch too, by the way. Hi, Joe and Di. We're thinking of you all as we remember our lovely Emily and the very special place she held in our nightlife family. Now, we've been in touch with Joe. That's us here on Nightlife. We've been in touch with Joe, who's kindly shared an update on Emily's funeral arrangements. Now, the date and time are still to be confirmed, but the funeral will be conducted by Shakespeare Funerals in Dubbo with a Catholic service and burial. Now, the good news, well, the lovely news, I think, is that a live stream link will be made available, so all of Emily's ABC friends can join in and be part of the farewell if you choose, wherever they are. The service will also be available to watch later. Joe and Di have also suggested a lovely way for those who'd like to remember Emily and get involved is, rather than sending flowers to the funeral home or the nursing home where there's no one really close to Emily to receive them, you might like to have a bunch of flowers at home, bought or picked from your own garden, and share a photo with others as a way of remembering her, which I think is a lovely idea. We know how much Emily loved being part of Nightlife over the years, calling up the Mighty Challenge, having a chat, of course, signing off with her own very big hooroo. And it's clear just how much she meant to all of you as well. So we'll keep in touch with Joe and Di and keep you updated as soon as we know more about the funeral arrangements and the live stream. Joe and I also wanted to pass on their thanks to the ABC Nightlife family, saying Emily would have been absolutely amazed and delighted by all the love and care being shown. Thoughts are with everyone who knew and loved her, and Emily, wherever you are, as you know, we leave you with a very big hooroo as well. And thank you for all the joy. All right, shall we get going on the last one for this week? Hello, Joe. Telecommunications, four-letter answers, a fiery category, kings and queens. Vicky from Geelong is going to kick us off. G'day, Vicky. Hello. How are you? Welcome to Nightlife.
2: My family, my mum and my dad had contact with Emily. She used to call us.
1: Okay.
2: And my mum and dad used to send the stuff to her. When she lived in her caravan, and we'd like to send our condolences to her, those ladies, and to a lovely lady, and Dan and Anne and I are very sorry to hear that she had passed away.
1: Yeah. Thank you, Vicky. Now, what do you like? Hello, Joe, telecommunications, four-letter answers, kings and queens, a fiery category.
2: Yeah, four-letter answers, thank you.
1: Four-letter answers. Let's go. Question number one. Bamako is the capital of which African country?
2: Jamaica?
1: Not Jamaica. No, sorry, Vicky, thank you. No, not Jamaica. Mario from Linnea. Hello, Mario.
3: Good morning.
1: Four-letter answers. Bamako is the capital of which African country?
3: What was that again? Bamako?
1: Bamako is the capital of which African country? We're in a category called four-letter answers.
3: Yeah. I fell asleep. Bamako is the capital of which African country? Oh, dear. No, I don't know.
1: No. That's okay. Thanks, Mario. Stewie from Victor Harbour. G'day, Stuart.
4: Philip, how are you?
1: Yeah, not bad.
4: What an interesting woman. Emily.
1: Yeah. Oh, yeah. Yeah.
4: I just never knew what she... interesting.
1: Yeah.
4: 103, Phil.
1: What's that?
4: 103, was she?
1: 103. Yeah.
4: Man, oh, man.
1: Interesting life, tough life.
4: Only born
1: tough life.
4: 5 years after World War One.
1: Yeah.
4: Incredible. That's a... Yeah, life goes on, but truth, that is a pretty long time. Interesting. Bamako sounds like a petrol station.
1: fill up at Bamako.
4: I'm going to go Chad.
1: Nice try. Not correct.
4: It's not, is it?
1: No, it's not correct.
4: Okay, mate.
1: Thanks, mate. Bye. See ya. That's funny. Yeah, fill up at Bamako. Why not? Why not fill up at Bamako, I would think. Nick from Budgie Woy, I got you there. Simon in Adelaide. Hello, Simon.
5: Yeah, g'day, Phil. How are you going?
1: Pretty
5: just
1: good.
5: Just before you go,
1: yeah.
5: I just let you know there was no Division 1 winner in the Powerball tonight, and so jackpot's to $110 million next week.
1: I don't think that's right, is it? No.
5: Yeah.
1: You sure?
5: Yeah.
1: No, yeah, I had heard that a single woman in Ballina has won the lot.
5: Oh, they were, I Googled it to see who'd won, and they said nobody had won it. So maybe I was wrong.
1: I don't think that's right, Simon. I'll just tell. I mean, I'm grieving here, Simon. You see, because I mean, I was hoping to broadcast an announcement, you know, saying terribly sorry, Phil is not presenting Nightlife tonight because he's won the 100 mil. But
5: yeah, well, I was hoping to say, g'day, Phil, I'm not in the truck tonight because I'm on my way to the Greek islands.
1: No, it hasn't jackpotted. No. A single entry from New South Wales, a woman in Ballina has won the entire $100 million Powerball jackpot.
5: Wow.
1: How about that?
5: Wow, that's fantastic.
1: Well, good luck to her.
5: Yeah.
1: Amazing. Amazing. Anyway, we don't know yet whether it's by the way, whether it's an individual or a syndicate. But anyway, it's one single ticket. So there you go. Well, it's not anyway, Simon. I have no interest in this other than it's not me.
5: Well, it's not me either. So you're right there, Phil.
1: Anyway, the win is apparently, by the way, the sixth largest lottery prize in Australian history.
5: Yeah.
1: And ties the winner for the third biggest lottery payout ever.
5: Yeah, because I think maybe the last time it was up there, it was about $150 million. And I think a guy from Adelaide actually won it.
1: Yeah. Well, anyway, given all my Nightlife service over the years, if anybody's got any advice for me next time, including you, Simon...
5: Yeah.
1: I'm very prepared to be generous here, Simon. I'll sling you something.
5: Oh, no problems, mate. If I win, I'll swing you some money as well.
1: Hey, Simon? How about we go halves? All right, as long as we've got it. Well, you've got to be on a cert though.
5: Yeah, that's all right. We'll go halves,
1: $50 million
5: each. No worries.
1: Oh, that'll suit me, Simon.
5: Medium of the ground too.
1: Hey, let's get back to work in the real world. Simon, four-letter answers. Bamako is the capital of which African country? It's not Chad.
5: I can't think of one.
1: No good?
5: Sorry.
1: Thanks, Simon.
5: Nah.
1: See you, mate.
5: Thanks, mate.
1: Yes, in the real world. We're all working and getting on with life. Hey, Nick from Budgie Woy. Hello, Nick.
6: Yeah, good, thanks, Phil.
1: Bamako is the capital of which African country?
6: I've got no idea.
1: Okay.
6: I was going
1: to chat. Fair enough. Loz in Lynham will know the answer to this. G'day, Loz.
7: G'day there. I'm very sad to hear about the Duchess. I I tuned in and I just heard you playing their voice, and I was like, oh, she's back. And then later on, realised you were playing old interviews. Very sad stuff.
1: Yeah. I know.
7: Anyway,
1: adding our note of love and respect to a great character on Nightlife.
7: She will be truly missed.
1: Indeed. Hey, Bamako is the capital of which African country?
7: Well, if it's not Chad, I can only think of one other country, which would be Mali.
1: Correct. Thank you. Gee, for a while there, I thought we'd get to the first half hour without answering question number one. Here we go. Question number two, four-letter answers. But you can move if you like.
7: Stay here, please.
1: Four-letter answers. The Nivy Drape. The Nivy Drape is currently the most common style of what garment?
7: Nivy Drape.
1: The Nivy Drape. The Nivy Drape is currently the most common style of what garment? Four-letter answer.
7: Four-letter answer. So it's not skirt, it's not dress, it's not shirt, it's not... Four letters, it's a garment. Blouse, no.
1: Four-letter answers.
7: I don't think I'm going to be able to help you in one more second. Jean, as in the singular of jeans.
1: No. Gee, that's working hard, Loz.
7: No worries.
1: You're in like the catalogue who says the model's wearing an elegant pant. See you, mate.
7: Good on you.
1: Bye-bye. Yes, no, nice try, but no cigar for that. Kylie and Bega. Hello, Kylie. Hi, Kylie.
8: How are you? Hello.
1: I'm all right, yeah. You'll know this. The Nivy Drape is currently the most common style of what garment? Four-letter answer.
8: Well, before I answer, I had to ring because I used to always ring every time I heard Emily on the phone. I'd always ring up and be on the quiz on the Emily nights. So I had to ring tonight.
1: Good.
8: The only thing that I can think, I've never heard of it, but the only thing I can think of is maybe a coat.
1: Oh, yeah. No, it's not a coat. It's not a coat. That's a four-letter answer. You're right. Yeah.
8: It is a four-letter answer.
1: Yeah. Thanks. Thanks, Carly.
8: Bye.
1: When you hear the answer, you'll think, yes, there is a better answer to this. Kylie from Daysdale. G'day, Kylie.
9: Oh, and there's another Kylie. There you go. Phil, I just want to pass my condolences on to all concerned and to the Nightlife family on the passing of Emily.
1: Yes, indeed. Nicely said. The Nivy Drape is currently the most common style of what garment, Kylie?
9: I'll have to take a rain check. Have a nice week, and I'll give you a ring.
1: Thanks, Kylie. Bye-bye. Joy of Logan. Hello, Phil. Yes, that's the correct answer. Someone says that woman in Ballina won't be single for long. Well, to be fair, we do not know her circumstances, but it's all I said, it's a single winner, apparently. But we don't know whether that winner might have been the head of a syndicate. I don't know. We just don't know that. But there we are. One ticket has won. One ticket has won the $100 million. And it's not me. Michael from Brizzy. G'day, Michael.
10: Oh, hello. Hi.
1: Hi. The Nivy Drape is currently the most common style of what garment?
10: I thought Nivy sounded vaguely Indian, so I'm going sari.
1: Correct. Yes, it is. Well, very good. The sari, S-A-R-I, four-letter answers. Okay, we can stay here or you can move to Hello Joe Telecommunications. Kings and Queens are a fiery category.
10: I might go Hello Joe just because I don't understand the category. So
1: Hello Joe. Okay, which cricketer recently overtook Ricky Ponting as the second highest test career run scorer of all time?
10: Second highest test career run scorer of all time, Joe.
1: Hello Joe.
10: Yeah, Joe. Well, I can't even think of a Joe cricketer. Second highest run scorer of all time. Nah, you got me. Sorry.
1: No, all right, Michael, thank you. Julie in Perth. Hello, Julie.
11: Hi, Phil.
1: Which cricketer recently overtook Ricky Ponting as the second highest test career run scorer of all time?
11: I rang for the Bamako question. The cricket one, not so good.
1: No good?
11: I'll just say Joe Brown.
1: No. Thanks, Julie. It's not Joe Brown, but I think you knew that as well. Dick in Wollongong. G'day, Dick.
12: G'day, Phil. How are you?
1: Pretty good. Hello, Joe is the category. Which cricketer recently overtook Ricky Ponting as the second highest test career run scorer of all time?
12: I don't know any cricket, but I know there's an English guy called Joe Root. Is it him?
1: You can't ask me a question.
12: Oh, sorry. Root?
1: Correct. Yes, it's Joe Root. Yeah, Joe Root.
12: Hey, just by the way, Phil, you know, years ago I watched a cricket match when I was in Melbourne with some mates. I met fruit picking, and I got so bored I left the ground, went back to their place, fell asleep, and they came back and they were talking about Trevor Chappell throwing this underarm, and I didn't see the importance of it, and then I heard it for the next year on the news.
1: That's right.
12: That underarm thing. Anyway, by the way, that was a lovely chat you had before with Danielle about the French and the Pacific.
1: Yeah, it was interesting, wasn't it? Yeah.
12: Very interesting. Anyway, yeah.
1: Glad you enjoyed it, Dick. Question number four. Hello, Joe, is where we are, but you can move to telecommunications. Four-letter answers, kings and queens, or a fiery category?
12: I'll go to the four-letter ones. Thanks.
1: Back to four-letter answers. Which metallic element has the atomic number 30?
12: Offhand, I can think only, I'll say zinc.
1: Correct.
12: Oh.
1: Very good. Zinc, yes. Question number five, four-letter answers. You want to stay here?
12: Yes, please, yes.
1: From 1877 to 1925, which European capital was known as Christiania?
12: Oslo?
1: Correct.
12: Oh, good.
1: What's going on here, Dick? Wow. Boom, boom, boom.
12: Things I don't know that are in the back of my
1: things
12: head.
1: These are things you didn't know you knew, but you do know.
12: Exactly. I'll carry on. It seems to be working, the four letters. Thanks.
1: The largest lottery win was 150 mil by a single person. However, the largest lottery was 200 mil, but these were shared in Australia. Oh, yeah. Anyway, yeah, look, you know what, Dick? You know what? There are millions of people more deserving than me, Dick, but I don't care about them.
12: Yeah, why would you?
1: Why would you? Exactly.
12: They're not living your life.
1: No, exactly, Dick. I couldn't give a, well, I'm not going to say it, you know.
12: A rat's
1: posterior about this.
12: Exactly.
1: Question number six.
12: Right.
1: Four-letter answers, if you like.
12: Yes, please.
1: Which popular casino and club game is based on the Chinese lottery game Pakapu? Four-letter answers.
12: Four-letter lottery game.
1: Which popular casino and club game
12: is based
1: on the Chinese lottery game Pakapu?
12: Keno?
1: Correct, yes.
12: Oh, thank you. I'll stick with the same category.
1: No, you can't anymore, you greedy thing, because you've answered them all.
12: Okay, five letters then.
1: Can I go to the two-letter answers?
12: Well, the ones are good. Okay, the fire one. Thanks, Phil.
1: Okay, a fiery category. Yeah. How many did you answer there? One, two, three, four. You answered four in a row.
12: Oh, good.
1: I know. Yeah, I know. Exactly.
12: Oh, I must be smarter than I knew. Okay, good.
1: You're smarter.
12: Life's full of surprises, isn't it?
1: Smarter than the average bear, Dick.
12: Exactly.
1: Question seven, a fiery category. Which famous disaster began on the 2nd of September 1666 in Pudding Lane?
12: Great Fire of London?
1: Correct. Look at him go.
12: Thank you.
1: Dick from Wollongong. Yeah. Heavens
12: above. I'm on fire. Yeah.
1: Dick. Take up a chair as head librarian and general know-it-all of Wollongong University, Dick.
12: Oh, great. How did you know I used to work there? Well, you remember me from before. I was there for 25 years as a gardener. Retired 2 years ago. Yeah.
1: Well, I love that. Dick, I hope you dine out on that. You say, oh, yeah, I spent years in the university sector.
12: Look, I tell people, gardener was the official classification, but I always told people I was a botanical enhancement facilitator / terrain artiste. But
1: you know. No, I like that. You should have gone on to me earlier, Dick. I should have advised you because no. I've been at the university for years. I work in botany.
12: Yeah, exactly. Yeah. Every time there was the best job in the world outside. fantastic, but I'm glad I retired. But yeah.
1: Good on you. Question number 8, a fiery category. Yep. Who was the Emperor of Rome during the Great Fire of 64 AD?
12: I'm guessing a four-letter word, Nero, perhaps. Nero?
1: Well, the answer is Nero, but the category is a fiery category, not four letters.
12: I know, but I thought I'd join the two.
1: How about that? 1, 2, 3, 4, 5. Gee whiz.
12: Sticking with fiery, thanks.
1: A fiery category. Question number 9. The villagers of Little Hangleton still called it the Riddle House, even though it had been many years since the Riddle family had lived there. Here's the opening line of which novel?
12: Of which novel?
1: We're in a category called a fiery category.
12: The Inferno, I don't know. Inferno?
1: Not The Inferno, Dick. But thanks anyway. Okay. See ya.
12: Thanks, Phil.
1: Bye-bye. Good job. Excellent job. All righty. Tara in the truck. G'day, Tara.
13: G'day, Phil. How are you?
1: Not bad. Question 9, a fiery category. The villagers of Little Hangleton still called it the Riddle House, even though it had been many years since the Riddle family had lived there, is the opening line of which novel? It's a fiery category.
13: It's got to be one of the Harry Potter ones. Fiery category, as I say. Just trying to think what is one of the later, one of the last ones. Can't think, so I'll just eliminate one, which Harry Potter and the Half-Blood Prince.
1: No, we're in a fiery category.
13: I'm sure it's one of the last books for this. I can't remember what the last book was.
1: Thanks, Tara. See you, mate.
13: Thanks, Phil.
1: Bye. New York markets have opened, by the way. Dow Jones is up. So there you go. Spirits in this country are down everywhere except for one person in Ballina. Simone from Ballarat. G'day, Simone.
14: Well, how are you, Phil?
1: Pretty good.
14: That's good.
1: Question number 9, a fiery category. The villagers of Little Hangleton still called it the Riddle House, even though it had been many years since the Riddle family had lived there, is the opening line of which novel?
14: I don't know. I'm going from what the other lady said, but is it Harry Potter and the Goblet of Fire?
1: Correct. Yes, it is.
14: Oh, well, how exciting.
1: A fiery category. Harry Potter and the Goblet of Fire.
15: Will not only be your home this year, but home to some very special guests as well. Please welcome our friends from the north, the proud sons of Durmstrang. Hogwarts has been chosen to host a legendary event, the Triwizard Tournament. And now, the champion selection, Victor Krupp, Fleur Delacour, Cedric Diggory.
16: How did you do? I didn't put my name in that cup. I don't want eternal glory.
1: Yeah, Soft Dog reckons the person in Ballina might be responsible for the lift on Wall Street.
14: Have you ever heard that people that win like those ridiculous amounts of monies apparently end up, you know, getting rid of it pretty quick? Or
1: I know. They end up being miserable and, you know, forlorn. You know, that's why, Simone, like, over here, please, over here. Oh, I promise not to be miserable.
14: I couldn't have that much money. I'd probably give away $100 million. And look,
1: I give you my bank details?
14: Yeah. And then, although that wouldn't be good for Centrelink, because you know how they've got that new deeming on gifting?
1: Oh, yeah, that's true.
14: You'd probably be paying $100,000 a year for the next 10 years.
1: Yeah, 100 mil. It's although, a bit. I mean, I agree. It's too much for one.
14: Oh, no, but hang on. You wouldn't need Centrelink, would you?
1: You wouldn't need Centrelink anymore. I mean to tell you, Simone, you could buy Centrelink.
14: Yeah.
1: Hey, question number 10. We're in a fiery category, but you can move if you like. Hello, Joe, telecommunications or Kings and Queens?
14: Oh, I think I'll stick with fiery.
1: All right. Question number 10. Quote, I let it fall. My

0: of like an oldie market, and you on stage coming out with an old earthen sort of thing in a basket of onions or something. But apart from that, the only one I can think of is a song called, I don't want to say it because it's got the word SEX in it, so it won't be that. Your onions are on fire.
1: No, Simone, but thank you anyway. See ya. Dear, no. Now, Norbert's in Perth. Hello, Norbert. Hi, Norbert. Norbert, I'll put you on hold just in case you are there and can't hear us. Brett's in Ipswich. Hello, Brett.
2: Oh, no. I was hoping you wouldn't pick me for that one.
1: I let it fall, my heart, and as it fell, you rose to claim it. Are the opening lyrics of which song?
2: Heart, that pumps blood.
1: Mm-hmm. Yes.
2: No, I've got a bailout.
1: No good. Okie doke. Anybody know the answer here? Joey from Coffs Harbour. Hi, Joey.
3: G'day, Phil. Far out, Dick from Wollongong was on fire.
1: Yeah, he was, wasn't he? He was good.
3: That was his joke, not mine.
1: I let it fall, my heart, and as it fell, you rose to claim it. The opening lyrics of which song were in a category, in a fiery category?
3: Anything, is it like Elvis's Burning Love?
1: Oh, no, not Burning Love. No.
3: That's all I got.
1: That's all right. Thanks, Joey. That was good, but no cigar. Michael from Berrydale. Hello, Michael.
4: Yeah.
1: Pretty good. I let it fall, my heart, and as it fell, you rose to claim it. Are the opening lyrics of which song?
4: The way you sang it before was Giveaway, the Proclaimers.
1: No, it's not the Proclaimers. See, I knew if I started singing things, people would be mightily put off. It's very far from the Proclaimers. Michael from Chester Hill. Hello.
5: Hello, Phil. How are you, mate?
1: Pretty good, yes. Question number 10, we're in. A fiery category.
5: I can think of two songs off the top of my head, and I'm going to probably fall into this trap. So before I do, I'll just join with the other listeners and say, I heard your interview, and I was going, what, Emily? So I'm deeply, condolences to everyone. I agree. $100 million is probably too much for one person. I didn't even know it was that jackpot that much, so I don't know what's happening with me. Anyway, okay, so quickly.
1: What's the answer?
5: The two songs I can think of is one by U2 called The Unforgettable Fire, and the other one's by Johnny Cash, and that's Ring of Fire, I think
1: both
5: it's called.
1: Both wrong. Sorry,
5: Mike. Are they? Yeah. Okay, no worries.
1: Thanks,
5: thank
1: Michael.
5: You.
1: Bye-bye. No, both wrong. 1-300. Who knows the answer to this? I'm trying to look in the text line. We don't. Do we have too many? No, it's not like A Natural Woman, Ellen in Ballarat. No. Oh, Amy's got the right answer. Yes. Yes, Amy's got the. Amy's the only person who's got it right so far. Joan of Allor, Ring of Fire. No, it's not Ring of Fire. Steve from Morty Alex says, morning, Phil, when it comes to $100 million, the lotto win, it's always too much for one person when it's not you. We know money doesn't make you happy, but you know what? We want to give it a good try, hey? 1-300-800-222. Come on, we've got lines free. Who knows this song? Angus in Cooma. Hi, Angus.
6: G'day, how are you?
1: Pretty good. I let it fall, my heart, and as it fell, you rose to claim it. Are the opening lyrics of which song?
6: I think, I'm not sure, but I'm thinking there's an Adele song called Set Fire to the Rain. I'll have a stab and say that.
1: Correct. Yes, it was. It is an Adele song. It is called Set Fire to the Rain. But there's

0: 1981 movie tells the story of the British athletes Eric Liddell and Harold Abrahams?
1: Chariots of Fire.
0: Yes, it is. What a movie, eh? One of my...
1: It was a great movie. It's an epic. It's an epic movie.
0: Yeah, I agree. Yeah, I agree. I think it's one of the all-time greats. Chariots of Fire. Very good. All right, question number 12. That's it for a fiery category. So we've got three categories left. Hello, Joe, telecommunications, kings and queens. We're up to question number 12.
1: Let's take telecommunications.
0: Telecommunications, okay. Question number 12. Which telecommunications company has a name meaning to choose in Latin?
1: Optus?
0: Correct. Yes. Optus. From the Latin, meaning to choose. Question number 13. We're in telecommunications.
1: Mm-hmm.
0: Staying here?
1: Yep, we'll stay there. Yeah, stay there, yep.
0: Which mobile phone company started as a pulp mill near the town of Tampere, Finland, in 1865?
1: I don't know, but I will say the only thing that I'm familiar with, which is Ericsson, which was an early mobile phone company. Ericsson with a K, which sort of sounds European.
0: No. Nice guess, but not right. Sorry. Okay, no worries. Thanks, Angus. Bye-bye. No, not, but thanks for getting the Adele song, which we were a bit stuck with for a bit. Okie doke, where are we? Let's go with Brett from Thailand, who's live, who's streaming us live via ABC Brisbane. G'day, Brett.
2: Absolutely, I am. Yeah, thanks. G'day, Phil. How G'day. Are you, mate?
0: Not bad, Brett. Whereabouts are you in Thailand, mate?
2: Supanburi or Nongar Sai.
0: I don't know where that is. Where is that? Up north?
2: up north, about 3 hours north of Bangkok.
0: Oh, okay. Very good.
2: Yeah.
0: All right, question number 13. We're in telecommunications. Which mobile phone company started out as a pulp mill near the town of Tampere, Finland, in 1865?
2: Okay. Firstly, I've got an answer. Firstly, g'day to Betty and Dapto, Justin in Frankston, and Brett and Ipswich. Nokia.
0: Correct. Very good. Yeah. Yeah. Consider all the Cheerios done. Yes, Nokia, N-O-K-I-A, started out as it was originally a pulp mill in Finland in 1865. Went on to become for a while.
2: When he said Ericsson.
0: Yeah. Yeah. Well, for a while it was the most successful mobile phone company in the world, wasn't it?
2: It absolutely was. I always had back in the 90s, I had a Nokia phone.
0: Everyone had one, didn't we? Remember the Nokia flip phone, everyone had?
2: Absolutely. And remember, it was a race to see who could get the smallest phone. Now it's about a race to get who could get the biggest phone.
0: Yeah, exactly. Yeah, Nokia was there, and it was the iPhone that killed it all, wasn't it?
2: And now look at us.
0: Doom scrolling. We are doom scrolling. The whole place is a mess. I agree, mm-hmm. Brett. I agree. Mm-hmm. For the joys of radio quizzes. Brett, question 14. We're in telecommunications.
2: And here I am calling you from an iPhone, sorry.
0: Yeah, well, that's all right. I mean,
2: I'm going to switch categories.
0: Yeah, okay. You can go hello, Joe, or a fiery, or kings and queens. Hello, Joe, or kings and queens.
2: Hello, Joe.
0: Question 14. Which 1990 family movie stars Joe Pesci as Harry the Wet Bandit?
2: Got me stumped. I'll say Joe the Giant.
0: Not Joe the Giant. Thanks, Brett. Thanks, mate. See ya. Bye-bye. Calling us from Thailand. The Mighty Challenge goes all the way around the world. Polly's in Noosa. Hello, Polly. Hi, Polly.
3: Hello.
0: Question 14 we're up to. Which 1990 family movie stars Joe Pesci as Harry the Wet Bandit?
3: Home Alone.
0: Home Alone is correct, yes. Question 15. Yeah, no, actually, I'll tell you what, Polly, we won't be doing that anymore. And if you think it's clever, it's not, because we know what you're doing. Alistair from Colac. Hello, Alistair.
4: G'day, Phil.
0: Question 15. We're in Hello, Joe, but you don't have to stay there. You can move to telecommunications or Kings and Queens.
4: No, I might stick with that, Joe, on Phil, please.
0: Okay. Hello, Joe. Which actress did Joe DiMaggio marry on the 14th of January, 1954?
4: Actress. No, I'm not 100% sure, but I'll just go with Marilyn Monroe.
0: Correct.
4: Okay, there you go. Good on me.
0: There it
4: First
0: was.
4: First question I've ever got right, I reckon.
0: Good on you. No, it was. Joe DiMaggio, the baseballer, the famous baseballer, of course, married Marilyn Monroe. Here she is from the 7 year itch.
5: It quakes me. It makes me feel goosepimply all over. I don't know where I am, or who I am, or what I'm doing. Don't stop. Don't stop. Don't ever stop. Why did you stop?
0: There you are. Alistair, we're up to question 16. There are 10 left. What do you want to do? Stay with Hello Joe, or you can move to telecommunications or Kings and Queens?
4: Yeah, stick with the Joe, please.
0: Hello Joe. These are titles, right?
4: Okay.
0: From the Sea, Black Fingernails, Red Wine were hits for which Fremantle band?
4: Yeah, I said a... Yeah, this rings a bell. The Black Fingernails, Red Wine. Can you just repeat the question for me, Phil, please?
0: I think you got it, mate. Sorry, Alistair. I think you got it. Glenn from Penrith. G'day, Glenn.
6: Oh, g'day, Phil. How are you going, mate?
0: Pretty good. We're in a category called Hello, Joe.
6: Joe. Yep.
0: From the Sea, Black Fingernails, Red Wine were hits for which Fremantle band?
6: Eskimo Joe?
0: Correct, yes.
6: Oh, wow.
0: Eskimo Joe.

0: Yeah. All right. Question number 11. We're in a fiery category. Angus, you can stay there if you like.
1: I suppose, yeah, I'll stay there.
0: Which night?

0: Yes, all right, Glenn. Question number.
1: I couldn't remember any names of their songs, but I just with Joe, you'd just have to say it's Mar Joe, wouldn't you?
0: Exactly. You're a rugby league fan. Did you watch the game tonight?
1: Well, last night? Playing in a darts comp, but we had two TVs on in there and watching it, and was able to watch most of it. Yeah.
0: Big come from behind.
1: Yeah, no, it was a good finish. Like it looked like New Zealand had it won.
0: But anyway, the Kangaroos won 24-22 in the first game of the Rugby League World Cup, and well, on that basis, they'll be in the final.
1: New Zealand will be up there in the semi-finals, and that
0: we could meet them again in the final.
1: They've got to play Fiji and Cook Islands, I think. In that group.
0: Frankly, if we don't win it, we should win.
1: Well,
0: anyway.
1: Well, not really. No, it's a bit...
0: I know.
1: Very competitive now with all the NRL players playing for their roots countries, you know.
0: Glenn, question 17. Yes. We've got one left in Hello Joe, if you like.
1: I don't even know what the other categories
0: telecommunications,
1: are.
0: Telecommunications or Kings and Queens?
1: Oh, no, we'll go to Joe.
0: The term action figure was first coined by Hasbro to market which range of toys?
1: Oh. G.I. Joe?
0: Okay. No. Correct.
1: Oh, it is.
0: Yeah. Correct, G.I. Joe.
2: And here is G.I. Joe with Kung Fu Grip. G.I. Joe has hands that grip. Fingers you hold open and let close. Hands that hold on with a kung fu grip. The grip you help Joe use in self-defense. G.I. Joe with kung fu grip. The hands that grip.
1: Pretty sure I had one.
0: Just in case you didn't get the idea, they are the hands that grip.
1: I nearly spat out Joe the Gadget meme. Although, no, it's not him.
0: Question 18. So you've got to choose between Kings and Queens, that's been popular, or telecommunications.
1: Oh, what's the second one?
0: Telecommunications.
1: Yeah, and what's the other one?
0: Kings and Queens.
1: Oh, there's only two.
0: There's only two categories left.
1: Oh, right, okay.
0: Eight questions left.
1: I'm definitely not going Kings and Queens because I'm hopeless on that kind of stuff. I'll go telecommunications.
0: Telecommunications. Which Australian state was the first to receive the NBN?
1: Oh, I think it was Queensland.
0: Not Queensland. Sorry, Glenn. Thanks, mate. It's not Queensland. No. Nobody from Ballin has rung me to offer it. I don't suppose Nightlife's getting a share in it, are we? What about poor old Dave? Dave's downtrodden. Poor as a church mouse. He could do with a quid or two. 1-300-800-222. If you're wondering what we're talking about, one person, one entry, one ticket in Ballina, New South Wales has won the $100 million in the big lottery draw tonight. All righty, Di from Marsfield. Hello, Di.
3: Oh, hey. How you going, Phil?
0: Pretty good. Question 18. We're in telecommunications. Which Australian state was the first to receive the NBN?
3: I know the answer to this because I have a friend who lives there who gloated, and it's Tassie.
0: It is. Yes, it's Tasmania. Tasmania was the first to receive the NBN.
3: Yeah.
0: So there we go. Question number 19, we're in telecommunications, but you could move to Kings and Queens, up to you.
3: I'm pretty terrible at Kings and Queens, so stay at telecommunications, please.
0: All right, question number 19. What's the international dialing code for New Zealand?
3: 64.
0: Correct. Hmm. I suppose technically we should say +64. +64. Yeah, but yes. I think 64. That 64 is correct.
3: Yeah.
0: You got pals in New Zealand, Di?
3: Well, I occasionally have to ring New Zealand for work, so that's.
0: Oh, okay. Fair enough.
3: Yeah.
0: Do they? Is there a queue for the only phone that's available, Di? Oh, I'm sorry, Kiwis. That's an unkind thing to say. That's a very unkind thing to say.
3: The game was a cracker tonight.
0: Wasn't it? A beauty. It was a beauty, actually. I thought the Kiwis had it won.
3: I did too.
0: Oh, I thought they had it won. I really did.
3: But talk about come from behind. Amazing.
0: Well, it was a pretty fantastic catch and then try, wasn't it? I mean.
3: Yeah. Yep. I saw Kalen Ponga than I've ever seen before.
0: Yeah. Yeah. That New Zealand kick, though, at the end of their set was pretty poor. That's probably what led them. I don't know whether it led to their demise or whatever, but there you go.
3: That makes it exciting. It'll be fun to tune in.
0: Yeah, exactly. And we also, as I say, given the sides of the draw, as I understand it anyway, if we meet, we could meet the Kiwis again, but it would be in the final, which would be kind of fair enough too.
3: That would be good.
0: Yep. Question 20. We're in telecommunications. There's one left there.
3: Yep, please.
0: Which American actor currently appears as an evil intergalactic space emperor in ads for Telstra?
3: It's a Telstra ad, and it's Steve Buscemi.
0: Correct. Yes, yeah. It is. It's Steve Buscemi. Very good.
3: How the mighty fall.
0: Oh, do you think? I suppose, yeah. Well, Steve needs a quid like everyone else, I suppose.
3: I guess so.
0: Yeah, I guess so. I mean, I wonder. Yeah, that's right. You don't see Cate Blanchett doing. I was going to say you don't see Cate Blanchett doing ads, and then I think, yeah, you do. She advertises cosmetics, doesn't she?
3: Yeah, perfumes and yes.
0: So can you blame Steve for? Mind you, he has to wear a pretty dumb costume in that ad, doesn't he?
3: Yeah, it was a bit odd, but he's very recognisable.
0: I know. If you're trying to hide yourself, Steve, we know it's you.
3: Very true. Busted.
0: Oh, dear.

0: 1-300-800-222 lines free if you want them, but you may not need them because Di from Marsfield is has lit a small fire. It might grow.
1: It's about to come to a rude end because Kings and Queens.
0: Well, because Di, you're a great fan of the Kings and Queens, as you know. Question 21.
1: Yes.
0: Which world leader did Michael Sheen play in 2006's The Queen?
1: Oh, didn't he play John Major?
0: Not correct.
1: Not correct.
0: Not
1: okay.
0: Correct. Thanks, Di.
1: Thank you.
0: See ya.
1: I told you I would leave you.
0: See you, Di. Bye-bye. No, not correct. John from North Melbourne. G'day, John.
2: Hi, Philip. How are you?
0: Pretty good. Which world leader did Michael Sheen play in 2006's The Queen?
2: My God. So this is Kings and Queens, is it? It's about...
0: No good?
2: No, are you able to repeat the question or not?
0: Yeah, which world leader did Michael Sheen play in 2006's The Queen?
2: I don't know, Philip.
0: No good. No, okay, no worries, John. Thank you, mate. Graham from Perth. Hello, Graham.
3: G'day, Philip. I can't make the connection, so I'm going to bow out. Thank you.
0: Oh, sorry. Yeah, okay. Thanks, Graham. Jeff in Hornsby says, I still own a Nokia, by the way. It's this phone that I've just sent you a message on. Oh, yeah, well, there's no reason why not. I mean, I'm sure they still work. I still work. Yes, Steve Buscemi, he hasn't fallen. He's just having fun. Thank you for reminding me. Yes, Steve Buscemi, I was watching him in Boardwalk Empire. He was so great. He was fantastic in Boardwalk Empire, wasn't he? He really was. Damien from Elsternwick. G'day, Damien.
4: Hi, Phil. How you going?
0: Not bad. Question 21. Which world leader did Michael Sheen play in 2006's The Queen?
4: Don't really have any idea. I'm guessing maybe President of the USA.
0: Not the President of the USA, no.
4: Thanks, mate.
0: Sorry, mate. Thank you. No, it wasn't John Major. Which world leader did Michael Sheen play in 2006's The Queen? We've got 5 questions left. They're all in Kings and Queens. We'll take some answers on this over the news. 1-300-800-222. Lines are free. Grab one. Speak after the news.
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9: ABC News, hello, I'm Satyam Weinstein. Moscow is accusing Ukraine of wanting to prolong the war after one of Russia's biggest oil refineries was attacked. The Rijan region refinery was hit by Ukrainian drones and missiles hours after Ukraine's President Volodymyr Zelensky announced his country would resume strikes. He says Moscow has failed to respect the energy truce which US President Donald Trump declared on the weekend. Kremlin spokesman Dmitry Peskov is accusing Ukraine and Mr. Zelensky of being unwilling to pursue peace.
10: Strikes against our oil refineries and energy infrastructure have continued throughout this period, so there's nothing new here. The Ukrainian Kyiv regime persists in targeting these facilities, thereby coming into serious conflict with the peace efforts of the United States and American negotiators.
9: Romania's Navy has rescued 5 crew members from a commercial vessel that caught fire off its Black Sea coast, while it says 7 others remain missing. The Defence Ministry says it's investigating whether the chemical tanker, which wasn't carrying any cargo, was hit by a Russian drone in the Black Sea, which is a key route for Ukrainian exports. The BBC's Nick Thorpe has more.
11: The Wine Trader, a tanker travelling under the flag of San Marino from Tunisia to the Romanian port of Sulina, reported several explosions on board at around 7 this morning local time. Earlier this week, 2 cargo ships were struck by suspected drones off Bulgaria. One sank with the loss of 11 crew. The presidents of Romania and Bulgaria are due to talk today about invoking Article 4 of the NATO treaty. This allows any member state to request consultations with its allies if it believes its territorial integrity or security are threatened.
9: Health officials in Pakistan say at least 34 students and 1 teacher have been killed after the roof of a school collapsed.

0: in Peshawar City in the north of the country. A spokesperson for the hospital says all the children who've been injured are between 6 and 12 years old. The Office of Pakistan's president has described it as a heart-wrenching tragedy. Military police have been questioning a person of interest after a serious breach of privacy on board a Royal Australian Navy ship. Chelsea Malunga has the details.
1: A hidden camera was found in a cabin on HMAS Lewin at the weekend, while the survey ship was docked in Cairns in far north Queensland. The ABC understands the device had been placed inside female-only quarters. The Australian Defence Force has released a statement saying a person of interest is now assisting inquiries being made by the Joint Military Police Unit. It says the Navy's focus and priority is providing support to those who've been impacted. The incident has raised concerns among security experts and federal politicians about sexual misconduct and standards within the defence workplace.
0: A 48-year-old patient accused of pouring accelerant on three others in a Sydney hospital on Tuesday night has been remanded in custody following a bedside court hearing. Staff at Prince of Wales Hospital in Randwick extinguished the flames after one of the patients, a 54-year-old man, was set alight with burns to his face and hands. All three patients remain in a stable condition with minor injuries. Animal behaviourists have found that dogs, just like humans, connect sounds with shapes. According to the so-called Booba Kiki effect, humans intuitively associate the made-up word booba with round shapes and kiki with spiky shapes. Researchers in Italy have conducted an experiment with 70 dogs, and when they heard the word booba, majority of canines looked at the round shape, but when they heard kiki, most concentrated on the spiky shape. Australia's edged out New Zealand 24 points to 22 in an all-time classic to open the Rugby League World Cup. ABC Sports' Andrew Moore reports from the Sydney Football Stadium.
2: The Kiwis were kicking themselves after the game. They had it in hand, but then through two long-range intercepts, Jack Bostock on debut scored in the 20th minute, and 11 minutes later, Tom Trbojevic raced 90 metres to score. Even though it was 5-3 to the Kangaroos, the Kiwis led 16-10, then 22-16, before a rare error from Jerome Hughes kicked it on the last with New Zealand on the attack, 7 tackles set for Australia, and it was finished off with a Jack Bostock try, his third of the game in his first game, and Australia wins 24-22 before a great crowd of 41,255.
0: And the Wallaroos say having more games at home will make a big difference as the team builds towards the 2029 Women's Rugby World Cup in Australia. They'll face Scotland in Sydney on Saturday as part of an historic quadruple doubleheader alongside the Wallabies men's and women's sevens team. ABC News.
3: Good evening, Dylan Morris with the weather for southern Queensland overnight. Cloudy with a chance of showers overnight for the Sunshine Coast, increasing chance of rain tomorrow with lows of 16 degrees climbing to 22. Similar conditions for the Wide Bay and Burnett. Showers are most likely in the morning, temperatures as low as 12 reaching the mid-20s. For the Darling Downs, Granite Belt, Maranoa and Warrego, expect showers lasting into the morning, chance of a thunderstorm with lows of 10 reaching the low 20s throughout the day.
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Yes, well, hello and how are you? Philip Clark with you on ABC Radio. This is Nightlife. It's the last hour of the program, 1:06. It's 6:06 in Queensland, in Western Australia, 10:06. In South Australia, it's 24:01. In the Territory, 24:00. That's the Northern Territory. Right through the Pacific, around the world too. This is the Mighty Challenge. By the way, from midnight to 5 a.m. in Townsville, this is Queensland time, from now till 5 a.m., you may have problems with your 6:30 a.m. transmitter. 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

0: the ABC Listen. ABC Listen. Just search for that, ABC Listen, in the App Store, and download that on your phone and listen to us that way. You can also grab our podcasts there as well. Lots of good stuff. We'll put up that conversation with Daniel Claude in the first hour of the program about the French explorers too. There's lots of other things there to check out. All right, 1-300-800-222 is the number. In this hour coming up, Dave Pryor's along shortly in this hour with his tribute to John Cougar Mellencamp. Looking forward to that. Issues of the day as well. Did you hear? Did you hear our segment earlier with Kate Grenville about people getting strapped at school? I wonder what your school experience was and how grim it was. You might like to talk to me about that, 1-300-800-222, or you might have some things you want to raise yourself as well. We've also got to deal with a small matter here in this last hour.
1: The Mighty Challenge.
0: Yes, welcome back. We've only got 1, 2, 3, 4, 5 left. Clive in Berwick says, Phil, I won $29 in Powerball last night. Everyone's a winner, babe. Yeah, I know. One single ticket in Ballina has won $100 million tonight, and it wasn't me. As I said before, because I'm reporting here for my work shift, I would not – well, I'd love to do it anyway, but you know what? If I won the $100 bill, would I do it? Would I come back on air? I don't know. Would I? I don't know. That might be a topic for conversation as well. That might be a topic for conversation. What would you do if you did, if you had one? All righty. We've got 1, 2, 3, 4, 5 questions left. Who is going to kick us off? Claudette from Norseman in WA. G'day, Claudette.
2: G'day. This is going to be a brief conversation considering the topic.
0: Oh, no. Which world leader did Michael Sheen play in 2006 as the Queen? It wasn't John Major.
2: Winston Churchill?
0: Not Winston Churchill. You're right. You were right, Claudette.
2: Prince of Protector.
0: See ya.
2: Have a great night.
0: You too. Bye. Amanda is in Perth. Hi, Amanda.
3: Hi, Philip. How are you?
0: Very well. Question 21. Which world leader did Michael Sheen play in 2006 as the Queen?
3: Was it Tony Blair?
0: It was Tony Blair, yes.
3: Okay.
0: It was Tony Blair. Question 22. In the Bible, which proverbially rich queen presents King Solomon with a caravan of valuable jewels and gold and spices?
3: Presents Solomon, did you say?
0: Presents King Solomon.
3: Okay.
0: Oh, no, you've got someone in the background there. Let's not do silly things like this. It's stupid. Come on. Elizabeth from Brisbane. Hello, Elizabeth.
4: Oh, that's me. not Cleopatra. No. Well, sorry.
0: No good. Thanks, Elizabeth. Bye-bye. Susan in Sippy Downs. Hello, Susan.
5: Hello, Phil.
0: Question 22. In the Bible, which proverbially rich queen presents King Solomon with a caravan of valuable jewels and gold and spices?
5: I've got no idea, so I'll just have a guess. I rang up for Tony Blair because I watched the movie The Queen the other night.
0: Oh, yeah.
5: So I knew the answer.
0: Yeah, it's a pretty good movie, actually. Yeah.
5: Yeah, it was. I'm guessing, and I know it's wrong, Bathsheba.
0: What's your answer?
5: Bathsheba.
0: No, Susan, no, I don't think we can give that to you. Brian from Rockhampton. G'day, Brian.
6: How you going?
0: Pretty good. Question 22. In the Bible, which proverbially rich queen presents King Solomon with a caravan of valuable jewels and golden spices?
6: Well, I was just thinking you should have gave it to her because I don't know.
0: Fair enough.
6: Ciao.
0: See you later. Thanks, Brian. Thank you. Fair enough. Matt's in Perth. G'day, Matt.
7: G'day, Philip.
0: In the Bible, which proverbially rich queen presents King Solomon with a caravan of valuable jewels and gold and spices?
7: The Queen of Sheba.
0: The Queen of Sheba is correct. The Queen of Sheba. All right, there's only three to go here, Matt. You can come home. Come on, wet sail, Matt. Question 23. For which film did... So remember we're in a category called Kings and Queens. For which film did Humphrey Bogart win his only Oscar?
7: The African Queen.
0: Correct. The African Queen. Yes. Wonderful movie, wasn't it?
7: It was an amazing film, yeah.
0: Remember when Catherine Hepburn tips all his grog out of the boat into the river? She said it's... and he says, it's only temptation. And she says, temptation, Mr. Onut, is what we are put on this earth to rise above. And the expression on his face is... he just wants a suck of that whiskey bottle.
7: Yeah.
0: Terrific movie. Question 24, Kings and Queens. Two left. Which English football team is nicknamed the Hoops?
7: Queen's Park Rangers.
0: Correct. Queen's Park Rangers. QPR. Wow. Mm. Okay. Well, you've got yourself here. Question 25. No, I was just laughing at Stu from Lonnie, who says, I won $97 in the Powerball. However, I was talking to my uncle earlier, and we agreed that if either of us won, we'd chuck the other one $1 million. Hopefully he understands it was Division One only. Stu, I reckon you should have had a lawyer look over that agreement before you signed. Question 25, and to win, we're in Kings and Queens. Matt from Perth is on the brink of glory. The 2022 film, The Lost King, is a dramatisation of the search for which English king's bones?
7: King Richard III.
0: Richard III is correct. Well done, Matt. Nicely answered. That was a very strong last quarter. Bing, bing, bing. Well done.
7: Oh, brilliant. Thank you.
0: Good stuff. Excellent, Matt. I'll put you on hold. Dave will get some details from you, and away we go. Sally from Adelaide says, Phil, I think any decent person who comes into great wealth would not let their colleagues and client base down. If they don't want to work anymore, the honourable thing to do is to give adequate notice and leave with grace. Fair enough, Sally. I would have come on. I would have done the show, but maybe I would have had a bottle of champagne with me. Maybe. You might like to tell me whether you think great wealth brings anything other than miseries. That's what somebody has suggested. Well, somebody else says, I think money doesn't buy happiness. It certainly makes misery easier to put up with, which is fair enough too. 1-300-800-222 is the number. Alan in Cumnock says, Phil, my quiz answers are abrupt because I only have a small, dumb phone without predictive text. Thus, every letter must be entered individually, which can require up to 3 keystrokes. Gee whiz, Alan. I understand what your situation is. Thank you, Diana from Woodnilling, and same to you. Alrighty, we've got Dave coming up with Dave's disc. Issues of the day. We've got a bit of time to have a chat. What was your experience in getting caned at school, and did you think it made you a better person? Is one thing we could talk about. 1-300-800-222. Does winning the lottery for $100 million improve your life, do you think? Does it always? I don't know, even smaller amounts of money. As we know, money does buy happiness. Up to a point, doesn't it? Beyond a point, I don't know. I've never been there, but mind you, it would be nice to find out. I wonder what you think about the whole topic anyway. 1-300-800-222. We'll get there straight after that call.

0: Yes, come back again. Daddy Cool. All right, some breaking news, by the way. Donald Trump has just announced that the execution of that Fort Hood shooter will not be live streamed, which I think is to everyone's great relief. He said he will die as scheduled by firing squad, but the event will not be streamed. That said, he says the execution may, if they choose, be witnessed by family of the deceased. This is the Fort Hood shooter's execution, which Pete Hegseth said was going to be live streamed, causing consternation, I think, everywhere around the world, including here in Australia, when the government said they had no real means to stop it. Anyway, that's not going to happen, which I must say I thought would be the case, only because it seemed so outrageous. But anyway, in this world, as you know, anything can happen. Sally from Inglewood, from Ingleburn, let's get let's get started on what we like to call
1: Issue of the Day.
0: Yes, Sal. Sorry, you were laughing. What about? Sorry, what were we laughing about, Sal?
2: I said I feel like I do live in the woods.
0: Yeah, I know. Well,
2: mate, look, you know those $1 billion that sometimes it gets up to in America, the Powerball over there.
0: Oh yeah, does it get to a billion? I don't think it does.
2: Yep. It either went up to one billion or 1.5, and some person won it, and I'm like, my God, you're in clover for the rest of your life. It was in the news too.
0: Yeah.
2: That's how I know about it.
0: Well, a billion's ridiculous, you know. Like, what are you going to do with that?
2: Look, mate, I'll tell you one thing. Anyone who says money doesn't buy your happiness is the person who doesn't have it. I mean, honest to God, look at how the rich live. Do they worry about their next rent payment, mortgage payment?
0: Sadly,
2: how they're going to put food on the table? Do they worry about their energy bills or any other kind of bills? Hell no! They spend money like there's no tomorrow. Anyone who says it doesn't buy your happiness, doesn't have it, and will never know.
0: Well, I don't know whether it buys your happiness, Sally, but it buys you a lot of other things, I suppose.
2: I'll tell you something. If you don't have to worry about all these things anymore, that to me is happiness.
0: Some little bird tells me, Sally, if you didn't have to worry about all those other things, you'd find something else to worry about. Because
2: I'll tell you one thing, mate. Money will take care of it all. And look, if I won $100 million, I'm sorry, Phil, but $100 million in this day and age is not that much money. I wouldn't give you anything. But
0: come on, Sal.
2: Hold on. But if I won $1 billion, right, I would give you $100 million.
0: Okay. Sally, if I'd won the $100 million, because you've been a tremendous caller on the program, yeah, I'd be prepared to sling you something.
2: Nah, mate, you keep it. You'd be happy with it. That's what I reckon. But if I won $1 billion, I swear to God, I'd give you $100 million.
0: Good on you, Sal. I'll accept. Can you just get the documents drawn up and I'll sign them?
2: Mate, you know me. I always draft documents. have a lovely weekend.
0: See you, Sally. Bye-bye. Yes, well. Frank from Frankston. Hello, Frank.
3: Good evening, Phil. We're in the Tourism Club. How's your eye going?
0: Oh, yeah. That's true. Now, you know what? It's spectacularly good, actually.
3: I'm glowing in the dark here.
0: No, the bloke who's done a fantastic job. It's completely gone. Vision's perfect, and the eyeball looks as though it was never there. So he's done a great job.
3: Well, they do wonderful things with eyes these days, do they not?
0: Very skilled people, you know. Very skilled people.
3: Well, you just mentioned Inglewood. That's where my father was born in 1907. Isn't it weird people say things out of the blue?
0: Yeah, that's right.
3: He was born up a eucalyptus factory in Inglewood. Mm. He was born outside of it, in as I said, before the First World War. Yeah. So I was just sort of ringing about the cuts, because the nuns at Myrtleford used to give me the cuts.
0: Oh, yeah.
3: For doing the...
0: Did they have a cane or a strap?
3: No, they had a strap. The one in grade four had one that was about 18 inches long, and it was stitched together. It was about six layers of leather with beautiful stitching around it. I can remember as it was coming down, I sort of was counting the stitches.
0: Oh, dear. I just wonder, you know, because, I mean, I was strapped a lot at the school I went to, which was the, you know, the brothers. But but bingo, I tell you what, I often used to sit there and think, what cruel bastard, you know, sat there and sewed that thing. You know, when I mean, when the brothers, you know, rang up and said, well, you know, like all the straps are, you know, worn out, which usually took about a term, the way they used to dish it out. I think, what cruel bastard, though, look, down in the leather works, so the leather maker, the saddle, the saddle maker. Would,
3: the crafts people were learning.
0: How would they do? What cruel people they were to sit there and cut out green hide leather and sew it together, thinking, you know, I know what this is going to be used for, to belt little kids.
3: Well, there's probably some factory like right out in the middle of nowhere that was building.
0: I don't reckon.
3: Into the education department.
0: I don't reckon. I reckon, I don't know, maybe they'd let out some. But I mean, they'd have to be basically hand done, I would think, because, I mean, there's no other use for them other than belting kids.
3: Yeah, well, I'm inviting you to our concert, which is tomorrow night, or actually tonight now because it's Friday. But you're probably can't come to Frankston to actually hear us sing in the church, so there you go.
0: Oh, good.
3: So we'll have to do some enchanted evening without you.
0: Good on you, Frank. Bye-bye, thanks. All righty. Yes, Dane says, that's my favourite philosopher, Kanye West, said, having money is not everything, but not having it is. Yes, well, I'll give him that too. Boom, boom. Debbie, no, I'm not taking Monday night off. No, Debbie. But I will be there, yes, to launch my mate Richard Glover's new book on child raising. Yes, then I'll do that. I read it on Audible, loved it. Thank you.

0: Libby, good on you. It's called How to Ruin a Child, Richard Glover's book. Okie doke, where are we? Andrew from Goolwa. G'day, Andrew.
1: G'day, Phil.
0: Hello.
1: Yeah, just about the cone at school.
0: Yeah. Did you get, you got whacked, Andrew?
1: Yeah, we did. Yeah, I went to boarding school in Adelaide, and yeah, we got low enough a bit back in the in the 80s, mid-80s.
0: Which one? Which boarding school did you go to?
1: Hackney High, mate. Okay. St. Peter's College.
0: Okay.
1: Yep. Okay. And it was good because if we got dobbed into the school for the things we did, we'd probably get suspended and that kind of thing. So you'd keep it in-house and basically you took punishment and then it was leave and slate again. So we
0: understood.
1: But I think it was a very good thing. I think, you know, it was good discipline, and yeah, I don't have any real problem about it. It didn't harm me too much.
0: No.
1: And I think.
0: Can you you can still walk pretty well, can you, Andrew?
1: Yeah. The old summer PJs are a bit hard. Yeah, the old pillow fight or something like that, and you get dragged up and you weren't prepared. Yeah. With some nice warts across the back of the
0: knee. Yeah, come on, mate. You've got to wear your long school trousers. You've got to have exercise booked down each check.
1: But when you got busted, it was okay. Keys to the office. You didn't have a lot of time to do much.
0: Thanks, mate. Good on you. Yeah. Nice memories. 1-300-800-222 is the number. Kerry from Kangaroo Point. G'day, Kerry.
2: Yeah, hi, Phil. Phil, I'm a racing historian. I've often rang you on different issues, but it'll be 80 years ago since the Great Horse Burnborough started in the 1946.
0: Oh, yeah.
2: Corporate Cup. He was going for 16 races in a row. And what do you think? They burdened him with 10 stone 10, 108,000 people turned up at Caulfield to see him race. That's how big a legend he was in 1946.
0: And hang on, 108,000 people in 1946?
2: Yes, that was a record. Yeah, unbelievable. But
0: what was the population of Melbourne in 1946? It wouldn't mean that many. I mean, I didn't mean it'd be more than 108,000. I know, but I mean, it wasn't the size it is to, you know, anything like the size it is today.
2: I think they were in three, okay, everywhere, but that was unbelievable. I mean, I have given talks on him, but now 10 stone 10. Now since then, the closest in Tobin Broads carried 9 10 in 1967. Now that is a tremendous weight. No horses have ever been asked to carry anything like that before. 28 starters around Caulfield.
0: Who's going to win on Saturday, Kerry? Given that none of us have won Powerball, we have to win on the Caulfield Cup. You better give us a cert here. Come on, Kerry.
2: I haven't got one.
0: Oh, come on. You can't bang on about horses on my program here, Kerry, and not give us something.
2: Well, I did do well last year with half yours because I got the trifecta and 100-to-1 shot run second.
0: Yeah, there was no point in telling me what fish you caught last week. I want to know.
2: You're a cruel man, Phil. You're a cruel man.
0: Come on.
2: I'd say the Western Australian horse. It's a Cosmic Crusader. He's the best horse in the race.
0: What's it called? Cosmic Crusader.
2: Yeah. It's probably ridden by Billy Pike, the Western Australian jockey.
0: Cosmic with a C, Crusader.
2: Yes.
0: B Pike on back, according to Kerry from Kangaroo Point, is a cert to win the Caulfield Cup.
2: No, it's not. No, I'm not having a bet. I'm a coward, Phil, this year.
0: Oh, I see.
2: But remember Burnborough, 80 years ago, 1946, 100.
0: Yeah, but I can't get on Burnborough, Kerry.
2: Well, hey, a woman, just quickly, a lady called the Woman in Black had £6,000 on him.
0: 6,000 quid in 1946.
2: She was back in every start, £6,000. Now that's $400,000 now.
0: She's the kind of, you know, she's the rich widow of her day by the sound of it.
2: She was not. She cried all the way back to Flinders Street Station. She thought he was a certainty.
0: Joanna
2: Tax, the Woman in Black.
0: Stark raving mad.
2: I know, but she thought he couldn't.
0: Anyway, Kerry, I can't talk to you anymore because I've got to make arrangements to get my bank to transfer money to me for Cosmic Crusader.
2: Yeah, $5. All right, Phil. Thank you.

0: I see you. B. Pike on the back, Cosmic. I've got no idea whether Kerry knows anything what he's talking about, but you never know. You never know. He might. 1-300-800-222. Paul from Plainland says it's the Morris brothers in Queensland. Oh, yeah, they were brutal. They used whatever was in their hands or close by. They had a boxing ring so they could enjoy watching boys fight. That's how they fixed disputes in the good old days. Yeah, that's right. I heard that. That didn't happen in our school, but I had heard of it happening in some other schools too. Yes, all right. Funny how people need $1 billion to be happy. If I had $500, my husband and I could have 2 nights away from home, our first holiday in 40 years. Yeah, I know. I know. I don't agree that money buys happiness. I just think you need enough, says Sue. Well, that's true. That is true. Robin from Wagga Wagga says, yes, Donald Trump's just said live streaming of the execution will not happen. Yes, he has. I just read that. He's put out in those tweets he issues that he issues on Truth Social an announcement that the execution of the Fort Hood shooter will not be live streamed. He said members of the family of the deceased can apply to watch it if they want, but it will not be live streamed, which I think is tremendous news. And something I think everyone wanted. Apparently, the bloke in the UK in the US who won $1.04 billion in the Powerball there only walked away with $450 million apparently after taxes. Whereas in Australia, that's right, the winnings are tax free. So if you won, what was it, if someone won, or some one ticket holder won $100 million. Yeah, the receipt of it in your hands is tax free, so you win the lot. Not bad, eh? But it's not us. Sadly not.
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2: on ABC Radio.
0: We're happier for it, aren't we? That's what we're saying. That's what we're telling ourselves. Hey, it's time for
2: Dave's Discs.
0: Dave, I know. I watched you though.
3: I'm not happy. 100 million.
0: 100 mil. Oh, Dave, yeah. What will we do with it?
4: And $5 each way on Cosmic. Was it Crusader?
0: Cosmic.
3: I'm out for it.
0: I got Kerry in the. I've got Kerry in his sights for this one. Yeah. Kerry from Kangaroo Point.
3: Look out,
0: reckons
3: Kerry.
0: Kangaroo. It's all very well to carry on about Burnborough.
3: That's right.
0: 1946.
4: Don't bother calling up on Monday if it doesn't win.
0: Yeah, right. Exactly.
4: You know. Although you could say what my nan used to say all the time, whenever she was never betting on the actual winner of the race, she'd say, I was looking at that one. Every time.
0: Love it.
4: Anyway,
0: what have we got tonight?
4: Something special again tonight, Phil. Tonight, an artist that defined working class and heartland rock through iconic anthems that blasted out of the airwaves during the 80s and 90s. In 1982, he dominated the charts with singles climbing up Billboard, making waves globally. An artist that had the music industry at his feet. He, however, had only one issue. He didn't like his name. Starting out, the record label forced him to take the stage name of John Cougar. It was a manufactured identity that he couldn't identify with and despised. But he would change the music industry forever because of his loathing of that name. He would take on the system and eventually triumph to win back his real name and reclaim his identity. John Mellencamp, after earning a degree in broadcast production technology, moved to New York City to chase a music career. When the young musician from Seymour, Indiana, with stars in his eyes, presented himself to Main Man Management, they'd soon seek a more rock and roll sounding surname rather than Mellencamp. It was David Bowie's former manager, Tony DeFries, that could see a huge future for this 24-year-old young singer. He said he was looking for something that would be uniquely American. Something that was hot and wild and would garner attention immediately. For names, they went through Johnny Indiana, Johnny Mustang, Johnny Puma, eventually settling on Johnny Cougar. John Mellencamp hated it. He was struck with a choice, though. Walk away for

decided to ditch him and cancelled his second album release. But John Mellencamp is a stubborn bloke and he refused to quit his dreams. Rod Stewart's manager, Billy Gaff, created a record label, a small one, and called it Reva Records. They decided to offer a new contract, but they had a few new demands. As Johnny Cougar, he would have to move to London to record and to promote his music. He had one victory, however. Johnny was shortened and the artist became John Cougar. He used that name as the title for his 1979 release, which would secure his very first smash hit on the pop charts, with I Need a Lover launching him into the top 40.

I Need a Lover topped the charts right here in Australia. It was a minor chart entry in the UK and the United States, but it was a hit nonetheless. John Cougar's success on the charts would be kind of a double-edged sword. His success meant he was now firmly established with the Cougar branding. Record execs would build a marketing campaign around that name, and a second hit single would cement the golden handcuff.

As John Cougar, now well established on the charts with a second smash hit, Miami, he knew that one day he'd have to fight hard to get what he wanted. And what he wanted most was to perform under his own original name, John Mellencamp. But fight he would, something he had to do since birth. You see, John Mellencamp was born with a form of spina bifida, a potentially crippling complication that required constant surgery and lengthy hospitalization growing up. He was coddled by his mother, and his father encouraged the young boy to fight hard and overcome. The child would rebel, maybe a little bit more than probably his parents anticipated. At 14, he began his first band. He married young and had his first daughter, Michelle, shortly after graduating high school. He also had written a couple of songs before he decided to make a move to New York City to seek out his dreams. By the early 80s, John Mellencamp was penning the tracks that would break open his career forever with a massive commercial success in the album American Fool. He would claim a Grammy Award for his track Lifted from the release called Hurt So Good, which would make it as far as, frustratingly, number 2 on the Billboard charts. His biggest hit was yet to come.

John Cougar would claim the number one position on the album charts in 1982 with American Fool, and would top the singles charts with this huge smash number one single for four solid weeks, Jack and Diane, which happened to drop out of the milk crate under the bar this week, and I think we'll feature it shortly here on Nightlife. The album American Fool dominated the global music charts, and the airways were awash with John Mellencamp's music. 5.8 million copies of the album were sold, generating over $13 million in revenue. MCA had dropped him, and now John Mellencamp

Camp was Riva Records' most valuable asset. The reverberations for losing such an artist, now worth millions of dollars, was the talk of the recording industry at the time. Whilst American Fool was still in the music charts, the record company executives decided they'd release more material with the album Aha, coming out in 1983. By now, Mellencamp was making $56,000 a night in ticket sales, and John Cougar was a brand name that was well established with this success. But Mellencamp was his name by birth, and the name that John wanted when he looked up at the marquees flying over the concert venues and on his next album release. His moves to reclaim his name began, very simply, with a demand that Mellencamp be added to every venue that he played. He'd also been scanning his recording contracts, which had omitted one major item within each of the contracts. There was nowhere in any of these signed deals where it was stated that he had to perform under any particular name. It hadn't even specified he'd had to use the name Johnny Cougar. The small Riva Records label was hesitant, because by now the name recognition of John Cougar was worth millions. But bigger recording labels were circling. Columbia Records was showing their interest. Warner Music was hoping to set up a meeting to discuss the future moves of this John Cougar Mellencamp. Well, John laid out his terms. This time, he wanted his next new release to be credited to John Cougar Mellencamp. He went even further. Instead of recording this next work in the label's preferred studios, John Mellencamp instead used the earnings that he'd made through his recent success and built his own recording studio in a house in rural Bloomington, back home in Indiana. This next album release would contain a hit single that would reach the top 10 of the music charts back in 1983. Combined with changes to his stage name, within his own home recording studio, John Mellencamp was making a few musical changes as well, which was soon evident with his next hit song,

album American Fool would sell some 3.6 million copies in the United States alone and would see the record label's authority over Mellencamp's artistic decisions start to crumble. He used the success to renegotiate his deals with the record execs, gaining an unprecedented level in control over approval of every image released, every piece of merchandise, every photo, and every concert flyer. John Cougar Mellencamp was emerging as one of the greatest American songwriters from this time forward, writing lyrics from the Midwest that were more scathing in nature, sardonic and caustic, without being preachy. These sonically raw offerings would blast through the wireless from his next vinyl release, the album Scarecrow. Here he would tell the stories of the working class, reflecting the everyday struggles, values in rural America writ large, appealing to even bigger crowds, drawing from heartland.

John Cougar Mellencamp would soon have a series of hit songs off the album Scarecrow, many of them becoming anthems endemic to people who connect with family, community, and the pride of growing up in a small town.

Small Town by John Mellencamp showcased the struggles of the American working class and the disappearing small family farm. The album Scarecrow would sell over 5.8 million copies, and this time, critics were no longer dismissing him as a Bruce Springsteen clone. John Mellencamp would utilize this growing musical success by organizing to lend a hand to those in farming communities that were finding things just a little too tough. In 1985, he joined together with Willie Nelson and Neil Young to co-create Farm Aid. The story goes that Willie Nelson was playing golf in Bloomington, Indiana, when he heard the album Scarecrow. He called up John Mellencamp to ask for help putting together a farm benefit concert. John Mellencamp immediately agreed and suggested they bring in Neil Young. The three imagined initially that a single massive concert would wake up the government, change public policy, and fix the crisis for family farms. When laws didn't change and corporate agribusiness continued squeezing out the small family farmers, John Mellencamp grew quite frustrated. He famously testified before a congressional subcommittee in June 1987 to advocate for the struggling American family farms. Despite these red tape frustrations, he stayed deeply committed to the cause. John Mellencamp has continued organizing, performing at, and steering Farm Aid for nearly 40 years alongside Willie Nelson and Neil Young. The organization has raised tens of millions of dollars to support family farmers, protest unfair agricultural policies, and they still advocate for sustainable local food systems. John Mellencamp's musical stylings would come to blend traditional American folk instrumentations for his next release, Lonesome Jubilee, which saw the release of Cherry Bomb and Paper in Fire.

Paper and Fire. John Cougar Mellencamp's hit songs would become a little fewer, but his prolific songwriting continues to this day. Rolling Stone magazine wrote about John Mellencamp. He turned the tables on the music industry. Every time they tried to control him, he used their own system against them. By the mid-1980s, John Mellencamp had achieved something unprecedented. He had complete artistic control over his career, whilst still releasing music through a major recording label. Other artists at this time took note, and they'd soon also step up their push to gain control over what these big music companies were controlling. Artistically, John Mellencamp has been described as the creator of thoughtful lyrics combined with a mixture of a masterful blend of rock energy and folk authenticity. He built his own recording setup, chose his own producers and musicians, and fought against formulaic pop hit manufacturing to record raw, working-class heartland anthems. John Mellencamp was inducted into the Rock and Roll Hall of Fame in 2008 and the Songwriters Hall of Fame in 2018, continuing to write, paint and tour as an elder statesman of heartland rock. An artist that tapped into the stories of small-town America with songs like Tonight's Disc on Nightlife, which tells the story of two small-town American teenagers navigating young love, fading innocence and the harsh realities of growing up in the heartland. The song was originally a race drama and a critique of white America, but that was edited by the record company, who still, at this stage, had control over what Mellencamp was offering. That is, until this song. So, rather than a story of a black boy and a white girl, the lyrics were changed to reflect instead a couple of white kids discovering puberty living in the Midwest. British guitarist and producer Mick Ronson of David Bowie's Spiders from Mars came into the studio, stripped down the track, added hand claps, and built the iconic acoustic guitar hook that gives the track its distinctive sound. This is a story that's played out in small towns everywhere, no doubt in Australia too, and it's probably why we can all relate to the sentiment in this song. It captures the bittersweet realisation that our youthful passions gently fade away into the everyday routines of adulthood. Life goes on long after the thrill of living is gone. Our disc tonight shot to number one on the Billboard Hot 100 in October 1982, staying at the top for four consecutive weeks, defining John Mellencamp's breakthrough into career autonomy. Here's a little ditty about Jack and Diane.

0: Yeah, good on you, Dave. John Cougar Mellencamp. Thank you. Joey in Coffs Harbour went to see him in 1998 at the Sydney Entertainment Centre. It was $36, which, as he says at the time, was really expensive. I know. Pink Houses, he thought, is his favourite song. Great. Thank you, Luke from Brizzy. Amazing Dave's this tonight. Sing from the Heartbeats. $100 million any day. I'm with you on that, Luke. Life is short and it can't be lengthened by cash. All righty. Ashwin's going to look after you after this because I have got to go. Ashwin, g'day.
1: Hello, Phil. We'll do a couple of things tonight. We'll cross over to the World Skate Games. I don't know if anyone knew they were on, but they are wonderful games happening in Paraguay. Did you know?
0: No. The World Skate? No. What's nowhere?
1: 80 Aussies are over there now, so we'll check in with that. And we'll check in with a few young scientists who are doing really creative scientific work from climate to energy, all sorts of interesting things. And we'll see if Australia is good at holding on to its scientists.
0: Fantastic. Good on you. Ash will look after you after this, and you and I will talk next week. Just some breaking news. I didn't win the $100 million. Once more, I'll ruminate over the weekend and come back with a plan. Good luck in the Caulfield Cup. I gave you a tip. Here's the news.
2: More variety.
3: Rather than using rosemary and thyme, let's use some lemon myrtle.
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3: Rather than using lemons and limes, we have finger limes. We have lemon aspen. They pack a punch.
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4: ABC News with Satyam Weinstein. The owner of a school in Peshawar, northwestern Pakistan, has been arrested after its roof collapsed, killing at least 34 people, mainly children. Here's the BBC's Caroline Davies.
5: In the minutes after the collapse, there was a desperate scramble to try to free children caught under the rubble. Some rescuers carried debris in trays over their heads. Others pushed the rubble away with their bare hands and shovels. One witness says that he pulled out more than six children. At the time, he says that they were talking, but he later found out that they had died. According to police, the three-story structure had substandard roof slabs. The roof appears to have collapsed onto the floor below, causing it in turn to cave in.
4: This year's Nobel Peace Prize recipient, Navi Pillai, has labelled US President Donald Trump's behaviour as pathetic after she was given the award. Following the announcement earlier this week, Mr. Trump took to social media claiming he'd settled eight wars and that no one had ever heard of the humanitarian lawyer and former International Criminal Court judge. The US also imposed sanctions on the ICC almost immediately afterwards. Ms. Pillai says she's proud of her work and isn't bothered by Mr. Trump's views.
6: It is such pathetic behaviour to be asking for an award. I'm very pleased the Nobel Selection Committee indicated the grounds why. I have 60 years of working in the human rights and justice fields, so it's hardly a record to balance with a politician who's asking for the award.
4: Head of a parliamentary inquiry into the redress scheme for child sexual abuse survivors says they hope the progress will be made at a meeting with the social services minister. The inquiry recommends redress applications should be extended from next June to December and for processing to continue until all have been addressed. The government says it's waiting on a separate review to be completed before moving forward. However, Labor MP and victim survivor Jodie Belair says she's confident the right outcome will be achieved.
7: Michael Manthrop is delivering the second statutory review in November. So that will work, I believe, in lockstep with the report that we've done and reinforce the recommendations.
4: If you or someone you know is in an abusive situation, contact Full Stop Australia on 1800 Full Stop. That's 1800 385 578. The National Union of Students wants the federal government to increase the youth allowance payment, while Anglicare Australia is calling for it to be abolished. Anglicare's latest report says the student income support system is failing and students are falling behind and instead want young people to be paid the same as other adults. Union President Felix Hughes says rather than scrapping the payment, he wants to see it improved.
8: Students right now don't have enough money to live on and they shouldn't be denied support because of what their parents earn. What we're calling for, however, is for youth allowance to be increased above the poverty line and for the age of independence to be abolished.
4: There's concerns trust in the Australian Defence Force may be impacted after a recording device was found in a female-only cabin of a Navy ship. A military and civilian investigation's underway following the discovery on the HMAS Lewin while it was docked at Cairns. Expert associate at the ANU National Security College, Jennifer Parker, says all Australians should be able to have complete trust in the military.
9: If something has happened that is as reported, those people need to be held accountable. The majority of that ship's company worked very hard, and I think that they would be absolutely aghast. And I think that we should acknowledge how difficult it must be for those serving on board. One of the key things about serving on board a warship in our nation is that trust is critical. And if the allegations are true, that means that trust has been eroded and impacted.
4: YouTube Music will start adding labels to songs created primarily using generative AI. It's the latest streaming service to use transparency tags after Spotify began earlier this year and Apple Music announced a similar move. The Kangaroos say they have plenty of room for improvement after a 24-22 win over the Kiwis to open the Rugby League World Cup at Sydney Football Stadium. New Zealand was the better side for much of the game, but starring roles from Reece Walsh and Jack Bostock helped Australia secure the win. Kangaroos captain Isaiah Yeo has told ABC Sport his side knows it can do better.
10: Thought we just made it harder on ourselves than what they did, particularly in that first half. Whether it was errors, discipline, sort of just allowed them to sort of roll. We had to absorb. I thought we did that pretty well, to be fair, come up with two intercept tries. But in the second half, we probably steadied the chip a little. I thought Tommy Dearden was outstanding for us. And then Jackie Bostock came up with some huge plays at the end.
4: And a record 11.5 million Australian adults now hold investments outside their superannuation and main home. The ASX says shares are the most widely held assets, followed by residential property, exchange-traded funds, term deposits and cryptocurrency. You're up to date with ABC News.
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1: Good morning. If you've just joined the program, this is Overnights as well. So our friend Stuart, our producer Stuart, was in Melbourne last week and he's picked up the flu over there. So Harrison has just popped in with some music for me. So he'll be with you on the producer, in the producer's chair today. But the format is still the same. It is the quiz, which is just about to begin. So if you'd like to go in the draw to win the fridge magnet and just learn some fun things about the world, give me a call on that number, 1300 800 222. This is the plan for the rest of the program as well. Afterwards, we'll cross over to New York to see what is exciting in the Big Apple. And then there's a sport that is very well, not very well discussed. An event that's on. It's the World Skate Games. It's happening now. Not very well discussed, but there's 80 Australians that are over there competing. So we thought we could dive into who are the stars of that event. There's one who's 45 years old. He's been skating for 30 years and still competing at a high level. He's over there, so we'll find out the stories of the athletes and the subculture of skating as well coming up in the second hour. Towards the end, the third hour of the program, we're talking to three young scientists about whether Australia is a good country to graduate in science for, and you'll also hear about their niche areas of science. So if you'd like to wake up tomorrow morning with some deeper understanding of science, stick around for that conversation. One, for instance, is studying blood tests, how to test for iron in a much more effective way. Because, you know, some of us, we just walk around feeling a bit tired. We misdiagnose iron deficiency. Well, it will get much easier because of the kind of research that that scientist is doing. Another one is looking at how to store hydrogen safely instead of in high-pressure containers, cylinder containers. So all sorts of seemingly niche but very important work happening in science. So we'll look at whether this is a good country to graduate in science in. And thank you to Latif and Anthony for your welcomes. Very, very positive messages in the text line. Now, I know some of you do shout-outs to each other. Justin and April often shouting out each other. Vando and Johnny Chicken Tooth. Just a shout out from me to the Duchess of Dubbo, Emily.

I think she arrived on the scene a bit before my time, but she hit 103 years of age before passing away in the last few days. So shout out to Emily. Some good conversations, no doubt, with many of you over the years. Go well. The lines are full for our quiz tonight, but they will clear up so you can join that conversation if you like on 1300 800 222. And it is just a bit of a chat and some quiz. I was reading this week, you know, sometimes as we get older, we withdraw. And in some senses, that might be depression or actual medical conditions. But this had it posited to me that one way of explaining that is we get sick of putting on a persona, the comedian or the nurturer, the carer. We get sick of putting on an act and speaking to someone else, putting on an act, our script talking to their script. It all becomes very wooden, the conversation. So we just choose to solitude instead, I suppose. But we ring up the radio sometimes for hopefully some natural conversations instead. You certainly are yourselves at this time of the morning. So if you'd like to play along, give me a call on 1300 800 222 in just a moment. The lines are busy, but as I said, they will clear up over the hour here on Overnights. It's just about to play a song, but let's get to your weather first. Brisbane, it will be 22 degrees today, shower or two. Sydney, 21, shower or two as well. Melbourne, 23 degrees, mostly sunny. Canberra, 18 and cloudy. Hobart, 23 degrees, sunny. Darwin, 35 for you, partly cloudy today. Adelaide, 26 degrees, partly cloudy, and 23 degrees today in Perth. Mostly sunny, decent day all around. This is Indigo Girls, Closer to Fine.

0: That is Indigo Girls, Closer to Fine. One of my favourite colours, indigo. Belongs in every, it just makes every phrase sound beautiful, doesn't it? Indigo. Lovely. Anyway, we're talking about students and keeping scientists in this country. Bill has said, hey, Ashwin, just a thought, how about a youth allowance for students that is better, much more, pay them more than just study costs and add it to their HEX bill? Interesting idea there, Bill, because one of the students I spoke to said she is researching blood deficiencies of iron. So an important study, but she also has to work a second job in a call centre. She just said it's very hard to make money off your postgrad income, your stipend, your PhD and master's stipend. So, yeah, that's time that's taken away from scientific research. We'll figure it out slowly as a country, but we're certainly not the best in the world at science and holding on to it. There's countries that do it better than us. So are there some lessons that we can pick up? Let's have that conversation when we speak to our scientists in the next hour of the program. Right now it is the quiz, so the lines are currently busy. We just get 8 lines. They're taken up, but they will clear up. And the number to keep aside is 1300 800 222. April has joined us from the Northern Beaches. Hello, April.
1: Hi, Ashwin. I want to do a shout out, first of all, for Stuart, in case he is listening, and I hope he feels better soon.
0: I hope so. He just picked up a flu from Melbourne. It's a bit cold down there, I suppose.
1: Oh, it is. It is much, especially for you guys from Brisbane. Yeah. Absolutely.
0: He would have gone down there in shorts and sandals. He's just not ready for it.
1: Oh, he wouldn't have done that, would he? Surely he would have had his puffer jacket on. Oh, he probably doesn't.
0: He's Mr. Cardigan, remember? He's got cardigans of every sort. So hopefully, but we'll see. No shout out for Justin.
1: And can I just do, sorry to interrupt you. Yeah. Quick shout out for my Triple J, for Justin and Jackie and Jen.
0: Jackie, Justin and Jen, Triple J. I love it.
1: Yeah, okay. And Robin.
0: And Robin as well from the UK. Right, now your question to kick us off tonight, April. A zadonk is a hybrid of which two animals?
1: Huh? Sorry?
0: A zadonk, Z-E-D-O-N-K, is a hybrid of which two animals?
1: Z-E-D-O-N-K.
0: Yeah.
1: I'm glad you said Z and not Z.
0: Yeah. Oh. You know, April, you've busted me because when I sing the alphabet song, I sometimes revert to Z. Do you do that?
1: Oh, no.
0: Because otherwise, are you singing, now I know my QRSTUZWXYNZ? It just sounds funny to me. So.
1: Oh, well, it rhymes with C, I suppose. Oh, I can't bear it. And they talk about Gen Z and I go, what?
0: No, I'm careful not to, because the text message will light up if I say Z. So Z it is.
1: Absolutely. Stuart probably says Z, though, I think.
0: Yeah, he's young. That's what they do.
1: Okay, sorry.
0: As a donk.
1: It's obviously a zebra and a donkey.
0: It is. It is.
1: Anyway, I used to be a biology teacher, so, anyway.
0: You did, but we don't see a lot of zadonks in our society, do we? Don't know where they are.
1: No, okay. Well, they're all sterile anyway. They can't.
0: Yes. Yeah. It's a one-time deal to see the zadonk. Okay, your question number two. What event is commonly associated or commonly believed to have sparked World War One?
1: World War One. World War One. Oh, I never did history. I did geography. Was that the one that was the assassination of Archduke Ferdinand?
0: Yeah, good job. You never did history. Well, it was though.
1: Pulled that out of the recesses. Can I just say quickly too, you know, you said you like indigo as colour.
0: Yes, yeah, I love it.
1: You know about chakras. You know which chakra is indigo, don't you?
0: No, which one is it?
1: Oh, it's the sixth one, which is the third eye.
0: Oh, so it's the most spiritual, the one that gives vision.

0: of the world.
1: Absolutely, clarity and all that. Yeah, it's a beautiful one. Anya chakra, it's called, yeah.
0: Now, you know,
1: A-J-N-A.
0: I didn't know that. The different colour schemes. I did notice when I do any kind of meditation, like before the program on the train, I notice my throat feels more loose and opening up. So maybe if there's any sort of chakra wisdom in
1: there. There is a throat chakra, yeah.
0: It's the communication one, isn't it?
1: Yes, absolutely.
0: It just seems to loosen up. I don't know if it's just physical, but it seems to loosen up when I do any kind of still breathing. So
1: it would be. It'd be a good one for you too.
0: Yeah. Very useful. April, thanks for calling in tonight.
1: Okay, thanks. Bye.
0: We have an update from Neil saying, just to let you know, it's raining in Moree. Thank you, because Moree is not on the weather capital cities we read out. Thank you for that. Zebra and Donkey, says Craig in Bundy. Eric has got it as well. So, yes, it was not as a donk that started World War One. April came through. It was the assassination of Archduke Ferdinand. Okay, we've got another Zadonk update. I've seen one in the USA, and around 1900, Melbourne Zoo had... Okay, there's some words coming together. From Fiona in South Gippsland. Okay. Oh, so around the year 1900, Melbourne Zoo had one. So it's almost like the Thylacine, isn't it? The Zadonk, very rare creature. Stripy as well. That's about it for the similarities. Peter has joined us from Sydney. Hello, Peter.
2: G'day. How are you?
0: Good. You would have got Zadonk, wouldn't you, with your...
2: I would have got both of them, but only because I recently heard about Zadonks, and there's another name for the opposite. I mean, Zadonk is when one of them is a male and the other is female, and if it's the opposite, there's another name, but I can't remember what it is.
0: Is it Deborah?
2: I don't think so.
0: Oh, it should be, right? Donkey Zebra. What else would they call it?
2: Oh, that'd be a Dobra, wouldn't it?
0: Oh, yeah, maybe. Yeah, true. Deborah sounds more fun, though.
2: Yeah, and they're very rare because they don't breed, and you've got to have a situation where you have a donkey and a zebra close enough together to mate.
0: Yeah, it's very unnatural. We're just forcing things on animals. We're mad scientists, aren't we, humans, sometimes?
2: Yeah, I'm sorry to hear about Stu being sick, too. I'm not surprised that, I am surprised that he's unwell, but as someone who has had members of my own family get very serious brain infections from the flu because they kept working and pushing themselves and, I've got to get this job done.
0: Yes.
2: All power to him to take as much time as he needs.
0: Take the leave you need. And I like that Stu's from that generation where they'll happily take leave. You know, sometimes our generation... Do they just stick it through? You've got to work. It's your duty. Whereas Stu is from a generation where, no, you look after your health. You look after your mental well-being. They take leave more than us.
2: Yeah, coincidentally, it was my father I'm talking about, and he was actually working in Melbourne in the early 1950s. Well, actually, probably the late 1950s. And he got the flu and he kept working because he had to get the job finished before he came back to Sydney.
0: Yeah.
2: And he ended up with, a brain infection that gave him Parkinson's syndrome. Yeah. For the rest of his life. Yeah. So.
0: Look after ourselves. Take rest.
2: Yeah, they're right. That generation was. Oh gosh, I've got to do this. Otherwise, I might lose my job, or I might not get promoted, or I might not. Yeah.
0: It's my duty. They lived in a fear, and we all do a little bit. So, yeah, I'm glad that's something we can learn from younger Australians is to not live in fear about that kind of thing. Okay, your question, Peter, tonight is: Libya was colonised by which European country?
2: I think it was Italy.
0: Italy is correct. Only 30 years or so. It wasn't a long one, but they got it done. The Ottomans first, then the Italians. 1 point for you. Hey, Ashwin, blue is the colour for the throat chakra. Thank you, from Zen in Melbourne. When you meditate, if you do, Peter, do you get any sensations in the body?
2: Oh, probably sleeping, but...
0: Yeah.
2: Eventually, but... not really. I do have trouble with stray thoughts.
0: Yes.
2: When I'm meditating, but I guess everybody has that.
0: Monkey mind. I think that's what they call it. It's the official name.
2: It tries to connect things that don't need to be connected all the time.
0: Yeah, it's a good skill in some places, but it can make us restless. All right, so that's 1 point for you for Libya, for Italy. Your second question, what dinosaur name means fast thief? And it lived during the Cretaceous period.
2: Fast thief.
0: Fast thief.
2: Velociraptor.
0: It's the only dinosaur with velocity in its name, isn't it?
2: Yeah, well, I think Velos is... you keep telling me I know Greek, which I know some Greek.
0: Yeah.
2: I think that's actually Latin, but I don't know. Somebody, Eric will let us know.
0: Eric.

0: And
1: tell
0: before
1: us.
0: I go,
1: yeah.
0: Remember a couple of weeks ago you were talking, you had a segment on unusual voices in music.
1: Oh, yes, yes.
0: And we mentioned Pavlov's dog and David Surkamp.
1: Yes, you did, yeah.
0: And I heard today that he's died.
1: Oh, no.
0: Yeah, he was 73. That's all I really know. But, yeah, it's topical. But
1: we're losing a lot of people this year. I guess there's a generation of big boom of people born in the 50s and 60s, and we lose them quickly now in the news. It's sad to see.
0: Yeah, well, I'm technically a boomer.
1: Yeah.
0: Although I don't think like a one. Because I'm not a late bloomer. I'm a late boomer. I'm on the cusp. I'm in the last year or two of boomerism.
1: Your astrological sign is Boomer X on the cusp.
0: Well, neither of my parents were old enough to fight in the Second World War.
1: Right.
0: So they didn't come home from the war and have babies because they were too young to be in the Second World War.
1: What a mysterious family you've ended up. So who knows ideologically where you've landed?
0: They just had children at a young age.
1: Yeah.
0: How do we get onto that? Oh, yes. Yeah, I'm continually confronted from people of my generation or very, a few years older. Oh, he's died or she's died. Yeah.
1: Sad to say. It makes us all have to confront. How do you deal with that? Do you cling to life? Do you let it go? It's tough, but I think some people are more comfortable dealing with it, and I guess we're all having to train with it at the moment. And watching our parents get older, and you had some tragedy recently with your mother.
0: For anybody who remembers and is wondering how everything went, my mum's funeral was on Monday.
1: Yeah,
0: and it was absolutely fantastic. I might even post a picture of the congregation in the chapel and on the feed or something, on Facebook feed or something. No, it was very good. The chaplain who led it was great. My sister and one of my nieces spoke about my mum, so it all went fantastic. And we met up with distant, cousins twice removed, once removed, friends of my mum she used to teach school with, all sorts of people. It was a really good time.
1: That's important as we get older to see what our links are and connect with those people from our history. It just makes you feel good to know that you've got roots. You're not the only one who's getting older.
0: It's inevitable.
1: Peter, lovely to chat to you tonight.
0: Okay, see you later. Bye.
1: Thank you. We move on. We've got one line free on 13. We don't. That's just filled up. But keep the number aside. 1300 800 222 is the number to play the quiz. Helen has joined us from Healesville. Hello, Helen.
2: Good morning, Ashwin. How are you?
1: I'm good. I just velociraptor. There's no other dinosaurs with velocity in them, is there? It's a dead giveaway.
2: Yeah, no, I was thinking Velociraptor.
1: Yeah. Okay, well, your question tonight is how many chambers make up the human heart?
2: Four.
1: Four is correct for 1 point.
2: Yay, I haven't got one right in a while.
1: Oh, yeah, that's true. Well, now you're on the board with one in the draw. Your second question, Helen, between which two planets does the asteroid belt lie?
2: Earth and Mars.
1: It's not Earth and Mars. We'll see if someone else knows, Helen. Nice to catch up. I'm glad you're on the board tonight.
2: Catching up. Thank you. Bye. It was lovely talking to you.
1: And you too as well. Ashwin, Mother Nature is a mad scientist, says Kat. She is, isn't it? I mean, the zedonk was our doing, though. Mother Nature came up with the zebra and donkey. We added the cherry on top with those two creatures. Cameron has joined us from South Perth. Hello, Cameron.
3: Good morning,
1: Cameron. I'm diving into astronomy with you tonight. Between which two planets does the asteroid belt lie?
3: Mars and Jupiter.
1: Is correct for 1 point. Helen, you had one of them with Mars, just Jupiter was the other. Your second question, Cameron, what part of the brain controls hunger?
3: Oh, geez. The forward lobe.
1: It's not, unfortunately, but you still got 1 point tonight with the planets, Cameron.
3: Thank you.
1: Thank you. Hello, Ashwin. Indigo is a great colour. The Frio Football Club colour is close to indigo. Yeah, that's true. It's just, it feels, in Lent, I think purple is the colour of Lent. There's a certain holiness to indigo or purple in general. It's not a frivolous colour, is it? Like pink is fun and yellow is summery. Indigo just feels a contemplative colour for some reason. I'm not sure. Rod has joined us from On The Road. Hello, Rod.
4: Hi, Ashwin.
1: Are you having an adventure tonight?
4: I had one earlier in the night.
1: Oh, what happened? If you can share it, that is.
4: Well, we had a WA anchor.
1: Oh, gosh. Yeah.
4: I cleaned that up.
1: Yeah, thank you. Yeah.
4: Driving what we call a pie cart, so basically you're driving a 3-ton truck, it's a car driving a truck.
1: Yeah.
4: And every time I got to an overtake, he was doing 85 on the highway, and it's a one lane each way highway that I'm travelling on. And every time he got to an overtaking lane, he put his boot in and do 110, so I don't know if he can get round it.
1: I mean, that's just such common behaviour, isn't it? Speeding up. I don't know if that's automatic rather than deliberate, but people just, they end up silly in those overtaking lanes.
4: Well, the thing is, it's against the law for a start.
1: Yeah.
4: People might want to learn that before they go doing stupid things, like accelerate to stop the person behind them getting past them.
1: Did you manage to make it past in the end?
4: No.
1: Yeah. All right, well, that's
4: having to put up with these antics has cost me nearly 10 minutes in time as well.
1: It's not good. I don't think people realise time is money for you track driving, and you've got to get home to your families. And, yeah, for them it's just a bit of frivolity, but for you it's work.
4: Well, actually, time's not money for me because I don't get paid by the hour. I get paid by the kilometre.
1: Yeah, okay. All right.
4: So clearly, I don't want to spend any more time out here running the kilometres that is absolutely necessary.
1: No.
4: Because I'm not getting paid to be out here anymore.
1: If you're listening and you're that driver, stop it. Stop speeding up during the overtaking lanes. It's not what it's for. So hopefully you have a better night. Well, Rod, let's see if we can make the quiz a bit more fun for you. We're on this question of which part of the brain controls hunger, and it's not the frontal lobe. Can you give us another part of the brain?
4: I'm going to have a guess at the hypothalamus.
1: It is the hypothalamus. As Jane and Mudgee, you've said that as well. That's 1 point for you. Your second question, Rod. What was the name of the international group formed to maintain world peace after World War One?
4: Do you want their original name or what they're known as now?
1: The original name. That's a good pickup. Yes, the original.
4: Original name was the League of Nations, I believe.
1: Yes. Now the United Nations.
4: Yeah.
1: That is correct. So that is 2 points for you, Rod. Thanks for calling in.
4: Thanks, Ashwin. Have a good night.
1: And you as well. Hopefully no more annoying drivers on the road, speeding up. I mean, that's a segment, isn't it? All of its own annoying things people do on the road. It's where we express most of our anger, isn't it? The road seems to pull out. The safety of the metal vehicle we're in just pulls out the worst behaviour from us. So let's watch that. Now, Tessa has joined us from DY. Hello, Tessa.
5: Hi, Ashwin.
1: Tess, I've got a space question for you. We're still in space. The US rover Curiosity landed on which planet in August 2012?
5: Mars.
1: Yeah, that is correct. 1 point. Your second question, what gives classic mustard its yellow colour?

0: turmeric.
1: Yep, that is correct. Not the mustard seed so much as the turmeric that does it. Tessa, that's 2 points for you tonight.
0: Oh, amazing.
1: Good job. Thank you. All right. Now, if you've just joined the program, this is ABC Radio Overnights. I'm Ashwin, hosting the quiz. Bob has now joined us. Oh, just a quick run of the points, though. You get 1 point for every question answered correctly, and it's up to 2 points per person. So two questions. If you get the first question right, you get another question for another point. Here's Bob from Greenacre. Hello, Bob.
2: Good morning, Ashwin.
1: You go.
2: Australia has a tie-in with Libya.
1: What's the connection?
2: It was Benito Mussolini that started pushing Italians into colonising Libya. And when the Second World War first started, our 6th Australian Division attacked Bardia, Tobruk, and they were two Italian cities, and Bardia, Tobruk, Derna and Benghazi were captured, and the Italians surrendered that part of the area. We took over Libya from the Italians.
1: Yeah. Last week we were studying Villebretina and the fact that Australians did a similar thing towards the Germans who'd captured that city. We seem to be involved in a lot of village rescue missions as a country.
2: Well, Villebretina was a very nasty battle in the First World War where lots of Australians were badly injured. It was a very brutal battle. My grandfather was in that one and my father was in the Second World War one.
1: Your grandfather, I'm forgetting the name of the commander of that assault on Villebretina, he was a solicitor turned soldier, and so just an ordinary lawyer turns up in war. Was your grandfather similar, just doing an ordinary job, and suddenly he's thrust into battle?
2: Well, he was 16 or 17, and he was working as I think he was a fireman, because when he came, he finished up a station officer in the New South Wales Fire Brigade.
1: Yeah. That's a useful skill as well, to have as well for warfare, even more than solicitor. But, yeah, there's some heroic stories from that war. Bob, now we're on to a new question for you. We've gotten turmeric out the way.
2: Yeah.
1: Your question, specialised cells are called photoreceptors. What are the two types of photoreceptors in the retina called?
2: Oh. I don't know. I've just been to the eye doctor too.
1: Yeah, I wonder if he mentioned these two.
2: No.
1: They try to simplify those conversations, don't they? But
2: the pupil? No, I don't know.
1: Not sure. That's okay, Bob. Shall we catch up another night?
2: Yes, for sure.
1: Love
2: Thanks.
1: It. Thank you, Bob, for calling in. Donald says, hello, Ashwin. The main asteroid belt is situated between the orbits of Mars and Jupiter. Yes, very much so. It seems close, doesn't it? I always thought it was way further out. You know, Pluto and Uranus, something like that. But Mars and Jupiter, well, that's in the neighbourhood. Trevor has joined us from Croydon Park. Hi, Trevor.
3: Yeah. Hi, Ashwin. Yeah, the really way out man.
1: Who's the way out man?
3: Is the Oort cloud.
1: Yes. Now, how far are we talking for the Oort cloud?
3: Oh, when we call Pluto a planet, the Oort cloud, actually what Pluto's been discovered to actually be, is one of the first and biggest objects of the Oort cloud.
1: Now, the Oort cloud, does it contribute asteroids and comets and planets? It contributes rocks for the solar system? Is that what the Oort cloud's been doing all this time?
3: But it sends a lot of stuff hurtling in our direction.
1: Yeah. Yes.
3: And a lot of it, I mean, it depends on the luck of where the big fellows, Jupiter and Saturn, are in their orbits.
1: Yeah.
3: But a lot of it gets caught up in those big by the giant planets.
1: Mm.
3: But nonetheless, a lot still gets through.
1: It's amazing, our universe. I was reading an article today about how the universe resembles a human brain in terms of if you photograph it, it looks like a neural network, whereas the links are made of dark matter and all the hydrogen spirals around the dark matter, like veins between nodes, the nodes of galaxies. It just looks like a brain. It's incredible how large these structures are and similar to what's small, like a brain.
3: Yeah. On the other hand, it kind of looks like a sliced salami.
1: Yeah, much, much more delicious. It does. Now I'm hungry.
3: I'll get in ahead of Eric. Velox means quick.
1: In Latin or Greek?
3: Latin.
1: Latin, okay. Velox is quick.
3: Yeah, and you're going to change your name to Z-Car.
1: What about Zedonk? Do you like Zedonk?
3: I suppose in nature you would get the occasional, like, little incident. So I think they discovered mules because there were a few natural mules did occur.
1: Oh.
3: And their advantage was they'd sort of take any load. They were remarkably strong. Of course, their disadvantage is if they don't want to go, they just don't want to go.
1: No, it's a trade-off, isn't it? They move things around but at their own pace. So maybe they need one more step. You want the strength of a mule, but the compliance of a very compliant animal. I'm not sure what a compliant animal would be. Maybe a Shetland pony.
3: Horse, basically.
1: Camel. We're getting wild with our mad science here. Okay, now we're in the middle of this question on specialised cells, Trevor.

0: Since you're on about chakras and meditation, is a happy Diwali appropriate for you?
1: Yes, no, I've not even followed. Is it today? Is it Diwali today?
0: Around this time sometime. I don't think it's yet, but it's...
1: Yeah, it's interesting. Yeah, I mean, I no problem with that. But my family is from the south of India, where Onam is a much bigger cultural celebration than Diwali. Diwali is huge in the north of India, Onam in the south. So, yeah, my parents never used to do Diwali. But Diwali's fun. You get the lamps, the coloured lights. They do colourful ceremonies up in the north of India, like Holi, where you throw coloured dye at each other. They just know how to have wild fun up there.
0: And one more little distraction. A great huru to Emily up there.
1: Emily, the Duchess of Dubbo. Yeah, really good. Now, when was the last time you heard her call in?
0: Oh, well, I think it was a bit over a year ago, her last... Phil did call her on her 102nd birthday.
1: Yeah.
0: Which is,
1: very good one. No one in my family has made it that long. So, yeah, you must have seen a lot of things. Trevor, thanks for calling in tonight.
0: Okay, mate. Thank you.
1: Bye. And Harrison has confirmed Diwali is Sunday the 8th of November. Okay, so a bit of a month ahead. That's why I hadn't heard the Diwali buzz going on around me. I thought it had taken me by surprise. Oh, that's the main day of the festival. Anyway, so I'm sure there'll be a festival somewhere near you with Diwali happening. All right. Sometimes I can't read your texts, but they make me laugh. Eric has joined from Melbourne. Hello, Eric.
2: Hi, Ashton. Yeah, we've asked you, Franz Ferdinand was also his wife who got assassinated. And purple or indigo is the colour of royals or emperors in ancient Rome, and also Rome emperors after that and kings right up to this day. It's a rare colour back then because it needed a rare seashell to be crushed up to make the colour.
1: Oh, that's a good point, yeah.
2: And with zebra and donkeys, they wouldn't get them to physically mate. That would be done by artificial insemination, that sort of thing.
1: I didn't know that. I thought there might be some natural zedonk program.
2: No.
1: Okay.
2: No, they wouldn't. Back in the way back, they would have, but nowadays, it'd be all done by artificial insemination.
1: That's a lot of effort. Now, I have an update in the Ronnie Cheng files for you, Eric.
2: Yeah.
1: So when we... Last week I'd said he was from Malaysia and you'd corrected me to say he was from Singapore. So I Googled it and it turns out he was born in Malaysia, but he used to cross the border to go to school in Singapore. So he had a double country life.
2: Right.
1: Double act.
2: Okay.
1: So I was like, surely I haven't got a Malaysian fact wrong, but yeah, we both made it on that one. Okay. Your question, Eric, question for tonight. What year did the internet become available to the general public?
2: That's a tough one.
1: Yeah.
2: It's been easy so far. I've known them all so far. Except for the hypothalamus, I would have said something else. 1998?
1: No, it's not 98. I will say it's a bit earlier. Eric, we'll see if someone else can get that one tonight.
2: Thanks. Yeah, bye, Ashton. Bye.
1: If you've just joined the quiz, it is... The Overnight's Quiz, 1 point for every correct answer. I'm Ashwin Harrison, is filling in for Stu tonight in the producer's chair. Kylie has given us a call from Daysdale. Hello, Kylie.
3: Hi there, Ash. How are you? How are you going? How's Stu going?
1: Sorry, you go.
3: I hope he's all right. I miss him. I don't know why. I enjoy talking to him before I come to chat to you, but I hope he's well.
1: He's well. He just texted me this morning saying he's picked up the flu. So Harrison's... I'm not sure. Sometimes the flus, they last a few days. We'll see how long. He did say he might be back this weekend, so we're not sure. But people have befriended him. Hey, you have good conversations with him before he comes on air, because I notice how much he loves those chats off air.
3: He's a good advisor. Just tell him my wounds are improving and my BP was 141 over. I was very happy this week. That's good.
1: I'm glad that's worked out.
3: It's good. It's excellent. But
1: good to hear.
3: They're coming along fine.
1: Good to hear. Now, your question for tonight, Eric couldn't quite get this one. It's what year did the internet become available to the general public? It's not 1998. There was a main event that made it available to the general public.
3: Well, it might have been 2001. I think there might have been a few internet cafes opened up then.
1: It's a bit earlier than that, Kylie. We'll see if someone else can get this one tonight. But
3: thanks very much, mate.

0: We'll chat soon.
1: Chat
0: Thank
1: next
0: you.
1: time. Thank you. Justin joins us now from Frankston. Hello, Justin. Hello, Justin. Now, this is well before, well, after Daffy and Donald's time, the internet. It started out in a military kind of operation for a while, Daffy. But after a while, there was a public...
0: Donald, sorry,
1: I didn't mean to get that. What's the difference? Hang on. What does Daffy sound like then?
0: I'm not too sure. I don't even know how to do it. Hang on. I think.
1: You haven't trained in it.
0: I'll give it a go. Hang on. Succotash.
1: Oh, yeah. Suffering succotash. That's true. You got to say succotash more often.
0: No, that's Sylvester.
1: Oh, yeah. I'm getting all my Warner Brothers characters mixed up.
0: No, I don't know. But, yeah.
1: Okay.
0: Yeah, I've got to work on Daffy Duck then.
1: Work to do. Now, do you want to pass on this question, Justin, or have a go about the internet?
0: I really don't know, but I'm going to pass on that one.
1: Okay. That is the past question. You can come back to it later. Anyone else, if you want to. Your question, Justin, what is the main ingredient, or what are the main ingredients in traditional French bechamel sauce?
0: I say what? Bechamel sauce?
1: Bechamel sauce.
0: I'm going to say flour.
1: That's one. Can you give me the other ingredients?
0: Seasoning?
1: No, it's some other couple of things, Justin. Let's see if the next person can get it, but I'll can get it. Gotcha, Justin.
0: All right, thanks, man.
1: Bye. Okay, here's a message from Eric in Melbourne. To add to Bob from Greenacre, after the Aussies defeated the Italians in Libya, the Germans intervened and pushed back the Allies, the Germans under Field Marshal Erwin Rommel. Eric in Melbourne, thank you for that. War update. We've had a good couple of war conversations the last week or two. Jane and Mudgee, not quite correct with the bechamel sauce situation. Sam has joined us from Harvey in WA. Hello, Sam.
2: Good morning, Ashton. How are you?
1: Good, thank you. Tonight, have you ever made a bechamel sauce?
2: No. What was the other question?
1: Oh, the past question is what year did the internet become available to the general public? So you could try that, but if you get it wrong, that's the end of that run. Yeah. Or you can try this one. What is the main ingredient in traditional French bechamel sauce?
2: I'll try the year it was.
1: Okay, so I'll just tell you, it's not 1998, it's not 2001, it's earlier than both of those.
2: Probably wrong. I'll say 1976.
1: No, it's a bit later than that, Sam. Let's catch up another night.
2: Okay, thank you.
1: Thank you. Jane and Mudgee, you are correct about bechamel sauce. So delicious, isn't it, bechamel? You can pour it on anything. I've poured it on fish. I want to try and experiment, though, bechamel sauce with curry leaves, because I've got some curry leaves in the fridge. What about the bechamel? And you add the curry leaves at the end. Sort of a, I don't know, an Indian-inspired bechamel. I'll see if it works. I'll let you know. I'll give you an update. It could go horribly wrong. I'll find out for you. Tara joins us from on the road. Hello, Tara.
3: How are you, Ashwin? How are you tonight?
1: I'm good tonight. I'm just excited about my curry leaf bechamel sauce innovation. Have you done any cooking experiments lately?
3: I do a bechamel sauce quite often. So curry leaves would work if you bruise the leaves a bit first. So.
1: Oh, yeah, and then just put them in at the very end.
3: Yes.
1: I like that. I'll see what it does to it. Now, your question is, what are the ingredients of the bechamel sauce? So Justin gave us flour. What else is in there?
3: So flour, butter to start off with. You make the roux and then you slowly whisk in some milk.
1: Yeah.
3: And when you got the roux, that's when you can add in a few spices and herbs as well.
1: Yes, or some cheese, right? Get a whole lot of cheese in there, make a cheese sauce.
3: Yeah, once you've got the milk in and you've got the sauce made, that's the time you can add in some grated cheese and turn it into a cheese sauce.
1: Yum, put it on anything. Okay, your second question. What dinosaur fossil was originally mistaken for a type of bison?
3: I'll have a go at the internet one.
1: Yes, so what year did the internet become available to the general public? There were a lot of milestones in the internet, so the confusion is when did it become available to the general public?
3: I think that was around 93.

0: Yes, 1990. That's right. So the World Wide Web was made public on April the 30th, 1993, when CERN released the underlying web software into the public domain royalty-free. So that's when we all got access. So that is two for you tonight, Tara.
1: Sweet. And hasn't the internet gone berserk in such a short time?
0: It's gone a bit silly now, isn't it? It's making us all miserable. We're spending too much time on it.
1: But it is such a useful tool, and you sort of think, well, you know, what a wonderful time we've gone through, like, especially for our age,
0: yeah,
1: where we grew up without the internet and without technology and mobile phones and everything. And now we sort of, and we've gone through with the beginning of the internet, mobile phones, and technology has grown forward in such leaps and bounds.
0: I think, there was a peak spot, wasn't there, maybe the late 90s, where it was helping us, but we weren't all addicts, and it was just nice to
1: Absolutely,
0: have in our lives.
1: Yes, very much so, very much so.
0: Yeah.
1: Yeah, we were sort of discovering how useful it was, but as you say, it wasn't addicting.
0: No, it was just part of our lives. There was the curry leaf at the end of the bechamel sauce.
1: Absolutely.
0: But now it's become the whole thing. Tara, thanks for calling in.
1: I'm going to have to try that one myself, though, putting curry leaves.
0: Yeah, give it a go. Maybe because I can't be trusted with it. If we both try it, it's a fair, it's proper experiment.
1: Absolutely. I've got curry leaves growing at home, so it won't take much to put them in.
0: Don't hold back. I'm putting in 15 to 16 curry leaves. Don't put one or two in there, you know, MasterChef style.
1: I reckon it's about the right amount what you're talking about. There.
0: Good.
1: Yeah.
0: All right, Tara, thanks for calling in tonight.
1: All right, thanks, Ashman. Bye.
0: Erica said, what were those ingredients again for a bechamel sauce? Are you planning on cooking some late-night cheese sauce, Eric? It's butter, milk and flour. Ray has given us a call from Embleton in Perth, and I think that's enough callers probably tonight because we've got 7 to go and 10 minutes to go. So we'll wrap it up, but the lines will open up again tomorrow for the quiz. Ray has given us a call. Hello, Ray.
2: Hi, how you there?
0: Good, Ray. My question for you, what dinosaur fossil was originally mistaken for a type of bison?
2: Brontosaurus.
0: Did you say Brontosaurus?
2: Yes.
0: Unfortunately, it's not. It's something else, Ray, but I'll catch you another night.
2: Okay, thanks a lot.
0: Thank you. Sue has said plain flour, butter and mozzarella cheese, possible additions, nutmeg, a snap and a Thermomix. I like that nutmeg. Little spice. Well, Tara and I are going for curry leaves. We'll see if that works. Such a wild experiment. Anyway, see what happens. Dick has called in from Wollongong. Hello, Dick.
3: Hey, Ashwin, how are you?
0: Good, thank you. How's the night been so far?
3: Yeah, good. I was on Phil's quiz before. I think I got about 4 or 5 in a row, so I did quite well there.
0: You've had your warm-up tonight. Now, did you want to pass on this question about the dinosaur fossil?
3: Look, before I answer...
0: Yeah.
3: A gentleman before said that beyond the last planet where Pluto is, that's the Oort cloud. It's the Kuiper belt there. Ah. There's the asteroid belt, for the sun, 4 terrestrial planets, asteroid belt, 4 gas giants, and then you've got the Kuiper belt. Now, the Oort cloud is not a belt. It's like this massive sphere around the whole solar system. It's not on the solar plane. But anyway... I'm going to guess Triceratops.
0: Triceratops is good. So the Oort cloud is really, that's the last object in our solar system. It's the very edge of our solar system.
3: Yeah, yeah.
0: I like that. Okay, so that's 1.4 Triceratops. Your second question, which country produces the most saffron?
3: Saffron, I'd say, it's India or Iran. I'll go India.
0: It's not India. You got 1 point tonight, Dick. Thank you.
3: Thanks, Ashwin. See you. Bye.
0: Alan has gone for T-Rex. No, Triceratops. It's bison-esque, isn't it? It's a similar size. It's got horns. Very similar. Jane, in Mudgee, you also went for India for saffron, as did Eric. An understandable choice, given the curries of our... What about bechamel sauce with saffron? Now, one experiment at a time. I'll let you know how curry leaves goes first, and then saffron. Personally, though, saffron gets all the rub. It's the Gucci of... spices because it's so expensive, but curry leaves, the flavour, hard to beat. I think your idea is good, Ash. I once used a bechamel to replace coconut cream in my curry when I realised too late I didn't have any, and it worked out. Please report back on the curry leaves. I think we're onto something, Ruby and Tara and I. Let us experiment. That's my homework for the weekend.

0: Simon has called us tonight. Hello, Simon.
1: Yes, Howard.
0: Sorry, what did you say?
1: I said, how's it?
0: Hey, how's it? I thought you might have used a bit of Hindi on me. I was like, what's that word? No, how's it? It's good. It's been good.
1: No, sorry, a bit of Afrikaans.
0: Afrikaans, I like. So did you have a South African upbringing?
1: Yes, absolutely. So, calling you here from Dianella in Western Australia. So lots of us are from South Africa. Here.
0: Now, you're probably used to mixing Indian and African and European flavours. Have you got a favourite South African dish that you like to share with friends?
1: You can't go past, a bit of biltong.
0: Is that a barbecued meat, biltong?
1: That's the one, yes, absolutely. Yeah, very good.
0: Sounds good. Okay, now we've got a spice question for you. Which country produces the most saffron?
1: So I thought at first it was going to be India, but if it's not India, it's going to be Iran.
0: Iran is correct for 1 point. Your second question, which famous band was Harry Styles a part of before his solo career?
1: That would be One Direction.
0: Oh, great band. Is it a great band? What do you think?
1: I don't think so, but definitely notable.
0: Notable band. Great way to put it. Simon, thanks for calling in.
1: Thanks, mate. Bye.
0: All right. Paul from the Pilbara has gone. Oh, trick question. Australia? I think it's Iran's got this one in the bag. I would say Matthew in Far North Sweden. Sleepless says Ashwin. Bechamel sauce with curry powder. Delicious. Oh, interesting. Straight into the powder. I like it. The beauty of curry leaves is they're quite mild, but it will still taste good. So I think, and you'll feel fancy mixing French and India. Just feels like a collision. It's worth having. Vando joins us from on the road. Hello, Vando.
2: Okay, Ash, how are you?
0: Good. Have you experimented with some biltong or any wild flavours?
2: Oh, I don't get biltong. No. Today's dinner, which I had not long ago, I had baked potatoes with sliced up Kiev with some bolognese sauce on it.
0: Yum.
2: You know, that's just bulk protein, though.
0: Yeah,
2: with a little bit of carbs.
0: That meal just gets straight to the point. At least a bit of salt and pepper.
2: Oh, yeah, it's easy. It's easy, particularly when I'm doing the potatoes in the oven. You know.
0: Yeah, I like. No, that's hearty. It's hard to beat potatoes and mince as a combo. So.
2: Oh, yeah, look, I've got tortellini. I should have been cooking tortellinis to go, because I thought, I'll mix it up because I did do baked potatoes and stuff.
0: Well, if you're going to move to Italy one day. Yeah, exactly. I think you have to get into the Italian flavours before you move over there.
2: Yeah, I don't know. I'm not going to move over there, but I'm definitely going back for visits.
0: Yeah, one day.
2: You know, I want to hire a motorbike and ride around. I reckon that'll be... Yeah, pretty good.
0: Mm. Now, it sounds like a good adventure one day. Now, as the news approaches, your question, Vando, what is the capital of Iceland?
2: Oh, is it Reykjavik?
0: It is. Very good for 1 point.
2: Look out.
0: You're on a roll.
2: Oh, geez, that's a wheezy. You're a disappointment. Not you, Ashwin.
0: Oh, no. Are you in an overtaking lane as well? We've had some overtaking lane dramas tonight.
2: No, I'm turning now.
0: Oh, okay.
2: Overtaking. I'll tell you what I got before.
0: Mm-hmm.
2: I was approaching Mount St. Helena, or St. Helena, and people come up behind you and they've got their high beams on.
0: Oh.
2: That's not real good because when they get around you, I open up with about 74 billion candle power.
0: Yeah.
2: And I can actually see from the back, I can see the shadow of their eyeballs on their windscreen. I think they learn.
0: Yeah, don't mess with the truck drivers. You guys are king of the roads and queens of the roads. Hey, Vanda, just the news is so close. Let me put your second question to you. No, I love the conversation, but what is the most commonly broken human bone?
2: Would it be a humerus or a femur? It'd be a leg. Oh, no, it's probably a hip. Let's go a hip.
0: Oh, you're thinking of people falling over. I think it is not a bad guess. It's not the hip, Vanda, but you've still got 1 point tonight.
2: No worries. Thank you, Ash. Take care, mate.
0: Bye. Bye. Hayley has joined us from On the Roads in Rozelle. Hello, Hayley.
3: Hi, how are you?
0: Good, thank you, Hayley. Do you know what's the most commonly broken human bone?
3: I'm going to guess a rib. I think it's something army.
0: Hmm. Did you say rib or arm?
3: Wrist.
0: Oh, wrist. No, it's not. It's something else, unfortunately.
3: Just quickly before I go on.
0: Yeah.
3: I think to do a show one day about the different generations and their work ethics.
0: I love it because we're talking about how boomers have that loyalty and Gen Alpha.
3: X.
0: Yes, your ex. We're cynical. Exes are cynical, aren't they?
3: No, X is just like, we come from sort of the parents that were like, work hard even in a job that you hate for the rest of your life.
0: But then
3: we're a little bit looser and we go, no, I want to study like I did. I went, no, I'm not. I'm going to go and study fashion design. So we've got a bit of both. And then, you know, my late 20s daughter, she's a bit airy-fairy. They're all a bit talking about, a lot of talking, lots of taking personal days.
0: Yeah.
3: But the early 20s, my two boys, very hard workers. So it circles back.
0: It's coming back. It's all cyclical. Now, Hayley, just before the news, I love this. I do like that topic idea. I think we'll bring an expert on for that.
3: Yeah.
0: Okay, so what did you answer? What's the most commonly broken human bone?
3: I guess the wrist.
0: Wrist. Okay, unfortunately, wrist is not correct. It's something else. But let's catch up another night.
3: Thank you.
0: Thank you, Hayley, for calling in. Delano in Busselton, the news is close. Let me try and put one question to you. Delano, did you want to pass on the broken human bone or have a go?
4: No, I'll have a go because I've got a broken one and hopefully it's a broken collarbone.
0: It is the collarbone for 1 point. I'll put your second question to you in the news. Delano, just stick around. The news has arrived. So if you've just joined, we will cross there and we'll announce your quiz winner after that. And then we'll head over to New York to tell you the stories of New York. After that, skating. There's a World Skate Games on, which not enough people know about. So we'll take you into the subculture of skating and tell you who are the athletes to look out for at this year's games. Coming up after this.

0: ABC News with Satyam Weinstein. A roof collapse in Pakistan's northwest has killed at least 34 children and a teacher. South Asia correspondent Rachel Clayton reports.
1: Rescue crews are trying to recover survivors and bodies trapped beneath the rubble and debris at Al Khair Private School in the city of Peshawar. The cause of the collapse is still being investigated. The bodies of the students and a female teacher were brought to the Lady Reading Hospital, along with dozens who have been injured, according to Reuters and local media. Building collapses are common in Pakistan due to poor building standards. Three girls were killed in July after a primary school wall caved in, and a child died that same month when the roof of a private school in Lahore collapsed. Rachel Clayton, ABC News, New Delhi.
0: US President Donald Trump has announced the execution of a gunman that killed 13 unarmed soldiers at a military base in Texas will not be live streamed, but the immediate families of the victims will be able to view it in person. Former military psychiatrist Nidal Hassan has been sentenced to die by firing squad on December 3rd after he was found guilty of the shooting at Fort Hood in 2009. Mr. Trump has posted to social media that while the execution might be a strong deterrent for the world to witness how America deals with terrorists, many good people would rather not watch. European Union and Middle East Gulf states have postponed a joint summit due to be held in Saudi Arabia next week as attacks by the Iranian-aligned Houthis fuel concerns about air travel to the kingdom. Here's Tim Wharton.
2: The postponement of the flagship conference between the European Union and the Gulf countries has come as a blow to Saudi Arabia's attempts to host international events, despite the escalating conflict with the Houthis in neighbouring Yemen. Repeated attacks on the main airport and the capital Riyadh has also highlighted how seriously the security situation has worsened. At least 18 people have been killed in five aerial assaults on the airport, and it remains closed after the attacks.
0: Nobel Peace Prize winner Navi Pillay insists the International Criminal Court is still able to function despite U.S.-imposed sanctions. Washington took action against the ICC soon after the South African human rights lawyer and one of its former judges was announced as the recipient. U.S. President Donald Trump has questioned why he shouldn't have been given the honor. Ms. Pillay has told the ABC that ICC staff are determined to overcome the sanctions.
3: Sanctions are unlawful. They are cruel. I believe that they electronic communication system has now been cut off. Banks, they can't deposit money. Salaries have to make special arrangements with the local bank. The general message I got, they were all raring to go and they will be able to function.
0: There's a fear a 30% maximum tax on discretionary trusts could impact many beneficiaries outside those the government may be hoping to target. The tax would only apply to trust structures. The ATO finds gives owners the flexibility to shift money elsewhere. Experts say it results in a dramatic tax reduction for a minority of very wealthy Australians. But Jonathan Guthrie-Jones from Equity Trustees says they can be used for a wide variety of purposes.
4: Discretionary trusts are also used by professionals, lawyers, doctors to be able to separate personal liability from their business. They can be established by a person now or through a deceased estate from their will. And it really provides, I guess, a generational support, particularly those who are in some way financially vulnerable.
0: South Australia's SeaLink is taking legal action to have the second of two new Kangaroo Island ferries delivered to Australia. A shipyard in Indonesia was contracted to build two ferries that were expected to be in service by early 2025. After several delays, the first ferry arrived in Adelaide earlier this year. In a statement, SeaLink says it started legal proceedings against Sea Transport SA, the company contracted to supply the second ferry, seeking orders that the vessel be delivered. Sea Transport SA founder and chairman Stuart Blyntein says they were surprised by SeaLink's action.
5: SeaLink basically cancelled the contract when we were about 99% of the point of getting it out of the shipyard and starting the delivery to Adelaide, which surprised us. 50 years of trading and selling to 47 countries, hundreds of vessels. This is the first time ever we've had this.
0: Clarence Valley Council in the New South Wales Northern Rivers region has been suspended for the next 3 months and will be the subject of an external investigation. And a statement from the New South Wales local government minister, Ron Hoing, the council unanimously agreed on an external investigation into matters including administration, operations, governance and finances. You're now up to date with the latest from ABC News.
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7: Good morning. We are just about to let you know who won the quiz, and then we'll cross over to New York to see what interesting things Tim Cass has been up to there. Take you into the life of New York if you haven't been. It's a bit of travel that we do together about this time. And then we'll tell you about a sport that does not get discussed very much in this country. Now, in Brisbane, there is a clock that's just been put up in the middle of the town that tells you how long there is till the winter, the Summer Olympics. It says 5 years, 300 and something days. It's there. We're celebrating 5 years in advance. What about the skate games? The skate games features 80 Australian athletes. Not much news, but they're over there in Paraguay right now. So we'll tell you what the sport is all about, what the events are, who the star athletes are. Some of them have been competing for 30 years or so. So there's a real subculture of skating in this country. And let's look into a bit more together so we can understand that sport in a bit more detail. And we'll also take your questions too. So if there's something on your mind, like curry leaves and bechamel sauce or hybrid animals, whatever you think about, give me a call on 1300 800 222 or text 0437 774 774. I'll tell you the times in a minute. Brisbane, it's going to be 22 degrees today with a shower or two. Sydney, 21, shower or two. Melbourne, 23 degrees, mostly sunny. Canberra, 18 and cloudy. Hobart, 23 degrees to you, for you today, sunny. Darwin, 35 today, partly cloudy. Adelaide, 26 and partly cloudy. And it's mostly sunny in Perth. So not a bad day to get out and about. It is currently 7 minutes past 12 in Perth, 8 minutes to 1 in Eucla, 37 minutes past 1 in Darwin, 7 minutes past 2 in Brisbane, and 37 minutes past 2 in Adelaide, 7 minutes past 3 in the morning in the southeast. You've gone forward in time. That's what you get to enjoy. Now, Harrison is covering for Stu this morning because Stu is caught up a little sick with the flu. Hello, Harrison.
8: Hey, Ashwin, how are you?
7: Good today. Thanks for taking this shift. You always take this on late notice. Do you have enough energy to get through the night?
8: Oh, yeah, definitely do. Had a little nap before the shift today, so...
7: Oh, did you find out the napping space?
8: No, just at home before.
7: Oh, okay.
8: But I do know the napping space, yet to have tested it out.
7: Tested it out. Now, what did anything stand out for you in the quiz?
8: The thing that stood out to me most in the quiz was the Dazong question and the hybrid animals.
7: Yes.
8: And it had me thinking, what are some other hybrid animals that have happened? So do you have any idea what a llama would be?
7: A camel and a marmoset? Camel and a marmot.
8: That's actually really close. So yeah, you have the first part right. So it's a male camel and a female llama.
7: Oh, yeah, that's true. Yeah, because a marmot's a very small creature. That shouldn't be ever happening. But llama, I like that. So that's called a llama.
8: Yeah, it's called a llama. And the reason why the llama is a thing, sort of, it was first bred artificially in Dubai. And the reason that they were the animals were bred together was to combine the physical size and desert dwelling strength of a camel, but while also having the cooperative temperament as a llama.
7: Oh, right. Yeah, because llamas are the most likable creature. So camels are just, they spit a bit. They're a bit annoying for some people.
8: Yeah, definitely seems like it if they've gone out of their way to breed them with a llama.
7: Are they annoying or are they just independent?
8: I honestly don't know. It must be independent.
7: Yeah, they do their own thing.
8: Yeah, do their own thing, I'm guessing.
7: Yeah. Yeah.
8: And another one that caught my eye, was a growler bear.
7: Okay, so this has got to be, I got a koala bear and a, what is a grow word? A grass mouse?
8: No, so it's two bears.
7: Wait, two random bears?
8: Two breeds of different breeds.
7: It's called a growler bear.
8: Called a growler bear, yeah. Oh. Or also known as a pizzly bear.
7: I think growler bear, they would prefer growler bear, I think.
8: Yeah, I think growler bear sounds nicer.
7: Yeah. Any others on the list?
8: Yeah, so the growler bear is the cross between a grizzly bear and a polar bear.
7: I like it.
8: So, yeah, there you go. And they actually occur naturally in the wild, that one. So
7: the problem is, who's climate are you going to live? It's like when an Aussie marries an English person. They have to choose, do they like hot weather or cold weather? If you're a grizzly bear that falls in love with a polar bear, do you commit to the Arctic or are you happy to live in Florida?
8: Oh, I feel like maybe somewhere midway through, you know, both have to make it.
7: Colorado. Sacrifice. Life's about compromises.
8: Yeah. But anyway, so yeah, it was great to go down that wormhole of all those animal hybrids.
7: I like it.
8: A lot of fun.
7: Now, you also had to choose a quiz winner through the random system. What happened?
8: Yeah, so put all the names of our quiz winners in the random system, and it was Helen from Healesville.
7: Congratulations, Helen, and thank you, Harrison, for coming in.
8: No worries, Ashwin. Thank you.
7: Craig has gone with Liger. Liger. That's a classic combination, isn't it? Bobsled says, Boy George had a karma chameleon. Like it. Thank you for joining the show, Bobsleds. Now, let's cross over to New York very soon. I'll give Harrison time to bring up Tim Cass, and we'll see what adventures New York holds for us. And then we'll learn about the much misunderstood sport of skating in this country. There's not enough. There's a World Skate Games happening in Paraguay. We'll cross over there after this.

0: That is total control by the motels. Now, I'm being rightly punished in the text message line. Megan says, koalas are not bears. So does Caden MacArthur and Joe in Port Kennedy. I mean, I know this, I know. But when Harrison said, growler bear, I panicked. Okay, I admit I panicked. I didn't know what else that could be. So I stretched. It's not true. All right. So very good points. Peter has joined us from Castlemaine. Hello, Peter.
1: How you going, Ashton?
0: Good. Have you got any experience with this world of hybrid animals?
1: I have, yeah. I went to a meeting up in Wodonga. It wasn't League of Nations, but it was a group of people that get together in the name of helping humanity. Can't think of the name. But anyway, they had a photo of someone doing some travelling overseas, and there's this animal, and everyone said, what's that? And I said, oh, it's a cross between a sheep and a donkey. And they said, what's that? And I said, a shonky.
0: A shonky. Is there an actual sheep-donkey hybrid out there?
1: Is there?
0: I mean, is there? I'm curious.
1: I don't know, but it...
0: What was it, though? Oh, it looked like a sheep. It just looked like a donkey that needed a haircut.
1: That's right.
0: I like that. And that's a good name. Better than deep.
1: Yeah.
0: I like it. Thanks for calling in, Peter.
1: I want to see it.
0: The shonky. I mean, that's out there. There's more combinations that are possible. There's a donk, though. It's the classic. It's the original. Now, let us cross over to New York in just a minute, and then we head over to find out about the World Skating Games. The World Skate Games happening in Paraguay at the moment. But Tim Cass is your New York correspondent and joins you now. Hi, Tim.
2: Yes, good morning, Ashwin. Greetings from a beautiful autumn day here in New York City.
0: Wonderful, colourful time of the year for New York. You don't have any wild, messy animals, the donks or anything like that, roaming around New York, do you?
2: Not that I'm aware of, but I'm sure there's some hybrids happening there somewhere. But some animals that I did look at recently were some birds in Central Park. I had never been bird watching in my career after all these years, but some friends invited me to join them at Central Park. And there was a small group of us led by Dr. Lucas Musha, who got his PhD at the American Museum of Natural History. And he led a small group of us to an area in Central Park that I'd never been to before. For those of you that don't know, Central Park has some very manicured areas. It has some areas that look like they're just natural landscape with rocks and hills and lots of trees. And it's all man-made, which is quite incredible. Whenever I go there, I find it hard to believe that it's all man-made. But it was interesting to learn that the Central Park is a stopping point for all the birds migrating from up north that are heading down south, and it's peak migration season. So it was a perfect time to go bird watching.
0: I didn't think of Manhattan as a bird destination, but you're right. Central Park is big enough to almost be a natural ecozone that would attract migrating birds.
2: Exactly. And it's called the Atlantic Flyway, and it's well known for where the birds stop on their way down south to get to warmer weather before the cold weather hits New York. And there were

0: hundreds of varieties of birds, and we were lucky enough to see a yellow-bellied sapsucker and a hawk and brown-headed cow birds, which I'd never heard of before, of course. But so it was quite an education, a lot of fun. It was I took a pair of binoculars that I actually kept when my grandfather passed away. He was into racing horses, so I had this pair of binoculars, which unfortunately are very old and very heavy. All the new binoculars these days are much lighter, so I was lugging around a big, heavy pair of binoculars. But it definitely helped to spot all the birds in the trees. It was a lot of fun.
1: Bird name is a quite literal yellow-bellied sapsucker. I can imagine what it does. But brown-headed cowbird, does it look like a cow in any way?
0: No, it got its name because apparently they used to flock to cow paddocks. That's what they're known for, is they stop in cow paddocks, and that's where they are known to rest. So that's how they got their name.
1: So they have a symbiotic relationship with the cows, eating fleas off their back, that type of thing.
0: Yes, I guess they do.
1: Oh,
0: You're
1: that's
0: right.
1: fun bird out there. Now, New York is known also for its architecture. Is there a trend going on there in the city that we should know about?
0: Yes, I've just noticed this recently, and there's a lot of new construction always going up in New York City. We have a lot of new high-rise going up always, and there's a shortage of housing, so there's all these fantastic luxury high-rise buildings going up. And the latest trend I'm discovering is porte-cochères, which, for those that don't know what a porte-cochère is actually like a circular driveway to take you in off the street to enter your building. And these are usually, they were known during the days of horse and buggies when people would drive in off the street and they had to be covered from the weather and sheltered. And but now it's become the new form of privacy. It's a way for these people that are buying these multi-million dollar apartments to actually enter their building without having been seen on the street because they drive into the property. So it seems like it's sort of replaced the views of Manhattan. It's the latest thing is to have a porte-cochère in your building. There's one going up near where I live on West 13th Street. So I'll be curious to see it. But it's a way, you know, everyone in New York is all about privacy these days because everyone with their phones is filming everything they can. So, you know, you end up on social media without knowing it. But this is a way to provide some privacy for those people that don't want to be seen.
1: Interesting, a very old kind of architecture coming back to New York. And if you've just joined us, you're hearing from Tim Cass, who is our overnights correspondent from New York. You were cheering on a good friend in quite an arduous activity this week. What was it, Tim?
0: Yes. One of my best friends has been training for the marathon, and as a lead up to the New York Marathon, he did a half marathon on Staten Island. And Staten Island is one of the five boroughs of New York, and this is a half marathon, so it only goes around the island of Staten Island. And to get to Staten Island, again, you have to take a ferry. The good news is it's a free ferry, but this actual half marathon attracts 10,000 runners. And I was most surprised to see everyone at 7 a.m. in the morning, because the race started at 8. They're all lined up at the ferry dock down in Lower Manhattan to catch the Staten Island ferry. And there were 10,000 people running. So there were quite a huge, it was a huge crowd of people waiting to get on the ferry. And I learned that the ferry holds 5,200 people. So nearly half of the runners managed to make, or a little more than half the runners managed to make the boat. But those that didn't had to wait another half hour to the next boat. But I made it on the first boat, and it's a great ferry ride because it goes past the Statue of Liberty, which is a lot of fun to see up close. And it's a free ride, and I got to Staten Island. I have to admit, I don't know one end of Staten Island to the other. So it was a bit of a cross-country course to try to find different viewing spots to find my friend, but I did manage to take a train across parts of Staten Island, and I took a big sign with me, which got a lot of attention to cheer him on. It said, "Run, Amar, run," and it had a picture on it of him with his naked torso, looking very muscular, and I got lots of smiles and cheers from the runners as they passed, as they held up his sign, and of course, he ran by and got a big laugh from seeing the sight. I kept it a secret from him. So it was a lot of fun. And he's getting ready on November 1st is the New York Marathon, which again starts on Staten Island, but it covers the five different boroughs. So it goes over the Verrazano Bridge, which gets you into Brooklyn, through Brooklyn, and then into Queens and the Bronx, and then finally finishes up in Central Park. But of course, that's 26.2 miles, the half marathon 13.1. So he's going to double it next time. So he's been training for months now to complete this. But the New York Marathon attracts 59,000 runners. So it's nearly six times as big as this half marathon. So it's a huge event here in New York City. It's starting the Sunday morning, the 1st, which is happens to be the morning right after Halloween this year, because Halloween falls on a Saturday and the run is on Sunday morning. So it's going to be a very busy weekend, that weekend in New York City. But I'm looking forward to watching him run again. I'm going to be, again, traveling to different parts of the city to try to spot him as he runs 26.2 miles. And it's quite an event, I have to say. I've never done it before. I don't see myself ever running in the marathon. No. I'm not a runner myself. But I'm more than happy to go and cheer him on. So
1: you
0: should
1: sound
0: be
1: like
0: fun.
1: You've got the cheering down pat with the signage and everything else. Is Staten Island quite a beautiful island to run around, scenic and the like?
0: It's some very hilly areas. I, as I said, wasn't familiar with Staten Island, so it is a little tricky to get around. They do, in fact, have the course running along the waterfront, so you can get views back of Manhattan. But now watching the runners, it was actually raining on this Sunday when they had the run, which was a little unfortunate because the runners, instead of being able to enjoy the sights and the views of Staten Island, they were focusing on the road and where their foot was landing because it was quite wet, so there were lots of puddles, there were some potholes, so they were more worried about breaking their legs than they were about taking in the view.
1: If you've joined our conversation, you're hearing from Tim Cass, our New York correspondent, taking us into the life of New York. It's full of pockets of beauty, and there's something called the High Line Park, which I looked up. It's just seems like a charming way to cross a bridge. Tell us about the High Line Park.
0: Yes, the High Line Park, it actually opened back in 2009, and it's been quite a landmark here in the city. It's attracted a lot of people. It was originally built in the 1930s. It's an elevated freight rail track, which was disused after some periods, and it was just sitting there along the west side of Manhattan, and it was getting overgrown with plants, and there was a lot of talk about tearing it down, but eventually they decided to raise money and turn it into a public park. So it's now a park that stretches from the meatpacking district downtown and goes all the way up to Hudson Yards along the west side. And I decided to be a tourist in my hometown, and I went along on a free guided tour. They have these tours different times of the day, every day of the week, that you can tag along. And I learned a lot more that I didn't know about the High Line, about the construction and the time it took. But what was interesting, it's become such a success, Ashwin, this park. It's partly owned by the National Parks, but as well, there's a group called the Friends of the High Line that they help support it. It costs $20 million a year to maintain it. But when it first opened, they were expecting 300,000 people to come and view it. And in fact, 8 million people in the first year, 2009, came to visit it. So it's become a huge attraction in New York City. And it's, as I mentioned, it's on the west side of Manhattan, and it's well worth a visit for anyone that's coming to the city. It has art installations along it that are quite magnificent, and they change every month. And it ends up in Hudson Yards, which again is a unique space here in New York. It's the newest area of the city. It's the largest new development of an urban area in the country. So it's definitely worth a visit. So it was a lot of fun playing tourist in my hometown.
1: Yeah, and when you think of New York, you do think of the big items, the Statue of Liberty and Carnegie Hall and all the fun things to do. But there's also these small moments, little parks and pieces of grass that you might need some local knowledge to get to. So is there still more for you to discover these small local experiences in New York?
0: Yes, you know, I was curious to see that they had these tours of the High Line, because when I've traveled, as you know, overseas recently, I often join these tours around different cities, and they give you an overview of all the highlights. And I guess they're coming to New York now. It's great to see these tours are happening. And even from the High Line, a lot of those landmarks that you mentioned, the Empire State Building, the Statue of Liberty, you do get some quite nice views along the Hudson River of the different landmarks. So you can definitely see a lot and learn a lot about the city.
1: Good city, lots of exciting things to do. Sometimes you do need to stop for a toilet break, though, and that you've been investigating that this week.
0: Yes, I have. Yes, often, you know, I'm in real estate and I spend my day running all over Manhattan, jumping on trains and subways and covering different parts of the city from north to south. And, you know, often nature calls and you have to need a bathroom. And this is one of the few cities that has a lot of public restrooms. And I will say, I happen to remember that there was one, I was near Times Square, and I happen to remember that there was a public restroom near Bryant Park on 42nd Street between 5th and 6th Avenues. And I hadn't used it for some years, but I was stunned when I got there, Ashwin, because I walked in and I was greeted by this enormous fresh floral arrangement. The floors were covered in Italian tiles. There was low lighting. There was classical music being played. And they had these toilets that are electronic, that the seat raises and they flush automatically. And it was quite incredible. I've never seen a public toilet anything like this. And so anyone coming to visit, again, if you need a public restroom, this is the one to go to. It's in Bryant Park on 42nd Street. Bryant Park is well known for its holiday market. They were, in fact, setting up for the Christmas market, which is about to happen. We have these all over the city, so it's quite a destination for those people that are coming to visit over the holidays. And if you need a restroom, this is the place to go, for sure, and it's free.
1: I wonder, do people change their behaviour because it's so elegant and refined? Is there no graffiti? No one's penciling in pen on the back of the doors? Is the culture of the toilet different?
0: Exactly, none of that. Yes, and they have attendees. So there's someone monitoring people as they come in, and there's someone inside making sure the place is spotlessly clean. But I was most impressed. I've traveled all over the world, and I've never seen a public restroom as glamorous as this. This is the most glamorous restroom, I think, in the world. I have to tell you, it's definitely worth a visit.
1: I'll Google it a bit later. If you've just joined our conversation, it's Tim Cass on the phone from New York, our overnights correspondent there. We've been talking about good flavours. I talked about bechamel sauce with curry leaves in it before. What's a nice, interesting flavour you've encountered in New York recently?
0: Well, I have to tell you, one of the things I'm a big fan of is chocolate. I've always loved chocolate, and anything chocolate, I'm in for. So the viral chocolate cake that's been appearing on social media that is here in New York is from a store called Claude, and it's supposedly the best chocolate cake in the city. So, of course, I had to sample it. So I went over to the West Village. It's on West 4th Street. And I got there at a perfect time. There was no line, but I did see this perfectly thick, delicious chocolate cake on the stand. And I had to sample a piece to try it for myself. And I will say, it was decadent, it was delicious, it was so full of chocolate, it was covered in chocolate sprinkles, and it was well worth the visit. I will say it was $10 for one slice, which is up there, and if I wanted to buy the whole cake, I could have purchased it for $95, which is pretty steep, but it was delicious. So again, if anyone is a chocolate fan, this is a great chocolate cake to come to try when you come visit.
1: Dark chocolate or milk chocolate?
0: Oh, definitely dark.
1: Okay. Sounds decadent.
0: Very dark.
1: If you're going to be decadent, you have to be dark as well. All right, so good suggestions. Exactly. Food and birds. What's on the agenda for you coming up, Tim?
0: Coming up, as I said, I'm getting prepared. I'm going to do some homework on where to watch my friend do the marathon coming up in a couple of weeks. This weekend, I'm going to see a show on Broadway, which I'm excited about. So it has a number of celebrities in it, and it's the title is I'm trying to remember. It's a comedy. It escapes me, but I'll report on it next time. Okay. So you'll learn about it.
1: We'll catch up with you then. Tim, thanks for joining us today.
0: Of course, Ashwin, always a pleasure, and best to the listeners.
1: That is Tim Cass there, your overnight's correspondent, ringing in from New York.
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1: Let's cross over to the World Skate Games, which is happening in Portugal. Perhaps not very well known in mainstream sport, but there's 80 or so Australian athletes that are over there. So let's see if we can understand the games, who some of the star athletes are, and where it's all heading as a sport in this country. Stick around for that conversation coming up after this here on ABC Radio Overnights.

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0: At the moment, we are experiencing the Olympic Games of roller sports. There's a team of 80 Aussies who are in Paraguay vying for gold at the 2026 World Skate Games. It's not just skateboarding, though, it's plenty more. And to tell you all about it, you're joined by Alex Anderson, who is the CEO of Skate Australia, in the midst of the action right now. Hello, Alison. Sorry. Hello, Alex.
2: Hey,
0: sorry.
2: How are you going?
0: Sorry, just get your line there. Very good, very good. So you're in the middle of this action. Tell us where you are exactly in Paraguay for these games.
2: In the capital of Paraguay, in Asuncion, depending on how English or how Spanish you want to say the name of the capital.
0: I think Asuncion sounds quite exciting for this. Are you? Because I find this game fascinating, but a lot of people I've talked to hadn't heard about it. I think that's a dereliction of duty for us, because there's 80 Aussies over there. Can you tell us about these games, the significance of them for your sport?
2: Yeah. So we're not just one sport at Skate Australia. We have up to 13 different sports that we are responsible for. And at the moment here in Paraguay, there's 11 different sports or disciplines competing for their world championship across the capital city. So we've got multiple live sites, and those sports range from anything like artistic skating, which

0: take us into maybe dive into a couple that we're not familiar with. So artistic skating, it sounds a lot like rhythmic gymnastics, but it's ice skating, you said, on the rink, but without the ice. What else is there that we might not be familiar with if we're just familiar with skateboarding? What are some of the other sports on offer?
1: Yeah, so some of the up-and-coming sports are like skate cross, which was at the start of the tournament. So this is like, this tournament goes for 3 weeks here in Paraguay as well, so lots of competition days. So skate cross was at the start of the tournament and is an inline skating event held on a like competition BMX track. So very similar to BMX racing in its sort of tactics to some degree, but on inline blades. So really exciting kind of urban adrenaline type of sport, but one that we don't see much of in Australia. But we had one athlete from Australia competing in that event, so that was great to see. And then we have some other events like inline freestyle, which combines kind of elements of precision and like even things like athletic ability with things that you would expect to see in an athletics event, like kind of like a high jump sort of event or a long jump on inline blades, and then kind of precision dance sort of style events throughout it as well. So again, we had a few athletes in that from Australia, but not something that we see on a regular basis at home, but definitely growing sports and disciplines.
0: Alex Anderson is your guest, the CEO of Skate Australia, taking us into the World Skate Games, which is happening in Paraguay at the moment. Skateboarding, though, that's something many of us are familiar with, but how is skateboarding at this event different to what we might be used to encountering on the streets?
1: Yeah, so obviously this is the Olympic discipline for all of our skate events. So at the moment, the street skateboarding and the park skateboarding is in crucial Los Angeles 2028 qualifying period. And so there's a lot on the line here for our skaters, not only a world championship, but a lot of qualifying points on their road to the Olympics in 2028. So we've got kind of in those two disciplines, you can kind of imagine the old school swimming pool style bowl that used to exist for some of the skaters. Now that's sort of expanded into a much larger, deeper field of play that includes some obstacles for flips and jumps and tricks throughout it. And then in street, you know, of the street style skating with jumping over obstacles, ledges, sets of stairs.
0: Alex,
1: in one combined field of play where they've got 45 seconds.
0: Yeah, so your line was just cutting out for a moment there. Hopefully it'll be okay. We'll just see how it goes. But no, no, that's okay. I was wondering also, are there any innovations in skating? Are you seeing new tricks, the disciplines being pushed further by the athletes this year?
1: Yeah, absolutely. Every competition just like pushes the boundaries, and you see each competition they're leveling up on what they can do and how daring some of these tricks are. And I think we've only been in two Olympic cycles, but we're just seeing kind of pioneering of the sport happening in Paraguay at the moment.
0: Can you take us more then into the atmosphere beyond the actual competition? What's it like over there?
1: Yeah, look, it's a pretty big event in a relatively big city. I've been surprised how kind of large Asunción is, and with so many different live sites across the city, it's really definitely brought the city alive. And, you know, in Australia, we don't often get to see people experiencing all these sports on inline blades, but you can really see roller skating and inline blading as well as the urban sports like scootering and skateboarding as part of the culture here in South America. And it's just been great to be able to be immersed in it and see it all come to life.
0: Does it seem to attract quite different types of athletes? Because some of them sound quite arduous and physical and others sound quite rhythmic and artistic. Can you explain the kind of person that enters these sports?
1: Yeah, definitely. I think the benefit to skate sports is that there is something for everyone. So if you're like really high on the athleticism, that's where speed skating is kind of more that sort of traditional lycra speed as fast as you can from A to B kind of sport. So there's something for you if that's your style, and there's endurance or there's sprint, and then you've kind of got that gamut leading all the way through to artistic skating as it exists.

0: example, where if you are more of an athlete that does enjoy dance and creativity, et cetera, that there's something for you. And then leading into our urban sports, that obviously has a whole different cultural subset, where often that sort of athlete has been born where in the skate park or on the street, where then they're sort of having to learn the sort of ways in which you become a high performance athlete through your sort of passion and love for skateboarding or scootering.
1: Alex Anderson is the CEO of Skate Australia, taking us into the World Skate Games over there in Paraguay. What's Australia's support like for the sport when it comes to facilities and fundings and things that people need to reach the top?
0: Yeah, look, like at the moment, with the only one that is like fully sort of funded is skateboarding due to it being in the Olympics. The way the Australian sports system works, an Olympic discipline does receive more funding than a non-Olympic discipline. So a lot of our other sports and disciplines are here fully self-funded, which is incredible that we've got as many athletes as we do, 80 athletes and their support teams that are often quite often volunteers. So team managers and coaches here on their annual leave supporting athletes do their thing. And yeah, we can always sort of, we're always advocating for more funding. We're always advocating for more improved facilities for all of our sports, including skateboarding. We do have some challenges around facilities of skateboarding in our country at this high level. So that's a big part of what we do at Skate Australia is advocate on behalf of our athletes for improved facilities, conditions, and support.
1: Who are some of the star athletes that we should know more about?
0: Yeah, so in our skateboarding, we've obviously got our dual gold medalist Keegan Palmer is the only living male park gold medalist currently, being a repeat champion at Paris. We've got Orisa True, who's our gold medalist in the female park skating. Chloe Cavell, who's a female street skating phenom. And then across our other disciplines, people like Taj Shambrook in park skateboarding. He's made the jump from junior to senior in the last 12 months and is absolutely smashing it. I think his current world ranking is number two at having just turned 18 last week. We've got Sam Fogarty in roller freestyler aggressive inline, and he's at the other end of the spectrum. I'm going to get this wrong, let's say late 40s, early 50s. I won't age him more than he should, but and absolutely dominating again, one or first or second in the world at the moment at that age. So there's some of, off the top of my head, we've obviously got some great speed skaters as well. Harry Geary is a star speed skater from Australia. And some of our artistic skaters as well. We've got a great quartet that'll compete on Saturday in the quartet division of artistic, and that are really, really making their mark on the world stage.
1: Do some of the athletes manage to attract sponsorship and find a way to pursue it full time?
0: Yeah, in varying capacities. Skateboarding, obviously being an Olympic sport, does have that capacity to attract a little bit more sponsorship at that kind of level, where they can make it their full-time job. And some of the other sports, scootering has a pretty strong sponsorship structure. And then I think a lot of the other sports are finding their way from a commercial perspective to be able to support the athletes more. And being in places like this is obviously in Paraguay is giving them more of a platform to be able to advocate and put themselves out there for more support. And interviews like this really help us too. So we're really grateful to be able to talk to you and share the stories.
1: It's nice to have you on to talk about a sport that doesn't get mentioned very much. What is the place of skate sports in Australia? Do you think is there any reluctance in the media to cover it or people to embrace it? What's its place amongst our big codes?
0: Yeah, look, I think again, I don't want to kind of only harp on about skateboarding, but obviously we're pretty dominant. Two Olympic cycles and three gold medals, with a lot of other stars that made it through to finals and are having some, like Chloe Cavell's having an absolute purple patch in her career at the moment. So that obviously attracts plenty of sort of attention and, could it always be more? Absolutely. I think that's the role of the federation, though, to make sure that we're positioning ourselves with really great stories to be able to tell. And then all the other sports.

0: it's, I think, you know, as you start to uncover all of these different disciplines, I think we've got, again, the Federation itself has a big responsibility to play around making sure that we can show that anybody has a place in skate sports. And, you know, our strategy is based off one skate, many stories, and that ethos. And I think, you know, being able to cut through the usual traditional kind of sport coverage and be able to show that you might not play NRL or AFL, et cetera, but there might be something here for you is the job over the next sort of 6 years.
1: Something for everyone. You mentioned one athlete's in his 40s and still going. If someone's in their 30s and 40s now then would like to embrace skate sports for the first time, maybe in an amateur way, like joining your local footy club, yeah, what's the way in for an amateur?
0: Yeah, lots of local kind of clubs and skate rinks, et cetera, have kind of come and try or beginner skate sessions and are always looking for people wanting to kind of give it a go. There's some really great recreational communities around the country helping bring people into skating recreationally and then help them find their way kind of from there into what sport might be good for them. Roller derby, I haven't mentioned, but roller derby is unfortunately not here at World Skate Games this time, but that's an incredible community across Australia that's always welcoming new people that just want to give it a go. And they have some great programs in different clubs and leagues across the country for people to be able to try it and then work their way up and find a new community.
1: Mike has asked, is it televised in Australia?
0: The World Skate Games?
1: Yeah, I think he did mean that rather than skating more generally, but is the event or is skating in any other way televised in the country?
0: Yeah, look, it's definitely doesn't. We don't have a broadcast deal currently, but it's often across at the moment. We're on YouTube using the World Skate channel on YouTube. The skateboarding is being broadcast on ESPN Disney in Oceania. So if you've got a subscription there, that's the way to catch some of the skateboarding. And then, yeah, we're obviously as we build out our kind of pathway in Australia and all of our events, obviously looking to be able to broadcast it more accessible, like in a much more accessible format so that we can reach more people.
1: We have an 11-year-old at these games. Can you tell us more about Mia?
0: Mia Kratzer, yeah, absolutely. So she just turned 12. Turned 12 while we were over here. So, but she's kind of watched this space for what the future looks like for Mia, all the way from Perth and competing in places like X Games at the top level and the youngest X Games gold medalist in history, and just performed out of her skin here in Paraguay last week as well. And yeah, we know that the future is really bright for Mia. She made some great progress in the rankings this week as a result of her result here in Paraguay, and we can't wait to see what her future holds.
1: Sounds like an exciting sport with a niche following at the moment, but maybe it's got some broader appeal than it's being given. What was it that pulled you into this sport?
0: Oh, look, I think the opportunity to be able to advocate and support for sport that like doesn't have all of those resources and facilities and also has these incredible stories amongst it and be able to find ways to reach a broader appeal. Like I think, you know, as a CEO, you've got a lot of jobs to do, but for me, what gets me out of bed every morning is the fact that I get to support these athletes doing really cool things and being incredible humans along the way. So you know, for us, it's making sure that we give them the tools to be able to grow and succeed in whatever way they want to, and then be able to tell more people about it and be able to grow it over the next sort of period of this organization's life cycle.
1: Is the next major goal, one of them, at least the Brisbane Olympics?
0: Oh, absolutely. You know, we obviously want to see Australians succeed at the highest levels at a home games and also be able to support the athletes all the way through to that. There's a lot of pressure for performing at a home games, and we need to make sure that we're giving them all the tools now to be able to handle that and come out the other side feeling like they had a really good experience and you know, that Australia wraps their arms around them and cheers them on all the way through.
1: if people would like to follow the game,

0: I think there's a couple of days left. Maybe watch the opening ceremony. Is there a YouTube channel or something they can check it out on?
1: Yeah, definitely. World Skates YouTube channel has all the different disciplines. You can kind of find all the different events all the way through their playlist. That's the best place. And then we're obviously on our Skate Australia Instagram and Facebook pages, sharing a lot of the highlights through our stories and posts as well. And a lot of our athletes are sharing quite a lot of good content here as well, which kind of comes through our page. So they're the best places to find out more.
0: Okay, if you've just joined us, you're hearing from Alex Anderson, who is the CEO of Skate Australia. I'll just cross over to Justin, who I believe has a question ready. Justin, hello.
2: Hello, Ashman, how are you? And hello, guest. I'm just wondering, I've been skateboarding in the past. I'm just wondering, what are the requirements for entering these games that are coming up?
1: Yeah, we have, thanks for your question, Justin. We have a lot of kind of selection processes all the way through the year to allow athletes to be able to perform both domestically and in other competitions internationally to gain their selection position into the events. So for something like skateboarding, there's a World Skateboarding Tour with numerous stops through the year, and you know they compete domestically and put in for their selection for those world events, and then can basically either get free seated for a future event if they make the top 30, or in a world event, or continue in the sort of country quota that we have for each event and be selected through their domestic selection processes.
2: That's right, because I think I might be a bit old for that, because I'm almost 40, so I think I might be a bit old for that one.
0: Maybe join the amateur leagues, Justin.
1: Hey, we have Masters divisions at our national series, so keep an eye out. We'd love to have you shredded up in one of our Masters comps.
2: Oh, definitely. I'll just the only thing is I've got to get my own skateboard.
0: Work on that next. Thank you, Justin, for calling in as well. Well, it's a sport that's open to everyone, and I wonder if that's not well known enough, because I think skating, you might think of street culture and urban culture, and it feels like a part of a subculture rather than this broad sport that anyone can get involved with, no matter what their background is.
1: Yeah, absolutely. And I think, like, you know, you only, and this is, you know, for all the aficionados out here, I might be about to simplify it down, but ultimately, you know, the equipment's relatively accessible between either a board, a scooter, some roller skates or some inline blades can be bought fairly easily from some of the big box chains in the country. And you know, you only need a flat patch of concrete to get started. And, you know, we've all seen the kids get started in their driveways and then kind of continue up into these sort of top echelons of competing on the world stage. So I encourage, like, everybody to get kitted up and grab some pads, grab a helmet and have a go, because it might be the thing that gets you hooked. And we've got people that have been part of the sport for 50 years and are never leading us. So, you know, I'd love to see that continue.
0: So it's a wonderful subculture, and you've sold it to us well. Thank you, Alex, for your time tonight.
1: No worries. Thank you.
0: Alex Anderson there, the CEO of Skate Australia. You're listening to ABC Radio Overnights. Let's take some Bruce Springsteen to the news.

0: That is Bruce Springsteen, Streets of Philadelphia. On the other side of the news, you'll find out why the jacarandas are blooming early. What's the science behind it all? And speaking of scientists, I have three scientists to introduce you to. They're young, they're just about to graduate, but they'll tell you about energy, climate, blood tests, the fascinating work that they are working on, and talk about more generally whether Australia is good to its scientists and if there's anything else we could be doing differently. Stick around for that coming up after the news.
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0: ABC News with Satyam Weinstein. U.S. President Donald Trump has declared the execution by firing squad of Army psychiatrist Nidal Hassan in December will not be live-streamed after he was sentenced to death for killing 13 unarmed soldiers at a military base in Texas in 2009. The BBC's Rory Gillimore reports.
1: There hasn't been a public execution in the United States for nearly a century. The Defense Secretary, Pete Hegseth, wanted to change that. When he announced Nidal Hassan's death would be live-streamed, potentially to an audience of millions, critics called the decision barbaric and a step backwards for American society. More than 70 retired high-ranking military officers urged the Pentagon to cancel the plan. Donald Trump has now bowed to that pressure. He said many good and well-meaning people didn't want to watch Hassan die. The president called him scum, however, and said the relatives of Hassan's victims could still attend his execution by firing squad.
0: The owner of a school in Peshawar, northwestern Pakistan, has been arrested after the building's roof collapsed, killing at least 34 people, most of whom were children. Here's Tim Wharton.
2: In the minutes after the collapse, there was a desperate scramble to try to free children caught under the rubble. Some rescuers used their bare hands and shovels to dig away the rubble, which was carried away with trays. One witness says that he pulled out more than six children, but despite his efforts, they died later in hospital. Police say the three-story structure had substandard roof slabs and the roof appears to have collapsed onto the roof below, causing it in turn to cave in. The owner of the school has been arrested as an investigation into the tragedy gets underway.
0: Economists say it's unlikely the Reserve Bank will hike interest rates next month after the latest job figures remained flat. Australia's unemployment rate stayed at 4.7% in September after August's jobless rate was revised upwards. The head of Australian economics at the Commonwealth Bank, Belinda Allen, says it's more likely the RBA will keep the cash rate steady in November.
3: Certainly when you hear numbers of a 4.7% unemployment rate, it does suggest that we're getting closer to being done, but risks remain of more work needed on the interest rate front.
0: The ABC can reveal two LinkedIn accounts connected to suspected Chinese spies approached dozens of Australians working in government, policing and trade. Federal police made the discovery while investigating the case of businessman Alexander Sergo, who's the first person convicted of reckless foreign interference in Australia. The Chinese embassy in Canberra has rejected the AFP's claims as entirely groundless. The chair of a parliamentary inquiry into the National Redress Scheme for Survivors of Child Sexual Abuse says it's been an incredibly rewarding personal journey. Labor MP Jodie Blair led the inquiry, recommending a six-month extension for applications and to continue processing until all applications have been finalised. Ms. Blair is herself a victim survivor and says she's advocating for everyone else who has suffered.
4: For me, it's about ensuring that I'm advocating for the survivors. Experiencing trauma and recovering and healing from it is a lifelong journey. I certainly know what it takes to keep well and to deal with a range of things. And so for me, incredibly important to be a voice to Parliament.
0: If you or someone you know is in an abusive situation, contact Full Stop Australia on 1800 Full Stop. That's 1800 385 578. Victorian doctors will go on strike again next week after overwhelmingly rejecting a state government pay offer. The Australian Medical Association says the 10% pay increase on offer doesn't address concerns around shift times and patient safety. The union's calling for a 28% pay rise over 4 years

0: and caps on shift lengths and night shifts. Union Board Director Dr. Gavin Wayne says emergency services won't be impacted.
1: We'll be there because 14 months of asking have achieved nothing, and because a system that burns through its doctors is not safe for the people in the beds. Safer hospitals, doctors who stay, put that on the table and Wednesday does not happen.
0: New Zealand fullback Kalyn Ponga has suffered a suspected broken arm in the Kiwis' two-point loss to Australia in their Rugby League World Cup opener at the Sydney Football Stadium. Kangaroos winger Jack Bostock scored a late try to secure the 24-22 victory. New Zealand hooker Jeremy Marshall-King says his team will bounce back.
2: A few little things, you know, you can fix up and, you know, belief still in us as a group and, you know, it's our first game together. It's the first game of the campaign and we're going to get better.
0: And you're up to date with the very latest from ABC News. 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
4: Dear Ashwin, writes Jeff, what a delightful guest your CEO of Skate Australia was. Informative, articulate, friendly, an excellent advocate for the diverse sport of skating. Well done. Thank you, Jeff and Dubber. Very much so. And I wonder if skating's problem was because it started so close to the street. It's almost more associated with hip-hop or punk or urban street culture more than a gym hall or a field where the other sports grew up and attracted big crowds. But sounds like it's a very entertaining sport and more welcoming than we might have known, perhaps before that conversation. I didn't get to ask this question. What about if you turn up in your 50s and your 60s into skating? How are you welcomed? Is it okay to turn up with knee pads and a helmet, elbow pads, the whole kit? Are we looked down on? I can imagine, though, you wouldn't be. It does seem like a very welcoming community. Kind of like the heavy metal community, outwardly very noisy, but inwardly just good souls. So look into it, skate culture, if you're keen. Maybe instead of joining your local footy club, you could get into to roller derby or skating. Rhythmic skating. What was that sport? Rhythmic skating, artistic skating. Something out there for us all to look into. That is the plan. Now, there's a couple of conversations I'd like to take us on this hour. On that topic of sport and skating, there's a reputation we have in this country that we love sport, we embrace it, but not so much science. We just do that as an afterthought. I've got three scientists to introduce you to who are working in blood tests and energy, very different fields of science, doing pioneering research, and they're just about to begin their careers in science. So I thought they could explain their fields to us so we can all learn about some niche areas of science, have some fun with that, and also talk about whether Australia is good for young scientists, because if it's not, we've got some catching up to do. We're moving very much into a knowledge economy, so we have to get good at holding on to our young scientists. So let's see if there's anything more we can do there. Before we get to that story, though, I talked at the very beginning about how I loved indigo as a culture, as a colour. Now, this is not far away, but there are jacaranda trees that are blooming. They're wonderful jacaranda purple early this year. This is a phenomenon. So let us try and understand the science behind the premature bloom. You're on ABC Radio Overnights. I'm Ashwin Sedkar. I'll be back with you with that story in a few minutes.

0: That is You to Me or Everything by The Real Thing here on ABC Radio overnights. Now, we love a good jacaranda bloom. It beautifies the streets, but the blooms are coming early. So let us work out exactly why after this.
1: So, that show you told me to watch on iView?
2: Yes, finally. Are you up to the bit
1: where... Whoa, what are you doing? No spoilers.
2: Okay, but...
1: I'm serious, Tim. Do not ruin this for me.
2: I won't. I just...
1: Babe.
2: It was the dad. The hot one.
1: Oh, I actually hate you.
2: You'll still finish it though, right?
1: Yes.
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0: Bill has called in from Adelaide. Hi, Bill.
5: Hi, good morning. How are you?
0: Good. What's on your mind today?
5: Oh, look, I just got up. I'm sitting here listening to the radio and there's a couple of things in. I have run the New York Marathon, but more importantly, I've got a grandson who started skateboarding when he was four. He's now nine and he's very, very, very good at it, but I go along to watch him. He has lessons, of course, and some of the guys that do it are in their 60s.
0: I thought it went as high as 45, so there are 60-year-olds skating about.
5: Yeah, they've got a big skateboard track here in one of the parks in the city there and it's just incredible. Yeah, it's a real culture, actually.
0: Yeah, can you tell us more about the culture? What do you notice about the way people behave and talk there?
5: It's like a cult.
0: Okay.
5: I mean, my grandson loves getting around with his bloody pants down on his hips.
0: Right. Yeah. Do the 60-year-olds do that as well, or do they dress a little more age appropriate?
5: No, they're pretty all the same. It's definitely a culture of some sort.
0: Yeah. Okay, so there's the dress code. Are they quite friendly to outsiders and newbies?
5: They're really, really, really friendly. It's quite amazing, actually. It's like looking at someone on a motorbike, like a Hell's Angels. You think they're rough and they're ready, but some of them are quite human beings, you know.
0: Yeah, it sounds like they're warm. I was mentioning heavy metal has the same kind of warm subculture to it.
5: Don't judge a book by its cover.
0: Yeah, very much so. And you've got that insider access now. What kind of music are they listening to at the skate park?
5: Oh, it sort of varies, you know. My grandson's a little bit different. He doesn't like loud music because I've got a son that plays drums, keyboard and guitar, and he's very, very good at it.
0: Yeah.
5: But the different era. I was brought up where he had it blaring and, you know, I've seen everybody, Pink Floyd, Dire Straits, you know, I've seen them live. So

0: been very lucky. But it's definitely a cult, and there's all ages there. And you get a little bit of swearing from some of the young ones. They don't even know what they're saying, but, you know.
1: Yeah, it's all ages, though, which is quite interesting. Not many sports have that wider range of ages, so I can imagine it's quite interesting to be part of. So your grandson's 9 years old. Is he planning to do it, to compete as a professional?
0: Look, I don't say anything to anybody about what they should do, but he thinks he's going to make the Olympics.
1: Yeah.
0: And he takes it very, very – he does it every day. But he has a lesson on a Friday. He looks forward to it. If it rains, he gets really, really cranky about it. But he wears all the right stuff. His dad won't let him do it unless he's got his helmet on, his pads on, his elbows. But I say to my son every now and then, people at school he goes to probably think you're belting the hell out of him because his legs are bruised all over.
1: Yeah, I was wondering what kind of injuries. Has he broken any bones yet?
0: No, he hasn't. We've been quite surprised. And he's mad on having a six-pack.
1: Okay. Well, that's part of the culture, isn't it? You need a good six-pack.
0: Yeah. No, it's the best thing I ever did.
1: Yeah, it sounds like a wonderful world. Thanks for taking us into it, Bill.
0: No, no worries. And the reason why I did it, 5 years ago, I got sick of them playing Nintendos and worried about stuff on the TV and that, you know.
1: When you got them into it, why did you choose skating rather than football or one of the old classic Aussie sports?
0: I myself appreciate someone that can stand on them.
1: Yeah, okay. You like and, a good someone who can balance themselves well, like someone who can ski well.
0: Yeah, my granddaughter was 2 years older than the little fella, and she's gone into netball and all that sort of stuff now.
1: Yeah.
0: And I don't think she really liked the knock-around part of it, and that's understandable. But the little fella's just gone, and when he started, she was stronger in the legs than he was. She's mad on monkey bars and all that sort of stuff, you know?
1: Yeah.
0: So she was a lot stronger in the legs and the shoulders. And his little legs, but in the last 4 or 5 years, developed so well. I mean, there's tricks he couldn't do because he didn't have any strength in his legs. But he's overcome all that now. And it's very, very interesting to watch. I've been a runner all my life. I mean, I've done the New York Marathon, as I said to you, you're a producer, you know. Yeah. And
1: so you go.
0: It's all good.
1: It's good, and hopefully it picks up as a sport. And you said he had a coach. Can you tell us about the coach? How old is the coach that's teaching him?
0: I think the coach would probably be about 20, very enthusiastic, and he's employed by the AIS in Canberra.
1: Yeah.
0: And it's all very, very, very, very – well, it's a growing sport, isn't it?
1: Yeah, very much so. Well, Alex was saying there's different sides to it, not just the skating, but also, you know, there's the artistic side as well. So there's a few different things people can do in it.
0: Yeah, and it's very social, you know, especially amongst their own group and everything, you know. But I've got no regrets that I'm not trying to big note myself. I didn't think my daughter-in-law would have anything to do with it. I just bought them a really, really good quality skateboard right from the word go.
1: Yeah.
0: And they got hooked on it.
1: Well, hope we see more. I'm hopeful we'll watch this on TV one day. We've got the Olympics coming up in 5 years or so maybe we'll all get into it then.
0: Yeah, no, we're probably just a bit of a they do the park runs. You've heard of them, haven't you?
1: Yes, yeah.
0: Yeah, and he's, as I said, 9, and he runs it in 25 minutes.
1: Yeah, well, you need to work on your fitness. I didn't think you needed to be that fit to do some kind of skating, but the way the Olympic level seems like there's a lot of cardio involved and strong legs, like you said. So, it's a proper athletic sport.
0: Yes, watch this space for me. It'd be very, very interesting. But I think sport of any sort's very, very good for young children, I think.
1: Very much so. But you're not a big fan of the pants down?
0: Yeah, absolutely.
1: Oh, no, so the low pants. You're saying your son's wearing the pants low, and you're saying you're not so much a fan of that. Yeah,
0: they've got a culture word for that too. I can't even remember.
1: Okay.
0: That's the like, beg pardon?
1: No, it's just I'm sure it's just part of that the urban scene, the hip hop and punk scene, the street clothing.
0: My grandson, I'm sure, wouldn't even dream of getting a tin of paint. There used to be a lot of graffiti around them when we first started.
1: Yeah,
0: it all seems to. Yeah, and you get your roughnecks, but that's in everything, I think.
1: Yeah. And a lot of sports would have started on the street, basketball and baseball, and then they moved to the stadiums later. So,
0: it's terribly incredible, really, when you think about it.
1: Yeah.
0: You know.
1: Very good. Bill, thanks.

0: for calling in today.
1: No worries. Have a great day.
0: Someone has texted anonymously, was obvious watching the Olympics on TV. The skateboarders seem to be much more of a group than any other. Well, that's what Bill was saying, right? He used the word cult, maybe subculture, but either way, there's some norms, isn't there? Clothing, maybe music. He was a skater boy, two-year-old grandson, Ashwin. That's Jeff in Dubbo. Yeah, I think it's a sport we'll see more of, especially in 5 years when the Olympics makes it exciting again and mainstream. It'll be on the ABC and 7 and 9 and 10. It'll become part of our lives. So if you get the right star, then, yeah, maybe it could pick up here in this country too. All right, let me tell you the story behind jacarandas. Why are they blooming early? It's something we need to figure out. In Grafton, there was a North Coast, New South Wales town that's been celebrating their Jacaranda Festival since the 1930s, right? So this premature bloom has left these festival organisers with quite a tough decision. Move it earlier in the year or have the tourists miss out on all this purple flowering. And there's a similar situation happening in Japan with their famous cherry blossom trees. So what is making trees around the world bloom earlier in the year? And will the traditionalists cope with the change of dates? The ABC North Coast's Bridie Tanner spoke with scientist Scott Johnston from Southern Cross University and Jeff Smith, president of the Jacaranda Committee.
2: Yeah, look, this isn't just some sort of committee thought bubble that we came up with in the last 5 minutes. I've been actually recording this and watching for probably the last half dozen years, and started to take some photos last year and the year before of various dates of the state of the trees. And to be honest, by the time you're getting towards the end of the festival, 6th, 7th, 8th of November, the trees are looking very bare and pretty ordinary. And we've noticed that with the tourists too, the visitors that are coming for the trees, they're not coming on that last weekend. They're coming for our first weekend, definitely, or they're coming for the second weekend. I mean, there were visitors there over the weekend looking at trees. Yeah, this just weekend just gone. I think it's changing. There's something going on.
3: Well, we've got a 35-degree day today in Grafton, and you don't want the jacarandas to be looking brown and sludgy by the time the tourists arrive. Is moving jacaranda a sensible move to follow the flowers, or are we missing the tradition? Scott, let's get into the science here. What actually triggers a jacaranda to flower, and what role does temperature and rainfall and changing weather patterns play?
4: Yeah, look, really good question. Look, for jacarandas themselves, I'm not 100% sure, but moving it earlier makes perfect sense. It's because you know, living creatures and organisms adapt. Yeah, that's one of the characteristics. They change and shift their behaviour as external environmental conditions change. And so the temperature's warming. We know that. Thermometers are going up. Animals and plants are adapting accordingly. And ecologists and biologists have been onto this for decades. And there's a few things that you would expect to potentially happen. One is, say, changes in the timing of migration patterns, changes in the distribution of organisms as things warm up, and changes in the timing of key life cycle events like flowering. And so there was a really good study that was actually done this year. It was a review article, which is like a study of studies. They looked at about 170 different articles looking at plants and the changes in the timing of plants flowering. And what they found was that plants all around the world were shifting the timing of their flowering on average by about 2.5 to 5 days earlier per degree of temperature rise. And we've already gone up in temperature roughly around 1.4 degrees on average globally. So that puts us about a week earlier, right? So shifting the Jacaranda Festival about a week earlier makes perfect sense in that context. So it aligns with the science. One of the things that's also coming out of that is that the change in the timing is a bit different depending on where you are in the world. Like the cooler areas, the boreal areas, tend to be seeing the changes a bit more strongly, whereas subtropical and tropical areas are also affected by, you know, rainfall and droughts and things like that as well. But it's interesting because one of the ecological consequences of that is you can get what they call desynchronization. Yeah. So, for example, if you have insects that depend on flowering occurring at a certain time, and then that flowering occurs a week earlier, the insects come out and suddenly the flowers are gone. That can have whole cascading effects on the food chain. What we're seeing in Grafton is a desynchronization with the tourism, right? So the migration of the tourists is happening, out of synchronicity. intensity with the flowering. And so by shifting the whole festival a week earlier makes perfect sense because it's bringing it back into alignment.
3: Jeff, for people who might be thinking you can't just move jacaranda, what would you say to them, and how are you looking to consult the community on this decision?
2: Well, like historically, if we go back to 1935, the very first festival, it was run on the evenings of the 28th and the 29th of October. Now, what's happened over the decades is the festival's grown into a 23-day sort of monster over 3 weekends.
3: Purple monster.
2: And we've expanded each way, date-wise. And what we're going to show is, well, these are the photos, and we'll take photos again this year of the various dates, and we'll pick on certain trees and a certain street. And it's great to see that the science is backing up what we're observing. And to be honest, you know, you get to that last weekend and you just go, gee, these trees are looking pretty daggy, pretty ordinary. And that is often our biggest weekend with the Jack of Thursday and the Venetian Carnival and the float procession and the running fest. I mean, the running fest on the 8th of November, they're going to be running underneath bare trees in a lot of cases. So it'll be good to get some backup, some images this year, and then we can present that back to the community and say, well, this is what's actually happening, rather than what's in your memory, this is what actually occurred.
3: You don't suppose anyone will be put out who may have booked accommodation for 2027, do you, Jeff?
2: Look, there will still be events, and as I say, it's shifting of the Jack of Thursday, and that doesn't mean we can't change slightly the program. I mean, it's only the Jacaranda Thursday that we've officially got to move, because it's got to go through council and it's got to go to the state government for approval. And we've looked at it and we go, well, it'll be on the 27th next year and the 28th the year after, or whatever that might be. Yeah, and I don't think so, because people will come looking for the trees, and if they're looking for the trees in their full bloom, they'll come when it's at their best rather than picking a date and coming.
0: That was Jeff Smith, who is the president of the Grafton Jacaranda Festival Committee, and Scott Johnston from Southern Cross University studying hydrogeo and biochemistry. So a mixture of sciences that we're talking about today. Now, there's a bit of a science hour here, because in just a moment, I'd like to introduce you to three young scientists who are helping to solve problems that we face in energy, in medicine and health. Let's see what they're working on, and also whether Australia needs to make some changes to help hold on to young scientists like them. Also, Harrison, speaking of youth, has got a skate report for us. Bouncing off that last story we had, he's looked into some of the other athletes that have skated well into their senior year. So if this is something you'd like to get into, let's listen in for that conversation. That is coming up after Matchbox 20, 3 a.m.

0: That's Matchbox 20. That song was eerily prophetic for you, Darwin. It is exactly 3 a.m. where you are, 3:30 in Brisbane, 4 o'clock in Adelaide, 4:30 in southeast of the country, Sydney, Hobart, Canberra. The daylight saving people, 2:15 in Eucla, 1:30 in Perth. We're just about to cross over to Harrison's Skate Report to see what else is new in the world of skate culture. But Bushy joins first from Melbourne. Hello, Bushy.
1: G'day, buddy. It's a delight to hear you on air. I just want to throw this in before I make my comment. You're a gentleman. You've got a wonderful demeanour about you, and you're a delight to listen to. You're actually very easy listening of an evening.
0: Thank you, Bushy, and I appreciate that. You know, this job, sometimes you get hate mail, and it's mostly good. So when someone says something nice, you're like, oh, yeah, maybe this is going okay. So thank you for saying that.
1: No, Amanda. Listen, my name's Bushy Miller. Mm-hmm. I'm a professional shooter up north, or have been most of my life.
0: Yeah.
1: I noticed in 2017 the climate changing dramatically. Henceforth, the trees going to flower and to blossom early and all that sort of stuff. I could walk across the Darling River, which is the second largest river in Australia. I could walk across it without getting my feet wet at all. That's how dry it's been. And, just thought I'd share it because I've also noticed that trees are blossoming. This gentleman said about a week or two. I've noticed it's about the climate's changed by about 2 to 3 months.
0: When did you notice this change really kick in?
1: In 2017 is when I first took notice of it. And that's why a lot of people from up north are starting to move down south because it's just too damn hot.
0: Yeah.
1: You know, as I said, I worked out of my caravan because I had to go from property to property and it got to 50.1 in my caravan and I said, that's it, enough. So just thought I'd let you know, I could walk across our second largest river in 2017 and not get my feet wet.
0: It makes you worry for your grandchildren's generation, doesn't it, with some of these changes?
1: It makes me really concerned because a lot of people think it's nonsense, but they live in the city. They don't go where I go, in the middle of the desert and places like this. They go for holiday periods, like in the winters. And when you're up there all year round, you actually notice it, and it's dramatic. The climate is getting to the point of horrific. And you talk about the children and our future generations. I'm old now. I'm in my mid-70s. And I have grave concerns for them. Honestly have grave concerns about them. Anyway, I just thought I'd throw that in.
0: Yeah.
1: But I also wanted to thank you for the wonderful show that you always put on.
0: Thank you, Bushy. I appreciate your kind words. It's not the first time. You're a good soul. Thank you.
1: You have a good night. Bye.
0: That's Bushy calling in from Melbourne. Now, Harrison has joined us in the studio. He's covering Stu's producer job. Now, you have been looking into skate culture. It seems to have piqued a bit of interest out there.
2: Yeah, definitely. The thing that caught my idea and the question you were asking, it was all these 50 or 60-year-olds, you know, taking up skating as a leisure activity. It had me wondering, who's some of the older professional skateboarders? How old do you think they would be?
0: People used to talk about Tony Hawk, right, who stuck around for a while. So I think he might have pushed into his 40s.
2: Yeah, well, he pushed into his 40s. Well, get this. There's a skateboarder by the name of Judy Oyama, and she's currently recognized by the Guinness World Records as the oldest competitive female skateboarder still competing professionally. She is 66 years of age.
0: I love that. And I wonder if she does the same tricks that she used to do when she was 37, or is there a way to do it that's healthier when you're older?
2: Yeah, well, she recently just placed 4th overall at the Skateboarding World Championships in Brazil, which means she's now qualified for the World Skate Games that we were having a chat about earlier. And after qualifying, she's openly admitted that she's never been more active than she has been now in the last few years after skating for 50 plus years professionally.
0: And it probably keeps you young because you're surrounded by so many young people in this sport.
2: Yeah, well, that was the cool thing about the recent 4th place at the International Skating World Championships. the winner of that was actually her 17-year-old skating student.
0: It's lineage, isn't it? It's like guru to student, passed
2: on. Exactly, yeah. She's definitely picking up some tips from Judy.
0: Yeah. Anyone else in the scene that we should know about?
2: So I believe, I forget the name of him, that's my bad, but there was a 51-year-old who just competed at the Olympics in skating in Paris. Yeah,
0: can be done.
2: 24.
0: Did you ever get into skate culture?
2: No, I could never get around it. A lot of my friends did. I don't know. I could just never really be comfortable on a skateboard. I don't know. Always too scared of, you know.
0: Hurting something.
2: Yeah, hurting something. Yeah.
0: I have the same fear. I just hate physical pain. So maybe that's why I never got into. I tried rugby once for one season, just got crunched a lot. Did you ever try any other physically scary sports?
2: I did play a bit of rugby from here and there. Yeah,
0: you didn't mind
2: not
0: that.
2: Too much. Yeah. Yeah. But, I could never get around skateboarding, never really master the feel of being on the skateboard.
0: Yeah.
2: It always felt really unnatural to me.
0: I like legs on the ground. It's just something about being on a skateboard. Some people just have a talent for balance. I think Bill from Melbourne had called earlier and he said his son had maybe skinny legs. And I think some people have just sturdy frames. They're just solid as a rock.
2: Yeah, definitely. And I think a big thing for me was standing on my side instead of front on.
0: Yeah.
2: Like I could never get that down.
0: There was a phase I went through where I would walk sideways like a crab into rooms and out of rooms. I don't know why. I do know why. Because I used to have really skinny legs as a child and I was embarrassed about people looking at me from the front or the back. So I'd walk sideways in like a crab and everyone's like, why are you crab walking? So it was an adaptation, like a natural adaptation.
2: Yeah. Well, thanks for having me on.
0: You're welcome. After my skinny leg crab story.
2: Yeah, after the skinny leg. Well, I feel like more people would be wondering why the crab walk.
0: Now I've explained it. Someone was asking earlier, Ashwin, can you tell us more facts about yourself? So that's one of them. I used to walk like a crab to stop showing people my skinny legs, but they're fine now. I've started working out. Everything's good. Thank you, Harrison.
2: No worries. Thanks, Ashwin.
0: And it's not just skate culture. The thing I wanted to tell you about also this hour is the rise of science in this country, but are we doing enough? Are we going to keep hold of our next generation of young scientists, from energy to iron deficiency to chronic diseases? You're about to meet three scientists who are completing their higher education and they're tackling some of these big problems that we'll face. We've got Anna Carpenter, who was a theoretical physicist at UQ. She's in her second year of her PhD, where she models the structure and the properties of hydrogen storage materials. Kristen Ryan is just about to finish her Master of Philosophy in Synthetic Biology at QUT. And Alex Childs is a sleep scientist at the Prince Charles Hospital Sleep Disorders Centre and a final year doctoral candidate at the University of Queensland. I spoke to them about their three specific scientific fields, some misconceptions about scientists and how AI will change things, and also whether there are any barriers for women in science to overcome. Alex started by explaining the work that she does.
3: I'm a sleep scientist at the Prince Charles Hospital in Brisbane, and what we're looking at is the effectiveness of treatments to improve the breathing when asleep for people who have muscular dystrophies. So in this patient group, they have a progressive disease in their muscles.

0: bring the question of, is the treatment we're using appropriate for this group or is it not? And if so, what do we need to do?
1: Kristen, what are you learning about?
2: Broadly, I'm studying genetic engineering or synthetic biology. But to kind of hone that down, I'm doing a bit of work in biosensor development, particularly focusing on iron deficiency, creating a point of care test or a rapid test for iron deficiency. So if you know anything about like the continuous glucose monitoring or like glucometers for type 1 diabetes, so we're basically trying to create a test that can be performed at the patient's bedside and as close to the patient as possible using protein-based biosensors.
1: When you said iron deficiency, is that though for diabetics or people who have had blood loss and other conditions?
2: It's for people who suffer from iron deficiency or more broadly, we're trying to make it into an iron status. So monitoring people's iron levels. So iron deficiency affects about 33% of the world population, and it's a very prominent and common nutrient deficiency, and it's quite underdiagnosed. So it's important that we can diagnose it as quickly as possible so we can start treatment as quickly as possible.
1: Is that because people confuse it with something else? I'm just tired, I'm just weak, I'm overstressed.
2: Yeah. The symptoms for iron deficiency are quite general. They can be, you know, fatigue and weakness, and they can be quite general and non-specific. So it's very easy to dismiss, and because how iron deficiency diagnostics works in Australia, at least, it's you go to your GP, you get a blood test referral to like a QML, and then you have to go to the QML, get your blood drawn, and then you have to wait a couple of days for it. It's just a whole process. So what we're proposing for our technology is just bringing that treatment to diagnostics to treatment closer together. So it's a shorter time frame.
1: Alex, can you tell us about what you're studying?
3: I'm a theoretical physicist at UQ, and I'm primarily interested in looking at hydrogen as a clean energy source. For me particularly, I'm looking at modeling how can we actually store that hydrogen and retrieve it in a more efficient way than we do right now? Because right now it's essentially held in very high pressure tanks, very, very low temperatures. And we want to be able to see if we can synthesize and design materials that can store it and retrieve it in a more effective way.
1: Will that also make it safer to store hydrogen, to take away that constraint we have to put it under so much pressure?
3: Yeah, absolutely.
1: Okay, so Kristen and Alex are quite interested in the human body. You've gone down the theoretical physics line. Yeah. Tell us you're interested in theoretical physics. Where did that come from?
3: I mean, I've always liked problem solving, and I think that's one of the core parts of physics in my day-to-day, but from like my early studies as well. I wasn't always interested in science though. I actually originally wanted to be a lawyer and started off studying law. So it's been a really interesting pivot over the last few years, but yeah, I'm feeling really enriched by what I'm doing.
1: Does science give you a legalistic reward because it's made up of laws, the laws of physics, and it's quite mathematical in its nature?
3: Yeah. I think there's definitely some parallels there. I think in a similar way, science also provides us with a much more creative mindset than I think some may think. Like, certainly there's frameworks and laws that we have to apply, but I think the manner in which we approach problem solving often requires not such a, like, I guess just a more creative mindset.
1: Yeah, no, that makes sense. Scientists are unfairly stereotyped, aren't they, as being very bookish, but Einstein was renowned for imagining himself flying on a beam of light. There's a real creativity and magic to science in the right place. Mm. If you've just joined our conversation, you're hearing from Anna Carpenter, Kristen Ryan and Alex Charles talking to us about their journeys in science. They're all completing tertiary studies in science. Alex, what's the joy of science for you?
0: I think the joy of science for me is, as Anna said, really the problem-solving, the puzzle. At least that's what it was initially for me. You have a problem, you know that there's evidence there. Having the power and the interest and having the support to try and solve that is really phenomenal, especially when you start getting results. It's really the best feeling in the world. But on top of that, working with patients and A, getting to hear their stories, but B, getting trusted with their stories and being trusted to translate that into a communication, a research output, a outcome and a recommendation that will benefit them, that's really profound.
1: Do you see a strong future in Australia for yourself, or will you have to hit overseas?
0: So in my case,

0: are, and I know that my case is privileged and I know that my case is different to a lot of other people in science. I think because I have that clinical base, I'm a sleep scientist, I work for Queensland Health. There is that opportunity for me here, especially under the Prince Charles Hospital. You know, there are really good funding initiatives. So that could happen for me. But again, that's pretty rare.
1: Does the work you do correlate with an ageing population? Does it fit into who we're becoming as a country?
0: I would say so. I'd say that my work and my interest really lies with people with muscular dystrophy. I think that genetic disease is massively under research, particularly rare genetic disease. And even more than that, chronic disease management is massively under researched. And that extends from where I'm looking at, which is a small rare disease population, to an aging population that has multiple comorbidities, that is dealing with conditions that are overlapping, that are emphasizing one another. So I think definitely we need to be better at creating and providing that holistic care, and the way to that is through health research.
1: Kristen, can you see a future for yourself in the country?
2: In a way, yes. But it's a complicated question because of how funding works in Australia, particularly with my focus is quite industry focused. A lot of the, I guess, interesting research to me is overseas. So I will probably go overseas at some point to either pursue my PhD or do a postdoc or just pursue research overseas. I would like to stay in Australia. It's where my family is and everything, but it's not really realistic for the current climate of research. It's very much almost a traveling job because you just have to go where the research is, especially when you're in a niche field and you have to follow the money, basically, especially with like R&D and things like that.
1: Do you think you'll be okay with that kind of itinerant lifestyle over the years?
2: It's too early to tell, to be so honest. It seems like it's very exciting at the moment as a prospect, but I think later on down the line it will grow tedious to keep having to move for jobs or keep having to having no job security, basically. Like a lot of contracts in universities only really last for probably maximum like three to four years, with a lot of postdocs ending at 2 years. If you're lucky, you can get a third, but yeah, there's just not a lot of security in the job market.
1: Anna, it can be an insecure job, as we've heard. What about clean energy? You'd assume Australia would be interested in green energy, clean energy. We have plenty of sunlight and water and wind to tap into. How exciting are the prospects in your field in Australia?
3: I would like them to be more exciting than they are. There is certainly R&D funding for clean energy, next generation materials, etc. But it's just not really comparable to some overseas industries, I guess, overseas countries. It's looking increasingly likely that as I finish my PhD and want to continue in research, I will probably also have to move overseas for postdoctoral research positions. And as Kristen mentioned, those are short-term positions in order to establish a bit more research experience to then hopefully come back to Australia and then contribute that back to the knowledge base we're growing here.
1: What's your overall view of Australia as a science nation, our interests, our funding, the pathways? Overall, what do you think about this country as a smart state, a smart nation?
0: I think that depending where you are, there is really good opportunity. And I think that is really pivotal on the support that you're able to access. That's interpersonal support. So definitely being a student, you want to pick a good supervisor. You want to pick someone you can work with who is very well connected, who can point you in the right direction. If you can secure that, I think there is great opportunity for you. If you don't have that support, I think you're stuffed.
1: If you've just joined us, you're hearing from Anna Carpenter, Kristen Ryan and Alex Childs, who are completing their tertiary studies in various scientific disciplines, telling us what the future might hold for us. Kristen, I was reading some research from ANU talking about the fact that when it comes to journalism, a lot of male journalists will quote male scientists, female journalists will quote female scientists. Have you noticed any aspect of gender turning up in your work as a scientist?
2: I think there's definitely a positive aspect. At least in my lab, I'm in a female-dominated lab, so I've got a lot of women around me. There's also a lot of different community programs and events that are run. Recently, I did the Soapbox Science, which is a women in

0: STEM event run in National Science Week. So it's basically speaking to the general public about your research, and it's directed at women in STEM. So it's a very, it is quite nice to experience a bit of community. There's definitely initiatives and a lot of positivity in the women in STEM front. It's still very much a, you still see a lot of PI positions and like super, like principal investigator positions are definitely dominated by men, from my experience.
1: If you don't mind me jumping in, Kristen, I would say that we do have a lot of women now who are completing PhDs. You know, it's amazing. We are on the up. I think that in the last couple of years, women are actually beating men in the number of PhDs that we are acquiring. That's probably not in STEM fields. That's across the board. I'd say we're probably still a bit lagging there. Especially in sciences like engineering and probably physics, I'd say, Anna. But it is retention. It is, you know, publish or perish, and issues which are still key issues like maternity leave, leave gaps in your research portfolio. And then when it goes to attracting funding and securing positions, that is still men who are in the majority of those positions.
2: Anna, you are in theoretical physics, which I can imagine must have been quite a male discipline historically. What's been your experience?
3: I'd say it still is a male-dominated discipline. It is improving, for sure, and I have so many positive and have had so many positive female role models in the forms of like supervisors and fellow students. But yeah, I think across the board for the past even like 10 years or so, as there's been pushes to try and get more girls interested in physics from an earlier age, the number of girls in high school to undergraduate classes is still sitting around like 20%. I see that every day. And I think as you go further up, as Alex and Kristen were saying, that drops off more and more because of, yeah, a lot of those issues they were touching on. So I definitely still see it every day.
2: Whatever field we're in, we're all worried about AI and is it going to take our job? I'm wondering what the security is like for a scientific career. Can you just talk about how you imagine robotics and AI taking your job or not?
1: So for my job, I do not think I am under threat. There are definitely fields, and I think that Anna and Kristen can probably speak to this better, where it is going to become predominant and it's going to be either a huge tool or a huge hindrance. A lot of what I do is still patient-facing. You know, as much as they might want to, they cannot replace clinicians. You need that interpersonal relationship. A lot of working with a patient, a lot of getting a therapeutic effect, whether it is just assessing that via research or actually, you know, conducting a diagnostic and treatment investigation, it hinges on that relationship. So I'm not scared.
2: Kristen, does your work with iron deficiencies involve a human component that will help keep you safe?
0: I think it's more from an experimental aspect. So we do use machine learning in our lab and AI in our labs, but mainly from a theoretical standing. In terms of like AI taking my job, it's possible only because AI could run a lab and it could, you know, work in a lab, but we still need experimental validation for protein design and protein functionality and just general experimental confirmation and validation for what we are discovering.
2: One of the things that humans do quite well, rather than in comparison to AI, is perhaps creativity. And Anna, you mentioned the fact that scientists are creative at the start. I'm wondering, before you became a scientist, did you have that aspect to you? Were you playing guitar or writing poems? Was there a creative side to you?
3: Yeah, absolutely. I've always been, yeah, I used to play guitar growing up. I used to love writing. I thought I'd be an author. That was my first dream job. In some ways, I still am an author, but of papers rather than creative writing. I think I still try to keep that part of me alive, and I think it helps make me a better scientist as well.
2: I can imagine most scientists would want to make some breakthrough that changes their field. Is that something that's possible when it comes to your field, hydrogen storage? Can you picture a day where you just come up with a brand new way to envisage the problems and solve the issues? Is there scope to have an Einsteinian-style breakthrough within hydrogen storage?
3: Yeah, I think the field is really going through a big boom at the moment. The Nobel Prize in Chemistry last year was won by people working on the type of materials that I'm studying. So people are really interested in where this can go, and there's a lot of backing in like the US and Europe. Lots of interest. I would love to see it reach a point in like the next decade or so where we can use this as a possible alternative source of clean energy.
2: Alex, what's the potential big breakthrough in your field that you can see happening in the years ahead?
1: So for me, it's not really about any big breakthrough. It is about the many, many little things that are being unmet in this group. So what I would like to do with my research is really take the patient perspective on the care we're providing, take the clinical evidence that we are seeing, and develop some guidelines, develop some recommendations. So we have all that granularity to guide even small changes in quality of care, in the models of care we are providing, because over time that is going to amplify and it's going to improve quality of life. It's going to reduce hospitalizations. It is going to equip these people better to live their lives in the comfort of their homes, out of hospital, healthy.
2: Kristen, so there's two visions there. One, a big leap forward when it comes to hydrogen storage. One, just incremental improvements in the way people are looked after. What are you seeing as the future in your field?
0: There's a lot of potential for, because I'm mostly, a lot of what I do is producing products and producing kind of useful research and development. So it's a lot of what Alex said. It's just small incremental changes, and it's not really about, I'm not in science to be like a Nobel laureate. I'm here because I'm curious and because I like to see how things work, and I enjoy science and biology. So I don't, the thing is, we're all a community in science, and we all kind of work together. There are breakthroughs every day, and there are breakthroughs with like so many different things in science, like the David Baker group in the US won the Nobel Prize, I think, a couple of years ago for protein engineering. That's revolutionary in my field. But it's so niche now that you kind of just take what you'd like, take the wins you can get, and just staying curious and not letting the spark die.
2: That was Kristen Ryan there, who's completing a Master of Philosophy in Synthetic Biology at QUT. You also heard from Anna Carpenter, a theoretical physicist at UQ, University of Queensland, for those of you outside Queensland, and Alex Childs, who was a sleep scientist at the Prince Charles Hospital Sleep Disorders Centre, and a final year doctoral candidate at the University of Queensland, talking to us about where science is going in this country. Sounds like it needs a bit of work, some more investment to be done, but we'll keep tracking that story as we go. Michael and Bentley, so Bentley and Mike and Chris and Adelaide and Dave, thank you for your kind comments as well. It seems like you're enjoying the show. Molly has written in to say, "G'day Ashwin, 55 years or so ago, when I was a student at Sydney University, jacaranda trees going to flower was a warning sign that exams are approaching and we need to stop partying and start studying. Normally, flowering started in early October." Thank you for your program. Thank you, Molly. What a sign. By the time I reached university in the 90s, I don't think I had that kind of natural knowledge. That's lovely that you still retained it. Did you grow up in the country, Molly? Perhaps. This is Split Ends. History never repeats.

That split ends, history never repeats. Speaking of New Zealand, Angela Cumming is about to join you, and she's promised you a story of a sexy sheep scandal. I have no idea what that means. Let's let her explain that to us. We'll cross over to New Zealand, check the finance, see what's making news in Australia,

0: All of that is coming up here on ABC Radio Overnights after the news. I'm Ashwin Sedka. I'll be back with you in 5 minutes.
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0: ABC News. Hello, I'm Sati Weinstein. U.S. President Donald Trump has announced the execution of a gunman that killed 13 unarmed soldiers at a military base in Texas will not be live-streamed, but the immediate families of the victims will be able to view it in person. Tim Wharton reports.
1: Former military psychiatrist Nadal Hassan has been sentenced to die by a firing squad on December 3 after he's found guilty of the shooting of 13 unarmed soldiers at Fort Hood in 2009. His execution, which was due to be live-streamed by the Pentagon, will be the first time the U.S. Army has used a firing squad since 1945. But U.S. President Donald Trump has posted on Truth Social that while the execution might be a strong deterrent for the world to witness how America deals with terrorists, many good people would rather not watch it. Hassan's execution comes after the botched death in September in Tennessee by lethal injection of Krista Pike, a woman convicted of murdering her classmate. The 50-year-old is now back in prison after recovering in hospital.
0: Moscow is accusing Ukraine of wanting to prolong the war after one of Russia's biggest oil refineries was attacked. The Rijon region refinery was hit by Ukrainian drones and missiles hours after Ukraine's President Volodymyr Zelensky announced his country would resume strikes. He says Moscow's failed to respect the energy truce which U.S. President Donald Trump declared on the weekend. Kremlin spokesperson Dmitry Peskov is accusing Ukraine and Mr. Zelensky of being unwilling to pursue peace.
2: Strikes against our oil refineries and energy infrastructure have continued throughout this period, so there's nothing new here. The Ukrainian Kyiv regime persists in targeting these facilities, thereby coming into serious conflict with the peace efforts of the United States and American negotiators.
0: The European Union and Middle Eastern Gulf states have postponed a joint summit due to be held in Saudi Arabia next week, as sustained attacks by the Iranian-aligned Houthis fuel concerns about air travel to the kingdom. Here's the BBC's Anne Barasin at the Rajan.
3: The postponement of the flagship conference between the EU and the Gulf countries has come as a blow to Saudi Arabia's attempts to host international events despite the escalating conflict with the Houthis in neighboring Yemen. Repeated attacks on the main airport in the capital Riyadh has also highlighted how seriously the security situation has worsened. At least 18 people were killed in 5 aerial assaults on the airport, and it remains closed after the attacks.
0: Health officials in Pakistan say at least 34 students and a teacher have been killed after the roof of a school collapsed in Peshawar city in the north of the country. Authorities say most of the children were between 6 and 12 years old. The Office of Pakistan's president has described it as a heart-wrenching tragedy. That of a parliamentary inquiry into the redress scheme for child sexual abuse survivors is hoping progress will be made at a meeting with the Social Services Minister. The inquiry recommends redress applications be extended from next June to December and for processing to continue until they've all been addressed. The government says it's waiting on a separate review to be completed before moving forward. Labour MP and victim survivor Jodie Belair says she's confident the right outcome will be achieved.
4: Michael Manthrop is delivering the second statutory review in November. So that will work, I believe, in lockstep with the report that we've done and reinforce the recommendations.
0: And if you or someone you know is in an abusive situation, contact Full Stop Australia on 1800 Full Stop. That's 1800 385 578. The National Union of Students is calling on the federal government to increase the youth allowance payment, while Anglicare Australia is calling for it to be abolished. Anglicare's latest report says the student income support system is failing and students are falling behind, and instead wants young people to be paid the same as other adults. Union President Felix Hughes says rather than scrapping the payment, he wants to see it improved.
5: Students right now don't have enough money to live on, and they shouldn't be denied support because of what their parents earn. What we're calling for, however, is for youth allowance to be increased above the poverty line and for the age of independence to be abolished.
0: YouTube Music will start adding labels to songs created primarily using generative AI. It's the latest streaming service to use transparency tags after Spotify began earlier this year and Apple Music announced a similar move. And Australia's defeated New Zealand 24 points to 22 in a breathtaking opening game of the Men's Rugby League World Cup. Kangaroos winger Jack Bostock scored 3 tries, including the match winner late in front of a full house at Sydney's football stadium. You're up to date with the very latest from ABC News. You can get more news at any time by downloading the ABC Listen app.
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7: Good morning. Now, sorry Mike Girardi can't make finance today, but he will be back at the normal time tomorrow, and we will have finance for you tomorrow as well. That is the plan. Thank you for your kind words as well. A lot of you enjoy that conversation about the scientists in this country. It's interesting. Are we going to be a smart nation with lots of scientific output? This text has come in to say Australia spends a relatively low share of GDP on R&D. The latest figures cited by Universities Australia put it at 1.68% in 21-22, and the Australian government reports it below the OECD average. Yet, despite that, Australia produces about 3% of global research output with 0.3% of the world's population and accounts for 4.5% of the world's top-cited publications, according to the Australian Academy of Science. Very good. I suppose we're doing well in many areas, but the danger is not living off the fumes, isn't it? Because we have the fumes of a good university sector, youth, hard work, a culture that encourages people to innovate and work hard. But the fumes won't last forever. So if we don't invest properly in our young scientists, they will go to China, to Europe, to North America, where the money is, and eventually our outputs will dry up. So hopefully we can keep that going. It was interesting. One of the scientists I spoke to said that she works at a call centre to top up the postgrad money because it's not quite enough. So, yeah, it is a grind for everyone doing science out there. You don't do it for the money, certainly, but there are some incredible innovations we have come up with in this country. So long may that continue on the topic of science. In just a moment, we'll cross over to Kate Mead to talk about the news of the day. And then later, Angela will be joining us from New Zealand with a story of a sheep that is making some scandal around the place. Before we get there, let us play a song. This is Opportunity by Pete Murray.

0: That is Opportunity by Pete Murray. Morning, Ash and team. Bloody oath, it's weird not getting a finance report this morning. I feel you, Led. We'll get it back very soon. Just something happened this morning, we couldn't bring it to you, but it will be back to normal next week for sure. And on that question of science in this country, what is at stake? Samuel says, and soon we won't have the international students who are the top students and future researchers if the politicians get their will through. That is another debate to pick up, isn't it? Immigration, points testing, will the students keep coming if there are more attractive options in Canada, the United States, Europe, China? Who knows? One to watch as well. But thank you for your feedback on the program this morning. Now, Kate Mead, ABC reporter Kate Mead, joins you now for a summary of the local news. Hello, Kate.
1: Hello, Ashwin. And I was in a panic then. I thought, oh no, is he leading me into finance? Because I am not your gal,
0: no.
1: Everyone. I'll do my best.
0: You and I try to sometimes. That's a real art form, isn't it, finance?
1: Oh, yeah. No, we leave that one totally yeah. to the experts.
0: Very much so.
1: So, yes. I'll give you some stories that are happening around Australia today. And one of them is about Starlink. And I don't know about you, but whenever I think about Starlink, I always think about those people that are in the caravans or in remote and rural areas that rely on the Starlink to keep connected. That's about all I think of it when it comes to Starlink. But Starlink is in the news today. And that's because our defence experts are raising concerns about Australia's reliance on the American military satellites. Now, this is after the United States limited Ukraine's access to Starlink. And that, of course, then limited their drone strike missions and air defences. So our government, the Australian Strategic Policy Institute, as well as the National Security College, they are saying that we need to urgently develop its sovereign capability when it comes to satellites, because there's currently no backup if a foreign government or company decide, you know what, Australia, you don't need this anymore, or we're not going to provide that service anymore. So it is one of those questions today to go, ooh, are we really in a position where that could happen to us? What are we going to do about that?
0: That is the conversation, isn't it, at the moment? We've gone from globalisation to sovereignty, and many countries are doing more things for themselves. And we were just talking about scientists in this country. So if this is to be done, we're going to need a good, strong space sector of our own.
1: I know. I mean, which both makes us very, very excited. And then also, okay, wait a minute, where are we starting? But here's what I think. They'll have already started. Somewhere tucked away. They're already working on it. I'm certain of it.
0: I hope so.
1: Otherwise, I'll just go back to thinking about the caravanning and in the regional areas and yeah. hope that all will be well.
0: Oh, it's a dramatic life we're moving into. We'll need people like you to report on it, Kate, to talk about the chaos. Now, are you taking us out into nature with this next story?
1: Well, not me personally, let's be honest. If you've met me, well, I do love a good walk, but hiking's a whole nother thing. This story is coming out of the Sunshine Coast, and it is about mums that are taking up hiking. So basically what we're talking about is that in a world where we're constantly bombarded by screens and devices, there's nothing quite like getting out to nature for your mental health and physical, a bit of a reboot of the physical. But this, you know, so forget your normal mum's group that you would think about that we, you know, might catch up for a coffee every week, or they might have a book club. Coming out of the Sunshine Coast, they're saying, oh, forget all of that. Get out and get hiking. And, you know, they're doing a bunch of things, like they're challenging each other to tasks. They're, finding new pathways, and they're becoming ambassadors for the region because they're posting it on their social media. They're sharing everywhere that they're going. You know, there could be a little mini side hustle for these mums. They didn't even know it. They were just trying to get out of the house and feel good.
0: And the Sunshine Coast, you've got the Glasshouse Mountains. You've got these wonderful bits of nature, and it's warm for much of the year. So this is a club that could keep going for much of the year.
1: Look, I'm just impressed that they're able to get out of the house. I don't know about anyone else, but when my three kids were little, I mean, it was amazing that people got fed and dressed some days. So the idea of getting hiking boots on and going for a hike is, you know, hats off to them.
0: If you did that, what would be your go-to energy supplement? Orange slices, lemon slices? What are you going with?
1: Oh, No, I was never really good on the snack things. Huh. But, oh, I don't know. Oh, yeah, maybe an orange. Donuts? That was kind of easy.
0: Oh, yeah.
1: I think I looked like a donut at one point.
0: Me too. We're just not part of the hiking life. But...
1: No, but I love the idea of it.
0: Yeah.
1: And I will be excited for anyone that, you know, is into it. Mm. It's one of those, oh, I would like to do that one day.
0: One day. I was fascinated to hear that you were raised in a barn. Remember last week you told me?
1: I was not raised in a barn.
0: But you spend a lot of time in the barn, in a crib, which is different to the average ABC reporter.
1: In the dairy. I was in a cot in the dairy where mum and dad were milking the cows, just to reset so people don't think I was raised in a barn.
0: Okay, that's different. But you were close to nature is what I was getting. You had that access to nature very young, but you've left it behind for the urban Melbourne life.
1: No, that's the thing. Yeah, we grew up, you know, with land and paddocks and, you know, mum and dad would just say, get outside. Yeah. And, you know, we were creative and things like that. You build a cubby house in the trees and all those types of things. But, you know, there was still no hiking.
0: No.
1: Mum and dad weren't sending us off to the bush to go, here, go find a trail.
0: No,
1: there was a little bit of supervision.
0: They were strange. And if you've just joined us now, you're listening to Kate Mead, ABC reporter, with the stories of the day, defending her parents' record. They did not raise her in a barn. I'm sorry I ever said that. Now, we were talking about food, Elliot. There's some Michelin stars on offer. Can you tell us about this story?
1: Look, now I was talking about this yesterday, so I had to bring it up again. So just to recap, there has been a whole bunch of South Australian restaurants that have been given the Michelin stars, and it is incredible. And I'm seeing lists come out of South Australia now so that, you know, you can go and have a look. Like you could head along to Penfolds Winery or you could go to Henty Farm and you could have a look at, you know, some of these wineries that have, restaurants that have made the list that have got one of the stars, or like the one at the at Penfolds Winery has got the two stars. But the reason why I wanted to talk to it today is because, you know, we love a little bit of rivalry between our states and between South Australia and Victoria. You know, it's always a little bit there. It's, you know, I think the origin started over the Grand Prix, probably happened well before that, if we're honest. I know when I lived there, it was like, oh, have you heard of Kick a Vic, Kate? And I was like, what are you talking about? Anyway, there's a bit of rivalry between the two. Yesterday, I was amazed when I was hearing the Victorians, people in Melbourne, talking about South Australia getting these Michelin stars. And I want to tell the South Australians this morning, Victorians are jealous of you. They are jealous. Now, I'm not sure about the other states right now, but they're a bit like, well, what's going on here? Oh, they paid for them to come over. Oh, why isn't our government bringing them over? Why can't we do this? How come they got involved? It was a whole thing. And I was sitting back listening to this, Ashwin, and I just thought, you know, when someone wins an award, why can't we just be happy for them?
0: Yes.
1: Why can't we just go, oh, that's amazing. For me, I was grabbing the list going, now, next time I get over there, we're going to check out some of these places. I can't wait. What a fantastic, you know, thing to look at. But I thought, oh, the green-eyed monster from some of these Victorians is atrocious. I'm not sure what anyone else was like around the country.
0: I wonder, because I didn't think you had to pay Michelin people to come over. But I suppose if you're remote, like New Zealand or somewhere far away, maybe you do. But you, Melbournians and Victorians, they're just naturally going to be there. So you don't have to pay for them to come over, perhaps.
1: I just think we should just be not sooking. I mean, yes, we have got the Grand Prix. We've got enough.
0: Got enough.
1: You know, can't we just be happy when the other... I mean, Brisbane, you mean you've got the Olympics coming up?
0: Yeah.
1: Let's be happy for you. You know, you're going to have a city of wattles coming up, you know.

0: Can't we just be happy for other people's wins? And at the end of the day, here we go, getting on my high horse.
1: Yeah.
0: Doesn't Australia win when something like this happens?
2: I like it. We're spreading the love. You're a message of compassion this morning, Kate. I like it.
0: I don't know. It's a Friday and I think we need a mixed bag of a bit of joy.
2: Yeah, spreading the joy. And someone said Barn Girl Kate.
0: Oh, no.
2: I don't want to make that a nickname. I won't read the rest. Just a nice message about how, you know, you race in a barn. It's a nice, wholesome life. So, but it's not true. If you've just joined, Kate was not raised in a barn. She just had a crib in the cow shed so that she was close to her parents. Is that the reason?
0: Yeah. But I did actually play in a barn in the haystacks. But, you know, that's a whole nother story. Okay. That's a whole nother day. But no, not Kate the barn girl.
2: No, that's gone. All right, Kate.
0: Just Kate.
2: That's gone.
0: You head to New Zealand now, thanks. I'm going to wrap you up.
2: It's too late to dump the meeting. Otherwise, I could have got rid of that. But we'll chat next week. Thank you.
0: Thank you. Have a great weekend.
2: Kate Mead there, your ABC reporter. And we will cross over to New Zealand it's time. It is time. Let's see if Angela Cumming, your New Zealand correspondent, is on the line. Hello, Angela.
3: Kia ora, Ashwin. How are you?
2: Kia ora. I'm good. We're talking about the farm life in New Zealand. There's stereotypes, isn't there, about sheep and that kind of thing. What has happened in New Zealand this week?
3: Oh, Ashwin, how many times have I been on air with you and I've implored, I've begged, I've pleaded with Aussies to stop making sheep jokes?
2: Yes.
3: About Kiwis. I've even mentioned we had very serious discussions, didn't we, about how the number in sheep to human ratio in New Zealand was falling. Please retire the sheep jokes. It's a very serious industry here in New Zealand, this wool industry. However, I fear all my good work is going to come undone this morning because I have to be honest with what's making news in New Zealand, and this has been the top story here in New Zealand this week. And it involves, and I can't believe I'm saying these words, and I just need to stress this is a real, actual, true story, that one of New Zealand's major banks here in New Zealand is taking legal and copyright action against members of the public to stop them saying that they want to have and natural relations with their new sheep mascot.
2: Okay. This is getting quite salacious, much more than I was expecting this early in the morning.
3: Believe it or not, this is Kiwi Bank.
2: Okay. Kiwi Bank.
3: The national-owned bank.
2: Right.
3: In recent months unveiled its new mascot, Ashwin.
2: Okay.
3: Her name is Buck, and she is a very cute, green, sort of cartoon CGI sheep. And she has been appearing in advertisements for the bank. It shows her going off, living her life, getting a haircut, riding a bus, drinking a flat white. And it sort of ties into the bank's branding and its messaging. However, Kiwis perhaps took their affection for Buck, the Kiwi Bank mascot, a bit too far. I won't go into details, but there happened to be a few social media posts from New Zealanders expressing just how much they loved Buck, the Kiwi Bank sheep mascot, and making a few jokes about her. I won't repeat them on air. They are very not suitable for work,
2: Very much. But the broader issue that is that New Zealanders have lived up to this reputation that we thought we'd shaken off.
3: We really had. I mean, for years, New Zealand had been at the centre of jokes about sheep. We thought in the year of 2026 we had finally moved past that. We were now known as the country of Lord of the Rings and The Hobbit. We were Middle Earth. We were almost there. We had Jacinda doing so much good PR for us. We had ourselves, the Michelin star, come to New Zealand and hand out awards to our restaurants. However, all that has been undone because Kiwis started making jokes about the Kiwi Bank sheep. So what happened? It snowballed so out of control here in New Zealand. You couldn't

0: go online without seeing inappropriate comments being made by Kiwis about this little green sheep. So Kiwi Bank itself, so the bank in question, then look, I can't imagine the boardroom meetings and the crisis communication meetings that they were having behind closed doors about what to do with this situation, Ashwin.
1: Some poor intern would have had to do up the PowerPoint presentation for the boardroom.
0: Could you imagine? And you imagine, and I mean, the creative agency, I mean, I love the Kiwi Bank. She's very cute. I've enjoyed watching her. You watch her go on her whole journey out in the big wide world and you just think, oh, this is all lovely and it's so family friendly and isn't this nice?
2: Yeah.
0: And then a few people just had to spoil it for the rest of us here in New Zealand. This poor bank, I don't know what they thought they were going to do, but then they came to the conclusion that the best way to address what was happening, Ashworth, was to hit it head on. So then the bank started filing copyright complaints against people that were using images of their sheep mascot here in New Zealand. So you couldn't then start. We were like communist Russia here this week. You could not post anything about Buck the sheep because it would disable the image immediately. So I think the bank thought that they were doing the right thing. They thought, look, to stop people making jokes about our sheep mascot, we will just simply stop people being able to talk about her online and post images of her online. However, by doing so, that then drew more attention to the original story, which was the sheep jokes that were getting out of control here in New Zealand. So classic Streisand effect. The takedowns prompted further media attention. And just when we thought we kept a lid on it, because, you know, Ashwin, New Zealand's at the ends of the earth. Sometimes things happen here that the rest of the world need not know about. And we thought, well, will this all just fizzle out? People have got all the jokes out of their system and the ad campaign featuring the sexy sheep will just continue on without any more attention being drawn to it. But unfortunately, the story was out there. Our old mate, John Oliver, the British-born US talk show host that ruined the bird of the century voting here in New Zealand by campaigning successfully for the Australasian Grebe to be crowned winner. He obviously has a deep, perhaps even morbid fascination with New Zealand news. So he has now weighed in on it too. So he's started talking about overseas as well, Kiwis and their fascination with
1: Angela,
0: the smiling green sheep.
1: It's not just John Oliver, it's Clancy in the text message line. Clancy says, "Ari sheep, where there's smoke, there's fire." Now, this is the problem. Is it possible it's Australians posing as New Zealanders, like an inside job?
0: An inside job. I wish I could agree with that hypothesis, Ashwin, but having lived in New Zealand for so long, knowing the Kiwis as I do, I don't think that this is a situation where some black ops operation to undermine the international reputation of New Zealand, because you know what? I think Kiwis are very good at doing that themselves without realising perhaps the magnitude of what they're doing, because a lot of people would have seen this ad campaign and thought, that's a very lovely looking sheep, and made a few comments about her and really not thought anything more of it. It's only until the joke escapes into the outside world that perhaps Kiwis start to realise that maybe those sheep jokes that have been made all those years, maybe people were onto something. Look, I don't know.
1: I think so. Now, if you just joined the conversation, this is the major diplomatic spat. Now, Angela did use the term black operations and sheep jokes, which is a remarkable insight into how casual Australians and New Zealanders are in our relationship. So we'll look at that and plenty of other stories that are coming up from New Zealand. Angela will be with you on the other side of the news. We'll check out the national weather as well, and we'll take your calls. Some of you will be leaving for your local programming, so that's coming up. If you have a local breakfast show, that will be happening after the news. And if you remain with us, Let us continue the conversations. We're talking about that, not just sheep. We are talking about some natural events that are happening in New Zealand, things that have been shutting down. Perhaps there's some tourism effects. Lots of serious New Zealand news coming up with a touch of quirk here on ABC Radio Overnights. I'm Ashwin Sekar. I'll be back with you for some after this.
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0: ABC News, good morning. I'm Noni Edwards. US President Donald Trump has announced the execution of a gunman that killed 13 unarmed soldiers at a military base in Texas will not be live streamed in December, but that immediate families of the victims will be able to view it in person. The BBC's Sarah Smith reports.
1: President Trump has announced that he is cancelling the proposed live stream of the execution of Nidal Hassan, the gunman who killed 13 people at a US Army base in Texas in 2009. In a post on social media, Mr. Trump said, "Many very good and well-meaning people would rather not watch him die through streaming or any other visual device." He said the execution by firing squad will go ahead in December. The plan, announced by the Defence Secretary Pete Hegseth to broadcast the execution, had attracted widespread criticism, including from many of Donald Trump's own Republican colleagues.
0: Moscow's accusing Ukraine of wanting to prolong the war after one of Russia's biggest oil refineries was attacked. The Ryazan region refinery was hit by Ukrainian drones and missiles hours after Ukraine's president Volodymyr Zelensky announced his country would resume strikes. He says Moscow has failed to respect the energy truce, which US President Donald Trump declared on Sunday. Kremlin spokesman Dmitry Peskov is accusing Ukraine and Mr. Zelensky of being unwilling to pursue peace.
2: Strikes against our oil refineries and energy infrastructure have continued throughout this period, so there's nothing new here. The Ukrainian Kyiv regime persists in targeting these facilities, thereby coming into serious conflict with the peace efforts of the United States and American negotiators.
0: The European Union and Middle East Gulf states have postponed a joint summit due to be held in Saudi Arabia next week as attacks by the Iran-aligned Houthis fuel concerns about air travel to the kingdom. Tim Wharton reports.
3: The postponement of the flagship conference between the European Union and the Gulf countries has come as a blow to Saudi Arabia's attempts to host international events, despite the escalating conflict with the Houthis in neighbouring Yemen. Repeated attacks on the main airport and the capital Riyadh has also highlighted how seriously the security situation has worsened. At least 18 people have been killed in 5 aerial assaults on the airport, and it remains closed after the attacks.
0: A Senate inquiry will question Qantas and Virgin Australia executives today over the high cost of regional airfares. National tourism reporter Christy Sexton-McGrath has more.
4: Senior airline executives will appear before the committee in Canberra today as part of an inquiry into the aviation sector's ability to provide affordable and reliable services to rural, regional and remote Australia. The inquiry has received 177 submissions and is examining airline operating costs, airport charges and cuts to services. Qantas says rising maintenance and operating costs are making some regional routes harder to sustain, while Tourism Australia says high fares and unreliable flights are impacting regional tourism destinations. The committee's report is due in December.
0: Sydney's Wentworth Park will host its final rounds of greyhound racing tonight, ending a 96-year history at the inner city track. In July, the state government announced the park's greyhound racing licence would be terminating early, with racing to continue at other locations in the state. The 3.9-hectare track is set to be transformed into green space to support thousands of new homes in surrounding areas, including the broader Blackwattle Bay and inner Sydney precincts. Tyre Stewardship Australia has urged the federal government to act swiftly on recommendations from an inquiry into improving the circular economy of the tyre industry. The inquiry report was tabled in federal parliament on Thursday, recommending the government consider the transition to a mandatory recycling scheme. Tyre Stewardship Australia runs the voluntary scheme. Chief Executive Lena Goodman says the move would reduce waste.
5: We just need to get the job done. Every year goes by that we're not doing something about tyres. Consumers are paying more in illegally dumped tyres, and we're seeing another 100,000 tyres being buried in mining regions.
0: To sport now, and Australia's women's rugby team, the Gillaroos, begin their World Cup campaign tonight against Samoa at Parramatta Stadium. The Gillaroos are out for a fourth straight cup, having won the last three. Fresh off a premiership win with the Roosters, Gillaroos centre Jess Sergis says she's excited to play even more footy.
6: It's been a big year, but it's been the best, and yeah, I'm just excited to keep playing my footy, and I'm so glad that it's not over yet. So really going to take every opportunity with both hands and just have the best time with my teammates.
0: That's your latest ABC News. There's more news in half an hour, but in the meantime, you can catch up on ABC Listen.
7: ABC Radio with Ashwin Zedkar. Good morning. I will take you back to New Zealand for some of the updates, quirky news that is happening around the country. But first, let us find out what's happening weather-wise. Jordy Kyrol is a meteorologist at the Bureau and joins you now. Hello, Jordy.
8: Hello. Good morning to you, Ashwin.
7: Morning. Can you tell us what's happening around the country?
8: Yes, for sure. There's a high-pressure system, a dominant high, located over the Tasman Sea, just off the coast of Tasmania, extending a ridge over the continent and Tasmania and bringing mostly settled conditions for the southeast of the country, with sunny days ahead today and the weekend. Further north, we have a couple of troughs in the center of Australia that are bringing some shower and thunderstorm activity in central Australia and Queensland and north New South Wales. And with this activity, we have some severe thunderstorms possible in central Queensland and north of New South Wales, with heavy rainfall and damaging winds possible in Queensland and heavy rainfall in New South Wales. Otherwise, mostly clear skies in the rest of the country, and similar conditions for the weekend ahead. So sunny in the southeast, showery in the eastern coast, and sunny elsewhere, with also a heat wave warning in the Northern Territory in the Daly District near Darwin. Now, if we go around the country, the capital cities for today, we have Brisbane, a maximum of 22 degrees with a shower or two. Also shower 2 and 21 in Sydney. Canberra, cloudy and 18. Melbourne, mostly sunny, 23 degrees. Hobart, also 23 degrees and sunny. Adelaide, 26 degrees at maximum temperature and partly cloudy. For Perth, 23 and mostly sunny today. And Darwin, a warm day ahead, 35 degrees and partly cloudy.
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8: My pleasure.
7: Jordy Kyrol there, a meteorologist at the Bureau of Meteorology.
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7: Angela Cumming is your New Zealand correspondent, and we are back. Ange, I can't keep this sheep story going on very much longer, but RC has texted Ash and Ange, it makes for a pleasant change for a bank to be getting fleeced for once instead of its customers. A clean pun.
10: I do like that. I do like it. The bank itself actually had to release a video made by the sheep in question asking people to stop talking about her online.
7: Oh, well, it sounds like they're leaning into it there with that.
10: They have. Yeah. And, I mean, the New Zealand Free Speech Union, open letter calling it blatant censorship and that you should always be allowed to talk about any company in New Zealand, even when the subject is a sheep.
7: Did they miss the perfect opportunity to call it censorship?
10: They did, didn't they?
7: Outrageous. What an outrageous mess.
10: We need to hook the Free Speech Union comms person up with the bank's comms person and they can come up with something together.
7: Something new. Now, let's go to more serious news. There is a legal stoush arising between Australia and New Zealand. What is happening?
10: Oh, yes, the battle of the chiefs, Ashwin, is in the courts this week because, believe it or not, New Zealand rugby on our side of the ditch is taking your NRL on your side of the ditch to court all over the use of the word chiefs. Now, this is because Papua New Guinea's new rugby league team, as you guys would know, wants to call itself the PNG Chiefs. However, here in New Zealand, there has been a rugby union team known as the Chiefs

0: the name Chiefs in Australia for an NRL team would also cause potential confusion for fans and sponsorship and merchandise implications as well. So, interesting story. Obviously very different codes, but the Chiefs here in New Zealand are one of the biggest Super Rugby teams. They've won it a couple of times. They're based up on the North Island in the Waikato. So there's sort of the Hamilton-based team as well. A lot of money behind them as well. So it will be interesting to see how it goes. People have pointed out too there are other Chiefs teams around the world as well. So it seems that the New Zealand Chiefs don't have a problem with that, but they've taken particular umbrage at the thought of a new team to the NRL being called the Chiefs, and they just say the name is obviously the same. All the sponsorship and marketing between the two teams would be too similar. It would lead to confusion. So they're seeking now to restrict the use of Chiefs. I think they are in the High Court here in New Zealand this afternoon because they're trying to put a stop to it because the PNG Chiefs are meant to be launching next week in regards to what they're, I'm assuming, what their jersey would look like and all their marketing and branding. So they're sort of launching an 11th hour bid to stop all of that. So it would be interesting to see how it plays out. I have no legal brain whatsoever to know which way it will go in terms of the court case, but very, very interesting, and obviously questions about whether or not two teams from different codes can coexist at the same time with the same name.
1: That's the similarity of the codes is the problem. If there was a basketball team over in Europe, that's a bit different. It's so close. I wonder if they could reach a settlement so one could be the Chiefs and one could be the Handkerchiefs.
0: The Handkerchiefs.
1: Well, that's sort of intimidating.
0: It's very interesting, isn't it? And I suspect, too, a lot of it has to – I think New Zealand rugby, and I know – speaking just for myself here in New Zealand, rugby union fans are getting a little bit nervous about the rise in popularity of rugby league, particularly here in New Zealand as well. I know they're seeking to have a second league team based on the South Island as well. So maybe that plays into it a little bit as well, that New Zealand rugby are very concerned about the rise in popularity of rugby league, particularly on the back of the Warriors and all that as well. So it is fascinating. I don't think the New Zealand Chiefs will give up their name any time soon. It is a great name too. And I mean, I can see why any other team would want to use the Chiefs as well, because it's just such a cool name and it's so synonymous, you know, with sports and victory, and it's strong. You can really see why way back when in the 90s, the Hamilton-based franchise was like, we want Chiefs, because obviously it ties into the Māori heritage. It's a Māori chief that they're referring to. So there is all of that as well. However, Papua New Guinea, very well within its rights to want to use their own interpretation of the word Chiefs and the concept of it relating to their own culture as well. Mm. So very interesting one. No love lost between the two codes this week, at least on our side of the ditch. And obviously made worse because Kiwis lost to the Kangaroos in the Rugby League World Cup opener as well. So salt in the wounds.
1: There's
0: for New Zealand.
1: There's some tension going on, and we'll see what the court decides. Maybe they can analyse the issues in a bit more depth than we can right now. Now, there's some rock pool harvesting going on in New Zealand, but New Zealand is very decisive when it comes to protecting nature. What's this news?
0: Oh, yes. So this has been parts of Auckland and the Coromandel Coast. So those major beachy areas up on the North Island have been slapped with a rock pool harvesting ban. So the restrictions that were announced earlier this month, they will come into effect on the 1st of November. So just in a couple of weeks' time, Ashwin. So they apply to defined areas of Auckland's east and west coast, Waiheke Island as well. So most beaches are covered, and it means under this ban, It is now prohibited

0: to collect recreationally a range of intertidal creatures. So you're talking about limpets, cat's eyes, sea anemones, some shellfish. You'll still be able to collect things like cockles and crabs and pipi and kinna, which I think is like sea urchins as well, but the applicable limits apply to that. Why this ban came into place, Ashwin, is because there had been months and months of complaints from local beach communities up there on the North Island about the heavy harvesting of rock pool life. And it was getting to the point, Ashwin, where there were reports of big groups of people arriving at popular coastal areas, some on buses as well, some tourists as well. And I say that only because they weren't familiar and aware of perhaps how precious those marine coastal lives were. They were coming here and removing creatures. They were often arriving with tools as well, like chisels and bags as well, taking quite a lot. They were removing a lot of these species for food and part of a tourism experience to New Zealand as well. And when you're from overseas, you often don't appreciate and understand, and it's not explained to you the effect on the environment some of these actions could cause. Obviously, rock pools are very fragile ecosystems. Removing these marine creatures was really disrupting their habitat and the food chains as well from the animals that were being collected. So these restrictions now, they come into place on the 1st of November, described as indefinite. So that means there's no fixed expiry date, but the rules can be revisited. But I suspect it's got quite a lot of bipartisan support here in New Zealand, these rock pool harvesting bans. So I can't see them being lifted anytime soon, especially because they're not really cracking down on kids with a bucket and a spade going there on a summer's afternoon to take a few things. It's really more this sort of large scale, well organized harvesting when big groups of people were coming in and doing it all at once.
1: Okay. All right, so New Zealand trying to protect itself a little better. Now, as we were talking earlier about the PNG chiefs and the chiefs from Waikato fighting over the name, Richard raises a good point. What about Humphrey B. Bear along with Big Ted and Little Ted? That was the early version of this, wasn't it, Angela? The teddy bear wars of the early 90s.
0: Wasn't it?
1: So, yeah.
0: And it's continuing on, and it's continuing on now.
1: All right, now as we wind down, there's something called Blue Spring, which could close over. I can't believe it. I lived in New Zealand all those years. I've no idea what Blue Spring is. What's happening to it?
0: They see, because locals kept it a closely guarded secret, Ashwin, and then you know what happened? The curse of the Instagram grid came along. It is one of New Zealand's most beautiful attractions. It's called the Blue Spring. It's in the Waikato. It's famous for its exceptionally clear, vivid blue-green water. Always a popular visitor destination, but it really became super mega because of social media. So the spring and the walkways, because you can walk across it, has attracted so many people, putting pressure on local roads, the parking, toilets and other facilities. It's just getting absolutely loved to death, particularly in summer. You can't move for love nor money around this famous Blue Spring. So local authorities, aware of how popular this spot is getting, are now looking at the possibility of closing access to the Blue Spring itself, particularly over the busy summer period, if the visitor management and infrastructure problems can't be solved. Already, the government here in New Zealand has thrown $675,000 towards visitor infrastructure improvements. So that means more parking spots and actual proper toilet facilities. They don't think, however, those facilities will be up and running in time for the peak summer crowds of this year. So what they're now looking at is more of a possible closure, not a permanent shutdown, but they want to close it off to the public for this summer. They'll do that by quite literally shutting off sort of the dirt public road that leads up to the Blue Spring, and they'll close those public boardwalk walkways as well. They're the boardwalks everyone goes over to get the classic shot of them leaning over the water of the Blue Springs, just till things calm down and they can get things in place to cope with all this extra attention the Blue Springs are getting. A problem for countries like New Zealand that's so hard to get to. So lots of people for many years weren't aware of just all these gorgeous little wee, almost hidden gem natural beauty spots in the country. But with the rise of social media in particular, more and more people see photos of spots online and then want to get to it themselves, which is lovely because I think New Zealand loves people coming to New Zealand and enjoying and experiencing the natural beauty. But sometimes so many people come, the local facilities simply can't cope with it. In bearing in mind too, these Blue Springs are just in a random regional New Zealand town as well, where people live and work and go to school as well. So when you have such a high influx of numbers, it's hard
1: to manage. Not ready for it with those local councils. There's no name on this, but I think they've offered a better suggestion than my suggestion of one chief, one team being the Chiefs and other the Handkerchiefs. And that is, good to hear, Angela, enjoying the show. Maybe someone could be Chiefs and the other Chieftains. I like that. That's subtle and it works.
0: I like that too. I really do. And I totally get why PNG wants the name Chiefs. Look, I'm a diehard New Zealand Chiefs fan. They were always my number one Super Rugby team. So
1: very fair.
0: Yes. So I totally get why you want the name. Totally understand that. So look, may the best team win in court. We'll let the courts decide.
1: Yeah. Let the umpire decide. Angela, thanks for your time today.
0: Kia ora.
1: That is Angela Cumming there, your New Zealand correspondent. And in some bear news, notable bears, Humphrey, Paddington, Pooh, Care Bears, all no pants, Smokey the Bear, full trousers. I hadn't noticed that as well. That is good. What the set of all bears. The Venn diagram of pants and bears. We've sorted that out for you this morning on ABC Radio Overnights. Now, a lot of people, change of pace. We're talking about nature this morning. A lot of people slow down as they get older, but Betty Gregory isn't one of them. After skydiving to celebrate her 95th birthday, and not for the first time, the Gold Coast great-great-grandmother says age is just a number and hopes that others will take this leap into adventure during their older years. Daniel Maher has this story.
2: In shout Geronimo!
3: For most people, turning 95 might mean a quiet celebration with family and friends, but for Betty Gregory, it means jumping out of a plane. Earlier this month, the thrill-seeking granny celebrated her birthday by skydiving, a tradition she kicked off as a much younger woman of 80.
4: Was it as good as the last one?
5: Oh, yes.
4: Yeah, it never gets old, does it?
5: No.
4: Well done.
3: And despite recently moving into residential aged care, Betty is showing no signs of slowing down.
2: Oh, I don't suppose there are very many people jump out of aeroplanes at 95, but I thought, well, you only live once, and 95 is just a number, so why not make the most of it?
3: This year's jump came at a very different point in Miss Gregory's life. After years living alone in a high-rise apartment on the Gold Coast, she recently decided to downsize and move into residential care.
2: Well, I'd been in my other apartment for 26 years, and it was right on the beach, and I had a beautiful view from the balcony up to surface paradise. I could see the whales when they went up in September, but the point is, as you get to 95, you begin to be able to do less and less, competently anyway.
3: But moving into aged care hasn't meant giving up the things she enjoys. If anything, Miss Gregory says she's looking forward to going skydiving for her birthday again next year.
2: My friends are used to me doing things that are rather unconventional. I'm not your usual 95-year-old, I'm afraid to say. I'm rather cheeky.
3: Melinda Griffiths

0: is the general manager of the Southern Gold Coast Aged Care Facility where Miss Gregory now lives. She says while Betty's skydiving might be an extreme example, the idea that aged care residents should sit quietly on the sidelines are long gone.
1: Well, I've been here nearly a couple of years and it's the first resident I've had who's gone skydiving while living with us. But it's really exciting. I think it's important for us to take the opportunities to try new things, to make sure that we're still involved in the community. Understand what they like, what their passions are.
0: Miss Griffiths says people like Betty are a reminder that aged care providers often need to keep up with their residents, not the other way around.
1: We go to the football, we go to the AFL, like we want to do more and more of that stuff because that's what it's all about. It's about living their best life.
2: Well done.
1: Right.
2: You going to stand you up?
3: I'll sit you down.
2: I'll sit you down. What do you want to do? There we go. What do you reckon? Are we going again?
1: Yeah.
2: Yeah? There's no stopping Betty.
1: Thank you.
2: And we'll see you again next time. Happy birthday, Betty.
4: That's Betty Gregory there talking to our reporter, Daniel Maher, after skydiving to celebrate her 95th birthday. We've had skydiving, we've had skateboarding. It's been an esports issue, an extreme sports issue here at ABC Radio overnights. Let's pump it up towards the news.

0: That's Veronica by Elvis Costello here on ABC Radio Overnights. I'm Ash Wanseka. Have a lovely day, whatever you get up to. It's now news time.
1: Where do you take the ABC Listen app?
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0: ABC News, good morning. I'm Noni Edwards. US President Donald Trump has cancelled a planned live streaming of an execution by firing squad. America's editor John Lyons has more.
1: The US Secretary of Defense, Pete Hegseth, had announced that the execution by firing squad of former Army psychiatrist Nidal Hassan in December would be live streamed. But the decision was met with widespread backlash, including from some prominent Republicans and former military leaders who, in an open letter, described the decision to live stream the execution as barbaric. US media also reported that Mr. Trump had not realized that Hassan was now in a wheelchair. Nidal Hassan was convicted of killing 13 soldiers at the Fort Hood, Texas military base in 2009. He's been in a wheelchair since he was shot in the back by law enforcement officers during that attack.
0: Back home, the spiritual leader of the Plymouth Brethren Christian Church will today front a parliamentary inquiry looking into the 2025 federal election. It follows claims published in the Nine newspapers that church members paid far-right influencers to track and heckle the Prime Minister on the campaign trail. Bruce Hales, who's the church's self-described most senior elder, has insisted he was not involved, nor did he ask anyone to participate in the election. Mr. Hales had been warned he'd be subpoenaed if he refused to attend today's inquiry hearing. It's been revealed federal court staff knew sensitive Australian data was being sent to India for transcription but did nothing to prevent it. The specialist reporting team's Heidi Devoran reports.
2: Former court transcription manager Paul Cutbush says he raised the alarm with the Australian Federal Police, the Family Court and the Federal Court as far back as 2014 that data was being accessed in India. He says he got no response.
3: I naively thought someone from the court would reach out.
2: 2 years later, the court told Mr. Cutbush the offshoring was inconsequential. Shadow Attorney General Michaela Cash is calling for a forensic audit and a whole-of-government response. The court says the current court leadership were unaware of the earlier data offshoring.
0: A Southern Ocean marine expert says the detection of bird flu on a remote Tasmanian island is concerning, especially during breeding season. A southern elephant seal and a kelp gull on Macquarie Island have tested positive for the deadly H5 strain. The island is 1,500 kilometres southeast of Tasmania and home to tens of thousands of seals and seabirds. Independent Southern Ocean marine mammal expert Mary Ann Lee says it's hard to predict how serious it could be, but there's potential for a large-scale mortality.
4: Incidents on other islands and in South America have shown that the southern elephant seal in particular is very vulnerable to this disease. That doesn't mean that there will necessarily be a large outbreak at this site, although given it's the breeding season and animals are aggregating at the moment, that would be a possibility.
0: The World Bank and Nepal have signed a mandate to explore a catastrophe bond. The World Bank says the deal could help the Himalayan nation access funding quickly in case of a major earthquake. Earthquakes are common in mountainous Nepal. In 2015, nearly 9,000 people were killed and tens of thousands injured when a series of devastating quakes struck the country. Senior figures in soccer's world governing body have told its president he's not fit to lead the organisation unless he answers key questions about his abandoned plan to sell off parts of the World Cup to private investors. Gianni Infantino has apologised to the first meeting of the FIFA Council since the proposal was scrapped, but many questions remain unanswered. The BBC's Hugh Ferris has more.
5: There were quite a lot of questions that came his way from that FIFA council, including ones about future funding of FIFA, including about the controversial FIFA Peace Prize given to Donald Trump at the draw for the World Cup last year, and also the American president's intervention in the rescinding of a red card during the World Cup to the American striker Follin Balogun. So there is a lot of homework for Gianni Infantino to do.
0: Australia's edged out New Zealand 24 points to 22 in an all-time classic to open the Rugby League World Cup. ABC Sports' Andrew Moore was at the Sydney Football Stadium.
6: The Kiwis were kicking themselves after the game. They had it in hand, but then through two long-range intercepts, Jack Bostock on debut scored in the 20th minute, and 11 minutes later, Tom Trbojevic raced 90 metres to score. Even though it was 5-3 to the Kangaroos, the Kiwis led 16-10, then 22-16, before rare error from Jerome Hughes kicked it on the last with New Zealand on the attack, 7 tackles set for Australia, and it was finished off with a Jack Bostock try, his third of the game in his first game, and Australia wins 24-22 before a great crowd of 41,255.
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9: And good morning and welcome. It is Friday morning, the 16th of October. Good to have your company. A shower or two for the forecast for today in 23 degrees, up to 3 millimetres, so some light rain today, and winds east to southeasterly, 15 to 25 kilometres an hour. I wouldn't trust it, basically. I would always just bring a rain jacket or an umbrella with you for today, looks like the forecast. And it seems around that 7 o'clock, 8 o'clock mark, we get some light showers and then it's quite on again, off again. So just have something at the ready for the end of the week for this Friday morning. Hope you're looking forward to the weekend, and we're here through until 8 o'clock for this morning. In fact, let's take a look at that weekend forecast. Showers easing tomorrow and a top of 23 degrees. Again, just under 10 millimetres of rain there, and about 5 millimetres of rain still coming on Sunday. So a showery weekend, can we describe it that way? Will be coming for you. 23 tomorrow, 22 degrees for Sunday. After 5:30, just after the 5:30 news, the return once again of What's Brad Holding? We love this Friday game where Brad the traffic guy has got something and he's going to give us some clues as to the mystery item, and he'll be back very soon to share his first clue with you.
10: Mind the gap.
11: Okay, well, tell me, what's the context? And if it's out of context, what is the context?
9: We've got a quiz to play with you right now, though. It is Fill in the Gap. And continuing from yesterday, where I've taken a recent finding from a survey that was done in Australia to track people's lives between 2001 and 2024, a whole range of reflections on how we are as a society at the moment. So listen to this statement and from the survey. It's a finding from the survey, and see if you can fill in the gap. In 2023... 41% of women aged 60 to 64 were doing this particular thing. In 2023, 41% of women aged 60 to 64 were doing this. Fill in the gap, what are we talking about? Have a go. 1300 903 222 is the number. 1300 903 222 for Fill in the Gap on ABC Sunshine Coast. Good morning.

0: Buzz Gags and Georgia here on ABC Sunshine Coast, 12 minutes after 5. Coming up in just a moment, the discovery of a noxious African pest has prompted Gari's traditional owners to develop an award-winning biosecurity strategy to save the island's World Heritage status, and they're calling on the government to help fund it. You're going to find out more about that in just a moment. First to the quiz, it's Fill in the Gap. And in 2023, 41% of women aged 60 to 64 were doing this. Brad's at North Armand thinks it has something to do with physical activity. He says they were not physically active is the answer. Or maybe in a more positive light, 59% were physically active and doing things. Either way you spin it, it's not right. Brad, not what we're looking for. Nothing to do with being mobile or physical activity or walking or running or anything like that. I will give that away. Thank you, though. 0487 993222 or 1300 903222. In 2023, 41% of women aged 60 to 64 were doing this. This is according to the latest Household Income and Labour Dynamics in Australia survey.
1: For everything Sunshine Coast.
2: I love being able to walk to Point Cartwright. Lovely to go for a bit of a swim there and a sunbake on the hot summer days.
1: ABC Sunshine Coast.
0: Now, when an invasive fish species was found on Gari, traditional owners developed a biosecurity strategy to protect the World Heritage listed island and the animals that live there. That strategy calls for vehicles to be washed down to prevent more invasive species from being brought to the island, but the Queensland government says there are no plans to introduce mandatory biosecurity checks. And James Taylor has this report.
3: A short boat ride from the mainland, Gari, formerly known as Fraser Island, is one of Queensland's 5 World Heritage listed sites. It's just a 4-hour drive north of Brisbane to the Inskip barge landing, where most mornings you'll find a line of giant utes filled with people ready for a 4-wheel drive or fishing holiday.
4: There were a number of people who actually commented on how surprised they were that there weren't more biosecurity arrangements in place for a World Heritage listed place.
3: Sue Sargent is chair of FINIA, the Natural Integrity Alliance for Gari, a peak body dedicated to protecting the island's World Heritage values. As the groups of holidaymakers drive off the barge and onto the sand of 75 Mile Beach, there's a potential threat hiding in the 4-wheel drive tyres, invasive species that could take root in this pristine environment. But it's unclear who is responsible for Gari biosecurity. Ms. Sargent says the island is managed by a patchwork of local, state and federal departments, which worked independently to manage a tilapia outbreak a few years ago.
4: So what QPWS have done since then is monitor creeks adjoining to Kingfisher Bay to ensure that the tilapia that are still at Kingfisher Bay are not escaping into the national park. Kingfisher Bay itself is managed as either lease land, which is managed by the Department of Natural Resources, or as freehold land, which is managed by the council. So there's the delineation of these different tenures on the island doesn't sort of say clearly, okay, we're all working together to prevent things coming onto the island, and in the event of something happening, this is how we will all collaborate to make sure that we can minimise its impact.
3: In response to the tilapia outbreak, Gari traditional owners, the Butchala Aboriginal Corporation, received a Commonwealth grant to develop a biosecurity strategy for the island.
5: And the winner is Butchala Aboriginal Corporation, RMCTBC. Congratulations.
3: On Saturday, that strategy was recognised by Landcare Australia.
6: We are passionate about the biosecurity on Gari, and we were very happy as the Queensland Landcare winners.
3: Christine Royan is the director of the Butchala Aboriginal Corporation. She believes urgent action is needed to stop invasive species reaching the shores of Gari before they come across on the barge.
6: You know, you've got beautiful places like Kangaroo Island, and they got biosecurity measures. It's all about trying to educate people about, you know, watching what they take over in vehicles, in their boots. The amount of visitors that go to Gari is ridiculous, and they aren't educated.
3: A World Heritage Advisory Committee estimated Gari could be receiving up to 1 million visitors annually, and those numbers are only expected to increase in the years leading up to the 2032 Brisbane Olympics. The advisory group also says Gari's World Heritage status was at risk from over-tourism and called on the state government to consider visitor caps at key sites and to support the Gari biosecurity strategy.
6: We want to see washdowns. We want to see people not bringing foreign things to the island. We're happy with everyone saying good on yous, but it's not going to help if we don't all work together. You can't keep on bringing the pest over or it's going to not be the World Heritage listed largest sand island in the world. We will be tapping on the Commonwealth government and the state government to actually make a difference and come together and support the biosecurity.
3: Another of Queensland's World Heritage sites is the Wet Tropics, containing Daintree Rainforest. It's overseen by the Wet Tropics Authority, a Queensland government agency tasked with protecting the site's World Heritage values. In the last state budget, the Wet Tropics Authority received $6 million over 2 years in additional funding to eradicate yellow crazy ants, listed by the International Union for Conservation of Nature as among the world's 100 worst invasive species. Last year, colonies of yellow crazy ants were found in Maryborough, near one of the gateways to Gari. But Sue Sargent from FINEA believes the island is missing out on biosecurity funding similar to what is provided to the Daintree, as no dedicated government agency is responsible for overseeing the island.
4: In a perfect world, we would have a Gari Act. But in the absence of a Gari Act, I guess leading collaboration through the Butcher Aboriginal Corporation's Gari biosecurity strategy, or trying to find ways to bring land managers and other stakeholders together to identify simple solutions that we can all contribute to, that is really key to making positive change for Gari in the absence of supporting legislation.
3: In a statement to the ABC, Queensland Environment Minister Andrew Powell says the government has no plans to establish a dedicated statutory authority to manage Gari's World Heritage values. He says while there are currently no plans to introduce mandatory biosecurity checkpoints, the government is committed to protecting Fraser Island Gari to ensure it can be enjoyed by future generations and continues to welcome visitors from around the world.
0: James Taylor with that report talking about Gari and ways to protect it. We always hear so many stories from you about what it's like to visit Gari, and I've seen plenty of photos. I've never actually been there myself. But love hearing all the stories about what it's like to be there and the key places you have to go. And that's just one measure to try and maintain some of that beauty.
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0: On the quiz, Labrat at Malulabar wants to have a go and says the answer is maybe the ladies were on dating sites. For the answer to this, in 2023, 41% of women aged 60 to 64 were on dating sites. Could be right. Not what we're looking for, Labrat, but thank you for that guess. This is according to the Household Income and Labour Dynamics in Australia survey. Rolls off the tongue.

total, doesn't it? 17,000 people included in this. So what do you think? In 2023, 41% of women aged 60 to 64 were doing this particular thing. 1-300-903-222 if you'd like to play. 0487-993-222. It's 20 minutes after 5. Here's Christine Arnoux. We're going to see what's making news next.

0: Christine, our news party here on ABC Sunshine Coast. Nail is in Gympie, wants to give the quiz a go. Good morning to you, Nail. What do you think that missing word is? Fill in the gap.
1: Well, I think the ladies come together to body serve. I got two quenched answers.
0: Body,
1: another one.
0: You're going with body surfing, are you?
1: Yes.
0: Okay, quite a specific kind of Sunshine Coast coastal themed. Are you a body surfer yourself, Nail?
1: I do.
0: You do? Okay, and you're in Gympie?
1: Yes.
0: So you drive out...
1: That's a long time ago. I'm in Gympie. That's a long time ago.
0: Yeah.
1: When I was in Sunshine Beach, I used to go body surf.
0: When you're in Sunshine Beach, you used to?
1: Yes.
0: Yes, of course you are. You would. It's not what we're looking for, I'm sorry. Not quite right.
1: Give another answer, so...
0: Yeah, sure. It's Friday. We can be nice. Have one more go. Yeah. Have one more go. What's second on the list there, Nail? If it's not body surfing, what do you think it is?
1: This is like a workshop thing. The women comes together and do craft work, like painting, knitting, crochet.
0: Now I just feel mean. That's not right, Nail, but I think we're kind of getting a bit closer.
1: All right.
0: Yeah, thank you for playing.
1: You're welcome.
0: That's Nail in Gympie there on 1300 903 222. So the idea of feeling happy with body surfing or making art is more in the direction of where we want to be for filling the gap. Does that help? In 2023, 41% of women aged 60 to 64 were doing this. 1300 903 222. Text 0487 993 222. Let's take a look at what's making news, and this has been, when I first heard this story this week, I couldn't quite believe what I was hearing, and it's been quite a bizarre situation if it did happen, but seems like there's been a reversal. The US President Donald Trump says the execution of former US Army psychiatrist Nidil Hassan by firing squad will not be live streamed. The decision came after intense backlash to the announcement that the execution would be shown online. Now, Nidil Hassan killed 13 U.S. Army soldiers and injured another 32 during a shooting at a Texas military base in 2009. So the president had previously indicated that he had approved a live stream, but then acknowledged on Thursday local time that many very good and well-meaning people would rather not watch him die, as the president's words. Now, earlier in the week, there was some concern expressed from our own government here in Australia to try and stop people in this country, especially young people, stumbling across that live stream and watching it. But then they did acknowledge that they don't have any power to actually stop that happening. But the president has stepped in here and that will not be shown online. But as I say, when I first heard that, seemed kind of crazy. But that's the latest with it. Coming back home to Australian politics, and the Greens communications spokesperson Sarah Hanson-Young says there's key elements missing from the federal government's duty digital of care legislation. Now, under the proposed online safety laws, kind of ironic we're talking about this now, given the last story, but these laws introduced to Parliament yesterday, tech companies would be required to take reasonable steps to prevent foreseeable harms on their platforms. The Senate is set to send the legislation to an inquiry, with the bill likely to be debated and voted on in the final week of Parliament for the year in November. Senator Hanson-Young says it's not strong enough in its current form.
2: We need to make sure the duty of care legislation works, has teeth, is enforceable, and that it actually puts the fear of God into the big tech companies.
0: So for all the debate, November, not that far away when it comes to a vote on this digital duty of care legislation, quite an important piece of law reform the government's trying to get through the Parliament. Oh, a bit of Hilltop Hoods, drinking from the sun. How about drinking from the deck of a ferry? The Brisbane City Council is floating a plan to add bars to some of the city cat fleet. You may have seen this story over the past 12 hours. So if you go to Brisbane, this could be something that you'll be doing in the future. Council is considering a trial introducing licensed bars aboard the 10 new generation double-decker ferries. The Transport Chair, Andrew Wines, kind of ironic name there, explained what the plan is to Craig and Loretta on the ABC Brisbane Breakfast Show.
3: It'll be a trial on one to see whether we can have a food and beverage offering on our ferries to make the trip on the ferry to allow people the option to be able to buy a drink if they wish on the ferry on the way home. Now, we know that the CityCat is a super popular way to travel, and it's actually more popular out of hours than for commuter hours. So, for example, Saturdays are a lot more popular than weekdays when it comes to uptake of CityCat usage. So we thought we'd have a discussion both with the public and with a range of people about whether this was something people were interested in and whether we could add to what already happens to make living in Brisbane even more enjoyable.
0: That's interesting. More popular on the weekends out of hours than the peak commuter times. Transport Chair Andrew Wines talking to Craig and Loretta there about the prospect of having a drink on board the ferry while you're on the Brown Snake on the Brisbane River. Just a proposal at this stage. Considering a trial. So I guess they'll see how that goes before anything permanent comes into place. It's Friday morning, the 16th of October. You're listening to Breakfast here on ABC Sunshine Coast. I'm Tim Wong-C. 23 degrees, the top forecast for today. Let's take you to the newsroom now. And for the latest news, it is 5:30.
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7: ABC News. Good morning, I'm Maria Hatzakis. Queensland's Health Minister

0: says reviews have been ordered after two patients died while waiting for medical care in Brisbane. Jordan Bissell reports.
1: A 53-year-old man who was experiencing chest pains called 000 to his property in Annerley on Brisbane's south side last Saturday night. Paramedics arrived 2 hours later and found the man had died in the home. In a separate incident, a man in his 80s died after waiting for a bed at Brisbane's Mater Private Hospital for around 3 hours last Tuesday. Health Minister Tim Nicholls has issued a statement expressing his condolences to the families of both patients. He says reviews into both cases are underway to ensure all procedures and protocols were followed.
0: Shadow Health Minister Mark Bailey has told State Parliament the government must explain why it failed to reveal details of the cases sooner. In other news, Qantas and Virgin Australia executives will face a Senate inquiry in Canberra today over regional air services. Christy Sexton-McGrath has details.
2: The Senate inquiry is examining the state of Australia's aviation industry and its ability to deliver reliable and affordable services to rural, regional and remote communities. It will hear from senior airline executives, the consumer watchdog, the ACCC and government representatives. The hearing comes as regional airline Rex prepares to suspend flights to the New South Wales towns of Orange and Port Macquarie from October 25, blaming high fuel costs and a lack of passenger demand. The committee will hand down its findings in December.
0: Overseas, US President Donald Trump has cancelled plans to live stream an execution by firing squad. John Lyons reports from Washington.
3: The US Secretary of Defense, Pete Hegseth, had announced that the execution by firing squad of former Army psychiatrist Nidal Hassan in December would be live-streamed. But the decision was met with widespread backlash, including from some prominent Republicans and former military leaders who, in an open letter, described the decision to live-stream the execution as barbaric. US media also reported that Mr. Trump had not realized that Hassan was now in a wheelchair. Nidal Hassan was convicted of killing 13 soldiers at the Fort Hood, Texas military base in 2009. He's been in a wheelchair since he was shot in the back by law enforcement officers during that attack.
0: The Duke and Duchess of Sussex have made their first public appearance since their return to Britain from the United States. Cyan Valance reports from London.
4: Prince Harry and Meghan received a warm welcome during their first joint public appearance since they moved back to England from the United States. They're not working royals, so they visited three Nottingham charities as private citizens, which didn't make a difference to the crowds who gathered to see them.
5: They interacted with everybody, and that's what they're about, and they're a beautiful, beautiful couple.
4: Despite today's reception, opinion polls show a majority of Britons hold a negative opinion of them, although young people are far more likely to be sympathetic.
0: In sport, Kangaroos debutant Jack Bostock has played a starring role in Australia's 24 points to 22 victory over New Zealand in their Rugby League World Cup opener. The Kiwis dominated large periods of the match at the Sydney Football Stadium, but Bostock's hat-trick, which included the late match winner, was the difference. Fellow winger Tom Trbojevic has praised his teammates' effort.
6: Unbelievable. He was the best player on the field. You know, he won us that game. So just as such to come in first game with that confidence and produce that performance, mate, it's a credit to him.
0: To the weather for Queensland, isolated to scattered showers and storms extending from the northwest and northern interior through central Queensland to the southern interior. Showers tending widespread at times over the southern and central interior. Severe storms possible over the interior between Hughenden and Charleville. Scattered showers in eastern Queensland, south of Cooktown, mostly fine in the far southwest. Cairns and Townsville 30, Mackay 27, Rockhampton and Bundaberg 25, Mount Isa 36. In the state southeast, cloudy with showers, Brisbane, Ipswich, Logan and the Gold Coast 22, Sunshine Coast 23, Toowoomba 16. Looking ahead, cloudy with showers tomorrow, Sunday and Monday with daytime temperatures in the low 20s. ABC News.
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0: We're with you on breakfast. Welcome to Friday morning. It is time to give something away, as is tradition, at this time of the week. Now, I can't say this is going to be powder finger tickets or anything that's going to be particularly life-changing, but it could be life-saving.
1: You can't say as in it's uncertain, or you can't say because we don't have access.
0: Don't have access. That's what I'm trying to say.
1: Just to be clear.
0: Yeah. If only. I think there's actually another round of ticket sales happening this morning, if you missed out earlier in the week on those powder finger tickets. But we will include one of these battery-powered radios, which we have, which you can use in emergencies, listen to the ABC during times of disaster, emergency kit bags, so all those kinds of good things. Now, just before we get to that, today's quiz is a fill-in-the-gap from the latest Household Income and Labour Dynamics survey, saying that in 2023, 41% of women aged 60 to 64 were doing this particular thing. Amanda is in Karoi and says 40% of women in that age group are working, which is close enough, Amanda, so we'll give it to you. Well done, I think, on getting that. The answer is retired. 41% of women aged 60 to 64 were retired. So the opposite of what you were saying, but it's kind of along that same line of thought.
1: Mm. Yeah, you don't really think of 60 to 64 being a time when many people actually can retire these days. So kudos to the 40% of women who pulled that off.
0: Yeah, and it could be for a whole range of reasons, but it is interesting you say that because it's actually a drop from 70% in 2003.
1: Well, once upon a time, 60 was the retirement age. But, you know, once upon a time, we used to live less long and you could, like, you know, live on the pension and stuff.
0: So well done, Amanda. Your name is in the draw along with other people, Alex,
1: as we do the weekly draw. Indeed. So aside from Amanda, our contenders are Elaine from Noosa, who took it out on Monday. Labrat got it on Tuesday. Luke from Fisherman's Road got it on Wednesday. Yesterday we had a double header, Chris from Bly Bly and Byrne from Mooloolabah, both in the draw. So we've actually got a field of six today. And the ball says it's running away. Where'd it go? Hang on.
0: We'll come back after the song and tell you.
1: Hang on, it's literally gone across the room.
0: Go and get it. Who's run away?
1: All right, 8 minus 3.
0: Yeah.
1: Is 5, so that's 2, 3, 4. That'd be Byrne from Mooloolabah. Well done, Byrne.
0: Congratulations, Byrne. We'll send you something in the prize. I think that particular one that Byrne won was about how little young people socialise these days, isn't it?
1: That sounds about right.
0: Yeah. Drawing from your own life.
1: That was yesterday.
0: Thank you, and well done, Byrne. You're the winner this week. Let's check out the traffic. Good morning, Brad.
2: Yeah, very good morning, Tim. And the Bruce Highway just starting to build around North Lakes and Mango Hill, just around Anzac Avenue, really, at the moment, around those mergers. But otherwise, no crashes or breakdowns report. It is very rainy and wet in some areas this morning and most areas around the Sunshine Coast. So take it easy for the drive. Take it easy when it's greasy, of course. So the Sunshine Motorway, though, a very light start through Mount Creek and Sibby Downs if you're heading outbound towards the Bruce. Calland Road, same deal there, looking great from Calland to West, right through the Bruce Highway, and also Nicollin Way, Minyama, right through to Currumundi as well. A good early start around the northern beaches, Sunshine Motorway, David Lowe Way, Yendina Coolum Road, all looking great, Emu Mountain Road, and no problems at all on Beckmans Road for the early start through Twonton, and a great run through Nambour and Nambour Connection Road, Coronation Avenue, Curry Street, and Bly Bly Road, also looking great this morning, especially if you're heading out towards the Bruce Highway from National Park Road. We're about to make 10 back at 6:30 on ABC Sunshine Coast. I love the guest.
3: What's Brad Holding?
0: It makes its return.
2: I'm excited.
0: You are excited. Well, it's been 2 weeks since Fridays haven't felt quite right without the game, I must say.
2: I haven't felt quite right without playing the game.
0: And you've been on holiday, so that's saying something.
2: And I did a couple of practice runs with my folks as well, with the old ones. So it was good to test it out on a live audience. So that was interesting.
0: Can I just quickly ask?
2: Yeah.
0: When you tested it out on your parents, what kind of items were you holding? Don't say it unless it's today's item, but what kind of things did you try on them?
2: Oh, I've got to think now. I think I said Nicollin Way was one. Uh-huh. The Hurdy Gurdy.
0: Yeah.
2: Was another. I can't remember the other ones I did, yeah. But I did a couple. Just

0: took two of us to put the horn on.
1: Wow. Okay. So just for those catching up, we were talking about this clown horn that Brad has mounted on the handlebars of his bike to get people out of the way on the path. I want to hear what it actually sounds like. So it sounded like you got to call a locksmith in and over the weekend, and then maybe we'll get it on Monday.
0: Well, I'm just concerned if I do attempt to take it off by myself, how am I going to get it back on again without calling about five mates to help me? So I didn't realise that. I thought it actually had a clip to take off. But anyway, I haven't got the horn today, but watch this space.
1: Okay.
0: Or listen for this space.
1: All right, I look forward to it. We'll get you that angle grinder, and then we'll be able to hear it. I look forward to it.
0: And the locksmith, that'd be great. Thank you, Tim. Appreciate it.
1: Let's hear today's first clue.
0: Well, that's the thing, too. I mean, if I brought the horn in, I'd be holding two things, technically. And, the other one, I don't want to drop it, what I'm holding today, because it could be quite dangerous. So, are you ready for the first clue?
1: Please.
0: The first clue is, it's very brief, the inventor of this very common object was French.
1: Thanks for your time.
0: That's all you're getting. At this stage.
1: Oh, he's tricky. Something's happened to him over the break. All right, we'll see how we go. Thanks, Brad.
0: Au revoir.
1: The inventor of this subject is French. What's he holding? First guesses, 0487-993-222, 18 to 6. Guy Sebastian, Like It Like That, ABC Sunshine Coast.

0: Guy Sebastian, Like It Like That on ABC Sunshine Coast. 5:45. Bern of Mooloolaba was the winner of this week's prize. Congratulations, Bern. We'll get something out to you.
1: Yeah, that's great. Thanks so much, Tim.
0: You're very welcome. Thank you for playing. What are you up to? How are you starting your Friday morning, Bern?
1: I'm just lying here thinking about getting up, having a walk, I guess. I've just been a bit lazy this week, so I might get up and do it this morning.
0: Well, it's the weather. It's the clouds.
1: Yeah, I guess so. Yeah, just a bit lazy, though. Come on.
0: Yeah, that's

0: fine. We all feel a bit like that. Is that a morning tradition for you, a Mooloolaba beach walk?
1: Yeah, I normally do. It's just getting a little bit crowded these days. It's changed a bit in the last few years. So, yeah, sometimes I don't. I sort of drive down to Watulla or Kawana, just somewhere. Sometimes it's a bit quieter down those areas.
0: Yep, plenty of coastline. Enjoy it. Thank you, Bern. Thanks for playing.
1: Okay, thanks a lot. Have a good day.
0: Bern of Mooloolaba, who's thinking, considering maybe about going for a walk. You might be doing the same thing.
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0: It is 14 to 6. Alex Easton's here for Brekkie Banter Time to see what else is happening today. And first up today, Alex, an update on the continued investigation which you're following for the plane wreckage of Amelia Earhart. And so because you've gone so deep into this, this requires the Four Corners introduction for you.
4: This is a rabbit hole without a bottom to it. It just keeps getting deeper. So we were talking about this yesterday. A team of researchers from Purdue University in America have begun a search of an island about 100 kilometres north of Samoa, Nicomero Island, which is where they think Amelia Earhart's plane may have crashed, and they think they figured out where, and they're off to find it. This search is supposed to have begun a few days ago. There's been some delays in it. There were apparently some rough weather. Here's one of the research team talking about that.
5: The island is surrounded by a flat, shallow coral reef, so we can't get the large ship near the island. So we have to take a smaller boat to the Blasta Channel to the island. And then when we get to the island, there is a portion of the overgrown forest we have to trek by foot called the Gallagher Highway. And then when we get through the Gallagher Highway, we then have to carry our equipment to a point on the shore that we can get boats into the lagoon and take the boats over across the lagoon to the spit where the Taraya object lies adjacent to. So that it does take a little while.
4: So this is basically, that's one of the researchers describing the process of actually getting into the island. They have to stay on the main ship outside the atoll, sort of in the ocean, and then they have to go through that process each day just to get into the lagoon where they think the wreck might be. So if the sea's up, they can't get close, which means they basically spent yesterday sitting on the ship twiddling their thumbs. So I think there's some audio of one of the researchers talking about the delay.
6: What's next? We go back to the islands tomorrow morning, early.
0: Oh, that's not it.
4: That's a different bit.
0: Okay, hang on. Is it this bit?
7: Even though we had a delay in operations today due to weather, we are really on track. And I would say that in the next 48 hours, we will have the data gathering process and analysis completed to be able to say that we know what the dry object is.
4: Right, so there we go. Now we've got the delay. So they've got a lot of gear on this. They've gone in with magnometers, or however you pronounce that, and various other things too, like sonars and ground-penetrating sonar to sort of have a look at what's there. Then the final stage of that is actually physically dredging the area where they think it is. So there's a bit of audio talking about that.
6: What's next? We go back to the island tomorrow morning, early, because we missed today, and we pick up where we left off. We're going to do the hydraulic dredging tomorrow. We have something to look at. We're basically going to remove sediment, take a look at this thing, see what it is, and see where we go from there.
4: So that was recorded yesterday while they're stuck on the ship in the rough weather. So that hydraulic dredging he's talking about is what happens today. So presumably that is what's going to find the answer. That'll reveal whether the thing that was spotted on an Apple Maps satellite image in 2020 is a bit of the wrecked aircraft that Amelia Earhart and her navigator had been flying, or possibly if it's a bit of old coconut tree that fell over.
0: Yeah, that's the best outcome. Not the coconut, but any hint of plane wreckage would be significant, because given technology these days, that could tell you a lot. wouldn't it?
4: Yeah. Well, I mean, they're kind of treating it like there's actual archaeologists on this expedition. They're treating it as an archaeological find, which, I mean, there's some pretty solid history to this. Amelia Earhart, obviously one of the great historic figures of the 20th century, and that mystery of what happened to her has just been sort of hovering in the background of a lot of things ever since. Mm. Purdue University's involvement in this is kind of interesting in a sense. I mean, it's just the historic nature of Earhart and what she did kind of makes it relevant anyway. But she apparently spent 2 years working at Purdue University in 1935 as a women's career counsellor and advisor in the aeronautics department, which, like, you think about what the role of women in society was in the 1930s. That is, like, just put aside everything else Amelia Earhart did. That's wild. That is such a big thing.
0: Trailblazer.
4: Mm,
0: let's hope something can come of that as you continue looking into this investigation over the weekend, out of hours, dedicated to the cause.
4: Yeah, yeah. Just falling deeper and deeper into that rabbit hole.
0: Fearless and forensic. Alex Easton for Breaky Banter this morning. So that continues on ABC Sunshine Coast. Also today, Selma Blair fronts court on assault charge.
4: Yeah, so we were talking about this the other day. Selma Blair, the one of the stars of Legally Blonde and many, many other things, had been arrested after assaulting two airline staff in the US after they'd stopped her from trying to open an airplane door mid-flight. It appears that the assaults continued after Blair was taken away by police, and she's now fronted in a New York court charged with two counts of second-degree assault. So here's the prosecutor outlining the allegations against Blair in court, along with sort of bail recommendations and potential sentences.
8: The defendant kicked the officer in the face, the neck, and the chest while the officer was on active duty. That officer sustained swelling to the face, substantial pain to the arm. The defendant was subsequently then transferred to the hospital for treatment, where the defendant allegedly then kicked the nurse in the chest. The officer in this case was taken to a local area hospital for treatment to those injuries. For those reasons, Judge, we are asking for monetary bail in the amount of $20,000 cash, $60,000 partially secured bond at 10%. Should the defendant be convicted of the top count, she is facing 2 to 7 years to determine it. We do believe that monetary bail is the kind and degree of control reasonably necessary to assure this defendant's return to court.
4: Now, Blair has since entered a plea of not guilty on the charges. Blair's has multiple sclerosis, and that's something that she's talked before about, that having an impact on her cognition and emotional state and that kind of thing. Her defense attorney, Sean Barnes, has claimed that sort of in the lead up to that flight, she'd been spending a lot of time on set. She'd suffered an injury. She'd missed medication, and basically a whole lot of things compounded. So here's a little bit of what he told the court.
9: Miss Blair did not get on that plane intending for any of this, Your Honor. During the flight, there was an incident where Miss Blair actually fell and hit her head. These factors, Your Honor, coupled with the altitude, resulted in a state of severe confusion and disorientation.
4: So, so that's the case so far. We're still waiting for to hear what bail is going to be set at. It's expected to be $20,000. But Selma Blair is due back in court on January the 19th, American time. So that'll be more like the 18th, I think, or was the 20th here. Mm-hmm. More to come with that one.
0: Absolutely, there is, as it goes before course. Finally today, Alex, hype for big band, great band, U2.
4: So that's a little bit of their new single, The Greatest Show on Earth.
0: New single.
4: We were talking a little bit about, they've got a new album coming out that they were sort of talking about when they did their 50th anniversary tour gig at Dublin a week or two ago. There's this gig that was basically at the school on the same stage that they'd done their first ever show in a battle of the bands back when they were teenagers.
0: Isn't that crazy to think about?
4: Yeah, and they it's an interesting kind of song. It's got the theatricality that they had through the Achtung Baby and pop era, but at the same time, there's a little bit of self-reflection in there, maybe.

0: because they were once one of the greatest bands on earth. There hasn't been much hype about them, but it really does seem to have built up a little bit. Not just off the back of the new album, but they've got a tour coming up next year as well. So they've started dropping a few singles from this new album, and this is the latest one, The Greatest Show on Earth. And it's pretty good. It's worth a listen.
1: All right. There's the quote. Alex Eason, pretty good. Let's check it out.
0: It's passed the first test for me, anyway.
1: Thank you, Alex.
0: Okay.
1: U2, Greatest Show on Earth, new single. What do you think?

First taste of a new single from U2 called The Greatest Show on Earth, with a tour to follow in the early part of next year here on ABC Sunshine Coast. Tim Wong Sea with you. It's Friday morning, October 16. Time for the latest in news and AM now. It is 6 o'clock.

0: ABC News. Good morning, I'm Maria Hatzakis. The Queensland Opposition says the government has questions to answer after two patients died while waiting for medical care in Brisbane. Jordan Bissell reports.
1: A 53-year-old man who was experiencing chest pains called 000 to his property in Annerley on Brisbane's south side last Saturday night. Paramedics arrived 2 hours later and found the man had died in the home. In a separate incident, a man in his 80s died after waiting for a bed at Brisbane's Mater Private Hospital for around 3 hours last Tuesday. Shadow Health Minister Mark Bailey has told State Parliament the government must explain why it didn't reveal details of the cases sooner.
2: Why hasn't the minister made any statement to this House on this very important matter? He is the Minister for Health.
1: Health Minister Tim Nicholls says reviews into both cases are underway.
0: A teenager's been flown to hospital with life-threatening injuries after a car crash in the Somerset region. Police say his vehicle rolled on Mount Byron Road in Mount Byron about 5:15 late yesterday afternoon. The 18-year-old driver was flown to a Brisbane hospital in a critical condition. The spiritual leader of the Plymouth Brethren Christian Church will today front a federal parliamentary inquiry after claims members of the church paid known neo-Nazi associates to intimidate candidates at the last election. His political reporter Jack Mackay.
3: Several politicians have claimed Brethren members volunteering for the Liberal Party at pre-poll centres in key marginal seats intimidated rival volunteers and candidates. The Nine newspapers have also alleged members of the church paid far-right influencers to track and heckle the Prime Minister on the campaign trail. Bruce Hales, who's the church's self-described most senior elder, will today front a parliamentary inquiry where he's expected to face questions about the allegations. In a statement, Mr. Hales has denied having any participation, directly or indirectly, in the 2025 election.
0: Two men have been injured in an alleged glassing attack on the Gold Coast. Police were called to an altercation at a beachfront bar on Goodwin Terrace in Burleigh just after 11 o'clock last night. Two men, aged 19 and 21, have been taken to hospital in a stable condition with neck and hand injuries. The ABC can reveal South Bank reneged on a plan to give a prominent inner Brisbane landmark an Indigenous makeover for a local arts festival. Liam Walsh has the story.
4: The Brisbane sign overlooks the city's heart and river, described by South Bank Corporation as an iconic photo stop. And in April, South Bank had approved plans to temporarily redecorate that sign in Indigenous patterns for the Clancestry Festival to be held next door. But emails obtained by the ABC show South Bank suddenly reversed that decision in July, following the state government announcing a new board. Indigenous figures are concerned it marks a further squeeze on Indigenous voices in Queensland. But South Bank says the issue arose because the new board had to reconsider approving the sign and it didn't have time. The state government said such decisions were for South Bank.
0: In sport, Australia has beaten New Zealand 24 points to 22 in an all-time classic to open the Rugby League World Cup. Here's Andrew Moore.
5: The Kiwis were kicking themselves after the game. They had it in hand, but then through two long-range intercepts, Jack Bostock on debut scored in the 20th minute, and 11 minutes later, Tom Trbojevic raced 90 metres to score. Even though it was 5-3 to the Kangaroos, the Kiwis led 16-10, then 22-16, before rare error from Jerome Hughes kicked it on the last with New Zealand on the attack, 7 tackles set for Australia, and it was finished off with a Jack Bostock try, his third of the game in his first game, and Australia wins 24-22 before a great crowd of 41,255.
0: To the weather for Queensland, isolated to scattered showers and storms extending from the northwest and northern interior through central Queensland to the southern interior. Scattered showers in eastern Queensland, south of Cooktown, mostly fine in the far southwest. Cairns and Townsville 30, Mackay 27, Rockhampton and Bundaberg 25, Mount Isa 36. In the southeast, cloudy with showers, Brisbane, Ipswich, Logan and the Gold Coast 22, Sunshine Coast 23. Toowoomba, 16. ABC News.
6: Good morning. Welcome to AM. I'm Rachel Mealy, coming to you from the lands of the Turrbal and Yuggera people in Brisbane. US President Donald Trump has cancelled a planned live stream of a man being executed by firing squad following bipartisan backlash. Our America's editor John Lyons is in Washington. He joined me a short time ago.
7: About 2 weeks ago, the US Defense Secretary Pete Hegseth said that there would be a firing squad execution of Nidal Hassan and that it would be live streamed for everybody to be able to access. Now, Hassan was convicted of a 2009 shooting spree at the Fort Hood military base in Texas, convicted of killing 13 US soldiers with whom he was about to be deployed to Afghanistan. So Pete Hegseth came up with this idea. Donald Trump embraced it and it led to a lot of backlash. The president has now said that he sees that it could have been a strong deterrent for the world to witness how America dealt with terrorists, and he uses the word scum like Hassan, but he said that many very good and well-meaning people would rather not watch him die. So President Trump has announced he's overruled his US Defense Secretary and said there will not be a live streaming, but that the family of the victims will still be able to turn up. There will still be the execution by firing squad, but it will not be live streamed.
6: There's been a lot of controversy about this announcement. What's led to the backflip?
7: Well, two factors. The US media is reporting that Donald Trump didn't realise that Hassan is now in a wheelchair. He was shot in the back during that attack by law enforcement officers who were trying to stop the attack. And as a result, he's been in a wheelchair ever since. President Trump reportedly didn't realise that, and he thought the optics of the US military having a firing squad to kill a man sitting in a wheelchair was not good optics, and that was part of the consideration reportedly by the US media. But the other factor too is that there's been a big backlash, including from within the Republicans. But I think what was the key factor is about 70 top former US military officials sent a letter to President Trump saying that this would be exploitative broadcasting, it would be a carnival for the enjoyment of voyeurs and spectators, it would stoke hatred, and they said it was a barbaric abuse of authority, and that it would ensure that Hassan became a martyr for attacking and killing his fellow soldiers, and that this would harm American soldiers and citizens into the future. Taking all of that into account, President Trump has overruled his defense secretary.
6: John Lyons there in Washington. The federal government has admitted the algorithms it's introduced to assess the supports given to elderly Australians living at home are not always getting it right. After a spike in complaints, the government is now reviewing the assessment tool that decides how much funding someone should get. But an expert has told AM the terms of reference for the review will be critical in whether or not it'll lead to change. Evelyn Manfield reports.
8: The Payne family, like many others around the country, are navigating the aged care system. Martin's dad, Greg, has dementia and was receiving government supports at home. But earlier this year, it became harder for him to live at home.
9: Dad's condition, you know, continued to progress as it does, and we sought a reassessment. We were of the belief that it deserved a reassessment. It was getting much more stressful and difficult for all parties.
8: They were right. He was reassessed and bumped up from a level 2 package to a level 8, but they were told it could take 8 to 12 months for that money to actually flow through. They couldn't wait that long.
9: Since then, my father's gone into aged care, despite wanting to be cared for at home and being approved for a level 8 care package.
8: Controversially, two algorithms help decide how support at home package funding gets allocated. One is the prioritisation, so how urgently the person is deemed to need the support. The other is the classification, how much money they should get. In June, the government announced a departmental review into the prioritisation algorithm, which it's received but hasn't released. And now it's committed to an independent review of that and the classification algorithm. Sam Ray is the aged care minister.
10: We have always said that throughout this generation reform process, we would listen to older people, to workers, to providers, and we'd make whatever changes were necessary to get the best outcomes for older folks.
8: After staunchly defending the algorithm as a tool to provide consistent outcomes, in announcing this review, the government has admitted the assessment systems aren't always getting it right. Under the new algorithm systems, hundreds more people have complained about their outcomes.
11: This algorithm has consistently been delivering wrong decisions for older Australians.
8: Anne Rustin is the shadow aged care minister and says while this latest review, due in the first half of next year, is the right move, it's taken too long.
11: It is a concession by the government that despite the last 12 months them telling older Australians that their aged care algorithm was actually fine and working, they've now had to admit that there are some significant problems with it. And so now we've forced them into going away and having a proper look at it.
8: The terms of reference of the review and who's conducting it still hasn't been announced. Health professor at the University of New South Wales, Kathy Eager, says those details are critical.
12: The only credible outcome of a review will be to have an algorithm as a decision support tool, but not as a decision-making tool.
8: Data from the Health Department last week revealed in the last year, more than 6,400 older Australians have died while waiting for their support at home funding.
6: Evelyn Manfield. A new assessment of the world's coral has found 44% of shallow water species are threatened with extinction. But researchers fear even more species are at risk after recent coral bleaching events and the arrival of the El Niño climate pattern. Isabel Masali reports.
13: Zoe Richards was initially tracking corals on a healthy Ningaloo reef in WA's north. But after a heatwave and bleaching event in 2024 and 25, she turned to studying dead ones.
14: It looks devastating, to be quite honest. Dead corals quickly become overgrown with turf algae and other types of algae. So where you were previously swimming along and seeing live corals, lots of colour, is now just dull algae, not much life, not much noise on the reef. So there's a real notable absence of other animals.
13: It's a sight she fears will become more common due to climate change. And for some species, that could mean extinction. The International Union for Conservation of Nature has today released an alarming global assessment of shallow water coral species. This was first done in 2008.
14: I was involved in that one and we found there was 33%, so one third of known coral species were in an elevated category of risk of extinction. It's now 44%. So this is a real problem. The corals are certainly making it very clear that they are in trouble, and that means our entire coral reef ecosystems and all the billions of people that rely on them for food, for tourism, for other things, they're all in jeopardy.
13: Zoe Richards is an associate professor at Curtin University and joins more than 60 global coral experts who worked on this assessment. But their data covers until 2020. So the experts warn the risk is likely higher after the recent global coral bleaching event. And now there's an El Niño climate pattern, bringing warmer than average ocean temperatures.
14: Corals can handle a little bit of extra heat for a little while, so long as that heat moves on and conditions return to normal. But if that heat stays around for a long time, the corals just can't sustain that level of stress, and that's what the Super El Niño is threatening to do.
13: Another Australian expert involved in the study is Dr. Isabel Nunez-Lendo, a marine scientist with the University of Technology, Sydney.
15: We have a type of a species which are staghorn and plating corals. Basically, they are the architects of the Great Barrier Reef structure. And we have seen that 68% of their species, of these groups, are classified as endangered. So this means that if we lose them, right, we are going to lose the nurseries for the fish, the natural barriers that are protecting our coastlines, and all, of course, the tourism industry and communities that depend on a healthy Great Barrier Reef.
13: But the study adds action can be taken to protect species.
15: In terms of temperature, of course, everything that can reduce emissions that influence this warming of the atmosphere, I would say at the international level, policy levels, big commitments, they need to be arranged for sure.
13: And she says at the local level, reducing pollution and improving water quality can help.
8: Isabel Masali reporting, and that's early AM for today. I'm Rachel Mealy. It's 6:15.
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18: Good morning. On the topic of the brand new U2 song, it's called The Greatest Show on Earth. They've got a tour happening starting early next year. Just had a taste of it before the news. John says, yeah, it's pretty good. Straight up, The Edge has his classic delay patterns and that howling voice always makes me visualise big round sunnies on a crazy Irishman waving his arms around. Nice description there, John. Thank you. Have a listen to it. It's out at the moment, and classic U2, and tour early next year for a band that has gone the distance. Fair to say. 0487 993 222, or 1300 903 222. Also the way to get your first guess is 3-4. What's Brad Holding? Yeah, that game. It is back now that he's back at work, and it's Friday morning. Gee, he hasn't given us much, has he? I don't know what it is. I'm in the dark with you on this. The first clue is the inventor of this very common object was French. The inventor of this very common object was French. Get your guesses through. He's here in about 15 minutes. We'll see if we can crack him.
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18: Just in time for the weekend, tomorrow is Queensland Rum Day, showcasing the quality and diversity of rum produced from sugarcane grown across the state. And Jen Nichols visited the award-winning Neil Despadum Rum Distillery, which is next door to the Big Pineapple, where co-founder Matt Hobson is collaborating on a limited edition blended rum.
19: Just had a sniff of the blend.
20: We're launching what is the third edition of the Rum Consortium that hits the nose from the bottle. You've sort of got almost that fruit-driven characteristic. Obviously the notes of molasses, you've got toffee, you've got caramel, delicious for cocktails, for sipping neat over ice. It's a special blend including Bundaberg rum, Beenley rum, ourselves, Neil Desperandum rum, Kelky Moon, and our guest Burdekin rum from up at Giru, and FNQ Rum Co. on the Atherton Tablelands. So six different rums, expertly blended by our own Adam Chapman, our head distiller, really showcasing to each of the lovers of each of those brands. It's going crazy with the people who love rum, collecting rum, drinking rum.
19: Tomorrow is Queensland Rum Day.
20: It's the fourth year that Queensland rum makers have collaborated on a day to celebrate what we think is really Australia's spirit. The oldest distillery in Australia is Beenleigh. The biggest is Bundaberg Rum, of course. And this is our special day to engage with consumers and celebrate Queensland sugarcane, the soil, the sunshine that's contributed to our products. And we're celebrating that at various events across the state, including here at Neil Desperandum Rum. We've actually got a Queensland Rum Day pie. You'll tell by my belly I've been doing lots of taste tests this week. Great Queensland beef, Queensland rum, celebrating that on Saturday. Interestingly, Australia has the oldest spirits law regarding rum in the world, 1906. We're very proud of that. Rum has to be aged for 2 years in wood. All the barrels around us and in our off-site bond stores are all about adding character and complexity to that beautiful Queensland molasses spirit that we produce here on site. But we can see on this barrel, we've got some batch details there. Importantly, this WI is a wild yeast, and where Neil Desperandum rum is famous for its wild fermentation in comparison to a laboratory cultured yeast. We're really letting the Sunshine Coast nature interact with that beautiful liquid at fermentation. 199 litres went into the barrel in 2023, but of course the Angel Share dictates that volume is steadily reducing over time.
19: The angel's share?
20: Well, wood, of course, is a porous membrane. Despite being liquid tight, the wood is absorbing the spirit, and subject to atmospheric pressure and temperature fluctuations, the spirit inside the barrel wicks off to atmosphere over time.
19: And so you call that the angel's share?
20: Well, when they went looking for that missing volume, this is hundreds of years ago, the speculation was that in the absence of anyone confessing they were drinking it, that the angels must have been having their tipple. Additionally, our barrels are soaked or conditioned with a significant volume of sherry and port that we have in the distillery. So this barrel's from Jack Daniel's Tennessee Whiskey, you can see there, American bourbon. That barrel's been brought to us in shipping containers. They're travelling wet, so there's residual bourbon still left in the barrel. We drain that bourbon off. This barrel's been filled with sherry initially. It gives us some lovely depth and complexity, those beautiful floral notes from the sherry. And of course, our beautiful Queensland molasses is then, it has its place to play in the barrel over time.
19: And they're all oak barrels?
20: They're all oak. Some wine barrels, obviously the majority of our barrels are bourbon barrels. We've even got some very special mezcal barrels. We've got a release coming at the end of the year, which is one of our super high-end single cask rums that's been aged in a smoky tequila-flavoured barrel, really doing some incredible things with that flavour profile of Australian rum.
19: For people who haven't heard of molasses...
20: Well, of course, Australia is a big producer of sugarcane. Over 95% of sugarcane in Australia is grown in the state of Queensland. Molasses is a part of a waste stream. Refining the sugarcane juice into crystallised sugar, the refiners, the mills, are left with a very thick, black and viscous liquid.
19: And it's got a really sweet caramelised smell.
20: Yes, it's a step beyond golden syrup. It's rich in nutrients. Fermentable sugars as the source of our distillate and the alcohol that we're producing. The molasses in our distillery is quite unusual in that it's certified organic. There's one mill in Australia that's producing organic certified sugar. That's the Milliken Mill. If your listeners are familiar, it's the mill right next to Bundy Rum in Bundaberg. They've got effectively some really pristine, organically grown sugarcane plots close to the town of Bundy that we're exclusively sourcing our molasses. And indeed, our Nil Desperandum Premier and Special rums are very unique in that they're certified organic.
19: I noticed that you've stacked up some awards since we last had a chat.
20: We certainly felt that on an international level, Australian rum wasn't being recognised for the quality associated with the world's best rums. Our business started distilling in 2020. Our vision's absolutely to do that, to make Australia's finest rum. And this year, we're very proud, for the second year in a row, Queensland's Best Rum and Champion Spirit at the ECA, the Royal Queensland Awards, and for the second time in 3 years at the Melbourne Royal Australian Distilled Spirits Awards to win Best Rum. So they're incredible achievements, and we're hoping to even go one better at the San Francisco World Spirits Competition. In Best Aged Rum category, one of our rums is in the top five in the world, and we'll find out on November the 8th if we've actually won World's Best to go with Queensland's Best and Australia's Best.
19: So you're making rum classy.
20: Our vision is absolutely a premium rum. Rum has a reputation in Australia, some of it not all good, but we're absolutely showing people that rum can just be as spectacular and as delicious and as complex as the finest Australian whiskies.
18: That is Matt Hobson from Nil Desperandum Rum Distillery, one of the distilleries opening its doors tomorrow to celebrate Queensland Rum Day. So it's next door to the Big Pineapple. Now that I mentioned that too, driven past their building, seen it, never been inside as I've driven along Nambour Connection Road. Maybe you're on there right now and know where I'm talking about. But tomorrow is the day for Queensland Rum Day, and that is your rural news for this morning. 24 after 6 on ABC Sunshine Coast. The rain's setting in this morning. Weather forecast next.

0: Steve Winwood and Valerie bringing the mood up on an otherwise cold and wet start to this Friday morning here on ABC Sunshine Coast. Phelim Hanafy's at the Bureau of Meteorology can tell us more about what is, well, more like the Nunshine Coast for today, Phelim. What's the deal?
1: Indeed, yes. Sunshine in short supply today. In fact, not visible at all. Extensive cloud cover across the sunny coast, along with the rest of the southeast. This morning, that cloud will tend to thin out as we go into the afternoon, and we'll see the rainfall get a little bit less extensive, but we'll still have showers, you know, peppering parts of the sunny coast even into the afternoon and evening, but it should be a little bit brighter than this morning. Not too much in the gauges so far, generally less than 10 mil, a little bit more than that just on the hinterland at the moment. So really, it's this morning is probably the worst part of today.
0: Okay, so we'll clear up. What about the weekend?
1: Into the weekend, showers is the main theme as well, particularly during the mornings. That's where they'll be most frequent as well. But we are in a showery weather pattern that's going to stick around really for most of next week as well. In fact, we'll see the showers probably kick up again by Monday. In fact, over the weekend, the total's generally, you know, 5 to 10 mil, but by Monday, we could see falls of 10 to 20 mil around parts of the sunny coast. So we do expect those showers to increase once again by early next week.
0: Okay, here for the meantime, we'll survive. We'll be fine.
1: Yes, indeed. But no storms expected. It is mainly just those southeasties driving in plenty of showers.
0: All right, thanks, Phelim.
1: My pleasure.
0: Phelim Hanafy there at the Bureau of Meteorology. Tim Wong-Sea with you on breakfast. It's the 16th of October today. Let's take you to the local newsroom and find out what is making headlines. It is 6:30.
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0: Good morning, ABC News for the Sunshine Coast. I'm Owen Jarks. A man has been charged after police allegedly found an illegal gun at the scene of a motorcycle crash south of the Sunshine Coast. Nikki Sorbello has the details.
1: Investigators say a 30-year-old man from Burpengary East was riding a motorbike just before 8:30 last night when he lost control and struck the back of a parked car on Aveline Boulevard. The rider suffered a serious leg injury and was taken to hospital in Brisbane in a stable condition. Police say a firearm was also found at the scene. The 30-year-old's been charged with five offences, including unlawful possession of a weapon, driving while disqualified, and driving an unregistered and uninsured vehicle. He's due to face Caboolture Magistrates Court today.
0: A Sunshine Coast councillor says there's no magic wand to solve a parking shortage at a major sports precinct after more than 1,000 people received parking fines. Celeste Campbell reports.
2: The Maroochydore Multi-Sports Complex has almost 800 parking spaces, but during the weekend markets and sporting events, people are forced to park on the nature strip. Local sporting clubs have appealed for the council to show understanding after more than 1,200 people copped fines so far this year. Councillor Ted Hungerford says space is tight and building a multi-storey car park would be costly.
3: There's no obvious answers to the parking or traffic issues.
2: He says the problem is likely to grow as the coast's population continues to expand.
0: The former station and night quarter music venue in Batinia is set to become a venue for paddle, an indoor sport that combines the skills of squash and tennis. The venue will operate for 2 years as a temporary installation ahead of the site's planned redevelopment for the 2032 Brisbane Olympic and Paralympic Games. Paddle ground owner Brendan Levinson says the venue will preserve the site's original character when it opens in January.
4: So I think it's really important to maintain the legacy of that site. It was born to bring the community together, you know, through music and through food and entertainment. And you know, paddle as a sport is exactly that. It brings strangers together.
0: Lawyers say clarity is needed over proposed changes to Queensland's workers' compensation scheme. Claudia Williams reports.
5: The proposed legislation follows an independent review into Queensland's industrial relation laws and workers' compensation scheme. In the last 5 years, the accepted claims for a psychological injury have risen by 76%. Under the changes, employment must be the major significant contributing factor to a psychological injury. Greg Spinder from the Australian Lawyers Alliance says clear guidance was needed as it would be more difficult for people to make a claim.
6: We're just concerned that valid claims are still able to proceed, and this is where there will be additional guidance from both government and the regulator necessary for us to see.
5: The bill has been referred to a parliamentary committee.
0: A Senate inquiry will question Qantas and Virgin Australia executives today over the high cost of regional airfares. National tourism reporter Christy Sexton-McGrath has the details.
7: Senior airline executives will appear before the committee in Canberra today as part of an inquiry into the aviation sector's ability to provide affordable and reliable services to rural, regional and remote Australia. The inquiry has received 177 submissions and is examining airline operating costs, airport charges and cuts to services. Qantas says rising maintenance and operating costs are making some regional routes harder to sustain, while Tourism Australia says high fares and unreliable flights are impacting regional tourism destinations. The committee's report is due in December.
0: New containers for change baskets have been installed across Rainbow Beach and Tin Can Bay in a bid to encourage recycling. The 15 bins have been provided to council by Container Exchange, with more locations across the region to be considered following the Kalula Coast trial. Gympie Regional Mayor Glenn Hartwig says it follows a push from the state government for councils to minimise landfill.
8: Council has these not only recycling bins but containers for change bins so that we can encourage people to, rather than just throw it into landfill, put it in another form of recycling that returns value for everyone.
0: Checking the weather now, a shower or two today for the Sunshine Coast, heading for a top of 26 degrees. It'll be 22 in the hinterland and 22 in Gympie. At the moment, it's 16 at Maroochydore Airport, 19 at Noosa and 17 at Gympie. 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
10: Good morning. Good to have your company and being with you, even through the radio. But any other person you're near or kind of warm implement that you can warm yourself up in, a jacket or an electric blanket or similar, keep that close this morning. Temperatures down compared to the rest of the week on this cold start. Can we call that cold or cool anyway, Friday morning? 15 degrees in Nambour, Beerburrow, Mullaney, Woodford, 16 for Gympie, Tin Can Bay, Maroochydore, Caloundra, 18 degrees, Noosa, 19. Showers continuing today and across the weekend, only increasing for Monday is how we're looking. Also making news, and in the world of Australian politics, this story has been around really through the course of this whole week, started on the weekend, with someone who's actually not a politician, but they used to be, and quite a high-profile one at that too, Josh Frydenberg. There's a name you may not have heard in a while, but he's back, at least in the media, and doing a round of interviews. He's got a memoir to sell that he's released, and along the way in his recent appearances, he's been dropping hints that he could make a return to politics. He's certainly got a lot of ideas and has views on how the country is going. You can probably imagine what that is, given his side of politics. But he lost his seat of Kooyong in Melbourne at the 2022 election, probably one of the biggest upsets of the election for the coalition in that election. Take a listen to Josh Frydenberg just speaking this week with Sarah Ferguson on 7:30 on this question: will he make a return to politics?
11: Look, I haven't closed the door to re-entering politics, and that would involve running for a seat, winning it, joining the party room, and then proceeding after that. So there are a lot of steps.
12: Sure, but this is not a time to be shy after writing a book like this. Let me ask you in a different way: do you have what it takes to lead the country?
11: Look, I think it's important to know what you believe in, and I certainly do, to have policy ideas that can take the country in the right direction and to be consistent with the philosophy and the values of our great party. And that's what I articulate in the book. It's a bit about the past, but it's also about the future. And as to the word leadership and prime minister, that's for journalists like you to speculate, not for me to be so presumptuous.
12: Nonetheless, I think you're suggesting you have the criteria for leadership. If you do decide to run again in Kooyong and you win, how quickly could you organise a leadership challenge?
11: You are getting into the far realms of speculation here and hypotheticals. There is an election not scheduled for another 18 months.
12: Sure, but it's the hypothetical that Angus Taylor now has to worry about, isn't it?
11: I don't agree. If I was to run, it would be at the next election. It's not a decision that I have taken. And in fact, John Howard, when he was launching the book, said today it'd be crazy to make that decision at this point in time.
10: Okay, so read into that what you will. Lots happens in politics in a short period of time, of course, but there he is. Anyway, back in the current discussion, Josh Frydenberg, former treasurer, former member for the seat of Kooyong with Sarah Ferguson on 7:30 this week, as he has been in multiple places, as he's just released his memoir talking about his time in politics. Will he make a return? Let's see what happens. Wet on the roads at the moment. Let's see how else it is looking. Welcome, Bradley.
13: Yeah, certainly is, Tim, this morning. Take it easy when it's greasy. Headlights on as well, of course, just for extra safety and extra vision for other drivers and yourself. So we had a single vehicle crash. Dolly's Rocks Road is at the on-ramp to the Bruce Highway in the left shoulder heading south, but that's all being cleared up. There was minor delays at the on-ramp, but that's all gone now. Deegan Deviation starting to build through Deegan. Bruce Highway generally slow between North Lakes and Mango Hill. There was a breakdown on the Bruce Highway southbound after Yuma Road at Burpengary in the shoulder. That's been cleared. And if you're travelling around Bribie Island Road looking great this morning, but the lights are on flash at Bribie Island Road at Sandstone Point and Spinnaker Drive, so extra care that intersection. Very light traffic on Caland Road, Nicol Way, Sunshine Motorway, Mountain Creek to Sippy Downs, Pacific Paradise, right through to Perugian Springs. In fact, the rest of the Sunshine Coast, all very light conditions overall, which is great news. I'm Brad from ATN. I'll have more details after 7:15 on ABC Sunshine Coast. I love the guest.
14: What's Brad holding?
10: You haven't given us much at all to start. So how are you feeling about it, Brad?
13: Well, a little nervous because our listeners are very much onto it, aren't they, with what am I holding? And I haven't been through the whole four clues for a while. It's been some time. I think only maybe once.
10: Yeah, I think that's probably right. I think that's it's a good idea to keep your cards close to your chest with just the first clue so far. The inventor of this very common object was French. So it's a common object, which might be a bit of a clue. Don't know how common this one is. From Annie in Maroochydore. Brad's holding a guillotine.
13: Hey, that's a good guess, but no, it's not a guillotine.
10: Yeah, I'm not sure how common. Anyway, Oscar, thank you, Annie, for that. Oscar says sunglasses.
13: Sunglasses. Wasn't there that ad? Les specs, les tough.

0: answers. So the next clue is, now there's some clues in this one, clues within the clue. After his discovery, he first unveiled his invention, I think this is a good clue actually, at the Paris Motor Show in the 1900s. After his discovery, he first unveiled his invention at the Paris Motor Show in the 1900s.
1: Okay, so quite obviously something to do with a car.
0: Mm, and it's a guy. Yes,
1: and it's a male. And you say he discovered it. So he stumbled across something that was quite useful and then branded it as his invention. Is that right?
0: For the Paris Motor Show.
1: For the Paris Motor Show in the 1900s. So comparatively more contemporary than previous items you've been holding. 1900s.
0: That's it.
1: I get the message. We'll see how we go.
0: Good luck.
1: 1-300-903-222 or 0487-993-222 for what's Brad holding. If that clue helps you further, this is Diesel. Never miss your water.

0: Clearer weather in a couple of weeks' time on the Saturdays, because look, on the eve of another weekend, which here we are on a Friday morning, despite some of that wet weather forecasted, some people will be taking to the track still for park runs. Happens first thing on a Saturday morning. Plenty happen right across the world, including many here on the Sunshine Coast. They are 5 kilometre runs. And in 2 weeks, on the 31st of October, it will also be park walk for Daniel. This is a change this year from the Morecambe Foundation's Walk for Daniel they normally have on the Friday, the 30th, but they're changing it this year to be a park walk on the 31st of October, so a bit different. Don't forget to wear red as well, as the Morecambe Foundation is asking you to do. Bruce Morecambe joined us earlier to talk about why the change.
1: After 21 years and receiving an award during Child Protection Week for our Walk for Daniel, joining the community and illustrating child safety messages, we felt it was time to reboot it. The foundation is getting an enormous footprint and is so energised beyond just the Sunshine Coast, beyond Queensland. So we wanted to make the event national, and by linking arms and collaborating with Park Run, we've created Park Walk for Daniel, which will be on Saturday the 31st of October.
0: All right, there's Bruce Morecambe talking there. TJ McKenna is the head of safeguarding with Park Run Australia. TJ, this started actually at another child safety organisation's event, Bravehearts. You actually met the Morecambes there and kicked this whole thing off, did it?
2: Yeah, that's right. So I met Bruce and Denise at the Bravehearts Ball in May, and I just knew from that moment that we could work together to deliver this message, as we both have such a focus on our communities.
0: So when it seems like it was right place, right time. What did they tell you about wanting to make a shift?
2: Look, I think it's been such a massive event to organise, and as we already do events where people can come and walk, run or jog and volunteer, it was just that natural progression. We have the reach across 550 events over Australia, and it was just something really easy to transition to.
0: Now, the encouragement here is to wear red. This is the last colour Daniel was wearing before he went missing. So people will be wearing that. It'll be a sea of red, I imagine, come the 31st. But this is also part of a way for Park Run to encourage people that they don't have to necessarily run. This has always been something that you wanted people to be reminded of. They can just walk.
2: Yeah, absolutely. It's just about coming together as community, getting out there, whether it's walking, jogging, running or volunteering. There's something for everybody.
0: Yeah. You're based in Coolangatta. Are you getting much of a sense of what crowd you're going to get there in a couple of weeks?
2: I'm so excited, yes. So we have Queensland Police coming in uniform to run, walk and volunteer. We've got some of our local school principals coming, and just, yeah, everyone from the community. We're going to flood it with red.
0: Flood it with red. We'll look forward to it. Thanks for coming on, TJ.
2: You're welcome.
0: TJ McKenna, head of safeguarding with Parkrun Australia. 31st of October it will be. 2 weeks' time for the park walk for Daniel.
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0: It is 10 minutes to 7. Now, the weekends on the Sunshine Coast, they are always such a busy time. A lot of people wanting to enjoy the environment, enjoy the beaches, getting kids to weekend sporting events. And we were talking yesterday about the Maroochydore multi-sports complex at Fisherman's Road and how busy that can get with people playing, kids playing netball, playing AFL, and how sometimes there's just not enough parks. So some people do illegal parks, parking on grass and parking in spots where they shouldn't, and consequently getting fined, not to mention the market that you got across the road there too, which is also really busy. We heard from someone who had been fined. They challenged it, saying they were trying to help volunteer getting kids to sport, but they were unsuccessful in that. Maybe you've got a story to add. 1300 903 222. Just a recap, though, you did hear from former Maroochydore AFL president Matthew Bury on this.
6: 4,000 to 5,000 participants got rolled through there on a Saturday morning, and the number of car parks it doesn't accommodate.

on ABC Sunshine Coast. That is Diesel and Never Miss Your Water. Got plenty of it today. In fact, not missing at all. Got it in spades. Showers in 23 for today and wet across the weekend. Let's hope it's

0: that many participants on a Saturday morning. On Sunday mornings, there's junior football, and I know our junior club, again, has got a huge participation level. So our junior football club combined with the Sunday markets would make it, again, very difficult for parking. And a lot of the stall owners for the market will come and park in the venue, and then obviously the people attending the market will also park in the venue. So, yeah, the markets combined with our junior football program on a Sunday morning makes it very difficult. I think absolutely there needs to be fines for disabled parking and emergency, for instance, an ambulance. The bus ones are difficult because if a bus turns up with a lot, you know, full of people and they've got nowhere to offload their passengers, that's a safety issue. So, but I just think we can't just invent new car spaces. That's just not possible. But parking in areas that don't affect anyone, like up on grass, because there are a lot of spaces around the venue where you can park on grass. It says no parking, but it's not affecting anyone. Areas like that, particularly on Saturdays and Sundays when the whole car parking is exhausted and full, I think it's they should be a little bit lenient on that.
1: All right, some ideas there proposed by Matthew Bury, former Maroochydore AFL president. Now, as for the people who can do something about this, the council, what ideas do they have? What can be done to try and help the demand in this area? ABC Sunshine Coast reporter caught up with the local councillor, Ted Hungerford, and asked him what he thought would solve the problem.
2: It would be nice to find more parking, but unless you go up, there's nowhere to expand out. And what complicates that one is when you've got things on in the park, like you've got the canoeing club or you've got the Fisherman's Road markets on a Sunday. And what really complicates is when we have the 90.3 of the marathon events where we've got road closures and that. So there's multiple things there create the issue, but yeah, everywhere parking's always an issue. And there's no more land to expand on in a lot of these places, which makes it hard. But that one has got, like you said, over 800 parking spaces, has the most of most sporting clubs around the place. But unless we can expand onto more land, going up's very expensive and that gets into paid parking territory. When there's only just a game on there, it sort of handles it, but when you've got other events on at the same time, that complicates it. But there's no obvious answers to the parking or traffic issues.
3: Does the council have anything in store for the Maroochydore multi-sports complex in terms of building up, as you mentioned before?
2: Well, you could look at that, but multi-storey car parking spaces are multi-million dollar projects. And then you've got to bring paid parking in, and that creates an issue. You look at the ones we've got in Mooloolaba and the one just here, we've got them there, and they're empty a lot of the time. People don't want to pay for parking as well, so it is a difficult dilemma.
3: For the 1,200 people who have received fines due to parking, you know, illegally around the area, what do you have to say to these families? Do you have any solutions or recommendations?
2: There's not really much I can do because the areas where we don't have the parking around the corners and things, it's for safety for the rest of the community. So it's a very difficult issue. And the only thing you can do is park further down Brabourne Avenue. That means walking further distance. So I haven't got any magic wand to solve all these issues. And it is something that's going to grow with time, especially with our rapid population growth. We've got, over 8,000 people a year moving to the coast here. So traffic and parking is going to become a growing issue over time.
1: All right. Some could say if it's not already in many parts of the coast. But there's local councillor Ted Hungerford talking to our reporter Nicola Ducks about the Maroochydore Multisports Complex at Fisherman's Road. Doesn't sound like a lot of solutions in the meantime, but the council is certainly aware of it. They're handing out fines and the council is talking about it. Busy part of the coast. It is a Friday and the weekend upon us once again.
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5: 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My favourite thing about the Sunshine Coast is, of course, the weather.
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1: Maybe except on days like today. News coming up at 7 o'clock in just a moment. After that, are you someone who has your home on a short stay platform like Airbnb and you lease it out to people who come here for holidays and stay here to enjoy the coast? Now, that is something that's been happening for a long time, but would you be open to this idea of opening your place, which is on a site like Airbnb, to what's been called as a non-leisure stay? More on this after the news about how many people are actually willing to do that and just what a non-leisure stay actually is. Now, for some examples, we're talking about things like people who might need help or a place to stay after a natural disaster, maybe even fleeing a family.

in domestic violence situation, medical needs, sudden changes at home, these kinds of situations. Would you be open to opening your place, using a platform like this to help some of those people? Maybe you've even done it before, more than after 7 o'clock. 1-300-903-222 is my number. Some research from Griffith University has looked into this. 1-300-903-222 or text on 0487-993-222. Get some of your guesses too for Widespread Holding after 7. See if you're right. Here's Billy Field and True Love.

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1: Look after yourself, your family and friends, community, your culture. Look after the school, respect your teachers. I'm so proud and lucky that I'm here.
0: The pulse of our community.

0: In this bulletin, the state government facing questions after two patients died while waiting for medical care in Brisbane. Qantas and Virgin Australia executives to be grilled at a Senate inquiry over the high cost of regional airfares. And Southbank reneges on a plan to give a prominent Brisbane landmark an Indigenous makeover for a local arts festival. ABC News. Good morning, I'm Maria Hatzakis. Queensland's Health Minister says reviews have been ordered after two patients died while waiting for medical care in Brisbane. Jordan Bissell reports.
1: A 53-year-old man who was experiencing chest pains called 000 to his property in Annerley on Brisbane's south side last Saturday night. Paramedics arrived 2 hours later and found the man had died in the home. In a separate incident, a man in his 80s died after waiting for a bed at Brisbane's Mater Private Hospital for around 3 hours last Tuesday. Health Minister Tim Nicholls has issued a statement expressing his condolences to the families of both patients. He says reviews into both cases are underway to ensure all procedures and protocols were followed.
0: Shadow Health Minister Mark Bailey has told State Parliament the government must explain why it failed to reveal details of the cases sooner.
2: So the question is, when did the Minister for Health and the Premier know about these two deaths related to emergency departments? When did they know? They need to tell the House and the public when they knew, and why have they withheld that information from the public and from the Parliament?
0: In other news, Qantas and Virgin Australia executives will face a Senate inquiry in Canberra today over regional air services. Christy Sexton-McGrath has details.
3: The Senate inquiry is examining the state of Australia's aviation industry and its ability to deliver reliable and affordable services to rural, regional and remote communities. It will hear from senior airline executives, the consumer watchdog, the ACCC and government representatives. The hearing comes as regional airline Rex prepares to suspend flights to the New South Wales towns of Orange and Port Macquarie from October 25, blaming high fuel costs and a lack of passenger demand. The committee will hand down its findings in December.
0: The spiritual leader of the Plymouth Brethren Christian Church will today front a parliamentary inquiry. It comes after claims members of the church paid known neo-Nazi associates to intimidate candidates at the last federal election. Here's political reporter Jack Mackay.
4: Several politicians have claimed Brethren members volunteering for the Liberal Party at pre-poll centres in key marginal seats intimidated rival volunteers and candidates. The Nine newspapers have also alleged members of the church paid far-right influencers to track and heckle the Prime Minister on the campaign trail. Bruce Hales, who's the church's self-described most senior elder, will today front a parliamentary inquiry where he's expected to face questions about the allegations. In a statement, Mr. Hales has denied having any participation, directly or indirectly, in the 2025 election.
0: Overseas, US President Donald Trump has cancelled plans to live stream an execution by firing squad. John Lyons reports from Washington.
5: The US Secretary of Defense, Pete Hegseth, had announced that the execution by firing squad of former Army psychiatrist Nidal Hassan in December would be live-streamed. But the decision was met with widespread backlash, including from some prominent Republicans and former military leaders who, in an open letter, described the decision to live-stream the execution as barbaric. US media also reported that Mr. Trump had not realized that Hassan was now in a wheelchair. Nidal Hassan was convicted of killing 13 soldiers at the Fort Hood, Texas military base in 2009. He's been in a wheelchair since he was shot in the back by law enforcement officers during that attack.
0: The Duke and Duchess of Sussex have made their first public appearance since their return to Britain from the United States. Sian Valance has more from London.
6: Prince Harry and Meghan received a warm welcome during their first joint public appearance since they moved back to England from the United States. They're not working royals, so they visited three Nottingham charities as private citizens, which didn't make a difference to the crowds who gathered to see them.
7: They interacted with everybody, and that's what they're about, and they're a beautiful, beautiful couple.
6: Despite today's reception, opinion polls show a majority of Britons hold a negative opinion of them, although young people are far more likely to be sympathetic.
0: Back home, the developer of a multi-billion dollar data centre on the Western Downs says it'll be able to operate during even the worst droughts. This report from Grace Nakamura.
8: Each of the four buildings proposed for the Western Downs Digital Park would require 21,000 litres a day of water. Developer Zera DC's Chief Data Centre Officer, Matt Ward, says they've run modelling that found even in 2019, when Dalby received less than 200 millimetres of rain, they'd be able to catch enough rainwater for their operations. Mr Ward says Zera won't need water to cool the systems, as they'll use air cooling technology.
9: The water that we need to use ongoing operationally is literally to provide drinking water for the team that need to operate the site.
8: He's promised the data centre won't connect to town water or bores.
0: The ABC can reveal that South Bank reneged on a plan to give a prominent inner Brisbane landmark an Indigenous makeover for a local arts festival. Liam Walsh has the story.
10: The Brisbane sign overlooks the city's heart and river, described by South Bank Corporation as an iconic photo stop. And in April, South Bank had approved plans to temporarily redecorate that sign in Indigenous patterns for the Clancestry Festival to be held next door. But emails obtained by the ABC show South Bank suddenly reversed that decision in July, following the state government announcing a new board. Indigenous figures are concerned it marks a further squeeze on Indigenous voices in Queensland. But South Bank says the issue arose because the new board had to reconsider approving the sign and it didn't have time. The state government said such decisions were for South Bank.
0: Now with sport, here's Jared Coutts.
11: Australia has defeated New Zealand 24 points to 22 in a breathtaking opening game of the Men's Rugby League World Cup. Kangaroos winger Jack Bostock scored three tries, including the match winner late in front of a full house at the Sydney Football Stadium. Kangaroos halfback Mitchell Moses left the game early with a leg injury, while Kiwis fullback Kalen Ponga suffered a suspected broken arm. Fellow winger Tom Trbojevic was full of praise for Bostock.
12: Unbelievable. He was the best player on the field. You know, he won us that game. So just to come in first game with that confidence and produce that performance, mate, it's a credit to him.
11: FIFA President Gianni Infantino has apologised to the FIFA Council for his World Cup sell-off plan, but has been told he is not fit to lead unless he releases all the documents and answers key questions. The Tasmania Jewels have won their first game, beating Geelong Venom 103-90 in the opening game of the WNBL season in Hobart, and the Brisbane Bullets have snapped a three-game losing streak in the NBL, beating South East Melbourne Phoenix 115-105 in Brisbane.
0: In finance, stocks on Wall Street have ended higher after a shaky day of trading. The Dow Jones Industrial Average gained 1%, the broad S&P 500 climbed a third of 1%, the NASDAQ lifted 0.08%. The Australian share market is set to open higher later this morning, with the SPY Futures Index up by 1%. The global benchmark Brent crude is lower at $105.70 US a barrel. Gold is stronger at $4,169 US an ounce. And the Australian dollar is lower at 69.2 US cents. Recapping the top stories in this bulletin, Queensland's health minister says reviews have been ordered after two patients died while waiting for medical care in Brisbane. Qantas and Virgin Australia executives are due to face questions about the high cost of regional airfares at a Senate inquiry today. And the spiritual leader of the Plymouth Brethren Christian Church will today front a parliamentary inquiry after claims members of the church paid known neo-Nazi associates to intimidate candidates at the last federal election. The weather for Queensland, isolated to scattered showers and storms extending from the state's northwest and northern interior through central Queensland to the southern interior. Scattered showers in eastern Queensland, south of Cooktown, mostly fine in the far southwest. Cairns and Townsville, 30. Mackay, 27. Rockhampton and Bundaberg, 25. Mount Isa, 36. In the southeast, cloudy with showers. Brisbane, Ipswich, Logan and the Gold Coast, 22. Sunshine Coast, 23. Toowoomba, 16. Looking ahead, cloudy with showers tomorrow. 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
15: Ten minutes after 7, good morning. On the topic of parking at the Maroochydore Multisports Complex, earlier you heard from local councillor Ted Hungerford, who doesn't have any solutions at the moment, it's fair to say. This texter says, I only heard the last part of your chat with councillor Ted. Ted H does not seem to have a solution for anything. I can imagine it would have been him talking about what he can't do. How can someone get paid for telling people what they cannot do rather than finding a solution, says this person. I believe the solution is to not give people on those particular days fines. Unless council gives them a solution, don't do the cash grab with fines. In this strongly worded text from this person, thank you for sending it, on 0487 993 222. For those who are not in council, like for example you heard from someone who's formerly in the local AFL space, talking about some places where people could park just in the meantime, take some time obviously to make new car parks, even if that's parking up on grass or some of these alternative interim

0: measures, while the demand is certainly there, not only from the sporting community, but the markets across the road too. If you use that area of the coast, particularly in weekends, what do you see as some of the solutions there? Is it making some of these exceptions, perhaps? 1300 903 222, text on 0487 993 222.
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0: Now, people seeking emergency housing following events such as disasters, all while escaping family and domestic violence, account for close to a third of non-leisure stays in short-term rental accommodation. That's according to new research from Griffith University. The research, which was commissioned by Airbnb, was based on surveys and direct interviews with more than 2,600 clients using the Airbnb app, and also found fewer than 75% of property owners using the app were open to accepting guests wanting to use their property for something other than a holiday. Professor Bashak Gyeye from the University of Griffith's Institute for Tourism authored this research. Professor, thanks for coming on. What is meant here by a non-leisure stay?
3: So thank you for having me. So just a quick opening for the research. It was not just myself, actually. We were a team of 5 researchers from Griffith University, and we completed this research in less than a year. So with the numbers you have just mentioned, it is a quite big piece of research. So what is meant by non-leisure? So non-leisure stays are temporary stays driven by things like work, practical needs, or personal circumstances. Someone might need accommodation while traveling for work, accessing medical treatment, studying, moving between homes, or having their house repaired. Or others may need somewhere urgently because of a flood, bushfire, or domestic and family violence. So across these different situations, a common theme in our research was continuity of life. So people needed a place where they can maintain their daily routines with space for family, facilities to cook, do laundry, and just, you know, type of accommodation that suits their personal circumstances.
0: What about for property owners who would not be open to this idea? Do we have any idea as to why they would not be open to that? Obviously, it's their home, it's a personal space, but why else would people not be that keen to do this?
3: So actually, I would like to clarify that question there, because 74.5%, they were very or somewhat open, and 25.5%, that is the rest of the sample, this was among 420 hosts that we surveyed, it was actually neutral. It was not negative. But also, we looked at what factors hosts consider when they make these decisions, and they are very practical things like guest profiles, reviews, payment security, things like that. So willing to help doesn't necessarily translate into accepting every booking. Hosts still need enough information to assess whether their property can meet someone's needs. And they are the, even they have the willingness, they are the ones that will make the final call in terms of rejecting or accepting a booking.
0: Those findings that you talked about there, those who would be in favor and those who would be neutral, was that surprising to you? Is that what you expected to find?
3: Actually, a lot of things about this research was very surprising to us, because when we think about short-term rental, we mostly think of it for leisure purposes, like things like for holidays. So this is not something that has ever been researched before. So honestly, we didn't know what to expect ourselves, but we were pleased that majority of them were open to it.
0: The Airbnb commissioned this research, as I mentioned. Does that suggest anything about how some of these platforms are an option, or more of an option, for people in these situations who might need these non-leisure stays?
3: Yes, and actually, we have 3 recommendations out of this research, and one of the recommendations is to strengthen organizational pathways that support temporary accommodation.

0: So we know that not everybody can afford these, right? Even in like in their circumstances, whatever that might be. But there are partner organizations that arrange funded stays for people that are affected by disasters. So in that type of model, displaced person doesn't have to cover the accommodation costs themselves, and the hosts are still paid. So we think there should be a stronger support to these platforms so that these funded stays can be provided promptly to the people in need.
1: So what do you think are some of the big drivers of that? Is it the shortage of housing? Is it the sheer cost that people face when they're in these situations? Is it the social license these companies are trying to maintain for themselves? What do you think are behind some of those extra factors to help facilitate these days?
0: I think it's a combination of everything, but one of the things that came out in our interviews with organizations and when we also talk to guests and hosts, I think it is awareness as well. So I don't think public at large also are not aware of all the good work these organizations are doing. And just to give one example from our research is the organization called Convoy of Hope. So they are in disaster zones helping people, you know, if you cannot use your home because of a bushfire and you have pets, you have children, you have to like locate somewhere close to where your current house is because obviously you need to be like nearby. There is actually a branch of Airbnb called Airbnb.org that is working with Convoy of Hope to provide free accommodation. So they are the ones paying to the hosts and providing these stays for free. But I'm not sure how many people know about Convoy of Hope or Airbnb.org. And so this is just one example, right? So there are many organizations out there helping people, but I think the pathways to access this type of temporary accommodation is not very well known, and it's not so easy also to work through.
1: Well, it's good to know those places exist anyway to help people who might need a helping hand, Professor. Thank you for your time, Professor Bashak Gyei there from Griffith University's Institute for Tourism, who authored this research. How much of this is also part of the Aussie spirit, community spirit, helping those in times of disaster, or when you see someone who you don't know, they're a stranger, but you see them in need, you want to help, you're compelled to offer some assistance if and when you can? Interesting research there. 1300 903 222 the number, 0487 993 222. At 20 after 7, as we check the roads. Good morning, Brad.
2: Yeah, very good morning, Tim. Just if you're travelling around Sandstone Point, the lights are on flash at Bribie Island Road and Spinnaker Drive, so take it easy there. But otherwise, a good run on Bribie Island Road this morning. The Bruce Highway, just slow around Mango Hill and Anzac Avenue, and the Deegan Deviation, much lighter now as you make roads through Deegan. It was a little bit stop-start earlier onto the Gateway Motorway. Sunshine Motorway around the coast itself, a little bit under speed around Mountain Creek. No delays on Caland Road, that's running smoothly. A little bit under speed on Nickel Way through Bocarina and Minyama. A very light run around the northern beaches. This under speed on Yandina Coolum Road through Coolum near the Sunshine Motorway and Beckman's Road under speed inbound through Taunton around Sea Eagle Drive. Minor build up around the Dunella Bridge and the upgrade works. And a good run through Nambour National Park Road, Bly Bly Road, Coronation Avenue, Curry Street and also Nambour Connection Road right through Woombye and Forest Glen. Light traffic on Richardor Road overall, and also as you make way through Budrum, looking good on King Street, Main Street and Burnett Street this morning. Take it easy in the wet weather, headlights on for extra safety as well. I'm Brad from ATN, back up to 7:30 on ABC Sunshine Coast. I love the guess.
3: What's Brad holding?
1: Oh, it could be getting closer. The inventor of this very common object was French, that's what Brad has told us so far, and after his discovery, he first unveiled this particular invention, this item, at the Paris Motor Show in the 1900s. Something to do with a car, I guess he Brad the traffic guy, so that might make sense?
2: Well, indirectly, indirectly.
1: Yeah, okay.
2: That's
1: Paul,
2: all I can say.
1: Paul is putting forward a Vespa.
2: Oh, Vespa, yes, very French. And very popular, isn't it? But unfortunately, no. Paul, good guessing, though.
1: Thank
2: not
1: you, Paul.
2: A Vespa.
1: It is not a Vespa. Brad from Udlow says it's a Michelin Radical tyre.
2: Ooh, the tyre. Because there was those glow tyres. And I think that was one of our previous What Am I Holdings, the tyres. I think it might have been Goodyear, actually. But anyway, no, it's not.

0: Okay, that's actually from Bill in Udley. Thank you, Bill, for that. Sorry. Bill, you're actually here, are you?
1: Yeah, I'm here. Yeah.
0: Okay, well, it's not right. I'm sorry, Bill. Not the Michelin radical tyre.
1: Oh, it's a radial tyre, but that's
0: all right. Radial tyre. I'm making mistakes all over the place. You know what, Bill? In exchange, you get another guess. What else do you think it is?
1: Oh, that was it for me. I'm sorry. it's a bit early in the morning for more guesses.
0: Yeah, well, clearly for me to read your guess too. So, sorry about that, Bill, but thanks for playing.
1: Okay. Bye.
0: All right, Bill from Udlow there. Not doing him any favours.
2: Wow, this has been a really suspenseful. What am I holding this morning? Very exciting.
0: I know. Oscar says a pair of driving goggles.
2: Driving goggles, no. I really love these broad guesses. They're excellent. Excellent.
0: Okay. I'm not even sure what Bly Crow is saying there. What's he... I'll come back to that one. Give us the next clue, Brad.
2: Well, I think this could really crack it. If you think carefully, this could really crack it. Now, think of that motor show. Think of the inventor. Common object was French. So think of that place from France.
0: Yep.
2: France. Just think of that.
0: Yep. I'm with you.
2: Think of that. There's another little clue. Okay. So the next clue is this colourful object was inspired by Heinrich Giesler's Giesler tubes.
0: Okay. This colourful object was inspired by Heinrich Gleiser's Gleiser tubes.
2: So think colourful, think tubes.
0: Something along those lines. Well, actually, I've just try to decode here. Bly Crow's guess was a light bulb. That's what he said. So that's kind of consistent with that. Are you holding a light bulb, Bradley?
2: Not directly a light bulb, but can I tell you, you are hot as a light bulb. You are hot. Very hot, very close.
0: All right. We're going to get it. I'm determined.
2: All right.
0: Thank
2: Good
0: you.
2: Luck.
0: What's Brad holding? 23 after 7 is Belinda Carlisle. None of this happening. Well, lots of this happening at the moment, actually. Rain. Summer rain.

0: Not quite summer rain, but it's spring rain at the moment. But that's Belinda Carlisle here on ABC Sunshine Coast. It is a cooler start to this Friday morning, and some showers continuing today, and there's going to persist over the weekend. An increase on Monday could be getting up to 20 millimetres actually on Monday, so still quite wet ahead. 23 degrees the top, 14 in Beerburrum at the moment, Nambour, Bellaney, Woodford on 15 degrees, Gympie, Noosa, Maroochydore, Caloundra 16 and 18 degrees for Tin Can Bay. Some more guesses coming through for Whitesbrad Holding. Something to do, well, lots of, I see lots of light on the text line. So we'll see if you're right when Brad's here just after 7.30. We'll do that. Plus, earlier this year, the Gympie Music Muster was on. And you'll know if you've been to the event, it's not only about the music that's at this particular music festival, but all the fundraising efforts they are a part of as well. And this morning, giving us an idea on just how much they've raised and what kind of a difference it will make. That's ahead.
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8: Morning, ABC News for the Sunshine Coast. I'm Owen Jarks. A Sunshine Coast councillor says there's no magic wand to solve a parking shortage at a major sports precinct after more than 1,000 people received parking fines. Grace Nakamura reports.
9: The Maroochydore multi-sports complex has almost 800 parking spaces, but during the weekend markets and sporting events, people are forced to park on the nature strip. Local sporting clubs have appealed for the council to show understanding after more than 1,200 people copped fines so far this year. Councillor Ted Hungerford says space is tight and building a multi-storey car park would be costly.
10: But there's no obvious answers to the parking or traffic issues.
9: He says the problem is likely to grow as the coast population continues to expand.
8: A man has been charged after police allegedly found an illegal gun at the scene of a motorcycle crash south of the Sunshine Coast. Nikki Sorbello has more.
11: Investigators say a 30-year-old man from Burpengary East was riding a motorbike just before 8.30 last night when he lost control and struck the back of a parked car on Aveline Boulevard. The rider suffered a serious leg injury and was taken to hospital in Brisbane in a stable condition. Police say a firearm was also found at the scene. The 30-year-old's been charged with five offences, including unlawful possession of a weapon, driving while disqualified, and driving an unregistered and uninsured vehicle. He's due to face Caboolture Magistrates Court today.
8: The former station and night quarter live music spot in Batinia is set to become a venue for paddle, an indoor sport that combines the skills of squash and tennis. The venue will operate for 2 years as a temporary installation ahead of the site's planned redevelopment for the 2032 Brisbane Olympic Games. Paddle ground owner Brendan Levinson says the venue will preserve the site's original character when it opens in January.
12: So I think it's really important to maintain the legacy of that site. It was born to bring the community together, you know, through music and through food and entertainment. And you know, paddle as a sport is exactly that. It brings strangers together.
8: Lawyers say clarity is needed over proposed changes to Queensland's workers' compensation scheme. Claudia Williams reports.
13: The proposed legislation follows an independent review into Queensland's industrial relation laws and workers' compensation scheme. In the last 5 years, the accepted claims for a psychological injury have risen by 76%. Under the changes, employment must be the major significant contributing factor to a psychological injury. Greg Spinder from the Australian Lawyers Alliance says clear guidance was needed as it would be more difficult for people to make a claim.
14: We're just concerned that valid claims are still able to proceed, and this is where there will be additional guidance from both government and the regulator necessary for us to see.
13: The bill has been referred to a parliamentary committee.
8: The Gympie Music Muster is celebrating raising a record amount of money for a prostate cancer charity, funded with some help from its hard-drinking music fans. The Country Music Festival raised almost $151,000 for the Get Yourself Checked Foundation, in part through 450,000 containers recycled over the festival's weekend. The recycling of cans and bottles raised $45,000, with another $50,000 coming from armband refunds and the rest from donut sales, auctions and raffles. Muster CEO Greg Kavanagh says the fundraising shows just how much its revelers support the important cause. Checking the weather now. A shower or two for the Sunshine Coast today, heading for a top of 23 degrees. It'll be 22 in the hinterland and 22 in Gympie. At the moment, it's 16 at the airport, 19 at Noosa and 17 in Gympie. Returning to our lead story, a Sunshine Coast councillor says there's no magic wand to solve a parking shortage at a major sports precinct after more than 1,000 people received parking fines. 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
5: Hi, Rachel Mealy here. Donald Trump calls off plans to live stream a firing squad execution amid widespread criticism within the US and around the world. Reviews underway into the Queensland Ambulance Service after two patients die while waiting for medical care. And new data shows almost half of the world's coral is at threat of extinction, with grave fears for the upcoming El Niño season.
15: So this is a real problem. The corals are certainly making it very clear that they are in trouble, and that means our entire coral reef ecosystems, they're all in jeopardy.
16: On ABC Sunshine Coast, this is
17: Tim Wong Si.
16: Now we're talking.
0: Good morning. Let's see if the overcast weather has deterred some people from heading to the beaches. Trent Robinson's at Twin Waters at the moment. It is a bit cool, actually. It's not like it not, sometimes is rainy and humid and muggy. It's the air is thin, Trent.
18: You're spot on, Tim. So I don't mind a bit of rain in summer when it's, like you said, quite nice and warm and you still can get away without having a rash shirt or a wetsuit on. But unfortunately, a little bit cool this morning as well. And that wind, it is coming directly from the south, so the good news is it doesn't look as strong as what it was yesterday, and it is coming, like I said, from that south direction, so that's influencing the surf as well. So the surf is actually quite clean out there this morning. It is supposed to come with a bit more southeast into it later on today, and so is that swell. So there should be some actually sort of bigger surf, actually quite some nice fun waves around this morning as well. So really take advantage of those lighter winds and that southerly wind direction as well, first thing this morning for the

0: surfers. Later on today, once that wind increases, it should probably stay underneath that 15 to 20 knot mark. Probably those points would be your best chances for a bit of a fun wave. All the other swimming conditions, quite nice. Of course, Mooloolaba and Noosa are going to be the pick of the spots for a bit of a swim. All the other beaches, probably your best chance for a swim is going to be first thing this morning. Like I said, with those lighter winds, it is looking quite nice out there, especially as we're just going to that high tide at about 11 o'clock. So quite nice full conditions for a swim this morning, and then a low tide later on this afternoon at about 6:30, and probably on that outgoing tide after lunch is probably going to be a little bit more treacherous on the beaches, and that wind will be increasing as well. So definitely at those open stretches, if you are going to have a bit of a swim, make sure we make the effort and stay central between that flagged area. But not too bad this morning. Like I said, isn't much rain around as well. Plenty of cloud, not much rain around. So definitely take advantage of this morning's conditions. Get down, have a swim, say good day to the lifeguard, and make sure you stay between the flags.
1: Okay. Thanks for that, Trent. Have a good weekend.
0: Thank you. Same to you.
1: Trent Robinson there, Chief Lifeguard for the Sunshine Coast, look at the beaches. Brad's actually here at the moment. So the quiz master himself, the watcher of traffic, let's get to some of those answers in a moment. First, the roads. Morning, Brad.
2: Yeah, very good morning, Tim. Still got the lights on flash around Sandstone Point, Bribie Island Road. It's been a good drive, so take it easy at that intersection. It's been a good run generally on Bribie Island Road this morning. Please, extra care in the wet conditions. Take it easy when it's greasy. Headlights on as well for extra safety. The Bruce Highway, not too bad. It has been generally busy between North Lakes and Mango Hill, but really heavy around Anzac Avenue. Settling down on the Deegan deviation through Deegan. The rest of Bruce Highway looking great. Right through to Gympie this morning. Sunshine Motorway has been gradually getting heavier inbound through Mountain Creek. Not back to Sippy Downs at this stage. A little bit of stop-start. Calandro busways around Kiwanaway, Link Road, a little mountain, and Nickelway through Bock Arena. A good run on Kiwanaway. Brisbane Road looking great into Mooloolaba. Light traffic through Budrum and Kunda Park. And the Sunshine Motorway southbound, a little bit of stop-start just around Yandina, Coolum Road to Coolum. And under speed on Emu Mountain Road through Perugian Springs. Beckmans Road really heavy now through Taunton as St Andrews Drive and Seagull Drive. Built up around the Dunella Bridge both ways. Some minor build up there around the upgrade works. And through Nambour, getting heavier, National Park Road eastbound, approach Coronation Avenue, Bly Bly Road through Nambour. I'm back from ATN. I'll have more details at 8:30 on ABC Sunshine Coast.
1: Actually, you know what? Let's do away with the intro. We don't need it. Let's just get down to business. Let's not muck around.
2: Yep.
1: The inventor of this is what's Brad holding, item in his hand. The inventor of this very common object was French. And after his discovery, he first unveiled this invention at the Paris Motor Show in the 1900s. And this colourful object that Brad is holding was inspired by Heinrich Gleiss's Geissler tubes. Am I getting that pronunciation correct there, Bradley?
2: I think so, because I was struggling as well. Geissler.
1: Okay, good stuff. 1-300-903-222. Now is the time to call if you would like to play. Bill in Udlow is back. Welcome to you, Bill. What do you think it is?
3: Well, I've changed my mind now. I think it might be the transistor radio.
2: The transistor radio? No, it's not, unfortunately, Bill.
1: Something about the tubes. Sorry, Bill. Thank you for playing, though. Angela, not really motor show. I think it doesn't fit with any of the clues, but it says scarf.
2: A scarf? No, incorrect,
1: not
2: unfortunately.
1: A scarf. Sorry, Angela. Jen in Curran and also Barbara in Mullaney think it's a kaleidoscope.
2: Ooh, nice guessing. With the colours, but no, unfortunately it's not.
1: Okay, thank you, Barbara, for that. Bill from Bardrum says torch.
2: Not a torch.
1: He's not a torch either. No. All right, Bill says, is the answer a neon light?
2: That is absolutely correct.
1: No way.
2: We'll go with it. Neon light, neon sign, we'll go with it. Well done.
1: Neon absolutely. Light.
2: Yes, it is. Yes, pretty amazing stuff, actually. So, of course, they actually peaked around the cities around the world in the 1930s, but the trend declined. This was my final clue in the 1960s, especially with health concerns with the glass containing lead. So that's how they were, and that was the final clue. But congratulations. There is some original neon signs around still that exist today, and the most oldest and original one, this was his first one that he put up, from a businessman who first bought the very first neon sign. It was a Packard. The Packard's an old car. And that was Earl C. Anthony, believed to be the first U.S. business owner to use neon signage in 1923. So it was the first one ever sold, installed in 1936 to promote the Packard car dealership, and is widely recognized.

0: or when there's little light around, they do the beauty is emphasized.
1: Yeah, absolutely. Yes. Yeah, I really am fascinated by neon signs. I love them.
0: Yeah, we learned something there. Well done. Thank you, Brad.
1: Thank you, Tim. Thank you, everyone.
0: And well done to you, Bill, getting it. Neon light. That's what Brad was holding today.
2: The markets should have a steady opening.
3: Volumes, which were expected, were fairly light after heavy trade.
4: The ordinaries finished down 11.3.
5: The optimism we saw in US markets in response to the...
0: Time to take a look at finance with Chris Harris from Ord Minnett in Noosa with the top three. Welcome to you, Chris. And first up, labour force data for the month for September was released. What does it tell us?
6: Well, the unemployment rate is on a steady trend increase. Now, it's rising in 6 of the last 8 months. That's including 4 consecutive increases to be 3 points higher over the last 12 months. The monthly data was weak. Employment fell 40,000 spaces. The employment to population ratio dropped to a cycle low and underutilisation lifted to 11%. Now, the adjustment, though, remains gradual, which is a little bit unusual, or not unusual really, and driven by strong labour supply growth, which is outpacing still solid labour demand. So, where to for the RBA? Well, assuming the RBA sees an increase in spare capacity, this may give the board a little bit of confidence that conditions are restrictive and arguably could keep the cash rate at 4.6%. Though risks are skewed towards a possible hike in December, with cuts not starting until November 2027 there, Tim. So if I was to summarise all of that information, employment weak, has continued to be weak for some time. It may give the RBA the opportunity just to hold its breath through November, although markets are still saying December possible rate rise, but thereafter we wouldn't see a cut until 2027.
0: Okay, more breadcrumbs leading to Michelle Bullock's table. Well, let's see how that goes. Now, just with that, also for the top three, the market reaction to it, Chris, how did that go?
6: Well, have you ever seen a Rocky Balboa movie? Because that's exactly what we witnessed yesterday. The ASX 200 index ended down 8 points or 0.1%. But for context, it had fallen by as much as 1% during the day after that worse than expected inflation report in the US from the night before. Now, that triggered concerns that the Federal Reserve would raise rates again. Yesterday, mining and technology shares suffered the most. And in contrast, then the defensive sectors for us were highly sought after. So here, think consumer staples, telecommunications, and utility companies there, Tim.
0: Okay, and just finally, anything from last night's trade to mention, Chris?
6: Well, look, US producer price data. So this week we've seen US CPI and also now US PPI. Now that was released, and I would describe it as mega strong in September, increasing at the fastest pace in more than 4 years as higher energy costs are now starting to reverberate through the American economy. The producer price index advanced 1.3% from the month earlier. It's the most since March 2022 and is 6.3% higher from a year earlier. So what did we end up seeing then from their market? Well, investors continued to rotate away from the AI trade. So the NASDAQ was up 0.1%. The S&P 500 rose 0.33%. The Dow, which tracks basically 30 companies, was up over 1%. If I summarise it all, and how does it look for our market today? Well, futures are pointing to a higher start, 73 points. Or a bit under 1%. Back to you, Tim.
0: Chris, thank you for that. Just finally, I've got a next song to play. A song you probably know, actually. You might have good memories of it. I'll play the intro of it. You try and guess the song before it starts, okay?
6: Okay.
0: Are you ready for it?
6: Yeah, I'm ready.
0: You just call out as soon as you know it.
6: Okay. I know the song, but I wouldn't know the name of it.
0: Okay. You got 10 seconds. Want to have a go? Have a step?
6: No. I'm sorry.
0: I'm glad we played this. Have a good weekend.
6: I've really let you down there, Tim. I really-

0: Dragon is what Chris Harris was looking for there. Still in Love With You, the name of the song here on ABC Sunshine Coast, 10 minutes to 8. A note here from John in Rosemount. He says, just a question regarding the program. I've heard you play Mark Knopfler's Going Home, the theme of The Local Hero. I think you play it at the end of the week and I hear it every now and again. I don't know if it's called an earworm or involuntary musical imagery, but after you play that song, I can't get it out of my head. Whether I'm dressing the kids or riding my motorbike, I can hear that saxophone on a super loop in my brain. It sounds like a medical condition here, John. I'm glad you play good music and have a great day. So thank you, John, for the message. It is Friday, so we will play that in just a moment. That super loop will begin very, very shortly. Thanks, John. 0487 993 222. Now, at a time when music festivals are failing, or at least wobbling, all across the country, the Gympie Music Muster just set a new fundraising record. The Muster has this morning announced donations to Prostate Cancer Awareness Foundation Get Yourself Checked at this year's festival had topped $150,000. Now, on top of that, the Muster also broke its own record for container collections with 452,687 containers collected through Containers for Change, and that surpasses last year's record of 374,512. Greg Kavanagh is the CEO of the Gympie Music Muster, and he's here now. Good morning, Greg, and I guess we should say congratulations on this too.
1: Yeah, good morning, Tim. Thanks very much. Great result.
0: What do you think these achievements say about the health of the Muster?
1: Oh, the Muster's going pretty well at the moment. We've got a great loyal support base, so we have a good year every year, really.
0: Tell us about the initiative that you ran this year, particularly with Get Yourself Checked.
1: Yeah, Get Yourself Checked was our charity partner in 26, and it's all about getting checked for prostate cancer awareness, especially in the bush. It's a great cause. A couple of guys, Brett Mark Tobin and Brett Knuckles from Country Trucker Caps, they got behind and formed the charity, and we thought it was a great cause to get behind as well.
0: Is it the fact that he talks about there with access and being in remote locations or away from the city anyway that made you want to partner with Get Yourself Checked here?
1: Our charity partners always has a rural focus to try and get some funds into the bush and remote areas where things don't always get funded as well, or people don't get themselves checked as much. So yeah, that's where we're a country festival, and that's where we try to target our funds.
0: Now, the thousands and many thousands of containers I talked about there too. Tell us about that. This is a collection from the festival and putting it back into the system.
1: That's right. Yeah, it's part of our sustainability. It's we make a few bucks out of it too. So I just wish we'd sold all those cans. We would have made a bit more money, but so be it. But it's great to see we recycling and getting a bit of cash for it as well.
0: Yeah, it's a great example for the community. What's ahead for fundraising efforts and giving back to the community, you think, apart from what you've already achieved for this year?
1: Well, the community groups, it's all run by community groups and volunteers. So we have about 40-odd community groups. So they've probably raised over 400 grand this year as well for them. So it's great money to go back into the community. And it's good for local businesses that support us as well. A lot of money goes back into Gympie.
0: Yeah, it's a great cause. Thanks for coming on, Greg, and congratulations again.
1: Thanks, Tim.
0: Gympie Music Muster CEO Greg Kavanagh there announcing this morning the fruits from this year's festival. Let's take a close look at the weather forecast. Here's Phelim Hanafy today.
2: Sunshine in short supply today. In fact, not visible at all. Extensive cloud cover across the sunny coast, along with the rest of the southeast this morning. That cloud will tend to thin out as we go into the afternoon, and we'll see the rainfall get a little bit less extensive. But we'll still have showers, you know, peppering parts of the sunny coast, even into the afternoon and evening. But it should be a little bit brighter than this morning. Not too much in the gauges so far, generally less than 10 mil, a little bit more than that just on the hinterland. Into the weekend, showers is the main theme as well, particularly during the mornings. That's where they'll be most frequent as well. But we are in a showery weather pattern that's going to stick around really for most of next week as well.
0: showers here at the moment, and they are well and truly settling in. So no break at the moment. Unfortunately, if you want some sunshine, there's Phelim Hanafy there at the Bureau of Meteorology. The good news is, though, Sarah's coming up from 8:30.
3: It's going to be good. Look, something that long-time locals might remember. 30 years ago today, on Coolum Beach, there was a baby whale that became stranded. It was so disturbing you could hear the sound of the whale in your house if you lived around that Coolum area. But what came next was pretty incredible. The local community came together. There were so many people down on that beach helping that baby whale. The good news is, it did work, and they managed to get to that baby whale out to the ocean again. But it's a really huge part of the Sunshine Coast history. We're going to talk about that this morning and reflect on what it's like 30 years on for the people who were part of that rescue effort for that whale on Coolum Beach all those years ago.
0: I've seen many photos of that moment on the walls of some local businesses in that area to remember it, which is amazing. But how wildlife, particularly of that size, brings people together for a common cause.
3: Absolutely. We've got something magical about that. Yeah, good community on the coast. When someone needs help, even if it's a whale, we will be there for you, which is nice.
0: Human or a whale.
3: Yeah. We're also going to hear about something cool that's happening in one of our local schools. You know, I don't know, when you went to school, you might have had like a woodworking hub, or maybe, you know, some places where you could go and learn how to cook a good meal and that sort of thing. Well, a school on the sunny coast has taken it to the next step. They have just built a health hub within the school. And this isn't so that people can just go and, you know, bandage their knee up. This is so that students can have pathways to a career in health and medicine. So starting that early in high school by building a health hub. It's pretty incredible. We're going to hear more about it later this morning.
0: Okay. All ahead. Thank you, Sarah.
3: Thanks.
0: She's coming up from 8:30 this morning. It is 14 degrees in Beerburrum at the moment, so it is a bit cool. Jacket required, wet weather gear. Nambour, Mullaney, Woodford, 15. Gympie, Noosa, Maroochydore, 16 degrees, and 18 in Tincan Bay.
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6: The bill doesn't ban gambling. 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
4: Beyond the headlines.
6: How about this story? 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
5: 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ABC Sunshine Coast.
0: That's the program for

This morning and for this week. Thank you for listening along. We're back on Monday morning from 5. John from Rosemount, if you are listening, here is that very catchy track from Mark Knopfler's Going Home, the theme of Local Hero. And this track is, I think it's about 5.5 minutes long, something like that, quite a long track before it gets to this big build at the very end. So involuntary musical imagery, whatever you call it, here it is. And thank you for listening this week. Talk to you Monday. Have a good weekend.

0: ABC News. Good morning, I'm Maria Hatzakis. The state opposition has criticised the government after two patients died while waiting for medical care in Brisbane. A 53-year-old man died at his Annerley home while waiting 2 hours for an ambulance last Saturday night. A man in his 80s died after waiting for a bed at the Mater Hospital for about 3 hours last Tuesday. Deputy Opposition Leader Cameron Dick has told State Parliament the government must be held accountable.
1: Imagine waiting for 2 hours with chest pain for the ambulance that never comes. And that's what Queenslanders found out today. They found that out today about what is happening to the Queensland health system, the Queensland ambulance service, and the price that Queenslanders are paying for the failure of this LNP government.
0: Liberal Senator Dave Sharma has raised concerns that Australia's proposed digital duty of care laws could damage the nation's relationship with the United States. The online safety legislation was introduced to Parliament yesterday, with controversial ministerial powers to designate additional harms removed from the bill. The legislation, which will now be scrutinised by a Senate inquiry, would capture US President Donald Trump's platform, Truth Social. Senator Sharma has told Channel 9 the proposed laws could cause diplomatic complications.
2: My main concern with this legislation is it's a blank check for political censorship by the government of the day. Now, it's going to cause us diplomatic complications, undoubtedly, if we're censoring Truth Social or indeed any other foreign-owned media platform.
0: Newly surfaced emails have revealed Australian court data was accessible in India as far back as 2014.

0: in, prompting calls for an independent forensic audit. Heidi Davarin reports.
1: The family court deemed the offshoring of Australian data as minor and inconsequential when former court transcription manager Paul Cutbush raised concerns more than a decade ago. Now the Shadow Attorney General and the Greens are calling for an investigation.
2: We clearly need some clear independent investigation of what senior management staff in the court knew and when they knew it.
1: The court says the current court leadership were unaware of the historical data offshoring and the managers in place at the time are no longer with the courts.
0: The French government says it's deploying military support to Saudi Arabia as the country comes under ongoing attacks by the Iranian-backed Houthis in Yemen. His Middle East correspondent Matthew Doran.
3: The French Foreign Ministry made the announcement saying its support for the oil-rich kingdom was focused on helping to protect its energy infrastructure, given facilities like ports and refineries, as well as pipelines, have been targeted by the Houthis in recent months. The French didn't say specifically what was being offered. It comes as fighting between the rebels and Saudi-led forces in Yemen continues, and the Saudis accuse unnamed others in the region of supporting the Houthis with things like ballistic missiles, drones, and explosive-laden speedboats, demanding the international community step in.
0: A man's been charged with weapon offences after a motorbike crash north of Brisbane. Police allege the 30-year-old rider lost control of his motorcycle in Burpengary East last night and hit a parked car. He was taken to hospital with a serious leg injury. Officers allege he'd been carrying a gun. He's now been charged with five offences, including unlawful possession of a weapon and driving on a disqualified licence. In sport, the Kangaroos say they have plenty of room for improvement after their 24 points to 22 win over the Kiwis to open the Rugby League World Cup. New Zealand was the better side for much of the game, but the Australians didn't give up, and starring roles from Reece Walsh and Jack Bostock helped seal the victory. Kangaroos captain Isaiah Yeo has told ABC Sport his side can do even better.
4: I thought we just made it harder on ourselves than what they did, particularly in that first half. Whether it was errors, discipline, sort of just allowed them to sort of roll. We had to absorb. I thought we did that pretty well, to be fair, come up with two intercept tries. But in the second half, we probably stayed to the chip. I thought Tommy Dearden was outstanding for us. And then Jackie Bostock came up with some huge plays at the end.
0: The weather for Queensland, showers and storms extending from the northwest and northern interior through central Queensland to the southern interior. Scattered showers in eastern Queensland, south of Cooktown, mostly fine in the far southwest. In the southeast, cloudy with showers. Brisbane, the Gold Coast, 22. Sunshine Coast, 23 degrees.
5: Good morning, welcome to AM. I'm Rachel Mealy, coming to you from the lands of the Turrbal and Yuggera people in Brisbane. On today's program, Donald Trump calls off plans to live stream a firing squad execution amid widespread criticism within the US and around the world. And new data shows almost half of the world's coral is at threat of extinction, with grave fears for the upcoming El Niño season.
6: So this is a real problem. The corals are certainly making it very clear that they are in trouble, and that means our entire coral reef ecosystems, they're all in jeopardy.
5: The Greens are launching an investigation into WA Senator Jordan Steelejohn after multiple allegations of inappropriate behaviour in the presence of women were made against him. For more, I spoke a short time ago to our political reporter Nicole Asher at Parliament House in Canberra.
7: What we know is that several allegations have been made. They were made in a letter to the leader. What we understand is they were signed by seven party members. That was sent to him earlier this week. And these allegations span over nearly a decade, from 2017 to 2025, and concern Jordan Steelejohn's behaviour in the presence of women. One line in the letter says that we're aware of multiple women who've taken up roles or volunteered in the party who, because of these allegations, have been warned not to be alone with him. Now, Senator Jordan Steelejohn has utterly rejected these allegations. allegations and this characterisation of him. He says that they're claims made without specifics and that any allegations are extremely serious and must be treated accordingly. He says if someone has made an allegation, I think they're referring to the fact that these allegations don't contain specifics. He says that he is prepared to address it. But he has said that in relation to one of the alleged complaints, he was the victim of the abuse and he's been dealing with WA police to address that. Now, we heard from the Greens leader, David Shoebridge, yesterday afternoon, and he said that he's committed to an inquiry into these allegations. He says that he's taking them incredibly seriously and that any inquiry into this needs to be fair and independent and timely.
8: And what happens next for the senator and the Greens party?
7: Well, Jordan Steelejohn has taken leave from the party room and David Shoebridge has avoided making any kind of time commitments around this investigation that's going to happen. He has referred that to the WA branch of the party to look into, and we understand from the WA Greens that they're seeking legal advice on the best way forward here around establishing an independent inquiry to probe these allegations. And they've pointed out that it needs to focus on natural justice and procedural fairness. But as I mentioned, there's no time frame for when this will be finalised, and we also don't have any commitment from the party that this investigation, the results of, will be released to the public.
8: How are other politicians responding?
7: Look, we've heard from some politicians that they left the building yesterday evening. It's one of those kind of catch them as if you can situations. One Nation's Pauline Hanson says that this is a matter for the Greens. She says, though, it's quite interesting that apparently these allegations have been going around for some years and questioning whether the Greens were aware of it. And the Nationals leader, Matt Canavan, saying that he expects the Greens party room to hold its members to the same standards they expect of others, and says that he doesn't know the details, but any allegations of this nature should be fully investigated. And the only outside of the leadership speaking yesterday, the Greens senator from Tasmania, Nick McKim, pointed out that, you know, there's an investigation underway and, you know, due to procedural fairness, he'll leave it at that. And I think we are expecting to hear more from the party as the day progresses, Rachel.
8: Nicole Asher there in Canberra, and indeed a short time ago, the Greens leader David Shoebridge elaborated on why the WA Greens are commissioning the investigation.
2: The best way of dealing with this is with a fair, an independent and a timely process done, commissioned by the WA Greens. And again, I'm glad to say that Jordan referred the matter across there, and that's the goal here, because I think people want this to be acted upon. They want it to be responded to promptly.
8: The Greens leader, David Shoebridge. The federal government has admitted the algorithms it's introduced to assess the supports given to elderly Australians living at home are not always getting it right. After a spike in complaints, the government is now reviewing the assessment tool that decides how much funding someone should get. But an expert has told AM the terms of reference for the review will be critical in whether or not it'll lead to change. Evelyn Manfield reports.
9: The Payne family, like many others around the country, are navigating the aged care system. Martin's dad, Greg, has dementia and was receiving government supports at home. But earlier this year, it became harder for him to live at home.
10: Dad's condition, you know, continued to progress as it does, and we sought a reassessment. We were of the belief that it deserved a reassessment. It was getting much more stressful and difficult for all parties.
9: They were right. He was reassessed and bumped up from a level 2 package to a level 8, but they were told it could take 8 to 12 months for that money to actually flow through. They couldn't wait that long.
10: Since then, my father's gone into aged care, despite wanting to be cared for at home and being approved for a level 8 care package. Particularly with a disease like dementia and Alzheimer's, that familiarity is key. And so that was quite a difficult sort of transition for him.
9: Controversially, two algorithms help decide how support at home package funding gets allocated. One is the prioritisation, so how urgently the person is deemed to need the support. The other is the classification, how much money they should get. In June, the government announced a departmental review into the prioritisation algorithm, which it's received but hasn't released. And now it's committed to an independent review of that and the classification algorithm. Sam Ray is the aged care minister.
11: We have always said that throughout this generational reform process, we would listen to older people, to workers, to providers, and we'd make whatever changes were necessary to get the best outcomes for older folks. This is the latest in a long line of improvements that we've made to the system so that we can deliver a system that is fair and that delivers both safety and dignity to older people across Australia.
9: After staunchly defending the algorithm as a tool to provide consistent outcomes, in announcing this review, the government has admitted the assessment systems aren't always getting it right. Under the new algorithm systems, hundreds more people have complained about their outcomes.
12: This algorithm has consistently been delivering wrong decisions for older Australians.

0: Australians.
1: Anne Rustin is the shadow aged care minister and says while this latest review due in the first half of next year is the right move, it's taken too long.
0: It is a concession by the government that despite the last 12 months them telling older Australians that their aged care algorithm was actually fine and working, they've now had to admit that there are some significant problems with it. And so now we've forced them into going away and having a proper look at it.
1: The terms of reference of the review and who's conducting it still hasn't been announced. Health professor at the University of New South Wales, Kathy Eager, says those details are critical.
2: The only credible outcome of a review will be to have an algorithm as a decision support tool, but not as a decision-making tool. It doesn't matter how good an algorithm is, you can't just reduce a person with complex needs into a set of numbers.
1: Data from the Health Department last week revealed in the last year, more than 6,400 older Australians have died while waiting for their support at home funding.
3: Evelyn Manfield reporting. There are widespread calls for cultural change within the Australian Defence Force after a recording device was found in the women's quarters of a Navy vessel on Sunday. It was discovered on HMAS Lewin, docked at Cairns. An ADF member has been identified as a person of interest, and Australia's Navy Chief, Vice Admiral Matt Buckley, has also ordered checks across the fleet. There'll also be a new independent inquiry into military sexual violence later this year. Pat Conroy is the Minister for Defence Industry and says it reflects a cultural issue.
4: As we see more and more female Australians serve in the ADF, I think it's one in five ADF personnel are women, they need to be treated with respect and dignity like all service personnel, and the culture has to change to accommodate that. It was obviously a key finding into the Royal Commission into veteran suicide, and Minister Keogh is launching a women's veterans strategy today that obviously deals with other issues associated with women's service. So this is a cultural challenge that the ADF leadership and the political leadership is up for, and we'll continue to make sure that cultural change is occurring.
3: The Defence Industry Minister, Pat Conroy. You're listening to AM where it's 14 minutes past 8. US President Donald Trump has cancelled the planned live stream of the execution of a former US Army officer who killed 13 people following bipartisan backlash. The president now says Nedal Malik Hassan's execution by a firing squad can be viewed in person by immediate family members of the victims if they so choose. Our America's editor John Lyons is in Washington. He joined me a short time ago.
5: About 2 weeks ago, the US Defense Secretary Pete Hegseth said that there would be a firing squad execution of Nedal Hassan and that it would be live streamed for everybody to be able to access. Now, Hassan was convicted of a 2009 shooting spree at the Fort Hood military base in Texas, convicted of killing 13 US soldiers with whom he was about to be deployed to Afghanistan. So Pete Hegseth came up with this idea, Donald Trump embraced it, and it led to a lot of backlash. The president has now said that he sees that it could have been a strong deterrent for the world to witness how America dealt with terrorists, and he uses the word scum like Hassan, but he said that many very good and well-meaning people would rather not watch him die. So President Trump has announced he's overruled his US Defense Secretary and said there will not be a live streaming, but that the family of the victims will still be able to turn up. There will still be the execution by firing squad, but it will not be live streamed.
3: There's been a lot of controversy about this announcement. What's led to the backflip?
5: Well, two factors. The US media is reporting that Donald Trump didn't realise that Hassan is now in a wheelchair. He was shot in the back during that attack by law enforcement officers who were trying to stop the attack. And as a result, he's been in a wheelchair ever since. President Trump reportedly didn't realise that. And he thought the optics of the US military having a firing squad to kill a man sitting in a wheelchair was not good optics, and that was part of the consideration, reportedly by the US media. But the other factor too is that there's been a big backlash, including from within the Republicans. But I think what was the key factor is about 70 top former US military officials sent a letter to President Trump saying that this would be exploitative broadcasting, it would be a carnival for the enjoyment of voyeurs and spectators, it would stoke hatred, and they said it was a barbaric abuse of authority, and that it would ensure that Hassan became a martyr for attacking and killing his fellow soldiers, and that this would harm American soldiers and citizens into the future. Taking all of that into account, President Trump has overruled his defense secretary.
3: John Lyons there in Washington. In a sign of strengthening ties between the two countries, China and North Korea have opened a new border crossing despite international sanctions aimed at constraining North Korea's economy. On the Chinese side of the border, locals are throwing their support behind the deepening friendship. China correspondent Alison Horn reports from the border city of Dandong.
6: With some celebratory honking, trucks from China and North Korea pass each other on the newest bridge linking the two countries. The new Yalu River Bridge was completed by China in 2014, but its opening was indefinitely postponed when relations between Beijing and Pyongyang soured. But now, more than a decade later, it appears the partnership is back on track, and the bridge's opening attracted Chinese crowds in their hundreds to witness the milestone. This woman, Miss Jiang, tells me, our relationship with North Korea should be friendly. It's a neighbouring country, and protecting them is helping ourselves, and their safety is our own security. Another onlooker, Mr. Yang, tells me, long live the China-North Korea friendship. It was built during the Korean War, and the relationship between the two countries is very good. North Korea has long been dependent on China for its economic survival, relying on Beijing for 95% of its legitimate trade. But in the past few years, Pyongyang's also increased its links with Russia, sending troops and weaponry to Moscow in exchange for financial aid. Researcher Yong-In Lee from the Korea Institute for National Unification says the bridge will now become China and North Korea's most significant cargo border crossing, likely to deepen financial ties and reassert China's influence.
7: For China, the goal is likely to make North Korea more dependent on China by increasing trade between the two countries. North Korea may be on good terms with Russia, but it still depends heavily on China for everyday needs.
6: In the Chinese border city of Dandong, the people I speak with are supportive of strengthening ties with North Korea. But there is still fascination and curiosity at the secrecy of the Hermit Kingdom. I joined a group of tourists on a river cruise in Dandong that passes into North Korean waters. The crowds stare out at the apartment buildings and farmland just 100 metres away. But they comment, there's no people in sight. One of the tourists tells me, the boat ride has helped her think about the importance of peace and her home in China, which she thinks is quite good compared to North Korea, as ties between the two countries continue to deepen. This is Alison Horn in Dandong on the China-North Korea border, reporting for AM.
3: There are calls for better accountability at the highest levels of Australia's court system after it was revealed staff knew sensitive data was sent to India but did nothing. Newly surfaced emails show sensitive court data was sent to India more than a decade ago and again earlier this year. Heidi Davern reports.
8: When Paul Cutbush feared court data was being compromised back in 2014, he raised the alarm with the Australian Federal Police, the Family Court and the Federal Court. The former national manager for Auscript, the company responsible for court transcripts prior to 2020, says his concerns were dismissed.
9: I naively thought someone from the court would reach out and comply with their statutory obligations.
8: 2 years after his public interest disclosures, the family court told Mr. Cutbush the issue was a minor and inconsequential breach and took no action.
9: It's a slap in the face because everyone knows opening that door of the data security issue, privacy issue, is it going to be sold on? What were the impacts?
8: In contrast, a recent court data breach by VIQ Solutions that saw court files accessed in India led to the transcription company being shut down. A complaint was filed by the family court with the Privacy Commissioner in Canada, where the company is based.

0: Paul Cutbush says there needs to be some accountability.
1: What seems to happen in this court is that there's this longevity of service, but when things like this happen, there don't seem to be any ramifications.
0: Shadow Attorney General Michaela Cash and Greens leader David Shoebridge are both calling for an investigation.
2: We clearly need some clear, independent investigation of what senior management staff in the court knew and when they knew it.
0: Senator Cash says a whole-of-government response is needed. The court says the current court leadership were unaware of the historical data offshoring and the managers in place at the time are no longer with the courts. A spokesperson said the court does not permit offshore access or management of court data.
3: Heidi Davarin. Parents of children with the rare bleeding disease haemophilia are aghast at the loss of funding for a support service. The Victorian government will no longer provide an almost $250,000 annual grant to the Haemophilia Foundation Victoria, as Annie Guest reports.
4: Although Sullivan was Naomi Denton's second baby, she had no idea how to cope.
5: Motherhood is challenging, but when you're, I guess, holding your one-day-old baby and they're bleeding and they're not able to stop it, and essentially he turned a darker shade of blue across his body as they were trying to figure out what was going on, and was then diagnosed with severe haemophilia, it was, and I still describe it as probably the scariest time of my life.
4: Haemophilia can stop the blood from clotting normally and cause spontaneous internal bleeding. But 6 months later, Naomi Denton found support through the Haemophilia Foundation Victoria, which connects and guides people with haemophilia and other bleeding disorders, including through camps and educational workshops.
5: We wouldn't be able to raise Sullivan with the confidence that we have now if it wasn't for that, because I would be scared. I'd be scared to take him to the playground. I'd be scared to let him ride his bike and do all those sorts of things.
4: Sullivan is now three, but the support from Haemophilia Foundation Victoria can't go on because the state government has stopped its $244,000 annual funding. It's been shattering for the foundation's president, Donna Field, whose son also has the disease.
6: We've had the relationship with the funding relationship with the department for 40 years. Yeah, April this year, we just received an email from them saying, yes, our funding was ceasing. It just shows no empathy for some of the most vulnerable members of your community.
4: There's no suggestion the money wasn't well spent, just that its funding stream was outdated because it was based on when haemophilia was often associated with blood-borne viruses. Haematologist and Monash University Associate Professor Alison Street is the foundation's patron.
7: When funding first became available through the Health Department in Victoria, it was set up specifically to support the needs of patients and families who, as part of their haemophilia treatment, had become either HIV or hepatitis B or hepatitis C or any combination of those infected.
4: But while the problem of infected blood transfusions has been eliminated in Australia, Dr. Street says haemophilia remains a very challenging disease and the health department should find different funding for the foundation.
7: They still have haemophilia, and haemophilia still doesn't give you a normal child, doesn't give you a normal family dynamic. You've still got lots of issues.
4: In a statement, a spokesperson for the Victorian Department of Health said it appreciates the work that's been done and that hospital haemophilia care would continue.
3: Annie Guest. A new assessment of the world's coral has found 44% of shallow water species are threatened with extinction. But researchers fear even more species are at risk after recent coral bleaching events and the arrival of the El Niño climate pattern. Isabel Massali reports.
8: Zoe Richards was initially tracking corals on a healthy Ningaloo reef in WA's north. But after a heatwave and bleaching event in 2024 and 25, she turned to studying dead ones.
9: It looks devastating, to be quite honest. Dead corals quickly become overgrown with turf algae and other types of algae. So where you were previously swimming along and seeing live corals, lots of colour, is now just dull algae. There's a real notable absence of other animals.
8: It's a sight she fears will become more common.

0: warming due to climate change, and for some species, that could mean extinction. The International Union for Conservation of Nature has today released an alarming global assessment of shallow water coral species. This was first done in 2008.
1: I was involved in that one and we found there was 33%, so one third of known coral species were in an elevated category of risk of extinction. It's now 44%. So this is a real problem. The corals are certainly making it very clear that they are in trouble, and that means our entire coral reef ecosystems, they're all in jeopardy.
0: Zoe Richards is an associate professor at Curtin University and joins more than 60 global coral experts who worked on this assessment. But their data covers until 2020. So the experts warn the risk is likely higher after the recent global coral bleaching event. And now there's an El Niño climate pattern, bringing warmer than average ocean temperatures.
1: But if that heat stays around for a long time, the corals just can't sustain that level of stress. And that's what the super El Niño is threatening to do.
0: Another Australian expert involved in the study is Dr. Isabel Nunez-Lendo, a marine scientist with the University of Technology, Sydney.
2: We have a type of a species which are staghorn and plating corals. Basically, they are the architects of the Great Barrier Reef structure. And we have seen that 68% of their species, of these groups, are classified as endangered. So this means that if we lose them, right, we are going to lose the nurseries for the fish, the natural barriers that are protecting our coastlines, and all, of course, the tourism industry.
0: But the study adds action can be taken to protect species.
2: In terms of temperature, of course, everything that can reduce emissions that influence this warming of the atmosphere, I would say at the international level, policy levels, big commitments, they need to be arranged for sure.
0: And she says at the local level, reducing pollution and improving water quality can help.
3: Isabel Massali. Briefly in finance, Wall Street stocks have ended higher following a shaky day of trading. The Australian dollar is lower. It's buying 69.1 US cents. And that's AM for today and this week. AM's executive producer is Michael Edwards. Today's program's been produced by Catherine Gregory. Associate producer is Barney Porter. And technical production by Kem White and David Lawford. Isabella Higgins will be back in the AM chair from Monday. I'm Rachel Mealy. Have a safe and happy weekend. It's 8:30.
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5: 30 years ago today, a huge crowd of people gathered at Coolum Beach, where a baby whale had become beached. And what happened next was pretty incredible. Dozens of locals set to work to try and get it back out to sea and reunited with its mother. And they succeeded. 3 decades later, it's still something in the minds of those who were there. You'll meet one of those people next on ABC Sunshine Coast on this Friday morning. Nice to be with you. And we'll take a look at what the weather's doing. It's not looking terribly nice out my window right now. We'll have a look at that soon. And Brad will be along to let you know what's happening on those roads too.
6: When it matters most, turn to us for trusted news, thoughtful storytelling, and the conversations that count. ABC Sunshine Coast.
5: Let's find out what you need to know today. Tessa Mapstone, hello.
7: Hello. Probably the most important thing we need to know today is pack an umbrella and a winter coat.
5: Right. Or maybe more if you're doing the Backall 100. I think you just got to kind of lean into that this weekend.
7: No.
5: Strumming Bird Festival outdoors at the stadium. Yeah.
7: Gumboots?
5: Yeah, I guess. Gumboots are so uncomfortable for a festival, but sometimes necessary, surely.
7: If you want to keep your feet dry-ish.
5: Mm.
7: Yeah.
5: They've made some pretty good-looking gumboots these days.
7: They do.
5: There's some fancy
7: ones. Yeah, there's some, yeah, some of them are a little bit fashion trendy as well.
5: Yeah,
7: you know, the short-topped ones come in multicolours.
5: Yep.
7: Might very expensive.
5: Yes, they are very expensive. They are. But fashion, Tessa.
7: Fashion.
5: Fashion. Look, let's find out what we need to know today as well. More on the parking challenges on the sunny coast.
7: Oh, yeah, well, parking. It's one of the great problems, isn't it, of our time? Sunshine Coast councillor has weighed in on the situation with the parking shortage during busy times at the Maroochydore Multisports Complex. So the consensus is, well, no, it's not consensus, but the word from this particular councillor is that there's no magic wand to solve the parking shortage. And really, it's a major sporting precinct. Mm. So the background is more than 1,000 people have received parking fines this year. This is the Maroochydore Multisports Complex. It does have almost 800 parking spaces.
5: Yeah, which is quite a lot.
7: It is a lot, but it is across the road from the Fisherman's Road Markets, which is very busy anyway and happens on the weekends, which is also when sporting events happen. And so what's happening is people are going there during that busy time. All of those 800 parks are full and people are parking on the nature strip and then they're getting parking fines, of course. So local sporting clubs have appealed to the council to show some understanding and maybe not fine them after more than 1,200 people have received fines so far this year. Mm. Councillor Ted Hungerford says, you know, space is tight and as is the case with parking shortages in many places, what are you going to do? You're going to build a multi-storey car park. That would be really expensive. And really, he says, there's no obvious, easy answer to the parking problem, which he says is likely to become more of a problem because our population continues to grow.
5: Of course. And I mean, more parking spots aren't suddenly going to emerge. Maybe the people that are parking there need to look at things like carpooling, like we used to do as kids when we'd go to sport. We'd make sure one parent took a bunch of kids at the same time.
7: Carpooling is a good point. You know, we talk a bit about public transport as an option, but, you know, often public transport can be difficult. Getting to a bus stop, perhaps, you know, maybe you've got lots of gear.
5: Yeah.
7: If you're coming and going to a sporting event or to the markets, carpooling. Great idea, Sarah. Solving the coast problems.
5: I just might need some different solutions if we can't get more car parks is all I'm thinking. And look, I mentioned this briefly yesterday, but in case people missed it, we now know what's going in where the station used to be, right?
7: We do, and it is not at all what I expected. It's going to be a venue for paddle, which is an indoor sport that combines the skills of squash and tennis. I, until yesterday, thought that paddle was the same as pickleball. Apparently, no.
5: No.
7: Different types of paddles and, you know, different rules. And
5: looks fairly similar if you don't know a lot about those sports, though. I must admit, I'm like, okay, it's a similar kind of thing in my head.
7: Yeah.
5: Yeah.
7: Yeah. Yeah. So this, of course, you know, the station used to be Night Quarter. It was a live music venue. So now it will be the home to paddle. But for 2 years, it'll be a temporary installation because the site is part of the planned redevelopment for the 2032 Brisbane Olympics and Paralympics.
5: Okay.
7: And it'll open in January.
5: There you go. All right. So we know what's happening there. People keep asking me, so that's good. Now I have an answer for them, Tessa. And speaking of the world of live music and festivals, Gympie Music Muster has been doing some good stuff, Tessa.
7: Well, always doing good stuff, but this time good stuff for charity. They have raised a record amount of money for a prostate cancer charity thanks to, in large part, drinking. So the festival, which of course is a country music festival, it raised almost $151,000 for the Get Yourself Checked Foundation. 450,000 containers were recycled over the festival weekend. So cans and bottles, which of course have been turned into those 10-cent refunds. They raised $45,000 from cans and bottles.
5: Ooh.
7: And then another $50,000 from armband refunds. And then a bit more from donut sales, auctions and raffles.
5: They're very good donuts. I can attest. Well, good. That is excellent news. Of course, Gympie Muster is a charity event and the fundraising they do, super important. So great to see that they've done so well this year.
7: Absolutely.
5: Awesome. Thank you, Tessa.
7: No worries.
5: Tessa Mapstone there with a few things you need to know this morning on ABC Sunshine Coast.
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5: Good morning, Brad.
9: Muster.
5: It works, doesn't it? Donuts.
9: Donuts. Absolutely. Oh, I'm getting hungry. I do love a super fresh donut.
5: Yes. Oh, well, it's still warm with the cinnamon still on it.
9: Mm. Oh, yep. That is paradise right there, Sarah. Paradise right there.
5: I'm in. Morning tea is sorted.
9: Oh, done. Exactly. Not too bad on the Bruce Highway for that run into Brisbane. We have had slippery, wet conditions and still very wet on the roads. It is clearing those rainy conditions, which is better news, but just take it easy when it's greasy, of course. But the Bruce Highway just under speed around Mango Hill and Burpengary. We've had lights on flash at Sandstone Point this morning. Bright Bit on Road at Spinnaker Drive. They're still not working there, so just extra care through there. A little bit busy around the Sunshine Coast at the moment on Calland Road, both ways around Quinaway Link Road. Heavier now. Sunshine Motorway inbound between Sibby Downs and Mountain Creek and Nicolway. A little bit of stop starts through Bock Arena and under speed through Minyama. Good run on Kiwana Way. Busy through Budrum on King Street and Burnett Street. That's really built up for that inbound run now. So late congestion there, and also Maroochydore Road between Forest Glen and Kunda Park approaching Pike Street. And really heavy around Main Road at the moment as well, getting into Maroochydore itself. Sunshine Motorway southbound, a little bit of stop start around Yandina Coolum Road to Coolum from Pridgeon Springs. Busy on Emu Mountain Road around David Lowe Way. Beckmans Road heavy eastbound through Twantum from Croy Noosa Road right through to Seagull Drive. And delays both ways around the Dunella Bridge around the upgrade works. That's quite solid this morning. And under speed on Coronation Avenue through Nambour. And just a minor build-up, National Park Road eastbound approaching Bly Bly Road, but looking good right through to the Bruce Highway through there. I'm Brad from A10. That's latest traffic on ABC Sunshine Coast.
5: Thank you very much for that, Brad. Have a great weekend too. It's going to be a lovely weekend, although perhaps not as dry as we were hoping. Look, looking at today, top temperatures, you would have felt it get a little chillier. I had to put a jumper on last night. Weird. Brisbane, Gympie, Nambour and Noosa up to 22 degrees today. Maroochydore 23. Caloundra and Rainbow Beach 21. Kenilworth, Woodford and Mullaney, 18 degrees the top for you. Now, if we're looking at what it's going to do today, there's a medium chance of showers. The winds east to southeasterly, 15 to 25 kilometres per hour. You can already see a lot of those showers coming through much of the Sunshine Coast. I'm looking at the radar at the moment and, yeah, certainly showery conditions in almost everywhere, really. Already. Right now in Nambour and Mullaney, it's 15 degrees. Gympie, Noosa, Maroochydore, Caloundra, Beerburrum and Woodford, 16 degrees at your place. And Tincan Bay, 18 degrees where you are. Now, those showery conditions are set to continue right across the weekend. The heaviest day of rain we have coming will be on Monday, but still expect between 4 to 9 mil kind of across the weekend is what the Bureau of Meteorology is telling us. We'll have more details in a couple of hours, about 10:30, to get you more of an update of what's coming weather-wise for your weekend.
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5: 20 to 9 on ABC Sunshine Coast. And later this half hour, you're going to meet a group of women on the sunny coast who managed to get out for a walk pretty regularly with toddlers in tow. I mean, if that isn't a news story, what is? That seems very difficult. But a great story coming up for you on that later this half hour. Look, if you're lucky, you might have seen some whales heading south this week. Probably some of the last to pass through this season. But it's a pretty magical moment when you see those humpbacks head past on their annual migration. But on this day, 30 years ago, locals at Coolum Beach got up really close and personal when a baby humpback stranded on the beach there. Dozens of people leapt into action to save it. Gary Young was one of those people, and he's on the line now. Good morning, Gary.
11: Good morning, Sarah.
5: What do you remember from that day? How did you first hear that there was a stranded whale on the beach?
11: Well, it was probably just before 6 o'clock and I was sitting on the deck having a coffee when all of a sudden my neighbour yells out over the fence that there's a whale stranded on the beach. Get your wetsuit and get down there quick.
5: And then what happened?
11: Well, that's what I did. I grabbed my wetsuit, got down the beach,

0: Do you know why it beached?
1: There was a visitor from staying in the caravan park up from Victoria, and he heard the whales cry earlier before 5 o'clock to find out that the two whales were trapped in the shark net. And he and a senior constable from Maroochydore Police swam out and cut the whales free. So they're the real heroes of the story, you know. Only for the female whale to head out to sea, but the baby turned and headed to shore.
0: So the other whale, was that the mother?
1: Yeah, the mother, yep.
0: Well, I think there are a number of heroes in this story, to be honest, Gary, you being one of them as well. What was the effort like to try and help this whale?
1: It was just enormous. We just put our backs to the whale every time the wave came in to stop it from being washed further and further up the beach. And every time the wave went back, we pushed and we pushed and we pushed, and we ended up having it back into the water. Back facing outright, its blowhole above the water, so it didn't drown, and we just stayed there.
0: How long were you in the water?
1: Nearly 7 hours.
0: Wow, that must have been quite an incredible experience, Gary.
1: It was. I'm lucky enough to have a poster that was of one of the photographs that was taken, and I have that on the entry stairwell. So every time I walk up and down the stairs, I see it, you know?
0: Mm.
1: And it's a constant reminder of, you know, what human endeavours can do, what people can do. If it wasn't for the people there that day, that whale wouldn't have been saved.
0: So how did you eventually get the whale away?
1: Well, we had to wait for a boat to come up from Brisbane and put a harness on it and to tow it out. The first attempt, the harness just came off. So we re-slung it again. And the second attempt, two of the lifesavers actually went out with it to ensure that the harness stayed in place and then to release it once it got out beyond the break.
0: 7 hours, you standing in the water with other people from the Coolum community and beyond, Gary, to make sure that this whale made it out back to the ocean safely. How did you feel in that moment where you saw the whale head out to sea?
1: Elated, absolutely elated. Just couldn't believe what we did, what we achieved that day, you know? And the amazing thing is, too, that this story went around the world. Mm. The next night, I got a phone call from a friend of mine that had gone home to England to see his parents, and he's going, "Hey, you're on the front page of the paper." You know, it was just mind-boggling to think that, you know, what we did went around the world.
0: And 30 years later, we're still talking about it, Gary. What's it like for you now when you see the whales heading past on their annual migration?
1: Well, this is a funny year for me because, you know, I'm on the beach twice a day every day, roughly an hour and a half, 2 hours at a time. And since the beginning of September, I've only seen three groups of whales, and they have been right out on the horizon, where normally they'd be inshore. I've got photographs of whales just beyond the break this time of year. But for some funny reason, they're not in close this year.
0: Isn't that interesting, keeping their distance? Well, yeah. Gary, it's great to have a chat to you and reflect on this incredible moment in our local history 30 years ago. Thank you so much for jumping on the phone with me this morning.
1: No problem, Sarah. It was glad to do it.
0: Absolutely. And well done for being part of that community effort all those years ago as well. Gary Young from Coolum, one of the many people who pulled on a wetsuit 30 years ago today to help rescue a baby humpback whale stranded on the beach at Coolum. What an incredible story. Maybe you remember it from that time as well, back in 1996. Were you there as well? Love to hear from you if you were. 1300 903 222. You can call me there. 1300 903 222.
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3: Getting out for a morning walk, it's a big part of many people's daily ritual here on the Sunny Coast. But if you have little ones that you're looking after, it can be tricky to get out of the house at all, let alone early in the morning. There is a group of women here on the Sunshine Coast, though, who do that. Yep, with their toddlers in tow. You'll find out how they manage it next.
4: Local music. ABC Sunshine Coast.

0: Gorgeous local music from Narayani there, and Winner, the name of that one from her. She's been touring around with Katie Malay quite a lot of late as well. Those two together, brilliant harmonies. You're on ABC Sunshine Coast. Good morning. I'm Sarah Howells. And in a world where we are constantly bombarded by screens and devices, there's nothing quite like getting back to nature for a mental and a physical reboot. And that's proving particularly beneficial for a group of local mums who meet regularly to go hiking with their babies and toddlers in tow. It's a challenging task just leaving the house some days, but the mums told reporter Jessica Ross that it's always worth the effort.
1: Good job.
0: It's a weekday morning and a group of adventurers have set off for a walk around Lake Wibber on Queensland's Sunshine Coast. It's hard to tell who's more excited, the toddlers who are leading this expedition or the mums who are getting a much needed chance to chat.
2: I kind of look forward to a drive sometimes.
3: Yeah.
2: Time with his nap.
0: The kids are not just touching grass, they're touching sticks, sand, water, whatever they can lay their hands on.
4: You want a bigger stick?
5: That has been a big change, like from maybe struggling to walk because they're very young toddlers to being very confident and being very confident outside, climbing. And they all know each other now, which is so special. They recognise each other, they talk about each other. I think the community is what brings people back to the

0: Castle Flowers.
1: Sabina Kath started the Mums Who Hike group a year and a half ago.
2: When I was pregnant, I worked as an outdoor educator on Noosa North Shore. I've always loved hiking, getting out, but I just didn't have any friends who were into the same thing as me. So I just decided to start a group and find those people myself.
1: Already, she's had more than 700 people join the hikes and has a combined online following of about 20,000 people. She aims to organise a walk at least once a week.
2: Some hikes we go on are where the toddlers or the kids are carried, so they can be a little bit longer. But ones like today are nice and flat, short, and the toddlers should be able to manage it themselves with probably some bribing.
3: It was probably one of the best things I did. Motherhood can be a bit isolating and I loved hiking pre-pregnancy, so finding this group was amazing, especially when you're not maybe sleeping that well. It's really, you know, gets me out of bed in the morning, and to hike with like-minded mums has been amazing, and it's really different from your traditional mother's group, and yeah, it's great.
1: Jess Callaghan joined the group a year ago when her son was 3 months old. Today he's confidently walking on his own.
3: We try really hard not to, you know, show us on too many screens, and getting outside is a great excuse and a great distraction sometimes as well, and a good reset for all of us.
2: The hardest thing is probably getting out of the house, like getting everything together, but once you're out you are just walking in nature and you realise how therapeutic it is.
0: All right, little daredevil.
1: For Emma Burgess, the group hikes have made a big difference to her mental well-being.
2: Motherhood is very lonely and it catches you by surprise, even if you are a social person. The newborn anxiety of getting them in the car, in the car seat, in the carriers, doing all of that stuff, but then also as a toddler, getting them out, having the confidence for them to walk out, walk past water, and, you know, into trees and not hurt themselves, or know that you're equipped to kind of handle that as well. And I think it's just given a lot of confidence for me to also make new friends. It's hard to make friends when you're like over 30, so that's been really good too.
4: I find mums who have never met each other before, and then 10 minutes into the walk, they're yapping away, having quite a deep and meaningful chat often. And I really think walking and talking really opens you up to maybe talking about things that you might be a bit more intimidated to talk about if you're looking someone directly in the eye, or you're sitting in a mother's group that might feel a bit intimidating.
1: Mums Who Hike members have become unofficial tourism ambassadors, exploring walking tracks many locals don't even know about.
4: We've got lakes like Lake Weber, we've got the beaches, we've got mountains, we've got the Glasshouse Mountains, we've got rainforest areas, we've got waterfalls to swim in. There is so much within half an hour to an hour drive of wherever you live on the Sunshine Coast.
1: Sabina says the mums also feel much safer walking as a group, taking any challenges in their stride.
4: I've had feedback from mums that they were too nervous to go out by themselves with their child. And so I think that comes from many different fears or anxiety around what if something happened to me and I was out on trail with my kid, or I wouldn't know what to do in a situation. When you've got a pack of mums and you're all together, you've all got each other's back. And so I really do think you feel a lot more safe and secure in that environment.
5: Yeah, no one's messing with a group of mums.
4: No.
6: That was Mums Who Hike founder Sabina Kath, ending that report by Jessica Ross.
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0: Be My Baby, the Ronettes for you this morning on ABC Sunshine Coast. G'day and happy birthday. Happy birthday to Gympie today. It's on this day in 1867 that James Nash struck gold in Gympie, that discovery ultimately helping to save Queensland from financial ruin. And a big celebration this weekend of that moment. The Gympie Gold Rush is back. Lots of celebrations happening tomorrow. So if you want to check that out, there's a big party in the park and the Gympie Gold Rush parade as well. After 9 o'clock this morning, I wonder what kind of specialist facilities you had at your school. A music room? Maybe kitchens for those cooking classes, woodworking facilities. How about a health hub? Yeah, that's what has just been built at a local school. Why? Well, you'll find out after 9 o'clock this morning over the next half hour. And I'll let you know straight after nine what the theme is for your Smoko song.
1: Brighten your day.
2: 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It's teeming with life.
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3: We all had great neighbours. You felt safe. It was nice, peaceful and quiet.
1: ABC Sunshine Coast.
4: ABC News. Good morning, I'm Maria Hatzakis. The state opposition's calling on the government to boost funding for hospitals after two patients died while waiting for medical care in Brisbane. A 53-year-old man died at his Annerley home while waiting 2 hours for an ambulance last Saturday night. A man in his 80s died waiting for a bed at Brisbane's Mater Hospital for about 3 hours last Tuesday. Opposition leader Stephen Miles says hospitals aren't getting enough funding to match population growth.
5: Each month, as that growth compounds, things get harder at the hospital end. So I don't think the problem here is with the ambulance service. I think the problem is just how long it's taking them to offload their patients at the ramp.
4: It's been revealed federal court staff knew that sensitive Australian data was being sent to India for transcription, but did nothing to prevent it. Heidi Davarin reports.
6: Former court transcription manager Paul Cutbush says he raised the alarm with the Australian Federal Police, the Family Court and the Federal Court as far back as 2014 that data was being accessed in India. He says he got no response.
7: I naively thought someone from the court would reach out.
6: 2 years later, the court told Mr. Cutbush the offshoring was inconsequential. Shadow Attorney General Michaela Cash is calling for a forensic audit and a whole-of-government response. The court says the current court leadership were unaware of the earlier data offshoring.
4: Former Venezuelan President Nicolas Maduro and his wife have returned to a US court to face a new indictment that expands the criminal case against them. Phoebe Hosier has the story.
8: In a hearing today in a Manhattan federal court, the pair pleaded not guilty to conspiring to torture political opponents. Shackled at the ankles, the ex-president called the allegations false, while his wife, Celia Flores, told the court she's completely innocent. Prosecutors allege the former Venezuelan leader directed officials to kidnap personnel to draw information out of them about possible dissidents. His wife is accused of agreeing to the alleged plans. The couple are set to face trial next year. Phoebe Hosier, ABC News, Washington.
4: The developer of a multi-billion dollar data centre on Queensland's Western Downs says it'll be able to operate during even the worst droughts. This report from Grace Nakamura.
9: Each of the four buildings proposed for the Western Downs Digital Park would require 21,000 litres a day of water. Developer Zera DC's Chief Data Centre Officer, Matt Ward, says they've run modelling that found even in 2019, when Dalby received less than 200 millimetres of rain, they'd be able to catch enough rainwater for their operations. Mr. Ward says Zera won't need water to cool the systems, as they'll use air cooling technology.
10: The water that we need to use ongoing operationally is literally to provide drinking water for the team that need to operate the site.
9: He's promised the data centre won't connect to town water or bores.
4: Passengers travelling through the Sydney airport today are being advised to allow extra time with some workers walking off the job. Hundreds of security staff at the domestic and international terminals are striking for 4 hours this morning and again later today amid ongoing negotiations with employer Certis. Sydney Airport says it's monitoring the situation and is working to minimise disruptions for passengers. In tennis, world number one players Elena Rybakina and Alexander Zverev are set to headline next year's Brisbane International. Rybakina won this year's Australian and US Opens. Zverev claimed Grand Slam titles at the French and US Opens. Brisbane International Tournament Director Cameron Pearson has told ABC Radio Brisbane it marks a major milestone for the event.
11: We're going to have both world number ones join us this year, which is the first time in the tournament's history that we've had both world number ones playing the Brisbane International, which is very exciting.
4: The weather for Queensland, isolated to scattered showers and storms extending from the northwest and northern interior through central Queensland to the southern interior. Scattered showers in eastern Queensland, south of Cooktown, mostly fine in the far southwest. Cairns and Townsville 30, Mackay 27, Rockhampton and Bundaberg 25 degrees, Mount Isa 36. In the state southeast, a cloudy day with showers, Brisbane, Ipswich, Logan and the Gold Coast 22, Sunshine Coast 23, Toowoomba 16. ABC News.
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0: You know what today is? Yeah, it's Friday, but it's also Loud Shirt Day. Are you wearing your loud shirt today? It is for a good cause. It's this annual fundraising day supporting deaf and hard of hearing children. Donations, well, they support a lot of different things, things like early intervention, audiology, cochlear implant support, speech and language therapy. So a good excuse to give to a good cause if you can, and also just to wear your loudest shirt today. I generally wear loud clothes all the time, so that works for me. It's also a good excuse to play a song that mentions the word loud. 1-300-903-222 for Smoko Song today for Loud Shirt Day. A song that uses the word loud. Maybe it's in the title, maybe it's in the lyrics. 1-300-903-222. The sooner you get in and make your case for your song that you would like to hear for Smoko that contains the word loud, the more chance there is we can track it down for you. 1-300-903-222. A song that mentions the word loud for Smoko Song today.
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0: Right now in Nambour and Mullaney, it's 15 degrees. Gympie, Noosa, Maroochydore, Caloundra, Beerburrum and Woodford 16. Tincan Bay sitting on 18 degrees at the moment. Now, did you know what you wanted to do when you were in high school? Did you start on that career path while you were in high school? Vocational pathways have always been part of high school programs for many, many years, often through things like going to TAFE one day a week. But later this half hour, you're going to hear about a local school that has just built an in-house health hub to offer students pathways to in-health and medicine. You'll find out more about that later this half hour.
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0: We were talking about that rescue of the whale at Coolum Beach 30 years ago today. And Joel from Tawantin, quick one, you wanted to let us know that there was also one that beached itself in Perigian in 1991, and most of the town was down there for a couple of days until SeaWorld finally got it off the beach with a big sling and a tow rope. There you go. It's nice how the community comes together for this stuff, isn't it, Joel? We're very, very good at that. You're on ABC Sunshine Coast this morning. Up next, you'll find out what Sheridan Stewart has planned for your weekend. The Power of Love. This is Huey Lewis and the News on ABC Sunshine Coast.

0: The power of love. Huey Lewis and the news on ABC Sunshine Coast. Look, if you want your chance, your final chance this week to choose a song that gets played on ABC Sunshine Coast, then you need to call now on 1300 903 222. It's Loud Shirt Day today. So I want a song that mentions the word loud. Maybe it's in the lyrics, maybe it's in the title, 1300 903 222. I've got to be honest with you, there were a few songs that instantly popped into my head. I thought, oh, these are too obvious. None of those have been mentioned just yet. But you know what has? One that didn't even occur to me. Paul from Bly Bly and Lance from Nambour, both very keen on I Love It Loud by Kiss. Oh, yeah, I'd forgotten about that. 1300 903 222. Do you have another one? A song that mentions the word loud for Loud Shirt Day.
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3: 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There's a single cylinder car, so it would have one piece.
4: What?
3: Bang, bang, bang, bang, bang, bang, bang, bang, bang, bang. Oh. The next day, though, we're going to be

0: Front page news that night, this big ship in the North Atlantic hits an iceberg and the Titanic happens.
1: Oh, no!
0: And so they miss out.
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3: On ABC Sunshine Coast, I'm Sarah Howells, but tomorrow morning it will be Sheridan Stewart spending the morning with you, but I've dragged her in now for a bit of a chat as well. Hey, Sheridan.
4: Look what the cat dragged in, Sarah Howells. Hey, have you ever eaten a green almond?
3: I have not even heard of a green almond, Sheridan.
4: So they're not mouldy and they're not wasabi almonds. I know you're a big fan of wasabi.
3: What?
4: Not,
3: no.
4: She says. I love it. So you and I are never going to fight over the snacks if they've got wasabi in them. They'll be all mine. These are actual green almonds, as in they're very young.
3: Oh.
4: And Adam Forbes, our produce partner's bloke, who talks about, you know, what's new, usually what's affordable in season local, but he's given me the heads up that these are hitting our shelves. And I'm very curious about them. So if anyone's ever tried one, I'd love to hear what you do with your green almonds.
3: Yes.
4: Look, so much to talk about tomorrow. Headspace have got a pop-up space in one of our libraries, maybe more than one. So we'll learn about that. So if you've got young people in their life and you know, perhaps a little concerned about their mental health or emotional well-being, Headspace are there for them. We're also going to catch up for 2 weeks in a row, the second week with Dr. Nick Krasner, because it was so interesting talking about gut health. Did you know if you roll your gut out, it's as long as a tennis court?
3: Whoa.
4: Yeah. I mean, that's all packed inside us. So it's probably no surprise that things can go wrong in there. Mm. We've talked about how important it is to, if something's not quite right, do get a proper check. Like, just eliminate that there is not something that you need to deal with on a medical level going on.
3: Mm.
4: And tomorrow, some tips and tricks about prebiotics and probiotics and when to use them and how to balance your gut. It is our second brain. There is evidence.
3: There's so much interesting research gone into the gut in recent years. And, yeah, it really makes me think I should pay more attention to what's going on.
4: It's just
3: there.
4: One of those things, isn't it? It's one of those things. I remember the poo chart you put up in the bathroom. That was very disturbing,
3: Sarah. I got
4: Sarah
3: into
4: House.
3: Trouble for leaving that in there. But it tells you if you're healthy or not. I thought it was good.
4: Yeah, people were spending a long time in the bathroom doing a double check, and all about music, but music with a difference. We normally think of, when I say duel, you think of dueling banjos. We've got two oboe players coming in. So oboes after 8.
3: Right.
4: And there's so many good choirs here on the Sunshine Coast, but certainly one of the jewels in the crown of choirs is the Oriana Choir, and a section of them, they won't all physically fit into the studio, but some of them are coming in with conductor extraordinaire Kim Kirkman to give you a little taste of what they've got coming up. So it'll be a big morning, as always, from 6 till 10.
3: Lots on your radio on ABC Sunshine Coast tomorrow. But speaking of music, Sheridan, I am asking people today, because it is Loud Shirt Day today, which is a very important day, which does important things like supporting children with hearing loss. I want to know, though, the song that mentions being loud that you want to hear. Do you have one?
4: Oh, Shout It Out Loud, Kiss.
3: Oh, yes.
4: Is the first one that comes to mind. Well, the second one, but the first one's probably already been covered off. The other one that I was thinking of, it's Black Eyed Peas. I think they're with an act called Tiesto.
3: Yeah.
4: Or Tiesto.
3: Tiesto, big DJ.
4: Tiesto. Pump it louder. So, you know, dare you. Might be for towards the end of the program when people are getting pumped up and getting closer to the weekend.
3: Might make it in for Smoko Song. You'll have to wait and see, Sheridan. Thank you very much for popping in. Looking forward to listening tomorrow.
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3: Do you have one? A song that has the word loud in it? Robin on the Sunshine Coast, I'm glad that you have messaged in, because I thought I was a bit crazy, because the song that I first thought of was the one that you have now texted in with, and no one else had. Jennifer Lopez, you say, because it's just great fun. It makes you feel like getting up and getting on with your day. Let's Get Loud, of course, the name of that one. I don't know. Is that the song you want me to play? Maybe it's I Love It Loud by Kiss, like Paul from Bly Bly and Lance from Nambour were thinking. Or perhaps there's another song with the lyric loud. 1-300-903-222. Which song with the lyric loud do you want to hear on ABC Sunshine Coast this morning? I'll choose one in just over half an hour's time here. Coming up next, a health hub has been built in a local school. Why? You'll find out.
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0: Local Sunshine Coast musician Nathan Kendall for you this morning, and Flash Channel, the name of that one, on ABC Sunshine Coast. What kind of specialist facilities do you have at your school? A music room, maybe kitchens for cooking classes, some woodworking facilities? How about a health hub? Now, that's what has just been installed at a school in Bly Bly. Lee Elvey is the principal at Good Samaritan Catholic College, and he's here to tell you all about it. Good morning, Mr. Elvey.
1: Good morning, Sarah, and please call me Lee. It's great to be here this morning.
0: Why have you built a health hub in your school?
1: Thanks for the question. Look, we're excited to have a health hub at our school because we want to respond

0: the needs of both our community, but particularly for our students as well. We've got over 56% of our Year 10 students currently indicating that they want to work in the health industry and they want to stay on the Sunshine Coast, and we want to make sure that we're responding to their needs and their desires in where they're going in their pathways.
1: Yeah, because, you know, high school students have had the chance to do vocational training as part of their school studies for a long time. I'm thinking of, you know, things like mechanics and plumbing, but, you know, where students can spend maybe a day a week at TAFE. But have health pathways been part of those programs too? I mean, how common is it for high school students to do vocational training in healthcare?
0: Look, Sarah, it's becoming more common, but I think one of the key aspects that we're working on is how do we partner with different RTOs or the university sector and make sure that we're providing opportunity at school for our students, because it's so important for our students to be connected to their school all the way through their schooling, to continue to play sport while they're doing their specialised training, to continue to learn all their literacy, numeracy and all the other important learning, and critically to be with their friends all the way through to graduation. It's that important time of year right now for us, and we know that how important it is to families and students that they have that full experience.
1: And so what will happen in the health hub? What will health and medical training look like in the school?
0: Yeah, so we've got a few different things happening. We've got kids who are really keen to go down that nursing pathway, and they're starting that pathway really early. So in Year 10 at our school, they're starting to engage in certificate level training in health that guides them directly to different, be it aged care, specialised support care, or even into nursing. They're doing that from the get-go. Beyond that, we've partnered well with the university sector, and we've got students who are doing, and many students actually, who are doing Head Start courses at school already. And what we want for them is, yes, the experience to go to university, but that transition matters as well. So to maintain that presence at school and sometimes have university lecturers come to us and give those specialised lectures in our health hub.
1: That's fantastic. What an opportunity. So what does the health hub actually look like? Does it simulate a hospital situation or something else?
0: Yeah, again, it's that hybrid learning space. So in the main part there's, I wouldn't say it's a lecture space, it's more like a traditional classroom. But if you spin around and there's all sorts of concertina doors and everything else, there's three beds at the back that are specialised and distinct, as you'd see in a hospital. Hospital beds, there's hoists, there's a training toilet, there's all of that work that students need to get really, I guess, efficient and specialised at, so that they're providing the best support to people in our community when they're out there in the workplace doing placement, and for some students, starting work early before they finish school.
1: And I mean, we know that we need more workers in this, you know, health space as well. What kind of pathways do you hope it will open for the students?
0: Yeah, certainly, as you allude to, the Sunshine Coast growing rapidly, and particularly north side of the river, and there are health hubs. I think there's one or two that exist on the south side, but for us on the north side, there's no real great specialised facility, and we want to provide for Catholic education kids and others that opportunity for them to do that training again at their school and enter into those specialised pathways, be them in aged care, specialised care, or beyond that into physiotherapy, into biomed, because we have the university sector working heavily in those areas, and provide every opportunity for those kids.
1: And Lee, what are you hearing from your students? Are there a lot of young people interested in a career in health?
0: Yeah, they're greatly excited by that. And look, at our school, we start that pathways journey really early with our kids. They start in Year 9 and they start specialising and trying out in Year 9. By the time they're in Year 10, they're making smart decisions already about where they want to head in their life, and we want to provide them that early experience so that they're locked in, they're ready to go, and they're ready to provide for our community.
1: Well, a great opportunity for the young people in our community and in a sector that we certainly, as I say, need more people working in as well. Lee, thank you so much for coming in and telling us about it this
0: Sarah,
1: morning.
0: It's been great, and thank you for the experience.
1: Absolutely. Lee Elvey there, the principal of Good Samaritan Catholic College in Bly Bly. You're on ABC Sunshine Coast. Here's Renee Geyer, Stairs and Whispers.

0: and whispers. Renee Geyer for you this morning on ABC Sunshine Coast. Look, Renee might be talking about whispers, but here on ABC Sunshine Coast, we are talking the opposite. It is Loud Shirt Day today. So we're looking for a song that talks about the word loud for your smoko song. Tessa, we've had some good ones. We'll roll through them soon.
1: I'm still laughing at your segue, and that was very good.
0: Well, it's true. Whispers to very loud voices. We're going to talk about that soon. But first, important things, equally important, I'd say. What do we need to know about what's happening locally in news?
1: Yeah, well, making news, Sarah. A man's been charged after police allegedly found an illegal gun at the scene of a motorcycle crash southeast of the Sunshine Coast. Investigators say a 30-year-old man from Burpengary East was riding a motorbike just before 8:30 last night when he lost control and struck the back of a parked car, suffering a serious leg injury. Police say a firearm was also found at the scene. The man's been charged with five offences, including unlawful possession of a weapon, driving while disqualified, and driving an unregistered and uninsured vehicle. A Sunshine Coast councillor says there's no magic wand to solve a parking shortage at a major sports precinct after more than 1,000 people received parking fines. The Maroochydore Multisports Complex has almost 800 parking spaces, but during busy weekend markets and sporting events, those spaces are full and people are parking on the nature strip. Councillor Ted Hungerford says space is tight and building a multi-storey car park would be costly. He says the problem is likely to grow as the coast's population continues to expand. The Gympie Music Muster is celebrating raising a record amount of money for a prostate cancer charity, funded with some help from its hard-drinking music lovers. The Country Music Festival raised almost $151,000 for the Get Yourself Checked Foundation, in part through 450,000 containers recycled over the festival weekend. The recycling of cans and bottles raised $45,000, with another $50,000 coming from armband refunds and the rest from donut sales, auctions and raffles. And the former station and night quarter music venue in Bettinia is set to become a venue for paddle, an indoor sport that combines the skills of squash and tennis. The venue will operate for 2 years as a temporary installation ahead of the site's planned redevelopment for the 2032 Brisbane Olympic and Paralympic.

0: Olympic Games. It'll open in January. And we'll have more news at 10 o'clock.
1: Fantastic. And a song that mentions the word loud just before it, which is good.
0: I would like to suggest one today. It was one of my favourites. It's a bit of a strange song to be a favourite song because it comes from a musical.
1: Okay.
0: Like a musical aimed at children. Mm. Matilda.
1: Oh, I love Matilda.
0: Tim Minchin's musical. It's called Loud, and it goes a little something like this.
2: Now here's a tip. What you know matters less than the volume with which what you don't know's expressed. Content has never been less.

0: It's a bit of a social commentary. The idea is that the woman, the character, is Matilda's mum, who is very loud, and Matilda's, you know, very quiet and considered.
1: Yes.
0: And she's kind of saying, well, you're doing it wrong. No one wants a smarty pants.
1: Yes, they don't care what you're saying. As long as you say it loud, that's the main thing.
0: That's right.
1: Even if it's wrong.
0: Exactly. So a social commentary. There's this great section in the song where she says, the less you have to sell, the harder you sell it. The less you have to say, the louder you yell it.
1: Oh, some people are coming to mind for us, I think, this morning.
0: I know. Everyone. And Sarah, I'm just going to reveal this. In my quest to share that with you, I forgot to print everyone else's requests, so I'm just going to be loud about my suggestion.
1: Fair enough. Well, I can roll through them. I have them in front of me.
0: Thank you.
1: Ian in Budrum's just come in with Loud by Sophia Carson. Look, John in Rosemount's having trouble of thinking one with that's not the Kiss suggestion that's already come in. So he's going to go the opposite and say Björk, It's Oh So Quiet.
0: Oh, I like that.
1: Yeah. Mark from Moray Field for Crying Out Loud by Meatloaf is his pick today. Andrew from Mullaney going Turn Up Your Radio by Masters Apprentices from the 70s. He said, I'm not certain that the lyrics contain loud, but the song is and is about loud.
0: Great.
1: Okay. All right. Mick from Bly Bly, Loud Love by Ash Steele. John from Rosemount actually did have another one, Shout by Tears for Fears. Bly Bly Crow has gone Shout to the Top, Style Council, this morning. Phil from Bly Bly, Say It Loud, I'm Black and I'm Proud by Lou Donaldson, or 19th Nervous Breakdown by the Rolling Stones, because it uses the line talking too much too loud.
0: Some great suggestions.
1: Yeah, Brad at North Elms getting behind the Jenny from the Block, of course, Jennifer Lopez's Let's Get Loud. He said, fun fact, Gloria Estefan actually wrote Let's Get Loud.
0: Really?
1: But she gave the song to Jennifer Lopez. So, yeah, interesting. And you look, Bruce from Mooloolaba also has a vote in there for J-Lo, but he says the question remains which mix to play.
0: Ah.
1: Of course, he has a thousand different
0: of
1: mixes
0: course.
1: As options. Guido from Castaways Beach, Meatloaf with either For Crying Out Loud or Everything Louder Than Everything Else would be his choices this morning. Noosa Hoff has just come in with Out Loud by Cage the Elephant or Turn It Down by Frank Zappa, because at the very end of the tune, Zappa asks the audience, is it too loud?
0: Turn it down.
1: Yeah. So, lots of options. Actually, the phones are ringing off the hook right now, so I probably should let you get back to those, Tessa. But thank you. 1-300-903-222. Be patient if you are waiting, because Tessa is running back to the phones right now. We can only do one thing at a time when we're chatting. But you can text in as well with your suggestion for a song that mentions the word loud. 1-300-903-222. Which song about the word loud would you like to hear? It is Loud T-shirt Day, Loud Shirt Day today, celebrating and raising money for some very important people in our community. Annual fundraising day supporting deaf and hard of hearing children. So Loud Shirt Day today, you and I are celebrating with a song about the word loud. But tomorrow is Queensland Rum Day. So let's celebrate with Jennifer Nichols popping in up next. I wonder if she'll bring some rum.

0: Van Morrison, Days Like This on ABC Sunshine Coast. Only 15 minutes until we play a song that has the word loud in it. Maybe in the title, maybe in the lyrics, but for Loud Shirt Day today, I'd love to play you a song with the word loud in it. 1-300-903-222. Which one do you want? Let me know. Joe at Maroochy River. Good morning, Joe.
1: Good morning, Sarah. How are you?
0: I'm good. How are you doing?
1: I am fantastic because I am officially in remission. Many thanks to the amazing work of the Queensland Health staff down at the Adam Crosby Centre at SKU and in the chemo chairs at Nambour Hospital. They are sensational. I know the Loud Shirt Day is a very important thing, but I thought, you've got to shout loudly for the good folk that keep us alive.
0: Absolutely, that's a very important thing as well. And I'm so stoked for you, Joe, that you're in remission. Well done.
1: Thank you. Yeah, yay me.
0: Yay.
1: that's right. If only I could drink beer now. And I heard somebody else, because, you know, my brain doesn't work particularly well yet, but I heard somebody else go, Meatloaf, and I went, well, we all know I'm a Meatloaf nutter, and for crying out loud, is there a better song sharing the love for all the good reasons that we should shout out loud today?
0: All right, well, we'll pop that one on the list. Well, we'll continue to tally up it on the list. Anyway, Joe, thank you very much. It's great to chat to you this morning.
1: Good on you. Thanks, Sarah. See ya.
0: Joe from Maroochy River there on ABC Sunshine Coast. If you have a loud song you'd like to add, let me know too. Tony, you're going Shout by Johnny O'Keefe. Rachel from Nambour. Hosanna from Jesus Christ Superstar. Particularly the 1992 cast recording is your favourite version, and it does get quite loud. And Tracy at Noosa, Living Years. Mike and the Mechanics is your pick.
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3: 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And there's so many cafes there as well.
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0: It is that time on a Friday when we catch up with our rural reporter Jennifer Nichols. And Jen, you headed to a distillery

0: they're right next door to the Big Pineapple to learn more about this. Just had a sniff of the blend.
1: We're launching what is the third edition of the Rum Consortium that hits the nose from the bottle. You've sort of got almost that fruit-driven characteristic. Obviously, the notes of molasses, you've got toffee, you've got caramel, delicious for cocktails, for sipping neat over ice. It's a special blend including Bundaberg rum, Beenleigh rum, ourselves, Nil Desperandum rum, Kelky Moon, and our guest, Burdekin rum from up at Giru, and FNQ Rum Co. on the Atherton Tablelands. So six different rums, expertly blended by our own Adam Chapman, our head distiller, really showcasing to each of the lovers of each of those brands. It's going crazy with the people who love rum, collecting rum, drinking rum.
0: And tomorrow is Queensland Rum Day.
1: It's the fourth year that Queensland rum makers have collaborated on a day to celebrate what we think is really Australia's spirit. The oldest distillery in Australia is Beenleigh. The biggest is Bundaberg rum, of course. And this is our special day to engage with consumers and celebrate Queensland sugarcane, the soil, the sunshine that's contributed to our products. And we're celebrating that at various events across the state, including here at Nil Desperandum Rum. We've actually got a Queensland Rum Day pie. You'll tell by my belly I've been doing lots of taste tests this week. Great Queensland beef, Queensland rum, celebrating that on Saturday. Interestingly, Australia has the oldest spirits law regarding rum in the world, 1906. We're very proud of that. Rum has to be aged for 2 years in wood. All the barrels around us and in our off-site bond stores are all about adding character and complexity to that beautiful Queensland molasses spirit that we produce here on site. But we can see on this barrel, we've got some batch details there. Importantly, this WI is a wild yeast, and where Nil Desperandum rum is famous for its wild fermentation in comparison to a laboratory cultured yeast. We're really letting the Sunshine Coast nature interact with that beautiful liquid at fermentation. 199 litres went into the barrel in 2023, but of course the Angel Share dictates that volume is steadily reducing over time.
0: The Angel Share?
1: Well, wood of course is a porous membrane. Despite being liquid tight, the wood is absorbing the spirit, and subject to atmospheric pressure and temperature fluctuations, the spirit inside the barrel wicks off to atmosphere over time.
0: And so you call that the Angel's Share?
1: Well, when they went looking for that missing volume, this is hundreds of years ago, the speculation was that in the absence of anyone confessing they were drinking it, that the angels must have been having their tipple. Additionally, our barrels are soaked or conditioned with a significant volume of sherry and port that we have in the distillery. So this barrel's from Jack Daniel's Tennessee Whiskey, you can see there, American bourbon. That barrel's been brought to us in shipping containers. They're travelling wet, so there's residual bourbon still left in the barrel. We drain that bourbon off. This barrel's been filled with sherry initially. It gives us some lovely depth and complexity, those beautiful floral notes from the sherry. And of course, our beautiful Queensland molasses is then, it has its place to play in the barrel over time.
0: And they're all oak barrels?
1: They're all oak.
0: For people who haven't heard of molasses?
1: Well, of course, Australia is a big producer of sugarcane. Over 95% of sugarcane in Australia is grown in the state of Queensland. Molasses is a part of a waste stream. Refining the sugarcane juice into crystallised sugar, the refiners, the mills, are left with a very thick, black and viscous liquid.
0: And it's got a really sweet caramelised smell.
1: Yes, it's a step beyond golden syrup. It's rich in nutrients, fermentable sugars as the source of our distillate and the alcohol that we're producing. The molasses in our distillery is quite unusual in that it's certified organic. There's one mill in Australia that's producing organic certified sugar. That's the Milliken Mill. If your listeners are familiar, it's the mill right next to Bundy Rum in Bundaberg. They've got effectively some really pristine, organically grown sugarcane plots close to the town of Bundy that we're exclusively sourcing our molasses. And indeed, our Nil Desperandum Premier and Special rums are very unique in that they're certified organic.
2: I noticed that you've stacked up some awards since we last had a chat.
1: We certainly felt that on an international level, Australian rum wasn't being recognised for the quality of

0: Negotiated with the world's best rums. Our business started distilling in 2020. Our vision's absolutely to do that, to make Australia's finest rum. And this year, we're very proud, for the second year in a row, Queensland's best rum and champion spirit at the ECA, the Royal Queensland Awards. And for the second time in 3 years, at the Melbourne Royal Australian Distilled Spirits Awards, to win best rum. So they're incredible achievements, and we're hoping to even go one better at the San Francisco World Spirits Competition in Best Aged Rum category. One of our rums is in the top five in the world, and we'll find out on November the 8th if we've actually won World's Best to go with Queensland's Best and Australia's Best.
1: So you're making rum classy.
0: Our vision is absolutely a premium rum. Rum has a reputation in Australia, some of it not all good, but we're absolutely showing people that rum can just be as spectacular and as delicious and as complex as the finest Australian whiskies.
1: That is Matt Hobson from Nil Desperatum with his very posh rum, Sarah. And they'll have music and family-friendly activities at the distillery next to the Big Pineapple tomorrow. And speaking of pineapples,
2: yes,
1: very serious topic here, because the proposed imports of fresh pineapples from India and Indonesia have raised some serious concerns about biosecurity and the future of Australian pineapple growers, of which we've got a lot here on the Sunshine Coast.
2: Yes.
1: Generational farms. And the Federal Department of Agriculture has closed the consultation period on its draft biosecurity report, which recommended allowing imports of decrowned pineapples, that's those without their spiky tops.
2: Oh, yeah.
1: If the fruit undergoes treatment, including fumigation or irradiation. And Queensland Fruit and Vegetable Growers CEO Scott Compo-Harms joined a media conference in Canberra this week to raise awareness of their concerns. He told me the risk of introducing exotic pests and disease are too great, and he's questioning the government's draft report.
3: We have taken issue with a couple of those findings. It's based on scientific reasoning around a couple of pests of concern that we think they haven't adequately analysed. The import risk assessment surveys all of the potential pests in another country when they apply to allow imports coming in. So at that stage of the process, the department analysed and found there were around about 150 or 160 pests that were potentially of concern. Then what they do is they assess what pests do we already have in Australia, and they rule those out of the analysis. They don't consider them any further. And then they will basically look at the import pathways when a fruit or whatever commodity it is being imported. Can that bug or pest potentially get into Australia? And if they deem that there's no feasible pathway into Australia, then they exclude that pest from further consideration as well. So that initial list of 160 odd pests, they narrowed that down to 8. And so what we've been arguing is that there are at least 2 pests that they have inappropriately ruled out for further consideration. One of them is a bacteria that we do have here in Australia, but we have a native strain of it. But in India and in Indonesia, they have different strains of this same bacteria. Now, the one that is present in Australia doesn't cause a lot of concern to growers because it's largely manageable and doesn't create significant losses in yield and that sort of thing. The exotic strains are much more severe, and so we believe that it is inappropriate that this pest has actually been excluded from the analysis.
1: Which bacteria was that?
3: So that is a bacteria called Dickia. It causes heart rot, fruit rot in the middle of the fruit, essentially. So we were concerned that that one had been excluded. The other main one was mealybugs. These mealybugs were excluded on the basis that the pineapples that would be potentially coming into Australia would have the crowns taken off them, and that the exporting countries would make sure that the leaf material was removed from the pineapples. So these bugs are deemed to kind of live in the leaf material. What we know, though, is that these bugs can actually get into the crevices of pineapples and can actually embed themselves in deeper in the fruit. And so, again, the department deemed that there wasn't a feasible import pathway of this particular bug. And we would argue that that's not correct. So they were two of the major concerns that we had with the report. We have made a submission to that effect into the consultation process, but we don't know essentially how that feedback will be taken on board and whether it will actually be a part of the recommendations in the final report. So that's why we're trying to draw attention to that currently.
1: And that final report from the federal government won't be released.

0: released until late next year, they're saying. So there is still some time for the federal government to look at this. Yep. Are you confident that the way we are handling biosecurity is good enough in Australia to protect our industry?
1: We obviously back a robust science-based biosecurity approach, but I think it's instances like this that highlight we need to be on top of our game always, and we need to be able to contest the science and contest the facts in a robust way. And, you know, I think for the pineapple industry in particular, we're a small industry. We don't have a lot of tools to be able to deal with an outbreak. So the preventative aspect of the biosecurity system is absolutely critical to our industry. And that's what we're trying to highlight as well, that for our industry, prevention is the only alternative.
0: That is Queensland Fruit and Vegetable Growers CEO Scott Compo-Harms. And the Federal Department of Agriculture, a spokesperson for them, said that they will be considering all of the submissions before they put out their final report in the second half of next year.
2: All right, we'll keep an eye out for it. Jennifer Nichols, thank you so much.
0: Thank you.
2: On ABC Sunshine Coast, from one Jenny on the block to the other.
3: We work hard. We play hard.
2: It's Loud Shirt Day today, an annual fundraising day supporting deaf and hard of hearing children, and to celebrate a song that talks about loud, Robin Bruce in Mooloolaba, Brad at North Arm, a song written by Gloria Estefan but done by J-Lo.

0: Dancing into the weekend with Jennifer Lopez and Let's Get Loud on ABC Sunshine Coast. 10 o'clock news next. And then you might know Dr. Justin Coulson from the TV show Parental Guidance or his podcast, Happy Families. He's one of Australia's leading parenting and positive psychology experts. And overnight, he's been recognised for improving family well-being with a 2026 UQ Alumni Award. He'll be in after the news to tell you all about it.
1: I was like, oh, I didn't think of that.
2: Making every day better.
1: You know, it was just a very collaborative process for me.
3: It's just a little somewhere they can escape, live a normal life for a little bit, I suppose, for a few hours.
2: ABC Sunshine Coast.

0: ABC News. Good morning, I'm Maria Hatzakis. The United Workers Union says the recent deaths of two Brisbane patients highlight the pressures paramedics are facing. A 53-year-old man died at his Annerley home while waiting 2 hours for an ambulance last Saturday night. A man in his 80s died after waiting for a bed at the Mater Hospital for about 3 hours last Tuesday. Union Secretary Fiona Scanlon says long ramping wait times are to blame.
1: You can't help but draw the conclusion that if ambulance resources weren't stuck at hospitals, they'd be where they're supposed to be, which is in the community, and these people would be getting faster treatment.
0: The Defence Industry Minister Pat Conroy has slammed the Greens leader's opposition to sending military aid to Ukraine. David Shoebridge will meet with Ukraine's ambassador to Australia this afternoon. It comes after he told Nine newspapers earlier this month that his party does not support providing military assistance to the country as it defends itself against Russia's invasion. Mr. Conroy says he's appalled by Senator Shoebridge's remarks.
2: Why he's decided to side with Vladimir Putin and deny the people of Ukraine assistance in their hour of need is beyond me. What we're seeing here is an example of the extreme left and the extreme right meeting in the middle in a circle.
0: The French government says it's deploying military support to Saudi Arabia as the country comes under ongoing attacks by the Iranian-backed Houthis in Yemen. His Middle East correspondent, Matthew Doran.
3: The French Foreign Ministry made the announcement saying its support for the oil-rich kingdom was focused on helping to protect its energy infrastructure, given facilities like ports and refineries, as well as pipelines, have been targeted by the Houthis in recent months. The French didn't say specifically what was being offered. It comes as fighting between the rebels and Saudi-led forces in Yemen continues, and the Saudis accuse unnamed others in the region of supporting the Houthis with things like ballistic missiles, drones, and explosive-laden speedboats, demanding the international community step in.
0: Ousted Venezuelan President Nicolas Maduro and his wife Celia Flores have pleaded not guilty to a new U.S. indictment. Phoebe Hosier reports from Washington.
4: The additional charges, which include conspiring to torture political opponents, expand the US criminal case against the former Venezuelan leader and his wife. The US military captured the pair at their Caracas home in a dramatic dawn raid in January. They later pleaded not guilty to drug trafficking charges. According to the new indictment, Mr. Maduro directed officials to torture opposition politicians and military personnel accused of plotting against him to maintain power. The pair are set to face trial next year. Phoebe Hosier, ABC News, Washington.
0: Police have charged two men over an alleged glassing attack on the Gold Coast. Officers were called to an altercation at a beachfront bar on Goodwin Terrace in Burleigh just after 11 o'clock last night. Two men, aged 19 and 21, were taken to hospital in a stable condition with neck and hand injuries. They've now been charged with affray and are due to face court next month. In